0: Okay. So let's face it. Copy, boy.
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1: 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Tonight's story was written by Irwin Ashkenazy with music by Frank Wirth. The part of Harlan Matthews was played by Jeff Corey. Jeanette Nolan was Mrs. Matthews and the doctor, Ben Wright. 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
4: The Adventures of Frank Race, starring Paul Dubov. The war changed many things, the face of the earth and the people on it. Before the war, Frank Race worked as an attorney, but he traded his law books for the cloak and dagger of the OSS. And when it was over, his former life was over too. Adventure had become his business. The Adventures of

0: now we join Frank Race for the adventure of the Runway Queen.
1: Usually, an insane asylum comes equipped with barred windows and men in white jackets. But there's one in New York that runs wide open. It's a simple building in the heart of the theatrical district on 46th near Broadway. And from the outside, it looks like any other office building. It houses talent agents, music publishers, show producers, and theater hopefuls who rent rehearsal rooms by the hour. And once you get inside the place, you'll be inclined to say, as Mark Donovan did...
2: Holy cow, what a madhouse.
1: Just the place for a nice, restful vacation.
2: I wish that dame would take a vacation. I'll bet he'd take gas. If I had a voice like that, I would very gladly close the door for the sake of humanity.
1: She is rather uninhibited.
2: Oh, brother, get a load of this coming down the hall. What's that thing on her shoulder?
1: Looks like a trained pigeon, probably part of her act.
2: Hey, that's an act could lay an egg any time.
1: For that, you could get a split week as a comedian on the Bowery Circuit.
2: Oh, I forgot to ask. What are we doing here?
1: I'm not sure. A man named Barney Lang dropped me a note, asked me to come and see him. He's a talent agent.
2: Maybe he's got a part for you in Little Women. For that, I could get a whole week in a Bowery Circuit.
1: For that one, you could also incur a sudden nosebleed. There's Lang's place, room 418.
2: So let's waltz in. Hey, sign on the door. Says closed for the day.
1: Yes, he mentioned that in his letter. Send me a key to the place.
2: A key? Too bad he ain't manager of a bank.
3: You, Frank Race?
1: Yes?
3: I'm Lang. Come in quick and shut that door. That racket is splitting my head open.
2: It'll take more than a door to drown out that kind of racket. Oh, what do you know?
3: I had the place soundproof. There's usually enough of a racket in here without having that tool.
1: Barney Lang. A magic name along Broadway. Discoverer of more stars than you can see from Central Park on an average night. He didn't look the part, though. A cigar was clenched between his teeth. He needed a shave, and the suit he wore might have belonged to an unemployed mortician. He also looked as though he might have been drinking his own embalming fluid.
3: Guess you're wondering about that key routine.
1: I'm wondering about a lot of things.
3: Had to close up to keep the talent out of here and give us a chance to talk. I didn't want to call in one of them 25 bucks a day private eyes, Race. This thing I want you to do is kind of touchy.
1: I can start off by telling you that I'm expensive.
3: One of my clients is giving me a headache. I want to find out what goes with her. Her name is Laurie Marlowe.
2: Laurie Marlowe? Ain't she the dame that sings on the radio? The gal with the come and get me papa pipe?
3: That's right. She gets $5,000 a week for that program. Look, Rice, I picked this kid up 3 years ago when she was nothing. She was a stripper in her burlesque house, and she sang a song once in a while. I heard something in that voice the other guys missed. I took her out of the joint, had her trained, got her a good deal. I don't want to see her blow up a career.
1: What makes you think she will?
3: I'm coming to that. I got her a picture deal last year. A fat deal. She bounced up to Cloud 8 when I told her. And then, all of a sudden, she freezes. No dice.
1: Temperament?
3: I thought so for a while. Then I found something out. It's going to sound crazy.
1: What is it?
3: Laurie has a funny habit, Race. She disappears in between radio shows. Doesn't show up all week. You can believe this or not, but she spends her time between shows working in burlesque.
2: What? $5,000 a week in radio?
1: Wait a minute, Mark.
3: There's got to be a reason for that, Race. And it can't be good. All that dough in radio, and she turns down Hollywood, then she takes $75 a week to strip and some dive.
1: Have you ever asked her why?
3: Once I asked her where she was spending her time. She clammed up. I'm telling you, Race, she was scared. Told me she'd get another agent if I didn't leave her alone.
1: I'll take the case, Lang. Where is she now?
3: She's dancing in the Burlicue Review, Race, in Boston.
1: Boston and burlesque. They go together like ice cream and mustard, but they do go together. An improper line in a bestseller or a legitimate stage show can lower the band like Clancy lowers the boom. But the bump and grind artists are not banned in Boston.
2: Well, here it is. The Burlicue Review Theater. Look at them pictures in the lobby. What beasts.
1: Not all of them. Look at that poster.
2: Egyptian Queen of the Runway. Now, that is a dish.
1: That is also Laurie Marlowe. No wonder Lang is curious.
2: I wonder if her face is as good as the rest of her. You can't tell with that veil.
1: We may find out later. Stage door is open for rehearsal. Let's go in through the alley.
2: Hey, wait a minute. You just can't walk into these joints. Don't they have doormen or something?
1: We have all sorts of insurance company credentials, Mark, and theaters carry all sorts of insurance. We'll get by. The cubbyhole where the doorman is usually found was empty. We went through and stood in the wings. Egyptia was on stage, and the dance she was doing was enough to make you forget the inadequacies of the pianist and the despairing tone of the dance director as he tried to whip the lumbering chorus into a semblance of unity.
4: One, two, three. Keep in the step. Keep in the step. Wait a minute. Wait a minute. Cut it, Sam. Cut it. Jackie, which is your left foot? You only got it two. Take a choice.
5: What do you want for $40 a week, Ginger Rogers? I'm tired.
4: You're tired.
5: Oh, break it up, Rudy. We're all tired. You don't need me to finish, do you?
4: No, you're all right, Egypt. Go get dressed.
1: She walked into the wings and came toward us. The piano had stopped, but she carried her own music with her as she moved. And it wasn't burlesque music. This girl was definitely on the symphony side.
6: I'm sorry I bumped into you. I wasn't looking.
1: That's all right, Miss Marlowe.
6: What did you call me?
1: You are Laurie Marlowe, aren't you?
6: No. No, I'm not. That's not my name. Let me pass, please.
7: You heard her, pal. Let her pass.
1: He stepped out of the shadows near a backdrop. His eyes were an indefinite blue-white like skim milk, and the cigarette dangling from the corner of his mouth was unlighted. His lips were almost white, too. He looked like he'd finished drinking his own blood using the cigarette for a straw.
7: Get dressed, Egypt. I'll cool these stage door johnnies and wait for you.
6: All right, Rebel.
7: You came in through the wrong door. The box office is around front.
1: My name is Race. I'm just checking a few items.
7: I know who you are. I know who you're working for. I got reasons why you should quit.
1: Meaning the gun you're holding in your pocket?
7: The gun says you should go and tell Bonnie Lang to mind his own business.
1: And if I don't?
7: A gun can get awful nasty, Race.
1: This isn't the time or the place for trouble, Rebel, so I'll let that pass. But when the time and the place are right, I'm going to take that toy away from you and make you eat it.
7: I'm glad you said that, Race. I'll tell the boss. Then maybe he'll issue me a special hunting license. Just for you.
1: Rebel had told me two things. One was that he had a boss. The second was that Laurie Marlowe was not in control of her own destiny. Mark and I found a cafe around the corner from the theater. Most of the cast wandered in there after the rehearsal broke. We took seats at the counter next to the girl called Jackie.
5: I just want a cup of coffee when you get a chance, Joe.
1: Hello.
5: Hello.
1: Had a little trouble at rehearsal, didn't you?
5: Yeah, I always have trouble. Were you there?
1: In the wings. I thought you were doing fine.
5: Ah, that Rudy. He's all right until Egypt is around. Then he puts on a big act. You'd think he was doing a Hollywood musical.
1: Who's Rudy?
5: Rudy Cassano, the dance director. You saw him. He's over in the corner booth there with Millie, one of the girls.
1: Oh, yes. I take it Rudy has a crush on Egypt.
5: He better not if he's smart. She's aiming for a bigger moose than him. Hey, that's my date outside. Never mind the coffee, Joe. Well, so long.
1: So long, Jackie.
2: Anything making sense yet, Race?
1: No. I'd like to find out who the big moose is, though. The one Laurie Marlowe, or Egypt, is setting her cap for. You go rent a car, Mark. Keep your eye on Laurie. Tail her wherever she goes, but don't let Rebel sneak up on you.
2: Don't worry, I'll play it safe. What are you going to do?
1: I'm going to make friends and influence people in that corner booth. Go ahead.
2: Yeah. See you later.
1: Are you Rudy Cassano?
8: Huh? Yeah. I'm a Cassano. Hey, didn't I see you backstage a while ago?
1: Yes, I was watching you work.
8: Are you in the business?
1: In a way. I'm scouting for Barney Lang. He's got a chance to sell some talent for a big Broadway musical if he can find the right people.
8: Oh, won't you sit down, Mr.
1: Race. Frank Race.
8: This is Millie Davis. She's in the chorus.
1: Hello.
9: I'm very happy to meet you, Mr. Race.
1: Of course, you don't know it, Cassano, but we've had an eye on you. You and that girl, Egyptia.
8: Yeah, gee, that's swell. Hey, you know, I do better work than this. I just took the show temporarily, waiting for a break, you know?
1: I understand. How about the girl?
9: Oh, she wouldn't leave here. There ain't as much dough on all Broadway as she could get just by marrying a guy that's after her. Say, I'm a pretty good dancer, Mr. Race.
1: Egyptian's boyfriend sounds like big money.
8: More than money, Mr. Race. Real big shot family. He's Henry Brewster Burton III.
1: Henry Brewster Burton III, most eligible bachelor in Boston, cream of the social register and a powerful man in Washington. Laurie Marlowe was really moving into the big leagues and doing it the hard way via burlesque runway. It didn't add up.
9: You'd be wasting your time with Egypt, Mr. Race. Besides, I'm a better dancer than she'll ever be. All I need is just
1: I know, one... Millie. A break. That's what we all need. Just one break. I'll see both of you later. I watched Laurie Marlowe masquerading as Egyptia do her show at the Burlicue Review that night. She took off everything the law would allow, except the veil that covered the lower half of her face. Mark tailed her from the theater, and I went back to the hotel to wait for his report. I was dozing off in a chair when...
10: Race, it's me, Laurie Marlowe.
1: I opened the door, and she came in. Without the veil, her face looked like it had been done by Michelangelo on one of his better days. There was something about her lips that made you think of all the kisses you had ever enjoyed and then made you forget them in the hope of the one you might get.
11: Surprised to see me?
1: A little. You weren't very happy with me this afternoon.
11: I was angry with Barney Lane for sending you. You see, Race, I started out in burlesque, and for some reason I love it. That's all.
1: So you mix it in with a $5,000-a-week radio career.
11: You know, sometimes a farm kid makes good in a big town. Gets his own swimming pool. But when he gets a chance, he takes off his shoes and goes wading in a brook.
1: Sometimes.
11: That's the way it is with me.
1: You're lying, baby.
11: Why should I lie to you, Race?
1: Her hands took the lapels of my jacket and she drifted into my arms. I kissed her and it started bells ringing. One of the bells I didn't like. It was the phone.
11: Don't answer it, Race.
1: I'd better. Or whoever is ringing might come up. Hello?
12: Hey, Race, it's me. The dame witches?
1: Yes, Mark.
12: Yeah, I thought so. Rebel drove her over. I lost him down here in the lobby, so keep your eyes open, huh? He's on the loose in the building.
1: I get it.
12: Oh, no, you don't. Look, the party's getting rough, kid. Just heard a news flash on a car radio, and we got a stiff on our hands.
1: Who is it?
12: Bonnie Lang. He was shot and killed in his office earlier this morning. They just found a

0: And now, back to the adventures of Frank Race.
1: I managed to get Laurie Marlowe out of the hotel room, took the back stairs to avoid meeting Rebel and his gun at that point, and Mark and I took a night drive to New York. We got there in the early morning, and my key led us into Barney Lang's office.
2: Race, you know something? It would not be good if the cops found us prowling around here. I look lousy in stripes.
1: I know, Marcus, but whatever Barney Lang was killed for, it was something he found out after we left him.
2: Yeah, but he ain't going to be telling us now.
1: I want to check his files on Laurie Marlowe. They should be in this cabinet.
3: Yeah. What's the matter, Eli?
1: Yes. There's a fire axe just outside the door. Get it.
2: Okay.
1: It's this second drawer. File letters H to N.
2: Uh-huh.
1: Hit it with the butt end as near to the lock as you can.
2: Please. Please, chum. You are talking to a kid which almost played ball with a Yankee. See what I mean?
1: That did it. The lock is sprung. Here now. This is the folder, Laurie Marlowe.
2: Uh-huh.
1: See what you can find around here while I go through this.
2: Okay.
1: There were some odd conditions in Laurie Marlowe's contract with Barney Lang. No personal appearances, no club dates, no publicity pictures released without her approval, no studio audiences permitted at her broadcasts, no television shows. And Mark added to it.
2: Hey, wait a minute. Here's a bunch of clippings and pictures of the Marlowe dame. Oh, how you could prove it was her, I don't know.
1: Why?
2: Well, you never get a good flash of the face. Look, look. One of them hats with a veil, see? Then this one here, all black, taken from the side.
1: That's a silhouette. Are they all like that?
2: Yeah, yeah. Well, except this old one here, taken down in Mexico from the looks of the buildings and those big hats she and a guy with her are wearing. Even so, she's covered with shadows, so is he.
1: For some reason, Mark, this girl can't show her face in public. But the picture does show one thing on her hand. A wedding ring.
2: Yeah. Race, what's behind it?
1: I don't know. Put everything back. I'll go through Lang's desk.
2: All right. Look, is there anything here that you want me to...
4: Can I come in? Oh, it's you, Mr. Race.
1: Yes, Millie, it's me. You're a long way from Boston, aren't you?
4: Well, when you told me about Mr. Lang looking for people, why, I just thought I'd take a plane down and see him myself. Where is he?
1: You ought to keep posted on the news, Millie. He's in the county morgue. Laurie Marlowe was hiding from something. But what? All roads were dead-ended except the one we hadn't tried. Mr. Henry Brewster Burton III. We returned to Boston to pay a call at the exclusive Back Bay mansion of the Brewsters. A menage that you'd hardly expect to produce a pursuer of a burlesque queen. Henry III received me in the library.
5: I understand you're an investigator, Mr. Race.
1: Yes. I want some information about a girl you've been seeing.
5: What girl? And what sort of information?
1: Egyptia at the Burlicue Review.
5: Sorry. I will not answer any questions concerning Egypt.
1: Look, Burton, this is important. A man has been murdered.
5: Are you implying that Egypt is involved in it?
1: Very definitely.

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1: What makes Emory special is that it has very rigorous academics, but a community that is willing to support each other. 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
0: Learn more at emory.edu.
2: No, I'll hold on to this arm until you decide to cooperate. And next time you see your college boxing coach, have him explain why you should never be drawn into a right-hand lead.
3: All right.
2: You win the fight. That doesn't get you the information you want.
4: Stop being gallant and start being practical about your lady love, Burton. I've got an idea she's been playing you for a sucker.
2: Believe in being brutally frank, don't you?
4: I'll let you decide for yourself. The girl's been working you for something, hasn't she? Some kind of favor to be done through your influence?
2: Yes.
4: What kind of a favor? Maybe the key to a murder, Burton. You may help her later if she's involved, but you can't cover for her.
2: The favor was both political and personal. There's a man in the federal penitentiary, her brother. His name is James Marlowe. She asked me to use my influence to have him move from a West Coast prison to one in the East.
4: James Marlowe.
2: That's right.
4: James Marlowe. The name started wheels turning. Convicted of post office robbery and sentenced to 20 years. Still had 15 to go.
2: Does that help any race?
4: It helps a lot. And I think she was lying to you. I think James Marlowe will turn out to be her husband, not her brother.
2: Her husband?
4: Yes. I have an idea that she was married in Mexico. That's why American police couldn't find any record of a marriage when Marlowe was tried.
2: But he's been in jail for 5 years, Race.
4: Yes, Burton. But the eyewitness, the postal clerk whose testimony convicted him, swore that a girl was with Marlowe when the robbery was staged. They went to Mexico and got married as a mutual cover-up, so neither could be forced to testify against the other if they were caught.
2: I've been taken in, haven't I, Race?
4: It happens to the best of us. But for your sake, I hope you didn't try to arrange that favor.
2: That's the trouble. I did. Marlowe is on a train right now, being moved east.
4: Then you'd better call your contact in Washington, have a heavy guard rush to the train as soon as possible. This is the payoff of a long-range plan. Marlowe will make a pitch for freedom. They'll try to get him off that train. It was still no solution to the murder of Barney Lang. He had found out some things. That was certain, but how? I kept thinking about it as I left Burton's house to join Mark in the car, thinking so hard that I missed Mark's signal. Somebody jammed a gun into my ribs.
5: All right, Nosey. Climb into the car.
6: I'm sorry, Race. I tried to catch your eye.
5: All right, start the car and let's move.
4: You're a busy little fellow, aren't you, Rebel?
5: I asked the boss for that license like I said, Race. They got it. You ain't gonna like this ride.
4: Too bad you had to come alone. I just found out why you haven't had more company.
5: What do you mean?
4: You look like part of a gang, Rebel. You're the type. But the rest of the boys are meeting the boss, aren't they? James Marlowe. They've got to get him off a train.
5: Now I know you got to be cooled. You should have stayed in New York after you went through Lang's office this morning.
4: I kept talking to keep Rebel's mind on me and away from Mark. I didn't know what kind of a play Mark would make, but he was at the wheel and I had to count on him to come up with something. He did. It was a 10-ton truck parked in front of a highway diner.
6: Hey, Rebel, ever hit a 10-ton truck at 90 miles an hour?
5: No, smart guy.
6: Well, you're gonna, smart guy!
4: Rebel had a natural reaction. He forgot us, leaned on the door handle, and jumped.
6: Look out!
4: You missed that truck by an inch, Mark.
6: Yeah, yeah. But Rebel didn't. He hit it on the fly when he jumped. There won't be enough left to blot up.
4: We better get back to the Berlicky Review, Mark. I've got a hunch Egyptia is giving her farewell performance this evening. Here's Laurie's dressing room, Mark. Wait.
7: Yeah, sure.
8: Come in. Hello, Race. I've been expecting you.
4: Tired of running, Laurie?
8: Yes. Tired.
4: Your husband isn't going to get off that train, baby. The gang will be picked up, too.
8: I know.

0: Burton called me. He made me feel like... Oh, it was rotten. I did it because I had to.
1: Your husband wasn't going to let you enjoy the comforts of life while he wasted away in jail, was he?
0: Yes. He let me take the radio job because he thought it might be able to buy his way out with the money.
1: Out of a federal pen? He was dreaming.
0: I know. He had Rebel and the other boys watching me. Gave them orders to keep me working in burlesque, to make things rough for me, so I'd never forget what a bad time he was having.
1: And the only way you could get off was to get him out, is that right?
0: You figured it. If I quit or tried to run, he said he'd have me brought in for the post office job. He couldn't testify, but the clerk saw me, too.
1: I better call the police, baby.
0: You don't have to, Race. I called them myself. Just wait. Leave me alone, will you please, Race?
1: Sure.
2: Well, what's the matter, Race?
1: I just saw the farewell performance. I didn't enjoy it.
2: Huh? Oh, here comes Millie.
1: Hello, Millie. I was hoping you'd be around.
3: Why?
1: I wanted to tell you that your boyfriend, Rebel, met with a fatal accident tonight.
3: My boyfriend? You're out of your mind.
1: Oh, no, I'm not. He knew I'd been to Bonnie Lang's office. That's a bit of information only you could have given him.
3: So sue me, Race.
1: Who killed Bonnie Lang, baby?
3: Well, since Rebel's gone, I might as well tell you. He did.
1: Can you prove it?
3: I think so. I went down to New York with Rebel. He wanted to see Lang. I waited outside the office. I heard them arguing. Then I heard the shot.
1: You're confused, baby. You tried to sell Lang information. You told him about Laurie's husband and the setup, but he wouldn't stand for a shakedown. So you shot him.
3: I told you my version. I'll stick to it.
1: Your story has a hole in it. You couldn't have heard an argument from outside Lang's office because the office is soundproof.
3: You...
4: Watch it, Ray, watch it!
1: Well, thanks for the gun, Millie. Now we'll take you down to the local jail. They let you strip there, and they'll even let you take a shower. Then they'll give you something simple to wear. From now on...

Adventures of Frank Ray, starring Paul Dubov with Tony Barrett as Mark Donovan, comes to you from Hollywood. Others heard in tonight's cast were Michael Ann Barrett, Evelyn Scott, Jackie Shields, Tom McKee, and Ken Harvey. This series is written and directed by Buckley Angel and Joel Murcott. The music is composed and played by Ivan Dittmars. Be sure to be with us again this same time next week for another dramatic chapter in the Adventures of Frank Race. Art Gilmore speaking. This is a Bruce Ells.

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13: 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Attention, Oscar M. Wheaton, Chief Investment Counsel. The following is an accounting of my expenditures during my investigation of suspected skullduggery in the Skull Canyon Mine. Or, Mr. Bones, who was that lady I seen you with last night? Or, messing with a mule train is one good way to kick off. Expense account, item one. 25 cents. Tip to busboy who brought telephone to my table at the Blue Danube restaurant, Robertson Boulevard, Los Angeles, where I happened to be working on a case. Your call came right after the liver dumpling soup, taking me out of the soup plate and putting me in the soup.
15: This is the story, Dollar. You make notes and don't interrupt. 2 years ago, this company made an investment in a bona fide working gold mine, the Skull Canyon Mine. That's just outside Twin Buttes, Arizona.
13: I see.
15: I said don't interrupt. That's just over the border from Nogales, Mexico. Now, up until 3 months ago, everything was fine. The profits shown by the mine were good. And then suddenly, our returns dropped 50%. However, operating expenses, man hours, and so on, remain the same, indicating there's been no fall off in the removal of high SAR. Now, there's something wrong. We want you to go down there and find out what it is.
13: Expense account, item two, $12.80. I decided that since you'd invited yourself to the table, dinner at the Blue Danube was on you. Oh, in case you're interested in what you didn't have, it was that liver dumpling soup, veal paprikash, cherry strudel, and a small coffee. Enjoyed with that case I was working on, an eccentric millionaire who wanted to marry me for her money. She had yes, yes in her eyes, but when I told her I had to say goodnight immediately, she said,
16: "Oh, no."
13: Expense account, item three, $120, Burns Lee Flying Service. Charter plane to Twin Buttes, where I checked into the Waterfield Hotel, called the mine, and told the girl who answered that I wanted transportation out there. She said she'd come after me. Having seen too many Western movies, I figured she'd arrive in a buckboard, but instead she picked me up in a Jeep. Oh. Oh. Hey, slow down, will you? Before my teeth start falling out.
17: Oh, sorry. I, forgot you were tenderfoot.
13: That's not where I'm tender. By the way, Miss Moreland, how far is it out to the mine?
17: 23 miles.
13: Oh, no. Is the road like this all the way?
17: Oh, no. About another half mile out of town. There isn't any road at all.
13: Oh, oh. Oh, if I ever live through this. From now on, I'm taking my bumps in a burlesque theater. Oh.
17: Much better than walking, mister. Say, you said you're out here representing the owners. What's your job?
13: Well, I'm an efficiency expert.
17: Oh.
13: Speaking of efficiency, what's your first name?
17: Jackie.
13: Oh, well, in that case, mine should be Gwendolyn. But it's not. It's Johnny.
17: Well, let's not bother shaking hands on it, pal. Here comes the end of the road.
13: Scenery was jumping around like a home movie. My teeth were trying to find out how much abuse my uppers would take from my lowers. I felt like I was gradually being hammered down from a tall, thin man into a short, round one. And there I was, caught without my rhinestone-studded motorcycle belt.
17: Well, here you are. Want me to help you out?
13: Oh, very funny. Get away. Get lost, you little monster. I'll admit I look like a bag of bones, but I'm too young to die. Go on, I'll beat it.
17: Oh, be a good dog now. Lie down, Nugget. Down.
13: Yeah, Nugget, drop dead. This the mine office?
17: This is it.
18: Well, Dollar, welcome to Skull Canyon. I'm Doyle, the manager out here.
13: I'd be happier to meet you if I met you in town.
17: Mr. Dollar's in a foul mood, Jeff. That ride was a little too much for him.
13: That ride would have been a little bit too much for Buffalo Bill.
18: Well, that's how Jackie keeps that figure as trim as she does. Now, come on inside, Dollar. That's where the books are, and that's where the chairs are.
13: With cushions, I hope.
17: I'll see you guys.
13: All right.
18: Sit down.
13: Thanks. Oh.
18: Yeah, Well, there you are. You'll find all the figures right in that big, fat book. All but Jackie's.
13: Well, I'm not in any hurry to do my arithmetic. Tell me, what do you think of the results around here? You know more about it than I do. How are things going?
18: Well, Dollar, I'll tell you. It was going better than it is right now.
13: Mm-hmm.
18: Just a few months back, we worked out a pay vein. I'm hoping we'll pick it up again any day now.
13: That sounds reasonable. Any trouble? Help, equipment, working conditions?
18: Well, working conditions could be a lot better, but that's a geographical problem. You see, the mine is located here, and the big water supply is 8 miles west. We haul the ore across the desert by mule train to the smelter. It's cheaper than trucks. We'd have to build a road for them. Not here, hay is cheaper than gasoline. You'd like to take a look at the mine?
13: Frankly, Mr. Doyle, I'd just as soon climb up a chimney. I hate dark, confined spaces. But, since it's part of my job, I might as well get it over with. The entrance into the mine was through an adit, a horizontal shaft into the side of a hill. We rode in on the tail end of a small red dynamite car, drawn by a donkey junior grade, a burro. It was cooler in there, but I started to sweat the minute we left sunlight and fresh air behind us. I could hear the jackhammers nibbling little gold ear bobs out of the quartz rock for the Christmas tree. Then I heard them stop, and Doyle told me why.
18: Sounds like they're about ready to blast.
13: Oh, great.
18: So open your mouth and cover your eyes.
13: A 150 yards deeper into the earth, I was beginning to think that mankind is mighty hard to satisfy. The Lord gave us the world's whole surface. Then we had to go and invent gold mines and airplanes. And right then, I'd have settled for an airplane.
18: Oh, what's the matter, Dollar? You look a little green.
13: Oh, feel a little green.
18: Well, look. Take some deep breaths and hold them as long as you can.
13: Okay.
18: Yeah, there. That'll perk you up. Well, this is it. Right here is the only face we're working.
13: It doesn't help. So this is it, huh? Well, let's see the rest of it.
18: Well, I told you, this is it. This is the only face we're working.
16: Okay, you guys, keep it moving. Hold that ore. Fill them up. Come on, bend your back.
18: Well, let's get out of here, Dollar.
13: Okay, Doyle. I've seen what I came to see. And I also figured I had heard what I came to hear. Dinner that night I had with Doyle and Jackie, and the steak they served gave me a rough idea of what they did with their old burrows. Doyle's attitude gave me a rough idea that maybe he'd seen my eyes light up when I heard those jackhammers snorting away in some other part of the mine, just after he had told me that where we were standing was the only place being worked. After dinner, Doyle went back to the mine, leaving me alone with Jackie, which was better than dessert. By the way, Jackie, just what's your job out here?
17: Oh, I'm just sort of a secretary and bookkeeper and jeep driver.
13: Uh-huh. How'd you happen to land here in Skull Canyon?
17: Well, I took the job because I was going to marry the man who was the manager then, Doyle's old boss. I met him in college. He was a mining engineer. His name was Larry Hodges.
13: Well, what happened?
17: I was left at the altar. When I got out here, he was gone. Guess he got stage fright and changed his mind. Anyway, nobody's heard from him since. Least of all me. Come on, I'll show you where you sleep.

0: It was a real romantic night. Old Nugget the dog was carrying on a long-distance conversation with his country cousins, the coyotes up in the hills. The air was soft and warm, and so was Jackie's arm. Stars hung low. And so did my spirits when she bid me goodnight after she introduced me to my roommate.
1: Hiya, sonny.
0: An old mule skinner named Kangaroo.
1: Make yourself comfortable.
0: Oh, fat chance.
1: Well, better than a sand bed and a saddle pillar.
0: For a pine shack, this has a mighty fancy floor. What is it, mahogany?
1: Nope. Tobacco juice. Helps keep out the sidewinders.
0: What do you mean, helps?
1: Little snake critters crawl in out of the hot sun to get cool. Where are you from, sonny?
0: Hartford, Connecticut.
1: Well, I'll be turned to. I don't reckon it shows through, but I'm a easterner myself. Come out from New York State 53 years ago. Little town of Prattville. County seat it was.
0: That's pretty dull.
1: What'd you say?
0: Oh, nothing. Say, are you the one that handles the mules on the run out to the smelter?
1: I'm one of them.
0: Well, how's chances of hitching a ride with you in the morning?
1: You'll have to get up early.
0: All right, then. I'll get up early.
1: Well, then stop wasting your breath on a lot of dang fool words. Use some on the kerosene lamp.

0: I lay awake, thinking about that jackhammer I'd heard working the supposedly inactive end of the Skull Canyon mine earlier that day. This didn't take too much pounding into my skull before I decided that Doyle was working on a vein for his own personal profit. I also knew that for him to convert the ore into gold, he had to get it to a smelter. So I figured that the mule skinner, Kangaroo, was the best place to start asking questions. It's funny how a sleepless night can sour the beauty of a desert sunrise.
1: Sorry, it isn't all the way, Rock. I wish we'd get there. Sun's getting awful hot.
2: Why, it ain't nothing, sonny. Some days that old sun's got your tongue hanging out your fur, gets a real nice tan.
1: How you stand it? Hey, what's that stomach pump doing way out here?
2: Stomach pump? What in tarnation are you talking about?
1: That's a clever name for a light airplane. Hey, looks like he's getting ready to give us a buzz.
2: Hey, Jules! Hey, you, Monroe! A steady blast of Monroe! Doggone it, he's the loudest mouth ding-ding old mule I ever did hear.
1: Hey, here he comes.
2: Oh, ho there, ho!
0: First thing I learned was, if you ever want to panic a team of mules, just buzz them with an airplane. The second thing I learned was that little canyon we were approaching was loaded with armed horsemen who came galloping out like they were trying to make history at Tan Foran. The gunman didn't do anything to me except hold me at bay while the plane picked itself a landing and disgorged its one-man air force.
3: Buenos dias, amigos. Why, you don't look happy to see me. Maybe my friend scares you with their guns, eh? Hey, old man. Who is this new boy who ride with you today?
2: His name's Dolly.
0: Right now, I wish it was Hopalong Chastity.
3: Well, let me introduce myself. They called me El Puerco. That's because I look like a pig. But maybe it is because I'm so greedy, too. I want what you got with you.
2: Why, Galdin, your miserable sunbaked hide.
0: Now, take it easy, old-timer. It's okay. All I've got on me is a wristwatch and a few bucks. Let them have them. And besides, what's he going to do with a wagon load of unrefined gold ore?
3: You talk like a little boy. I know what you have with you, and I know where it is. It's under the seat. Little white bags. $30,000 of pure gold.

0: In just a moment, we will return to the second act of Johnny Dollar. But first, hardly a clue to start on, and the witnesses' stories at hopeless variance. That was the job that the Birmingham, Alabama police faced in the murder called the Case of the Hue and Cry. Later tonight on Gangbusters, Birmingham's own police chief comes to CBS to tell you how they tracked down the apparently unmotivated murder. Be sure to hear this true-to-life police story, reenacted on Gangbusters. Gangbusters and the Adventures of Philip Marlowe are regular Saturday night features on most of these same CBS stations. Now, with our star, Charles Russell, we return to the second act of Yours Truly, Johnny Dollar.
1: So there I was, Johnny Dollar, efficiency expert. I had efficiently gotten myself in trouble. I was efficiently letting El Pueco walk off with a large part of your gold, and stood a good chance of efficiently getting myself shot in the belly.
2: There we are, amigos. I feel better now the gold is in my little aeroplane. I hope you're not mad with me. You know, I need the money to pay my taxes.
1: Okay. You got what you wanted. Why don't you take off and get out of here?
3: That ding-dang rascal, he's probably figured on shooting us.
2: Oh, no, old man. I'm a very scientific bandido. You think I want to shoot you and get killed myself for murder? Oh, no. I let your mules do the dirty work. Well, Manuel, Pedro, Juanito, here, adelante. Take this man and tie them up. Tie them to the stake back to back. And the rest of you tie up the mules in a circle around them, in nice and close. Then I will get him a little aeroplane and dive on the mules. And the mules will kick their heads off.
1: Pitching horseshoes may be fun, but not when they're being pitched at your head by a mule. Once we were tied back to back on the stake, the nearest available technical advisor, Kangaroo, was anything but encouraging.
3: That's the trouble with a gold-darn mule. When they get riled up, they think with their feet. Here he comes. I guess we showed him.
1: Yeah.
3: I ain't stunned mules 40 years for nothing. I can handle them.
1: Oh, nice going, Kangaroo.
3: Now, listen, Sonny, I got me an idea.
1: Yeah, what is it?
3: Well, go something like this.
1: Hey!
3: Oh!
1: Just as the idea, whatever it was, hit Kangaroo, a hook from one of the mules scored a ringer around my cranium. Ah, the stars look beautiful. They came out in the shape of a horseshoe. And as I slipped into that familiar Betty Bye for private eyes, the world of hit-on-the-head darkness, I could hear Kangaroo's advice, too little and too late.
3: There, you see, you can never trust a mule. Never trust a mule.

0: long time later, the curtains of my eyelids went up on the next act. But something was wrong. The stage was still dark. The stars were still there, but not in a horseshoe pattern. I closed my eyes and dreamed some more. I was lying near an oasis in the Sahara Desert, and a beautiful maiden was bending over me, kissing me. She was breathing hard. She could have used some sense then. Huh? What? Nugget, get away from me, you mangy cur.
1: Nugget, get away from him. Johnny, you frightened
0: me. Huh? What? Jackie. Oh, what are you doing out here?
1: Well, take it easy, pal. It's a darn good thing I am out here. You getting yourself kicked in the head.
0: Let's just say the wrong end of a horse got mixed up with the wrong end of a mule. Hey, where's Kangaroo? Where are the mules? What's going on?
1: Johnny, relax, relax. Kangaroo and the mules are on their way back to the mine.
0: Oh, where's Pancho Tortilla?
1: Who?
0: There was a Mexican bandit out here. The greatest piece of typecasting since the Gutenberg Bible.
1: Oh, El Puerco.
0: Yeah.
1: Yeah, Kangaroo told me about him. Come on now. Try to get up. Come on.
0: Oh.
1: Yeah.
0: Hey, what happened to you? Your clothes are all torn.
1: Yeah. This is Mr. Doyle's idea of a proposal of marriage. We were supposed to fly off together to South America tonight. Been planning it for a long time.
0: Well, what made you change your mind?
1: Oh, you know how it is. Best laid plans of mice and men.
0: Oh, yeah. You're talking to an expert. If everything went all right for me, where would I be next week? Same time, same station. But what's your angle?
1: I told you before. I came out to Skull Canyon to marry a man. I've reason to believe that Doyle did away with him to get his job so he could milk the mine. Well, I stayed on and acted just interested enough in Doyle to get him nice and relaxed, hoping he'd spill something. Well, so far all it's been is bragging up life in South America with him.
0: Oh.
1: Now, I hope you can help me. And I know I can help you.
0: How?
1: Well, Doyle set up a refining layout right in the mine. When the gold he's been stealing comes out, it's pure gold.
0: Uh-huh. Then somebody in the mine must have tipped off El Puerco.
1: Mm-hmm, Doyle did.
0: Oh.
1: He and El Puerco are working together. El Puerco's job was to get the gold across the border and you out of the way.
0: I see. Well, listen, you ever been in the mine? I mean, could you show me the way the refining layout?
1: Oh, no. Doyle's never let me inside.
0: Well, how about the charts of the mine?
1: They're in the safe. I've got the combination. If we can just get in without Doyle seeing me, I can get him.
0: Now, leave that to me. Come on, let's get going. Wait a minute. How do we get back?
1: Well, I came out in the Jeep.
0: Oh, my aching head. This is close enough, Star Eyes. We better pull up right here.
1: All right. Nugget, quiet.
0: Say, the wedding may be off, but it sounds like the reception is still on.
1: No, that's the regular Saturday night square dance.
0: Oh. Well, look, from here, which way is the office? I'm lost.
1: It's right over here.
0: Oh.
1: Come on, I'll show you. You were in it yesterday.
0: When we rounded the corner of the office building, my heart was doing a do-si-do. The safe was open, and so was the mouth of the fellow in front of us. But he wasn't saying anything. He was lying on the floor, dead. El Puerco, the pig. Oh, what a spot for a big red apple.
1: Johnny, dead. He must come back for something. Kangaroo must have caught up with him.
0: Oh, whoever caught up with him, but good. Come on, let's go take a look for Kangaroo.
1: Careful, darling. Door may be in there.
0: Boy, tight spots really give that word darling a good workout, don't they? Okay, darling. Wait out here. I'll be careful. Say, partner,
2: huh?
0: You seen Kangaroo around here?
2: Kangaroo?
0: Yeah.
2: Well, sure. Kangaroo came in here looking for Doyle.
0: Well, did he find him?
2: Well, don't know. Doyle went over to the mine.
0: Is that where Kangaroo went?
2: Well, if I was looking for Doyle, that's where I'd go.
0: Thank you, bottleneck. I don't know why I was in such a hurry heading straight into trouble. But the trouble started popping before we got to it.
1: Oh, poor Kangaroo.
0: Jackie was only guessing, but I could only hope she wasn't guessing right.
1: Johnny.
0: Hmm?
1: Johnny, I thought I saw something flashing just inside.
0: Probably somebody's last spark of life. Now, take it easy. You stay right here. I'll move in from the side of the entrance.
1: No, I don't... All right. Be careful.
0: Oh. He sure got you good, partner.
3: Okay, Jackie. You can relax. The right man got it. Your playman. Mr. Doyle.
1: Oh, Johnny, it's awful. What a relief.
3: Hey, Kangaroo. You can come on now. Everything's all right. It's us. Jackie and Dollar.
4: Anyway, don't make a move or I'll shoot you down.
0: Hey, what the...
1: Harry!
4: Stay right up.
0: Larry, you mean the guy you thought was dead? The guy you were supposed to marry?
1: Yes. Oh, Larry. Larry died.
4: No. I'll kill you.
1: No. Oh, Larry. Larry, what's happened to you?
4: I'll kill you.

0: Oh, well, Kangaroo, I'm glad your first interest was feeding your mules so that you didn't get mixed up in all that shooting.
1: Yep. Poor. Well, I'll tell you. When three bad eggs like Hodges and Doyle and El Puerco get together double-crossing each other, they all got to wind up in an omelet. They're dead. Sure feels good to get your boots off. That Larry feller thought he was pretty smart, holding up in that mine with his own private smelter, using Doyle for a front. The only thing was he didn't figure on Doyle falling in love with his woman.
0: Yeah, who wouldn't?
1: Say, for a young fella, you sure talk a lot. How about using some of that breath you're wasting on that kerosene lamp, huh? Right.
0: Expense account, item 4, $6.10. 1 quart snake bite medicine, 32 ounces of prevention in case a snake should bite me. Item 5, $3.40, with which I purchased the nicest gift I could think of for a gal in Jackie Moreland's position. A telegram to you, requesting that you give her a job she very much deserved, the managership of the Skull Canyon Mine. You see, when she first found out that man she was going to marry didn't love her, she took out her affection on the territory, which makes me very sorry that I wasn't born in the state of Arizona. Expense account item 6, $164.35. 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Expense account total, $947.99, which makes just about as much sense as you can make without making it a dollar. 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

0: Yours truly, Johnny Dollar, is produced and directed by Gordon T. Hughes and stars Charles Russell. Script by Paul Dudley and Gil Dowd. Featured in the cast were Doris Singleton, John Daner, Willard Waterman, Fred Howard, and Don Diamond. The special music is written and conducted by Leith Stevens. Your announcer is Paul Masterson. 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
0: 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Vaughn Monroe and his band will present the five top tunes of the week, plus Army and Navy marching songs, Anchors Away, On Brave Old Army Team, and many others. Gene Autry follows right on the heels of Vaughn's caravan with favorites straight from the land of sagebrush and six guns. 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

0: 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Transcribed stories of the undercover operations of the special agents of every branch of our federal government and their relentless fight against crime. Now here is Douglas Fairbanks.
1: This is no pleasant tale I have to tell. It is the story of the bitter struggle of the United States government to prevent the Soviet Union from arming for total war at American expense. It's a story of hate, intrigue, and murder told to me by a highly placed American official in Europe. In it, I will play the role of Special Agent Henry McAdam, a file case entitled Murder in Vienna, in which only the names and places are fictional. I just finished an assignment for the ECA in Florence, Italy, when a terse cable from Washington ordered me to report immediately to Special Agent Maury Kahn in Vienna. I'd worked with Maury some years ago on some tough narcotics cases, and a warm friendship had sprung up between us. It was good to see him weaving his lanky form through the little knots of people.
2: McAdam! Washington's gift to law and order. Come on.
3: Well, where are we going?
2: You know, in Vienna, there's only one thing you do on Sunday afternoon. Go for a walk.
1: Any place in particular?
2: No. Just as long as it's in the American zone of occupation.
1: No. The others aren't so healthy, eh?
2: Not for me. Vienna's divided into zones, just like Berlin.
1: Yeah, I know that. Yeah, but what about the international patrol?
2: Only in newsreels they're effective.
1: What's the matter?
2: Just picked up my shadow.
1: Well, they don't let you get lonely, do they?
2: No. For every American here, there's two commies to watch him. Let's stand here. He can't get close enough to hear me.
1: Fill me in. What are you working on now?
2: I don't want to talk shop today. It's Sunday and the first nice day we've had in a month.
1: Oh, it's lovely.
2: So I'll take 60 seconds off to brief you on what I've been doing. After that, nothing. Till tomorrow. Deal?
1: Sure.
2: Okay. Vienna's Russia's most important commercial contact with the West.
1: Uh-huh.
2: They do most of their buying here. They set up an agency under Colonel Zarkov. Ball bearings, machine tools, heavy precision machinery. They buy it from all over the world, including America.
1: How do they clear the borders with it?
2: They not only buy materials, they buy men. Customs inspectors, officials of all sorts.
1: Kind of frightening, isn't it?
2: Yeah, and sickening. Some big American firms are shipping these goods to neutral countries knowing they'll end up in Moscow.
1: Well, we not only have to buck the commies, but Americans too, it seems.
2: That's what I've been working on.
1: You've made no reports on this, huh?
2: Nope. I've been carrying the facts up here in my head. Lists of names, shipments, and proof.
1: How come you haven't filed interim reports?
2: Interim reports would have attracted attention to what I was doing. And a lot of big names are mixed up in this. American names. They'd start throwing their weight around and I'd be taken off the case one way or another. Like last night.
1: What was last night?
2: Last night, somebody took a shot at me.
1: Where are we now?
2: Neubergasse, where the American and French zones meet.
1: Oh. You know, there's still a lot of charm about Vienna. Look at this statue of Mozart playing for two children dancing. And that organ grinder. Ha ha. Vienna, city of music and romance.
2: Not now. It's a city that lives in the past, a city of tired, faded dreams. In 24 hours, the charm wears off, and you see it for what it is.
1: All right, but the 24 hours it takes, do you mind if I enjoy them?
2: Say, you're right. You should enjoy them, and I'll tell you what I'll do, Henry. I'm going to help you.
1: That's more like it.
2: Come on. If there's one thing in Vienna that's a sheer delight, I have it.
1: What's that?
2: A girl. She's waiting for us at the Stadt Cafe.

0: Whatever charm and gaiety was still left in Vienna seemed to have concentrated on the Stadtcafe. It was a little sidewalk restaurant overflowing with coffee, conversation, and laughter. Maury's girl wasn't there when we arrived, and an overfed waiter thumped some coffee and a huge platter of pastries on the table before us.
1: She's 10 minutes late. That's not like us.
0: That's love for you. When 10 minutes seems like an eternity. Your shadow seems to be having himself a time. He's got himself a friend now.
1: The new one's probably your boy.
0: So soon?
1: Yeah. Henry.
0: I know. Carry a gun and watch out.
1: They must know I'm onto something. They wouldn't have taken a shot at me.
0: Where did it happen?
1: I taken Elsa home. Was on my way back.
0: How long have you known her?
1: Since I came here, about a year ago. She's a receptionist at the ECA office here. Look, don't say anything to her about last night.
0: Okay. Know anything about your work?
1: No. Oh, there she comes now.
0: And then some.
1: Yeah. Elsa! Over here.
2: Hello? Having your coffee without me?
1: Elsa, this is Henry McAdam, the friend I told you about.
2: Oh, how do you do, Mr. McAdam?
0: Oh, Henry, to beautiful women.
1: Yeah.
2: Thank you, Henry.
1: Some coffee?
2: Please.
1: Hey, why were you so late, Elsa?
2: I had things to do.
1: What kind of things?
2: Oh, that is so like a man. For weeks now, he has been hiding some terrible secret. And every time I ask him about it, he tells me politely to mind my own business. Now I am 10 minutes late, and I must give him a detailed account. Perhaps he will tell you what this mysterious business of his is all about, Henry.
0: Could be.
2: Then you will tell me?
0: Sure, positively.
2: Just so that you may come with us.
1: Elsa's making dinner for us tonight.
0: No, really?
2: You're coming to my apartment.
1: Hey, you can't back out of this one, McAdam. You want to shatter a beautiful romance?
0: Oh, two companies.
2: Oh, come along, my two handsome American boys. One on each arm.
0: On our way out, we passed the two Russians, Maury's shadow and his friend. They were keenly interested in our departure, but made no move to follow us. We walked a few blocks to a garage where Maury was having his Jeep serviced. Then we drove down Neubergasse towards the outskirts of the city where Elsa lived. We still in the French sector?
1: Just left it. We're in the Russian area now. I think I'll take it a little faster.
0: Kind of a desolate stretch.
1: Yeah.
2: There's a car behind us.
1: So what? It's a free road.
2: Well, they're moving up on us.
1: Take a look, McAdam.
0: I don't know. They're moving up awful fast.
1: Hang on. I'm going to open out wide.
2: They're gaining.
1: Oh, it's just probably some guy who feels like racing. Guess I'm getting jumpy after last night. You know?
0: We'll know in a couple of seconds. They're even with us.
3: Pull over.
0: Keep going, Maury. Don't stop.
2: They'll run us into the ditch. We'll be killed.
3: Up your path.
1: It's no use. I should have known better. We got to stop. Elsa, when I stop, you get out and run for it. You too, McAdam.
0: Get out, Elsa. I'm safe.
1: No, it's me they want. You can get away too, Henry.
0: No.
1: Hurry, Elsa.
2: It's too late.
3: Get out of the car. Hurry up.
1: What do you want?
3: Get out.
1: Let the girl go.
0: Elsa, you go.
3: She stays.
0: She's got nothing to do with this.
3: I'm not asking you. Start walking toward my car. Keep your hands over your heads. This is good night's work. Maury Cannon, Henry McAdams, two American agents.
0: Should get you an extra issue of vodka.
1: Hey, look, I've got nearly 100 American dollars in my pocket. Take it and let the girl go, huh?
3: For an American, you are very chivalrous. Peter, these men must have guns. Take them.
4: No.
3: And now, get in the car. We will be a little crowded, but not for long. You can get in the back seat with your girl. But Don Stefan, you keep them company. McAdam, you get in the front with Peter and me.
1: Hey, what do you want her for? She knows nothing. She's done nothing.
3: You are making me speak about the girl. Shut up.
0: We demand that you let her go.
3: You demand? Oh, that's different. Peter, open the door and let her out.
0: Stop the car.
3: That wasn't in the bargain. Throw her out, Peter.
0: All right?
3: Elsa!
0: Why, you...
3: Stop it, you fool. You will make me go up the rope.
0: Not for
3: I... Peter, quiet, Peter. All right? Bye.
0: Cool, antiseptic smell of the hospital that made me first realize I was still alive. I struggled to get my eyes open and finally made it. I found myself speaking to a man who sat on a chair near my bed. But the voice didn't sound like mine. What do you want?
5: Nice to have you with us again.
4: if I've been where I am.
5: A little less than 2 days.
4: Oh.
5: Feeling pretty woozy?
4: Tongue weighs 2 tons. How did Maury make out?
6: You're in no shape to talk yet.
4: I said, how did Maury make out?
6: That doctor's orders.
4: Dead?
6: The doctor said to...
4: Maury's dead. You've got to tell me.
6: Yes.
4: And the girl?
6: What girl?
4: Elsa. She was with us in the car.
6: We found you and Maury in a field.
4: Oh.
6: There was no girl.
4: Look in the ditch. You'll find her, too. What do you want?
6: I work with Maury. I'm Kilbride, his chief.
4: Good for you. Go away.
5: We'll get to the bottom of this as soon as you can talk.
4: Sure, we'll talk. Lots of talk. But Maury's dead. He never had a chance, did he?
5: You go back to sleep now.
4: All right. But when I get up, I'm resigning. I'm going back home and raise cabbages.
0: Four hours later, the miracle that's present in every one of us had taken place. I was out of bed, walking groggily around my little room. The door opened, and a nice-looking man in his early 50s came in. He looked vaguely familiar, but I couldn't place him.
6: Well, hello, McAdam. You're looking much better today.
0: Well, thanks.
6: I'm Jack Kilbride, head of the division that Maury Kahn worked for.
0: Oh, I remember you now. You asked me about the girl.
6: Yes.
0: Yeah.
6: You said look in the ditches. Maybe we'd find her. We looked. She wasn't there. Any ideas?
0: Yeah.
6: Well, let's have them.
0: Tomorrow.
6: Why tomorrow?
0: Because I get out of here tomorrow.
6: You want to take over where Maury left off?
0: That's the general idea.
6: Not strong? No.
0: I'll gain strength as I go along.
6: All right. Report into my office before you do anything.
0: Sure thing.
6: You'll have all the help we can spare you on this thing.
0: Just one good man will do it. And I got him all picked out.
6: Name him and he's yours.
0: Maury Kahn. Can you get him for me? They checked me out of the hospital 10 o'clock the next morning. I phoned information at ECA headquarters. I asked for Elsa and they said she hadn't reported in for work in 3 days. They gave me her address. 797 Schermberg Platz, apartment 3. I took a cab to that address. I managed to climb the stairs and ring the bell on her apartment door.
7: Yeah?
0: A middle-aged lady opened it and stared at me out of frightened eyes.
7: What is wrong? You're sick?
0: A glass of water and I'll be all right.
7: Come in. Sit down. I can bring you some. Here.
0: Thanks.
7: What do you want?
0: Elsa, where is she?
7: She is not home.
0: I've got to talk to her.
7: I know nothing. You had better leave at once.
0: When did you see her last?
7: I have not seen her. Please, go.
0: You live here with her?
7: Yeah. I am her aunt.
0: She said she was bringing her boyfriend home for dinner on Sunday night. Were they here?
7: Yeah.
0: You're lying. They did not come here for supper. Maury was killed on the way here. Why are you lying?
7: They told me to say nothing. If I tell you, they will kill me.
0: I was in the car when they threw her out. Is she still alive?
7: Yeah. She is badly hurt. But she still lives.
0: She's in a hospital?
7: Yeah.
0: Which one?
7: That is all I can tell you. Already, I have told you too much.
0: Her life is in danger. Tell me how to get to her and I can save her.
7: I am helpless. We are all helpless. Now go. Go.
0: I found Elsa's hospital easy enough. By phoning and asking for a patient by the name of Elsa Wassel, I found out where she was. In a hospital called the Ladino, in the Russian sector, of course. The girl at the desk was friendly enough and told me that Elsa was in room 56 but couldn't see visitors. Doctor's orders. When she turned away to answer the phone, I slipped by her down the long corridor. The door to room 56 was blocked by a heavy-set man. He looked familiar. I'd seen him not too long ago behind the wheel of a car in which Murray, Elsa, and I had been taken for a car ride.
3: What do you want?
0: We meet again, eh?
3: Again? We've never seen you before.
0: No, not since last Sunday night.
3: Last Sunday night? You must be crazy. I've been on duty every night for 2 weeks.
0: Care to let me try to prove it? The young lady inside.
3: You can't go in there. Doctor's orders.
0: I'm going in anyways.
3: Well, you are not.
0: I put up a fight, but my knees gave way on me, and Ivan the Terrible finished up by tossing me out on the street like a drunken bum. I lay there on the grass trying to gather up enough strength to get up. Finally, two old women helped me to my feet and put me in a cab. I drove to my hotel and crawled into bed. There I stayed until the next morning. About 11 o'clock, I got down to Kilbride's office.
6: Come in, McAdam. Sit down.
0: Ah, thanks.
6: I thought I'd see you yesterday.
0: I did a little sightseeing.
6: At the Levinov Hospital.
0: Thought I'd get in to talk to Elsa.
6: Just like we tried the day before.
0: You couldn't get in either?
6: No. Doctor's orders, no visitors.
0: Did they say when?
6: No.
0: The man guarding her door was one of the men in the car Sunday night.
6: Are you sure?
0: Positive.
6: You'll be alibied 100 different ways.
0: If we could get in to see the girl, she'll prove it.
6: I wouldn't count too much on her. By the time we get to see her, she won't remember a thing.
0: Give me an idea of what Murray was on, and I'll take over.
6: Oh, we don't know too much about it.
0: Let's see his file record.
6: He left none. He kept it all in his head. You two were supposed to compile it.
0: That's right. Well, there must be some clue as to what he was doing.
6: Well, some little scraps of paper we found in his desk. He used to jot down notes like a lecture or something, leave them in his drawer. They don't mean anything to us.
0: Hope you hung on to them.
6: Oh, I got them right here in my desk.
0: Let's take a look.
6: Here's one that just has the word Barrington written on it. And here's another one. It says S.D.
0: May I see them, please?
6: Yeah.
0: Now, here's one with another name, Zarkov.
6: That's the only one means anything to me. Colonel Zarkov. He's in charge of the Russian buying commission here.
0: Good. I'll take these with me.
6: All right. I've made copies. What are you going to do with them?
0: Study them until I can get the message they're supposed to give. I took Mari's notes to my hotel.

0: Washington.
1: I got him. You all right now?
0: Fair. Heard about Maury?
1: Yeah. What's on your mind?
0: I've taken over for Maury. I want you to trace a name for me.
1: Give it to me.
0: Barrington. Two R's. Could be the name of someone in the export-import business.
1: That isn't much to go on. What do you want to know, in case we find him?
0: Everything. Now, look, this might help you. The initials, S for sugar, D for David. Maybe the trade name of the company or the name of the company Barrington shipped goods to.
1: You couldn't be bigger if you tried. Barrington and S.D. You're looking for a miracle.
0: Well, I went to the right spot for one, didn't I? Early next morning, Kilbride sent an office car to get me. When I joined him, he was pacing his office floor with nervous excitement.
2: You feeling better today?
0: Physically, yes.
2: Good enough to visit a strict friend?
0: Elsa?
2: Yeah, Provost Marshal's office phone. Colonel Zarkov has issued a special permit for us to visit Elsa Wassel at 11 o'clock.
0: Zarkov, the big boy himself?
2: Well, the Provost Marshal informed Zarkov of this officer's interest in the case, and he has graciously arranged this meeting so we can clear him of any connection with it. You know what that means?
0: I can guess.
2: It means it's all rigged up. That girl will remember a thing. It's a waste of time to go.
0: Come on, Chief. I need the air. The girl at the information desk at the Levinov Hospital nodded us towards the long corridor and told us to go to room 56. I caught a glimpse of the same guard who had blocked me yesterday when I tried to see Elsa. Stop a minute.
2: Where is it?
0: The guy at the door. He drove the car we were in. I'd know him anywhere. How come they left him here? I don't get it.
2: You'll get it.
3: Yes, American gentleman?
0: Been on any more motor trips lately?
3: That do you run?
2: We have a permit to see Elsa Wasp.
3: Just a minute, please. Colonel Zarkov, the two Americans.
4: Oh, yes. Mr. Kilbride. We have met before. Your friend, I have not had the pleasure.
2: Henry McAdams.
4: How do you do?
0: Improving, no thanks to you.
2: Rather surprised to find you here, Colonel. Isn't this a little out of your line?
4: Your provost marshal has told me the basis of your interest, Miss Girth. There are some very ugly implications which it is my duty to disprove.
0: While you two diplomats are exchanging credentials, I'll go in and talk to the girl.
4: We will all go. You understand, of course, she has been badly hurt and must not be too severely attacked.
0: Elsa.
4: Do you remember this man, Miss Wasson?
5: He was in the car with me.
0: Do you remember my name, Elsa?
5: No. You were a friend of the man who drove me home from the office.
0: That's right. Do you remember everything that happened?
5: Clearly.
0: Good girl. Tell us.
4: Yes. Tell us exactly what happened.
5: I was being driven home from the office with this man and his friend. On the way, we were stopped by another car.
4: So? How many men were in the car that stopped you?
5: I do not remember. More than one, that is all I know.
4: Hmm? Did you know any of them? Tell the truth.
5: Yeah. One of them was Hans Sterbel, an old sweetheart of mine. He was furious because I had told him I didn't want to see him anymore.
4: Mm-hmm. And what nationality was he?
5: Austrian, of course.
0: Austrian? There wasn't an Austrian in the whole car.
5: You are mistaken. They were all Austrian.
0: How many men did you say there were in the car?
5: I do not remember.
2: Can you give us any descriptions?
5: No, only Hans. And I have already told this other gentleman...
4: You may rest assured we are searching for him.
0: If I show you one of the men in the car, would you remember him?
5: Yes.
0: Colonel, ask your man outside the door to come in, please.
4: Certainly.
6: Alex, come inside, please.
2: No, it's no use, Henry. They've rehearsed this 100 times.
0: This man, Elsa, have you seen him before?
5: He has been standing at my door.
0: Before then?
5: No.
0: He was not one of the men in the car?
5: No, he was not.
0: Elsa! Look at me and say that.
5: I had never seen him before I got into the hospital.
0: You're lying, Elsa. Do you hear your

0: spying. This man kills your lover.
1: Oh, now you are resorting to typical American police methods. I shall have to conclude this interview.
0: Elsa, were you thrown out of the car?
2: I wasn't thrown out. I jumped out myself. I was afraid of Hans, what he might do to me.
1: You see, gentlemen, a purely domestic affair. A jealous lover, the triangle. Our patience is becoming weary.
3: Let's go, Henry.
0: 1 minute. Elsa, you know Maury is dead.
2: I have been told.
0: You won't help me punish the men who did it. You loved Maury, didn't you?
2: I did not.
1: One does not love Americans. One merely tolerates them for cigarettes and silk stockings. Is that not so, Elsa?
0: Don't let them frighten you, Elsa. One last chance. Would you swear in the court that what you have told us is the truth?
2: Yes. Yes, yes, yes.
1: Now see what you have done.
0: Let's get out of here. All the way back to Kilbride's office, I burned with anger and frustration. Kilbride tried to snap me out of it, but I practically told him to go find a lake and jump in it. He put up with me till he got back in his office.
4: What you need is a new head. The one you're wearing is useless for a while. Take a week off.
0: You're wrong, Chief. After seeing Elsa, what I need is a new stomach.
4: Oh, she was scared, Henry. Scared to death.
0: The whole world's scared to death. Blushed into a state of panic. I'm in a panic. You're in a panic.
4: Oh, here's a cable on my desk for you.
0: Oh, thanks.
4: A week in Paris, maybe.
0: Hey, get what? A load of this. From the chief in Washington. Checked record. No Barrington registered in import-export trade. However, Barrington may refer to road and airstrip paving machines, highly strategic, and forbidden entry into Iron Curtain countries.
4: Oh.
0: Letters SD may have been abbreviation for Switzerland. Three of these shipped to Europa Company in Switzerland last month. Properly licensed, but investigate immediately. Signed, Burke.
4: I'll get busy on that at once, and you take yourself a holiday.
0: That'll be my holiday. A week in Switzerland? Oh, I feel better already. A day later, we were in Bern, Switzerland, talking to the owner of the Europa Company, the address to which the airstrip pavers had been consigned. It took the presence of a high Swiss official who accompanied us and the threat of arrest to force an admission from him that he had reshipped the machines to Budapest. We got the numbers of the freight cars which carried them and located them in a little town on the Austria-Hungarian border. From a reluctant customs official, we got permission to hold the train for examination.
5: Well, I guess they're right at the end.
0: Scrap iron they're building as.
5: Sure. Gives the customs people an out who inspects scrap iron.
0: Here we are.
5: Yeah. There's a friend of ours talking to the customs man.
0: Colonel Zarkov.
5: Let's go. Colonel Zarkov?
1: Hmm? Oh, the America. What do you want?
0: Nothing much. Just to take a look at those last three cars.
5: Henry, break the seal.
1: You cannot do that. The shipment is consigned to my government.
0: My government says it stays here. Well, take a look at it. A great big airstrip paver.
5: Too bad, Zarkov.
1: No, it is not that serious, I assure you. We have already received delivery on 20 of those magnificent American machines. And there will be more.

0: Harry would have liked that, stopping the shipment the way we did.
1: Yeah. And there will be more, many more, Zarkov said.
0: I don't believe him, do you?
1: I don't know. I really don't know. How come you're so confident?
0: Just a feeling that the American people are waking up. The people back home are starting to realize that all this corruption and greed can only lead to one thing, national suicide. Say, how'd that sentence look in my report?
1: It could get you a promotion, a job in the Congressional Library.
0: Oh, enough said. Strike it off the record. This is Douglas Fairbanks again. Stopping the transshipment of vital war materials behind the Iron Curtain closes another chapter in the distinguished chronicle of our silent men, the special agents of all branches of our federal government who daily risk their lives to protect the lives of all of us. Next week, we will tell you the story involving international cooperation in the Near East in the file case entitled Trouble at Suez, another venture undertaken for our protection by the silent men.

The Silent Men was produced and directed by Warren Lewis. The file case, Murder in Vienna, was written by Lewis and Russoff and transcribed in Hollywood. Only the names and places were fictional. Featured in our cast were Larry Dobkin, Joan Banks, Lou Merrill, Jeff Corey, Elaine Welch, and Nestor Pfeiffer. Your announcer is Don Stanley. Douglas Fairbanks is currently presenting Betty Davis, Gary Merrill, and Emlyn Williams in the motion picture, Another Man's Poison.

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For they are the Silent Men.

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0: Hi, did I ever tell you about the time I decided to give up my place on Bleakman Street and find a new room? Oh, not that the place was bad, but when they started using my mailbox as a numbers drop, I decided it was time to find a new pad, which I did. The only trouble was the landlady. She wanted to collect the first month's rent in blood. And when I objected, her superintendent tried to terminate my lease on life. Hello? Anybody home? Hey, where's the management?
1: Right behind you. Put up your hands.
0: Hey, what is this?
1: You tell me, bright boy.
0: I'm looking for a room.
1: What brought you here?
0: The sign in the window that says room for rent. Now, would you mind pointing that horse pistol the other way?
1: What's your name?
0: Julius LaRosa. What's yours?
1: You a wise guy?
0: Listen, Sammy, put down the artillery and let's get the...
2: Who is it, Lenny?
1: This joke was wandering around inside, Ma.
0: The door was open, the sign said room for rent, so I came in.
2: You want to rent a room.
0: That's the general idea, Ma.
2: Put away the gun, Lenny.
1: Ma, how do you know who this character is?
2: Put it away.
0: Thanks, Ma.
2: We've been having trouble with thieves lately. Lenny thought maybe you was one.
0: Well, I'm glad you protect your guests. Do you have a room?
2: We got one vacancy on this floor, third door down.
0: Can I see it?
2: This way. $5 a week. In advance.
0: This is a peachy view of the garbage bin.
2: Take it or leave it.
0: Well, I'd like to leave it, but I need a flop until I can locate an apartment. I'll take it.
2: Five.
0: Wait till I get the vault open, will you? One, two, three, four, five.
2: No heavy drinking in the rooms. Keep off the second floor. That's where me and Lenny live.
0: It's a deal. You keep off my floor, and I'll keep off yours.
2: I ain't joking, mister. You set foot on those stairs, and Lenny's liable to lose his temper. When Lenny loses his temper, he's liable to do anything. Anything. Well, welcome to 55 Bishop Street. My name's Thompson. You call me Ma.
0: That's touching.
2: If you go out at night, be careful. This is a tough neighborhood.
0: I come from a pretty tough neighborhood.
2: This ain't pretty tough. It's real tough.
0: Oops. I park my duffel and flop down on the mattress, which is a cross between a sack of cement and the Aberdeen Proving Grounds for light, medium, and heavy tanks. No sooner do I close my eyes than the door opens. In walks a little bald-headed guy about 40 wearing rimless glasses. A Casper Milk Toast if I ever seen one, and I seen several.
3: What are you doing here?
0: What do I look like I'm doing? Playing Scrabble? Do you believe in knocking?
3: Get out of this room.
0: Oh, you got to get a little bigger before you talk like that to a full-grown man, Buster.
3: Where are my things? Where's Helen?
0: I ain't seen your things. And the only Helen I know is Helen of Troy, and she moved to Utica about 3 years ago.
3: Oh, very funny.
0: I didn't think it was that good.
3: It wasn't. Now, see here. I want you out of our room, and I demand to know
2: something
3: where...
2: Something wrong, Mr. Fortune.
0: This billiard head keeps acting like somebody's in the wrong department.
3: Mrs. Thompson, what is this man doing in my room?
2: Who are you?
3: Who am I? Why, I'm Gerald Kinsey. My wife, Helen, and I have had this room for a week now.
2: Mister, you're nuts. I ain't never seen you in my life.
3: Never seen me? I paid you a week's rent this morning. My wife, Helen, was...
2: I don't know anybody named Helen except Helen of Troy, and she...
0: He knows.
2: Come on, Horace. Get out of here.
3: Oh, are you all out of your minds? What is this?
2: You heard me, Homer. Vanish.
3: I demand my wife. I demand...
0: You demand a belt and a mouth if you don't beat it.
3: I will now. I'll...
1: Something wrong, Ma.
2: We got a stray bedbug. He thinks he lives here.
3: Lenny. You remember me. Gerald Kinsey. My wife, Helen, and I...
1: What's he talking about, Ma?
3: Lenny.
2: Look, Zeke. You got the wrong house, maybe, huh?
3: Wrong house? Why, this is 55 Bishop Street, room one, my wife and I were...
2: Lenny, show him the door.
1: Let's go.
3: I will not go. I demand my wife. I demand
1: out
3: my
1: wife. One, two, and away we go.
3: Take your hands off of me and I'll...
1: You owe nothing. Now get out. And if you come back here, I'll kill you, understand? I'll break every bone in your body. Out! Out!
0: I watched Lenny give Gerald a bicep like he was a sack of old feathers, and then I start to unpack. Inside the dresser drawer, I spot a cufflink with the monogrammed initials GK on it. Also, there is some spilled face powder. I put the cufflink in my pocket and lie down on my bed to think things over. I'm just starting to doze off when I hear a sound at the window. So I make like I'm asleep and I wait. A second later, Gerald slips into the room with a medium-sized paving stone in his mitt. He tiptoes over to the bed and gets ready to drop the concrete on my skull as I mousetrap him.
4: Hold it. Drop it. Come on, drop it.
3: Ouch, my arm. You're breaking it.
4: Drop the Mickey. Now sit down.
3: Oh, please.
0: You better start talking, Sonny. I'm going to get rough, too.
3: Who are you?
0: My name's Rocky Fortune. I just rented this room. They forgot to tell me it was an outpatient clinic for Bellevue.
3: You're not with them?
0: With who? I'm not with anybody.
3: Then you've got to help me.
0: Give me one convincing reason.
3: Listen, you've got to believe me, mister. For the past 3 days, my wife and I have lived in this room. This morning, I went out to look for a job. When I came back just now, they rented the room to you. They're just pretending they never saw me. They've done something to my wife. I know they have.
0: Why should they?
3: I don't know. They may be in some shady business or something. Maybe she found out about it. But, oh, please, please, you must believe me.
0: Hold it. Your initials are GK, aren't they?
3: Yes. Gerald Kinsey.
0: You ever see this cufflink?
3: That's the one I lost. Helen and I looked all over for it.
0: It was under the shelving paper and some newspaper in the dresser.
3: But, that should prove I lived here.
0: It's enough to go on, Gerald.
3: You see, the whole thing is a plot to...
0: Shh.
1: Huh? Fortune!
0: Just a minute. Look, you better use the emergency exit. Out the window. If Nature Boy finds you in here, he'll take you apart like a jigsaw puzzle.
3: What'll I do?
0: I got a friend who's a cop. 21st Precinct, Sergeant Finger.
3: Huh?
0: Tell him I sent you and bring him back here, quick.
1: Open up!
0: Now, beat it. Remember, Finger, Sergeant Hamilton J. Finger.
1: I thought I heard somebody talking in there.
0: Talking? Oh, that was me. I always talk to myself.
1: Oh, that's a bad habit.
0: I never listen to it.
1: Huh. That's a good one. It'll keep you out of trouble.
0: What kind of trouble did you have in mind?
1: The kind where they bury you. Remember it.
0: Lenny goes upstairs, and I settle down to wait for Gerald and the gendarmes. After a couple of minutes, I hear the steps creak. I crack the door in time to see Grandma carrying a brown paper bag to the back of the hall. She takes maybe 2 steps and stops.
2: You're liable to get your nose caught in the crack of that door, Mr. Fortune.
0: I could spare a little.
2: We like the boarder to keep the door closed.
0: Gee, you and Lenny are a couple of real trusting souls, ain't you?
2: I told you we've been having sneak thieves.
0: Can I help you with that paper bag?
2: Just going out back to put the garbage out. I can manage.
0: Just trying to be friendly.
2: Try it with the door closed.
0: Sure, Ma. I hear Ma go out the back door with a bag of garbage. After about 20 minutes, I hear her close the door and go up the steps again. I figure either she went all the way to the city disposal plant with that stuff, or it wasn't a bag of garbage. After things quiet down, I tiptoe down the hall and open the back door. There's a small yard with a high concrete wall. It's filled with broken bottles, old almanacs, and other valuable stuff. At one end is a small wooden shed big enough for 6 garbage cans with a cheap padlock on the outside. Just in a hunch, I go over to the shed and knock. Anybody home? Now, why would anybody want to put a padlock on the garbage? Anybody here beside you chickens? Okay, we'll just do a little lock picking and have a look. Well, don't tell me the housing authority has this place listed as an apartment. You're Helen, right?
5: Who are you?
0: My name's Rocky Fortune. How does that guy rate a knockout like you?
5: Are you working for Gerald?
0: More or less. He and I seem to share a room.
5: Listen, you've got to help me.
0: Maybe we better close the door, just in case Lenny decides to check on his guests. Why have they got you locked up here?
5: I don't know. Ma and the big one, Lenny, they must have drugged me or something. You got to tell that to Gerald. They locked me out here. They told me they'd kill me if I made a sound. No kidding, mister.
0: What are you so scared of me for?
5: You tell Gerald. I wouldn't want him to think I left him on my own or anything. You know how he gets.
0: You have been drugged. Now, take it easy, kid. We'll have you out of here in no time, as soon as I figure out a way.
5: Believe me, don't you? I didn't run away from Gerald. Honest, I didn't.
0: Did you want to?
5: We had a big fight this morning. But I didn't mean what I said. It's those people, Ma and Lenny. They put me out here.
0: All right, come on. Let's get out of here. The fragrance from these garbage cans is a little bit too... Uh-oh.
5: What is it?
0: That was the back door to the house. Here comes Lenny and Grandma.
5: You'd better hide.
0: Where? In my pocket?
5: The garbage can.
0: Smart girl. Okay, put the lid on.
6: Hey, turn on the air conditioning, will you?
0: I'm feeling a little bit like a rotten pimento in an undersized olive when it dawns on me that Lenny's going to notice that the lock has been opened. He does.
1: We out here, Ma?
2: I just brought her some food.
1: The lock is open.
2: I locked it.
1: It didn't open itself. You gotta be careful.
2: I told you I locked it.
1: Well, we better go in.
2: Food okay, dearie?
7: Yes.
1: You better finish it. We're getting you out of here in about 15 minutes.
7: Out?
1: Your husband was snooping around. Things might get a little too hot.
7: Where will you take me?
1: Oh, I know a nice quiet spot where nobody will look in a million years. I gotta borrow a car. As soon as I get it, we move out. Come on, Ma.
2: You better take the full garbage cans out front for the collection, Lenny.
1: What's today?
2: Tuesday. We got a load of stuff.
1: Okay.
2: I'll stay here and watch Mrs. Kinsey.
1: Here's the gun. I'll just throw this one out first. What you got in here, old lead?
0: For a couple of minutes, I die while Big Lenny rolls me out to the front of the house to be picked up by a gent from the sanitation department. As I feel myself lifted into the truck, I decide I'll keep quiet till Lenny gets back to the house. It's then that I hear the machine that grinds the stuff.
8: Okay, Charlie, throw us up that next can. What's the matter, Charlie? You forget to eat your crispy crunchies? Come on, let's have it.
9: Hey, I see what you mean. Now, let's get the cover off this one and take a look. Hey!
0: Pardon me, Sam. Is this the subway to Jackson Heights?
9: What are you doing in that can?
0: Can? Holy mackerel, I thought I was in a subway car. Give me a hand, will you, Sam?
9: Yeah, sure. Are you nuts, Buster?
0: I guess I am, Sam. Would anybody in his right mind get into a garbage can by mistake? I'll see you around. I shake a few breadcrumbs out of my hair and climb up the truck. I sneak back into the house and make for my room. I get there and hear voices inside.
1: I told you to stay away from here.
3: I want my wife, Lenny, and I'll kill you if you don't tell me where she's hiding.
1: Go ahead. Pull the trigger. You haven't got the guts to kill anybody.
3: It won't be the first time.
1: It may be the last.
3: Let go of my throat. Rocky, hit him.
0: A pleasure, pal.
3: Is he out?
0: Like a busted street lamp.
3: I guess you saved my life.
0: How come you didn't get the cops?
3: I got a gun instead. I was determined I'd handle it myself.
0: Somehow you just don't seem the type. Anyway, I located your ever-loving wife.
3: Helen? Where?
0: They got her stashed in a wooden garbage shed in the back.
3: I'll get her.
0: You stay here and keep the gun on Loverboy in case he recovers from that belt I gave him.
3: Oh.
0: I'll get Helen.
3: Okay. Maybe that's best.
0: And keep an eye out for Ma. I don't think she's going to like us. I leave Gerald and Lenny in my room and slip on my way out to the shed. I do another hairpin job on the lock and open it up. Helen's sitting on a stack of old newspapers waiting. Helen?
5: Rocky, you all right?
0: Yeah, except for a slight tinge of city dump number 5. You ready to get out of the shoebox?
5: Yes, but what about Lenny?
0: Lenny's in on his face in my room, and your husband's holding a heater on him.
5: Gerald? Is here?
0: Uh-huh.
5: I see. Puts a slightly different color on things.
0: You don't look very happy.
5: I'm not.
0: What's wrong?
5: It's none of your business.
0: Now, look, baby, I almost got myself bumped off getting you out of this trap. Now, level with me.
5: I'll level, Rocky. But at you, not with you. Get him up.
0: What is this? Kill Fortune Day in Brooklyn? Where did you get the artillery?
5: I had it.
0: I don't get it.
5: You will. Turn around.
0: So, you ain't exactly the damsel in distress I figured you for.
5: Look, button brain. For reasons of my own, I'm not interested in meeting my dear husband right now. I told Ma and Lenny that he was an escaped convict holding me prisoner. I talked them into hiding me out here and pretending they'd never seen me.
0: How did you manage that?
5: Little money can make people do very noble things. No more talk now. This won't hurt a bit. I'll just...
3: Hold it, Helen! Drop the gun! You keep away from it, Fortune. Okay. Ma, into the shed.
7: You can't do this. Lenny needs a doctor.
3: I'm doing it. Lenny'll come to in an hour or so. I just kick him once or twice.
0: Oh, you're a nice kid.
3: We're even, Fortune. You saved me. I saved you.
0: Shall we dance?
3: The only ones who are going to dance are me and my sweet little double-crossing wife.
5: Gerald, I swear I didn't double-cross you. The old woman and her son, they found out about the jewels. They locked me out here and tried to make me give them up.
7: That's a lie. You told us your husband took dope and beat you. You asked us to help you get away from him.
3: That sounds more like my little girl.
5: She's lying, Gerald. They kidnapped me.
3: Sure, sure. Where's the stuff?
5: I hid it.
3: I'll bet you did. Well, find it.
5: It's in the ash can. Here.
3: Yeah. Is this all the stuff from the Rensselaer job?
5: It's all there, Gerald.
3: It better be. Because you and I are going for a little journey. And you know how it upsets me when somebody tries to pull a fast one on me.
5: It's all there.
3: Okay, Fortune. You and Ma, here are lucky. I'm going to give you a chance to stay alive for a while longer. Because you've been so good. Come on, baby. We're going.
1: You ain't going any place, mister.
3: Well, look who woke up. Step aside, big boy.
1: Not till I finished that little job on you that I started a while back.
7: Lenny, don't do it. She isn't right that it was a trick. They're both thieves.
1: I ain't interested in what they are and what they ain't. I'm going to take your pot, Baldy, and then I'm going to work on your pal here.
3: I warn you, Lenny. I'll shoot you.
1: You don't scare me.
7: Lenny, don't. Please, mister, he's still groggy. He don't know what he's doing.
3: Come on, step aside.
7: Lenny, don't do it.
1: I'm going to give you something to remember.
7: Lenny! Lenny! Lenny! Oh, no. No!
3: Keep away from him, Ma.
0: Now you're a murderer, too, or isn't that news?
3: Shut up. Helen, take Ma into the house and lock her in a cellar.
5: What are you going to do?
3: Never mind that. Get going. Somebody might have heard those shots.
5: Come on, Ma. Jerry, there's a cop standing out at the end of the alley.
3: Is he coming?
5: No, he's just looking around.
3: He heard the shots. Hurry up, get going.
5: Let's go.
3: Then don't try anything. I got 50 grand worth of stuff here.
5: I won't.
3: Okay, Fortune. Help me get this stiff into one of those empty cans.
0: Suppose I don't.
3: I'll kill you.
0: I'll help.
3: Ready? Now. Now put the cover on.
10: Hello?
3: Shut up.
10: Anybody in that shed?
3: Climb into that other can.
0: Now listen.
3: I said climb in. One peep and I'll let you have it.
0: Anything you say.
3: Now, get down. I'm going to put the cover on.
0: Now listen.
3: Do what I say.
0: Okay, okay.
10: Anybody in here?
3: Oh, hello, officer.
11: Oh, I thought I heard somebody in here.
3: Oh, I live here. I just came out to take the garbage cans out front.
11: Oh, you didn't happen to hear a sound like a couple of shots a minute ago, did you?
3: Shots? I was rattling these garbage cans so that I couldn't even hear you come down the alley.
11: Hmm. Funny. I thought sure they came from behind the house. See, you're a small man to be handling those heavy cans. Here, let me help you roll them out in front.
3: Oh, that's all right, officer. I can manage them.
11: Nonsense. I hate to see a man hurt himself. I was out of work for 3 months myself once, lifting a car off a dead body.
3: What, you don't say.
11: Here, I'll wrestle this one for you.
3: Oh.
11: Oh, my Thompson must do some heavy baking. Well, here goes.
0: So there I am again, headed for the city dump. I'm afraid to open my app because I don't know whether Gerald has his cannon pointed at me or not, so I figure I'll let him roll me out to the sidewalk before I make my move. By the time I reach the street, I'm so dizzy I feel like I've been somebody's mixer with the dial set at heavy whip.
3: Oh, thanks, officer. You can just leave them right here. Oh, looks like we missed the morning pickup anyway.
11: Yeah, there's an empty one here. Well, I'll just be moving along.
3: Oh, thanks a lot. You're a real lifesaver.
11: I hate to see a man strain himself. I was... Well, you're in luck. Here comes the garbage truck back from his run. I'll just stop him.
3: Oh, no, no, no, no. There's no need for that.
11: Nonsense. He's an old pal of mine. Hey, Hennessy. Hey!
12: What's the... Well, well, if it ain't New York's finest officer, Clarence Kilcannon.
11: Hey, Hank, do us a favor, will you? Maude Thompson missed the morning pickup, and she's got a couple of cans loaded to the brim. Would you dump them out?
12: Thompson, huh? Say, you know, I was emptying one of her cans this morning, and a live character steps out and asks me if this is the subway?
11: Ah, sure, and you're pulling my leg.
12: May I never take another breath if it ain't true.
11: Another drop would be more fitting here now.
12: Hey, Charlie, give the officer a hand with those. I wouldn't want him to strain himself.
11: Huh? Up we go.
12: And off with the lid. Oh, no.
13: Top of the can to you.
11: What the...
13: Hey, mister. Hey, come back.
14: Officer, grab him. There's a corpse in that other can.
13: Hey, come back. Come back or I'll shoot.
15: My arm.
11: Ah, stand still. It's just a scratch. Now, what's this about?
14: He shot Mrs. Thompson's son. The body's in the other can.
3: Officer, it's a lie.
11: Yeah, well, we'll just go back and have a look. Hey, wait a minute.
3: What is it?
11: I know you from someplace.
14: The lineup, maybe?
11: Lineup? By Godfrey, there's an APB out for this character. Gerald Kent, alias Kinsey, alias Kenoy. He's wanted for the Rensselaer jewels theft with a woman named Norma Lynn.
14: That's the boy. His wife's inside the house.
11: Well, we'll just go in and see about that.
12: Hey, Kev Cannon, what do you want me to do about the garbage?
14: Stick around, Hennessy. We'll be out in a minute with two cans full. And you can dump them off at the city jail.

NBC has presented Frank Sinatra as that footloose and fancy-free young gentleman, Rocky Fortune. Others in tonight's cast include Frank Richards, Gloria Ann Simpson, Jim Eagles, Virginia Gregg, Eddie Fields, and Maurice Hart. Tonight's script was written by George Lefferts. Andrew C. Love directed.

Here is a question. What is the top speed you can safely drive after dark if you have to rely on your own headlights to show up danger? The answer, according to the National Safety Council, is 45 miles per hour. If you exceed 45, you're driving beyond the visibility limit of your headlights. Keep plenty of distance between yourself and the car ahead. The secret of safe driving is simply to use common sense. Take your time, not your life. Tonight, enjoy Fibber, McGee, and Molly on the NBC Radio Network.

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That big black gun she was pointing at my belt buckle.

0: The New Adventures of Michael Shane, Private Detective. Michael Shane, reckless, red-headed Irishman, is back again in his old haunts in New Orleans. This is your director, Bill Russo, inviting you to listen to another transcribed episode, which we call The Case of the Wandering Fingerprints.
1: Yeah, what'll it be, bud?
2: Huh? Oh, nothing. I'm just waiting for somebody.
1: Nothing. Look, Mac, you're in a bar. People usually drink in bars. That's what we're in business for.
2: Okay. Give me a bottle of pop.
1: A what?
2: A bottle of pop.
1: That's what I thought you said.
2: Look, Junior, do you mind?
1: No.
2: Thanks.
3: Mike Shane?
2: Yeah.
3: I'm Ziegler. Bring your drink over to the table here.
2: Okay.
3: Been waiting long?
2: Oh, just a couple of minutes. Well, let's have it. You said on the phone they'd be doing it.
3: They could be.
2: Well, look, Ziegler, let's not play guessing games. What's your pitch?
3: You and I are going to be partners, Shane.
2: Partners? What do you mean?
3: I've got a little proposition you are going to go for.
2: You know you sound awful sure of yourself.
3: Oh, I am.
2: Well, let's have it.
3: All right. Know anything about electrolysis?
2: Look, I'm no chemical engineer.
3: I am, sort of. Enough of one to have figured out this process.
2: Look, will you do me a favor? Start at the beginning.
3: All right. I've got a process by which I can transfer fingerprints.
2: You can what?
3: Transfer fingerprints from one place to another. Any place.
2: You're nuts.
3: Am I?
2: Can't be done.
3: Don't take any bets on that, Shane. You'd have to pay off.
2: Look, I tell you, it's impossible.
3: It's simple, if you know how. So you dust the prints with a certain chemical powder. You follow me? You take a picture of them, then make an electrolytic plate from the negative. Then dip it in acid. Then you make a mold from liquid rubber. And there you are.
2: Where?
3: With a little rubber stamp of somebody's fingerprint.
2: Look, I don't know anything about this chemical double talk you're giving me, but the whole thing's impossible. You just can't...
3: Like I say, don't take any bets. Now, here's where you figure. We're going to start a little fingerprint service. We sign up various clients. They all pay an initiation fee, a large one, as a matter of fact.
2: Just a minute. What do these people get for signing up?
3: Well, it's not so much what they get if they sign up. It's what they get if they don't.
2: Yeah, that's what I thought. Their fingerprints turn up in the wrong place.
3: Exactly.
2: Beat it.
3: Now, Shane, that's not a very wise attitude.
2: If you think I'm going to be a front man for a blackmail racket...
3: That's an ugly word, Shane, but that's more or less your job. To locate promising clients for me.
2: I said beat it.
3: You know, you're not being smart at all.
2: Look, maybe you didn't hear me.
3: All right, I'll give you a little time to think it over. But you'll come around.
2: Yeah? Don't you take any bets on that.
3: Oh, you'll come around, all right. Because, you see, you have no choice. And before very long, I think you'll see exactly what I mean.
0: In a moment, we'll return to Mike Shane and the case of the wandering fingerprints.
2: Well, you run into all kinds, I guess. But that day, I'd hit the jackpot when a character named Ziegler told me to meet him in a bar and offered me the charming job of being a front man in a friendly little blackmail setup. I still didn't believe he could transfer fingerprints like he said, but he sure seemed convinced of it. I turned down his deal in a hurry. He implied I was making a large-sized mistake. Then, as I sat at the table watching him leave, I saw him stop at another table near the door. It was a cool-looking brunette sitting there alone. Ziegler said something to her and jerked his head in my direction. The brunette favored me with a long, cold frown. Then Ziegler left, but the brunette kept dissecting me with her eyes. I got the hunch that she was in the deal some way with Ziegler. Finally, even though the expression on her face was pushing me back, it was just too much there for me to stay away from. So I picked up my glass and went over to her table. Hello?
4: The answer is no.
2: But, Did I ask?
4: What else would you call it?
2: Look, maybe we'd better run through this again from the beginning.
4: Why?
2: Well, maybe we'll come out with a different answer. One that makes a little more sense.
4: The answer will still be no, and that makes plenty of sense to me anyway. Good night, Mr. Shane.
2: Well, I sat there with my mouth open while she walked out the door. And I was one puzzled guy. What that little conversation was all about was way beyond me. Either I'd missed a few key words here and there, or else the girl was passing up a great career as a mind reader. The bartender came over to the table about then and started picking up the glasses, so I left. It was still early, and I suddenly felt like doing a little of the town. So I called a redhead I know and asked her if she was busy. She wasn't, so we took in the town. The next morning, feeling chipper as a school kid on Saturday, I tripped down to my office, opened the door, picked up the mail on the floor, and started for my desk. Then I stopped. The chair behind my desk was rocking slowly back and forth, and it was occupied.
5: Hello, Shane.
2: Well, Inspector Lefebvre. Inspecting again?
5: Sit down.
2: Yeah, thanks. You decided to move your headquarters here, or is this a social call?
5: Wrong twice.
2: Well, it's early yet. I'll sharpen up. Now, let's see. What could it be this time? Murder? Maybe robbery?
5: Robbery.
2: Arson?
5: Huh? Robbery.
2: Hey, look, I was kidding.
5: I wasn't.
2: No, wait a minute, Lefebvre. What goes?
5: You know an old family named Chartier, Shane? I live in the quarter.
2: Chartier? No, why?
5: Sure.
2: I said no.
5: Haven't paid any social calls on him lately? Say, last night?
2: Look, I told you I don't know him. Why would I be paying him a call?
5: Just trying to give you a break, Shane, but you won't even go halfway.
2: What are you talking about, Lefebvre?
5: I'll tell you. Last night, the Chartier home was broken into. A bunch of jewelry was stolen.
2: What's that got to do with me?
5: I don't know yet. Maybe plenty. We found your fingerprints there.
2: You... My Oh, no.
5: Oh, yes.
2: Oh, Inspector, there must be some mistake. My fingerprints couldn't have been there.
5: Shane, fingerprints are sort of a hobby with us. There wasn't a mistake. They're your prints. How come?
2: I don't know how come. Oh, no, it couldn't be.
5: You're pretty hard to convince.
2: That's not what I meant. Skip it. It'd sound like it was right out of a book.
5: What would?
2: Look, Lefebvre, I didn't rob the Chartier home. Give me credit for more brains than that.
5: I had given you credit, Shane. That's what puzzles me.
2: Hey, any idea what time the robbery took place?
5: Between 12 and 1.
2: Yeah, you know, I'm awfully happy to hear that.
5: Mm-hmm. Alibi?
2: Yeah, I had a date with a redhead.
5: Yeah. You happen to remember her name?
2: Of course, she's a friend of mine. Patty Batterkirkin.
5: Patty Batterkirkin. Now, Shane.
2: Look, could I make up a name like that?
5: You could. We'll check it.
2: Yeah, I know you will, Inspector.
5: And, keep in touch, huh?
2: Yeah, I know. Don't leave town.
5: Mm-hmm. One more thing.
2: What is it?
5: How about a little shot of oil for your chair?
2: Well, as usual, the inspector left me with a lot of questions and no answers. Not even an answer about the squeaky chair. I sat there for quite a while trying to figure out another logical explanation, and I finally gave up. Because as far as I could see, there was only one answer. Ziegler was able to transfer fingerprints, and he'd taken this very quaint way of proving it to me. I spent a little while in a half-hearted search for a can of oil and gave up. I guess I must have been staring unhappily out the window for maybe 15 minutes when I heard a slight noise behind me. I turned around and looked up. There, standing beside my desk, was my friend Ziegler.
6: Hello, Shane.
2: You again.
6: Me again. You had a visitor a little while ago, didn't you? Inspector Lefebvre.
2: So?
6: What did he want, Shane?
2: He just heard a new joke and had to run right down here and tell me.
6: Uh-uh. I think he wanted to tell you about that robbery at the Chartier place. And about your fingerprints being there.
2: Okay. I don't know how you did it, but...
6: It's very simple. I told you. My process.
2: Yeah, your process. Look, you may not realize, but I was just lucky enough to have an alibi for last night. If I hadn't...
6: Oh, but I do realize it. I know you had an alibi. And that's just the way I wanted it.
2: You what?
6: Certainly. I didn't want you to get into trouble. This time.
2: Look, I don't get it. But I don't want to get it.
7: This little game you're playing, it's not going to work. I told you once, I'm not going to be front man for your blackmail pitch, and I still mean it.
6: You know, you are hard to convince. Well, I guess I have no other alternative.
7: What do you mean?
6: Oh, just that I'd hate to have the same thing happen to you that happened to Al Metcalf.
5: Metcalf?
6: You have heard of Al Metcalf, haven't you?
7: Yeah, I've read about him in the papers. He's on trial for murder.
6: That's right.
7: Hey, wait a minute. Are you trying to tell me that...
6: I'm just pointing out that Al could have been a partner of mine. He had the same opportunity you have. But he was difficult about it. He turned me down. Cold. So?
7: But they've got a case against him. It's 3-2. He'll be found guilty.
6: Oh, yes. Yes, indeed. And it's interesting, isn't it, that most of the case against him is his fingerprints at the scene of the crime.
7: You mean you deliberate... You planted them?
6: I wouldn't want that to happen to you, Shane. So don't keep me waiting any longer.
7: You don't exactly leave me much choice.
6: Right. So you're my boy, Shane, from now on. And don't ever forget it. Inspector Lefevre's already had you on the carpet for robbery. Think of the fun he's going to have when he gets you for murder.
0: In a moment, we'll return to Mike Shane and the case of the wandering fingerprints.
7: Well, it all started when a character named Ziegler offered me a partnership in a fingerprint-planting blackmail corporation. I declined without thanks, so Ziegler promptly planted my fingerprints at the scene of a robbery, thereby bringing Inspector Lefevre into my office for an antisocial call. The inspector left after a few minutes to check my alibi, and then Ziegler dropped in. He told me he could, if necessary, plant my prints at the scene of a murder, like he said he'd already done with a guy named Al Metcalf, who, as a matter of fact, was facing a murder rap right now. Well, that sort of weakened my opposition. Ziegler pronounced me his boy. He told me to meet him that night in the same bar, and he'd give me my instructions then. After he left, I grabbed the phone and called Inspector Lefevre.
8: Homicide, Lefevre.
7: Shane, Inspector.
8: Yeah. There is a Patty Batterkirk in
7: jail. No, wait a minute.
8: And you were with her last night. So you're in the clear in that robbery, I guess.
7: Thanks.
8: I don't get it at all. Say, incidentally, what's Patty so mad at you about?
7: That's not what I called you about, Lefevre. Look, you're holding a guy named Al Metcalf on a murder rap.
8: You've been reading back issues. Metcalf's been our guest for weeks.
7: Well, it's a bum rap, Inspector. Metcalf's innocent.
8: Really, Shane?
7: I tell you, he's innocent.
8: Shane, I'll make you a little proposition.
7: Yeah.
8: You run your business, we'll do likewise.
7: Look, I'm trying to tell you Metcalf's fingerprints were planted at the scene of the murder.
8: Yeah.
7: Oh, I know it sounds phony, but it's the truth. There's a guy named Ziegler who can transfer fingerprints. He transferred mine to the scene of that robbery, and he framed Metcalf for this murder the same way.
8: Shane, you're missing a real good bet. The pulp magazines are just crying for guys who can come up with stuff like that.
7: Okay, but I'm telling you, Lefevre, Metcalf's innocent. And what's more, I'm going to prove it to you. All of which was easier said than done, of course. I went over to the library and spent an hour or so reading up on the Metcalf case in the papers. I copied down the names of most of the people involved, and then I started out. The first guy I tried was a pawnbroker.
9: Sure, no doubt about it. Metcalf's the guy who bought the gun from me. The gun that killed Joey Krause.
7: I checked off the pawnbroker's name and went to see the woman who had been the dead man's landlady.
10: I saw this Al Metcalf go into Mr. Krause's room that night, just about 5 minutes before the shot was fired. And Metcalf was the only visitor Mr. Krause had that night.
7: The next guy I tried was a character named Dixon, who used to be a pal at Krause's.
11: Motive? Sure, Metcalf had a motive. A girl named Bunny. She was Metcalf's girl. Then she got to running around with Krause. So, Metcalf knocked off Krause. But take my word for it. Don't go bothering Bunny, because she's my girl now.
7: Yeah, all the answers were the same. Al Metcalf was guilty. He really had killed Joey Krause. Well, about then, I got on the trail of a very interesting thought. Wild, but interesting. But also about then, my watch said 8 o'clock, and I was due at the bar to meet Ziegler. Well, I didn't have any more time for meditation. But I knew that somehow, some way, I had to find a weak spot in Ziegler. Something that'd give me a club, too. And then I thought of a gag that might just possibly give me that club. It was old, but it could work. Ziegler was sitting at his table waiting for me. And as I walked over to him, I could see he didn't look very happy.
3: Sit down, Shane.
7: Yeah, thanks.
3: You're late.
7: A little.
3: I don't like people to be late. What kept you?
7: Look, in case you don't know it, I work for a living.
3: What kept you, Shane?
7: I was conducting a little investigation.
3: Who for?
7: Me, okay?
3: Shane, you have quite a few things to learn about working for me. Your attitude, for one thing. It'll have to change. But we'll let that go for now. I've got a list of people I'm going to give to you. I want you to contact each of them and sign them up. You can start...
7: Cigarette?
3: Here. Thanks.
7: Here's a light. Help yourself.
3: Thank you. Now...
7: Just one thing.
3: What is it?
7: The girl.
3: What girl?
7: The brunette who was sitting over near the door the last time I talked to you here.
3: Oh, you mean Susan.
7: Do I?
3: What about her?
7: That's what I'm wondering. Where she fits in.
3: Well, let's just say that you and she and I will be sort of... in business together.
7: I see.
3: Why?
7: Oh, just that after you left, I went over to her table.
3: Well?
7: Yeah. I thought we might make a little light conversation, but she wasn't having any.
3: She can be difficult. Shane, all this talk about nothing in particular, I somehow get the impression you're trying to stall me. And that would be very foolish, Shane.
7: Yeah, Ziegler, I've been trying to stall, but it hasn't worked, so I'm not going to stall anymore. Okay, give me that list. I'll go to work. He grinned, gave me the list, and left. Yeah, I was right. I wasn't going to stall anymore, because that stray thought I'd started working on before had come back. And what brought it back was my remembering I'd taken my drink over to Susan's table that time before. Yeah, I was pretty sure I had the answer now. But pretty sure wasn't sure enough. I scooped up my cigarette lighter and went down to police headquarters. I dropped the lighter off in one of the offices so that the boys could admire it. And then I went to see Inspector Lefevre. Oh, that boy just loved to swing back and forth in desk chairs. He was at it again.
12: Come down to tell me why Patty, what's her name, is mad at you, Shane?
7: I came down to tell you I was wrong, Inspector.
12: About Patty?
7: No, about Al Metcalf. He's guilty, all right.
12: Well, now, that's real good to know.
7: Look, Metcalf's fingerprints were at the scene of the murder, huh? Where were they?
12: Plastered all over the place.
7: Yeah. Now, my fingerprints were at the scene of that robbery at the Chartier house. Mm-hmm. Where were they?
12: Why?
7: Believe me, Lefevre, I'm asking you the $64 question. Where were my prints?
12: On a glass.
7: Yeah. Thanks, Lefevre.
12: No charge. Oh, you leaving?
7: Uh-huh. I gotta see a girl named Susan.
12: Need any help?
7: No, this is sort of a private deal.
12: Sure you don't need any help?
7: Sure. There is one thing, though.
12: What's that?
7: A chair of yours could stand a shot of oil, too. I walked out before he could think of an answer, but I had to hurry. I picked up my lighter and a few interesting facts with it and went back to my office. I sat there for a few minutes trying to figure out how I was going to find Susan. But I needn't have bothered, because just about then my office door opened. In came Susan. She closed the door behind her and started walking slowly toward me. Her lips looked warm and her eyes looked cool. Matter of fact, everything about her looked awfully good to me, except for one thing, that big black gun she was pointing at my belt buckle. Well?
10: You just won't take no for an answer, will you, Shane?
7: Let's not start that double talk again.
10: I tried to tell you before it was no deal.
7: Look, do you have to keep pointing that gun at me? And what's no deal?
10: The setup with Ziegler.
7: Set? Oh, I think I get it now. You don't like the idea of anyone else working with you and Ziegler, is that it? Well, look, Susan, I don't like
10: You've
7: the idea...
10: You've got a great sense of humor, haven't
7: humor?
10: You?
7: I don't think it's very funny.
10: Neither do I.
7: Look... Maybe I'm stupid, but none of this makes sense.
10: Stay where you are.
7: None of that.

0: or aren't you, lady?
1: Oh,
0: hey, no,
1: you.
0: No, not that. Now, look, stop it, stop it, will you?
1: All right.
0: That's better. Now, let's get this thing straightened out. You're not working with Ziegler?
1: Well, of course not. He threatened to plant my fingerprints and implicate me in a murder.
0: Well, I'll be... You too? Oh, sucker. Me to a sucker.
1: You see, I could have been implicated, too. It was all innocent enough, but I could have been made to look bad.
0: Yeah, we're both in the same boat. Matter of fact, it's sort of nice in here.
1: You can let go of me now.
0: But I still don't see how Ziegler could have gotten that glass with my prints. I thought you took it. Hey, wait a minute.
1: You can let
0: that bartender, the one who was so anxious for me to buy a drink. He came over to our table and picked up the glasses right after you left. He gave it to Ziegler. He's our boy.
1: Oh, Shane.
0: Yeah. Yeah, I seem to have a hold of you. Maybe.
1: Maybe we better wind up this Ziegler business, huh?
0: Yeah. Yeah. Well, with an incentive like that, how could I lose? I charged over to the bar, but the bartender I was looking for was off duty. I got his address, though, and went over.
2: Yeah, Wetzel. Oh, it's you.
0: Yeah, it's me.
3: Come on, beat it, Dan. I'm coming.
4: Hey, cut it out.
5: Never mind, Jim.
0: Ziegler.
6: Close the door, Jim.
2: Okay.
6: And Shane, back up against that wall over there.
0: Well, looks like I hit the jackpot, Ziegler.
6: Yes. And it's such a pity, too. Because this machine isn't going to pay off with anything except a slug.
7: In a moment, we'll be back with a thrilling climax to tonight's Michael Shane adventure.
0: Well, there I was. I'd figured out the whole deal, but at the moment it looked like there wasn't much future in being a genius. One look at the bartender and Ziegler showed me they didn't think so either.
6: So you figured out my little scheme, eh, Shane?
0: Yeah, lucky me.
6: You know, I thought the mention of the Metcalf case was going to keep you in line.
0: Oh, you pulled that one out of the headlines and tried to make me think you had something to do with it.
6: It seemed to work for a while, anyway.
0: Yeah, until I found out Metcalf really was guilty.
2: We're wasting time, Ziegler.
0: Arrest wasn't too tough. I have to admit it was a pretty slick little scheme.
6: I thought so.
0: Planting that glass with my prints, and then making me think you'd transferred the prints from one place to another.
2: Ziegler.
0: Oh, incidentally, you were so interested in the general subject of fingerprints, you got me interested in them, too. Yours.
6: Mine?
0: Uh-huh. I got them off my cigarette lighter. Remember, you used it.
6: Clever, clever.
0: And the boys down at headquarters did a little checking for me. I found out a couple of cities are interested in you. Topeka, for one. A bunco charge there, I think. You're always a man for a fast deal, huh?
6: You're very thorough, Shane. I admire it. But... All right, Jim.
2: Yeah.
0: The bartender picked up an empty bottle. Then he held it by the neck, swung it onto the side of the table, and broke it. That left him with a jagged stub in his hand. He started toward me with it. I don't like broken glass, but there wasn't much I could do. I raised my arm in front of my face.
8: Take care of him, Dykes. Well, Shane?
0: Well, Inspector Lefevre, how'd you know?
8: When the boys reported to me that you'd brought in some fingerprints belonging to this guy, Ziegler, I thought maybe we better find out what was cooking. So we tailed you right into the oven.
0: Inspector, would you believe it if I told you I was awfully glad to see you?
8: Yeah. Shane.
0: Yeah?
8: It's a good thing you didn't need any help, huh?
0: No comment. Well, that was just about that. Lefevre told me I was in line for some $500 from Topeka, the reward posted for Ziegler. So I was really on top, and I went busting back to my office to tell Susan to pick up where we left off. Susan. When I got there, she was gone. I waited, but she didn't come back.

0: still waiting. You know, somewhere along the line, that girl must have read the old fable about getting somebody else to pull hot chestnuts out of the fire for you. Not that I minded that so much, but at least she might have flipped a few shells my way. Oh, well, there's always Patty Batter cooking, I guess.
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15: He leaned over the shining halo of her blonde hair reflected in the soft glow of the new moon. Oh, no, no, no, not that. Halliday, my boy, why did you ever decide to write fiction for a living? You know, you could have gone into something interesting like being a truck driver with the open road in front of you and a motorcycle cop in back. Hey, Susie, where have you been?
16: 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I went down to the Star Times office.
15: Oh. Oh, so you did. Tell me, what's new in Box 13?
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1: Well, what now, Mr. Holliday? What's new in Box 13? Yesterday, a man wanted to sell me a horse for $1,000 and a ranch to go around the horse for 25 times that much. The day before, my ad for adventure brought me a reply from a golf professional who simply wanted to drive golf balls off the tip of my nose.
2: Mr. Holliday.
1: Was that Susie?
2: I said that when a nice young man like you runs an ad, he should get a whole box full of answers.
1: Oh, well, thank you, Susie.
2: He should get bushel baskets full.
1: Well, thanks again.
2: The place should be loaded with letters.
1: All right, all right. Now, what did I get?
2: One postcard. And from a kid at that.
1: A kid? You mean a child?
2: Sure, uh-huh.
1: Here, let me see it. A postcard from a youngster. It's probably a gag. Some small girl selling 10-cent packages of flower seeds for 50 cents. Sell 5,000 packages and she gets absolutely free a St. Bernard dog. Well, let's see what really is on this postcard. I wrote to you, care of Box 13, because I thought you wanted it that way. I gotta see you right away on a very important matter. I am still doing business at the old stand. Signed, Johnny Moran. Johnny Moran? Why, he's a little boy who sells newspapers on the corner. Hey, Susie, get Johnny Moran up here right away.
2: Oh, I can't do that, Mr. Holliday.
1: Why can't you do it?
2: Because he's here already.
3: Hello, Mr. Holliday.
1: Oh, Johnny, how are you, my boy? Why didn't you just come up and see me instead of writing a postcard first?
3: Well, I like to do things sort of business-like. Besides, it was fun to answer an ad for Adventure Wanted. Would you really do anything, Mr. Holliday?
1: Sit down, Johnny, and tell me what your trouble is.
3: Well, I kind of wanted to see you alone. Sort of private-like.
1: Oh, that man-to-man stuff, huh?
3: Yeah, that's it.
1: Well, where would you like to talk?
3: Well, I thought maybe you'd come down to the corner with me. I'll buy you a drink.
1: A drink? You interest me strangely, Johnny. Come on, let's go.
3: Okay.
1: Oh, Susie, you'll excuse us, won't you?
2: Well, I don't know. You better be careful, Mr. Holliday.
1: Careful?
2: I don't want Johnny teaching you bad habits.
1: Johnny Moran is a very nice boy. Can't be more than 12, but he certainly seems to know his way around. Yes, Holliday, if you were ordering a small boy, this is just the model you would choose. But this drinking business...
3: I'm worried about you, Mr. Holliday. Are you sure that lemon coke is enough?
1: Lemon cokes are always enough for me, Johnny. Especially when I spike them with an ice cube. Say, how's your banana split?
3: Well, this one's got a little too much chocolate. I like the last one better.
1: Better finish it, my boy. You want to talk business, remember?
3: Oh, yeah. Well, I thought you might have read about it in the newspapers. Of course, you could have missed it. It was way back on page 5.
1: What was on page 5?
3: Well, here. I got a clipping of the story. Read it.
1: Police announced they had recovered a portion of the jewelry stolen in last Tuesday's raid on Maury Jewelry Company. Held under suspicion of grand theft is John Moran. John Moran. Johnny, that's your father.
3: Yes, and he didn't do it, Mr. Holliday. I know he didn't.
1: Just a second. A part of the loot was found in Moran's apartment.
3: I don't care what they put in the newspapers, Mr. Holliday. He didn't do it. That's why I came to see you.
1: What about your mother, Johnny?
3: Oh, she died when I was a baby. Pop and I lived together. But he didn't do it, Mr. Holliday. Only they won't believe me.
1: Oh, you've been down to the police?
3: Sure, I went there right away. I even offered them my 18 bucks for bail. You know what?
1: What?
3: The old DA just patted me on the head and told me to go home. I bet you could go down and talk to that district attorney and make him let my father out. You can do anything.
1: Well, not quite anything, Johnny.
3: Yeah, but this would be easy for a guy like you. Besides, you're not afraid of anything. Not even a policeman.
1: Well, that's very flattering, Johnny, but I don't know what I can do.
3: Oh, you'll think of something, Mr. Holliday. You're a writer. You're smart.
1: Oh, but listen, my boy,
3: I'll bet you get my father out of jail in time for dinner.
1: Okay, Holliday. The boy says you can get his father out of jail in time for dinner. But what day? The story in the paper makes it look like they caught John Moran cold. You don't find stolen jewelry in a man's apartment if he didn't do the stealing. But there's a small boy waiting. Waiting with all the faith in the world. So, Holiday, do something.
4: The district attorney will see you now, Mr. Holiday.
1: Oh, thanks.
5: Holiday, haven't seen you for a long time.
1: Yeah, I know. I've been pretty busy.
5: Busy, huh? Well, then what brings a promising young author down to City Hall?
1: Because he's a promising young author who made a promise. And I hope he didn't make a mistake.
5: Hey, what in the world are you talking about?
1: About a man named John Moran. You've got him locked up in your nice new jail.
5: Yes, and from what we've got on him, he's going to stay there for a while.
1: His son thinks Moran is innocent, Clark.
5: Yeah. I feel sorry for that boy. He came down and talked to me, but what could I do for him?
1: You've got the goods on Moran, then?
5: Absolutely. The police found some of the stolen stuff in his apartment.
1: Well, what's Moran's story?
5: A woman who works in the same building with Moran asked him to stop in at the jewelry store and pick up her watch. While he was there, the stick-up artist walked in and held up the place.
1: And that makes Moran guilty?
5: Don't be in a hurry. The stick-up artist used him as a shield when he beat it. Moran claims the man forced him to drive the getaway car out into the country.
1: That still doesn't make him guilty. I think you've got the wrong person.
5: This is where Moran's story went wrong. He walked into police headquarters and told it, but it sounded too good to be true. They detained him while a detective went over and searched his apartment.
1: Oh?
5: The detective found part of the loot. Moran couldn't explain where it came from. Well, to our office, it looks like he pulled a clever gag. We think he's in with the holdup men.
1: What about the woman, the one who sent Moran after the watch?
5: Grace Willard? We don't have a thing on her. She's in the clear.
1: I see.
5: So, Holiday, you better forget about playing Don Quixote. Day of fighting windmills is over. Go home. Forget about Johnny Moran.
1: Sure, Holiday, just forget all about John Moran. Write Finita the story and take it out of the typewriter. But how are you going to write the dialogue for a man who has to tell a small boy that his father hasn't got a chance? And describe the look in that boy's eyes.
3: I don't care what that old district attorney said. My father isn't a crook.
1: Then your father should have been able to explain the stolen jewelry they found at your place.
3: I'll bet he could, too. They just wouldn't listen to him.
1: Oh, now, Johnny, if your father's innocent, they'll let him go.
3: So you won't help me either.
1: But I'm trying, my boy. What else can I do?
3: Nothing, I guess. See you later, Mr. Holiday.
1: Oh, Johnny, listen to me.
3: I'm kind of busy right now. I got to earn a lot of dough, I guess.
1: Johnny.
3: Because lawyers come pretty expensive, I heard.
1: Oh, look, kid.
3: You better go home, Mr. Holiday. I should have handled it personally in the first place.
1: Small boys have that knack, don't they? They can just vanish into thin air when they want to. You're quite a character, Holiday. Go home and write this on your typewriter. Write about the small boy who wanted you to get his father out of jail. And you didn't quite make the grade. Hello?
6: Mr. Holiday, this is Johnny. I'm up at the place where we live.
1: Yeah, Johnny?
6: There's something funny going on.
1: What are you talking about?
6: I'm afraid to go into our place. There's a man in there.
1: Do you know him?
6: He's going through the place, though. He's looking for something.
1: Johnny, listen. Run outside, find a policeman. I'll be right over.
6: I gotta get out of here.
1: Johnny, do what I said.
6: He just walked out the door. He saw me.
1: Get over to Moran's place fast, Holiday. You've got no time for fooling. He's not outside. Maybe he's upstairs. Oh, Johnny! Johnny! Where could that boy have gone to? Grace Willard. The woman who sent Moran after the watch. If she knows Moran, she knows his boy.
7: Yes?
1: Oh, Miss Willard?
7: Yes.
1: Well, I'm Dan Holiday. Would you know where little Johnny Moran is?
7: Come in. Now, what's this about Johnny?
1: Well, he phoned me a few minutes ago from his place. There was a man going through it. He saw Johnny making the call.
7: Johnny's disappeared?
1: Yes.
7: You phoned the police? Do you think he's been hurt?
1: Well, the police knew nothing about it. I don't know what happened to the boy. That's why I came over here. I figured that if you knew his father, you knew Johnny, you know?
7: Poor Mr. Moran. I feel so badly about him. You know, if I hadn't asked him to get my watch, this never would have happened.
1: But that doesn't make it your fault, Miss Willard.
7: Oh, I feel terrible about it just the same. And now Johnny disappearing.
1: He hasn't been here at all?
7: No. Let me think of it. Oh, by the way, I was just having some coffee. Would you care to join me?
1: Grace Willard is a very nice person. Really worried about the boy. Perhaps you'll come back with an idea.
7: Here's your coffee, Mr. Holliday. Now we'll talk.
1: Well, thanks.
7: Did Johnny recognize the man?
1: No, he didn't have time to say.
7: Well, perhaps he found a policeman on the street. He might have gone back to the house.
1: Well, maybe I ought to call back.
7: Johnny's a cute little fellow. Johnny has a father who's in jail. Johnny's quite concerned about his father and would like to set him free.
1: Grace Willard is stalling Holliday, waiting for something.
7: I don't know if Johnny will get his wish or not. You see, his father looks very guilty to the police.
1: Holliday, you idiot. That coffee was doped. The oldest gag in the world, and you swallowed it.
7: You look sleepy, Mr. Holliday. Are you feeling all right?
1: She looks like a reflection in one of those amusement park mirrors. She's long and skinny. No, she's short. Short and fat. Holliday, get up on your feet.
7: How do you feel, Mr. Holliday? Are you all right? Answer me.
1: Get on your feet, I said. Walk, Holliday. Walk. Walk this thing off before it's too late.
7: You look very tired, Mr. Holliday. Let me get you a pillow.
1: Come on. Come on, Holliday. One. Big
7: How do you
1: effort.
7: Feel, Mr. Holliday?
1: I can't make it.
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0: Box 13, starring Alan Ladd as Dan Holliday.
1: Oh, take it easy, Holliday. Take it easy. Turn slowly now. Maybe your head still is connected to the top of your neck. That's better. Better. What am I saying? Where am I? An alley. Oh, fine. Dan Holliday, author, found lying in an alley between yesterday's newspapers and tomorrow's trash. What you need right this minute is a quick change, a fast bath, and a little chat with a district attorney.
2: I've got a man going up to the Willard woman's place right this minute, Holliday.
1: Thanks, Clark.
2: This ties her up with the Moran case.
1: Sure, else why would she give me knockout drops and have me dumped in an alley?
2: I'll bet anything she's disappeared. But why just knock you out? Why not dispose of you permanently?
1: I don't know, unless she was trying to kill time. Enough time to get something done.
2: Well, you can't do anything now. If she's disappeared, she won't stay lost for long. My men will bring her in.
1: Don't let her give him any coffee. She'll be out again.
2: Pardon me. District Attorney's Office, Clark speaking. Yes? Where? When? How is he? Thanks.
1: I'll see you later, Clark. I want to go over and see Johnny Moran.
2: I don't think you'll find him at home, Holliday.
1: Why not?
2: That was the hospital who just called. Johnny Moran was brought in a while ago, the victim of a hit-and-run driver.
1: And on top of that phone call about Johnny Moran is another one. Grace Willard checked out of the Wharton Hotel an hour ago. So, Mr. Holliday, they got you out of the way long enough to get to little Johnny. A small boy in a hospital. Me with an aching head and an aching feeling that something is very, very wrong. I think this is it, room 809. Johnny?
3: Hello, Mr. Holliday.
1: How do you feel, kid?
3: Kind of banged up.
1: Yeah, I know. The nurse said you weren't to do too much talking. So just let me ask a couple of questions.
3: It wasn't an accident, Mr. Holliday. He did it on purpose.
1: You sure about that, Johnny?
3: Yeah. I was walking down a side street. He had to swing way over to the wrong side to hit me.
1: Johnny, did he look like the same man who was in your place?
3: I didn't get a good look at him. He was bent down way behind the wheel.
1: Well, could you give me just a hint? Was he tall, short, thin, fat?
3: All I know is...
1: Yes? Johnny. Johnny. Johnny passed out and won't be permitted to talk for a while. Well, that puts it up to you, Holliday. Come on, you're an author. You write hundreds of situations like this one. Think. The boarding house where Johnny lives. Maybe the landlady saw the man. I certainly hope so.
4: Johnny Moran? Yes, I saw him come home, but it was quite some time ago.
1: Oh, did you see him leave?
4: Yes, he went upstairs. I heard him on the telephone, then he came running down.
1: Who was the man chasing him?
4: Chasing him? There was no one chasing him.
1: Are you sure of that?
4: Well, of course I've been here all the time. Oh, poor little fella. Don't know what's going to happen to him, what with his father and all.
1: This doesn't make sense.
4: I beg your pardon?
1: Oh, nothing. You see, Johnny called me, told me there was a strange man in his place. The man saw him, he hung up the phone and disappeared.
4: But I saw no man.
1: Are you sure?
4: Well, only Joe Coakley, but he's one of my roomers. That is, he was.
1: Was? When'd he move?
4: Oh, today, just after Johnny left.
1: Was he upstairs while Johnny was there?
4: Why, yes. Yes, he was.
1: Was he a friend of John Moran's?
4: Oh, no, no. He never spoke to anyone. Stayed in his room all day and went out at night.
1: Oh, one of those night flyers, huh? Could I see the room he occupied? This is Coakley's room, but it's empty. Well, Holliday, it looks like you're on the wrong track. Track? Or are you? A stub from a dance hall ticket. I'd better talk to Johnny about this. Johnny, the man who came out of your room, was he about my height? Did he have grayish hair? Did he wear a brown suit?
3: Yeah, that's the man, Mr. Holliday.
1: How come you never saw him before? He lived right across the hall from you.
3: That guy? He only went out at night after I was in bed.
1: Oh? Well, I'll see you later, Johnny.
3: Hey, where are you going?
1: Tonight I'm going dancing. This is a very nice place, Holliday. Admission 60 cents, which includes an evening of dancing. And from the looks of the customers, they're trying to get their money's worth.
5: Like to dance, fella?
1: Who, me?
5: You ain't not twins, are you?
1: No, I'm sorry. I'm afraid I'm a very bad dancer.
5: Oh, you let me be the judge of that. Come on, kid. You look good to me.
1: Oh, wait a second. Say, isn't that Joe Coakley over there?
5: Oh, you know Joe?
1: Yeah, and the girl with him.
5: That's his girlfriend, Grace Willard.
1: Oh, thanks. I'll see you later.
5: Hey, where you going?
1: This is it, Holliday. Only what are you going to do? They're leaving, and if you stop to make a phone call, you'll lose them. And I wouldn't like to lose that man. He's the one who hits small boys with big automobiles. They're going into that apartment house. This begins to look like the final chapter. Now to make a fast telephone call to an old friend, then better to get to the payoff. This is a very nice door. You can hear quite distinctly through it. Well, Holliday, here's where you cease to be a wallflower and become the life of the party.
6: Joe, it's Holliday.
7: Put up your hands, fella.
1: Sure. Sure.
7: Close that door, Grace.
1: Well, here we are. Aren't we?
6: I nearly climbed, Joe. What are we going to do?
7: You finish packing that junk. We'll figure out something.
6: We can't let him stay alive.
7: Finish the packing, I said.
6: Too bad I didn't use poison in that coffee I gave him.
7: Quiet.
1: I noticed you were packing. Going away someplace?
7: What do you think? And get away from that bag, Holliday.
1: Oh, that's the stuff that was stolen from the store, huh?
7: None of your business.
1: Oh, going away together? You and Miss Willard?
7: Maybe.
1: Mm-hmm. You pull that, go down and pick up my watch routine in a lot of cities, huh, Joe?
6: Make him be quiet, Joe.
1: Hey, Joe, who was the girl who worked with you before you met Grace? You know, the one who lived in Cleveland, or was it Chicago? I always forget. Come on, Joe, what happened
7: to her? Shut up, you.
1: What happened to her, Joe? Or the girl before?
6: How do you know there was another girl, Holliday?
1: Well, Miss Willard, you don't think you're the only one, do you?
4: You're crazy.
1: Yeah? Ask him where he was last night.
7: Don't pay any attention to him, Grace.
1: He wasn't with you. Know where he was?
6: How do you know he wasn't with me?
1: The stub of a dance hall ticket I found in the other room. It calls for only one admission.
7: You shut up, I said.
6: Just a minute, Joe. Were you down there last night? Were you dancing with that blonde again?
7: Suppose I was. So what?
6: You've got a lot of nerve. You have me set up this whole deal. Have me find John Moran to play sucker for us. Have me frame the business of picking up my watch. I time it out perfect for you. What do? You got dancing with a blonde.
7: Grace, be quiet. This fellow's up to something.
1: Me? Now, what would I be up to?
6: What about that other girl he talked about? What happened to her, Joe?
1: Why don't you tell her, Joe?
7: Cut it out, will you?
6: Did she plant stolen jewelry in a sucker's room like I did to Moran?
7: Grace, listen.
6: Yeah. I'm listening. Go on, explain.
7: Hey, Holliday, where are you going?
1: Just opening the door. You see, I'd like the district attorney to hear the rest of your explanation, too.

0: Well, this is the last chapter to a story I was afraid might have an unhappy ending. But Johnny Moran's father is free. The district attorney has Grace Willard. Joe Coakley and the stolen jewelry and Johnny? Johnny is out of the hospital.
1: Mr. Holliday.
0: What did you say, Johnny?
1: I said you might have been killed going up to the apartment like that.
0: No, I was safe for the DA just outside the door.
1: Gosh, and you figured it all out by yourself.
0: No, you helped, too, when you telephoned me. And I hate to mention this, kid, but did you bring the $18 with you?
1: Sure I did. I pay off, you know. Here.
0: Oh, thanks, kid. I was just a little worried.
1: I was going to pay before Mr. Holliday, but I didn't think he needed money that bad.
0: I needed it to put with this check. Here. There was a $500 reward for recovering the jewelry, and it's going to a bank account for you.
1: $500? Gee, gosh, I guess I'm rich.
0: Johnny, what are you going to do with all that money?
1: Well, the first thing I'm going to do is take you out and buy you a drink. How about an Idiot's Delight?
0: A what?
1: Idiot's Delight. It's got a pint of ice cream, 3 bananas, some oranges, and 7 flavors.
0: Well, Johnny, I don't know.
2: Mr. Holliday, I just heard that Johnny got out of the... Oh, there you are, Johnny. How do you feel?
1: I feel swell, Susie. I just invited Mr. Holliday out to have a drink.
2: He can't go out, Johnny. He's got some very important work to do.
1: Well, gee whiz.
0: Thanks a lot, Susie.
2: Thanks? What are you thanking me for?
0: You don't know it, but you just saved me from a horrible fate.
3: Next week, same time, Alan Ladd stars as Dan Holliday in Box 13. Alan Ladd appears through the courtesy of Paramount Pictures and may currently be seen in Wild Harvest. Box 13 is written and directed by Ted Hediger. The part of Susie is played by Sylvia Picker. Original music was composed and conducted by Rudy Schrager. This is a Mayfair production.

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1: Los Angeles Police calling all cars. Attention all cars. Broadcast 264 regarding a robbery at the Federal Reserve Bank. Assist the officers. That's all. Roll.

Every precaution is taken nowadays to safeguard the food you eat. Rio Grande is just as particular about the health of your automobile. I believe you'll agree that we'd be very foolish indeed if, after all the painstaking care and engineering genius employed in making this pure 100% paraffin-based motor oil, we sold it in bulk, thus allowing dust and grit to get into it, thence into your motor, and eventually playing havoc with its delicate mechanism. No, Rio Lube must reach the crankcase of your motor as pure, clean, strong, and positively undiluted as when it leaves the refinery. And it does, thanks to the hermetically sealed, tamper-proof cans in which this great lubricant is exclusively sold. Because of this precaution, we can guarantee that Rio Lube does not, cannot break down under the most intense heat of your motor at its highest speed. That Rio Lube's smooth, rapid flow to every part of your motor cannot be slowed up even by zero weather. Everyone should have this maximum all-weather protection that costs only a quarter a quart. Get it tomorrow morning when you drive in for that tank full of Rio Grande Cracked, the gasoline that meets every emergency with real police car performance.

0: The story we are to hear tonight came from the confidential files of the Los Angeles Police Department. Therefore, Chief of Police Davidson has asked Captain Russell Smith of the robbery detail to open our program.
1: Good evening, ladies and gentlemen. Occasionally, the work of the law enforcement officer becomes very amusing in retrospect. Tonight's story is such a case. Although the work at the time was most serious, and looking back on it, the officers concerned were more amused than startled by the bizarre outcome. In spite of the fact that a crime had been committed, the circumstances were such that it partook of the nature of burlesque. The seeming unintelligence of the criminal turned out to be, however, a very carefully assumed condition. But it was a condition that made the work of the officers extremely hard. I will tell you more of the story at the end of the program.
0: At 10 minutes past eight on the night of Friday, November 4th, 1926, three members of the Los Angeles Police Department, Lieutenant Hawtrey, and Detectives Tom O'Brien and Bud Curtis, were being ushered into an office of a bank at 2nd and Spring Streets.
2: Mr. Smith, these here gentlemen, the policemen, they're powerful anxious to see you all.
3: Oh, good evening, gentlemen. I'm sorry I couldn't admit you personally, gentlemen. I have quite a problem on my hands. The books just won't balance.
4: Are you the manager of this branch bank?
3: Oh, dear, no. I wouldn't think of exciting the manager over such a small matter. You see, there's only $74,000 missing.
5: Only $74,000 stolen, and there's nothing to get excited about.
3: Now, please don't misunderstand me. I didn't say it was stolen. We just can't find it, and I've been checking the books all day to see if there had been a counting error. But I can't find that either.
4: Do you mind if I ask what you called the police for if you didn't think it had been stolen?
3: But the idea of anyone stealing from a Federal Reserve Bank is preposterous. I called you because I just didn't know what else to do.
4: Okay. Bud.
5: Yeah?
4: Go bring that colored janitor back here.
5: Right.
4: Now look, Mr. Smith. You had $74,000. Now you don't have it. Let's play a little game and pretend it was stolen.
3: Well, this is really very serious. But I don't see how it could possibly have been stolen.
5: Why don't you just tell us all about it, eh? We're not bookkeepers, but we can put two and two together, and lots of times we get the right answer.
3: Well, yesterday at closing time, we checked $370,000 in gold certificates into the vault clerks.
4: $370,000?
3: There was one bundle of $74,000 that had been set aside to redeem damaged currency.
5: Yeah. Mm-hmm.
3: But it was put on the truck and wheeled into the vault with the rest of the money. When the truck was brought out this morning, it just wasn't there.
5: I see.
3: It's the strangest thing. I've been checking and checking all the livelong day, and I'm just stumped.
5: You're stumped? You've given it time to get halfway across the country. And I suppose you'll think we're inefficient if we don't go lay our hands right on the crook.
3: Crook? How can you say such a thing?
4: Now, let's get down to business. How many vault clerks were there?
3: Two. I thought you might want to talk to them. I'll go get them for you.
5: What do you make of it, Tom?
4: It's an inside job. It's just got to be. But I almost wish it wasn't, because it's going to be plenty tough.
5: Yeah, all these federal places seem to think an employee would be struck dead if he looked cross-eyed at a dollar bill.
6: Here's the janitor, Tom.
4: You stick around, West. We want to talk to you.
2: Yeah, sir.
3: These are the vault clerks. They've all been here over 10 years.
7: That's when their wings sprout.
4: What's your name?
7: John Reynolds. And this is Frank Parsons.
4: Mm-hmm.
7: Yeah, he came to my home for dinner and stayed all evening. And I drove him to his home. And I drove back to my home. We didn't know anything about the shortage until we came to work this morning.
5: This morning, yeah.
4: We'll check up on that later. Who else had access to the vault?
7: Nobody.
4: Who might have gotten in there after you took the truck with the money on it in there?
7: No one came in there. We locked the vault shortly after 4:30 and left.
5: Who saw you take the truck in there?
7: Any number of employees. I couldn't say who they were.
4: Did anyone come near the truck as you were wheeling it in?
7: No. Why should they?
4: Why should they? Listen, mister, I'm asking a question.
3: You don't understand. All of our people are completely trustworthy. They have to have the best of recommendations before we hire them.
5: Yeah, we know all about that, but what have you got this janitor here for?
3: Well, he was probably nearest to the truck. He was sweeping the floor. So I asked him to stay tonight until you got here.
4: All right. Did he come near the truck or didn't he?
7: No. No one came near it.
4: Okay, that's the way it is. Now, I'll tell you what I'm going to do. You two vault clerks were the last ones who saw that bundle of money. I'm going to give you just 3 minutes to think of some tangible clue to its disappearance. If you can't tell me more than you have, I'm going to take you in.
3: Oh, but you can't do that.
4: I can't find the crook in what you've told me either, but I'll do it just the same.
5: Hey, where are you going?
2: Y'all mean me, sir?
5: Yes, you.
2: I've got some cleaning up to do.
4: Well, you stay right here. We've got some cleaning up to do, too.
2: Yeah, I do.
4: All right. I hope for your sake you've done some fast thinking. Now you're ready to talk.
7: Well, I don't like to say anything that might sound as though we were putting the blame on somebody else to protect ourselves.
6: Don't worry about that, Angle. Just spill it.
7: Well, I was talking to one of the guards today, and he said he saw West, the janitor here, taking his overalls home with him. They were rolled up in a bundle.
4: Is that right, West?
2: Yeah.
5: Oh, don't tell me now. Let me guess. You were taking them home to have them washed, weren't you?
4: You'll have to give us something better than that, boys. You can see he has clean overalls on.
6: And you said yourself he didn't come near the truck. And
7: the only other thing I can tell you is West told the guard he was quitting his job Monday.
5: Well, now that is something.
6: Say, with $74,000, he'd either tell his feet to get going or be smart enough to stay around for a few months. He wouldn't quit on Monday.
4: Why are you quitting on Monday, West? Did you come into an inheritance?
2: Come into inherit what, sir?
5: Why are you leaving this job? Have you got another one?
2: Yeah.
4: Where are you going to work?
2: Well, let me see. I don't exactly know.
4: I see. You mean you're going to work for someone else, but you haven't decided who it's going to be yet, huh?
2: I can't figure things out powerful like that.
3: Now, he's not what you might call brilliant, but he came here with the highest recommendations. I looked up his application today. I can tell you anything you want to know about him.
6: Including the fact that he didn't take the dough.
4: Is he married?
3: Married? Let me see.
5: I don't suppose it'd do any good to ask West. He probably wouldn't know offhand.
3: Well, of course, I remember. He's married and lives at the Evening Star Apartments on Central Avenue.
4: Evening Star Apartments. I'll tell you what we'll do, Mr. West. Let's you and I take a little ride out to your house. I want to meet the family and all that sort of thing.
2: Uh-huh.
6: Sure. We'll just take potluck.
2: I don't know how y'all could do that. My wife, she's awful fussy about who I brings around. Figure she out tonight anyhow.
4: Oh, that's all right. I'll even help you crawl in the window if she has you locked up. Let's go.
2: But, Mr. Officer, she ain't... I ain't got a wife.
5: Why, Mr. West, do you mean an employee has so misrepresented his status?
6: And in the Evening Star Apartments?
2: Well, I don't live out there. I just said I had a wife because I thought... I'd have more chance of getting a job if I had a wife. They think I'd be more of a responsible man.
4: Well, I think you're a responsible man, West. So we're going for a little ride. Just because I think you're responsible for $74,000.
2: Sir?
4: Now look, West. We'll be at your house in a few minutes. We'll get the money and everything will be cleared up except one thing. Why did you steal it?
2: Honest, Mr. Officer, I didn't steal nothing, no
6: how. Listen, West, we know how you did it. You were sweeping the floor as the truck went by. When the clerks weren't looking, you took the package off the truck, you wrapped it up in your overalls and brought it home. Now, why'd you steal it?
2: I wouldn't steal nothing, no how. I ain't that kind of a fella.
4: What does your wife think about you having all that money?
2: She don't think nothing about anything, because I ain't got a wife.
6: Does she know you haven't got a wife?
4: Place ought to be in this block, Quadri.
5: Yeah, quite a neighborhood, isn't it?
6: Hey, what are you stopping here for? It's a vacant lot.
4: What? Say, are you sure this is the place?
5: This is the address he gave us.
4: All right, now come on, Mr. West. Just tell us where you really live. We have all evening and lots of gasoline.
2: Well, I don't live no place. I just sleep in empty houses and places like that.
6: Oh, come on. Let's lock him up and find out where he lives tomorrow. This is getting monotonous.
4: I'm going to get this cleared up tonight. Now, for the last time, West, where do you live?
2: A place on 16th Street. I can't remember the number. I'll tell you all when we get there, though.
6: Let's go, Hawtrey. We got another clue. Westward Ho.

0: Hey, this looks like an empty house.
1: Of course it's an empty house. Mr. West lives here.
0: Well, I'll be. Listen, West, I'm getting sick and tired of your stalling. It isn't going to get you any place.
1: It's getting us someplace, all over Los Angeles.
0: Now, are you going to tell us where you live or aren't you?
2: I'll move the powerful locker, you see. You all got me so excited, I was all mixed up.
1: Oh, you shouldn't drive so fast, Hawtrey. You've got Mr. West all excited.
0: Well, let's everybody be real calm. Try to think of something soothing, West, like a piece of watermelon.
2: Yeah.
0: Now, look, where do you live?
2: I reckon it's over yonder on 24th Street.
0: You reckon that's really the place?
1: Pull hard to starboard, Hawtrey. We got another reckoning.
3: But try as he would, or wouldn't, West could not remember exactly where he lived. He led the officers all over the southwestern part of Los Angeles. Finally, their patience and gasoline exhausted, they came to a halt on a dusty side street.
0: Stop the motor, Audrey. Let's get out and stretch our legs. You stay in the car, West.
2: Yeah.
0: Rest that imagination of yours, because it's really going to get a working over.
2: Yeah.
1: I still say we should have thrown him in a can. Personally, I'd like to make his memory wake up with a good poke in the snoot.
4: Yeah, me too. He's making monkeys out of us.
5: That's just what we're going to do.
4: Hey, wait a minute. We can't do that. It isn't legal.
1: Well, he's right. It's not legal. Much as I'd like to get around Mr. West on the technicality, it still would be against the law.
0: Oh, wait a minute, you guys. Of course, we aren't really going to harm our forgetful friend, but there's no law that says we can't think about it, is there?
4: If there is, I've broken it plenty.
0: And there's no law that says we can't speak our thoughts out loud to the prisoner, is there?
1: If there is, I've never heard of it.
0: Okay, what are we waiting for? Boys, he's beaten around the bush with us long enough. Now it's our turn to do a bit of beating.
2: What y'all getting at?
1: We're going to get at you, sonny boy.
4: Huh? Yeah, we tried being nice to him, but he don't seem to understand that sort of treatment.
0: Oh, Hawtrey, get that rope out that's under the front seat.
2: Yeah, rope? Yeah. What y'all messing around with rope for?
1: Oh, this is going to hurt us more than it does him.
2: Oh, I can't help it if my memory won't fumigate. I can't.
0: If he'd only tell us where he went last night.
4: Yeah, tell us where he put the money he stole.
2: Oh, I didn't steal no money. I just couldn't do nothing like that. I was a good boy.
0: All right. You're a good boy. Are you a good runner?
2: I was a very good... Is a good boy? I was good. What you mean?
0: Did you notice how fast this car could go?
2: Yeah.
0: Do you think you could run that fast?
2: Y'all mean that fast with my own feet and legs?
1: You can try it on your hands if you want to.
2: No, sir. I couldn't do that no matter how scared I was.
0: Well, that's too bad, West. Too bad. Because you know what we're going to do?
2: No, sir.
0: We're going to tie this rope around your waist. Then we're going to tie the end of the rope to the back of the car and start moving.
4: That's just what we're going to do.
2: Waist, rope, oh, Lord, y'all can't do nothing like that now, huh?
0: Not if you tell us where that money is.
1: We'll get it sooner or later, anyhow.
4: But we'll get it tonight or else.
2: I didn't steal that money. I didn't steal nothing. My mammy and pappy teach me not to steal.
0: And if there's anything left of you after we get done leading you around where all your friends can see you, we'll take you up to a nice, spooky graveyard and tie you to a gravestone.
1: And at 12 o'clock, the ghosts come out of the graves. And what they do to a colored boy that can't run is nobody's business.
2: Oh, Lord, you got Daniel from the lion's den, the Hebrew children from the fire furnace. You got to get me out of this mess.
1: I need a smoke. We got absolutely no place for that idea. What do we do now?
0: Let him sit in the car and calm down. Come on over here where he can't hear us.
1: Yeah.
4: Gee, you guys almost had me scared. I feel sorry for the poor little runt.
1: Yeah, there's something screwy. I'm about ready to believe him.
0: After the runaround he's been giving us? No, we're just using the wrong tactics. He said a couple of things that gave me an idea, though. Let's try again. Follow my cues.
1: Why not? We can't get any less out of him.
0: Listen, West, my boy.
2: Yeah.
0: You know we wouldn't really have done any of those things to you now, don't you?
2: Yes, I know.
1: Why,
2: but
1: we wouldn't think of harming a nice fellow like you, West.
4: Of course not, West. We like you, and what's more, we believe you.
0: Sure. Yeah. An honest fellow like you wouldn't think of stealing.
2: No, sir.
0: You must have a very fine mammy and pappy.
2: Yes, I am.
0: Where are they?
2: They're in Alabama.
1: Alabama?
0: And they wouldn't like it if you stole anything, would they?
2: No, sir.
4: It'd make them very unhappy if they heard you'd stolen anything, now, wouldn't
2: it? Yeah, sir. Yeah. They'd all feel powerfully bad.
0: Well, of course, we know you didn't steal anything, but everybody doesn't know what a fine, honest boy you are. Now, the news is going to get around that you're accused of stealing that money.
2: Huh?
0: And then what will your mammy and pappy think?
1: Then how will they feel?
4: Won't they be ashamed of
2: them? Just about bust them all up.
0: They're fine people, aren't they?
2: Yeah, sir.
0: Now, the point is, West, we know that you just borrowed the money or took it home for safekeeping. But if your mammy and pappy heard about it, they might think you stole it. And it would just break their hearts.
1: Mm. Now, where did you put the money?
2: Well, I reckon y'all better come on down to my house and get it. I lives a few doors down the street here.
3: By an amazing coincidence, the officers had parked just a few doors from where West actually lived with his wife. The prisoner calmly handed over the package of money and was rushed back to the Federal Reserve Bank, where more problems of a more puzzling nature awaited the officers.
0: Well, Mr. Smith, there's your money. Money that no completely trustworthy employee would think of stealing.
5: Why, West, I am terribly disappointed in you.
0: Look, if you don't mind, I'd like to finish this case up and forget about it, so if you'll just count the money.
5: Yes, of course. I guess you must be tired.
1: You've no idea how tired, Mr. Smith.
5: It doesn't look as though it's even been opened. Oh, yes. Yes, it has, here in one corner.
4: Any of it missing?
5: Let's see. It was in $1,000 bundles. Yes, there's some gone. I'll tell you how much in a minute.
0: Oh, are we going to have to start all over again?
1: All right, West. Where's the rest of the money you took?
2: I didn't take no money. Honest, I didn't.
0: If you say that just once again, I'll... Oh, what's the use?
4: Come on, West. It won't do any good to hold out on us now.
2: I ain't holding out on y'all. I'll give you all the money back. Y'all think I'd keep just a little bit of money when I could have had all of it? Most $5,000, I guess.
1: $5,000?
4: Is $5,000 as high as you can count, West?
2: Didn't do no count.
5: It's just $2,100 short, gentlemen.
0: $2,100, huh? Okay, let's start all over again.
1: Why did you keep that little bitty money?
4: Where did you put it?
1: What did you do with it?
4: Think of the trouble you're causing.
1: Think of the shame of it.
0: And think of your mammy and pappy.
2: Now, listen here. Let me tell you all something. That ain't no...
5: There were 21 $100 bills.
0: Why did you have to say that?
1: Now you've broken the spell.
4: If anybody says start over... Hey, wait a minute. Hold everything.
2: Look at that. I got a little bitty, little in this pocket.
0: Here, give it to me. 7, 9, 10.
5: $1,000?
0: No, just 10 single dollars.
2: And a little bit here in this here pocket.
1: Hey, let me count this. Maybe I'll be lucky. 10, 15, 20.
2: And a little bit in this here pocket.
4: Let me try my luck. Maybe I'll hit the jackpot. 10, 12, 14, 15. That makes $45 altogether.
1: At this rate, we'll be here all night if his pockets hold out.
0: The suspense of this thing is driving me nuts. Come on, Wes. Come on. Where's the rest of it?
2: That's all.
0: That's all. The beautiful simplicity of it stuns me.
1: Wait. Maybe if I go through his pockets, we'll have more luck. Hold still, Davis.
4: Don't know why we didn't do that before.
0: Oh, $45 wouldn't prove anything and might be his money.
2: Oh, Mr. Officer, I did take one bill out that there package, $50, and I spent $5 for some clothes. But, I'll give that back to you if you want me to.
0: What? Do you mean to say you're actually admitting that you stole $5?
2: No, sir. I didn't steal nothing, no.
0: Oh, my.
4: Well, you asked for it.
1: Uh-oh. What's this? A sales receipt for a Durant automobile dated yesterday. $300 made out to West.
4: So, you sold an automobile for $300 yesterday?
2: Yeah, sir. Old car I've been riding around in.
1: That explains where he got the $45.
0: But he's already admitted he stole the $50 bill from the package.
2: I tell y'all, I didn't steal it.
0: In my entire career as a detective, I've never been so completely befuddled.
4: You know, I can't help wanting to believe the guy. Hey, look, Bud, why don't you look through my pockets, eh? Maybe I stole it.
5: If I may offer a suggestion...
0: Oh, then... no, you don't, Mr. Smith. No, we're mixed up enough as it is without any help along that line from you.
4: Are you sure you looked in all his pockets, Bud?
1: Yeah, he's as clean as a whistle. Wait a minute. I take that back.
4: Well, his overalls are clean anyway.
1: No, I mean I missed this pocket. It's a parking lot ticket.
0: So what?
1: Yeah, but it's dated today.
0: Today? And he sold his car yesterday. West, what have you got parked in there on this ticket?
2: Uh-huh.
0: You heard me. If you sold your car yesterday, what did you park in this lot today?
2: Oh, let me see. Look, I can't remember exactly.
1: Oh, there goes his memory again.
4: Well, that's a sign we're on the track of something.
0: Yes, I think so. But if West thinks he's going to take us to every auto park in town before he remembers which one, I'm going crazy.
1: No chance. The address is on the ticket.
4: That's the first break we've had tonight. Let's go.
5: You gentlemen have overlooked a psychological angle.
0: Maybe we have, Mr. Smith, but you look at the psychology and we'll look for the money.
1: Come, Mr. West.
4: And this time we lead the way.
2: Yeah, I was...

0: Are you sure this is the place, Bud?
1: Yeah, this is the place, all right.
2: I knew this would be a blank. We found it too easy.
1: It sure is deserted.
0: Look, West, if you sold your car yesterday, what did you park in here today?
3: I reckon I parked a car in here.
0: You parked a car in here. It isn't here now. Whose car was it?
3: Well, let me see. I can't remember.
0: For crying out loud, will you stop talking like
2: that? Wait a minute. What's that way back there in the corner, Bud?
1: I don't know. It's so dark, I can't see a thing.
0: Say, I think that is a car. Let's go back and see.
1: Yeah, it's a car, all right. And it's a brand new one.
2: It sure is new. It looks like a Chrysler. Yep, a Chrysler 80.
0: We might as well saved our steps.
1: It's funny anyone would leave a car like this in here after the lot had closed. I mean, new.
0: See what name it's registered under.
2: Hasn't got a license on it.
0: No license, huh?
2: You have the same idea I have.
0: Listen, West, did you buy an automobile today?
3: Yes.
0: You did, huh? Well, I'll be...
1: Why didn't you tell us so?
3: Y'all didn't ask me.
0: How much does a car like this cost?
2: Well, at a guess, I'd say between 23 and 24.

0: $50 in his pockets.
1: Making it $2,100, the exact amount that's missing.
0: All right. Now, West, look. You admit you bought this car, don't you?
2: Yeah.
0: Well, in the face of this, you certainly aren't going to stick to your story that you didn't steal the money, are you?
2: No. Well, what do you all mean?
3: Do you still say you didn't steal the money?
2: Yeah.
0: Well, who did steal it, then?
2: Nobody didn't steal nothing. Wouldn't do nothing like that, no.
0: For the last time. Now, listen, West. We've been nice to you, haven't we?
2: Yeah.
0: Yeah, sure. We've let you lead us all around town when we could have put you right in jail and found out these things later. You appreciate that, don't you?
2: Yeah.
0: And all we've done is ask you little bitsy questions. Now, look, if you'll just tell us the truth, we'll try to see that you get off very easily. Won't that be nice?
2: Yeah.
0: Then, if you're telling the truth and you didn't steal it, who did steal it?
1: Who was working with you?
3: Who are you trying to protect?
0: Did somebody steal it for you?
1: You knew it was stolen.
3: Somebody in the bank stole it.
0: You stole it and you know you did.
2: Look at you. Wait a minute.
0: Come on, you stole it, didn't you?
1: Come on.
2: I didn't steal nothing, no how.
4: Once again to the bank trudged the disgruntled detectives, certain they had solved the crime, but quite uncertain about the circumstances surrounding it and the criminal.
0: Well, Mr. Smith, we found your missing $2,100.
5: Oh, good. I'm so glad. Do you have it with you?
1: No, Mr. Smith. We didn't have the keys to it.
5: The keys to it? What do you mean?
3: We mean your $2,100 has been changed into a Chrysler automobile.
1: Mr. West did it with his magic wand.
3: He must have, because he didn't steal it. He says he didn't.
5: Well, this is terrible, terrible.
1: Yes, yes, it's awful, isn't it?
5: Why did you steal that money, West?
2: I didn't steal no money nohow, Mr. Smith.
0: There you are, Mr. Smith. A perfect example of a careful caretaker. You see, he was just going to take care of it for you.
5: Gentlemen, I still think you're overlooking a psychological angle of the case.
0: Maybe we are overlooking a psychological angle of this case, but we'll save that angle for the judge to look at.
2: Judge? What for y'all talking about a judge?
1: We're talking about the judge you're going to try to persuade you didn't steal that money.
2: Mrs. Smith, does they all mean they're going to put me in jail?
5: I'm afraid they do, West. I'd like to believe you, but the evidence is pretty much against you.
2: And the evidence? What's against me?
5: It looks like you stole that package. Otherwise, how could it have gotten to your house?
2: Oh, I'm just doing my job as janitor and caretaker.
0: Just doing his job as janitor and caretaker. Wait a minute. Wait just a minute. What do you mean, West?
2: Oh, I always takes home the trash and stuff and sweeps up the floor. Mrs. Smith, he know that.
5: Yes, I know that, West.
2: When I get the job here, the man, he say he gets $15 a week, and what I found?
0: Found? Wait a minute. Mr. Smith, would it have been possible for that package to be knocked against the wall as the truck was being wheeled into the vault?
5: Quite possible.
0: And would it be possible, as it was knocked off, to have fallen onto the floor?
3: That's the psychological angle, boys. West didn't steal it.
2: No, I didn't steal nothing, no. I sure enough found that package on the floor. And it says I can keep everything I found on the floor.
4: In just a moment, Captain Smith will conclude our program. In the meantime, friends, whenever you look at the gauges on your instrument panel, think of Rio Grande's great combination of protection and power. 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And now, Captain Smith.
6: West was tried in the Superior Court, but he stuck to his story. The arresting officers felt that they had resorted to methods which, in their opinion, might be construed as intimidating. For that reason, they refused to appear against West. He was found guilty, however, and sentenced to a year in the county jail.
4: Thank you, Captain Smith.

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2: 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We'll be right back in just a moment.
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15: the matter? What is it?
16: It's a case for Nick Carter, master detective.
17: Yes, it's a case for that most famous of all manhunters, the detective whose ability at solving crime is unequaled in the history of detective fiction. Nick Carter, master detective. Continuing the curious adventure called...
18: The Accidental Bullet. Or Nick Carter and the Mystery of the Murdered Dog.
17: Investigating the death of a watchdog belonging to Simon Agnew, Accent covers that the dog was killed by a bullet that must have come from an old-fashioned muzzle-loading pistol. Then he learns that Danny Caswell, wealthy young playboy, has been killed by a similar bullet in what looks like an accident. Sensing some connection between the death of the dog and the death of Danny Caswell, Nick, with Scubby, his assistant, goes to the 52 Club, a gambling house, located close to Simon Agnew's residence, in search of clues. They find the club deserted, but as they're searching it, the floor suddenly opens beneath them.
19: Nick, look out! We're falling!
20: Oh, Scubby. Scubby, where are you?
19: Oh, here I am, Nick.
20: You all right?
19: Yeah, I guess so. Oh, gosh, what happened? Did the floor cave in? I know it just fell about 12 feet and made a one-point landing.
20: Well, we're standing on a trapdoor, Scubby. Somebody pulled the lever that opened it. Now, look up there.
19: Gosh, Nick, we were standing on the tiles.
20: The fact it was a trapdoor.
19: Well, it certainly caught us by surprise, all right. Yeah, but now, where are we? So dark, all I can tell is that we're on a dirt floor of some kind.
20: Well, we had our flashlights in our hands on
19: a dirt floor of some kind.
20: Well, we had our flashlights in our hands on
19: No, I can't seem to find mine. How about you?
20: Ah, yes, here it is. Now, if it isn't broken... Oh, good, it works. Now, we seem to be in a cellar of some kind.
19: Yeah. It's not a very big room, is it? Look at all those rock walls.
20: Yes. Certainly looks solid. Well, there's the door, Scubby. The only door.
19: Uh-huh. Something tells me it's solid, too.
20: It looks like solid oak to me, but keep it locked.
19: Is it, Nick?
20: Seems to be barred on the other side.
19: Mm-hmm.
20: And it's at least an inch thick. Take a battering ram to knock that down.
19: Stone walls and a door made out of solid oak. Hey, Nick, how are we going to get out?
20: I don't know yet, Scubby, but there's only one way to find out. Come on, let's keep looking.
21: Bill, is the trapdoor shut?
22: Yeah, Mr. Kent. I just got it closed.
21: Good. Then we caught them. Yes. And the safe...
22: Just better leave them there because of the wind.
21: Yeah, we got to take care of... I think I know how to do it.
22: Oh, yeah? What's your idea, boy?
21: You'll see. Go outside and get Joe. We're going to need his help.
22: Yeah, right. What is it? Joe just grabbed some... He's bringing them in here.
23: Got to sink away.
22: Sure. Oh, Zelini.
23: Yeah, knock him with my gun.
21: Turn him out.
22: Okay. Sit. Okay. Sit.
21: The cottage down the hill.
22: What do you mean he used to live there?
21: I mean that pretty soon he's not going to live.
22: Hey,
21: he'd phone the police.
22: Him up, too.
23: Yeah, the boss ain't going to... He's getting well organized.
21: When we're through, nobody's going to know their killings. They're going to look like accidents, you understand?
23: Well, they better. You know what's good for you.
21: Now, don't you worry. You leave Agnew to us. But you've got to take care of Nick Carter and his assistant.
23: I told Jake you should have let me get rid of Carter this morning when we had the chance.
21: Well, you're going to have your chance now. But I give plenty to know what brought him back here tonight.
22: Do you suppose Carter knows? Do you think he guessed that
21: we... Danny Caswell was killed here last night? I don't know. But when we spotted him, he was staring at those brackets where we got the dueling pistols off of. Just as if he'd figured exactly what happened.
22: Yeah, but he didn't have any clues.
21: Well, it doesn't matter what he knows. He'll soon be out of the way. Joe, we'll see to that.
23: Okay, give me the dope.
21: Now, here's what I want you to do. First, find Carter's car. It's probably hidden somewhere down the road. Then drive to old man Carney's and get a half a dozen of those special knockout gas bombs he makes up.
23: Yeah. Half a dozen knockout bombs, right?
21: Then come back here, open the trap door a couple of inches, and throw the bombs down. They'll knock Carter and his man out inside of a minute.
23: Okay, Mr. Kent.
21: Now, when you're sure they're unconscious, Get them out of the cellar, put them in Carter's car, drive them over to the river, then put them in the front seat and let the car roll into the river. When they're found, it'll look like an accident.
22: Say, that's a smart idea.
21: Yeah, it'll work all right. Yeah. And that ought to satisfy the boss.
23: Yeah, all right. But he still wants to know just what went on here last night. You know Philip Mansfield, a kid who was with Caswell? He's the boss's nephew.
21: I know it, but he won't say anything. He's too frightened. Now, get going.
23: All right.
22: Hey, boss, what are we going to do about Agnew here?
21: He's pretty near gone. We'll take him back to his cottage and make it look as if he died there. But first, we got to finish up here. Now, load all those old guns from over the mantle into the car and wipe out all possible fingerprints. Then, we'll take care of Agnew.

Assembly's police calling all cars. Attention all cars. The cancellation of broadcast 264 regarding a robbery. Suspect in this case sentenced to term in the county jail. That's all. Rosen.

0: Oh, gosh, Nick, it's no use. We've been looking for a way out of here for half an hour, and there just isn't any.
1: Never give up hope, Scubby. Come on, let's keep trying the walls. We may find a weak spot yet.
0: Hey, Nick.
1: Yes?
0: I wonder if we could do anything with this old board here against the wall.
1: No, I thought of that, Scubby. But it's too light to use as a battering ram.
0: Yeah. Besides, it's all rotten, Nick. Hey, look.
1: What is it?
0: Look at all the little white ants that were underneath that board.
1: White ants?
0: Yeah.
1: Scubby, those aren't ants. They're termites.
0: Well, what's the difference, Nick?
1: Plenty. Termites eat wood. A nest of termites can turn a heavy timber into a mere rotting shell in a month.
0: Well, what of it?
1: What of it? That door, Scubby, it's wood. And it's touching the earth floor so that the termites can reach it.
0: But that door is solid. We've already found that out.
1: I know, Scubby, but we were hammering on it at a point several feet above the ground. Let's try it close to the ground and see what happens. Nick, what is it? Scubby, I think I've hit a rotten spot.
0: Yeah?
1: Not in the door, but in the frame that holds it. I only had something to hammer at the weak spot with. Oh, wait a minute. Maybe I can kick a hole in it.
0: Nick, you're kicking right through the frame of the door.
1: Yes, Scubby. The termites have done good work on it. The wood's thoroughly rotten here close to the ground. There.
0: Nick, you've done it. There's a hole there big enough for me to put my arm through.
1: Yes, Scubby. Hand me that board you were just looking at.
0: Yeah, here it is. But be careful, it's pretty rotten.
1: I think it'll do. Now step aside, will you, so I can lie down here on the floor. Shove it through this hole. There. Now, this is just guesswork, but by poking upwards with it, I may be able to knock loose the bar that's holding the door shut.
0: Do you need any help, Nick?
1: No, there's nothing you can do. I think I've got it.
0: Oh, if that board breaks, we're sunk.
1: I can feel a heavy bar of some kind lifting a little out of its sockets. Ah, there it goes.
0: Nick, you did it.
1: Yes. Now, I want to see if the door will open. Stand back, Scubby.
0: Okay.
1: And have your gun ready. There may be somebody outside.
0: I'm ready, Nick.
1: Good. Here goes.
0: It's opening.
1: Yes. Apparently, there's no one outside there. I'll risk a look at my flashlight. No. No one there. All right, Scubby, come on. We're going back upstairs. Follow me and keep your gun handy.

0: Nick, there's nobody here.
1: No, apparently the house is empty.
0: Well, that's funny. Hey, maybe they were just going to leave us down in that room to starve after all.
1: I hardly believe that, Scubby. My guess is that they've gone to make preparations for getting rid of us and that they'll be back.
0: Well, what are you going to do now, Nick? Wait for them and try to trap them?
1: Yes, Scubby. It'll be risky, but we haven't time to send for any help.
0: Oh, I'm keen, Nick. I'd certainly like a chance at whoever dropped us through that trapdoor.
1: So would I. Well, while we're waiting, I suppose we spend a minute or two looking around.
0: Do you think it's safe, Nick?
1: We keep our flashlights well covered, I think so.
0: Okay, Nick. Say, Here's something funny. All those old guns that were up over the fireplace are gone.
1: Yeah, that makes me more convinced than ever. And the dueling pistols found beside Danny Caswell's body came from that collection.
0: Certainly looks like it. What is it, Nick? Have you found something?
1: Yes. Something was lying here on the rug. A little whistle.
0: A whistle? What do you suppose it means?
1: It means Simon Agnew's been here, Scubby. That whistle is the key to his front door.
0: A whistle is the key to a front door? I don't follow you.
1: I haven't time to explain, and we can't wait here for Kent to come back either. We've got to go see if anything's happened to Agnew. Come on.
0: Is this Agnew's cottage, Nick?
1: Yes, Scubby.
0: So dark and silent, he must not be home.
1: That's what I want to find out. Now I'm going to show you how a whistle can be a door key, too. Watch.
0: Gosh, the door is opening.
1: Yes, opened by an electric mechanism that responds to the sound of the whistle. One of Agnew's inventions. Come on in, Scubby.
0: Right, Nick. Oh, shall I close the door?
1: Yes. I'll try to find the light switch here. Ah, here it is.
0: Nick, look. There's someone lying there on the floor at the foot of the stairs.
1: Yes, Scubby. Simon Agnew.
0: Oh, he must have fallen downstairs. Why, Nick, he's dead.

Nick and Scubby have escaped from the death trap in which they were caught, but apparently Nick is as far as ever from solving the mystery of the strange case which began with the seeming murder of Simon Agnew's watchdog. Now Simon Agnew himself is dead. How will Nick track down the killers? Listen tomorrow. The Strange Adventures of Nick Carter, Master Detective, features Lon Clark as Nick Carter. Patsy is played by Helen Choate. The stories are written by Bob Arthur and David Cogan, and original music is played by Lou White.

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3: Oh, that's terrible.
2: Yeah, I'm disgusting.
3: No, only when you're too busy to stop by and see me.
2: Well, I was just going to call you, Helen, baby.
3: Oh, I'll bet.
2: Cross my heart. Hope to lose my skate key.
3: You mean New York's gift to the detective world was really thinking about rural me?
2: Rural you is a mighty interesting subject for rural me to think about.
3: Why don't you stop being so spiritual and give your thoughts the benefit of some action?
2: And just what exactly do you suggest? Spend the bottle? Post office? A romantic ride through Central Park in a hansom?
3: Yes.
2: How'd you like to go to the theater tomorrow night?
3: Inside, or are we going to stand out in front and get a between acts descriptions from the usher?
2: I only made you do that once, and from all reports, it was a pretty bad play.
3: What's the one we're seeing?
2: Very bad, but I was given 2 tickets.
3: I refuse to sit in the back of the balcony again. I keep getting the bend.
2: Oh, fourth row center.
3: Must be a bad choice.
2: I got a couple of friends working in it. Going to close in 2 days.
4: Mr. Diamond?
2: Hold it, Helen. People are running in.
4: My name is Diana Campbell.
3: Client?
2: Well, I,
3: Rick?
2: It was hard to say. That's a wonderful thought. I'll see you tonight.
3: I'll bet it's an attractive girl.
2: You win, hands down. Bye. Now, Miss Campbell, what can I do for you?
4: Mr. Diamond, you've got to help me. Something terrible has happened. I don't know if I'm doing the right thing by coming here, but I... Well, I had to do something.
2: I'm sorry, Miss Campbell. Now, if you'll put the symptoms in alphabetical order...
4: You must promise not to go to the police after I've told you.
2: Oh, one of those.
4: It's for her sake, not mine.
2: Whose sake?
4: Promise me first.
2: I promise to say goodbye if I'm not interested.
4: Mr. Diamond, my aunt is Mrs. Martha Campbell. You've probably heard of her.
2: Martha Campbell? Oh, isn't she the old gal who sells all that silver to Fort Knox?
4: Yes, that's right. Martha Campbell is my aunt.
2: Well, goody for you.
4: She's been kidnapped.
2: Why didn't you go to the police?
4: Well, no, we can't do that. They threatened to kill her. I received the ransom note early this morning. They want $50,000 left at a location in Central Park tonight.
2: Why'd you come see me?
4: My fiancé, Ira Stewart, has offered to deliver the ransom.
2: Oh, I see. You're afraid that Ira might try to get his name in the papers and wind up under obituaries. Is that it?
4: Yes, I'm afraid. He has a gun permit and... Well, I've never seen a man get as furious as Ira did when this happened. I want you to go with him and see that he comes back safely.
2: Yeah, but tell me, why is this Ira so concerned over Aunt Martha's welfare?
4: Well, you don't understand. Ira loves Aunt Martha as much as I do. And now that he's practically part of the family, will you go with Ira and see that he does nothing foolish?
2: No, the truth is, the whole thing is a little foolish. Miss Campbell, if you told all this to the police, they'd reserve a few cells in Sing Sing and the rest would be routine.
4: I'm not interested in the money or catching the kidnappers, Mr. Diamond. Can't you understand? I just want Ira and my aunt safe and alive.
2: I'm sort of shy around people who aren't interested in money. In fact, when she dropped 5 new $100 bills on my desk, I positively blushed. She briefed me. I was to be at her aunt's home by midnight, ready to squire Ira Stewart around Central Park. Then she explained exactly where the payoff was to be made. Of course, I had to promise all over again not to tell the police. I promised. Diana Campbell left, but her perfume lingered on. I could have sat around and let that odor drive me to a cheap neurosis, but there were things to do. And the first thing I did was to break my promise to Diane. Well, if it isn't Sergeant Otis, and I'd be happy if it wasn't. Oh, it is. Wake up, Sergeant. Up with the buttercups. It's 3 o'clock in the afternoon.
5: Hello, Shamus.
2: Otis, you'd make a hibernating bear look like an insomnia victim.
5: Well, I'm tired. I've been working hard.
2: Oh, I guess you got a right to be tired. If I had to drag those 2 feet of yours around all day, I'd have a nervous breakdown.
5: No.
2: Hiya, fatty.
6: Who's dead?
2: Well, there's been a nasty rumor going around about your sergeant.
6: No, stop clowning. It's too hot. What's on your mind?
2: No. Well, it's not your department. I need somebody I can trust. Kidnapping. Martha Campbell.
6: The Martha Campbell?
2: Yep. She's been snatched, and the retail price is $50,000. The old dame's niece hired me to take care of her boyfriend when he makes the payoff tonight.
6: Where?
2: Central Park, 2 a.m. Come as you are.
6: Otis.
7: Yeah, Lieutenant.
6: Bring me a map of Central Park. Get Lieutenant Davis. Tell him I want every detective available tonight. Prepare a special message to all units of...
7: Hey, wait a minute. What should I do first?
6: Resign, Melonhead. Get that map.
2: Walt and I went to work on the map. We circled the payoff area and set up watch points for an army of plainclothesmen. Nobody going into the area before 2 a.m. would be stopped. But anybody coming out after that time was going to need a good story. It looked great on paper, but Walt was sadder than a Scotchman being held up. If anything went wrong and the news broke, the kidnapping of a woman with Mrs. Campbell's prestige would really upset the commissioner. I left Walt, taxied over to Park Avenue in time to have half of Helen's dinner, spent the rest of the time before midnight with her, and then left to keep my date at a Greystone mansion on the west side.
4: Oh, Mr. Diamond, I'm glad you're here. Come right in. My fiancé's in the study.
2: What did he say about my coming over here?
4: I haven't told him yet. I thought it might be better if...
2: Well, don't you ever do anything the easy way?
4: Ira, I'd like to have you meet Mr. Diamond.
8: What? Oh. Diane, tonight of all nights to have a guest over. Mr. Diamond, I'm very glad to meet you, but... Well, you'll have to go now. I'm sorry.
2: Ira Stewart was a blonde, well-built young guy in loose brown tweeds. He seemed to have trouble finding a place for his hands, and I half got the idea he'd like to try my jaw.
4: Ira, Mr. Diamond is here to help us.
8: What?
4: I hired him to go with you tonight. He's a private detective.
2: Even my best friends don't know. Glad to meet you, Mr. Stewart.
8: Diane, have you gone mad? Do you know what would happen to Aunt Martha if those men found
2: out? Oh, relax, Stewart. Nothing's going to happen to anyone unless you force me to make an exception.
8: Diamond, Ira,
4: please, darling. I couldn't stand the thought of you going to see those men alone. We didn't know how many there are or what they might do.
8: I've got all the protection I need right here in my pocket.
2: Famous last words. Look, Buffalo Bill, I'll give you a clue. The kind of guys you got a date with tonight don't take 10 paces before they turn and shoot. You could be buried in that suit, gun and all.
8: Now, look here, Diamond.
4: It's getting late. I'd better get the money.
2: We followed Diane up a winding staircase and into Mrs. Campbell's bedroom. This little nook was somewhat smaller than Grand Central Station, with an acre of bed in the middle. The bed had talent, because all Diane had to do was push a little button, and it slid about a yard away from the wall and exposed the neatest little wall safe this side of the First National Bank. Diane fingered the combination, and a minute later, I found out whose picture is on $1,000 bill. There were 50 prints.
8: Here, Diane, put the money in this bag.
2: It's 1:30, Stuart.
8: I'm ready.
4: Ira, please be careful. Please, both of you.
2: Glad I made the team. Let's go. Central Park by moonlight. Bad night to be stagged.
8: Well, we're almost there. I'll have to park here. Must be among that clump of trees up ahead.
2: Now, keep close to it. Don't get any ideas about shooting anybody. It might turn out to be me, and I'd squeal on you. We both went into a crouch and edged forward. There was a small clearing between the trees, which the moon had turned into a silver pancake. I might have enjoyed it, except that Stuart was as nervous as an old maid looking at a calendar.
8: Did you hear anything?
2: Oh, sounds like a revolution in the insect world. You stay here. I'll go through this hedge and have a look.
8: Maybe I'd better come with you.
2: No. You stay here.
9: Diamond!
2: Something caught me hard and neat behind the ear, and I jackknifed and threw a face full of Mother Earth. Don't let anyone tell you it's nice to get away from things for a while. I didn't like it a bit. I was far, far away. I don't know how long my beauty nap lasted, but the first thing I felt was an elevator starting around my heels and roaring up. When it burst through the top of my head, I awoke. For the next few minutes, I felt like my head was a ball and the rest of me was a drunken seal trying to keep it balanced. Then I saw Stuart, stretched out the way I had been, the copycat. He was bleeding from what was going to be a nasty scar on his forehead. A hunk of pipe was lying nearby. I went to work on him. All right, Stuart. Rise and shine. Oh, come on. You're just not used to it. I make it a point to have my head cracked at least once a week.
9: What happened?
2: Last one out talks first. That's you.
9: Yeah. Now I remember. There were two of them. One started for you and I yelled.
2: Check.
9: Then I heard one of them say, "Get him, Bob." And then you were shaking me. Diamond, the bag. The money's gone.
2: So it was. It was time to give Walt part of my headache. Stuart and I stumbled back to the car. There was someone in the front seat. I pulled the door open and found myself face to face with a kidnapped Mrs. Martha Campbell. She was dead.

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1: There are two important facts I'd like you listeners to remember about Rexall aspirin. 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
2: You mean the aspirin doesn't do any good until it's free from the tablet?
1: Right. 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Now that means that when swallowed with water, the aspirin in a Rexall tablet is free to go to work for you, even before it reaches your stomach.
2: Well, that's fast enough for me.
1: 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Quality like that is what we're talking about when we tell you you can depend on any drug product that bears the name Rexall.
0: And now back to tonight's adventure with Richard Diamond, Private Detective, starring Dick Powell.
3: Finding Mrs. Campbell dead in the front seat was the ugly end of another beautiful day. I hadn't known the little gray-haired woman personally, but from her reputation, I had the hunch that some of this town's best charity groups would be in mourning come tomorrow. And just in case I wasn't feeling bad enough, Stuart was running there to help me.
4: I never should have let you come. It's your fault she's dead. You did it. You did it.
3: Thank you, Sherlock Holmes. Now shut up.
4: You were going to protect me. You were going to...
3: I slapped 5 fingers of artificial sunburn into his face and shut him up. Then I checked Mrs. Campbell's corpse. She'd been murdered at least 24 hours before. I lifted her featherweight body and stretched her out in the back seat. Ira was still rubbing his cheek when I pushed him into the car. Now, what about those 2 guys, Stuart? Oh, now I slapped you back there for your own good. Did you get a look at those guys?
5: It was too dark. One was big and heavy, the other was thin.
3: Could you identify them if you saw them again?
5: Yes, I think so.
4: What's that on the road ahead? Someone's waving a light.
3: Oh, that's the police.
6: Just step from that car quietly, you.
3: Otis, it's me, Diamond.
7: Rick, that's you? No sign of any kidnappers yet.
3: Not kidnappers, Walt. Murderers.
7: Huh?
3: Exhibit A is on the back seat.
7: Come on, Otis. Open the door. Vicious. Head bashed in.
4: What are the police doing here, Diamond? I thought...
3: Don't brag. You didn't think. Otherwise, you'd have gone straight to police in the first place.
7: What about the money?
4: I don't care about the money. Mrs. Campbell is dead, and that's all that matters.
7: Well, I'm sorry about that, Mr. Stewart. Look, it might be a good idea for you to be with your fiancé, Miss Campbell, before she hears the news on the radio. We'll take care of things here.
5: Oh, yes, of course, Diane. Yeah, I'm sorry, Lieutenant, about my behavior. You understand. And Mr. Diamond,
3: Oh, forget it. I've got a head that knows just how you feel. Once Stuart was gone, I gave Walt the lowdown and we settled down to work. We gave the 2 killers an hour to try a break. And then Walt passed a signal along to his men and the ring began to close in. We beat the bushes, turned lights on the trees, and kicked over rocks, even the small ones. But by the time we reached the payoff spot, we'd found nothing out but each other.
7: Now that's impossible. Are you men sure you didn't miss anything?
8: Double-checked all down the line, Lieutenant.
7: They couldn't have gotten through.
3: Take it easy, Walt. Time now for cool heads and dull little dragnets.
7: Otis, I want you to start picking up mugs wholesale.
8: Right, Lieutenant.
7: Anybody who even thinks twice before he answers, bring him in. I want this town covered from the Harlem River to the Battery. Now do it.
3: Otis waddled away, and I drove back to police headquarters with Walt. Soon, Manhattan Island was tucked under a blanket of blue as the biggest police force in the world went to work. The next day, I took a stroll through Central Park for another look at the spot where Stuart and I had been slugged. I found one possible witness, but he wouldn't talk. Probably because he didn't know how. He happened to be an English sparrow. Late in the afternoon, I dropped back to see Walt. He was in his shirt sleeves, hunched over a desk piled high with notes, reports, and cigarette butts. Neither of us had gotten any sleep the night before, but he was advertising it.
7: Oh, Rick, I could kick myself. I ought to turn in my badge. We should have had those guys.
3: Nothing in the lineup?
7: No, I've been looking at drunks, ex-cons, and two-bit hoodlums all day, and they're all clean. If someone tried to sell me an Invisible Man routine, I'd be willing to listen.
3: Walt, as you keep banging your head against a stone wall, your eyes are going to register tilt. You need a breather on this case. Look, I got two tickets for a play tonight. What about it?
7: Are you kidding? I've got work to do.
3: Oh, but Walt, the play is a musical murder mystery. The cop on stage is bound to have more troubles than you.
7: Yeah, I bet. Well, maybe you're right. Sure, I'll go. Thanks, Rick.
3: I'm glad Walt didn't ask any more questions because my supply of answers was down to one sorry shrug. However, this last maneuver didn't go over too well on Park Avenue when I dropped in to tell Helen she was being stood up.
2: Rick Diamond, this time you've gone too far.
3: Now, would it help any if I said it was business?
2: No.
3: Well, I suppose there's nothing I can do.
2: I spent all day buying a new dress and getting my hair done, and then you walk in at the last minute and tell me you...
3: Oh, Helen, baby.
2: Now, you stay away from me, Rick. Rick, let go of me.
3: Now, in a minute.
2: Rick? You dog.
3: Walt was ready when I dropped in at the precinct and we took off to the theater. After the show was over, we meandered backstage to see my friends of the cast. Turned out to be an interesting evening. The next morning, I called up Iris Stewart from Levinson's office.
9: Yes?
3: Hello, Stewart. This is Diamond. I'm calling from the 5th Precinct Police Headquarters.
9: Anything turn up?
3: Well, it looks that way, yes. The police picked up two guys who may have killed Martha Campbell. Can you get on here right away?
9: Certainly. I'll leave right now.
3: Well, then run. Do not walk. When Stewart showed, we took him into the lineup room. The two suspects had their backs against the marked wall. Under the hot lights, they looked about as ugly as a draft notice on a honeymoon.
10: Well, what do you think, Stewart?
11: They look like the men, Lieutenant.
12: We didn't do nothing.
13: This is the fray.
3: On you guys, it looks good. What do you want to do, live forever? Now, Stewart, these guys are Willie the Knife Foster and Bloody Bob Ferguson. They've been indicted on 3 kidnap raps, but always managed to get off. Now, if you recognize them, you're an eyewitness and they're cooked.
11: Well, tell the big one to say, get him Bob.
7: Say it, Bob.
12: What for?
3: For the sake of your dear old mother in Alcatraz.
7: Never mind what for, say it.
12: Get him, Bob.
11: Now the other.
7: You heard him, Ferguson.
13: Get him, Bob.
11: That's the man, Lieutenant. I'm sure of it. Let me get my hands on him. I'll kill him.
3: Now, Stewart, calm down. State of New York will take care of them.
12: It's a lousy frame. You can't pin this on us. He was babysitting that night.
7: Okay, lock him up, Otis.
13: Right.
7: Book him on suspicion of murder. Stewart, come into my office. I want to get your statement.
3: After getting his statement, Walt told Stewart the case was closed. We congratulated each other and shook hands all around. Then Stewart walked out. We gave him enough time to get into his car and start away. A moment later, Walt and I jumped into an unmarked police car and played Follow the Leader.
7: Rick, this case turned right side up too quick to suit me. What made you tag Stewart and plant your actor friends in the lineup?
3: Walt, the trouble with you is that you're too modest. You set an airtight man trap for 2 unknown kidnappers and then blame yourself because the net came up empty.
7: Well, he had you fooled, too.
3: That's true. I'm ashamed to admit. But Stewart had a good plan. He kidnaps the lady himself, sends Diane a phony ransom note. Then, with a reputable private detective present, that's me, he gets the $50,000 and even bops himself on the head to make it look kosher.
7: You'd have made a perfect alibi for him, Rick. But where did the old lady's body come from?
3: He probably had it in the car trunk when we drove into the park the night of the supposed payoff.
7: Hey, he's turning at the park.
3: Mm-hmm. Soon comes the part we don't know yet.
7: We should have nabbed him back at the station. I'd like to sweat him for a few hours.
3: On what? The identification? So he claims it was a mistake. Could happen. A jury would think so. No, Walt. He's put on too big an act to fold under questioning. He's been acting ever since he made Diane believe he loved her, just to gain Martha Campbell's confidence.
7: He's parking up ahead.
3: Yeah. Now let him answer the $50,000 question. And where did he hide it?
7: He's heading toward that same grove of trees.
3: We took off at a fast trot until we reached a hedge not too far from where we expected to find Stuart. We saw him all right. He was standing around right under the same tree he'd led me to a couple of nights back. A family of picnickers were close by, so he was acting like a guy out for some air. We ducked behind the hedge to watch, though I had to hold Walt back a few times. Finally, Stuart tipped his hand. He reached up past the nest of my sparrow friend into a hollow of the tree. It wasn't eggs he was after. The stuff he pulled out had that fascinating color known as currency green.
7: That's enough for me, Rick. Okay, Stuart.
3: Duck, Walt. Oh. Are you hurt, Walt?
7: Yeah. One of his shots creased my shin. Hurts like blazes, though. Let's get that guy.
3: He's running for the zoo. I'll get him, Walt. Put a tourniquet around your neck and sit tight.
7: Oh, watch out for the crowd, Rick.
3: What the shooting did to that crowd, a skunk couldn't do in a bargain basement. They suddenly decided there was no place like home. Stuart was dodging between the animal cages now and still using his gun to discourage me. I sprinted after him, but he disappeared. That bullet went right through my only hat, but I saw him now. He was climbing along the rock barrier that backed up the bear pits. He made a lousy target because those jagged rocks and overhanging ledges gave him plenty of cover. He was trying to reach the road on the other side, and if I didn't do something about it, exit Mr. Stuart. I took aim. My shot clipped a hunk of rock just as he was reaching for it. Stuart pulled back too quickly and tried to step on some air, which never does work too well. He went over and down. He never hit the ground because down in that pit, waiting for him with open arms, was a giant polar bear that had never forgiven the man who brought him from Alaska to New York.

0: Doc, I'm glad you and Alan could make it to the cast party.
1: Thanks, Bob. Thanks also for the great acting job you and Willie pulled off at police headquarters.
0: Anytime, Rick. Glad to help out.
1: Yeah, that's a nice tune. Is that the song for the show?
0: Nah, just fooling around. After a show flops, there's nothing like a little get-together to bolster one's spirit.
1: Well, I certainly like the taste of your bolster. Let's mix myself another later.
2: Rick, what are you doing by the piano, as if I didn't know? You don't want to look bad in front of all this talent, do you?
1: Oh, honey, not a chance. Just happens that Bob's playing around in my key.
0: Well, let's do it.
1: Let's do it.

0: 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I'm sorry, but due to previous commitments, I'm only available for stage, screen, radio, television, and parade.
1: Rick, you are becoming a ham.
0: Me? Becoming a ham? Oh, my dear, really?
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17: Mr. District Attorney, starring David Bryan. Mr. District Attorney, champion of the people, defender of truth, guardian of our fundamental rights to life, liberty, and the pursuit of happiness.

And it shall be my duty as district attorney not only to prosecute to the limit of the law all persons accused of crimes perpetrated within this county, but to defend with equal vigor the rights and privileges of all its citizens.

0: star David Bryan as Paul Garrett, Mr. District Attorney.
1: A district attorney knows that crime has its roots in emotion, and of these, the most deadly is greed. This case started in a large, badly kept junkyard on the outskirts of town near the city dump. The junk dealer and his wife are seated at the dinner table in the ramshackle house, but the man isn't eating. He's reading a newspaper.
2: Will you stop reading that thing and eat your supper, Nick?
3: I ain't hungry.
2: You've had your nose buried in them new car ads ever since you got the check from the salvage company. Fat lot of good it's doing you. We can't buy one.
3: Well, we could. I didn't have to pay that Mexican for helping me.
2: Well, you do have to pay him, so stop daydreaming. New car. You ain't never going to do enough work on your own to get anything new, let alone a new car.
3: You know what's good for your men, you'll stop picking on me.
2: You could have taken the pipe and stuff out of those condemned buildings by yourself if you wasn't so lazy.
3: Are you going to shut up? Or are you looking for a punch in the mouth?
2: I didn't mean nothing.
3: All right. Shut your trap and keep it shut. $1,800 for that pipe, and I got to give half of it away.
2: Well, there ain't nothing you can do about it, Nick. He knows you got the check. He was supposed to be paid as soon as the stuff was weighed out. You can't stall him much longer. He'll be coming over again tonight to ask for it.
3: Yeah.
2: That'll be him now, Nick.
3: Yeah. Coming right up to the front porch, just like he owned the place.

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3: So you're checking up on me, are you? Now look, Morales. I'm going to tell you what I'll do. Here. It's better than you deserve. Here. Here's $50.
4: For 3 months' work?
3: Go on, take it, and we'll just call it square. And if you don't like it, you and your family can get out of that shack of mine by morning.
4: Oh, no, Mr. Hubbard, you don't cheat me. I want my money. All my money, $900.
3: You better take this 50 while you can, Morales. Because it's all you're going to get.
4: Mr. Hubbard, if you don't pay me now, I go tomorrow to the law.
3: The law? Why, you no good.
4: Mr. Hubbard, please.
3: You'll take that 50. You'll sign that paper right now or I'm going to beat the life out of you.
5: Nick, what's going on?
3: Stay out of this, Min. Morales and I just made a deal.
5: In the second drawer on the...
4: No, don't sign no paper, Mr. Hubbard.
3: No. Come back here, Morales. Come here.
4: I go to the law.
3: And you ain't going far.
5: Nick! Nick, no, not the shotgun!
3: Yeah, let go of me, will
5: you? Oh! Nick, you're crazy!
3: Morales! Come back here!
4: No!
3: All right, then. You ain't never gonna reach that fence.
6: Nick! Nick, what did you do?
3: Shut up. Shut up, dear. Shut up, Nick.
5: Nick? He's dead, Nick. Nick, what are you going to do?
3: Will you shut up? Shut up now. Let me think. I gotta think. Min, we gotta move him someplace away from here. Come on. Help me lift him up. We gotta move him. Come on.
5: Nick, I can't touch you.
3: Come on, help me, I said. Keep your mouth shut. Forever. From now on, forever, you keep it shut. Or I'll shut it just like I shut his. All right, now, come on. Come on, grab his feet.

0: Well, there he is, Chief. Department of Sanitation boys found him. They were bulldozing some of those ash heaps to level them out.
1: Yeah, it's a good thing they saw him, Harrington. If he ever ran the bulldozer across here, he'd been buried for good.
0: Yeah. Doc says he's been dead about 40 hours.
1: You say the Missing Persons Bureau has a report on a man of this description?
0: Uh-huh. Report was filed yesterday by a Mrs. Morales. Said her husband didn't come home the night before last.
1: Well, that fits in with the length of time the doc says he's been dead. Now, let's get a better look. Shotgun killing, huh?
0: Yeah. He got it behind the head and through the back. Heavy charge. Gun was probably 12 gauge.
1: You know where Morales lived?
0: Yeah, one of those shacks on the edge of the dump someplace. None of them have any address. But when Mrs. Morales made the missing person report, she said the shack belonged to a junk dealer named Hubbard. Although it beats me how Hubbard owns anything that's standing on city property.
1: Where is Hubbard's junkyard?
0: Well, it's way down at the end of the dump, about a mile and a half, that high board fence. Hey, see it?
1: Yeah.
0: You'll have to drive around past the gasworks to get to it. There's no direct way from here, unless you want to ruin your car.
1: Yeah, I'll go around. Hubbard may be able to give us some information about Morales. I'll meet you in town when I'm finished.
0: Okay, Chief.

0: Oh, he drove over to the shacks to tell Mrs. Morales and see if maybe there wasn't something he could do for her and the kids. Morales sometimes worked for my husband.
1: So I understand. Did Morales ever come here? Here to your home, I mean.
0: Only when he had some business with Nick, my husband.
1: When was the last time?
0: Well, I can't say for sure, Mr. Garrett. Like I said, he'd come to see Nick on business.
1: You'd probably be around when he came, though. When was the last time you saw him?
0: Well, I can't say for sure. I'm too upset to think. Well, that's Nick's truck coming now. Nick will know. He'll tell you.

0: Hello.
1: Hello.
2: Nick, this here man is Mr. Garrett, the district attorney.
0: Oh. Well, sure glad to know you, Mr. Garrett. Seemed like an old friend. I voted for you so often.
1: Thank you, Mr. Hubbard.
0: Hey, is this your car?
1: Mm-hmm.
0: Boy, sure is slick looking. I must ride like a dream.
2: Nick, Mr. Garrett wants to know something about Morales.
0: Yeah, I know. Well, I just left his widow. Yeah, this thing's hit her kind of hard. Sure feel awful sorry for her and them kids.
1: Just a few things I want to know, Hubbard. When did you see Morales last? Your wife couldn't remember.
0: Well, you sure are upset, men. Now, you ought to remember Morales stopped by here night before last.
2: Well, I wasn't sure that...
1: Night before last? And what time?
0: Well, it was just after we finished supper. 8 o'clock, maybe.
1: Same night he was killed.
0: Huh? You mean he's been dead that long?
1: Well, that's what the coroner thinks. You have any reason to think differently?
0: Well, he was only found this morning.
1: He's been missing since the night before last, though. His wife reported that to the police yesterday. You knew that, didn't you?
0: Well, sure, I knew it, but... Well, I figured he was off celebrating with that roll of money he had.
1: What roll of money?
0: Money I paid him for the job we did together.
1: You mean you paid him when he stopped by here the night before last?
0: Sure. I handed him $900. Wait a minute.
1: What, Hubbard?
0: Something Mrs. Morales told me. Just a while ago when I was over there. Somebody dropped in on Morales the night he disappeared.
1: Who?
0: One of the shantytown bums, a guy named Shorty. Morales wasn't there when he came. Shorty waited around for a while, she said, and then he said he'd walk across the dump toward my place, see if he couldn't meet Morales on the way. You know, you ask me, this Shorty may be the man you're after.
1: Sounds like a strong possibility, Hubbard. I'm going to see Mrs. Morales and get more information about Shorty, whoever he is. Want to tell me how to get there?
0: Well, I'll do better than that, Mr. Garrett. I'll drive over with you.
1: Oh, fine. Let's go. Goodbye, Mrs. Hubbard.
0: Bye, man. I'll be back later. Okay if we take your car, Mr. Garrett?
1: Sure.
0: You know, you jounce around too much in my old truck. It's ought to be a pleasure for me to ride in a new job like yours, eh?
1: Hop in.
0: Yeah. Boy. Sure is smooth. I'm going to get me a new car soon. Sure does hum, don't you?
1: Yeah. Now, which way do I go?
0: Through the gate and turn left. Sure is a shame about Morales. But I guess you ain't going to have much trouble finding your killer once Mrs. Morales tells you where to look for that fella Shorty, huh?
1: It seems like he had a motive, all right.
0: Sounds like the killer to me. I hope you get him, Mr. Garrett. Morales was a mighty fine worker, mighty fine. Hate to see anybody get away with killing him. Oh, man. Yeah, this is a fine car, ain't it? Hey, just listen to her purr.

0: And now back to David Bryan, starring as Paul Garrett, Mr. District Attorney.
1: The body of Juan Morales, a junk man's helper, had been found in the city dump. The dead man's employer directed me to a threadbare but cleanly scrubbed shack where the widow lived with two wide-eyed kids who clung to their mother's skirt. There was heartbreak in her eyes, but she kept it smothered for the sake of the children until she sent them out so we could talk.
2: Go. Go. Lay in the back. Pipito, help Rosa find her doll. I try not to cry when they are near me.
1: Take it easy, Mrs. Morales.
2: Easy? What is easy? Life is hard for me, for them. And now they have no father to turn to.
3: Now, everything's going to be all right. I told you you can stay on here, rent-free.
2: We didn't want to stay here. We were going to move away to the apartment house for the new baby that is going to come. As soon as you gave Juan his money, why did you make him wait so long?
3: For
2: 3 days. Every day he asks you for his share. And you keep saying that you don't get the check yet.
1: What is this, Hubbard?
3: Well, I didn't want to give Juan the money. I wanted to give it to Mrs. Morales here. I asked him to bring her down to the house to collect it.
1: Why?
3: To make sure it went to her and the kids, that's all.
1: Mrs. Morales, Herbert says you told him about somebody coming here to borrow money from your husband the night he didn't come home.
2: See, a man who works with Juan at the brickyard one time, 2 years ago. They call him Shorty. His name is Shorty Davis.
1: Did you tell him that your husband had gone over to Hubbard's?
2: See? Then he said he would not wait anymore. He would walk across the dump and try to meet Juan. And then he went away.
1: Where does Shorty live?
2: I don't know. The shack's up that way.
1: I'll have my men check them all. They'll get him. I'll see that somebody comes to give you some help, Mrs. Morales. Goodbye for now.
2: Goodbye.
1: Come on, Hubbard. I'll drive you home.

0: Here's the ballistics report on the Morales killing, Mr. Garrett.
1: Well, thanks, Miss Miller. Any report on Shorty Davis yet?
0: I don't know, but Harrington got his way in.
1: All right. Anything worthwhile in this?
0: A few things, I think. The shotgun pellets followed a downward trajectory, indicating that the gun was fired from above and behind the victim.
2: Hi, Chief.
1: Oh, hello, Harrington. Just got the ballistics report.
2: Yeah, I know. Morgan handed me a copy when I passed the lab. I read it in the elevator on the way up.
1: And what about Shorty Davis?
2: Yeah, we're too late, Chief. Looks like he's making a run.
1: Why?
2: Well, we located his shack. A few of the dump tramps said he took off a couple of hours ago with his clothes in a bundle.
1: You put out an all-points bulletin?
2: Yeah, gave it to the radio division a half hour ago. He won't run too far if they spot him.
1: Well, how come?
2: He's got a bad leg. Broke it in a transit accident on the subway 3 months ago. He's got a civil suit pending against the transit company. Supposed to come up in court tomorrow, but he won't be there.
1: I want that courtroom covered just the same.
2: Yeah, it will be. But he's the kind of...
0: I'll get it. District Attorney's office. That's right, Lieutenant. Good, I'll tell him. He'll probably be over right away. Lieutenant Leavis from the 9th Precinct. One of his prowl cars just picked up Shorty Davis. They're holding him.
1: Good. Come on, Harrington. Let's go. Leavis say where they picked him up?
0: Yes, sir, the railroad yards. He was trying to get into an empty boxcar on a southbound freight. Not that he had to take a freight train.
2: What do you mean by that?
0: Leavis says he had a couple hundred dollars in his pocket.
1: Come on.

0: All right, Shorty. Just sit down right there, across the table.
1: Yeah. Hey, look, won't somebody tell me why them cops picked me up? I ain't done nothing.
2: If you haven't, you've got nothing to worry about. Where are you heading for?
1: Florida. I got a bad leg. I wanted to get where it's warm. See?
0: Why the rush? You've been around here a couple of months with that bad
1: leg.
0: Well,
1: I couldn't go before. They're rough on tramps down there. I was waiting to get some money.
2: Well, apparently you got it all right. And we want to know where you got it.
1: Well, I got it from the subway company. I busted my leg in the subway.
0: Your suit doesn't come up before the judge until tomorrow morning.
1: Yeah, well, we settled it out of court yesterday. They give me $300.
2: It won't take long to find out if you're telling the truth. Who's your lawyer?
1: Robert Hoxie over on Center Street.
2: Call him, Harrington.
0: Right.
1: Listen, mister, tell me something, will you?
0: Sergeant.
1: What do you think I got the money?
2: You'll find out later, Shorty. Do you have the whole $300 you claim you settled for?
1: Yeah. Well, all except a couple of bucks I spent for eating.
2: What time did you leave your shack this morning?
1: Oh, left it early. As soon as I knew the bank was open, I could get my money. They give me a check.
2: And you didn't know that Juan Morales was found dead this morning?
1: Yeah. Dead? Morales?
2: Murdered. He was murdered the night you stopped by his shack to see him.
1: Oh, I never got to see him that night.
2: But you did stop by the shack.
1: Yeah, but he wasn't home. His wife could tell you that. Esther, huh?
0: His story about the money is legitimate, Chief.
1: I know it is. I'm telling you the truth.
2: And just keep on telling it. Mrs. Morales told you where her husband went that night, didn't she?
1: Just that he was over to Hubbard's junkyard.
0: Didn't you say you were going down there to meet him?
1: Yeah, that's right. Well, look, I wanted to borrow a couple of bucks, see, because one knew me. We worked together once, and we used to borrow, you know, from each other, and I always paid him back.
2: We're not checking you for a credit rating, Shorty. What we want to know is what happened after you met Morales.
1: I didn't ever meet him, I told you. I must have waited, half hour maybe. Then I seen the Hubbards come walking through the gate.
0: Walking?
2: And you didn't let them know you were there. Why?
1: Oh, I'll tell you why, mister. I didn't want Hubbard asking me what I was doing on his property at night when he was out.
0: Yeah? What were you afraid of?
1: A shotgun, if you want to know. A shotgun. He's a mean guy. You'd ask anybody in Shantytown. He thinks everybody's crooked. They're afraid they'll cart some of that junk off and sell it off to another junkie.
2: He has a shotgun, huh?
1: Ooh, you bet he does. He near blasted one of the guys once.
2: The Hubbards could have been walking back from the dumps, Harrington.
0: You mean they might have packed Morales' body out there? Why would they kill him?
2: Hubbard's been stalling Morales on some money he owed him. And his excuse was full of holes. I'm going to call Miss Miller. Shorty can repeat what he told us and sign it.
3: District Attorney's office.
2: Garrett, Miss Miller, I want you to take a cab over here to the 9th Precinct. Take a statement from Shorty Davis. Have him sign it.
3: Was it a confession?
2: No, he's not the man.
3: Whoever the man is, I hope you get him soon.
2: Why? What's the matter?
3: Mrs. Morales collapsed at the morgue after she identified her husband's body. He had to take her to General Hospital.
2: How bad is it?
3: She lost the baby she was carrying, Mr. Garrett.
2: I'll see you later.
0: What are you so mad about, Chief?
2: I don't want to talk about it right now. Listen, Shorty.
1: Yeah?
2: How did you get into Hubbard's yard? If you were so afraid of him, you didn't use the gate.
1: No. There's a couple of loose boards in the fence. You know, a part that runs right alongside the dump?
2: Thanks. We're going to have a look at that place, Harrington, without being seen.
0: What's she watering with that hose, Chief? No plants or anything growing there, not even grass.
2: I know. He's been at it for some time, too.
0: What's she want a mud puddle in the middle of the yard for? The rest of the place looks like it never got water.
2: Come on.
0: You gonna let her see us?
2: I want to find out why she's doing that. Hubbard isn't around. His truck is gone. Good evening, Mrs. Hubbard.
4: Oh, hello. You frightened me. Excuse me while I turn this off.
0: I'll get it.
4: The ground seems kind of dry.
2: It's wet enough now. At least this one spot is. Wet enough to cover any bloodstains that might have seeped into the ground.
4: Well, don't understand what you mean.
2: Don't you? Let's have a good look around here, Harrington.
4: What are you looking for? Maybe I can help you.
2: If we find what we want, we won't need your help.
0: If there was anything, Chief, it's washed away for good. Mud's an inch thick all the way over to that old car cushion on the ground. It's
2: a car cushion. Look at it, Harrington.
0: Hmm? I don't see. Hey. It's riddled with small holes.
2: The same kind of holes that shotgun pellets might make. The full charge didn't hit Morales. Some of them went past him.
4: Nick didn't kill Morales. He didn't.
2: He committed two murders if the truth is known, Mrs. Hubbard, because Mrs. Morales just lost the new baby she was expecting.
4: Oh no.
2: Where's the shotgun?
4: In the house. I'll show you. He started water in there after you brought him back from Morales' shack. And he told me to do it. Just keep wetting it down good till it was all soaked. Gun is behind that bureau hanging on nails. He put it there.
0: Yeah, 12 gauge, all right, Chief.
4: Maybe I ain't a good wife. Maybe I shouldn't have told you. But I feel better about it now. Some night, maybe I'll sleep again if I live to be old enough.
2: Where's your husband now, Mrs. Hubbard?
4: I don't know. He just walked out this afternoon whistling. Whistling like he owned the world.
0: Chief, there's a car just turned into that gate.
4: That don't sound like Nick's truck.
2: It isn't a truck, Mrs. Hubbard. It's a car, a brand new car. Get away from the window, Harrington.
5: Men! Hey, men! Come out and give your eyes a treat.
2: Don't answer him.
5: Men!
6: Hey, men, why didn't you... Oh. Hello, Mr. Garrett. I forgot something.
0: Don't move, mister. You know this shotgun is loaded. It's yours.
4: I told him, Nick. What? I told him everything. How you dragged the Chief Morales, how you shot him in the back.
6: Shut your crazy mouth!
2: No, you don't. Don't try that again. Now get up.
4: You finally got a new car, didn't you, Nick? You know where you're going to drive it, don't you? You know where?
2: Come on, Nick. This time we'll use your car.

0: Now, here's the star of Mr. District Attorney, David Bryan, with a word about the program you have just heard.
1: It took a jury less than 15 minutes to return with a verdict of murder in the first degree against Nick Hubbard. He was subsequently executed. Mrs. Hubbard, an unwilling accessory, was sentenced to prison for a term of 5 years. With the help of civil authorities, Mrs. Morales was able to find and maintain a more suitable home for her minor children. And now this is David Bryan inviting you to join us when we present our next case based on the facts of crime from the file of Mr. District Attorney.
0: Mr. District Attorney was originated by Phillips H. Lord.

0: Here's Dick Powell as Richard Diamond, private detective.
1: My name's Diamond, and I'm in business for a very simple reason. I like money. Oh, sure, I could do better, but I don't believe in straining myself. I might make a few bucks more, but so what? You work harder, your back gets weaker, and you take that extra couple of bucks and spend it for a brace to keep you from folding in the middle. No, I got a little one-room office that leans out over Broadway, and I'm very happy. Sometimes I get a case that lasts a week, $100 a day in expenses, and I make enough to pay the rent. Take my girl Helen Asher to dinner a couple of times and rest my feet on the desk like a prosperous businessman. I'm in partnership with a shill called Human Nature. And with him on my side, it just figures that people are going to get in trouble. Like the character who's ringing the doorbell of an apartment on the east side. He's built just right for more trouble than he can handle.
2: Well.
1: Hello, Mrs. Moran.
2: You say that like you're really glad to see me.
1: I'll let you know as soon as we can talk business.
2: You bring a rubber hose along?
1: Why? Are you going to be hard to get along with?
2: This time, yes.
1: Where's your husband?
2: He went out. I tried to convince him the window was the quickest way to the street, but he's old-fashioned. He took the elevator.
1: You're drunk.
2: You can't get a bit out of me. Want a drink?
1: Just get the 500. I don't want to be around when your old man gets back.
2: You couldn't afford that, could you?
1: No, and I don't think you could either, baby. Now let's stop playing games, Mrs. Moran.
2: I've got a big, fat surprise for you, Mac.
1: Keep it in small bills.
2: Now, isn't that funny? That's your surprise.
1: Yeah?
2: Yeah. You don't get the money. You get something else.
1: Stop yelling. We'll have the whole building up here in a minute.
2: They'll be up anyway, Mac. A gunshot makes people curious.
1: Now, wait a minute. You don't have to pull a gun.
2: I don't have to do anything. And I'm breaking myself of one habit right now. I'm through paying your dirty blackmail.
1: Now, you know I got my orders. If I don't collect, someone else will be around. Come on, give me the gun.
2: Sure. A piece at a time. I need a drink. Well, here's to nothing, Betty, old girl.
3: Oh,

0: Thanks.
1: Wealthy wife of William Moran kills. Well, I have to call Mr. Moran. No sense to lose a good source of income.
2: Yeah, come in.
3: Mr. Diamond?
2: Over here.
3: Oh, this clothesline, I couldn't see you. Do you always do your laundry in your office?
2: Free soap. Pull up a chair, Mr. Moran.
3: William Moran.
2: Oh.
3: Nice pair of Argyles.
2: One of my old clients. Sends them down from Sing Sing.
3: Have you read the morning papers, Mr. Diamond?
2: I haven't had time. Took some throw rugs down to the laundromat before I started on the socks.
3: My wife died last night.
2: What did you eat for breakfast?
3: Why, pancakes and eggs? Why?
2: You must eat a whole pig when you're not in mourning. How did she die?
3: She was shot to death.
2: Couldn't she get two people for a pyramid club?
3: She was being blackmailed.
2: It's usually the other way around. The victim shoots the blackmailer.
3: She did that. His name was Mac Grayson.
2: Hmm?
3: I want you to find the other man behind this blackmail ring.
2: Oh, what makes you think there was more than one?
3: I received an anonymous phone call this morning. It was from a man who said he was a friend of Mac Grayson. He made it perfectly clear that he was going to continue with the blackmail.
2: You, know what they had on your wife?
3: She was a very wealthy woman, Mr. Diamond. Before she married me, she was rather, wild.
2: Well, they get that way sometimes.
3: There were some letters.
2: Why don't you go to the police?
3: As far as they're concerned, the case is closed. They say it's a murder and a suicide, and that's that. But I want to get the people who drove my wife to suicide.
2: Okay, Mr. Moran, but if you want me to try and dig up your blackmailers, my fee is rather high. I want to start sending my laundry out.
3: Money is no object.
2: That's the nicest thing you could have said. $100 a day and the fifth of plasma.
3: Plasma, Mr. Diamond?
2: 100 proof. I never know what I'm going to run into in a case like this. I may bleed a little.
3: You can reach me at Evergreen 45021. I'll write you a check.
2: Here, use my pen. It's getting an inferiority complex. Do you know anything more about this man who called you this morning?
3: Yeah, only that he said he was a friend of Mac Grayson's. Oh, there you are, Mr. Diamond. This should be enough of a retainer.
2: Oh, yes, yes. And that's all you know?
3: I'm sorry I can't be of more help.
2: Oh, you've been a brick. I'll get the rest from homicide. Thank you and goodbye, Mr. Brand.
3: Goodbye, Mr. Diamond, and good luck. Oh! I'm sorry, I knocked down some of your washing. There. Well, I'll be hearing from you.
2: Well, that's the way it goes. One minute you're washing socks, and the next you've got enough money to stake out a claim on every night spot from Mott Street to Harlem. Unless a particular blackmail ring likes to kill private detectives. I had a hunch the assignment might run into overtime, so I put in a call to a lovely redhead named Helen Asher. Francis, the butler, answered, and I told him to pass the word along that I might be late for my date. I hung up before Helen could get on the pipe and start screaming at me like a wounded eagle. I locked the office, went down to the fifth precinct, and an old friend, Lieutenant Levinson. He was in charge of the homicide detail and could tell me about the late Mrs. Moran and her victim. When I walked in, Sergeant Otis was polishing his billy. Hello, Otis. The lieutenant in?
4: Well, Richard Diamond, the All-American Gumshoe.
2: Oh, you're just jealous because that club you've got is a better shape than your head.
4: Lieutenant, Diamond's out here.
5: Okay, send him in.
4: Tell me, Shamus, how does one get to be a great big private detective? Saving box tops?
2: Well, you have to observe things, Otis, my boy. For instance, one look at your shirt and I can tell you've been eating well for a week. Why don't you either get it cleaned or stick it in a pressure cooker? Hello, Walt.
5: Now, wait a minute, Rick. If you've got a body somewhere, take it to another precinct.
2: So I'm a little short right now, but maybe I can dig one up.
4: What?
5: Yeah, that was a swell one. Is this just a social visit or am I a dreamer?
2: It's about the Moran suicide. You handle it?
5: Uh-huh. One of the neighbors called us. They're both deader than Otis on a double date.
2: What about the Grayson guy she knocked off?
5: Cheap thug. Couple of convictions. He... Oh, don't tell me Moran's been to you with that blackmail story.
2: Yeah, yeah. He seems to think Grayson was working with someone.
5: Rick, that guy pestered us all morning, but there's no proof of blackmail or anything else, except two people got killed.
2: Give me a quick rundown.
5: I don't know why you're interested. I think Moran drummed up the blackmail theory just to cover that his wife was running around with another man.
2: Well, I'm interested because Moran gave me a fat 200 bucks in advance to get me in the spirit of the thing.
5: Well, if you want to be bored, here are the photographs of the deal. Here's Mac Grayson.
2: Mm.
5: Bullet entered his chest just below the 10th rib. Gun was a .32. Same one that the Moran dame used on herself. Enough powder burns on the shirt to show that she was standing pretty close when she gave it to him.
3: She'd have to be not to miss him.
5: You can see she was lying about 10 feet from Grayson near the bar.
3: Huh?
5: Probably needed a stiff shot before she knocked herself off. That's the highball glass on the floor near her head. And that's the .32 she used, about 6 inches from her right hand, and only her prints on it.
3: Powder burns on the girl?
5: Sure, all over her temple. We did the paraffin test on her hand, too. She fired the gun all right.
3: Did Grayson have any friends?
5: We never tied him up with anyone except an old wino that hangs out on Skid Row, dump called the Parry Club. Name's Wilbur Truitt.
3: Mm-hmm. Yeah. Well, thanks, Walt.
5: Now, look, the dame killed the guy and then shot herself. What more do you want?
3: I'll let you know.
5: Now, wait a minute. I know that gleam in your eye. I always get a sour stomach from it. If you've got something, you'd better tell me.
3: Oh, you're a cynic, Walt. Have you talked to this Wilbur Truitt?
5: We questioned him this morning.
3: Got a tail on him?
5: Sure, but he won't take us anywhere. Now, what are you cooking up?
3: Well, maybe you think there's something to Moran's blackmail story.
5: Oh, don't be an idiot.
3: Then what are you tailing Truitt for?
5: Because I can't take a chance. Blackmail's a federal rap, and if Moran keeps stirring up trouble, I want to be able to prove he's nuts. Now, you look here. I want to know what's on your mind.
3: I'll send you a letter.
5: Oh. Otis!
0: Yeah, Lieutenant?
5: Get me my bicarbonate. And shut up.
6: Bye.
5: Goodbye.
2: I went through the squad room and out into the hall. I used the payphone by the door and put in a fast call to my client, William Moran. I had a hunch, and Moran's $200 retainer in my pocket gave him an A priority on it.
7: Yes?
2: Mr. Moran.
7: That's right.
2: This is Diamond, Mr. Moran.
7: Huh?
2: I've got a lead on someone who knew Mac Grayson.
7: Well, that's fine, Mr. Diamond. Who is it?
2: A guy who hangs out on Skid Row named Wilbur Truitt. Ever heard of him?
7: No.
2: Oh. Well, he might have been the one who phoned you this morning. I think I'll go down and find out.
7: Good, good. You'll keep in touch, won't you?
2: Oh, as long as I'm on the case. Goodbye, Mr. Moran. I left the 5th Precinct and headed for Skid Row. If you've never seen the street, it's a liberal education in the misery of human beings. Even the sun winds up with a hangover if it shines on the place too long. The Parrot Club was a cellar with a low ceiling and a drink of wine for 10 cents a glass. The smell of stale alcohol was so strong that if you opened the door to air the place out, the walls would probably cave in. I found Wilbur Truitt sitting at the bar with a dirty towel around his neck. He held the towel and a glass of wine in one hand, and with the other he pulled the towel, lifting his hand and the glass up to his mouth. You must have been an engineer.
8: I learned this little stunt in grammar school, Bucko. I started missing my mouth 30 years ago, so I use this towel as a sort of alcohol pulley. It cuts down the element of risk. Hate to spill a drop.
2: You know a guy named Grayson?
8: It's the shakes, Bucko. I am completely exhausted after a night of revelry, and my hand waves like it was flagging down a caravan of whiskey trucks.
2: Look, friend...
8: But after one or two pick-me-ups, I am perfectly capable of lifting the glass by myself. And come nightfall, I'm in excellent condition to entertain my little friends.
2: Oh, swell.
8: Most cowards let the little fellows frighten them, and they end up in Bellevue, but I like them. They worried me at first, but when they found out how much I drank, they began to show the strain, and the shoe was on the other foot, so to speak.
2: Oh, no.
8: They tried to frighten me the first night, but I just kept right on with one bottle after another, and it finally drove them to drink. Now my DTs have hallucinations. We are rapidly building up a thriving community. What were you saying, Bucko?
2: Something about the evils of self-indulgence, but I've forgotten now.
8: Good. In that case, I will let you buy me a drink.
2: Oh, sure. Waiter, bring the bottle.
8: You just gave me cold chills. If I lick your hand, it's only a sign of fond endearment.
2: Okay. Now, do you know a guy named Grayson?
8: I knew there was a catch. Are you a cop?
2: No.
8: In that case, I trust you. Besides, you are holding that lovely bottle.
2: What about Grayson?
8: First, a small glass of truth serum.
2: First, Grayson.
8: I can't stand to look, so I will turn my back on the bottle and tell you what I know. Mr. Mac Grayson, a very unsavory character who reached a sudden demise last evening, dealt in Smutty Pass and made them pay off by milking his victims. He has only one friend, a Mr. Leo Fink. Now, please, I'm beginning to spit out wads of cotton.
2: Where does this Fink live?
8: Oh, you are indeed a heartless rogue.
2: I was once.
8: You aren't by any chance a spy from the Purity League?
2: You get the bottle when I find out where Leo Fink lives.
8: 11:20, Second Avenue now, please.
2: Now, here you are.
8: Don't struggle with the cork, Bucko. I have just acquired the strength of an uncropped Samson. And as I gaze upon this ruby goblet, I am reminded of the fact that you are not the first to come seeking the whereabouts of one Leo Fink.
2: Huh? Play it back in English.
8: Ah. A thug with the disagreeable habit of twisting my ascot approached me not 10 minutes before you came in seeking the same information.
2: Did you give it to him?
8: I had to. One more pull on my tie, and dissipation would have been a thing of the past.
2: Thanks, Wilbur. Here, buy yourself another jug.
8: Oh, bless you. And good morrow, cousin. Here's to my love. Oh. True, apothecary, thy drugs are quick. Thus, with a kiss, I die.
2: I left Wilbur with his first love and walked out on the street. I grabbed a cab and headed for Leo Fink's address. All the way over, I kept thinking how wonderful fresh air really was. When we finally got there, I paid off the cabbie and looked at my watch. It was 4:30 and the city was turning soft and mellow as the sun started giving up behind the tall buildings. I got that lousy feeling again when I looked across the street. A prowl car was parked at the curb, and it looked like Homicide's private limousine. Something was wrong. I went up to Fink's apartment in a hurry.
4: Yeah? What do you want, Shamus?
2: Well, good afternoon, Sergeant. I'm taking the census. How long ago did you die, sir?
4: Very funny, Diamond.
0: Otis, who is that?
4: Diamond, who else?
0: I didn't ask for a quick quiz on well-known personalities. Let him in.
4: Yeah, Lieutenant.
2: Shame on you, Otis. You'll never make an Eagle Scout.
6: Hello, Rick. What do you want?
2: I bet he's dead.
6: You'll bet who's dead?
2: You know who's dead.
6: Sure, I know who's dead. Who do you think is dead?
2: The guy I came up here to see.
6: Well, who did you come up to see?
2: Well, I think it's a guy who's dead.
6: Don't you know?
2: No, I ask you.
6: Well, I'm telling you.
2: You told me nothing.
6: Look, why are you up here?
2: Because I'm looking for a guy.
6: What guy?
2: I think it's the guy who's dead.
6: Who's dead?
2: Oh, he's on third. Don't you know?
6: I think I know, Lieutenant.
0: You shut up.
6: Of course I know.
2: Well, all right, all right. If you're going to hold out on your old pal.
6: Now, wait a minute, wait a minute. How did we get into this thing?
0: Otis, here's your bicarbonate, all mixed.
6: All right, now let's start again.
2: Walt, who's dead?
6: Oh, let's not have two bodies up here. The guy's name is Fink, Leo Fink.
2: Why did you say that in the first place?
6: Because I don't have to do anything I don't want to do.
2: Walt,
6: Lieutenant Levinson. Now, what are you doing up here?
2: Oh, I came up to see Leo Fink, that's all.
6: Well, he's in the other room. If he spilled anything, don't believe it. He's been dead for 10 minutes.
2: That's too bad. He knew Mac Grayson.
6: Yeah, how did you find out?
2: That sweet old gentleman you sent me over to, Wilbur Truitt.
6: Oh, you got something out of him, huh? What else did he tell you?
2: Nothing, but we struck up quite a friendship. I'm going to go back over and see what another bottle of wine will do to his memory.
6: I'd better haul him in.
2: Well, don't do it, Walt. Don't do it. I can find out things a lot quicker.
6: Shh. I got a system. Okay, but keep me posted. I've got to clean up here.
2: How did Fink get it?
6: 2 bullets in the head. No idea who gave it to him. They used a Luger, I think.
2: Hey, have you questioned Otis?
6: Oh, go on. Get out of here.
2: Walt, tell me, did you check the prints of that highball glass next to Mrs. Moran to find out whether they were from her right or left hand?
6: Now, what difference does it make?
2: I'll let you know.
6: Now, you wait a minute.
2: No, I can't. I'm behind schedule now. Bye.
6: Oh, Otis!
2: I went downstairs in a hurry and started back to Skid Row and Wilbur Truitt. I turned a corner and had a quick change of heart.
8: That's far enough, Shamus.
2: Wow. Wow, look what I picked up.
8: All right. Get into this alley.
2: Now, why don't you put that cannon away? It shows up like a pair of gums at a dentist convention.
8: Turn around and get going.
2: I can run if it would help.
8: Take your time. You haven't got too much of it left.
2: Stop nudging. You got a cold barrel.
8: Don't you like it?
2: No, but it helps. A lesson in the manly art of self-defense. Next time, don't get so close with a gun. Well, what do you know? A Luger.
8: Okay, so I'm a butterfingers. You got the gun now. What are you going to do?
2: I got a mean streak, and it shows up when someone tries to kill me. I'm going to ask a couple questions, and if you don't answer them, you'll wish you'd picked on an octopus. Now get up. Oh, you're a big one. Now, who sent you after me?
9: I don't know.
2: Who sent you after me?
9: Honest, I don't know. Wait a second. All right. The guy told me on the phone his name was Jones.
2: Sure, first name's John.
9: Wait. I know it's a phony, but he was recommended.
2: You get paid for your work, don't you?
9: Yeah, but this one I collect after the job.
2: Where? I thought you'd gotten over that stubborn streak.
9: Okay. The 8 o'clock ferry to Staten Island. He's going to slip me 2 bills.
2: And you don't know his right name?
9: No.
2: Did you know Mac Grayson?
9: Well, I heard of him, but I never met him.
2: Are you as handy with a .32 as you are with that Luger?
9: Huh?
2: Forget it. Next question. Who killed Leo Fink?
9: That's a pretty big one.
2: Okay, I'll word it differently. Who killed Leo Fink?
9: I'll take the beating.
2: Yeah. Well, I got a hunch this Luger of yours will check with ballistics. Come on. Homicide still up in Fink's apartment.
9: No, it's...
2: What did you say?
9: Okay.
2: I hustled Louis up to Walt and left him handcuffed to Sergeant Otis. They deserved each other. Louis said he was going to be paid off at 8 o'clock, and my watch said it was 7:15. That gave me 45 minutes to check at Homicide and still catch the ferry to Staten Island. The fingerprint man at the 5th precinct put the prints from the highball glass under a microscope and told me what I wanted to know. My hunch had been right. So I grabbed a cab, and 20 minutes later, I was paying for my ticket at the ferry landing. A thick, wet fog was beginning to roll in off the river, and by 8 o'clock, it was hard to even see your watch. Someone was playing a piano in the lounge as the ferry began to move slowly across the river. I didn't know who I was looking for, but I figured if there was going to be a payoff, it would be outside. I leaned against the rail and took out a cigarette.
10: Got a match, mister?
2: Huh? Yeah, right here.
10: Thanks. Lousy night.
2: Yeah. He wasn't my man. When he struck the match, I could see his dirty work clothes and his factory badge. I started down the other side of the boat. Finding a killer in that fog was like looking for your car keys in a mine shaft. I reached the bow of the boat, and right then I knew I was about to score. I get a tight feeling in my stomach when I start closing in on danger. I spotted the dark outline at the rail, so I pulled my hat down and walked up beside him. He was hunched over with his arms resting on the rail.
10: Terrible night.
2: Mm-hmm. It'd
10: be awful if you had to find someone in this fog.
2: Not if he found you first.
10: Mm-hmm. Yeah. I like the name Louis Osgood. Have you heard of it?
2: I like the name Moran,
10: huh?
2: William Moran.
10: Who are you?
2: Just an employee.
10: Diamond.
2: Hey, you get a gold star.
10: Well, what do you want? Have you found the blackmailers?
2: Now, stop playing Alice in Wonderland. I just pushed around your hired gun at Louis Osgood. He had enough to say to put you away for a long time.
10: He couldn't have. He didn't know.
2: Didn't know your name? Who murdered your wife, you or Louis Osgood?
10: Why do you say murder? The police said it was suicide.
2: Well, I got news for you, Buster. Homicide just changed its mind. I checked and found out that the highball glass near her head was covered with prints from her right hand.
10: What does that prove?
2: It proves that to take her own life, she'd have to have fingers a foot long. The prints on the gun were also from her right hand. You're going to tell me that your wife shot herself while holding a highball glass in the same hand?
10: That's not my problem, Mr. Diamond.
2: Well, I think it is. If Louis Osgood didn't shoot her, that leaves just one suspect, you. Now, let's take a walk back to the cabin. I want to keep an eye on you for homicide.
10: All right.
11: This is where I leave you, Mr. Diamond. Hey, come here.
2: I hadn't thought he'd make a break, but as long as he had a gun and knew how to use it, I could understand why he did. I got my gun out and took off after him. I expected him to go over the side and in the fog, and he'd have a good chance. But when a guy gets cornered, he does funny things. I never would have spotted him, but he threw open a door and framed himself in the light from the inside. I must have caught him because I saw him start to fold and stagger through the door. I took my time getting there. A wounded man with a gun can get pretty mean sometimes. The door swung back and forth with the motion of the boat, and I could hear the sound of the engines. He'd gone down in the engine room, so I dropped to my knees and went in after him. A long, polished ladder led down to the big diesels below, and I knew I'd hit him with the first shot because there was a bright red trail of blood leading down the ladder and behind the churning machinery.
12: Moran! Oh, Moran, come on out! You can't get out of here.
11: Come and get me, Diamond!
13: I don't like being slapped around, and I'm going to see that you get yours.
10: He was somewhere off to my left and keeping himself hidden. A catwalk circled the engine room, so I pulled an old stunt. I took a wrench off the wall and tossed it down the metal ladder. I watched for his gun flashes. When I spotted his position, I got down on my stomach and crawled along the catwalk until I was directly over his head. He was sitting in a lot of blood, and he didn't look like he had long to go.
13: Come on, Diamond. I know you're down here.
10: Surprise. Look at the birdie.
13: What?
10: Don't try it. Sorry, Moran, but this just wasn't your night. You want to tell me about it?
13: I shot my wife. I came in just after she shot Grayson. And she was standing at the bar with her back to me, mixing a drink. She dropped the gun by Grayson's body, so I picked it up and shot her. Wiped my prints off and put hers on it.
10: Why did you do it?
13: I hated her. She had money. I found some letters and turned them over to Mac Grayson, the well-known blackmailer. I wanted him to drive her crazy until she drank herself into a sanitarium, and then I'd have her money. I never guessed she'd kill Grayson, but when I did, I saw a chance to kill her and make it look like suicide.
10: You should never have called me. The police were satisfied.
13: I had to find Leo Fink. He knew I'd hired Grayson, and he was going to blackmail me.
10: So when I dug up the little wino that knew Fink, you hired Louis Osgood to bump Fink and me. Is that right? Hey, Moran. Oh, well, it was a dull conversation anyway. Lousy night.

0: captain came and helped me carry him up to the deck. Back at the ferry landing, I called Walt Levinson and told him the whole story. I didn't wait around. I just hung up in the middle of his lecture on good behavior and started walking. A stiff breeze was kicking up and pushing the fog back where it came from. After a good round of murder, a guy likes to relax. And I knew just the place to curl up and get my fur brushed. I grabbed a cab and headed for 975 Park Avenue. And the only girl in the world who looked better than her $10 million bank account.
1: Oh, good evening, Mr. Diamond.
0: Hello, Francis. Is Miss Asher in?
1: Yes, sir. She's in the library.
0: Thanks. Get me a glass of milk, will you, Francis?
1: Milk? Oh, yes, sir. Right away.
0: Hey, that's a B-flat.
2: Rick, where have you been?
0: Sailing, sailing over the bounding main. Move over.
2: We were supposed to have been here at 8 o'clock.
0: Oh, what's an hour if you tack it on to the end of the evening?
2: Well, I'm glad you've been keeping out of trouble. I can't stand it when you wander in all beat up. Mmm, you smell nice. What kind of cologne is that?
0: Gunpowder, 38.
2: What?
0: Oh, nothing. What's this you were playing?
2: Oh, a new song. Again.
0: You were just dandy.
2: Well, you know I don't play well. I just pick.
0: You should be glad you don't play the guitar. With those beautiful nails, you'd saw it in half.
2: You're ridiculous.
0: Whoops. Oh, that wasn't a B-flat.
2: Rick.
0: Mm-hmm.
2: Who do you love?
0: I won't tell.
2: Rick?
0: I love you, baby.
2: Then let's get married.
0: Hey, these are pretty good lyrics.
2: Now stop that.

0: And two. Hey, what's the matter? Don't go.
1: You want to sing? Go ahead.
0: Well, what did you have in mind?
1: I won't tell.
0: You're not being original. That's my line.
1: Well, I'm mad.
0: Come here. Come here.
1: No.
0: Come here, huh?
1: Mm.
0: Helen.
1: Mm.
0: Still mad?
1: No.
0: Well, let's get you mad again. It's so much fun making up. Mine again. What's the name of the song again? It never happens again. Oh, good.
2: No. Here's your milk, Mr. Diamond. Oh, my goodness, you never warned me.
3: Just heard Richard Diamond, Private Detective, starring Dick Powell. Helen was played by Virginia Gregg, Lieutenant Levinson by Ed Begley. Also in our cast were Wilms Herbert, Tal Avery, Herbert Butterfield, and Jack Petruzzi. Music was under the direction of David Baskerville. Richard Diamond is written by Blake Edwards and directed by William P. Rousseau. Now, this is Eddie King inviting you to be with us again at the same time next week when we will again bring you Dick Powell as Richard Diamond, Private Detective. This program has come to you from Hollywood. Now NBC brings you a three-way cavalcade of grand comedy with Phil Harris and Alice Faye, Fred Allen and Henry Morgan, all following in fast succession over most of these NBC stations. 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
2: Come with me to one of the great highways which spread like ribbons across the broad expanse of the United States. It is late at night, and a driving storm beats down on the countryside. Coming up toward the crest of a steep hill, a huge express truck, laden with goods, slowly climbs. In the driver's cab, two men peer intently into the night.
3: Hey, Bill.
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4: 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Say, did you see that?
3: 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Another truck behind us, signaling with their lights.
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0: We're so far up here.
1: Look at me. 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
3: I hope so. Are you going to pull over? This is your last chance.
4: Well, you better stop.
3: No, I can manage her.
4: Now, you better. We're skidding.
3: Hold tight. I'll bring her out of it. Just take
4: it. Bill, you're heading for the back. Get her in the center of the road.
3: I can't. She's out of control. Watch it, Red. We're going to crash.
5: Red, you okay?
4: Yeah. You were crazy to try a thing like that.
5: I wanted to get away from them.
4: Bad lot of good it did you. Here they come.
6: All right, get out of that cab, both of you.
4: Guess the jig's up, Bill.
5: Not yet, it ain't. There'll be other trucks along this road and cars, too. I'm going to stall them.
4: Come on out or we'll drag you out.
5: Come on, Red. You must be Richard.
6: Never mind who I am. Okay, boys, you two cover him. I'll take over the truck.
5: Oh, no, you don't.
6: Hey, you look like the kind that's going around looking for trouble.
5: Yeah, you got me right, buddy. He dropped his gun. Grab it, Red. Grab it. Why didn't you help? Help.
7: Dr. Wilson wanted in Ward 8. Calling Dr. Wilson.
8: Captain Drummond.
9: Denny?
8: Oh, I got your message, Captain Drummond, and here I am. But would you mind telling me what this is all about?
9: Well, Denny, I've asked you to meet me at this hospital because we've got one of the most important commissions we've ever been assigned to since we landed in the United States.
8: Oh, I say, what's up?
9: It seems there's a gang of hijackers stealing truckloads of goods consigned for shipment to England.
8: Hijackers?
9: Yes, Denny, it's an American word for a sort of road pirate.
8: Oh, I understand. Or when did you receive this commission?
9: Well, we must work as quickly as possible. You know how badly they need those American goods back home.
8: Oh, yes, of course. Just how do these modern descendants of Captain Kidd operate?
9: Instead of ships, they use automobiles, Denny. Instead of cutlasses, they use sawed-off shotguns and submachine guns. Otherwise, the methods are exactly the same. Terrorize or even kill the drivers and make off with their trucks. They're a particularly nasty lot, Denny.
8: As I can well imagine, Captain.
9: One of their victims, a man named Cassidy, is in that room. He was courageous enough to resist them. They beat him, shot him. If a doctor will permit it, we'll have a chat with him. Ah, there's Dr. Wilson now.
10: You may come in, Captain Drummond.
9: Come, Denny.
10: I don't think you'll be able to have much of a talk with him, Captain Drummond. He's been delirious for the last 2 days.
9: Mm-hmm.
10: Talks coherently for only short periods.
9: I understand, Doctor.
5: Red, why don't you help me? Grab his gun, Red. Help me, Red.
10: Cassidy.
5: Red. Red.
10: Cassidy.
5: Who are you?
9: I'm Captain Hugh Drummond. I'm investigating the hijacking.
5: Oh, yeah, the fight. Did they get the truck? Did they get my load?
9: Huh? Yes, Cassidy, yes. Now, look, do you feel well enough to answer some questions?
5: Yeah, I guess so.
9: Good. Now, can you tell me exactly what happened when you were held up 3 days ago?
5: Yeah, well, Red and me crashed into the embankment. Then they came up in their car.
9: How many men did they have in the car?
5: 4, I think.
9: Did you recognize any of the men who attacked you?
5: No. I guess I was kind of crazy of me to wail into them like I did, but it was dark and I figured they wouldn't be able to shoot straight anyway. I thought I could stall him till another car came along the road, but I guess it didn't work. You know, Red didn't help me much.
9: Oh?
5: In fact, he just stood there. Say, Captain Drummond.
9: Yes?
5: Now I come to think of it, the way the lights were signaled.
9: Yes?
5: Along in 2 shorts and then along. And then the way Red... Oh, my head.
9: Yes, Cassidy, go on with what you were saying.
5: Them light signals. Red.
9: Yes, Cassidy. What about Red?
5: Red, why don't you help me? Grab his gun, Red. Give me a hand here, will you? They're coming at me. Don't let him, Red. Oh,
9: Dr. Wilson,
5: Red.
9: Dr. Wilson.
10: I'm afraid this will be all for the present, Captain Drummond.
9: Yes, I understand, Doctor.
5: Why don't you help
9: Denny.
5: Me?
8: Coming, yes.
5: Help me, Red.
8: I say, Captain Drummond, who's this Red person he's

0: talking about?
1: Well, I read Nelson, the driver who was with him when the truck was held up. And strangely enough, he wasn't injured in the fight at all.
0: Oh, that's curious. Well, have you questioned this Nelson person yet?
1: Yes, I had a little talk with him before coming here. He's scheduled to take a cargo of goods worth $30,000 to New York tonight. He doesn't know it yet, but I'm going to be on that truck with him, Denny.
2: Hey, Michaels. Come on, I'm ready to leave. Hey, Michaels, what's keeping you? Well, it's about... Oh, Captain Drummond.
1: Yes. Hello, Nelson.
2: What are you doing here?
1: I've decided to take Michael's place.
2: Why?
1: You're carrying a valuable cargo, you know. You haven't any objection to my coming along, have you?
2: Well, it's hard work. I need someone to relieve me.
1: Oh, that's all right. I can drive.
2: Can you?
1: Well, I've handled trucks like this before. Well, what do you say? Ready to leave?
2: Okay, Drummond.

0: Well, Nelson, when do you want me to take over?
1: I'll tell you when, Drummond.
0: Oh, you've been at the wheel for 5 hours now. I should think you're rather tired.
1: No, I ain't tired.
0: Say, what's that?
1: What?
0: Those lights in your mirror.
1: Signals.
0: Signal from whom?
1: Another truck in back of us. We can see it in the mirror.
0: I can see a pair of lights. Well, it looks more like a car from here.
1: Oh, cars don't signal like that. It's another truck.
0: Look, they're flashing their lights again.
1: Yeah.
0: Well, what does that signal mean?
1: He's asking if everything's okay.
0: Are you going to reply?
1: Yeah. I'm going to tell him everything's fine. Like this.
0: Two long flashes and a short one. Interesting. I suppose they'll respond.
1: Sure. Here it comes.
0: Long one, two short ones. What does that mean?
1: It means this.
0: What, a pistol?
1: Yeah, get him up, Drummond. Come on, get him up.
0: All right, Nelson. What are you going to do?
1: You're not going to leave this cab alive, Drummond.
0: I'm afraid you won't either.
1: What do you mean?
0: Look, your truck's going off the road.
1: Hey, wait, let go of my hand.
2: Oh, drop that gun. Drop that gun.
1: Oh, you ain't going to...
2: Stop it, I tell you.
1: No. You ain't going to get away with it, you...
3: A fight to the finish in a truck running wild down the highway. Can Drummond save the precious cargo? What is the secret of the blinking highlights? In just a few moments, we'll know the answer to this secret.
4: 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Tonight is a great one in the career of the Blank Company. 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the best in blank products. 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Such is the program that we have arranged especially for you, and we of the Blank Company sincerely hope that Bulldog Drummond brings you as much pleasure each week as it gives us in presenting him to you. And now, on with the show.

0: left Drummond struggling with Red Nelson in the cab of the huge trailer truck, which is swinging crazily down the highway as the two men grapple. Drummond is relentlessly twisting Nelson's gun hand.
1: Drop that gun.
2: You ain't gonna get away from it.
1: Gotta stop this truck.
2: There we are. All right, Nelson, snap out of it. Come on. Get your pistol now, so you better not try anything.
1: What are you going to do with me?
2: You better talk fast, Nelson. If you're smart and tell me what I want to know, it'll take years off your sentence.
1: What do you want to know?
2: Those light signals we saw, they came from Richard's car, didn't they?
1: Yeah.
2: Did he plan to hijack this truck?
1: Yeah.
2: What was the signal you gave him? Was it the signal to stay away?
1: You ain't got a thing on me, Captain Drummond. You ain't going to get any information out of me.
3: I don't understand it, Captain Drummond.
2: What, Denny?
3: Why that Nelson person is so foolish as to withhold the information?
2: Oh, it's quite simple. He thinks Richards will help him. As soon as we got back here, he saw a lawyer, and we haven't been able to get a word out of him since.
3: It's rather discouraging, isn't it, Captain Drummond?
2: Yes, rather. I thought Nelson's capture would give us an important lead, but it's just another blind alley. We're back just where we started from, and it is...
3: What are you laughing at, Captain Drummond?
2: Denny, have you seen the seat of your trousers?
3: The seat of my trousers?
2: You must have sat in some paint.
3: Oh, dear me, so I have. Looks quite ghastly, doesn't it?
2: Well, that rich yellow doesn't exactly harmonize with your blue suit.
3: Oh, I must rush home and change.
2: No, don't.
3: But Captain Drummond, it's most embarrassing.
2: Embarrassing? Why, Denny, those trousers have just given me a plan that will lead to the capture of the Richards mob.
3: Have they? Oh, I don't see how a pair of trousers can capture a gang of hijackers. Oh,
2: you will, Denny, you will.
3: Well, do you mind telling me what your plan is, Captain Drummond?
2: Of course not. In every one of these hijackings, the truck was taken from the drivers on the highway.
3: Yes, that seems to be the general method.
2: Yes. 2 days later, the truck would be found empty, miles away from the spot where it was held up. The hijackers had unloaded the goods, and unless I'm greatly mistaken, stored them somewhere.
3: Well, can you be sure of that?
2: Well, not absolutely sure. You see, the police in New York and Chicago have received very little of the stolen property. These hijackers are clever. They know that it's rather easy for the police to trace large quantities of stolen property.
3: Oh, yes, I see.
2: So they're selling only small amounts of it. In that way, they protect themselves.
3: Very clever.
2: Yes, but here's the rub. They must have some place where they can unload and store the stuff. And that's the place we're going to find.
3: But how?
2: With a clever paint trail, which we'll find in the crime laboratory here at police headquarters. Come on, Denny. We have a lot of work to do. Here, Denny, try this new mixture.
3: Very well, Captain Drummond. Paint. Upon my word, Captain Drummond, I'm fairly sick of the smell of the stuff.
2: Now, Denny, we're getting close to the mixture we need. Don't lose patience now.
3: Captain Drummond.
2: Yes?
3: Do you realize that we've spent the entire night in this laboratory?
2: Have we? Wait, Denny. Come here.
3: What is it?
2: Look, this mixture. 104. When did you set it out to dry?
3: Oh, I look at the chart. 104. Here it is. It was set out at 5:10 a.m.
2: 5:10. And what was its original color?
3: Dark blue.
2: Well, look, Denny, it's turned a cream color.
3: Yes.
2: I think this is the mixture we need. What time is it now?
3: 5:40.
2: Are you sure it didn't change color before this?
3: Oh, I'm positive. Here's the chart, Captain Drummond. Mixture 104, dark blue paint, set to dry at 5:10 a.m. 5:15 a.m., same color. 5:30, still blue. 5:35, starting to turn to cream color.
2: This is what we need to really track down the stolen trucks. Turn on the lights, Denny. I want to make one more test.
3: Righto.
2: Where's that spotlight? Ah, here it is. Now, Denny, you watch while I turn on the spotlight. There we are. See, Denny? We can see that mixture 104 without any trouble. That cream shade looks white under the spotlight.
3: Yes.
2: All right, Denny. Today's the 21st. I'm going to call the Trans-State Transport Company and tell them to spread the word that a valuable truckload of goods will be sent to New York on the night of the 23rd. And, Denny, I think that date will mark the end of the Richards outfit.
1: Hey, look, Jerry, I think that's the Trans-State truck coming up the hill now.
4: Yeah.
1: You better get set. I want you to swing out into the road as soon as it passes us.
4: Okay.
1: You fellows ready back there?
5: Yeah, okay.
1: Yeah. Now, we're in luck. I can't see another pair of lights on this road, and we can see for miles from the top of this hill.
4: Yeah. Say, boss.
1: Yeah?
4: Are you sure this load is worth the risk?
1: Sure. Hey, listen, I got a gilt-edged tip that the load coming through tonight is worth close to 100 grand.
4: Yeah, but what I'm worried about is that it might be a trap.
1: Say, what's eating you? Getting cold feet?
4: No, but you know what happened to Red Nelson. Without him slipping us the dope from the inside, we might be taking a big chance.
1: Hey, listen. I checked this road for 20 miles in both directions. There ain't a trace of a cop around here. Stop your worrying, Jerry. This looks like it'll be the easiest load we ever grabbed.
4: Well, I hope you're right.
1: Here it comes, Jerry. Yep, this is our baby. The Trans-State, all right. All right, Jerry, turn on the lights and get started. Jerry, pull over close to the cab.
4: Right.
1: You fellas in the back, get ready those Tommy guns. Okay, Jerry, blast your horn.
4: Right.
1: Hey, you in the truck. Pull over. Stop or we'll let you have it. Come on, pull over.
4: Yeah, that did it, Richards. They're stopping.
1: Pull up in front of them.
4: All right.
1: Come on, man.
5: Right behind.
1: Hey, you two, get out of that cab. That's right. Now make it quick. Come on. Keep your hands up.
5: Okay. We're getting out. Come on, Danny.
6: All right.
1: Now, we won't shoot you if you don't give us any trouble. Jerry, you get in the truck.
4: All right.
1: I'll follow you in the stick-up car.
4: Okay.
3: Well, there they go, Danny.
6: Yes, it worked like a charm, Captain Drummond. I don't think they were in the least suspicious.
3: I hope not.
6: And the way you said okay, sir, it sounded so authentically American.
3: Denny, look at the road here.
6: Our paint mixture, 104.
3: Yes. It's dark blue. And the trailing gangster car with Richard in it will never spot it. But in 30 minutes, it'll turn cream-colored. And we'll be able to follow that truck to wherever they're taking it.
6: I wonder what they'd do if they knew they were leaving a trail behind them leading straight to their hideout.
3: Well, Denny, in half an hour, Sergeant Johnson of the State Police will be along, and we'll be able to follow that trail. Sergeant Johnson, I think we're reaching the end of the trail. Better slow down.
7: All right, sir.
3: Look, Denny. Line of paint goes right up to the entrance of that warehouse.
6: Yes.
3: Stop here, Sergeant, please. Now, look, Sergeant. You'd better turn out the lights on this car and radio headquarters the location of this warehouse and tell them to send some men at once.
7: All right, Captain Drummond.
3: Come on, Denny. What are you going to do, Captain Drummond? Have a look at that warehouse. It seems to be dark and deserted. They probably have blinds over the windows. Look, Denny, you can see how the white line made by our paint mixture goes right through that garage entrance.
6: Yes, it does.
3: Look, there's a door over there. Quiet now as we approach.
6: Righto.
3: It's open, Denny. Better get your pistol ready. There may be trouble.
6: Right.
3: Well, come along, come along.
6: Look, son. Huh? There's a light up there near the back.
3: Yes. Look, there's the truck we were in tonight.
6: Yes, but where are the men? There doesn't seem to be a soul about.
3: Yes. That's curious. Denny, the door. Somebody close the door. Come on back, quick.
6: That's locked. I'm afraid, Captain Drummond, we've walked into a trap.
3: Yes, they must have seen us come in and slipped out through another entrance.
6: Well, Captain Drummond, if we didn't succeed in getting the pirates, at least we succeeded in getting their booty. Yeah. Look at this place. Why, there are hundreds of thousands of dollars worth of stolen goods here. Yeah.
3: Denny.
6: Yes?
3: Do you smell smoke?
6: Smoke?
3: Yes, Captain Drummond. Well, look there in the back.
6: A fire.
3: Yes, Denny, those bounders are far cleverer than I gave them credit for. They knew that the game was up, and they set this place on fire to destroy the evidence before they fled.
6: Captain Drummond, what was that? Oh,
3: Denny, look over there. Crate upon crate of chemicals.
6: This place will be a roaring furnace in 5 minutes. We've got to get out of here. Try the door over there, Denny.
7: Right, sir. I say this door's locked. Try the window, Captain Drummond.
6: Any of these windows are barred, too. We can't get out through them.
7: There goes another crate of chemicals. Captain Drummond, this fire's spreading as fast as lightning. All these doors seem to be locked. What are we going to do?
0: Back to the smashing climax of our mystery in just a moment. But first, a message from our sponsor.
8: 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Today, however, as a participant in our cooperative group, you pay only your prorated share of the total talent cost. 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Bulldog Drummond is not a phonograph record, but a live show presenting top-name dramatic artists in person at a good Sunday hour when most people listen, and at a program cost, prorated, to the potentialities of your trading area. 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
0: Now back to Bulldog Drummond. We left Drummond and Denny trapped in the blazing warehouse, surrounded by exploding chemical crates, choking from the dense fumes, and facing an almost certain death. Licking tongues of flame bar all exits. Desperately, Denny cries,
7: "There goes another crate of chemicals. Captain Drummond, this fire is spreading as fast as lightning. The doors are locked. The windows barred. What are we going to do?"
6: Denny, look, there's a truck. Into the cab, hurry.
7: Righto. Oh,
6: we're in luck, Denny. Look, they left the keys in.
7: What are you going to do, Captain Drummond?
6: Use the truck as a battering ram and smash through those garage doors. Hold on, Denny. Here we go. Denny, are you all right?
7: Quiet, Captain Drummond, quiet.
6: Come on, let's get out of here.
7: Right,
9: Captain Drummond, are you all right?
6: Yes, Sergeant Johnson, yes.
9: I saw them speed by in two automobiles a few minutes after you and Denny went to the warehouse.
6: Oh, did you radio in a description of their cars?
9: Yes. I also radioed in a report about the fire. The fire engines are coming up now.
6: Good work. I want to get to that radio and tell headquarters to block all roads in a radius of 50 miles of this place. Come on, Denny.
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10: 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Richard's mob believed in vicinity. Description of car near you.
6: Sergeant, are you sure that this is the road they took?
9: Yes, Captain Drummond.
7: They have quite a start on us, Captain Drummond.
6: Yes, I know.
10: Calling all cars. Richards and his mob spotted at Glenville. Police fired at their cars and knocked out one of their headlights. They turned around, went south on Route 14.
7: Route 14? That's the road we're on now.
6: Sergeant Johnson, how far is it to Glenville?
9: Only 3 or 4 miles from here, Captain Drummond.
6: Then we may meet them coming toward us, unless they've taken a side road.
7: I say, Captain Drummond, look up there. Two cars just came over the crest of that hill. One of them has a headlight out.
6: Yes, but we can't be sure it's Richard.
7: I say,
6: They seem to be signaling to each other with their headlights. Look, a long flash, two short ones, and another long one.
2: That's Richards, all right. It's that all clear signal. Johnson, swing your car around and block the road.
9: Okay, Captain.
2: Hurry, we won't be able to make it if you don't. Come on, Denny. Johnson, out of this car, quickly now. Come over here to the side of the road.
6: Here they come.
2: Yes, they'll have to stop now. Get your pistols ready, men. We'll close in when they stop. We'll be able to hold them until help arrives.
6: Captain Drummond, I don't think they're going to stop. They're trying to swing down the side. Captain Drummond.
1: Yes, Denny.
6: I say, did you see this account of the capture of the Richards gang and the blade?
1: No, Denny.
6: Well, there's a very good photograph of you in it. Hmm? Yeah. The one they have of me is simply horrid.
1: Oh, wow. Hmm. Denny, I think you better say goodbye, or rather au revoir to our American friends.
6: Well, what do you mean?
1: Well, we're leaving on the Clipper for England. I received a cable only an hour ago. I'm afraid we won't be able to come back here until the fall.
6: Oh, dear me, it will be difficult to say farewell. I've made so many good friends here.
1: And so have I. But there's a great deal of work to be done in England, and we are needed.
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1: 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Adventure, intrigue, mystery, romance, starring Humphrey Bogart and Lauren Bacall. 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

0: Once again, the magic names of Humphrey Bogart and Lauren Bacall bring you Bold Venture and a tale of mystery and intrigue.
1: You've been walking the wrong way, mister. John Bradford's place is back down the beach.
2: That-a-way.
3: Thank you very much. You've been most kind.
2: Oh, you can't miss the Bradford home. Its whole front wall facing the ocean is made out of glass. You'll find it.
3: I'm sure I will. Thanks again. Good morning.
2: See, I told you so, Slate. Take a walk on the beach early in the morning, you meet all sorts of interesting people. Now take her, for example.
1: Who?
2: Her, that woman walking toward us. It's interesting to think about people like her. For instance, why is she wearing a fur coat on a hot day like today? Mink yet.
1: Hey, wait a minute, sailor.
2: What?
1: She looks dazed. Something's wrong with her.
2: Well, that mink, it should happen to me. Hey.
1: Watch it, lady. You'll walk right into us.
4: Pardon me. Pardon me. Pardon me.
1: Something wrong? Can we help you?
4: Oh,
2: grab her, Slate. She's fainting.
1: I got her. Here, put your arm around my neck. I'll carry you over to the shade. There. You'll be all right. Don't worry about a thing.
2: Put her down here, Slate.
4: Help me. Help me.
1: Who are you? Where do you live? We'll take you home.
4: Help me.
2: I'll look in her pocketbook, Slate. Maybe she's got some identification. Here's a wallet. Look, she's Velma Bradford.
1: Yeah, well, go get our jeep, sailor. We'll...
2: Slate, look. Here in her purse. A knife. There's blood on it, Slate.
4: Help me. Help me.
1: Don't you understand English, sailor? Get the jeep. You're home now, Mrs. Bradford. Someone here who can take care of you?
4: John, my husband, he does things for me. He'll know what to do. There were those other times I got like this. He knew just what to do.
2: Ring the bell, Slade.
4: No. Oh, my key, it's in the purse. Just open the door. Maybe I can have a little time alone before John sees me like this. My key is in the purse.
2: Here it is, Slade.
1: You found it. It's your problem what to do with it.
2: Funny, funny man. Hey.
5: Come in. All of you. Please come in.
2: You and your ideas, Slate. I stick a key in a door and up pops a policeman. You and you type welcome at, Miss Al?
5: We will discuss me and the other things inside. Please.
4: Who are you? What are you doing in our house?
5: You are the Senora John Bradford.
4: What are you doing in our house?
5: I ask you, Senora.
1: Back up, Miss Al. Mrs. Bradford isn't well. We found her wandering on the beach. She'd lost her...
5: Inside will be cozier to tell me. The ocean breeze plays ping-pong with my sinuses. Please. Hey, you were saying me, Senor Shannon, how it is that of all the people in the world, it is you and the Senorita Duval who are at this moment with this woman.
1: Did I say you all that? All I remember I said was we found Mrs. Bradford wandering on the beach, dazed and sick. We looked in her purse, found something in it besides her identity.
4: Show it. If I've done something evil, I want him to see it.
2: Easy, honey. Here it is, LaSalle.
5: A knife with new blood upon it. Thank you for it. And now I have something to show you in the bedroom. Come. You will lead the way, Mrs. Bradford.
4: John! Johnny, baby!
5: You identify the dead man who lies in his blood as John Bradford, your husband, Senora?
4: I killed him. I was sick and angry, and I killed him.
5: And the live man who sits quietly in a chair and shakes his head at us sympathetically, you can identify him too, Mrs. Bradford?
3: Leave the girl alone. She never saw me before. I told you, when you opened the door to me, all I know about this family was wrapped up in husband John.
1: Hey, you're the guy on the beach who asked how to get here.
4: I killed him. I killed him. It's all over now, isn't it, John? No more sick wife. No more acting tender to me. No more treating me like a mad woman. No more...
5: Help me with her, Shannon, Miss Duval. Help me with her till we get her to the police hospital.
2: She's really sick, LaSalle. Be gentle with her.
5: It is the motto of my department, Mr. Val. Be gentle with murderesses. Who knows whom and when they will kill again. Come, help.

0: Elmer?
1: Hello, Larry.
0: I brought you flowers.
1: Sweet, Larry. What would you bring me if I were really sick?
0: I'll whisper it to you sometime.
1: How'd you get in here, Larry?
0: I told the cops outside the story again. I was a friend of your husband's. I am, too. Now that he's dead.
1: Now that you killed him, Larry, let's not mix that up with anything else. I want you always to remember that. You killed him, and I'm confessing that I did it.
0: It'll work out, darling. You've got a record of mental illnesses.
1: I'm cured.
0: Yes, but there's the record. They can't do anything to you. A mental institution for a year or so.
1: It won't be any longer than that, will it, Larry? All that money. The processing plant. Mine. Ours. You're glad, aren't you?
0: What your husband did to me at Puente Padre.
1: A thing worries me, Larry. That man and girl who you talked to on the beach, Shannon and Miss Duval.
0: Oh, I asked him how to get to your house, as if I'd never been there before. Don't worry about anything. Try to get some sleep, Velma. It's been a hard morning.

0: bed floor.
1: You think she killed him, sailor?
2: You ask like you don't believe it.
1: I put a question on the table. You want to pick it up and answer it, or you just want to let it lay there?
2: Sal believes she killed her husband. She believes she killed him. Who am I to fight an organization like that?
0: If you ask my opinion, Mr. Sleet...
1: Go ahead, King. You think Mrs. Bradford killed her husband?
0: What I think is that in the darkness that swirls and mists in the brain of such as this lost woman, there are many images that have been dreamed, and for which the wish of fulfillment is so strong that sometimes what has not happened is believed to have happened, simply because the dream wish was so strong when it does happen.
1: Yeah. Yes, sir, you're right. I never heard a man so right, so clear in his opinions. One more question, and it'll tie it up for me, King. You think Mrs. Bradford killed her husband?
2: Slate, what's the matter with you? You asked King a simple question. He gave you a simple answer. He said, He said,
1: Yeah, what'd he say, bright girl? What'd he say?
2: I don't know. Beats me.
0: I will put it another way.
1: No, you save it, King. Take good care of it. Kick around a delicate thing like that and it'll... Shannon's place. Shannon speaking.
3: The sky blue trailer in Paradiso Cove. Come to it, senor.
1: You selling used trailers? Not in the market, kid. I got a Jeep, a boat, a guitar-playing quiz kid. Who needs a trailer?
3: You will need me who is in it. Pedro Montes. You will need me tonight to tell you about me, about sponges, about coral reefs that vanish, about the woman you found wandering on the beach, about...
1: Who can wait for the finish? Be right over, Pedro. Don't wait up for me, sailor. Guy on the phone got 1,001 things to tell me.

0: You are Senor Shannon?
1: That's right, and you're...
0: Pedro Montes. Come in quickly. Por favor, sit down.
1: Ah, what's all this about, Pedro?
0: Senor, this will take a long time to tell. Sit.
1: Now, let's get with it, Buster. I don't hike all the way down here to sit in a bucket inside a trailer. What's on your mind?
0: It is of the murder of Senor John Bradford.
1: Well, what about it?
0: This thing, what happened earlier this morning, goes back a long time to the fishing for sponges. Senor, I am frightened for what happened at Puente Padre and what happened on Tinegre. You would not believe. Senor!
1: Pedro!
2: Come out of the trailer looking for me? Don't turn around. Else you'd see what happened to you. Else you'd see what this gun butt just did to you. Sleep tight, Shannon.
1: Ooh. Leave me alone, will you, sailor? You've been at my battered head for 2 hours now.
3: Soft skull like yours takes time to mold back into shape. Besides, when I'm through with it, it'll look much jazzier. Here, let me plump up this flat part some more.
1: Oh, take your hands off it. I came with that.
3: Didn't you recognize the man who beat you up, Slade?
1: I told you it was dark. He came from behind me.
3: But he talked to you first. Couldn't you recognize his voice?
1: He talked in a whisper. Could you recognize a man who whispered in your ear in the dark, sailor?
3: I'd never forget him. I cherish him always. Hey, look what we got. We got an inspector. You come to issue a license on Slate's beaten up head, LaSalle?
4: I come for Senor Shannon's dirty thumb.
1: Huh? Tell me it's just that I'm in shock, sailor.
4: Your soiled thumb, please, on this ink pad. And now, on this paper. Thank you. And here's a tissue to wipe the thumb clean.
1: You short on fingerprints at headquarters, LaSalle?
4: Oh, got oodles and boodles of them. But none that matches the prints on the gun that killed Pedro Montes. But now I have. Lucky me, huh?
3: What are you talking about? The man was killed while...
4: Look at this photograph through my magnifying glass, senorita. Is it not remarkable? Al Shannon's prints are exact same as prints on the photo of murder gun?
1: Let me look too, huh? Oh, LaSalle, this proves nothing. All you got is...
4: All I got is a murderer. Lucky me. Unlucky you. Don't bother to bandage his head anymore, senorita. In a short little time, this murderer will feel no pain.

0: windows of my office to let the Havana air in through the iron bars. The police stenographer who takes confessions of murderers is a fiend for wind in the hair.
1: Wind, huh?
0: Hmm.
1: In her summer dress, she knows what side her tortilla is buttered on, huh, Lasalzi?
0: The police stenographer is a he, senorita. When he comes in a minute, you will see he is a he. Honest.
2: I'm happy for him. He's going to get wind in his hair, but whose confession will he be taking while he's sitting in your lap?
0: Yours, Shannon. While at the Spanish-speaking typewriter on the desk there, far from me.
2: What'll I be confessing to?
0: The murder of Pedro Montes. First, it is known that you were at the trailer of Pedro Montes at Paradiso Cove. Second, the gun that killed him is muddy with your fingerprints. Third is, why did you kill him? And we got a three-act play complete with retribution for a murderer. You.
2: I told you before, he called me. Said he knew something about Mrs. Bradford, about a coral reef, about sponges.
0: Sponges? That is curious. Mr. Bradford, whom his wife murdered, was a tycoon of sponges. Fished for them at Puente Padre and squeezed their money into his pockets.
1: Golly, that's an interesting footnote to the events of the day. Mind if I write it down in my memory book, LaSalle?
0: Go on, Shannon. You are fascinating all of me.
2: Yeah, wait till I really warm up, kid. I'll drive you crazy. Pedro mentioned Puente Padre and another place, Tinegri. Something frightened him there, he said. Well, maybe there's a connection. Maybe whoever killed Pedro knows something about Bradford's murder that his sick wife can't confess to. Maybe...
0: Pardon. I wish to go to the windows and think about it. I think, and all I get is I got my back to you.
2: Let's escape to Puente Padre, huh, Saber?
1: Slate, you gone out of your mind.
2: Puente Padre, that's where we're escaping to. You hear that, LaSalle? I said...
0: The hole in my head. Don't make me ashamed of it, Shannon.
1: Shannon swears it. After you, fugitive.
3: Push your wheelchair, lady.
4: Harry.
3: Uh-huh. Me. They teach you good, eh, Velma? Put you in a wheelchair, roll you out on the prison hospital porch so you can sleep in the sun. I told you, honey, there's nothing they won't do for a sick girl.
4: How did you stay away so long?
3: A thing came up.
4: What thing could keep you away from me?
3: Call Shannon. Remember Shannon?
4: I warned you about him, Harry.
3: The boy slipped away from the police. Took his boat to Puente Padre. The gas station on the docks points with pride to his tab, to anyone who asks. And him a murderer of my buddy, Pedro Montes.
4: Larry,
3: he'll do no such thing, honey. Because I'm flying down to Puente Padre. Get there way ahead of him. Fix it so he can't do anything. Except lie in state in a mortician's parlor. Kiss me goodbye, honey. I'm late for work.
1: Oh, Slate, I love you. This is the best idea you've had this year.
2: You like this night swimming, huh?
1: Nuts for it. That's why we came all the way to Puente Padre, huh? To dip. The salt water's better for a gargle.
2: Well, we came here to see people at that sponge processing plant. It won't open till morning. Hey, sailor, watch this overhand side stroke. Still good as new, huh?
1: Nifty.
2: You know what they call me in Papeete? Canitaro. You know what that means?
1: Fish head.
2: That's right. I'll tell you something else, sailor, when it comes to... What are you looking at?
1: That man poised on the rocks over there with a spear. Doesn't he make a beautiful silhouette?
2: Oh, what makes you so hysterical about a spearfisher? They're just characters without enough IQ to thread a worm on a hook. Those guys... Sailor, watch it.
1: That crazy fool. He tried to spear us.
2: Stay here, sailor. I'm going after him.
1: Wait for me.
2: Ah, forget it. He had a dinghy with an outboard motor on the other side of those rocks.
1: Did you recognize him?
2: How could I? He was standing with his back toward us and then turned. But I know a thing, sailor. Maybe we're going to find out why we're wanted dead in Puente Padre.
5: You, senor, and senorita have been ushered into my office so early in the morning. I give you hello. But What is it that you wish?
2: The man at the gate said your name was Pollo and that you were the manager of this processing plant.
5: The biggest processing plant of sponges in this section of Cuba. A tribute to the genius of the lamented Mr. Bradford.
1: And his manager, Pollo.
5: I give you thanks.
2: How do you accept? You've been with Mr. Bradford for a long time?
5: Since before 5 years. Since before this plant was constructed as a tribute to the genius of the lamented...
1: Mr. Bradford's buddy, huh?
5: I accept the compliment. Not only that, I will prove it to you. Come to the wall. This picture on the wall, the arm about my shoulder, belongs to Mr. Bradford. This is for a reason. I financed the expedition which led him to the discovery of the sponge bed.
1: And for this he made you manager of his sponges?
5: Si, senorita. Pollo is happy to state that Pollo...
2: There are two other men in this picture, Pollo. In the background, see? These two guys, know him?
5: Bystanders, I have assumed. My business was with the lamented Mr.
2: Uh-huh. This shot looks like it came out of a newspaper. Did it?
5: See, of the newspaper of Santiago de Cuba. It was taken at a party at which I bade farewell to the late lamented Mr. Bradford. Before he took my boat and his genius to discover...
2: Thanks a lot, Pollo.
1: Wasn't he just spongy, Slate? Getting to be a real educational tour, Slate. A spongery and 20 Padre, and now we're sitting in a newspaper office in Santiago waiting for an editor. So you recognize the picture of those two men with Bradford. So?
2: You recognized one of them, didn't you?
1: Sure. The guy who asked directions on the beach. The guy who was at Bradford's house, sitting in an easy chair when we brought Mrs. Bradford home.
2: And that doesn't tweak you, huh?
1: What's to tweak?
2: And I'll tell you who the other man in the picture was. Pedro Montez. The guy I was supposed to have murdered. Did you just get a tweak?
6: I have found the information you have asked for, senor. Senorita, please come into my office. This is the print of the picture, no?
2: Yeah, that's it.
6: I have pulled the files on the news story. The story concerns Senor Bradford, who went looking for sponge beds.
1: And what about the other two men?
6: Senors Montes and an Americano, Larry Nolan. They were with him on the expedition. This was learned when Senor Bradford returned. 3 months later, Bradford said these two men were drowned.
2: Uh-huh. Tell me one other thing. Did you ever hear of a place called Tinagri?
6: A fable. A coral reef 20 miles off Puente Padre that is said to appear and disappear into and out of the ocean.
2: Has anybody ever seen it?
6: Oh, some say they have, but I have not. What I do not see is not for believing. That is why I'm a great editor.
1: What are you going to do when we get our boat back to Havana, Slate?
2: Up to LaSalle and tell him the whole story.
1: Larry Nolan, huh? Killer.
2: I figure it that way. Mrs. Bradford is taking his rap.
1: I'd take yours.
2: Well, she got a crazy act, sailor. Maybe it's real, maybe it's not. I don't know.
7: It's real enough for our purpose.
2: Well, Larry Nolan. Welcome aboard, killer.
7: Thanks. I've been aboard all the time. If I'd known you were going to be so friendly, I'd have crawled out of my hole before, me and my gun. 3 hours aboard this tub is enough to make a man homesick for land.
1: We'll give you some land when we get back to Havana, Nolan.
7: Did I skin you with that spear, Shannon?
2: I haven't looked.
1: I looked. Nothing.
2: Bradford left you on Tenegri Reef, didn't he, Larry? You and Pedro Montes. Left you to drown.
7: Can you imagine a man doing that just because he struck it rich and was afraid we'd horn in on him?
2: But you got off the reef before it sank again.
7: Got back to Havana, bided my time. Mrs. Bradford helped me to bide it. She's quite a helper. Liked the idea of killing her husband like anything.
2: Little Pedro Montes could have loused it, huh? So he had to go.
7: You and him. You still got to go, Shannon. You and her. You two kiddies are going over the side.
1: Slate's a Conitaro, but it's 30 miles to shore. He's not that good.
2: You either.
1: Me either.
7: Jump if you don't want to get bloody.
2: Let's go, sailor.
1: Just because you say so, Slate. You okay, Slate?
2: Sure.
1: Take it easy with that overhand side stroke, honey. We've got a long way.
2: Keep swimming, sailor. I'll see you in a little while. I forgot to give something to Larry Nolan. better with a key, Larry.
3: Shut him.
2: Come and get it, baby.
3: My gun.
2: Try this.
3: My gun, I'll kill you.
2: Hands out of the pockets, Buster. No guns allowed. Sailor! Hey, Sailor, where are you? Sailor, I can't find you in my light. Sailor, where are you?
1: In back of you, knucklehead.
2: Huh? Oh. How'd you get on the boat?
1: Swam underwater after you. Climbed on after you.
2: What were you doing during the fight?
1: Gaping.
2: Now, come on, Sailor. I'll take you home.

0: Slate.
1: What do you want?
0: What were you doing in the South Seas, in Papeete?
1: Oh, I was beached there.
0: Did you like it?
1: Who wouldn't? The natives made me a Moro Tiki.
0: Oh, is that how you got to be one?
1: A Moro Tiki is a blood brother. That's quite an honor.
0: A Konitaro, a Moro Tiki. That spells blood brother fish head. Come here, Slate. Anything in the South Seas that beats that?
1: Well...
0: Or that? Slate, I'm talking to you. Slate. Oh, numb, huh? Hold still, honey. I'll bring you back to life. Come here.
2: And so, our two stars, Humphrey Bogart and Lauren Bacall, have brought to a close our latest Bold Venture story. Special music was composed and conducted by David Rose. 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
19: Now I'm scared.
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3: No.
4: Has it ever been?
3: Well, it was a civil war once. Books say that at times it was pretty bad.
4: But not like this.
3: Oh, never.
5: Louisa.
4: Yes, Mr. Grover.
5: Would you ask Mr. Dollar to step in, please?
4: Yes, sir. Mr. Grover.
3: I got it, thanks.
5: Well, Hartford, Connecticut, huh? Come in, Mr. Dollar.
3: How are you, Mr. Grover?
5: Sit down.
3: Thanks.
5: That's right. Insurance investigation, huh?
3: Yeah.
5: Well, now, what's your errand, and what can the consulate do for you?
3: Well, I'm here to investigate a claim filed by Trans-Pacific Import-Export Company.
5: Oh, yes, of course. Well, Will Meadows' firm was destroyed by fire last month.
3: 100%. Or rather, $200,000 worth to my company. Do you know this William Meadows, Mr. Grover?
5: Oh, I've met him at the American Club now and then. That's about all. Insurance investigators are hired when
3: the company isn't satisfied with something about the claim. On this one, the fire was blamed on vandalism.
5: Well, vandalism's become quite a popular pastime, across in Kowloon especially. Do you suspect some sort of fraud?
3: Frankly, we do. Trans-Pacific once had a branch in Shanghai. When the war closed in on them, their warehouse was burned to the ground, just like this one here.
5: Oh, I see.
3: It occurred to some of the people in my home office that Trans-Pacific did much better by collecting on the insurance than if they'd gone through the expense of liquidating.
5: Ah. I suppose coincidence won't quite do it, will it? Well, now, how can I help you?
3: Well, I'd appreciate some phone calls or letters that would give me support from the fire department and the police.
5: Yes, of course you would.
3: I don't suppose my problem seems very important out here.
5: I was thinking that very thing. You know, it's always the case, Mr. Dollar. On the fringe of war, very few individual problems seem really important. Nor the individuals themselves. I trust you'll keep that in mind.
3: I'll try to.
5: Getting help, even time, from the police or fire brigade is one of those individual problems. But I'll do what I can for you.
3: Anything will help, Mr. Grover. I won't take any more of your time.
5: Oh, be sure to leave your number with my girl. I'll let you know about the official assistance.
3: Well, I came right here from the airport. I don't have a number yet.
5: Oh. No hotel?
3: No. Pretty tough?
5: As a matter of fact, almost impossible. The accidental places are always filled. I tell you, speak with my receptionist, Miss Vedras.
3: Is that her name? Vedras?
5: Yes. Her father's half Portuguese, owns a small hotel. He might have accommodations.
3: Good. I'll ask her. Thanks again.
5: Oh, Mr. Dollar, just a matter of interest.
3: Yeah?
5: The case of Trans-Pacific Import in Shanghai. You say your company was forced to meet the claim there?
3: That's right.
5: Was it investigated?
3: The investigator they sent over was killed before he could build a case. Miss Vedras arranged for accommodations at her father's place on a dingy street called Sing Wong, a hill of steps along the waterfront overshadowed by the plush European mansions on the top of Victoria Peak. I had a room that looked out on an alley. Iron bed, a chair, a pitcher of water on a bamboo table. I was the only non-Oriental in the building, and I seemed to be the only one to notice it. The first night I suffered from a combination of claustrophobia and loneliness. Feelings that made me glad to find out who it was that knocked at my door. Well, hello.
4: Mr. Grover asked me to tell you he has contacted a man named Harrison. He's at the fire control office.
3: Oh?
4: Mr. Grover also asked me to tell you that Mr. Harrison will see you tomorrow morning.
3: Good. Won't you come in? Come on in.
4: Thank you. Are you comfortable?
3: Thanks to you, this is fine. I don't have much to offer you. Cigarette, scotch, Miss Vedras?
4: I'm very curious.
3: About what?
4: Why you are here?
3: Oh. Well, it's business, if that's what you mean. But it's better kept confidential.
4: Is there danger in this business?
3: Why do you ask that?
4: Because you were followed and you are being watched.
3: How do you know?
4: Oh, I know Sing Wong Street. I have seen this man before, but not here.
3: Where is he?
4: Perhaps you can see him from the window. You see that shop on the other side.

0: Were the boxes a pile near the door?
1: Yeah. Say you've seen him, huh? Where?
0: I cannot remember that. I have just seen him.
1: Mm-hmm. Well, there's no need to worry. There won't be any trouble.
0: You seem very sure of that.
1: I have the advantage. He doesn't know I know he's there. Thanks for telling me about him.
0: Perhaps you know who he is.
1: No. I didn't think anybody knew I was in town.
0: You will just let it go on, this watching?
1: Well, there's not much choice. Let's talk about something else, huh? What's that song?
0: Hmm? Oh, it's a love song. About two lonely people who meet near a river.
1: Oh? In America, the songs are a little different.
0: Yes, I know. I like them.
1: Do you know many Americans?
0: Oh, yes. At the consulate office, I see them all the time. I want to marry one.
1: I'd say he was a very lucky American.
0: Oh, no, you don't understand. I don't mean there is only one. I want to marry an American who will take me away from China. There is no other way.
1: You hate it that much?
0: There's nothing else to do but hate it. There is no good here. Always trouble.
1: Mm-hmm.
0: The Chinese are a patient people, but I am not all Chinese. And I cannot make myself be patient any longer. I want to go to America where people thrive on impatience.
1: Mm-hmm.
0: You know, I think from what I have seen that Americans are the most impatient people in all the world.
1: Yeah, that's right. They say we kill ourselves that way, heart and stomach.
0: Oh, no, you live longer and better.
1: What about your Portuguese people?
0: They are gone. You think I'm wrong to be this way?
1: No, I didn't say that. I hope you find your American, Miss Vedras.
0: You want me to go now?
1: I think you'd better. I'll see you tomorrow.
0: Yes. Good night.
1: Three things interfered with sleep that night. The pleading in the eyes of the girl. The smells and sounds that drifted into my room from the restless, crowded city. And the watcher who was still at his station across the street when I turned out my light. Yeah, the toughest part of this case was that failure in Shanghai where the agent had been killed. It was a pretty sobering memory. And for that reason, every face on Sing Wong Street was a suspicious one. Every group of Hong Kong Chinese were potential assassins. With my watcher across the street, the first to be reckoned with. Well, gun in hand, eyes on the street. I fell asleep that night watching him. In the morning, there was a different man in his place. I was followed to the office of Harrison, chief of the fire brigade, who had developed couldn't see me after all. So with time on my hands, I decided to talk to William Meadows, head of Trans-Pacific, the firm I'd come to investigate.

0: Oh, yes, mister?
1: Mr. Meadows at home?
0: Oh, yes, sir. You give name, priest?
2: Who is it, Lim?
0: American gentleman.
1: My name is Dollar, Mr. Meadows. I'm from Corinthian Liability, Hartford office.
2: Wait a minute.
0: You coming, priest?
2: What'd you say your name was?
1: Dollar.
2: What's the matter with that company anyway? Didn't the adjuster send in his report? What are you doing here?
1: Now, wait a minute, Mr. Meadows. This doesn't have to be unpleasant.
2: They sit back there in Hartford with nothing to worry about but Sunday's golf game. They don't know a thing about the conditions we're working under.
1: Well, they do know your fire here pretty much follows the pattern of the one in Shanghai.
2: Of same course it does. The conditions are the same.
1: Including the, quote, starving refugees, unquote, who killed and robbed the investigator?
2: Careless people are dying here every day. It can happen pretty easy. Now say what you have to say and get out of here.
1: It's very little, Mr. Meadows. I came here mainly to get my reaction to you. I have. You jumped to the conclusion you were under suspicion before I got through that door. You're on the defensive, so you got to have a reason to be.
2: Show him out, Lim.
0: You come now, Mr.
1: Now, wait a minute. More important, you're having me followed. You got to be afraid of me.
0: Please,
2: hold
0: Mr.
2: On,
0: Dollar.
2: Hold on. I'm not afraid of you, Dollar, or what you might find or what you might try to do. My warehouse burnt down here, and that dandy little company of yours is going to pay the claim. True, I don't like your snooping around. I don't like you coming here like this, and you know it. No man would. And that's the biggest parcel of information you'll get from me.
1: And I'll go elsewhere.
2: Good idea. Have your dreams, Dollar, but have them someplace else. Go snoop through the ashes. Mainly, just get out of here.
0: Now, Mr. Dollar...
1: I can find the door. Two things came out of that conversation with William Meadows. First, a reasonable platform to build a strong suspicion on. Second, what Meadows was really saying was, this is my town and I run things and anybody who gets in my way can get hurt. A real nice situation. I'd been threatened and I was being followed. Expense account item two, $7 for a bottle of scotch. I rickshawed back to my hotel, locked myself in, and took up my vigil by the window. Yeah, the same man watching from across the street. Same kind of night. In a city where life was supposedly so cheap, mine began to grow expensive.

0: Now, here is our star, Gerald Moore, to tell you about tomorrow's episode.
1: 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Tomorrow night, a complicated lesson in how to get shot at by your best friend and like it. 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

Yours Truly, Johnny Dollar, is produced in Hollywood. Written by E. Jack Newman and Gil Dowd, the entire production is under the direction of Jack Johnstone. 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George Walsh speaking. 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

In the animal world, there is the hunter and the hunted. Hound and fox, hawk and sparrow, cat and mouse. We in the topmost species have also joined the hunt. But who is to judge precisely which of us are hounds or foxes as we enter the chase?

0: Yes, I am a party member. I've been a party member all my life. From the time I was 3 and was taken to the square to have my first glimpse of the Kremlin, I have been lectured, trained, indoctrinated with the gospel. The true faith, as our leaders like to think of it. When they were done with me, they were sure they had a finished product. An automaton who would click his heels and do their bidding. Think their thoughts, believe in their fantastic theories. And then I was awarded the highest honor, the ultimate proof of their confidence in me. I was trained as an agent of the secret police. The mold was cast, and to them it was a firm one. They taught me their methods, showed me their tricks, and then dispatched me to weed out the dissidents, spy on those who dared think for themselves, liquidate the undesirables. How were they to know that one day I, too, would become one of the undesirables? It was Professor Kolchak who first noticed the change in me. Professor Kolchak, the beloved schoolteacher, one of the few men who still believed in freedom of mind and soul. If I had said what I said to anyone else in my Budapest apartment that rainy summer evening, this diary would have been blotted out at its inception. This diary which I write in English, hoping that someday, somehow, it will fall into British or American hands.
1: It is nice here in your flat, Andrei. So quiet and peaceful.
0: You are welcome to stay as long as you like, Professor.
1: I have only come for a short visit. Andrei, I have been troubled about you.
0: About me? But why?
1: Something is happening to you. Something I cannot fathom.
0: Perhaps I'm getting tired of being an executioner. Perhaps I'm sick of being a bloodhound, a ferret who has the power of life and death over malcontents.
1: We are living in difficult times, Andrei.
0: And in a difficult country.
1: Andrei.
0: They taught me all their tricks, their incredibly clever tricks. I've been given the degree of master of espionage and self-preservation when in the camp of the enemy. And I am getting tired of it.
1: Quiet, my boy, quiet. Men have said less for a bullet behind the neck.
0: Professor, as you know, I have been sent into the Western camp many times.
1: Yes, as an agent.
0: I have seen how they live in the West. I have read their books and newspapers and spoken with the people.
1: And you have become disillusioned with the party?
0: Let us say that I have begun to ask myself questions. Questions for which I find no answers.
1: And when you find the answers, what will you do? Desert for the West?
0: No. No, of course not. I've been indoctrinated too well and for too long. The West would never trust me, for one thing. But what am I saying? I have no intention of leaving, Professor. The jackals never join the lions. When one is a jackal, one remains a jackal.
1: Then this is merely idle talk?
0: Oh, no more.
1: You disappoint me, Andrei.
0: Do I?
1: For a moment I thought, well, no matter. I still think of you almost as my son, in spite of how differently we have always felt about the regime.
0: Yeah. Your talk is dangerous too, my old friend.
1: Will you turn me in for treacherous leanings?
0: Turn you in? I would sooner leap from the window and end it, as so many have done before me.
1: Not you, Andrei.
0: Don't worry. I am much too much of a realist. Besides, I am not an easy mark, remember. If at any time I choose to leave, I leave.
1: But they will follow.
0: You forget, old friend, that I am one of them, schooled in all their subtler methods. Professor, if I should leave, when they should try to liquidate me, they would have to catch me first. And the cat would not be chasing the mouse in my case, Professor. I, too, am a cat.
1: You are expecting a call?
0: No. It's on my private wire. Excuse me. Yes?
2: Andrei Provish?
0: Speaking.
2: Comrade Potkin here.
0: Good evening, comrade.
2: Are you alone?
0: Yes.
2: Busy?
0: No.
2: Good. Come and see me at once.
0: Tonight, comrade?
2: I will wait for you in my office.
0: But
2: that is an order, comrade.
0: Very well. 20 minutes. I'll be there.
1: Who was it, Andrei?
0: Potkin.
1: What does he want?
0: He wishes to see me. It must be urgent.
1: Have you spoken to anyone? The way you just spoke to me, Andrei?
0: No, Professor. No. But something is up, and I don't like the looks of it. Will you remain here?
1: No, I will return to my own apartment.
0: And then I'll see you there.
1: Andre, my boy, be careful.
0: There is no need to warn me, old friend. I have been a dues-paying member of the firm for many years. I will be very careful, I assure you. They will never get Andre Provish to follow the others through the window. Potkin was my immediate superior. A man with the mind of a hyena, the appetite of a horse, and the face of a pig. His office was a gigantic room furnished in the most lavish bourgeois manner. It always reminded me of something I read once in the West. They wrote that we in the party are all equals, only some are more equal than others. Comrade Potkin?
3: Comrade Provish, come in, please. Cigarette?
0: No, thank you. No? American cigarettes, comrade?
3: Naturally. Unfortunately, the best tobacco is produced by the bourgeois democracies, along with the tastiest food and the most attractive women. I get very tired of our athletic females, comrade, with their powerful muscles and inflexible minds. A bit of fluff would be welcome from time to time.
0: That sounds suspiciously like dissatisfaction, comrade.
3: Don't be ridiculous. I was merely being facetious.
0: Of course. Now, why have you called me here, Comrade Potkin?
3: I have a new assignment for you, Andrei.
0: Oh, in the West?
3: By your tone, one would think you enjoy working in the democracies. A true party member should find it a nauseating sacrifice.
0: I do, I assure you.
3: Then you should appreciate this assignment, comrade. It can be handled right here in Budapest.
0: What is it?
3: A simple matter of getting rid of a dissident intellectual.
0: Who?
3: Professor Kolchek.
0: Professor Kolchek?
3: You know him?
0: Oh, why, yes, everyone has heard of the professor.
3: Everyone has heard too much of the professor, Provish. That is why we want him out of the way. He was always a middle-class intellectual, a soft-shelled pedagogue with dangerous ideas. Up to now, we have tolerated him, for he has sentimental friends. He has those friends no longer, however. And he must go. But what, comrade?
0: I was just thinking of his age.
3: What has his age got to do with it? He is an enemy of the state, is he not? He is a proponent of dangerous anti-revolutionary ideas.
0: Because he believes in freedom of expression?
3: What did you say?
0: I said because he believes in freedom of expression, naturally this is most dangerous.
3: Andrei, as an old friend and comrade, I must warn you. Your behavior of late has been less than exemplary.
0: Has it?
3: There is talk about you. Small talk, it is true. But disturbing talk, nevertheless.
0: You forget, Comrade Potkin, that I have friends in Moscow and that I learned party discipline while you were swabbing streets in Kiev. Be careful who you accuse and how you accuse. One of my assignments may be marked with your name.
3: You dare talk to your superior like that?
0: There are no superiors in the cause, comrade, or have you forgotten?
3: You have your assignment, Provish.
0: I have.
3: Carry it out. Bring me proof of Kolchek's death within 24 hours. You understand?
0: I'll bring you his head, comrade, on a silver platter for lunch tomorrow. So it had come to that. They wanted me to rid them of Kolchek. Kolchek, my most trusted friend. And for what? What had he done? I was sure now that the time had come. I had to break and break fast, or I would be next. The situation was intolerable, and I was getting out. But first, I had to warn Professor Kolchek. Those were my orders, Professor. You must leave the country at once.
4: And you?
0: I will go with you.
4: But where? How can we escape? They are too smart for us, Andrei. We are doomed.
0: Smart, yes. But I, too, am smart. And in their own way, Professor. I know every move they will make before they make it. I played the hound too long myself. I will match them trick for trick, maneuver for maneuver. We'll see what happens when spy hunts for spy.
4: Shall we head for Berlin and try to get across the American side?
0: No, that would be suicide, Professor. It is just what they would look for. Every train, every plane, every road between here and Berlin will be covered. No, that is the pattern they expect us to take. But we will do the unexpected.
4: The unexpected?
0: Yes. We will cross the Iron Curtain from the east.
4: The east?
0: Through Russia itself. They will never dream of us taking a course like that. From Russia, we will go south through Stalingrad and onto Turkey. If that is not feasible, we'll travel through Siberia and China to Hong Kong. I will forge the necessary documents. I've done it many times. Professor, how much money do you have?
1: Oh, not too much, Andre.
0: I have some British pounds and American dollars. We can get a premium for them on the black market, but we need more. Perhaps Sonia will have some.
1: Sonia Pavlovich? Your sweetheart?
0: Yes, I will see her immediately.
1: And tell her everything?
0: Professor, she loves me. Even the Kremlin magicians have found no way to transform love into deception. No, pack your things and meet me at the railway station, Professor. In exactly 1 hour, we leave Budapest. They've given me a day to get rid of you. That means a 24-hour lead, old friend, before they begin the chase. And remember, from now on, our lives depend on every move we make. Sonia could be trusted. I was sure of it. No matter how she felt about my escape, there was still a debt of gratitude and sentiment which she owed me, and which I now hope to collect.
5: Andre, Andre, my darling, I am so glad you've come tonight. I have missed you so, my darling.
0: Sonia.
5: Life is so difficult. Really, Andre, it appalls me. I have read something today in the papers which has depressed me. What are we coming to? What is happening to people, Andre?
0: Sonia, there is something I want to tell you.
5: Later, Andre. Later. First, you must kiss me. Oh, Andre. My Andre.
0: Sonia, what is it that's disturbed you so? What have you read today?
5: You know about Droshkin?
0: The Central Committee member?
5: He was executed last night.
0: For what?
5: Dissemination of false democratic propaganda. Isn't that horrible, my Andre?
0: You mean horrible that he was killed?
5: Of course not. Horrible that he should have spread lies about our leader. Death was too good for him. If I had my way...
0: But, Sonia, he only uttered an opinion in regard to the war in Asia. He merely suggested that, well, perhaps we had made a few mistakes about the democracy.
5: Mistakes? We never make mistakes. If I were in Moscow, I would go to his execution myself. Happily.
0: Suppose it was I who had disagreed with the party line, Sonia. How would you feel then?
5: I would attend your execution too, Andre. You are getting morbid. Let us forget about Droshkin. Only the worms are interested in him now.
0: Yes, of course.
5: What was it you wanted to tell me before? You seem to have something on your mind.
0: It was nothing, Sonia. Nothing at all. Forget it. Sonia, too. They had polluted her mind completely. They had changed her from a woman to a robot, a walking echo as far as the leaders were concerned. I could see that I would get no help from that direction. 5 minutes later, I made some excuse and left her house, promising to return in the morning. I went home by a roundabout route, then entered my apartment through the rear. It was very lucky I had taken that precaution, for as I crossed the kitchen, I heard a voice in my sitting room, a familiar voice, talking to someone on the telephone.
3: This is Comrade Potkin. Yes, I'm in his apartment. He should return very shortly. I will take care of it. Yes, naturally, he must not be allowed to leave. He will be found in the morning, comrade, another accidental victim who has fallen through the window. If you like, you can start to prepare his obituary now.
0: It could only have been Sonia who informed them. Somehow she must have suspected me. I turned quickly and left the apartment without a sound, then hurried over to Professor Kolchak's. It was now or never for both of us.
1: He was there? In your apartment, Andre?
0: Yes.
1: Then we are lost.
0: No, not yet, Professor.
1: But what can we do? How can we leave the city? At least before we had 24 hours.
0: Pack some things in a small bundle, an extra pair of woolen hose and some linen. We must leave here at once.
1: For where?
0: The airport.
1: But that is the first place they will cover.
0: We are not going to the commercial airport, Professor. We are going to the military transport field just south of the city.
1: The military
0: transport? Don't argue, Professor. We have no time. Hurry, please. We drove to the airport by way of the side roads, and I abandoned my car. Then we waited in the shrubbery as three heavy transports took off and turned east. What I was looking for was a small plane that carried no more than a crew of two. And our luck held out as I spotted one fueling up on the southwest runway. The pilot was a woman. She was standing beside the plane, signing her cargo receipt as I walked over to her with the professor a few feet behind me. Good evening, comrade.
5: Good evening.
0: Where is this cargo going?
5: And who wants to know?
0: Andrei Provish, secret police. My identification, comrade.
5: Oh, I am sorry. My cargo goes to Bucharest, comrade.
0: You know what it contains?
5: No.
0: Good. You make room inside for my assistant and myself.
5: You are coming with me?
0: Yes.
5: May I see your orders?
0: My identification will suffice, comrade. Part of this cargo is extremely valuable. Headquarters has assigned me to escort it to its destination.
5: What am I carrying?
0: It will be better for you to remain ignorant of its contents. Now, how many in your crew?
5: Just my co-pilot. He is in the cabin now.
0: Have him remain there. Comrade Kolchak and I will ride in the cockpit with you. Kolchak!
1: Yes, Andrei.
0: We are ready to leave. Step inside.
5: Your name is Provish, comrade?
0: Yes.
5: Mine is Brom. Bertha Brom.
0: German,
5: I was until I saw the light. Now I'm a citizen of the great, all-powerful...
0: Yes, yes, of course. But we have no time for speeches now, Fräulein Brom. Are you ready to take off?
5: As soon as you enter the plane.
0: After you, Fräulein. My card impressed her, and I could see she was intimidated by any mention of the secret police. But how long she would continue to be fooled was exactly as long as we could look forward to our chance for freedom. You handle the controls like an expert, Fräulein Brand.
5: I have been a pilot for 10 years, comrade.
0: In Germany?
5: Yeah.
0: Hitler's Germany.
5: What difference does that make?
0: I, too, am a flyer, Fräulein.
5: Yes.
0: That was part of my training. Perhaps I can relieve you and take over the controls when you are tired.
5: I am sorry, but that is strictly forbidden, even for an agent.
0: Yes, naturally. What course are you taking?
5: South-southeast.
0: Oh, of course, to Bucharest. Uh-huh. How soon shall we arrive?
5: Oh, 2 hours, perhaps.
0: Good. Then we can relax. Kolchak, do you have a cigarette?
1: Yes.
0: Thank you. Fräulein, your co-pilot must be lonesome back there with the cargo.
5: No, he is used to it.
0: Oh. Is he armed?
5: Why do you ask?
0: The shipment is too important to take chances with. If your co-pilot was an enemy agent...
5: Hans? Oh, don't be ridiculous. He is a numbskull who obeys orders without questions.
0: He's a perfect recruit for the Central Committee,
5: Was that sarcasm, comrade? It is a message from Budapest. Would you hand me those earphones on the back of your seat?
0: Here you are. Something is wrong, Fräulein?
5: The reception is not good. Wait, I have them now.
0: I watched her face as she listened and saw her expression change from puzzlement to startled surprise. Then she looked at me, and I knew what the message was without a doubt. You'll excuse me, comrade, while I pull this wire.
5: You! Take your hands off me!
0: I'll also accept that revolver next to your seat. There we are. Now, behave yourself, Fräulein, and follow my orders.
5: You have tricked me! They want you in Budapest.
0: They don't always get what they want, Fräulein.
1: I will go back to the cabin and make certain the co-pilot is taken care of, Andrei.
0: No, Professor. I'll handle it. Change your course, Fräulein.
5: No!
0: Fräulein, let me warn you. I may be an outcast now, but at one time I was in the secret police. I have murdered for the state many times, and it will be a small matter to murder now for my own safety. Change your course, woman!
5: In which direction?
0: West.
1: West, Andrei?
0: Yes. I had not counted on the luck of capturing a plane intact, Kolchak. It will not be necessary to escape the hard way now. In 1 hour, we can be in the American zone in Austria, free men. Well, Fräulein?
5: I have changed course, as you directed.
0: Kolchak.
1: Yes, Andrei.
0: Lock the door behind me. The co-pilot can stay with the cargo until we land. There is nothing he can do back there.
1: All right, Andrei.
5: You will never get away with this, you...
0: Borer from within is always a good phrase, Fräulein. Or, deviationist, perhaps. If you run out of epithets, you can always borrow from the manual approved by the Central Committee and the little father.
1: Andrei!
0: Oh, it's a fighter plane, a MiG. They're shooting at us.
5: You see? Yakov! You will die now as you deserve.
6: Does it occur to you that you will join us, Fräulein?
5: No, no, they mustn't.
6: There is a parachute underneath your seat, Kolchak. Strap it on.
4: Yes, I'm
6: and you, Fräulein, will take off your own parachute and give it to me.
5: But what will I use?
6: Wings, if you can grow them soon enough.
5: You would expose a woman to certain death.
6: In the super state, comrade, there is no gallantry, or haven't you heard? Off with the chute. Kolchak, the port motor has been hit. It's in flames. Jump. Jump, Kolchak. Open the door. Please excuse our hasty departure, Fräulein, and thank you for the ride.

0: I plunged out of the cockpit and pulled the cord. For an awful second, nothing happened. And then suddenly the chute burst open and I was floating down in pitch darkness with the noise of the plane above me receding in the night. I landed in an empty field, removed my chute and buried it in the ground. I had no idea where Kolchak was, and it would have been impossible to find him in any case in the dead of night. So I trudged across the field to a road that ribboned away on my right. A heavy truck was parked on one side, and I saw the driver's legs protruding from underneath the chassis. He was evidently making some repairs, so as quietly as I could, I climbed into the rear and settled down behind some potato sacks. A few minutes later, I heard the motor cough and we started to move. This was the last thing I remember before I fell asleep, exhausted. I have no idea how long I slept, but when I awoke, it was daylight. I peered out through the canvas covers and saw that we were inside a large city. A moment later, I knew it was Vienna. But I was still in the eastern zone, and I realized it would take all the artfulness at my command to cross over to the west. It was exactly 5 days later, just before I was ready to make my final move, that a miracle happened. I was sitting in an outdoor cafe, a beer in my hand, when I heard a familiar voice just behind me.
1: Andrei!
0: Kolchak! Oh, Kolchak, old friend!
1: Oh, imagine I thought I would never see you again.
0: Sit down and keep your voice low. There are always agents about. Now, how did you get here?
1: Sheer luck. And you?
0: More of the same.
1: Where are you staying?
0: Hotel Münchner. I am using the name of Prakov. And you?
1: I am in a rooming house on Feldstrasse.
0: I have forged papers and I am crossing the line tonight. Perhaps I can get some for you as well.
1: No, you have done enough for me, my friend.
0: No, not quite. Freedom is not far from here. But in order to reach it, there is still a ways to go. Now, do as I say, Kolchak. Meet me at my hotel this evening at 7. Meanwhile, I shall get hold of your papers.
1: You mean, you really think you can get us across the line to the west?
0: I am still a cat, Kolchak, and only 8 of my lives have been lost so far. I am one man they cannot force to use the window. No, but now we must separate. It is too dangerous here. Remember, 7 o'clock at the Hotel Münchner. I'll be waiting for you. I spent the rest of the day getting papers for Kolchak and arrived at my hotel a little before our rendezvous time. As I approached the door to my room, I suddenly had a premonition of trouble. I tried the room next to mine and it was empty. I entered and crossed to the door which connected with my own room. Cautiously, I opened it and peered through the crack. Comrade Potkin was standing near the window with his back to me, one hand on a revolver in his pocket, waiting. Don't move, Potkin.
2: Brumish.
0: Keep your hands up. All right, just hold still. Now, I'll relieve you of your gun, comrade, if you don't mind.
3: You are a very clever man, Andrei.
0: Thank you for the compliment.
3: But it will do you no good.
0: No?
3: You're finished now. You cannot escape.
0: A familiar refrain, Potkin. But let me remind you that up to now I have done quite well.
3: You fool. You think I am alone? There are others who will hunt you down.
0: Yes, I know many others, but they can be eliminated, Potkin, as you will be, now.
3: You would shoot me in cold blood?
0: Why not? Wasn't I taught to execute with finesse?
3: But that is inhuman, Provish.
0: You talk about inhumanity? How much blood have you spilled, Potkin? How many have pleaded with you for their lives to your amusement?
3: Look, release me and I will pay you well. I have money, much money. I have gold in Switzerland.
0: As a precaution, comrade, if the regime should collapse.
3: Take it all, Andrei, but don't kill me. Don't kill me.
0: I am nearing the end of this diary now. Potkin is lying on the floor beside this desk, looking for all the world like a dead fish out of water. My papers are in order, and I am ready to make the final dash across the line. All I'm waiting for is Kolchak, my old friend who... he's here. He's coming in the door. But... he has a gun in his hand. A gun, and he's pointing it at me. Professor!
1: Remain where you are, Andrei.
0: You are one of them, too.
1: You are clever about everything, Andrei. but me.
0: Ah, now I see it. Now I see it clearly. I wondered why all my moves were checkmated. You were informing them about me all along. Potkin in my apartment in Budapest. The fighter plane. Potkin here. That's all you're doing, Kolchak.
1: You were being tested, Andrei, at first, when they assigned you to wipe me out. If you had made the attempt, I was prepared to stop you and testify to your loyalty.
0: Loyalty? What do you know about loyalty? You and all the rest of the filth you call your comrades. You would knife your own brothers and twist their handles in the wounds if they gave the order.
1: You have little time to waste in preachments, Andrei.
0: For years you believed as they did while pretending to be the last of the free-thinking intellectuals, the secret lovers of democracy, the men who would fight for freedom with the last drop of blood. But underneath it all, you were one of the inner circle with the morals of a snake.
1: You have your choice, Andrei. The window or a bullet in the head. You always boasted that you would never end by way of the window. Well, which do you prefer right now?
0: The window will be good enough, Kolchak.
1: Then move.
0: With pleasure. But not by myself, Kolchak. I'll take the window, yes, but we'll go together, comrade.

In the animal world, there is the hunter and the hunted. Hound and fox, hawk and sparrow, cat and mouse. We in the topmost species have also joined the hunt. But who is to judge precisely which of us are hounds or foxes as we enter the chase?

0: What evil lurks in the hearts of men? The Shadow knows.
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0: Joseph Brekker, you have been duly tried by a jury and found guilty of murder in the first degree. You now appear in this court that sentence may be passed upon you. But before I pronounce sentence, have you anything to say?
1: Yeah, I have. Before you pass sentence on me, I'm going to pass sentence on you. You, Judge Wilson, on Sloan, the prosecuting attorney. On those 12 good and true saps on a jury.
2: Put her in the court!
1: And on one more, maybe. The guy that really trapped me in the first place. The only guy smart enough to get me. The Shadow.
2: Order! Order in the court!
0: That will do, Joseph Brekker. You have nothing to say in your own behalf.
1: This is in my own behalf, and you'd better listen, all of you. I know I'm on my way to the death house, to the chair. But I'm warning you. For every day I sit in the death house, one of you will be killed. Starting with the foreman of the jury. He'll die the day I burn.
2: Order! Order in the court!
0: Joseph Brekker, by the power vested in me by the people of this state, I hereby order you to be taken to the state penitentiary, there to be delivered over to the warden, by whom on a certain day determined by this court, he shall in the manner prescribed by law put you to death. And may God have mercy on your soul.
3: Order's adjourned.
4: All right, come on, clear the court. Outside.
5: Well, it's a sheer bluff, I tell you. How can Brekker kill a whole jury? The DA, Judge Wilson, even the governor. I tell you, he's crazy.
6: Bill, I'm glad I wasn't on that jury.
5: Yeah, you bet.
1: Some are in gang wipe now.
0: Brekker's gang are all dead or in jail.
7: I know, but you can't...
8: get that crack
7: yes,
8: the
7: I know.
5: Nobody's ever seen the Shadow.
9: He could appear right in this courtroom and not be seen. I'd hate to have anybody like that in.
10: Well, Margot, let's get out of here.
11: It must be very flattering to inspire such awe and fear, Lamont.
10: It has its disadvantage, Margot. Unfortunately, the mystery surrounding the Shadow inspires fear and terror in the innocent as well as the guilty. The unknown is so often associated with evil. There's no help for it. The Shadow must remain a Shadow.
11: Lamont, what do you make of Brekker's threat? Do you think it's just bluff?
10: I wish I did, Margot.
11: Meaning?
10: Lamont Cranston is going to don the Shadow's cloak and call on Joe Brekker in prison.

0: Your brother to see you, Brecker.
1: Okay. Hello, Danny.
2: Hello, Joe.
0: You got 5 minutes. Better make the most of it. Deputies are here from the state pen to take you bye-bye to the big house. I'll be back.
1: All right. Come on in, Danny. Sit on a bunk. I want to talk to you. There ain't much time.
2: Hey, it's like a cage where they keep animals, huh, Joe?
1: Lay off that, Danny.
2: Okay, don't get sore.
1: Sit down here and listen to what I got to say.
2: Are they going to kill you, Joe?
1: Yeah, but they're going to pay for it, every last one of them. You know who they are, don't you? I've told you over and over again.
2: Yeah, Joe, you told me.
1: And you know what you're to do. You remember everything I told you. Don't you, Danny?
2: Yeah, Joe, I remember. I won't forget. When the newspapers say they put you in a death house, I kill one of them.
1: That's right, Danny. And don't forget, these people I told you about, the judge, the jury, that prosecuting attorney, are the same ones that drafted you into the army, sent you over to France, let you get shell-shocked so it's hard for you to remember things.
2: Sure. I won't forget. Hey, will it hurt much when they kill you, Joe?
1: Stop that, will you?
2: Okay. I just want to know.
1: You just keep your mind on the jury and Judge Wilson. Maybe even the governor. You'll get them all, eh, Danny?
2: Yeah. Yeah, Joe. They won't know what hit them.
1: That's the stuff, Danny. Now, just one more thing. There's a guy that may get after you. He's smarter than the cops. He's the one that really got me. You got to keep away from him. Don't give him a chance to find you.
2: How can I do that?
1: You got to keep away from home. Don't go near the flat of the old lady.
2: But Mara will worry if I don't come home
1: now. No, she won't, Danny. She'll know you got things to do.
2: All right, Joe. What about the fella I can't see? Is he dead? Like all my buddies in the war? The ones that talk to me in the dark?
1: No, Danny. This guy's different. He ain't dead, he's alive. You can hear his voice, only you can't see him. But if you ever hear his voice, you'll know he's near you. Somewhere in the shadows.
2: Yeah. If he talks to me, I'll fix him, Joe.
1: Sure, but not the way you're going to get the others, Danny. Because you can't see him, see? Now, look. You know those old hand grenades you have at home?
2: Yeah.
1: Well, I want you to carry a couple with you. If this guy ever finds you, if he tries to stop you paying him off for killing me, you just pull the pin of a hand grenade and throw it where you think his voice is coming from. That'll get him.
2: All right, Joe. But how'll I know when it's him?
1: You'll know all right, Danny. He has a queer kind of laugh. And he calls himself the Shadow.
0: All right, Brecker. Time's up. Come on, you.
1: Okay. So long, Danny. Don't you forget anything.
2: So long, Joe. I wouldn't forget nothing you told him.
0: Come on, you. Out this way. Take it up.
1: The poor dope. He'll do it all right. He'll fix him. Every last one of them if I burn. Who's that? I heard somebody, but there's nobody there. Hey, God!
3: Are you surprised to find me here, Joe Brecker?
1: Shadow.
3: So you weren't expecting me. And yet prisons are filled with shadows. Shadows in the minds of men walking in the shadow of death itself.
1: What do you want? You put me here, sent me to the chair. Why can't you let me alone?
3: Because your career of murder is not over. Because I know you mean to carry out the threat you made in court.
1: Yeah. Yeah, and you can't stop me, Shadow.
3: I can. Because you're going to tell me how the jury, the prosecuting attorney, and Judge Wilson are going to be killed.
1: You're crazy. I'm not telling you anything, Shadow. I'm not afraid of you anymore. I got nothing to lose.
3: You are telling me, Brecker.
1: Yeah.
3: You see, I can read your mind. One thought is racing through your mind now. It's mirrored in your eyes, etched on your brain.
1: You're lying, trying to trick me into telling you.
3: All right, I'll tell you what you're thinking about. You're thinking of a man. He acts strangely. He's... That's it. He's shell-shocked.
1: No.
3: Am I right?
1: No, stop it.
3: This man is very close to you. I've got it. He's your brother. His name is... Danny, isn't it?
1: No, go away. Leave me alone.
3: Thinking that even now your brother, Danny, is hurrying home to get a high-powered rifle. out of a trunk.
2: That's true.
3: A rifle equipped with telescopic sights and a silencer. You're thinking of Danny's medals for marksmanship, his decorations for valor as a sniper. A sniper so cunning he could hide in an open battlefield.
2: It's a lie.
3: Pick his enemies off at long range and not be seen. That's all I need to know, Brecker. All I need to know.
2: No. No, you're crazy. You're just guessing. All right, suppose he is. You won't find him. You won't stop him, Shadow.
4: Shut up, Brecker.
5: What's eating you?
4: No.
5: Hey, shut up, Brecker. What's the matter with you? Who do you think you're talking to?
2: It's a shadow. He's here in the prison.
5: Well, don't let that worry you, Brecker. There's plenty of shadows where you're going. Come on. Deputies are waiting, and you're heading for the last mile.
6: Now, look, Mr. Hansen. Every one of you jurors are in danger. You shouldn't be here on the street. This death threat may seem like a lot of hooey to you, but I've been assigned to guard you. And if anything happens, they'll send me back to pounding a beat.
7: Well, I'm sorry, Inspector, but I've got my business to attend to, and I can't hide in my office.
6: Hansen, what's the matter, man?
8: Oh, that man, look at him. He's falling down.
5: What's the matter with that man? What's going on here? Keep back, get back. Who are you?
6: Greg, homicide squad. This man's been shot.
5: You're crazy. I didn't have no shot.
6: Neither did I. But just the same, he's got a bullet right between the eyes. Looks like Joe Brecker is keeping his word.
9: Lamont, can't you do something? Can't you find Danny Brecker?
10: No. No, Margot. He got away. He hasn't been near his mother's home since his brother Joe went to the death house.
11: To find Danny Brecker. He's somewhere, hiding somewhere, waiting to strike again. I've got to find him.
12: Good morning, Mr. O'Hara. I'd like some oranges and potatoes.
2: Good heavens, Mrs. Adams. What are you doing out in the street? I thought the police had detectives watching every one of you jurors that was on the Brecker case.
12: Oh, they've got a detective staying at my house, but I had to have some things for dinner, and I slipped out.
13: Mother, can I have some candy?
12: Yes, dear, of course you can.
13: Oh, Mother. Mother, what's the matter? Why don't you send to me?
2: Sam! Sam!
14: Yeah?
2: Quick,
14: Mother.
2: Phone the police. Get a doctor. Mrs. Adams has been shot.
14: Oh, I'm afraid she's dead.
2: Yes, the killer has struck again.
6: Judge Wilson.
15: Yes, Harvey?
6: Judge, don't you think it'd be, well, safer with a killer still at large if you had those window curtains closed?
15: Oh, that's not necessary. This apartment's on the 20th floor.
6: Yeah, I know, Your Honor, but just the same, I'll answer it, sir.
15: Thank you.
6: Hello? Yes, Judge Wilson is right here, Your Excellency. Well, the governor's on the wire, sir.
15: Here you are. Hello? Yes, Governor. Yes, of course you couldn't commute Joe Brecker's sentence. If you did a thing like that, even to save the rest of the jury, there'd be no more law and order. But look, Governor, don't you think it'd be wise for you to cancel your engagement to ride in the parade tomorrow? You'd be in an open car and a perfect target for any...
6: Judge Wilson! Governor! Judge Wilson has just been shot. He's dead!

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1: Hello, Lamont.
0: Didn't take you long to get here. Let me help you out of the car.
1: I was waiting for your call, Lamont. As a matter of fact, I've been waiting for days. Where have you been? What are you doing?
0: The same thing the entire police force this city's been doing, Margot. Chasing a will-o'-the-wisp.
1: Are you sure it's Joe Brecker's brother, Danny?
0: Yes, there doesn't seem to be any doubt of it, but the police can't find him, and I haven't a single clue to go on.
1: What do you know about him?
0: I looked up his record. He was shell-shocked during the war in France. He was an expert marksman, a sniper. Society trained him to kill men. They told him they were enemies, that he should kill them off. And now, with a shell-shocked mind, he's remembering what society taught him. To kill.
1: Yes.
0: And another thing. For the people who've been through that experience, life is cheap.
1: Yes, but these poor people he shot and killed, the jurors and the judge, they were only doing their duty. They're innocent.
0: Yes, individually they're innocent, Margot. Individually we're all innocent, and yet all guilty. Because this Danny, Joe Brecker's brother, is a product of our own folly. Teaching men to kill in time of war, and yet expecting them to respect life in time of peace.
1: Lamont, why did you want me to meet you here?
0: Well, I want you to do something for me, Margot. I want you to go into that brownstone house right over there. Joe Brecker's mother lives in the basement.
1: Yes.
0: Joe is scheduled to die at 5 o'clock. It's exactly 10 minutes from now.
1: All right, Lamont. I'll do it. Where will you be?
0: I'll be with you, Margot, as the shadow. I have a feeling Danny may come to his mother tonight, either just before or just after his brother dies. Hurry, you have less than 10 minutes. Here's the house. I'll ring the bell.
1: Lamont, what shall I tell her? That I'm a reporter?
0: Yes, but don't try to make her answer questions.
1: I hear someone coming.
2: Yes? What do you want?
1: Mrs. Brecker, I'd like to speak to you. May I come in?
2: I don't care. You can come in if you want to. Doesn't matter. Nothing matters anymore. Nothing will ever matter again.
1: I know you've been through a terrible ordeal these past days, Mrs. Brecker.
2: How could you know what I've been through? How could anyone know? My one son a murderer, and the other one, goodness only knows what or where.
1: Oh, I'm very sorry. If there's anything I can do.
2: In 3 minutes, they'll be killing my son, Joe. There's nothing anyone can do. It's his brother, Daniel. Oh, I'm so worried about him. Why doesn't he come? Oh, why doesn't he come home?
3: Ah.
2: Oh, Danny.
3: Yeah.
2: Oh.
3: I'd come. Joe said I shouldn't, but I had to come. I knew you'd want me home tonight.
2: Danny, where have you been? What's Joe been making me do?
3: I've just been doing what Joe told me to do for him. Ma, who's that girl there? What's she doing here?
2: Why, she's just a friend, Danny. Just a friend. Come to sit with me.
3: She won't tell nobody you've been here, will she?
2: Oh, no, Danny. She won't tell anyone.
3: Ma, they're gonna kill Joe in a few minutes. 5 o'clock. And then I gotta go out and do one more thing for Joe. Look, it's almost time.
2: Oh, no. No, Danny, no. You can't. I won't let you.
3: Let go of me, Ma.
2: No, no.
3: Let go of me.
2: Danny.
3: I gotta do what Joe told me. I gotta keep my word to Joe.
2: No, Danny, listen to me. I know.

0: I know who's been killing those people, shooting them. Oh, you've got to give yourself up, Danny. They won't hurt you. They didn't know. You didn't know what you were doing. 5 o'clock.
1: It's time. 5 o'clock. Joe's dead. Now I gotta go back to the tower and do the last thing Joe wanted me to do for
2: him. Danny, don't. You've done enough harm.
1: You keep out of this. Joe told me to do this. I can still hear a voice telling me to do it.
3: Now you'll hear a voice telling you not to, Danny.
1: Voice? I know. You're the shadow.
3: Yes, Danny. And for your own sake, your mother's sake, Danny,
1: Joe told me what to do with you. He knew you'd find me. That's why I got this hand grenade.
0: Oh, Danny, don't.
1: I got my hand on a firing pin. I'm going to pull it out.
3: Stop, Danny. I'm warning you.
1: The voice came from there, in the corner. Joe told me to throw the grenade. Goodbye, Shadow.
0: What happened?
3: It's all right. I managed to pick up the grenade and throw it through the window into the court before it exploded.
2: Oh, thank heaven.
3: I don't mind saying that's the closest call the Shadow ever had.
2: Lamont, how long have you been here in your office? What happened? Were you able to trail Danny to his hiding place?
4: No, by the time I got to the street after that hand grenade episode, he disappeared.
2: But haven't you any idea where he went? Where that tower he mentioned might be?
4: No, I've been working on this enlarged map of the Midtown section, trying to find some tall building, some tower Danny Brecker could use to hide to pick off the governor.
2: Danny said something about a tower. It must be somewhere along the line of march of today's parade, Lamont.
4: Margot, that's the Wardman Tower.
2: But it isn't finished. They stopped work on it. It's nothing but a steel frame.
4: What could be a better place for a sharpshooter like Danny Brecker? There's no work going on there, just a watchman down on the street level. Margot, it's a long chance, but it may be the answer. Come on, there's a minute to lose.
2: My car's downstairs, Lamont. I'll drive you over there. But what if he isn't there? What if he's somewhere else waiting to strike?
4: In that case, Margot, I'm afraid we'll have a new governor of this state.
1: Just a couple of minutes now, Joe. Just a couple of minutes, and the governor's car will come along. And then I'll do the last thing you asked me to do, Joe. Wind velocity zero. Range 300 yards. He'll die quick, Joe. Like you died. Yeah. The governor's coming now, Joe. That's his automobile with all the flags on it. That's him sitting in the back with all those fellas around him. But I can pick him out. I won't miss Joe.
3: Danny. Danny Brecker. Listen to me.
1: What was that? Who said that? Who laughed like that?
3: Don't you recognize the shadow, Danny?
1: Joe said... He said the hand grenade would fix you.
3: You see, Danny, your brother was wrong. Put down that rifle, Danny Brecker.
1: How did you find me way up here? How did you know I was hiding up here among these steel girders? Just like I used to hide in the trees in the war.
3: That doesn't matter, Danny Brecker. All that matters is that you must not kill any more people.
1: But I got to. Just one more, Shadow. Just one more. The governor. Down there in that car. I promised Joe.
3: No, Danny. You will never keep that promise. Put down that rifle. Put it down, Danny. Lay it down on that steel girder and crawl back to the catwalk.
1: All right. All right. I'll put it down. I'll put it down. Where are you, Shadow? I still got another grenade. Talk to me, Shadow. Say something so I can tell where you are.
3: Crawl back to the catwalk, Danny. Crawl back to the catwalk, I say.
1: No. No, I won't. I won't. You can't make me.
5: Come here and get me if you want me, Shadow.
3: I don't want to have to do that, Danny.
5: Don't you come near me, Shadow. Don't you touch me. If you do, I'll drop this hand grenade. I'll throw it down here among all those people. I'll kill dozens of them. There. I'll pull the pin. I'll throw it.
3: Danny. Listen to me. Hold that hand grenade, Danny. Hold it tight, Danny Brecker. See your fingers tighten about it. Your mind obeys mine. Do you hear me, Danny? Danny, hold it. Don't throw that hand grenade.
5: Hold it. Hold it tight. Don't throw it.
3: Don't drop it. Don't drop it, Danny.
5: Don't drop it, Danny. Don't drop it, Danny. Don't drop it.
6: Yes, Commissioner Weston. A high-powered rifle fell into the street. Fell right in front of the governor's car.
7: I'm glad no one was hurt.
6: Mm-hmm. This is the 30th floor. This is where the bomb went off. Blew the guy to pieces.
7: Good heavens, he must have had a time bomb that went off too quick. Any idea who it was?
6: Yep. They found an identification card and some newspaper clippings in his pocket and what was left of them. It was Danny Brecker, Joe Becker's brother.
7: Oh. Well, I guess that's that. Don't suppose we'll ever know what really happened. Anyway, there's one consolation. Looks as if the shadow fell down on this case just as badly as we did.
3: Not quite, Commissioner Weston.
7: Oh, so you got here in time to take credit for this, eh, Shadow?
3: There is no credit. No glory in the death of Danny Brecker, Commissioner Weston. He was a victim. A human instrument of destruction. Fashioned by mankind. That teaches men to kill their enemies in time of war, yet expects them to forget their murderous art in time of peace. Danny Brecker was an enemy of society, a killer, but only because you and I and countless thousands made him one. No, Commissioner, there is no glory in this for you. Or the shadow. Or for any man.
8: You have just heard a dramatized version of one of the many copyrighted stories which appear in the Shadow magazine. All the characters and all the places named are fictitious. Any similarity to persons living or dead is purely coincidental.

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0: For the first time in history, Scotland Yard opens its official files to bring you the authentic, true stories of some of its most baffling crimes.
1: These are the true stories, the unvarnished facts, just as they occurred, reenacted for you by an all-British cast. Only the names of the participants have, for obvious reasons, been changed. The stories are presented with the full cooperation of Scotland Yard.
0: Research on Whitehall 1212 is prepared by Percy Hoskins, chief crime reporter of the London Daily Express. 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This is the story of Scotland Yard file number 202124. Here is Chief Superintendent John Davidson to brief you.
2: These two rooms constitute the famous Black Museum of Scotland Yard, in which are preserved many of the objects which were of importance in solving of crimes which have confronted us. The exhibits in here range from lethal weapons to the most innocent of hearing items. They're all classified and filed most carefully so that they'll be available for study. We find them quite useful. A bloodstain that led Scotland Yard men to the discovery of a murderer in 1930 may be of great assistance in solving a similar crime in 1952. Here, I show you a plain mirror, tag 202124. A plain, gilt-framed mirror, its frame badly tarnished. Just such a mirror as you might find hanging in 100 cheap flats in London's West End. But with one small difference. This smudged fingerprint here in the lower left-hand corner. Here, just there, above the frame. This mirror had looked on murder. This is the murderer's fingerprint. Oh, now here is Superintendent Charles Brereton of Scotland Yard. He's the man who solved this case, 202124.
3: I had the assistance, though, John, of Marjorie Ashley, remember?
2: Why, wasn't Marjorie Ashley the woman who was murdered?
3: Yes, that fingerprint's in her blood.
4: On a morning in February 1942, a scant 2 months after your Pearl Harbor, I had a telephone call from Inspector Francis Xavier Costello at West End Central Police Station. What is it, Frank, I asked?
5: The woman was apparently murdered, sir. Strangled with a green scarf. Her name was Rachel Soskin, sir.
4: Where'd they find her?
5: Wyndham Place, Merriman, sir. Identified her from her purse. The murderer had thrown it away, but we found it. Nothing in it but her identity card.
4: Well, what are you calling me for? Can't you handle a routine murder, Inspector?
5: Excuse me, sir, but I don't think it's a routine murder.
4: Why?
5: Well, sir, the woman, in addition to having been strangled, had been horribly beaten up.
4: I'm sure that's regrettable, Costello, but after all, is it so unusual?
5: It is that, sir. The doctor here says the blows were inflicted after death.
4: The report from the mortuary by Keith Yarrow, the Home Office pathologist, confirmed the report. The woman had been brutally beaten after she had died from strangulation. At first glance, it appeared that the murderer, in an attempt at robbery, had inadvertently committed murder. But with the discovery of the beating...
6: Jack the Ripper.
4: Jack the Ripper flourished in the years 1888 and 89, 53 years before. He would have been at least 75 years old. Criminal Records Office was consulted. The names of every possible suspect were dredged up and thoroughly investigated, but to no avail whatever. Investigation of the murdered woman, Mrs. Rachel Soskind, disclosed the fact that she had been a quiet, highly respectable person whose husband was absent in the African campaign. There was not a single clue of any sort. On the third day, I had another telephone call from the West End Central Police Station. Inspector Costello again.
5: There's another, sir.
4: Another what, Inspector?
5: Another murdered woman, sir.
4: Of?
5: Water Street, in her own flat. Name? Marjorie Ashley, 26. Lived alone.
4: Same type of woman?
5: A dancer.
4: Uh-huh.
5: Found her this morning about 10 o'clock. A landlady looking to collect her rent.
4: Had she been robbed?
5: The room had been ransacked. Apparently only money had been taken, but only she'd been killed, sir.
4: How?
5: Butcher knife, sir. Her own. It's rather dreadful.
4: Anything new on the other case?
5: This could be the same chap, sir.
4: Mm-hmm. Well, what are you doing?
5: He left his calling card this time, sir.
4: Mm-hmm. With his name?
5: No name, sir. But it's him, all right.
4: Who?
5: Jack the Ripper, sir.
4: It could have been Jack the Ripper's calling card, right enough. I visited the room myself with Inspector Costello.
7: They've got the knife in the laboratory at the yard, sir.
4: No fingerprints on it, I expect.
7: Not on it, sir, I'm afraid. But they're looking. But here's his calling card, sir.
4: Blood.
7: Like a slaughterhouse, sir. But here...
4: On the mirror.
7: Yeah, he touched it, sir. The fingerprint man from the yard is sure it's not hers.
4: Smudged a little.
7: He says they can classify it all right, sir. He's photographed it. They're working on it now.
4: Well. You say she was robbed.
7: Took all her money, emptied her purse.
4: Wanted to make it look like robbery.
7: Must think we're fools. If you could have seen her, sir.
4: Thanks. Well, he's left his prints. We'll find him.
7: I don't think we'll find his prints in the files, sir.
4: Why not?
7: They didn't have fingerprints in Jack the Ripper's day, did they?
4: Costello was right. They charted the fingerprint found on the mirror, the one you saw a moment ago, but it could not be found under any classification in our files. 48 hours later, the police found the body of Margaret Newton in her flat in Gosfield Street near Tottenham Court Road.
7: It's the same one, sir. Her purse empty, the place turned upside down, and she... Well, slaughterhouse again, sir. Worse than the last one.
4: Fingerprints?
7: Yes, sir. A bottle of bath salts has been smashed. Or one of the pieces. Two sets of prints, hers and his.
4: Who was she?
7: No particular occupations, sir.
4: Ah.
7: Seen around various West End nightclubs a great deal.
4: Mm-hmm. Must have met him in one of them.
7: Who, sir?
4: Jack the Ripper, old boy. In the criminal records office at Scotland Yard, men worked long hours, sifting files for the names of known or suspected sex offenders. Men with criminal records which included crimes of violence. Each was painstakingly investigated. Fingerprints of all were checked with those we had found at the scenes of the last two murders. The results? Nothing. The West End of London was terrified. Women stayed in their homes after dark behind locked doors. Hundreds of suspects were questioned. The results, nothing. Nightlife in the West End all but ceased to exist. 2 days later, Mrs. Doris Brooks, the wife of a hotel manager, was murdered in her flat not more than a mile away from the scene of the last crime.
7: I'm ready for the loony bin, sir.
4: We all are, Costello. No clues this time at all?
7: None at all, sir. Treated her the same way as he did the others, but he didn't leave any clues. Any fingerprints.
4: Well, a fat lot of good the other fingerprints have done us anyway.
7: Yes, sir.
4: Well, cheer up. We'll get him eventually. He's crazy, obviously. He'll slip.
7: Well, how many more poor women are left to be murdered before we do, sir?
4: Well, have you any ideas, then?
7: No more than you have, sir.
4: What puzzles me is why he still keeps up the pretense that the motive's robbery.
7: The man's got a diseased mind.
4: Well, obviously.
7: I think he's fooling us, sir.
4: He is.
7: He couldn't have got more than £20 from all his victims.
4: It isn't money he wants. He's a maniac.
7: He takes their money, then.
4: That's how he thinks he's fooling us, Costello. He's done this before.
7: Every assault case in the last 10 years has been examined. He's not any of them.
4: Somebody knows him.
7: We've checked the acquaintances of all four women, sir. If we could find one person that more than one of them knew...
4: Well?
7: There's no such person, sir.
4: 3 days went by. 4, 5, a week. There were no more reports of violence either attempted or consummated on the persons of any more London women. Our people were still hard at work. The scene of each of the four crimes had been gone over again and again for clues. But none. None at all. Our voluminous files of crime yielded nothing. Women began to appear again on the streets of London, but still almost as much as a man's life was worth for him to speak to an unescorted woman. The newspapers were still full of warnings. Women screamed for a policeman when a strange man lifted his hat to them. But some women are foolhardy. Such a one was Miss Paula Ingram. I heard about her from the station superintendent at C Division in Savile Row, Arthur Austin. I hurried to Savile Row to see Miss Ingram. A slight, rather pretty little woman with astonishing blonde hair.
8: Of course, I don't know, sir. I know there's lots of soldiers walking the streets, sir, looking to pick up a bit of fluff, especially if they're good-looking, you know.
4: Go on, please, Miss Ingram.
8: Well, it was last night as I was coming out of a place in Jermyn Street when this bloke stopped me. "Hello, sweetness and light," he says. And I didn't realize he was speaking to me.
4: Oh. You didn't see his face, of course.
8: No, sir. I didn't see his face. But I could tell he was in an RAF uniform.
4: How?
8: Well, the little cap, you know. I could see that.
4: Yeah.
8: Air cadet he was. I could see the white on the cap.
4: Mm-hmm.
8: Well, going somewhere, he asks me, and I stopped off a moment to speak to him. I always try to be nice to the forces, and he sounded so nice and so polite.
4: Go on, please.
8: And so I stopped, and we started to talk.
4: Mm-hmm.
8: He kept getting closer to me, but I didn't give it much attention.
4: Why?
8: I thought perhaps he was going to try to kiss me. They often do, you know, especially the RAF lads, And all of a sudden, I felt his hands on my neck.
4: What did you do?
8: It came to me in a flash. This is Jack the Ripper, I thought. And I tried to push him away, but he just got his hand around my throat, and I just screamed, "Help! Help!" I said. And he let go my neck and said, "Now, don't." And I screamed again, and he turned and ran.
4: Uh-huh.
8: And then I thought to myself, You're making a bloody fool of yourself. And I called after him, but he was still running. And I thought, well, now maybe I haven't. And I came over here to the police station and reported it. Did I make a bloody fool of myself, sir?
4: You didn't see his face?
8: No, sir. But he was most pleasant spoken, though he was rather forward. Oh, dear. Now I wonder if I did the right thing.
4: You're still alive, aren't you?
8: Yes. But, oh, dear!
4: What's the matter?
8: So is he!
4: We kept the news of Paula Ingram and her experience out of the papers. Might be trivial, but then again, it might not be, I said to Costello.
7: This girl Ingram, sir, what do you think of her?
4: London's full of girls like that, unfortunately.
7: Soldiers call them Piccadilly Commandos.
4: Right.
9: That was the kind of women Jack the Ripper specialized in, wasn't it?
4: Oh, will you stop that Jack the Ripper stuff?
9: Was, wasn't it?
7: Wasn't it, sir?
4: That's a pretty thin sort of clue, Inspector.
7: What about the other four women that were killed? Weren't they the same kind?
4: Well,
7: sir. Could be a clue, couldn't it? All the same class of women. Same way Jack the Ripper.
4: How are we going to find this Jack the Ripper? How do we know whether he's the right one? How do we... Excuse me. Superintendent Brereton here. Oh, yes, Superintendent Austin. Oh, is that so? Well, that's quite encouraging. He's on the way. Good. We'll wait. I expect... Oh, here he is now, I think. Open the door, will you, Mr. Costello?
7: Yes, sir.
4: Thank you. Yes, I...
10: Superintendent,
4: I think it is one of your men.
10: Okay, I'll take it.
4: Right. Costello's got it. Thank you. This is most awfully good of you, old man. Yes, that's it. Thank you. I'll tell you what luck we have. Goodbye. What is it, a gas mask?
7: Yes, sir. With Superintendent Austin at Water Street.
4: Let's have it. It was found in a doorway on German Street shortly after noon, Austin says. Let's see. LAC Frederick Gordon, RAF, number 70-71-256.
7: 1256.
4: Well, let's see what we shall see, eh, Costello?
7: Uh-huh.
4: German Street. Not two doors away from where our Miss Ingram had her encounter with the amorous airman. Hand me the phone, will you, Costello?
7: Yes, sir.
4: Give me the Air Ministry, please. Here, you take this. Ask them where leading air craftsman Frederick Gordon is stationed, will you, whilst I take a look at this thing.
7: Yes, sir. Think that's him, sir?
4: We'll see. Huh, what's this?
7: Hello? Inspector Costello, Scotland Yard here. I wonder, can you tell me where to find L.A.C. Gordon, Frederick Gordon, number 707-1256? Quiet. I'll wait. What have you found, sir?
4: Look, in the gas mask bag.
7: Yes? Regent's Park, special cadet wing there. Thank you. She said he was a cadet, sir.
4: I think you'd better go see him.
7: Yes. What did you find of the case, sir?
4: Does a woman's comb and a lipstick marked DB look like part of an RAF cadet's kit? While Inspector Costello set out for Regent's Park, where the special RAF cadet wing was quartered, preparing for their commissions, I took the things I'd found in the gas mask case down to the property room. May I see the effects of these women, Mrs. Rachel Suskin, Miss Marjorie Ashley, Margaret Newton, Mrs. Doris Brooks?
10: Jack the Ripper murdered...
4: If you insist on calling them that.
10: Yes, I got them right here. Right here, all together.
4: Well,
10: sir.
4: Let's see them.
10: Yes, yes, sir. Well, here's the first one, sir. Rachel Suskin.
4: Mm-hmm.
10: Nothing in it but her identity card, sir.
4: Well, let's see another.
10: Marjorie Ashley.
4: That all?
10: Just a handbag, sir.
4: Uh-huh.
10: What is it?
4: This comb.
10: Same as the other things in it. Where did you get it, sir?
4: The RAF had it. Matches, doesn't it?
10: Yes, sir.
4: Let's see the others.
10: Margaret Newton.
4: Empty. Next.
10: Doris Brooks.
4: Right.
10: What is it, sir?
4: Was there a lipstick in this?
10: No, sir.
4: Then this one was hers.
10: Must be, sir. Yeah, initials on it. D.B. Doris Brooks. Yeah, just like the silver pencil. And the comb. And nail file. Sterling. All the same initials, D.B.
4: Not bad, not bad.
10: Oh, excuse me, sir.
4: Well, that's all I wanted.
11: Property room. No. Oh, yes, sir. Superintendent Brereton, the call is for you, sir.
4: Who is it?
11: Who is it, please? Inspector Costello, sir.
4: Oh, good. Thank you. Brereton here. Hello, Costello.
5: I'm at Regent's Park, sir.
4: Yes?
5: Gone, sir.
4: Well?
5: Warrant officer here tells me he's on pass.
4: Well, where did he go? Does he know?
5: Yes, sir. He heard Gordon say he was going to visit a lady friend of his.
4: Back in my office, I had just completed a telephone call when my door was flung open. Costello entered with a man in Royal Air Force blue.
12: Come on in.
4: Ah, you did find him, Costello.
12: No, sir. This is Warrant Officer Gibbons. He's from Gordon's cadet wing at Regent's Park, sir.
13: Sir, I believe you're wrong about Gordon.
4: Why, Mr. Gibbons?
13: Gordon's one of the most popular cadets in the entire wing, sir.
4: Well, what does that prove?
13: Oh, I don't believe Gordon's capable of the things...
4: What's he like, Mr. Gibbons?
13: Well, he's a fine chap, sir. I admit he does chuck his weight about a little, but most of the chaps call him the Count because he's so, he's a gentleman, sir.
4: May I ask, Mr. Gibbons, what did you do in civilian life?
13: I'm a sales representative for the Peerless Bicycle Company of Ealing, sir.
4: I see.
12: Warrant Officer Gibbons has brought Gordon's fingerprints with him, Superintendent.
4: Fingerprints?
13: And we require fingerprints to be taken on all men posted to this wing, sir. A new regulation.
4: Very praiseworthy, I'm sure. May I see them?
13: By all means, sir.
4: Thank you. Costello, will you ask Ernest Whiting to bring up those fingerprints we have so he can compare them?
12: I'll take these down, sir.
4: If Mr. Gibbons doesn't mind.
13: Oh, not at all, sir.
4: Good. All right then, Inspector.
12: Right.
4: You told Inspector Costello Gordon was going to see a lady friend, sir.
13: Yes, sir.
4: Did he mention her name?
13: No, sir.
4: Why is he so popular there at Regent's Park?
13: Well, sir, he's very pleasant. He has lots of money, and he spends it quite freely.
4: Ah.
13: And the men, they like him a great deal, sir.
4: I dare say. Would you, of course, recognize Gordon?
13: Oh, yes, of course, sir.
4: We may ask you to do so.
13: All right, sir. Is he here?
4: I think he will be eventually.
13: All right, sir.
4: Thank you.
13: Yes, sir.
4: But you may need to go with us to identify him.
13: Do you know where he is, sir?
4: I think I know where to find him.
13: My, you Scotland Yard people, you're marvellous.
4: Not always, Mr. Gibbons, I'm afraid. Excuse me.
13: Yes, yes.
4: Superintendent Brereton here.
14: I'm calling for Superintendent Austin, sir.
4: Good. Any news?
14: Yes, sir. The porter from the Silver Kitten...
4: The what?
14: The nightclub, sir. Where Paula Ingram works.
4: Oh, yes, yes. The place on German Street where she...
14: That's it, sir. Mm-hmm. Well, he came in only a minute ago. He said there was a RAF man, you know, an airman, asking him where she lives.
4: Miss Ingram?
14: Paula Ingram, sir.
4: Did he tell him?
14: Unfortunately, yes, sir.
4: How long ago was that?
14: But he asked, about 10 minutes ago, sir. Then he got rather terrified. He knows the story, sir, and he ran right over here to tell us.
4: You have men at the place where she lives?
14: Yes, sir. But there are hundreds of men on the street in airman's uniforms, and we haven't any idea what he looks like.
4: Well, I can remedy that. I have a man here who can identify him.
14: Well, we're afraid we'll be too late, sir.
4: Be there as soon as I can. Now, where the devil's Costello? Costello!
12: Ernest Whiting says they're the same, sir.
4: Eh?
12: The fingerprints, sir. He says he'll swear that they're the same as the ones that we have.
13: No, I still think there's some mistake, sir.
4: There isn't. If Ernest Whiting says they're the same, they're the same. He knows more about finger... Come on, Mr. Gibbons.
12: Where are we going, sir?
4: After Jack the Ripper. Come on, quickly.
13: But I say...
12: Here's your cap, Mr. Gibbons. We need you.
4: Traffic didn't hamper us very much. We were in one of the cars of the flying squad, and nothing seems to bother them. Pedestrians scuttled for the pavement as we skidded around corners on our way to the house off German Street, which Paula Ingram had given us as her address. Now, of course, you followed me. I had ordered policemen to that address as soon as I'd heard that Gordon was on his way to see a lady friend. Somehow or other, he'd obtained her name. I was certain that eventually he'd find the address, and I proposed to find him. If possible, before he'd attack Paula Ingram. It was a long way there. Our car drew up at last a few doors away from the house. Have you seen him yet?
15: There have been several RAF men along the street,
4: Come on, Costello.
12: Come on, Mr. Gibbons.
13: Oh, say.
12: Come on.
4: This house. Come on. Up the stairs. Hurry. This is the room. Listen.
7: Perhaps he's been here.
4: Quiet. Hear anything?
7: I don't. Do you?
8: Oh, I don't hear a thing. Do you think
4: that... Shh!
8: I say...
4: Quiet.
8: I was going to say... I think I can smell something.
4: It's her perfume.
8: No, sir. It's the kind he always wears.
7: Perfume?
8: He always wears it. It's Channel's Russia leather. I recognize it anywhere. We're always spoofing him about it.
4: Come on, at that door. Come on, come on, come on, now, now.
16: Oh, he came back. He came back. It's just the river.
13: Gordon! What on earth?
4: You recognize him, Gibbons?
13: Of course I do. He's Cadet Frederick Gordon.
15: You coppersnark, you.
4: Frederick Gordon, I charge you with the willful murder of Marjorie Ashley.
15: Take your filthy hands off.
4: And I warn you that anything you say will be taken down in writing and may be used in evidence.
15: Don't touch me.
4: Are you all right, Miss Ingram?
16: Oh, he said he'd come to kill me. He cannot have to die. He said I...
4: Search him, Costello.
17: Hold your arms up, Gordon.
4: Get away from
17: me. Hold your arms up, please. What's this?
13: I know what that is. It's the carving knife the cookhouse sergeant told me had been stolen by somebody. That's the king's property.
4: I shouldn't worry about it, Mr. Gibbons. Cadet Gordon isn't going to use it. Bring him along, Inspector.

0: At his trial, Gordon was asked why he committed these 4 savage murders. He smiled. He was an extraordinarily attractive young man, and he did have a winning smile. He was asked again, why?
1: It's really quite simple. When I was posted to the special wing, I realized that these young men, my fellow cadets, were young men of the best families, used to much better things than I was. I wouldn't be patronized by them. I'm as good as they. But I needed money. Realized, of course, that an officer of the Royal Air Force, which I was soon to be, wouldn't stoop to stealing from his comrades. Oh, I have stolen before, sir. But not since I became a cadet. I felt I must have money, however.
0: Why?
1: One must keep up one's standards, my dear man. But I decided to acquire money. There are many women with full purses. Women the world would never miss. And I hit upon this scheme. I would rid the world of a few quite undesirable people, and I'd have their money. Nobody'd ever suspect they were destroyed for their money if Jack the Ripper killed them. You'd be too sure the murderer was Jack come back to Earth, and you'd never notice their money too was gone. I think that was rather clever. They'd be looking around for human fiends and never even glance at the handsome RAF cadet. I've been told so many times that I'm quite attractive to women. I did very well, thank you. My only regret is that I didn't kill you, Miss Ingram. She had a good bit of money. You'd still be looking for Jack the Ripper, wouldn't you, Superintendent?
0: Despite the desperate representations by counsel that Frederick Gordon was insane, a jury at Old Bailey found him guilty of the murder of Marjorie Ashley. He was hanged in June 1942, still smiling in the most charming manner.

You have heard another in the series Whitehall 1212, compiled from the official files of Scotland Yard. Research on Whitehall 1212 is prepared by Percy Hoskins of the London Daily Express. 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
17: Hello? Yes, this is the Falcon speaking.
18: Oh, Jane.
17: I'm glad you called. Well, you'll have to include me out tonight, Angel. I'm leaving for the Florida Keys. I need a vacation, and I'm going to get one if it kills me.
19: Once again, the National Broadcasting Company brings you The Adventures of the Falcon, starring Les Damon. The Adventures of the Falcon, dedicated to private investigators everywhere. Those hard-hitting detectives who, like Mike Waring, risk their lives to aid law enforcement agencies. So join him now when the Falcon solves the case of the gold ring. It is early afternoon in Havana, Cuba. And at the Continental, a sidewalk cafe near the Prado, a rather portly gentleman named Rafael Hernandez beckons to the waiter. But just as he raises an imperious finger...
20: Rafael!
21: Oh, my dear Raymond, what a pleasure. Won't you join me?
20: Listen, Rafael, I've got to talk to you.
21: Of course, dear boy. What is it?
20: I just got a line on Leela.
21: Would you mind repeating that?
20: I tell you, I know where she is.
21: Where?
20: She left Havana last night for the Florida Keys. She chartered a plane.
21: How do you know?
20: I spoke to the pilot. He happens to be a friend of mine.
21: How fortunate. Have you any idea where she's staying?
20: Yes. He got a look at her bags. They were marked for the Hotel Griselda.
21: That is very interesting.
20: Well, where do we go from here?
21: Well, we can't leave a little girl like Leela alone on the Keys. Why don't you fly over and keep her company?
20: Oh, what about you?
21: I'll stay in Havana until you call. I suggest you leave right now.
20: Oh, but I haven't packed.
21: Oh, but that's no problem, Raymond. All you need is one gun and six bullets. That should take care of everything.

0: service.
1: This Abbott.
2: Hello, Leela.
1: Raymond.
2: How are you, darling?
1: Listen, Ray, if you don't get out of here...
2: I suppose you'll scream.
1: Yes.
2: No, you won't either. You're not the hysterical type. Oh, really, darling, this is a horrible place. Whatever possessed you to stay here? But then, I suppose, like me, you had no choice.
1: Is Hernandez with you?
2: No. Oh, he's in Havana waiting for my call.
3: He'll be ever so delighted to hear I've seen you.
1: Look, Ray, I know what you boys want.
2: Well, I should think so.
1: I haven't got it.
2: You're lying, sweet.
1: All right, I am. But wouldn't I be a fool to tell you the truth?
2: Well, you'd be a fool not to.
1: How do I know after I turn it over you won't kill me?
2: Oh, Leela, you know you can trust me.
1: As much as you and Hernandez trust me.
3: Exactly.
1: Let me ask you something, Ray. What are you getting out of this? If I know Hernandez, he's not cutting you in for more than 10%.
2: I don't think that concerns you.
1: Suppose I promised you 50.
2: What?
1: Even split, right down the middle.
2: But what about...
1: Hernandez? He doesn't have to know. You can tell him I was gone when you got here. What do you say, Raymond? A lot of money.
2: When would we divide?
1: Right now.
2: Well, then you do have it here.
1: Yes, but you'll never find it without me, so make up your mind.
2: If Raphael should learn of this, he'd cut my throat.
1: You'll cut it anyway.
2: You know your trouble, Leela? You're a cynic. All right, get it. Wait a minute, what are you doing at that trunk?
1: Part of it's in here, in the false top.
2: Where's the rest?
1: Never mind. This should take care of your interest.
2: Put that gun away.
1: Oh, is that what it is?
2: Are you going to put that gun away?
1: Just as soon as you leave. Now, do you go quietly or do I shoot?
2: You're bluffing.
1: I wouldn't advise you to call me, Raymond. I'm really loaded.
2: You don't frighten me, darling.
1: I'm warning you.
2: Oh, don't be such a bloody little...

0: Right this way, Mr. Warren. I saved the best room in the house for you.
1: Well, I appreciate that, Mr. Warren.
0: You just call me Ben.
1: Okay, Ben it is.
0: Here we are. Hey, wait till I flip on the light. Well, what do you think?
1: Well, if this is your best room, I'd hate to see the worst.
0: Oh, you're judging by appearances. Would you like me to turn on the fan?
1: No, thanks.
0: Huh? Okay.
1: I'd like you to get me another room.
0: Well, just between us, they're all alike. There's one thing about the Hotel Griselda. We don't show no favoritism.
1: Oh, well, you had me worried for a while. Where does that glass door lead to?
0: The balcony. But I wouldn't use it. There's a lot of mosquitoes out tonight.
1: Well, how romantic.
0: Yeah, ain't it? Still, if you want me to open
1: No, don't bother.
0: Oh, it wouldn't be any bother at all, Mr. Warren. I'd be pleased to do anything for you.
1: Oh, what did I do to rate this service?
0: Well, I read all about you. You're the one they call the Falcon.
1: How do you know?
0: Oh, I subscribe to all the detective magazines. I just finished reading about you and the Benson case. You know, there was one thing that puzzled me there.
1: Well, there were a lot of things that puzzled me.
0: Well, suppose you and I could get together when I'm off duty and sort of kick them around. I got a couple of theories.
1: Yeah, well, save them for Einstein. How about some ice water?
0: Well, that raises a problem.
1: Oh, you haven't any ice?
0: Oh, sure we have. Only it'd melt by the time I got it up here.
1: Well, that's just peachy. All right, here you are.
0: Oh, thank you, Mr. Warren. And any time I can be of further service...
1: I know. I won't call on you.
0: Huh?
1: Skip it. What?
2: Open up.
1: Wait a second. What are you doing on my balcony?
2: Well, I could say I was taking a sun bath.
1: At 9 in the evening?
2: I suppose it does sound far-fetched.
1: Only slightly.
2: My name is Leela Gold.
1: Well, I can't say this is a pleasure.
2: You don't have to tell me. I overheard.
1: Oh, so you're going for eavesdropping, too?
2: I couldn't help myself. Funny how things turn out. There's one man in the world I wanted to meet.
1: It's me.
2: How'd you know?
1: It figured. Everyone does.
2: Mr. Waring, you've got to help me. I'm in terrible danger.
1: Now, look, Miss Gold.
2: Leela.
1: Well, I'm here on a vacation.
2: Well, this won't take much of your time. I wouldn't bother you, but there's nobody else I can turn to.
1: Oh, well, now, look,
2: I'll be forever in your debt.
1: Well, I don't think you can afford my prices.
2: Oh, try me.
1: Hey, now, wait.
2: What do you think?
1: I think you've been seeing too many B-movies. Where'd you get the idea you could bribe a private detective with a kiss?
2: I'm sorry, I lost my head.
1: Yeah, well, it's a very pretty one. What's the problem?
2: Then you will help?
1: Mm-hmm.
2: Well, actually, it's really very simple. There's a man registered here at the hotel named Raymond Spence.
1: Raymond Spence? Didn't the room clerk mention something about him?
2: I don't know, did he?
1: Yes, he did. Seems that Spence's character was cleaning a gun this PM and accidentally shot himself in the shoulder.
2: Oh. Well, Ray works for a man named Rafael Hernandez. Hernandez is due here tonight. I want you to meet him at the airport.
1: What for?
2: Well, how else can you kill him?
1: How else can I what?
2: It shouldn't be difficult. Hernandez won't be suspecting a thing.
1: You have been seeing too many movies.
2: You won't do it?
1: What do you think?
2: You don't understand. It's either Hernandez or me. Raymond was sent here to do the job. He wasn't wounded cleaning that gun. He tried to kill me.
1: Come again?
2: I was lucky enough to hit his arm.
1: Did you report that to the local gendarme?
2: That wouldn't do me any good. The sheriff here works for Hernandez.
1: What are you trying to give me?
2: Honestly, it's the truth. You see, you're the only one I can depend on.
1: Here, wait a minute. Where are you going?
2: Don't worry. I'll be back. Just as soon as you complete your end of the bargain. Till then, darling. Au revoir.
3: Yes, sir?
4: This is Mr. Hernandez in 212. Did you give my message to Raymond Spence?
3: Yes, I told him you wanted to see him.
4: But that was half hour ago. Ring his room again. Never mind, he's here now. Come in. Come in. Well, it's about...
5: Oh, no!

0: Go away. There's nobody home.
1: Is that you, Mike?
0: Who's this?
1: Leela.
0: Leela?
1: Yes, I couldn't help calling you, darling. I think you're wonderful.
0: Oh, I think so, too.
1: I just heard the news. You did it for me.
0: I did what for you?
1: Well, I suppose it is stupid of me to mention, but I want you to know I'm forever in your debt.
0: Huh?
1: Good night, sweetheart. I'll see you in the morning.
0: Hey, now, wait a minute. Oh, it must be the climate. This is the screwiest. What now? Come in.
2: I'm looking for a Mr. Michael Waring.
0: Oh, couldn't you find some other time to look? It must be 4 a.m.
2: 4:15, to be exact. I'd like to introduce myself, sir. My name is William Bowers. I'm the local sheriff.
0: Oh, well, I'm glad to know you, Sheriff. I was going to look you up tomorrow morning.
2: Wasn't it nice of me to save you the trip? You know a Mr. Hernandez?
0: You mean Rafael Hernandez?
2: Yeah.
3: No.
2: Funny you should know his first name.
0: Oh, it's not so funny. A young... Wait a minute. What happened to him?
2: He was murdered a couple of hours ago.
3: Murdered?
2: Well, I'm surprised you didn't hear the commotion.
0: Well, I'm a sound sleeper.
2: You walk in your sleep?
0: What are you getting at?
2: You recognize this?
0: Where'd you find that gun?
2: Right next to Hernando's body. Of course, if I were one of your big city cops, I would have immediately deduced it was yours. But being just a yokel, I had to call the New York police first.
0: But how did my gun wind up near Hernando's body?
2: Now, that's a good question. I just hope you find time to think up an answer before we hang you. If I were you, sir, I'd start working on it right now.
4: Recently, in one of our largest cities, a survey of public elementary schools revealed conditions which are difficult to believe. These conditions are robbing our children of the educational opportunity they deserve. Inadequate school budgets, outdated equipment, and old-fashioned methods may deprive your child of the chance for a good start that is the right of every American. It's up to parents to know what their local schools are like and to demand the elimination of all these bad features. Get busy in your local PTA and other civic groups to make sure that the children of your town are getting a square deal in school. Remember, America's future lies with its children. Now, back to The Adventures of the Falcon. Just a few seconds have passed since Mike Waring was invited by Sheriff Bowers to try the local jail for size. And surprisingly enough, Mike isn't flattered by the honor.
0: Now, look, Sheriff, you got this all wrong.
2: Oh, I'm sure I have. But after all, what can you expect from a hick cop?
0: Well, I tell you, I didn't kill Hernandez. I never even met the man. When I came to my room last night, there was a girl on my balcony.
2: Shades of Romeo and Juliet.
0: Now, look, I'm not clowning. Her name is Leela Gold. She wanted me... Oh, well, what's the use? You wouldn't believe it.
2: Well, try me. I'm pretty gullible.
0: Well, she wanted me to gun Hernandez for her.
2: And you obliged?
0: Don't talk like a chump.
2: Well, why did she pick on you to play assassin?
0: She heard Ben, the room clerk, mention that I was a private detective from New York.
2: And that convinced her you wouldn't hesitate to commit murder.
0: Well, I can't help it if she's crazy.
2: Crazy or not, the fact remains Mr. Hernandez is dead.
0: Well, I didn't gun him. You've got to give me a chance to clear myself.
2: I wish I could, but unfortunately...
0: Oh, wait a minute, wait a minute. Let me see that gun again.
2: What for?
0: Because it isn't mine.
2: The New York Police Department...
0: Yeah, well, I tell you, it isn't mine. I ought to know. Mine had a nick on the barrel.
2: For a previous victim?
0: Look, I'll even show you where it was. Let me have it. You see, I was right there. All right, Sheriff, get him up.
2: Oh, now, Mr. Waring, really, you're violating the confidence.
0: Well, I guess I can't be trusted. All right, in that closet.
2: You going to lock me in there?
0: What do you think?
2: I think I'll never trust another Yankee.
0: Now, come on, quit stalling.
2: As you will, sir.
0: Sorry to do this, Sheriff, but after all, turnabout is fair play. You were going to lock me up.
2: And I still will. So make the most of your fun, Mr. Waring. At the moment, I'm your guest, but I hope to play host to you.

0: What you think of my new saddle, Lizard?
1: Oh, yeah, it's swell, mate. Proper comfy.
0: Just one of the upgrades I've added to this puppy.
1: What else have you got on here?
0: New air intake filter, quick shifter, and a beefy muffler.
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0: All right, hang on tight to my love handles.
2: It feels good to ride with help. It feels good to GEICO.
3: No, I wouldn't. I swear.
4: All right, then prove it. Get hold of Miss Gold.
5: Sir?
4: Leela Gold. I want you to bring her here. There's the little lady who holds the key to the whole puzzle.
5: If you say so.
4: Well, I say so. Now, on your way.
5: But if the sheriff finds out...
4: Who's going to tell him?
5: Oh, he's a funny man, Mr. Warren. He's got ways of learning things.
4: Well, now, forget it. You put yourself in my hands, I'll make you a big man.
5: I put myself in your hands, and you're liable to make me a dead one.
4: Well, anyway, you will have lived. Now, get going.

0: Miss Gold. Miss Gold. I just want...
1: Hello, Ben.
0: Well, Sheriff Bauer.
1: Uh-huh.
0: Well, I was looking for Miss Gold.
1: I am, too. Maybe we can join forces.
0: Well, really, Sheriff,
1: What's the matter? You're off duty now.
0: Well, yes, but...
1: Yeah, but what?
0: Well, I just remembered something.
1: I did, too. Sit down, Ben.
0: Well, really, Sheriff...
1: You don't want to antagonize me, do you?
0: No.
1: I'm a friend of yours, remember? Did I say anything a couple of years ago when I caught you running the still? You were breaking the law, and I looked the other way.
0: But you don't understand.
1: No, I don't. Suppose you enlighten me. Squat.
0: Yes, sir.
1: What do you want with Leela Gold?
0: Well, I just wanted to know if her room was comfortable.
1: Let's face it, Ben. No one's ever been comfortable in these rooms. Look at it. It's a shame and a disgrace. Holes in the screen, broken water pitchers. What must your guests think? But then they're not too fussy, are they?
0: I resent that.
1: Well, it's true. What do you suppose keeps the same people coming back time after time like that Mr. Hernando's and Raymond Spence?
0: Well, I don't know.
1: Well, do you know why Miss Gold honored you with her presence?
0: No.
1: What do you want with her?
0: Well, I told you.
1: A pack of lies. Mike Waring sent you for her, didn't he?
0: Well, honest, sir.
1: Where is he? At your place?
0: I didn't say that.
1: No, but it figured.
0: What are you going to do?
1: I can't tell rightly. First, I got to find out what Mr. Waring has in mind.
0: You going to pick him up now?
1: No. No, let's give the man a little more rope. If he's going to hang himself, he might as well do a neat job. I hate loose ends, don't you?

0: Yes, ma'am, what'll it be?
1: I'll have a daiquiri.
2: Let him make it two.
1: Ray.
3: Well, go on, waiter.
0: Yes, sir.
1: Listen, Ray, I'm terribly sorry. I didn't mean to shoot you.
3: Oh, of course you didn't, Leela.
1: I've been thinking over what you suggested yesterday.
3: What I suggested?
1: A partnership.
3: You're forgetting, darling. That was your suggestion.
1: Well, anyway, with Hernandez gone.
3: Poor Raphael. Who do you suppose killed him?
1: It was Mike Waring.
3: Mike Waring?
1: Private detective from New York, the Falcon.
3: Funny. I never heard Raphael mention his name.
1: No, it's true. I tell you, he came down here just to see Hernandez.
3: And how do you know that?
1: Waring told me.
3: I don't believe it.
1: You think I'd lie to you?
3: No, darling, you wouldn't recognize the truth if it slapped you in the face.
1: Ray, you've got to trust me.
3: Well, that would be rather stupid, wouldn't it? I trusted you once and wound up with my arm in a sling.
1: I told you I didn't mean it. I was rattled. You see, I was expecting Waring.
3: Why?
1: Well, he and I are partners. He came down here to meet me.
3: Make up your mind. Did he come here to see you or Hernandez?
1: Both. I turned the stuff over to him.
3: Such a bloody little liar.
1: Yes, you're right, I am. But this time I'm telling the truth. Waring's got it.
3: He might at that. The sheriff's looking for him.
1: Well, that proves it.
3: Where's Waring now?
1: I don't know.
3: Well, if he's your partner, you must expect to hear from him.
1: I tell you, I don't...
4: Miss Gold!
1: What?
3: I think you're being paged, darling. Over here, boy.
4: I gotta talk to you, Miss Gold.
3: Well, go right ahead.
4: Well, this is confidential.
1: I'll see you later, Ray.
3: Now, darling, we don't have secrets from one another. All right, then, let's have it.
4: Well, I don't know.
3: Well, I do. Now, what is this message you have for my charming associate?
4: Well, Mike Waring wants to see you.
3: He does.
1: Now, do you believe we're partners?
3: Where is he?
4: Well, he's hiding out at my place. I got a shack near the swamps.
3: Suppose you take me there.
4: But he wanted to see the lady.
3: I wouldn't think of it. Well, you know how people talk. Now, you better take me, and he won't be disappointed. I'll provide him with a much more exciting evening.
5: Who's there?
3: I'll answer in, you dummy.
4: It's...

0: Me, Mr. Warren. Ben.
1: Did you bring her?
0: Yes, sir.
1: Just a second.
2: Hello.
1: Who the devil are you?
0: I'm sorry, Mr. Warren. I couldn't help myself.
2: But you can now. So run along.
0: Yeah, but I want to explain.
2: I'll do it for you. Nice boy.
1: Yeah, but not very bright.
2: Well, for that matter, who is?
1: Well, you must be Raymond Spence.
2: Now, how in the world did you ever figure that out?
1: Leela told me about you shooting yourself this afternoon.
2: Now, don't you believe that she was responsible? Really? You picked yourself a horrible associate, Mr. Waring. I can't believe a word she said.
1: Yeah, I'm beginning to find that out. Oh, incidentally, would you mind pointing that gun elsewhere?
2: Does it make you nervous?
1: Yes, very. I'm in a delicate condition.
2: Congratulations. But, getting back to Leela, she tells me you two are associated in this venture.
1: You believe that?
2: Strangely enough, I do. After all, you did send for her.
1: Yes, because I'm being framed for murder.
2: This poor Raphael. I'm going to miss him.
1: Look, I don't know why I should try to convince you, Raymond, but I didn't kill him.
2: Have you any idea who did?
1: Well, Leela tried to get me to do the job when I turned her down.
2: You think she did it herself?
1: Isn't that the way it adds up?
2: Well, frankly, I'm not too sure.
1: Now, you better be. We've got a pretty sharp sheriff in these parts.
2: Oh, he couldn't be too sharp. He let you escape.
1: No, we all make mistakes.
2: And you made yours when you tied up with Leela. Now, I'm prepared to offer you a much better deal. Leela claims she turned the stuff over to you.
1: Oh, is that what she claims?
2: Well, don't you have it?
1: I'll tell you a proposition first.
2: Well, it would be pointless discussing anything unless I'm dealing with a principal.
1: Don't worry, you are. I've got the stuff.
2: What do you think of it?
1: Not much.
2: Well, it's worth $100,000.
1: I doubt it. Looked like a lot of junk to me.
2: Look, I know all of Hernando's contacts. I can unload it tomorrow for that price.
1: Well, that's good to know. I'll call you if I ever run across it.
2: But you just said...
1: I know, I lied. I must have picked up the habit from Leela.
2: You know, Mr. Waring, I'm very annoyed at you. You tricked me.
1: Yeah, well, don't feel too badly about it. That makes you even with the sheriff.
2: Only I don't propose to take this lying down.
1: Well, what are you going to do about it?
2: I don't know. But to begin with, see how this hits you.
3: American heritage of freedom is one of our most priceless possessions, but because we often take them for granted, we're not as vigilant in our defense of them as we must be. Combat racial and religious prejudice and all attacks on our liberties from whatever source. Don't be a lazy American. Work for your freedom. It's the only way to keep them working for you. And now back to the adventures of the Falcon. 30 minutes have passed since Raymond Spence showed his displeasure with Mike Waring by beating a tattoo on his head. Now, as we find Mike...
4: Come on, Waring, take a swig of it. It won't hurt you. Confidentially, I made it myself.
0: Oh, Sheriff Bowers.
4: Go on. Take a good pull.
0: All right. Oh, brother, that's awful.
4: Ain't it? Took me 20 years to get used to it.
0: How did you know I was here?
4: Ben told me.
0: Oh, he's just a great big blabbermouth.
4: Well, we all have our faults. Now, personally, I trust the wrong people.
0: Like me, for example.
4: Like you, for example. I thought you were real smart. I thought you were going to solve this thing for me.
0: Huh?
4: Well, I hate work. You can't imagine what it's like dragging 220 pounds around in this sun.
0: And you let me escape on purpose?
4: Naturally.
0: I don't believe it.
4: Where's your gun?
0: In my coat.
4: Get it. Go on.
0: Well?
4: Pull the trigger.
0: What?
4: Go ahead, shoot. I want to see how good a marksman you are. Aim at my cigar.
0: Are you nuts?
4: I've got confidence in you, boy.
0: Okay. It's empty.
4: Uh-huh.
0: And you did let me escape, huh?
4: Of course.
0: What was the idea?
4: I told you. I thought you were smart, but I'm real disappointed. I wouldn't be surprised if I had to do my own work.
0: Oh, heaven forbid.
4: Kind of depressing, ain't it? Well, you can't be helped. It was Raymond Spence who slugged you once.
0: Yes, he thought I was holding out on him.
4: Holding out what?
0: Some mysterious it that he and Leela keep referring to.
4: Have you any idea what it is?
0: Yes, I think so, Sheriff. But Leela would know better. What say we drop in on her? Seems like years since I've seen the girl.

0: How do you want to handle this?
1: How would you suggest?
0: Well, I say we knock and walk right in.
1: Oh, why bother knocking? There's no reason to disturb the young lady.
0: Where'd you get those keys?
1: Ben wasn't using them, so I thought I might as well.
0: Never mind. It isn't locked.
2: Is that you, Leela?
0: Oh, sorry to disappoint you, Raymond.
2: Waring.
0: Uh-huh. This is Sheriff Bowers.
1: No need to introduce us. Boy, we've already met. Hi, Mr. Spence.
3: Hi.
1: We thought this was Leela Gould's room. How come we made such a stupid mistake, Waring?
0: I don't know. I would have sworn this was 209.
1: But it is.
0: Fancy that.
3: I was just waiting for Leela.
0: Uh-huh. Oh, good. We'll do it together.
1: You gentlemen know any three-handed games?
0: Yeah, I know a couple. How about 20 questions?
1: Sounds wonderful.
0: Want to play, Raymond?
3: No, thanks.
1: Oh, maybe it's just as well. He don't look like he'd be very good at games. He's kind of puny.
0: Oh, don't sell this boy short, Sheriff. He's a real live one.
3: What do you mean?
0: Why do you suppose Rafael Hernandez was killed?
3: I have no idea.
0: Well, you should. It was over that mysterious consignment that Leela was carrying. The one who killed Hernandez wanted it.
3: Well, then Leela killed him.
0: No, you're not listening. I said whoever killed Hernandez wanted it. Leela had it all along. So who does that leave?
3: Who?
0: You. Of course, it took Leela to give you the idea, but don't worry, Raymond. I'll personally see to it she gets credit for the assist.

0: I don't know what to say, Mike. I don't know how you can ever forgive me.
1: Personally, I find it very easy, Leela. You're a very attractive young thing.
0: When I think of how I involved you...
1: Oh, forget it.
0: You didn't really believe I meant for you to kill Hernando.
1: No, of course not.
0: I was just talking.
1: Yeah, that's the trouble with you, Angel. You talk too much. And this time, Raymond was paying attention when you sold him the idea of double-crossing Hernando's. Struck him as a good one. Seemed a wonderful way to go into business for himself. Then he only had to take care of you.
0: But I outsmarted him.
1: Mm-hmm. He should have realized you were no one to play around with. Oh, incidentally, what are you going to do with it?
0: It?
1: Yeah, the mysterious consignment that was responsible for the whole mess.
0: Do you know what it is?
1: Sure, narcotics. The three of you were part of a ring to smuggle it into the U.S.
0: How'd you guess?
1: It wasn't a guess. I had a hunch all along. And it was confirmed when I talked to Raymond. I told him it looked like a lot of junk to me. When he let the word junk go unchallenged, I knew I was on the right track.
0: I don't understand.
1: Ah, sure you do, Angel. You're an old hand at this game. Junk is the all-embracing term for narcotics.
0: Listen, Mike, I know where I can sell the entire shipment. Pure stuff. We can get $40,000 for it easy. I'll cut you in for half.
1: Did you ever learn, Angel?
0: Hmm?
1: Time you told the truth for once. That shipment's worth $100,000. Ray told me. Just can't trust you.
0: Oh, yes, you can.
1: Nope, I'm afraid not.
0: I swear, Mike, this time... Why did you stop here?
1: Well, such a lovely night. Thought we ought to make the most of it. You ever see a lovelier moon?
0: Oh, darling.
1: Look at the way it rises over that building. That's a picture no artist could paint.
0: Haven't I seen that building before?
1: Well, if you haven't, you'll see a lot of it in the future. That's the local jail.
0: Why, you know...
1: No. There's no need to take offense. I just want you to try some of Sheriff Bauer's southern hospitality. Let's go, Angel.

0: The Case of the Natural Seven. The Case of the Natural Seven. That's the title of next week's adventure of the Falcon, when Mike Waring learns that sometimes loaded dice can do more damage than a loaded gun. The adventures of the Falcon are based on the famous character created by Drexel Drake, produced by Bernard L. Schubert, written today by Eugene Wang, and directed by Richard Lewis. Les Damon was starred as the Falcon. This program came from New York. This is Fred Collins speaking.
1: Stay tuned for Nero Wolfe. This Sunday marks the premiere of The Big Show on NBC. Not just any big show, it's The Big Show. NBC's hour and a half of comedy, music, and drama. The best of each. The Big Show will be heard every Sunday afternoon over most of these stations, with Tallulah Bankhead as mistress of ceremonies. Your stars for this Sunday's broadcast include Jimmy Durante, Fred Allen, Ethel Merman, Frankie Lane, Mindy Carson, Meredith Wilson, Danny Thomas, and hosts of others. All this and Tallulah, too. No wonder it's The Big Show.
2: My boss is the smartest and the stubbornest, the fattest and the laziest, the cleverest and the craziest, the most extravagant detective in the world, Nero Wolfe.
1: It's the adventure of the case of the dear dead lady, with that brilliant, eccentric private detective, orchid fancier, and gargantuan gourmet, Nero Wolfe, starring Sidney Greenstreet.

0: Nero Wolfe had just come downstairs, having tended to his precious orchids. He was, as usual, seated in the library, which served as the office. He had just dialed a phone number, and with his eyes closed, was leaning back in his specially built chair, which was big enough for two, but not two of him.
1: Domestic and imported delicacies.
2: Mr. Halsberger, this is Nero Wolfe.
1: Oh, yeah, Mr. Wolfe. I was just about to ring you.
2: I have need of 2 pounds of duck liver. I do not, of course, refer to the commercialized Strasbourg patty.
1: Well, I appreciate the order, Mr. Wolfe, but...
2: Next, my cook Fritz informs me that we require 3 fine fat geese.
1: Look, Mr. Wolfe. There's a little matter of an unpaid
2: bill. You might add 12 cases of beer, a bushel of Vermont apples, green for stuffing, and a gallon of Marquesa Patricia Roman oil.
1: Mr. Wolfe.
2: In addition, Fritz has listed 6 dozen eggs, 4 braces of Sussex woodcock, and a few pounds of Westphalian ham. You have all that?
1: Well, I can get it, Mr. Wolfe, but my bookkeeper...
2: Very much, Mr. Halsbracker. That will be all. Yeah. Now then, Archie.
3: Yes, boss?
2: You seem to be worried.
3: I am. This means naturally that I'm supposed to handle Halsbrecker's delivery boy when and if he shows.
2: I had thought of leaving a simple matter to you.
3: And what about the simple matter of the money?
2: Money?
3: I hate to bring up a vulgar subject, but where is it coming from?
2: Oh, of course. You're right, Archie. I should have said...
3: Said what?
2: Charge it.
3: Boss, look, you don't realize, I know, but we're into that truffle broker for 500 odd bucks and change.
2: All right, then give him a check.
3: Okay, I will give him a check. And I hope they'll let you keep the orchids in your cell.
2: You're a wit, Archie.
3: You know, I'm on the bank's mailing list. We got a notice this morning.
2: You don't mean...
3: Oh, but I do.
2: Again?
3: Yeah, you just can't take money out of an account, boss. Sometimes you gotta put some in. This is the only way to deal with the man I work for, and if I hadn't thrown him that scare, he wouldn't have been willing to listen when the door buzzer rang, and a prosperous-looking young guy in the kind of clothes that don't grow on trees came in and stood in front of the boss's chair, fiddling with the brim of his pork pie.
4: My name is Oliphant, Mr. Wolfe.
2: Oliphant?
4: Yes, sir, Oliphant. I am the spiritual leader and guiding head of a small religious group known as the Seekers of the Inner Power.
2: Ah, I see. Also a man addicted to marrying neither wisely nor well, but often.
4: You read the papers?
2: I do.
4: Mr. Wolfe, I am as aware of my sin-ridden past as anyone else is. The point is that I'm no longer that kind of man. Even a person such as I can see the light in time.
2: Good. Might I ask why you've come to see me, Mr. Oliphant?
4: I need your help, Mr. Wolfe.
2: Concerning?
4: A certain young lady with whom I'm deeply in love. Oh, I beg you not to confuse the present emotion with any of my earlier escapades. What I feel for Miss Dana is the pure and righteous glow of an upright seeker of the inner power.
2: I promise to look on you as thoroughly redeemed, Mr. Oliphant. Proceed. Oh, by the way, do I recognize the name of your young lady as a Park Avenue socialite, an amateur swimming champion?
4: Yes. But she's sweet, wonderful, beautiful. I've asked her to marry me, and she's given me some hope. In time, I fully expect to make her my wife.
3: Well, then where's the problem?
4: The problem is the presence of another man in her life.
2: I'm sorry, sir. I'm a detective, not a matchmaker.
4: This isn't a question of making a match, Mr. Wolfe. I have much too much respect for your talents to think of offering you such an assignment.
2: Exactly. What do you want me to do?
4: I want you to save Ilse Dana's life.
2: Her life?
4: Mr. Wolfe, this other man I spoke of is insanely jealous. Not only of Ilse's present, but of her past as well. He has threatened to kill her.
2: I don't doubt your earnestness in this matter, Mr. Oliphant, but how would you know?
4: I was listening on an extension in Miss Dana's apartment a few days ago when Hunter called.
2: Hunter?
4: Yes, sir. Jack Hunter. Known as Jack the Babe Hunter.
3: Wait a minute. I know that canvas back.
4: Huh?
3: Sure. He's a coffee and cake prelim waltz.
4: Oh, he is not. He's a boxer.
2: Archie is being fancy. Overlook it, Mr. Oliphant. Is Hunter in love with this lady of yours?
4: I doubt it. He's a man of complete moral and spiritual corruption, I believe.
2: Naturally, you would. But what are the facts?
4: In my opinion, he's after her for her money.
2: She has money?
4: To burn.
2: And you, Mr. Oliphant?
4: Me.
2: Can you also afford to burn?
4: How much do you want?
2: The answer to that would be astronomical. However, if you leave a check for, say, $7,000, I shall look into your matter the very moment I have completed a little research into the nutrition of the Polynesian orchid.
3: Oliphant's check gave our bank account a slight blood transfusion. I think it was the boss's plan to spend a week or two in the plant room before he got busy on the case. And he'd have done it, too, if that phone call hadn't come in about a little after 9, just after Wolf had polished off one of Fritz's dinners and was settling back with a stein of beer in his hand.
2: Don't disturb yourself, Archie. I'll get it.
5: Now, well, look out. You don't strain yourself, boss. You got to straighten out an elbow to reach that receiver.
2: You have an unfortunate flair for mixing humor with impertinence, my friend. Hello, Nero Wolf speaking.
6: This is Ilsa Dana, Mr. Wolf.
2: How do you do, Miss Dana? We were discussing you only this morning.
6: So I've heard.
2: Through whom?
6: Ted Oliphant.
2: I see. The young man seemed to be quite worried about you.
6: The young man should tend to his own affairs.
2: Said you were in some danger?
6: I know what he said, and not one word of it was true.
2: Oh?
6: I'd like to talk to you, Mr. Wolf.
2: I'm sure it'll be an immense pleasure. Where do you live?
6: I have an apartment at 22 Blanton Street. Could you be here soon?
2: I could be there in a quarter of an hour, Miss Dana. By proxy, of course.
3: The proxy, naturally, was yours truly. 10 minutes later, at 9:20, I walked up to Ilsa Dana's door with a nosy elevator boy giving me the 00. The reason for his interest was that her door was open and the room inside was empty except for a little twisted pile of pale pink satin, which at close range turned out to be a woman. Which woman turned out to be Ilsa Dana. And Ilsa Dana was dead.
7: She used to be pretty.
8: She isn't now.
3: Yeah, strangulation doesn't help any girl's looks, son.
7: Make anything of it?
3: Well, the position of her body and the bloodstains on her pointed fingernails tells me that she put up a tough struggle before somebody succeeded in smothering with a pillow from the sofa over there.
7: Yeah, that figures. When did it happen, I wonder?
3: Yeah, the last 15 minutes, I'd guess. Say, who's been up in the elevator this evening?
7: Nobody for her.
3: Well, somebody came up.
7: Well, who says not? They could have used the stairs, you know.
3: Yeah. How well do you know Miss Dana?
7: I know exactly zero about Miss Dana.
3: How could you write her up and down every day and know nothing about her?
7: It's a rule of the house to keep your mouth shut. The rule also goes when being questioned by a cop.
3: A cop? Who's a cop?
7: Oh, I guess you're a cello player from the Philharmonic.
3: Look, I happen to work for a guy named Nero Wolf.
7: Oh.
3: Heard of him?
7: Maybe.
3: Well, if your memory comes alive, son, I might see my way clear to spend a few dollars with you. Understand?
7: I'll keep you in mind. Going down, mister?
3: I spent time trying to get sense out of the superintendent and a set of chambermaids, but they were as quiet as a ballpark on Christmas Eve. Then I called the cops and told them about Oliphant and Hunter. By the time I got home, the house was dark and Nero Wolf was sleeping. Next morning, I gave him the details while he drank 3 bottles of beer. When I finished, he sat for a long time and then started another bottle.
2: The prize fighter. What about the prize fighter, Archie?
3: Hunter? Well, I phoned the hotel he lives in before you got up.
2: And?
3: They told me he wasn't in.
2: You know, I begin to think that Mr. Oliphant brought us a more absorbing case than he suspected.
3: You know, I'm glad you like it.
2: I don't like it. I don't like work of any variety. But this thing has its points.
3: Well, what do we do next?
2: Next, we investigate my client.
3: What?
2: Merely because the reformed playboy employs a detective doesn't exempt him from suspicion, Archie.
3: Oh, now who's that?
2: I'm afraid we have no choice but to open the door and see.
9: My name is Young. Barstow Young.
3: It's nice meeting you, Mr. Young. What do you want?
9: I want to see Nero Wolf.
3: About?
9: About a certain young lady with whom I am deeply in love.
3: What? Will you repeat that?
9: I want to see Mr. Wolf about a certain young lady with whom I am deeply in love.
3: Uh-huh. Her name, please?
9: Ilsa Dana.
3: Is it possible that you entertain plans of making her your wife?
9: Why, Yes, but there's a problem involved.
3: Another man?
9: Yes.
3: Well, and do come in. Do come in. I think we've been waiting for you. Oh, Mr. Wolf, here's another one.
9: Ah, Mr. Wolf.
2: You've come to me about Miss Ilse Dana, sir?
9: I have come to you, more specifically, about a man who has threatened her life.
3: How unusual.
9: He's the treacherous kind. Mild-mannered, you know. As we say in my profession, he underplays it.
2: Your profession, then, is the stage.
9: It is, sir.
2: Go on, you interest me deeply.
9: I was present recently when he told her that he would certainly kill her unless she mended her sinful ways.
3: Sinful?
9: No one denies that Ilse has had, shall we say, a checkered career. But the man's attitude is totally fanatical.
2: What's his particular brand of fanaticism, Mr. Young?
9: Theodore Oliphant is a religious maniac.
3: Well, what do you know? He's come to give Theodore a bad report card.
9: I don't understand. I've come to ask Mr. Wolf to prevent his murdering Miss Dana.
2: Am I allowed a direct question, sir?
9: Why, of course.
2: Where were you between 9 and 9.20 p.m. last night?
9: 9 and 9.20... Why do you ask?
2: You said I was permitted a direct question.
9: Oh, well, I was walking in the park, as I remember.
2: Do you make a habit of walking in the park?
9: I have lately. I'm preparing for an important role in the forthcoming production. What's so important about last night?
2: From your point of view, a great deal, sir.
9: Well, what do you mean?
2: Last night, Miss Ilse Dana was murdered.
9: What?
2: Mr. Goodwin here discovered the body.
9: No.
2: I'm afraid I must insist, Mr. Young.
9: Why are you looking at me like that? Are you accusing me of a...
2: I have accused you of nothing, my dear sir.
9: Now, look, you're making a mistake. Oliphant killed her. You may be sure of that.
2: I have your word.
9: I know him. He was trying to reform her. Wanted to make her a devout follower of his cult, the Seekers of Power. I heard him tell her to her face that if she refused redemption, he would see to it that she didn't live on in her wickedness.
2: You could produce other witnesses.
9: Do you know, in your own smug way, you're as detestable a character as I have ever had.
3: All right, all right. Let's everybody take five. Yeah?
8: General Wolf?
3: He's busy. This is Archie Goodwin.
8: You'll do, Goodwin. This is Jack the Babe Hunter.
3: Oh? How are you?
8: Great. Except the cops seem to want to talk to me about some murder fandango because, as I get it, you name my name.
3: You got it wrong.
8: I doubt it, and I'm coming over there to set you straight.
10: Why'd you ring me in on this mess, Wolf?
2: You knew the girl pretty well.
10: Me and how many more? Besides, what time was she murdered?
2: Last night, between 9 and 9.20.
10: See.
2: So if you would inform the police where you were at the time, that should be that.
10: Yeah.
2: By the way, Mr. Hunter, where were you at the time?
10: I don't see your badge, Wolf.
2: I was only wondering.
10: I haven't been near the Dana woman for over a month. But if you're really interested, I'll give you the name of the killer.
2: Please do not keep us in suspense, Mr. Hunter.
10: A couple of years back, Ilse financed a guy in a big and lousy Shakespearean play that closed like a clam and nothing flat.
2: Go on.
10: It was money down the drain. The guy's got nerve. And he was in love with her, and he figured she'd do anything for him. So he comes back to her to finance him again. This time in Hamlet, no less.
2: I see.
10: And I don't have to tell you what a flop that would be.
2: You needn't tell me the actor's name either.
10: You know?
2: Mr. Barstow Young just lived here.
10: Yeah? Well, he's your man, Wolf. He got so sore when she told him she wouldn't toss any more moolah into his broken-down career, he went off his rocker and tore it down.
2: Your reason for thinking so?
10: I met him on the street one day, and he started beefing at me with blood in his eyes. So I could do not to punch him.
2: The results might have been less fatal if you had followed your instincts, sir.
10: I couldn't. Guy's built like a broomstick. He's weak as a cat. Hit him once, he'd crack like dry plaster.
2: I see.
10: What's on your mind?
2: This man you're accusing of Miss Stainer's murder, Mr. Hunter, he was very much in love with her. She was thinking about marrying him, he said.
10: He said?
2: Yes, he did. I heard him, too.
10: He was talking to a skullcap. Ilse wasn't going to marry anybody.
2: No?
10: No, she couldn't.
2: Why couldn't she?
10: Well, but she just couldn't, that's all. So long.

0: out, now we got a perfect circle with everybody pointing at everybody else and nobody able to prove a thing.
1: What Hunter says isn't impossible, Archie.
0: You think Young did it?
1: I don't think at all yet. But if there's anything more dangerous than a woman scorned, it's an actor scorned. We have another visitor.
0: Yeah, who are you expecting?
1: At this point, anybody.
2: Hi.
0: Oh, you.
2: Yeah, I told you might hear from me.
0: Come on in.
1: Who's this?
0: A fellow runs the elevator at 22 Blanton Street. What do you got for me, kid?
2: Postcard.
0: Postcard?
2: Yeah, the cops missed it, but I spotted the edge stuck under a rug.
1: Nice of you to have delivered it.
0: Or maybe he was just being curious.
2: Curious?
0: It's not every elevator boy who has a chance to see Nero Wolfe in the flesh.
2: Oh, him? Come off it, High Pockets. I'm here because you mentioned something about spending a few bucks.
0: Oh.
2: I wouldn't cross the street to see the best gumshoe that ever breathed.
0: Look, gumshoes don't breathe, and how would you like a sock?
1: Archie, pay him and let him go.
2: Yeah, pay me and let me go.
0: Sure, Mr. Wolfe. Here you are. Thanks.
2: Don't mention it. Anytime, pal. Anytime.
0: How do you like that fresh little punk?
1: Archie, the lad has done us nobly.
0: Yeah?
1: A typewritten card addressed to Miss Ilsa Dana.
0: Well, what's it say?
1: Rather peculiar message. Have you prayed tonight? It's signed with a single letter O.
0: Have you prayed tonight?
1: Yes.
0: Signed O?
1: Exactly. Weird, isn't it?
0: Well, what's weird about it? What could be plainer? Have you prayed tonight? Now, I ask you, who is the man in this deal who's interested in praying?
1: All of us, I hope, are God-fearing.
0: All right, but I ask you again, what does O stand for?
1: It could stand for O'Brien, Obituary, Omaha.
0: What about Oliphant?
1: Oliphant, too.
0: What's with this indifference? The case is cracking and you slough it off. You remember what Young said? Oliphant threatened to kill her because she wouldn't join that cockeyed movement of his.
1: Don't exhaust yourself, Archie. We have a hard night ahead.
0: Yes, but I don't understand.
1: But I don't mean to stifle your imagination, my friend. But if you'd reserve your deductions for a little while, you could lend me some much-needed assistance.
0: What do you want?
1: I want you to become a burglar.
0: A burglar?
1: I want you to hurry over to the dead woman's apartment on Blanton Street and ransack it.
0: For what?
1: How do I know? We need help. Anything may help us. Go through the place with a fine tooth comb.
0: I tore the late Miss Dana's apartment to shreds, but I saw nothing. Then, just as I was about to give it up as a bum job, I noticed a little writing desk in the living room. Pried loose the lock and spotted something among a pile of papers that belonged to no well-to-do flat. It was a pawn ticket, lot 8N046. And the address was a pawn shop around the corner on 6th Avenue. It wasn't more than 90 seconds later that I walked into the joint and tossed the ticket across the counter.
3: Oh yeah, this, want to redeem it.
0: And fast, huh, Pops?
3: That's nothing that's worth much, mister.
0: No?
3: No.
0: Oh, what is it?
3: This? Small steel filing box.
0: Oh. Anything in it?
3: I don't know. Come to me locked, never been able to get it open.
0: Got it open, Wolf and I. Smashed the front end with a poker. There were some odds and ends inside. Old earrings, some thumbtacks, a cigarette lighter. Just trash. Then the boss stuck his fingers in and pulled out a plum.
1: This is it?
0: What do you mean, this is it?
1: You fail to recognize this classic document?
0: Huh?
1: A marriage license, Archie. A marriage license.
0: Yeah, well, whose marriage license?
1: The wording is self-explanatory. Listen. This is to certify, et cetera, thus licensing on this third day of May, 1946, the marriage of Miss Ilsa Dana to Mr. Johann Jaeger.
0: Johann Jaeger?
1: Exactly.
0: Well, who in the world is Johann Jaeger?
1: We'll soon see.
0: I don't get it.
1: I can understand. It's a befuddling little puzzle. It'll be very easy for one to make a fatal mistake here.
0: But, of course, you won't.
1: I won't.
0: 3 hours later, I'd herded all the suspects into the office, and he sat in his chair and glared at them. Oliphant, Young, and Hunter. It was tense and tight, and the boss let it stay that way, saying not a word to anybody while he calmly sipped his beer. It was Oliphant who cracked first.
4: I didn't kill Ilsa. I couldn't have.
1: Jealousy is a very compelling motive, Mr. Oliphant. And you came to me, remember, complaining that there was another man in Ilsa Dana's life?
4: Whatever I complained about, and jealous as I was, I didn't kill her, as the sacred power is my holy judge.
1: Being unacquainted with your sacred power, I'd have to ask you for a better authority.
5: Sacred power?
4: Oh, it simply wouldn't have been possible for me to have done it.
1: Why not?
6: Yeah, why not?
4: Because I was at Mickey's Night Owl Club last night from 7 until 4 a.m.
0: Contemplating the sacred power, no doubt.
1: That can be proved, Mr. Oliphant?
4: Let me call now. Let the head waiter tell you.
1: When you take your embarrassment as an indication that you're telling the truth.
0: Hey, wait a minute. You can't let him off like that.
1: Don't be bothersome, Archie.
0: Yeah, but we got that card he wrote, the one about have you pray tonight, signed with his initial.
1: He didn't write that card, Archie.
0: Now, look.
1: And the O is not his initial, is it, Mr. Barstow Young?
7: I'm afraid I don't understand.
1: On the contrary, I'm afraid you do. But for the record, I'll explain. Oh, Archie.
0: Yes, boss?
1: Hand Mr. Young that large red volume off the shelf behind Mr. Hunter's head.
0: This one?
1: That one, thank you. Now then, Mr. Young, you will favor me by opening the volume to page 1133.
7: But why?
1: Open it, sir. Good. You will now count six lines down from the top and read what you see.
7: Yes, sir. Have you prayed tonight?
1: Thank you, Mr. Young.
0: What the devil is going on?
1: Mr. Young has just given us a reading from a tragedy. The line, have you prayed tonight, is spoken by the hero to the heroine just before he murders her. The name of the heroine is Desdemona. And the hero, as I'm sure you all know, is Othello.
0: Othello?
1: Yeah, the O was not Oliphant, Archie. Othello, I think, was a Shakespearean play which Miss Dana financed for our Mr. Young. And knowing she would recognize the quotation as well as the threat behind it, he sent it to her to warn her that he meant to murder her. You won't have the unmitigated gall to deny that, will you, Mr. Young?
7: No. No, I don't deny it.
0: Do I call the police?
7: But I didn't kill her. The fact that I sent the card doesn't mean I killed her.
0: Well, it'll do for my money.
1: But not for mine, Archie.
0: What?
1: Mr. Young couldn't have killed Miss Dana.
6: Why not?
1: Because he lacks the strength to strangle such a healthy young woman, a champion athlete. Wide awake and full of fight. He's rather a frail person, as we know. And smothering Miss Dana with that pillow was no easy task. She struggled. Therefore, she clawed the wrists of the murderer. I'm sure that if you examine Mr. Young's wrists, you will find no scratches or scars.
0: Here, let me see that.
7: Go ahead.
1: Well, Archie?
0: Yeah, you're right. Nothing.
1: I was sure there wouldn't be. The person who actually killed Miss Dana was a powerful physical specimen.
6: Yeah?
1: Yes, Mr. Hunter. In all probability, a professional athlete. A muscular man in good condition.
6: You pointing at me?
1: Seems quite likely, doesn't it?
6: You're out of your head.
1: Am I?
6: Yeah.
1: Here's the Dana, war ihr Frau? Nicht wahr?
6: Jawohl. I mean...
1: You said ja, Mr. Hunter. And you meant ja, yes. I asked you in German if Ilse Dana was your wife, and you, in the heat of emotion, answered me yes in your mother tongue.
0: Look, what's going on here?
1: Allow me to present Mr. Johann Jaeger, Archie.
0: Him?
1: I've known him since we first saw that marriage license. You see, Jack Hunter is the English translation of our friend's real name back in Germany, where he comes from, Mr. Johann Jaeger.
0: Oh, what do you know?
6: So you proved nothing. Yeah, I was married to Ilse. That's why I said she couldn't marry anybody else. But I didn't kill her. She was my wife. I loved her.
1: Oliphant told us you were insanely jealous of her.
6: What if he did? You know better.
1: Do we?
6: Sure you do. You also told yourself over the phone that every word Oliphant said was a lie.
1: Interesting.
6: What is?
1: How you could possibly know what Ilse Dana told me over the phone. I haven't mentioned it to you or anybody else.
6: Oh, well, you see it.
1: I see most clearly, Mr. Jaeger, that you must have been in the apartment with her listening on the extension phone, or you couldn't possibly have that information. And it was only a few minutes after that telephone call that Ilse Dana was smothered to death.
6: Did I see? It's about time I said goodnight.
0: Wait a minute, Jaeger. Wait a minute.
1: Good work, Archie. I advise you to sit still, Mr. Johann Jaeger Hunter.
4: I was right. I told you we threatened to kill her.
7: But why?
1: I only guessed at the story. Reconstructed it, so to say. But I think you and Mr. Young are to be congratulated.
7: On what, sir?
1: On not having won your fair lady. You've always thought of her as a sweet, demure society girl. But actually, she was a vicious person, as bad as the man who killed her, if not worse. She tortured him cruelly for 4 long years.
4: How can you say that about her?
1: How can you doubt it, Mr. Oliphant? There must have been a great many men in her life. We know at least 2 definitely, you and Mr. Young.
4: But she was in love with me.
2: She was in love with me.
1: I'm sorry to shatter your illusion, but she was not in love with either of you. She was using you for her purpose.
4: What was her purpose?
1: Tormenting the man she married. That was her preoccupation day and night. She delighted in tyrannizing over him, as one might in breaking a bull or taming a wild mustang. Do I come near the truth, Hunter?
6: Yes. Until I couldn't stand it any longer.
1: May I ask then why you married her?
6: Why? Because I couldn't help myself. I crawled for her. I married her on the terms that nobody should ever know I was her husband. She was too good for me, she told me that to my face, over and over. But we belonged to different worlds. But I was crazy about her, so I took it. What I'd taken, you wouldn't believe.
1: Oh, I'm sure I would, Mr. Hunter. I'm a very understanding man. The question is, will a jury believe you? And that we must begin to learn immediately. Archie.
5: Yes, sir?
1: Phone for Inspector Kramer.

tonight's transcribed story by Peter Berry was based on the famous characters created by Rex Stout. This is an Edwin Fadiman program, produced and directed by J. Donald Wilson. In the cast were Herb Ellis as Archie Goodwin, and Lee Millar, Marna Keneally, Larry Dobkin, Barney Phillips, and Jerry Hosner. Next week at this same time, Nero Wolfe and Archie will bring you The Case of the Headless Hunter. Don Stanley speaking.

0: And don't forget, this Sunday marks the premiere of a big show on NBC. Not just any big show, it's the big show. 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The big show will be heard every Sunday afternoon over most of these stations with Tallulah Bankhead as mistress of ceremonies. Your stars for this Sunday's broadcast include Jimmy Durante, Fred Allen, Ethel Merman, Frankie Lane, Mindy Carson, Meredith Wilson, Danny Thomas, and hosts of others. No wonder it's the big show. And Theater Guild on the air this Sunday presents Judy Garland in Miss Alice Adams. So don't forget, Tallulah Bankhead brings you the big show Sunday on NBC.
1: Don't touch that dial. 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
16: Are you willing to undertake a dangerous mission behind the enemy lines, knowing you may never return alive?
17: What you have just heard is the question asked during the war to agents of the OSS, ordinary citizens who to this question answered, yes.
16: This is Cloak and Dagger.

Black warfare, espionage, international intrigue. These are the weapons of the OSS. Today's adventure, Norwegian Incident, is suggested by an actual incident recorded in the Washington files of the Office of Strategic Services. A story that can now be told.

0: was quite a jump from being an associate professor at Wisconsin to the red dust of Camp Rooker. But like most of the guys, I just got used to it. I got used to the clothes, the food. And if they let me lie in it a while longer, I might even have gotten used to that army cot.
1: Hey, Anderson.
2: Hmm?
1: You awake? Come on, get up.
2: That's what I like about the army. Everybody's so considerate.
1: Come on, come on. The captain wants to see you. Hey, you too, Farillo. Snap to it and get your clothes on.
2: Hey, what's it all about?
3: How should I know? Ask Private Farillo. He's the guy with all the answers.
0: What'd you do now, Pete?
4: Nothing.
0: The captain wants to see us at this time of the night. You must have pulled a beauty.
4: Oh, you nuts. The captain's a pal of mine. Probably wants to know if I'm awake.
5: Gentlemen, what I'm about to say is confidential. Just between the three of us. If you refuse my offer, it will not be counted against you, nor will it go onto your record.
0: I understand, sir.
5: The Office of Strategic Services has requested both of you.
4: Well, I accept. I've always dreamt of having an office job with a pretty wife for a secretary.
5: I'm afraid you don't understand. Have a cigarette?
4: Huh? Oh, thanks.
5: You see, the job of the OSS is to disrupt enemy activity in every way possible. And one of their most effective methods is to drop men behind enemy lines.
4: Oh, me?
0: May I ask why I've been requested, sir?
5: Well, I understand, Corporal Anderson, your parents come from Norway, and that you speak the language.
0: Yes, sir. I've spent most of my last 10 summers in Norway.
4: But why me? I have a tough time with English.
5: Well, according to your record, Farillo, you were a sandhog.
4: Well, yes, sir. In civvies, I was a demolition expert. So naturally, the Army put me in the infantry. Sir?
5: Yes. Now, this job is strictly volunteer. If you want me to leave you alone for a few minutes...
0: I won't be necessary, Captain.
4: I should have wised up when you give me the cigarette, Captain. Every time I get something for nothing from an officer, I end up in trouble.
0: Basic training turned out to be a maypole dance compared to the grind that the OSS put us through. Since we'd been kids, the word sportsmanship had been drilled into us. Well, the OSS kicked it out. The other team was playing dirty pool, and we had to go by their rules. Jagged edge of a bottle, stiff fingers in the eye, a knee in the groin, the flat of a hand across the neck became close friends of ours. We slept on the flight across the Atlantic and finally arrived in London.
6: Gentlemen, I will outline your mission to you. As you may have surmised, you're going to Norway. Will you step over to this map, please?
4: What are you saying?
0: Shut up.
6: A PT boat will take you out tonight.
4: Tonight?
6: In about 2 hours. You will land this point. You know the territory, Captain Corporal?
0: Yes, sir. My family came from a village not far from there.
6: We're going to study these aerial photographs later. There's plenty of cover. Now, here is your mission. This red line, from the north to the south, is the main line of supply. At this point, there's a bridge, which you are to blow up.
4: Well, that shouldn't be tough.
6: Blowing it up, no. However, 500 yards from the bridge, right here, there's a German company barracks. The bridge is well protected. It's up to you to figure out a way to dynamite it.
0: Well, how about our Norwegian contact? Who's going to meet us?
6: Well, when you hit the shore, take cover. At precisely 11 o'clock, a man will be strolling down the beach. Stop him, ask him how the fishing is. He'll answer, not too good in winter. From then on, you're in his hands. You, Anderson, are his nephew, and you, Furillo, are his cousin.
4: Yeah, but I can't speak Norwegian.
6: You will not say anything at any time. You will be known as the Dumb One.
4: What?
6: The reason you're called the Dumb One goes back to a childhood disease.
4: Oh, now, wait
6: now,
4: a minute.
6: Goodbye, gentlemen, and good luck.
0: They flew us to the north of England, hustled us on a boat, and tore off for the coast of Norway. I briefed Pete on the terrain, everything I knew about the bridge. We studied the photographs and rehearsed the parts we were to play. The clothes we were given smelled of fish. They'd been made in Oslo, worn by a Norwegian, and probably picked up in a hock shop in the Bowery. Well, we felt the boat slow down, and Pete and I went topside to get our first glimpse of Norway.
7: Well, this is as close as we can get, gentlemen. Now, one of my men will row you the rest of the way and return with the boat.
4: That's just dandy. How do we get back?
7: According to my orders, you have 5 days to do your job. On the 5th and 6th nights, we will return at 0200.
0: 5th and 6th nights?
7: You will signal us from the beach with a flashlight. You know the signal. We can stay no longer than 10 minutes.
4: Well, supposing we can't make it on time, what then?
7: I hope you can.
0: Where's the dynamite?
7: You're standing right next to it.
4: Those barrels are full of fish.
7: Yes, the top two layers. The rest of the fish have been gutted and filled with plastic containers of dynamite. In case you are stopped, don't worry about the fish. They were caught here last night, packed in ice and flown to England. And they're still nice and fresh.
4: Well, if we don't blow up the bridge, we can at least open up a fish store. Let's go.
0: We didn't look back as we rowed to the shore. We listened to the waves hitting the beach. We listened to the stillness that seemed to surround all of Norway. We beached the boat, piled our dynamite behind some bushes, and waited.
4: What time is it, Andy?
0: It's about 5 minutes past 11.
4: Now, Joe was supposed to be here at 11.
0: He'll get here.
4: Supposing he don't make it, then what?
0: I've got enough rations for 5 days. We'll figure out something.
4: You know, they shoot guys who don't wear a uniform behind the enemy lines.
0: What's the matter, you scared?
4: Yeah. So what?
0: So am I.
4: What time's it now?
0: Can't be more than 10 after. You ought to... Hold it a minute. Coming down the shore.
4: Yeah, I see him.
0: You stay back in these bushes and keep me covered. I'll work his back toward you. If I get in any trouble, you know what to do.
4: Yeah, I studied real hard. Look.
0: Thanks.
8: Good evening, sir.
0: Good evening.
8: A nice night.
0: Dark, but pleasant. Tell me, how is the fishing around here?
8: Not too good in winter.
0: You can come out, Pete.
8: It is good to see you. My name is Jansen.
0: My name is Anderson. This is my partner, Pete Ferrello.
8: Welcome to Norway, Mr. Anderson, and to you, Captain Ferrello.
4: Say, I'm going to like this country. The promotions come real quick.
0: I understand you're to lead us to a place where we can hide.
8: Yeah, that is true. My home is safe. For the past 10 days, my nephews have been visiting me. Every night they come down to fish and return with 2 barrels. We won't have too much trouble.
4: What kind of trouble do you expect?
8: On the road back, we must pass a German sentry. Two, often to be exact. However, you look like my nephews a little...
0: Won't you run into trouble having 4 nephews walking around?
8: No. No, the other 2 left by sea before you arrived. They also left their wagon so that we can carry your catch.
4: Say, Pop, ain't you awful old to be mixed up in this sort of thing?
8: Well, what else can an old man do?
0: I've been told that the underground's very well organized in this district. Who's the leader?
8: I am.
0: There were no lights in the houses we passed. There were no people on the roads. This was occupied territory. Fear and hate filled the air. This was Norway with no songs. Unless you can make music out of the heavy tread of a German soldier. We pulled the wagon up the road for about 4 miles without saying a word. Then we saw the roadblock.
8: Up ahead, the German sentry.
0: Does he understand Norwegian?
8: Yeah. We took him in after the last war. We brought him up and he promised to come back. They all kept their promise.
0: Nice guys to have around. Pete?
8: Yeah. Your friend plays his part well. Remember, you have traveled this road for over a week. If the sentry is familiar, don't be surprised.
0: Hold your breath, Pete. Remember which fish swallowed the 45.
9: Art! Ah, it is you, Herr Jansen.
10: Yeah.
9: Dark night tonight.
10: Mein Herr.
9: How was the catch?
0: We had a good catch.
9: Well, here, let me take a look. I'd like to know what they'll be serving us tomorrow. Out of my way, dumb one.
0: I wouldn't mess with the fish.
9: And why not?
0: The smell. It will stick to your uniform and then the girls will object.
9: You are smart for a Norwegian. Jansen, when am I going to get another bottle of that brandy?
8: Tomorrow night I will bring it myself.
9: A dumb one. Why aren't you wearing the pants with the patch? Where did you get the new sweater?
10: Oh, I am having them cleaned for him.
9: I'll bet he is going to see his girl.
10: Yeah.
9: Imagine the dumb one with a girl. He wouldn't know what to say.
11: It is very funny, mein Herr.
9: Of course it is. Move along, Janssen. The stink of fish is beginning to hang in.

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3: Everything up with steak.
4: Mr. Jensen, are we going to have any unexpected visitors?
5: I do not think so. The Germans very seldom come to my home. Oh, occasionally an officer will drop in, but not often. How many men will you need?
4: I hope we won't need any. Tonight, Pete and I will take a look at the bridge. How close can we get?
5: That depends.
3: On what?
5: On how much of a chance you want to take.
4: We've got to get right on it, if possible. When we place the dynamite, it must be done fast. We can't afford to grope.
5: Well, you can walk across.
3: Just like that?
5: If the sentry doesn't stop you, I would suggest that you ask his permission.
3: Is he serious, Andy?
4: Very. See, if we get caught sneaking across, we're liable to be shot. If we can fool the guard at the bridge, we walk across.
3: And supposing we don't fool the sentry?
5: You get shot.
4: There it is, up ahead.
3: Yeah, look at that Heine pacing back and forth.
4: Wait a second. Whatever you do, don't say a word. Even if he sticks that bayonet into you, don't say one word.
3: I hope you and that guy hit it off real well.
4: Jensen gave me a good story. It should work. Come on. Good evening, Lieutenant.
6: I am a corporal. Not that I wouldn't make a better officer than most of them. What do you want?
4: We would like to cross the bridge.
6: Why?
4: Mr. Jensen is our uncle. We have a message to deliver.
6: What kind of a message?
4: About a party for the Germans who are barracked here.
6: For the officers, I suppose. Let me see your papers. You too.
4: He is dumb. He cannot speak.
6: He can hear, can't he? Papers. I think all Norwegians are dumb.
4: The party is to be for the enlisted men.
6: Oh. Of course, you understand. I was not referring to Herr Jensen. He is a smart man. He knows which side his bread is buttered. Here are your papers. Go on now. Don't loiter on the bridge.
4: Thank you. Keep your eyes open, Pete. You can only make this trip once.
3: Yeah.
4: How does it look to you?
3: We can do it. Well, it'll take us at least an hour to set this stuff.
4: An hour? It's an awful long time.
3: This is an awful big bridge.
4: You're going to have to do a good job the first time.
5: Oh, I see you got back. Did you have any trouble?
4: No trouble. I told him that you were going to throw a party for the enlisted men. He was quite pleased.
5: Mr. Ferrillo, you think you can do the job?
3: I can do it all right if I have the time.
5: It is very important to us. This is their main line of supply from the north. It will cripple them for months.
4: What happens after we do this?
5: There will be reprisals. A few more will die.
3: Huh. That's a tough shake.
5: No. There are times when it is better to die. When do you tend to blow up the bridge?
4: Day after tomorrow. The boat will be there to pick us up. If we blow the bridge at 12, we'll still have 2 hours.
5: There are more than enough time.
3: It ain't gonna look bad for you. Your nephew's disappearing the night the bridge goes.
5: My real nephews will come back on time.
4: We better get some sleep. Now, look, I'd appreciate if you'd have the underground give me a timesheet on the German guards.
5: Yes, sir, yeah.
4: How many, when they change, where everybody is within a mile.
5: I will have everything tomorrow afternoon.
3: Well, come on, Andy, let's turn in. If I knew that being a spy was gonna be so easy, I'd have bucked for it long ago.
4: Yeah, things are going easy, all right.

0: Too easy.
1: Hey, where you been, Andy? I've been waiting an hour. We got a ride the fool to make, remember?
2: We aren't blowing the bridge tonight, Pete.
1: Well, don't you think you ought to let me in on your plans? It's my neck, too.
2: It's an opportunity we can't afford to pass up.
1: Look, Professor, in this game we play for all our marbles, huh? So stop talking in riddles.
2: According to Jansen, a troop train will be passing through here tomorrow night. The Nazis are moving south, and we can put a real crimp in their plans.
1: Keep talking.
2: Not only do we blow the bridge, but we blow up a loaded troop train.
1: Ain't that shaving it a bit thin? Tomorrow night's the last night we can make that boat, remember?
2: It's up to you, Pete.
1: Stop making me the heavy. I'm willing to do it your way, only I want to know what I'm getting into.
2: That's all there is to it.
1: Well, just one more question. Have you figured out how we get to the beach after the blow-up?
2: Through the woods. They're not crawling with Nazis.
1: Now, wait a minute. The commander of that boat said he'd only wait 10 minutes. And supposing the woods are crawling with Nazis?
2: Well, we take the big gamble and try to float down the river to the sea. Hope we make it, that's all.
1: Yeah. Well, okay, I vote your way. Since we're here, we might as well do it upright.
2: It's a wonderful opportunity, Pete. Even if it is a big gamble.
1: I don't mind a gamble. I just hope the dice ain't loaded.
2: We sat for hours and watched the darkness. At 11, we looked at our watches, thought about the PT boat anchored offshore. There were a lot of ifs in our plans. If the moon didn't shine, if the Germans didn't wise up, if the train wasn't late, if the guards weren't doubled. We spent a long night and a long, long day waiting for it to get dark again, when Jansen burst into the room.
3: You will have to change your plans.
2: We can't. We're set to leave in 30 minutes.
3: Downstairs, a Gestapo major.
2: What?
1: Somebody talked.
3: I don't know. He says he's looking for someone.
1: That's just dandy.
3: He was here some weeks ago. He met both of you. I mean, my real nephews.
1: Come on, start thinking, Andy. We can't walk past him with our arms full of dynamite.
2: Can't you get rid of him?
3: No. When he is in this district, he spends the night here. He sent me for you.
2: Oh, great.
3: I think you can fool him, Anderson. You resemble my nephew Arne closely, but then he's a dumb one, I don't know.
1: Yeah? Well, he'd better be fooled, because I'll be carrying a .45 under my shirt.
2: Come on, Pete. If we can bluff this through, we've got a chance.
4: Jansen, bottle of brandy. Oh, there you are. Didn't see you standing in the doorway. But I can see the bottle. Bring it here.
3: Right away, Major.
4: And Anna, come in. I want to talk to you.
5: Yeah, mein Herr.
4: I understand Norway is playing host to a couple of American spies.
3: What? That is impossible, mein Herr.
4: Impossible, but true. However, I shall catch them and teach them a lesson.
5: Do you know what they look like, mein Herr?
4: Of course I do not know what they look like, you stupid lout. Do you think they go around singing Yankee Doodle Dandy?
5: Oh, no, mein Herr.
4: More brandy. This bottle's empty.
5: I will get some.
4: No. Send the dumb one. Go ahead, go. It's odd. I could have sworn last time I was here he was stoop-shouldered. Hey, dumb one!
5: First the brandy.
4: Well, of course, the brandy. That's what brings me back to this miserable place.
3: Well, I am glad something brings you back.
4: Yeah, I'm sure you are. You probably hate me.
3: Don't mind, Herr, you do me an injustice.
4: Oh, of course. You are one of our dear quislings. How about you, Anna? How much do you hate me?
5: No, mein Herr.
4: No, mein Herr. Yeah. You were almost as dumb as the other one. Where is he?
5: He's right here with the brandy.
4: Oh. Give it to me, dumb one. Yep. Oh. He opened it for me. Oh, nice. Thank you, dumb one. Anna, come here. Take off my boots.
5: Yeah, mein Herr.
4: You ought to lick them. I could send you to it. What has happened to your hair? Jansen, I thought your nephew... What was that?
3: Oh, the dumb one, he dropped the tray.
4: OK. clumsy fool. Ah, brandy should be drunk from a bottle. This is brandy, Jensen. It has been a long... Yeah.
3: Huh? I don't understand that he could drink 2 gallons and not even get a little drunk.
5: Well, he's good and plastered now.
1: He'll be out for at least 10 hours.
3: I don't understand it.
1: Well, I don't know what the Norwegian word is, but in Brooklyn we call it a Mickey.
5: Just over this ridge.
1: We're late, Andy. That train is due in less than an hour.
5: Well, you'll just have to work faster, that's all. Hold it.
1: What now?
5: I got guards in the woods.
1: Yeah, I see them. It's going to be tough to get around them and slip under the bridge.
5: It would take us over an hour. We'd miss the boat. We'll have to walk the road right to the bridge.
1: What about the sentry?
5: We have to get rid of him and pray that we have time to set the dynamite before they discover him.
1: So we end them together?
5: You walk about a pace behind me. I've got to get close enough to use a knife.
1: It's got to be the first time, so don't mess.
0: Halt!
5: Good evening.
0: Oh, it's you. Don't you pay any attention to the curfew? What has he got in the package? Come here and let me...
1: For a college man, you've sure learned a lot of things.
5: Now, look, you'll have to set the dynamite alone. I'll slip on his coat and stay here. Pretend I'm the sentry.
1: I'll set it as quick as I can. Rock.
5: Thanks.
1: Yeah, I wish I had more time, but I think this'll do it.
5: Let's start moving.
1: We can't.
5: What do you mean we can't?
1: I didn't time fuse it.
5: What?
1: We had to stay and set it off.
5: Why?
1: Look, supposing the train is late, the time fuse would miss. We stayed this long. You might as well finish your job, huh?
5: Where's your detonator?
1: About 100 yards back.
5: Lead the way.
1: Okay. I didn't have time to bury the wire.
5: Hope nobody trips over it.
1: The bridge looks like a Christmas tree, you know? More wires than American TNT.
5: Well, all we can do now is wait.
1: Yeah. Gee, I wish I could smoke a cigarette.
5: So do I.
1: Might as well get comfortable. How much time we got to get to that boat, huh?
5: Less than 50 minutes.
1: Huh. Too late to go through the woods?
5: Too late.
1: Well, there's always the river.
5: It's going to be tough. Half a railroad will be drifting with us.
1: Don't worry about that later. We're going to be sitting ducks when that bridge goes. It'll be like noon.
6: Attention! A guard has been killed!
1: Looks like they found our friend, eh?
5: Hey, it's really going to get crowded here in about...
6: Attention!
1: Hey, here comes a commuter special.
5: It's our target.
1: Look at it snake along.
5: It's getting closer. Wait till it hits the middle, and then push the plunger.
1: You'll take the whole bridge, you know.
5: Make sure you get the cars.
1: I know what to do.
5: I'll tell you
1: what
5: to do. 5, 4, 3, 2, 1.

0: Pretty, ain't it?
1: Hurry up, Jab. You did fine.
0: You should have seen what I did for graduation.
1: Down the slope and into the river.
0: Yeah, right behind you, pal.
1: Here's our private car. Grab a hold of that beam. Got it. Why, those fires make a beautiful sight.
2: I'm too busy to be a nature lover.
1: Well, don't let go. The current will drag you right down.
2: I'm holding. Hey, the water's cold.
1: This will take us close to the rendezvous.
2: It's real cold. Hey, Andy.
1: Yeah?
2: When we get back to camp, remind me to tell you about a dame I know in Brooklyn.
1: What about her?
2: She gave me the air for a lifeguard. Because I couldn't swim.
3: The blowing up of the railroad bridge in Norway cut a German lifeline and paralyzed their Norwegian forces for months. Besides the loss of military strength from the troop train, much needed ore and food was kept out of Germany. This was another blow struck toward the final invasion. And once more the report of an OSS agent closed with the words,
4: "Mission accomplished."
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4: Cloak and Dagger.

0: Heard in today's Cloak and Dagger adventure as Andy was Joseph Julian. Pete was played by Ralph Bell. Jansen, Raymond Edward Johnson. The German major was Barry Kroger. The guard, Jerry Jarrett. The sentry, Frank Behrens. The American captain was played by Carl Weber. The script for today's Cloak and Dagger adventure was written by David Harmon. The music was under the direction of John Gart. Sound effects by Chet Hill and Dick Gillespie. Today's OSS adventure was based on the book Cloak and Dagger by Corey Ford and Alistair McBain. This program is produced by Louis G. Cowan and Alfred Hollander under the direction and supervision of Sherman Marks. Programs. 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The American Album of Familiar Music returns over most of these NBC stations next Sunday, August 27th. Designed, as always, to bring you the best in Sunday evening musical listening, the American Album of Familiar Music will be back next Sunday. 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
1: I was a communist for the FBI.
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0: From the actual records and authentic experiences of Matt Civetic come many of the incidents in this unusual story. Here is our star, Dana Andrews, as Matt Civetic, who for 9 fantastic years lived as a communist for the FBI.
1: When you pose as a communist for the FBI, you're on guard constantly, wondering if the party suspects you, being careful never to make a slip. This is all part of my 9 years as a communist for the FBI.
0: In a moment, listen to Dana Andrews as Matt Civetic, undercover man.

0: Now here is Dana Andrews as Matt Sivetic, undercover man. This story from the confidential file is marked Red, Red Herring.
1: When you're an undercover agent for the FBI, you live the life of a spy. You trust no one. Tell nobody what you're really doing, not even your own family. And hanging over you every minute is the threat of exposure, of being found out. You know what that would mean, so you stay on guard. But still, you can't cover everything.

0: Hello?
1: Hello, Mom. This is Matt.
0: Son, how are you, son?
1: I'm fine, Mom. Any messages for me?
0: No, but there was a man here earlier this evening.
1: A man? One of my...
0: Yes, one of them. One of those...
1: Commies, you mean? Look, what did he say he wanted?
0: He said something about meeting at the studio tonight. Oh, Matt, when are you going to come to your senses and break away from this terrible organization and...
1: Mom.
0: And move back home here with the rest of us?
1: Mom, we've been over all this before.
0: Oh, but those people are criminals. The man that was here, cold and hard, suspicious. Burkhead, or whatever his name
1: Burkhead.
0: Was.
1: Burkhart.
0: That was it. Burkhart.
1: Are you sure? You're sure that was the name?
0: Yes, yes. Matt, you're not in trouble of some kind?
1: Trouble? Oh, of course not, Mom. I gotta go now. I'll be calling you, huh? Goodbye. Burkhart. The studio was a second-floor piano school on 9th Street. We used it for secret meetings sometimes in case the regular hall was wired. Two men beside Burkhart were waiting for me. Herb Bemis, chairman of the cell at the time, and Jason Cook, secretary. None of them looked friendly.
2: Well, Spedek, it's about time.
3: I've been trying to find you all evening, Matt.
1: Oh, sorry, Herb. I didn't get home till late.
3: You have met Comrade Burkhart, Matt. Comrade Spedek.
1: Yes, about 8 months ago in New York. Possibly you don't remember it, Comrade.
4: I remember it. Sit down. Take the chair at the end of the table.
1: Thanks.
2: Spedek, did you say something about not getting home until late?
1: That's right. And Mom gave you the message, so I came straight on down here.
4: Comrade Svedek, are you certain you even went home?
1: What do you mean?
3: Benny Lozani was waiting for you all evening in a parked car in front of your house, Matt. He just phoned, said you still hadn't showed up.
1: Look, what is this? What difference does it make when I come home? And what's the idea of having Benny spying
4: Sit
1: on
4: down,
1: me anyhow?
4: Sit down, Comrade Svedek. I'm sure none of us in the party would mind a little questioning from his leaders unless he had something to hide.
1: What do you mean, something to hide? You know my record in the party. You know the work I've done.
2: Maybe we've only known part of it, Svedek.
4: Comrade Cook, I'll handle this if you don't mind. Svedek, would you mind telling me about your operation at the Conover Manufacturing Company?
1: Conover? What, you mean about planting that agent in the drafting department?
4: That's right.
1: Well, I got him hired through my connections in the U.S. Employment Service. Still working at the plant as a draftsman, using the name of Kepler.
4: And what were his instructions, Comrade Svedek?
1: The Conover plant is working on Army contracts, control mechanisms for guided missiles. Kepler was to keep his eyes open and pass along any information he could get a hold of. And that's what he's been doing.
4: And has he made contact with any other party members at the plant?
1: No. He was specifically told not to. None of the others even know he's there.
4: Who does know about Kepler?
1: Well, just myself, Comrade Cook, Bemis here.
4: Only the three of you. And all three, of course, are of unquestioned loyalty to the party.
1: I don't get it, Burkhart. What are you driving at?
4: Just this. Comrade Kepler was arrested by the FBI today.
1: I was caught off base. The three of them sat there watching me, waiting for my reaction. The heat was on. Of all the lousy luck. How did it happen?
4: We thought you might know, Comrade Svedek.
1: I wish I did. But I don't see what possibly could have gone wrong.
4: It would almost seem as though the FBI had been tipped off about him.
1: Tipped off? But no one except Bemis and Cook and I even knew. Tipped off by whom?
2: By you, Svedek, you dirty rat.
1: Now, wait a minute, Cook.
4: Svedek, the evidence at the moment seems to bear him out.
1: The evidence? What evidence?
4: The evidence of elimination. It seems highly improbable that either Comrade Bemis or Comrade Cook could be a traitor. They've both been in the party for years.
1: All right, but why pick me?
4: You're the only other person who knew Kepler's assignment.
1: Then I'm elected. Is that it?
4: Yes. Unless Kepler has a different idea, that seems to be it. Meanwhile, you'll check in at the Barrett Hotel with Comrade Lozotti. He'll stay with you until we make a decision.
1: Guarding me? Is that what you mean?
4: Comrade Svedek? Yes. Lozotti will be guarding you.
1: Benny Lozotti and I checked into the Barrett Hotel a half an hour later. I was on the spot, and I knew it. But I did have one advantage. I realized that Burkhart and the others were only guessing. They had no real evidence of my connection with the FBI. If I could manage to slip them a red herring, some other fall guy... A plan began to take shape. But somehow, I had to contact the FBI, and fast.

0: I got the chance when Benny decided to take a shower and clean up. I waited until he had the water running, then eased the phone off the hook and gave the operator the FBI number.
1: Hello?
0: This is Parker. Ellsworth Parker, at Kepler Business.
1: I'm sorry we couldn't warn you. He got hold of some top secret stuff this afternoon. We had to move in on it. And where are you now?
0: Barrett Hotel, 417. Look, I've got to make contact tonight.
1: All right, where?
0: I'll try to be downstairs in the Barrett Grill in about an hour. Benny Lazzati will be with me. I'll be covered. So it'll have to be smooth.
1: Check. Barrett Hotel Grill in an hour. We'll get to you.
0: Hey, Benny, what's a three-letter word meaning a small, dirty rodent resembling a rat?
2: How do I know? Three letters like a rat. Hey, maybe it's the FBI.
0: Yeah, that's a good guess, but the second letter is A.
2: Oh, I don't get no place when I try to work them crossword puzzles.
0: Look, Benny, you don't think I'm working for the lousy FBI, do you?
2: It ain't up to me, Matt. All I'm doing is being sure that you stick around until they make up their minds. After that, well, I do what they tell me to.
0: Yeah. Well, we'll find out tomorrow. How's about something to eat, Benny?
2: You got sandwiches or something?
0: No, the grill's open downstairs.
2: Who's buying?
0: I'll buy.
2: Well, as long as it's still in the hotel, I don't see why not.
0: Wait a second. 27 horizontal... slang term for gullible person who is easily swindled. One, two, three, six letters.
2: Oh, forget it, Matt. I don't know nothing about that stuff.
0: Right. I got it. S-U-C-K-E-R. Sucker. Okay, Benny. Let's go. The crossword puzzle was only a blind. I'd folded a sheet of notepaper underneath it. And along with working the puzzle, I'd written some quick instructions to pass along to the FBI. If they were able to make contact, it was all up to them. There was a late supper crowd, and the grill was about half full when Benny and I walked in. We took a booth in the corner, ordered some food, and I looked around the room trying to spot my contact. No luck. 10 minutes passed. And then some little blonde number who had been playing the jukebox apparently decided we looked available.
3: Hiya, boys. Okay if a lady sits down?
2: Hey, sure, baby. Just move right in here by me.
3: Oh, you're too anxious. I'm going to sit over here by Mr. Woman Hater.
0: Where do you get the woman hater idea?
3: Because you act like it. You're unfriendly. You know, I used to go around with a guy like you. A fella named Parker. I don't remember his first name.
0: I see.
3: Hey, music stop. Anybody got some nickel?
2: Sure, baby. I got some change. What do you want to hear?
3: Play some rumbas. I'm crazy about rumbas.
2: Okay, baby.
0: All right, honey. It's Ellsworth Parker. Are you...
4: Sally Dean, Washington office. Transferred out here 3 days ago. What's up?
0: Plenty. They put this goon on me until they decide whether I'm working for the FBI. Hold still. I'm going to slip a paper into your coat pocket.
4: Okay. Got it. He'll be back in a minute.
0: Most of the instructions are on that paper. Tell him to use Richards for the frame. Benny knows him.
4: Richards on the frame-up. Check.
0: Have him stake the coffee shop from 7 o'clock on. The meeting's called for 8.
4: Right. And good luck.
0: Thanks. I'll need it.
5: Well, Svetik.
0: Jason.
5: Where's Benny? And who's this girl you're with?
2: She ain't with him, Jason. She's with both of us. What are you doing here?
5: I live here, you half-wit.
2: Oh, yeah. I forgot you lived at the Barrett.
5: Where were you, Benny?
2: Just playing the jukebox. What's eating you, Jason?
5: Get rid of this girl.
3: Say, what's coming off here?
4: Hey, I bet you're a cop. A plainclothesman.
5: I said get out.
3: Well, sure, officer. I don't know these guys. I never saw them before in my life. I just said...
2: Look, you didn't have to do that, Jason. We were just having some fun.
5: You were given an assignment. Get up to your room and stay there, both of you.
2: Yeah, but...
0: Come on, Benny. He's frothing at the mouth already. Why, Cook? What are you so excited about?
5: I'm going to enjoy breaking you, Svetik.
0: You know, that sounds like a personal feeling. With me, the party always comes first. I wonder if you're as loyal as you claim to be.
6: You...
0: Good night, comrade. Come on, Benny.

Jason was a rabid Marxist, and along with it, he carried a sullen, sadistic hatred toward the whole world. Even the other party members detested him. That's what I was counting on, because I'd picked Jason Cook for my fall guy.

0: Now back to Dana Andrews, starring as Matt Savetic in I Was a Communist for the FBI, and the second act of our story.
1: Jason rode up on the elevator with us and then went on up to his own room a few floors above. Benny and I turned in. I lay there for a while, thinking, as I had many times before, that these things weren't happening in Europe or Asia. This was the USA, my own country. I'd grown up in it and never realized until I started working undercover for the FBI. Communist plotters, spies, secret police, the whole rotten authoritarian system, right here in America, and I'd never known it. It was just before daylight when the knock came at the door of our room.
2: What's the matter? Hey, was that you, Matt?
1: Oh, somebody at the door, Benny. I'll get it.
2: Who do you suppose could be knocking at the door this time of the morning?
3: Good morning, Comrade Svetik.
1: Burkhart.
3: Mind if I come in?
1: Would it make any difference if I did?
3: Not in the least. However, you're hardly showing the attitude of a loyal party member.
1: I'm sorry, comrade. I want to get to the bottom of this just as much as you do.
3: I imagine so. Take the chair there beneath the lamp. Oh, Comrade Lazzati, I suggest you go back to sleep. Stay in bed. This doesn't concern you.
2: Yes, sir. Anything you say.
3: And now let's review the facts in this matter again.
1: Now? This time of the morning?
3: There is no one as truthful as a drowsy witness, Comrade Svetik. We often prove that principle at the Lenin Institute. Suppose we turn the lamp so...
1: It's right in my eyes.
3: Yes, another little technique of the Institute. We've just lost a very valuable agent, and we seem to have a traitor in our midst, an FBI informer. I'm sure it's the desire of both of us, Comrade Svetik, to discover that tool of the enemy and to eradicate him. Lean back, comrade. Relax. Look at the light. There's nothing to worry about.
1: The questioning went on for an hour and a half. Burkhart was clever. He reworded phrases and used trick questions. But when he finally turned off the light and left, I was fairly certain I hadn't fumbled anything. Not that I was any closer to being in the clear, of course. That would depend on what happened in the coffee shop between 7:30 and 8 in the evening.
2: Well, it's 7:20. I guess we got plenty of time to eat and get over to the meeting by 8 o'clock.
1: Oh, sure. Plenty of time, Benny. Is all right?
2: Yeah, it's okay. Oh, man, I'm so hungry I could eat a 3-pound sirloin.
1: Easy, comrade. That's capitalist food.
2: Yeah. Well, just wait till we take over and see what we give them to eat.
1: No share and share alike, Benny?
2: Not for them crumb bums. We'll be the big shots then. All us guys have done the dirty work.
1: What about the old brotherhood of man?
2: Oh, that's for the birds, Matt. We'll be the guys with the big cars and the dames. And anybody that don't like it knows what they can do.
1: You know something, Benny? You and I think exactly alike. I went on eating and talking to Benny, but I kept my eyes on my top coat, hanging on the wall by the cashier's desk. At 7:35, a small, unobtrusive man a few tables away finished his meal and went up to pay his check. He fished through his pockets for change and casually brushed against my coat. No one else noticed, but I did. The FBI had made a plant. I knew a sealed envelope had been slipped into the pocket of my coat. The first half of my instructions had been carried out. So far, so good. But the second half of the plan kept hanging fire. I knew Jason Cook's habits. I figured him to leave the hotel by 7:40. But at 7:45, he still hadn't come out. And I began to sweat. Then, at 8:10, I saw him leave the main entrance and start along the sidewalk outside the window by our table.
2: Hey, look, Matt. There's Jason leaving the hotel.
1: Where? Oh, yeah. Must be on his way to the meeting. Well, looks like he's run into a friend.
2: Yeah, he's stopping to talk to somebody else. No, I guess not. Guy must have just wanted a light. Jason's giving him some matches.
1: Yeah, I guess that is it. The fellow's doing a lot of talking, though.
2: Well, might be somebody that lives here at the... Matt.
1: What's the matter, Benny?
2: I know that guy.
1: Oh?
2: He questioned me once. His name's Richards. He's an FBI agent.
1: Oh, you must be mistaken, Benny. Look, he's shaking hands with Jason, patting him on the back.
2: I'm not mistaken. His name's Richards, and he's FBI. How come he's so friendly with Jason?
1: I don't know, but I'm beginning to wonder.
2: Why? What's the wonder about? Jason's the guy they're looking for. He's the stool pigeon.
1: Oh, there must be some
2: that
1: other explanation.
2: That match business was nothing but a cover-up. I'll bet he handed a report or something to Richards right then.
1: Yeah, or took something from it.
2: That's it. A payoff. That's what it was. Look, Matt, will you back me up?
1: Sure, Benny. I'll back you up.

0: It was 8 o'clock when Benny and I climbed the stairs to the meeting hall. Jason, Burkhart, and Bemis were already inside. As we took off our topcoats in the anteroom, I managed to slip my planted envelope into the pocket of Jason's coat. Then we went on inside.
1: You're late, Svedek. What's the matter? Afraid to face the music?
0: I've got nothing to be afraid of, Jason. As I told Comrade Burkhart this morning when he interrogated me.
2: Hardly an interrogation, Comrade Svedek. Rather a mutual attempt to arrive at the facts.
0: All right, a mutual attempt, then. Well, is the verdict in?
3: Matt, our lawyer got in to see Comrade Kepler today.
0: Yeah, what happened, Bemis?
3: Kepler says there was no reason for him being picked up except on a tip-off.
0: I see.
3: And he picks you for the number one probability.
0: Why? On what basis?
1: Basis? You're the only one it could have been. What more basis does anybody need?
0: Then apparently in the face of nothing more than a wild guess, all the work I've done for the party doesn't mean a thing.
2: It's a matter of total security, the good of the cause itself. Don't you agree with that principle, Comrade Svedek?
0: Yes, of course I agree, but
4: now, wait a second, everybody. I got a question here of my own I want to ask.
1: Benny, you're only here on an assignment. Nobody's interested in your question.
4: Well, I think they might be if they heard it.
2: Comrade Lazzari.
4: Jason, who was that guy you met out in front of the hotel a few minutes ago? The one that shook hands with you and patted you on the back.
1: I don't know who he was. He wanted to borrow a match. What difference does it make?
0: It might make quite a lot, Jason. Benny says he knows the guy.
1: Well, what of it?
4: Plenty. The guy's name is Richards. He's an FBI agent.
2: Are you certain of that?
4: Sure I am. He picked me up once. You don't think I'd forget him, do you?
1: I tell you, the man asked me for a match, commented on the weather. I don't know why he shook hands. I didn't know he was an FBI.
4: He gave you something, too, Jason. What was it?
1: Nothing. That's a lie. You can search me if you want.
2: I think that's an excellent suggestion. If you don't mind.
1: They're lying, both of them.
0: I only know what I saw, Jason. I didn't think anything of it myself until Benny recognized the man.
2: It doesn't seem to be anything incriminating. Unless, didn't you wear a top coat this evening, Comrade Cook?
4: I sure he did. He had it on when he was talking to the guy. Where'd you hide it, Jason? What'd you do with it?
1: It's in the anteroom, you fool. What did you think I'd do with it?
2: Would you bring the coat, Comrade Bemis?
5: Yes, of course.
1: This is ridiculous. Why, everybody knows.
2: Sit down, Comrade Cook. As I think back over it, I recall you as being the one most energetic in pressing the suspicion against Comrade Svedek. I find that somewhat interesting.
4: Sure. He was just trying to cover up for his own game.
5: Here's the coat, Comrade Burkhart.
2: Ah, yes. Nothing in this pocket.
1: I told you there wasn't.
2: Just a moment.
1: That's not mine. I never saw that envelope before.
2: Sealed. No address.
1: No, it's a frame-up. Somebody planted that on me.
4: Hey, money.
2: Yes, $500. Is that the price you got for Kepler, comrade?
1: It's a lie. I don't understand it. We've got to get to the bottom of this and find
2: Be
1: out...
2: Be quiet! Comrade Svedek, seems we owe you an apology.
0: Well, that's all right, comrade. I'm just glad we found out the truth. And happy that I can go on serving the party as I have in the past.

0: That movie made me hungry, Matt. Go for a sandwich? The grill's still open.
1: No, I think I'll grab a taxi and go home, Benny.
0: I wonder what they'll do to Jason.
1: Oh, run him out of town. Beat him up a little, maybe.
0: I wish they'd give me that job. When you think about him being the one who was always trying to push everybody else around, and all the time he was fooling to the FBI.
1: You never know, Benny. You just never know.
0: Matt, it's a body.
1: Yeah.
0: Somebody jumped out of the hotel.
1: Yeah. I wonder if that... Come on, Benny. Pardon me. Pardon me, please.
0: Matt, it's...
1: Yeah, let's get out of here.
0: Matt, it's Jason.
1: It was.
0: He couldn't take it. Couldn't face the disgrace. He committed suicide.
1: Maybe. I didn't know whether Jason Cook had fallen, jumped, or whatever. I still don't know for sure. But I do know that Burkhart left town early the next morning. As Bemis put it, his work here was finished. I left Benny and walked along the street alone. I felt sick all over. Maybe Jason deserved it, but I hadn't planned to put him on that kind of a spot. I tried to push it out of my mind. An undercover agent can't afford feelings any more than he can afford friends or a family. And the one main objective was still safe. I was still on the job. Still a communist for the FBI. I still walked alone.

This is Dana Andrews with a word about the story you've just heard. In this story, as in all others, names, dates, and places are fictitious to protect innocent persons. Many of these stories are based on incidents in the life of Matt Savetic, who worked undercover for the FBI. Next week, another fantastic adventure. Join us, won't you?

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0: 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Here's another classic right now.
13: Sergeant Waters. Yeah? Yeah? How many women? Well, what is it, a bargain sale there? What do they want? Yeah? Yeah? You are in the muster room at the 21st Precinct, the nerve center. A call is coming through. You will follow the action taken pursuant to that call from this minute until the final report is written in the 124 room at the 21st Precinct. All right. I'll send a car around there. Right away. Yeah. Okay.
14: 21st Precinct, transcribed. It's just lines on a map of the city of New York. Most of the 173,000 people wedged into the 9/10 of a square mile between Fifth Avenue and the East River wouldn't know if you asked them that they lived or worked in the 21st. Whether they know it or not, their persons and their property is the job of the men of the 21st Precinct.
13: The 21st, 160 patrolmen, 11 sergeants, and 4 lieutenants, of whom I'm the boss. My name is Kennelly, Frank Kennelly. I'm captain in command of the 21st. I was working my day tour, 8 a.m. to 6 p.m. The weather had turned exceedingly cold over the weekend, and for the first time, the men turned out in their winter overcoats. After the platoon marched out the front door, I went into my office to read over reports of occurrences in the command during the last 24 hours while I was off duty. Shortly after 9 o'clock, I walked out into the muster room, through the back room, and across the iron bridge into the station house annex, which houses the cells where prisoners arrested in the precinct are held until taken to court. According to procedure, and in the company of Patrolman Bailey, the station house attendant, I made an inspection of the cells to see that they were clean and supplied with paper drinking cups, towels, and so forth. After I concluded this inspection, I returned to the back room and headed toward the muster room, where a heated discussion was going on between the desk officer, Lieutenant Gorman, on the one hand, and several women on the other.
15: All right, ladies.
13: What's the trouble, Sergeant?
15: Please,
13: I haven't been able to make it out yet, Captain.
15: All right, now look.
13: 2043, Sergeant Waters.
15: All right, now
16: wait a minute. Just wait a minute. One at a time means one at a time.
15: What do you got, Red?
16: I'm proud of you, Captain. Now, one of you's got to do the talking. Who will it be?
17: Mine's the most valuable.
18: I'll talk plenty.
19: Let it be me.
16: All right. Now, wait a minute. You, lady, what's your name?
19: Me?
16: Yes.
19: Mrs. Purford. Mrs. Sarah Purford.
16: All right. Now, let's let Mrs. Purford tell what happened. And the rest of us will just listen. We'll all get our turns. All right?
18: All right,
16: Mrs. Purford.
19: Well, he stole our fur coat.
16: Who did?
19: The farrier.
16: What's his name?
19: Audley.
16: What's his first name?
19: George C.
16: How'd he come to steal your coat?
19: Well, it's not...
16: Wait a minute. Is he in business over on East 86th Street?
19: Yes.
16: Fernhill Furriers?
19: That's right. 738 East 86th Street. I had my coat in storage there since May, and I can't get it back. Neither can any of us, can we?
18: No.
19: That's right.
16: So why won't he give them back to you?
19: Well, he keeps saying he will.
18: He never does. And I've been trying for 2 weeks.
20: 2 weeks? I've been trying for months.
16: All right. Does he give any reason?
19: Well, I had to have a new lining put in mine. He keeps telling me the material hasn't come in yet. Then he tells her the right fur isn't there
18: That's
19: yet.
18: That's right. The sleeves are a little bit worn. He was going to get skins to match.
16: I see.
18: But mine was just being stored, and I can't get it back. And there weren't any repairs to mine, and he keeps stalling me.
16: Well, what did he tell you?
18: Well, he keeps telling
19: just
18: me...
19: Just a minute. I'm supposed to do the talking.
16: No, that's all right. I'd like to hear what he keeps telling her.
19: Oh, well, excuse me.
18: Well, he keeps telling me that he has much storage space business, that he didn't have enough room in his own vault to store the coats. Well, so he had to send most of them over to a wholesale storage company. And mine's not back yet.
16: Well, maybe he's right. Maybe he's just having a hard time getting the work out.
19: Oh, no, it's nothing like that.
16: Are the three of you friends?
18: No, we don't know each other, do we?
19: No. You see, we were at the store this morning, and he didn't open up.
18: It was 9:30, and he didn't show up.
19: There were the three of us and 10 other women waiting for him. We all had coats in there being fixed or stored or something like that, and we got to talking. We found out that he'd been stalling all of us, stalling us for weeks about our coats. Anyway, I said I was willing to do something about it.
18: I was the one who said it.
20: It doesn't make any difference who said it. We decided to come over here and see if anything could be done about it.
19: That's right.
16: And what makes you think he stole your coat?
19: If he didn't steal them, where are they?
16: Well, the store is still there, isn't it?
19: The store is still there, but he isn't. He didn't open up today.
18: That's right.
16: All right. You're Mrs. Purford.
19: That's right.
16: And you?
21: Mrs. Tressider. Mrs. Amy Tressider.
20: Miss Neal. Doris Neal. N-I-A-L-L.
16: What kind of coat is yours, Miss Neal?
20: Well, it's not a coat exactly. It's a jacket. Silver Fox jacket.
16: Mrs. Purford?
19: Mine's a coat. It might be only muskrat, but it's a full coat, and I paid $400 for it.
1: Did you buy it there?
19: I should say not. I bought it on Fifth Avenue.
18: Oh, two.
1: Yeah, what kind?
18: Honey, you don't seem very excited. Mine was a mink coat. I'd be over there with an axe. Well, you don't accomplish anything by getting excited.
1: That's right.
18: Coat, and I'm screaming about a lousy silver fox jacket.
21: Besides, my husband said that if I didn't get the coat back today, I should report it to the police and then call the insurance company.
18: Oh, the insurance company. I knew there must be a reason she wasn't excited.
19: Well, I don't have any insurance, and I want my coat back.
21: Well, who said I didn't want mine back?
18: Well, what about the insurance? I like my coat.
1: All right,
18: I
1: lady.
18: Want it back.
1: Okay. Look, I want you to tell me how come there was such a crowd there this morning.
19: Well, he kept stalling and stalling us. And finally he told everybody Monday, come back Monday morning and we could have our coats. Isn't that what he told you?
18: That's right.
1: And he didn't open up this morning.
19: No!
18: We'll go over there now. I bet you there are at least 20 women hanging around the store outside. At least 20. There were at least 10 there already when we decided to come over here. Is that right?
21: Yes, that's right. About 10, including ourselves.
19: Besides ourselves.
1: Miss Tresidder, did you store your coat there last year?
21: Well, no, I didn't.
18: I don't think he's been open that long since stored coats last year.
19: Yes, he has. I stored mine there last year.
1: And you didn't have any trouble getting it out in the fall?
19: No, no trouble at all. I brought in the receipt and he gave it to me. He was just as nice as you please.
21: He was nice. He was a very nice man.
18: Get any compliments out of me, I'll say that.
19: But what we'd like to know is what can be done about it.
1: Well, in the first place, there's no evidence yet that he stole any of your furs.
18: Well, I'd like to know what you call it.
1: Well, he told you to come back on Monday.
18: Well, today's Monday, and we were back. Where was he? No place in sight. The store was locked up tight.
1: Lieutenant, would you get the card out of the business house file?
17: That's Final Furrier, 7380 State 6.
19: Yes, that's right. And his name is Audley, George.
17: Yes,
19: Audley.
17: I know.
18: What's that going to do?
1: Well, I want to see if he's opened up yet.
18: Well, you can count on it. He hasn't.
1: When did you take your coat in to be stored, Miss President?
21: In May. Oh, wait a minute. I've got the storage receipt right here in my bag. Here, May the 3rd.
1: What value did you place on it?
21: Well, we paid $4,000 for it.
18: $4,000?
21: Of course, that was nearly 2 years ago, and it will be 2 years Christmas. It was a Christmas gift for my husband.
18: This Christmas, somebody should give me a husband like that.
17: Miss Captain.
1: Yeah. All right, bring over to the store.
18: He's not going to be there. Take my word for it.
19: He can try, can't he?
1: Sergeant, turn the light on here.
22: Yes, sir.
21: I don't think he'll be there.
18: I know he won't be there. If he was coming, he'd have showed up by now. He's not coming.
17: It's ringing.
18: Ring all day.
19: This is all well and good, but it's not going to get my coat back.
17: Still ringing.
19: I want some actionable get action.
18: That's what I say.
21: Well, we've got to have a little patience.
18: When the wind is blowing and I got chills, I don't worry about patience.
17: No answer, Captain.
1: Home number listed there?
17: Yes, sir.
1: Try that. There's the lineup, Sergeant.
22: Yes, sir.
19: Did you say you have his home phone number there?
1: Yes, that's right.
19: Well, what is it?
1: Well, I'm sorry, I can't give you that information.
19: Well, anybody's entitled to it now. We are, aren't we?
18: After all, he's got a coat.
17: Bring him there.
1: Now, well, just give us a chance, and we'll try to get it straightened out.
21: That's what I say.
19: A lot you've got to worry about.
17: Hello? Is this the residence of Mr. George C. Audley? Yeah. Yeah? I see. Is he there? Oh, is that so? Yeah. Well... when was that? Did I? Well, what is it? Oh, he didn't. All right, thank you.
18: Wasn't he there either?
17: Woman said she was his landlady.
1: Yeah?
19: Wasn't he there?
17: Mr. and Mrs. Audley rented a furnished room there. They moved out yesterday.
18: Moved out?
19: You see?
1: Well, where did they go?
18: I don't know.
1: Now, just a second.
18: Oh, it's awful.
1: All right. Looks like you're right. Looks like Mr. Audley did skip.
19: So what are we supposed to do?
18: You know how I scraped to get that jacket?
1: If you listen, I'll tell you what to do.
18: Yes, sir.
1: You go back through that door there and up the stairs to the second floor. You'll see the detective's office up there. You go right in and they'll take care of it.
18: Will they be able to find him?
1: They'll try.
19: That's not the important thing. Will they be able to get our coats back?
1: You make a complaint up there and they'll handle it.
21: Is there any particular detective we should see, or is just one as good as the other?
1: They'll tell you who to see.
19: We are not getting the runaround now, are we? Because my husband works for the city, and he knows a few people, you know.
2: The detectives will handle it. You just go on upstairs.
20: We might as well. Detectives are higher than them, anyway.
19: On the second floor?
2: Yes, that's right.
20: Well, we got to lose. I'm going to get our coat.
17: Who's talking upstairs, Sergeant?
3: Down, Lieutenant.
17: Well, I hope he likes to hear women talk. At least he ought to be used to it. He's got four daughters.
3: Oh, is that so? Lieutenant.
17: Yes.
3: Coley ringing in. He's on post up there on 86th Street. He said there's about 15 women congregating around that cross shop. He said they're boiling, every one of them.
17: Yeah.
3: He said he's afraid they'll break in the door. He can't handle them alone.
17: All right, send a car around to help and get it straightened out.
3: Yes, sir. I'll send a car to give you a hand.
17: You ought to put someone on a fixer up there, Ren.
4: We're awful short today, Captain.
17: Yeah, I know.

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1: Oh, yeah, sure. Give me that car, Lynn. Listen. Matt?
2: Yes, Captain?
1: The home address is 63 West 79th Street.
2: Yes, sir.
1: And the phone over there is Academy 2-3598.
2: 3598?
1: Yeah, but he's supposed to be gone from there.
2: Yes, so the ladies told me. Thanks, Captain.
1: Okay, Matt.
3: You think the detectives will get any results, Captain?
1: Well, Lynn, I know they're going to try.
4: You are listening to 21st Precinct, a factual account of the way police work in the world's largest city. Now, back to 21st Precinct and Captain Kennelly.
1: A serious crime or an unusual occurrence seldom results in a shortage of personnel in a precinct command, because in such instances, the inspector commanding the division, the borough commander, or the chief inspector will order men into the troubled area for temporary duty from other commands. The real pressure for manpower comes when a multiplicity of small everyday occurrences within the precinct requires the force to be thinly spread. Such was the case on this day when three patrolmen were in court as witness duty, one went sick, one had a prisoner in custody while he was questioned by detectives, and one was assigned to a fixed post to prevent angry women from breaking into a door and show windows of a furrier shop. Out on patrol about an hour later, I rode by the closed shop. The patrolman assigned there on a fixer had the situation under control, still gathered on the sidewalk. They had been told to take their complaints to the detective. I instructed the operator of my car to pull into a parking space down the block, and I walked back toward the furriers. As I approached a luggage shop several doors from the place, I saw the proprietor standing in the doorway.
5: Oh, Captain. Captain Kennelly.
1: Oh, hello, Mr. Tarbin.
5: Well, how do you like this?
1: Oh, it's not good.
5: Mm-hmm. Some reputation the merchants on the block can get from one rotten apple.
1: Well, I know it doesn't help.
5: You know how business has been with me this morning? Terrible. I attribute it to this. You know, something like this can run all the customers to the department store.
1: Yeah, well, it's too bad.
5: And he's not such a bad guy, George. He's a pretty nice guy, as a matter of fact. He's a good friend of mine. We had lunch together all the time. You know, we'd tell each other our troubles. But I didn't think he was in such bad shape as this. I had no idea. What did he do with the ladies' coats anyway, Captain? Do you know?
1: Not yet. Not exactly. Well, I'd better see what's going on there.
5: Oh, Captain.
1: Yeah.
5: Look, like I said, George is a good friend of mine. I know him since he opened up the shop there. You know, nothing social, just business acquaintances. Well, I think I know what his trouble is.
1: What?
5: Well, it's three troubles, really. He likes to play the horses, he likes to drink, and he likes women. You think that explains it?
1: Well, it explains a lot.
5: He had a good business there, and there's no competition within blocks. He could have done all right, fine. Wine, women, and horses. You can chalk it up to that.
1: Yes, most likely.
5: Look, Captain, what can happen to him? I mean, is he really in big trouble here?
1: Not if these customers get their coats back.
5: Well, there's no law against closing up the store if he wants to, is there? I mean, he can do that. He can go out of business anytime he wants.
1: He can, if he didn't convert other people's property.
5: Look, Captain, you want to know where he is, don't you?
1: Yeah?
5: Mm-hmm. Well, if I tell you, you won't let him know, will you? I don't want him to think that I turned him in, that I was disloyal. But I think it's for his own good. He's got to get straightened out.
1: That's right, he does. Where is he?
5: Well, he's around the corner there in the bar and grill, just around the corner.
1: Can you come and point him out to me?
5: Well, look, Captain, I told you I didn't want to get involved. I didn't want him to think that I had anything to do with him being turned in.
1: Oh, just through the window. You don't have to come into the place.
5: Well, all right. All right. Just a second. I want to tell my partner I'm going.
1: Okay.
5: Charlie, I'm going around the corner for a minute. I'll be right back.

0: You know what it is, Captain? It's another story of a good guy gone wrong. That's all there is to it.
1: Did you see him this morning?
0: Yeah. He called me up in the store. He said to meet him in the Barn Grill. He didn't dare come near his place with all the women around. Well, I went there, and he poured his troubles out to me. Captain, the guy's really in a jam. He wants to do the right thing. I know that. He wants to. He told me that.
1: And why is he planning on skipping town?
0: I didn't know he was planning on skipping town.
1: He moved out of his flat yesterday, left no forwarding address. The landlady thought that they were going to Chicago, he and his wife.
0: Okay. He never told me that. There's the place right down there. Going to Chicago, huh? Well, you never told me that at all.
1: Well, it might not be so. We don't know it for a fact.
0: Look, I don't want to go in there, Captain. I don't want him to see me with you.
1: All right, we'll walk by the place once. Straight by it.
0: Mm-hmm.
1: You look inside and tell me if you see him.
0: All right.
1: Well?
0: Yeah, I see him. He's in the second booth toward the window there.
1: All right, Lou. Thanks.
0: Oh, Captain, please. Don't tell him it was me that turned him in. You know, friend's a friend. I think I'm doing it for his own good. You agree with me?
1: Yes, I agree with you.
0: Yeah, well, I better get back to the store.
1: Go ahead.
0: Yeah, I'll see you, Captain.

0: Mr. Audley?
1: Oh. Hello. You're the Mr. Audley that runs the Fernhill Furriers?
2: I'm the Mr. Audley who did run the Fernhill Furriers.
1: A lot of women are looking for you.
2: I know it. I know they are. Shame, too bad.
1: I think you better come with me.
2: Not to the store, huh? You're not going to take me over there?
1: No, to the station house.
2: That's good. Any place but the store. Care to have a drink before we go?
1: No, thank you.
2: And there's one last gulp in this, you mind?
1: Go ahead.
2: Thanks. Well, you know, you dread the day. You know what's going to happen, but you dread the day. Not like that at all. It's a big relief when it's all over.
1: Into my car without his being noticed in front of the shop down the block. En route to the station house, he began to tell me of his troubles. He continued as we got out of the car, walked up the front steps and into the muscle room.
2: Everything went wrong. Nothing went right.
1: Hi there, Mr. Audley.
3: Hello, Captain.
1: Fred, this is Mr. George Audley.
3: The man has been causing a revolution, huh?
2: Well, I didn't know it was that bad.
3: You didn't? It's been like ladies' night and a Turkish bath around here.
1: Red, are there any complainants upstairs in the detectives?
3: According to my last census, Captain, there was 7 steaming mad females up there, all with murder in their hearts.
2: Can imagine.
1: Red, ring upstairs to Lieutenant King. Tell him I've got Mr. Audley and I'm taking him into my office.
4: Yes, sir.
2: Thanks, Captain.
1: Sergeant.
5: Yes.
1: I've got to protect city property as well as you.
3: This is Lieutenant Gorman. Let me call you, Lieutenant
2: King. I guess I'm pretty much city property now, too, huh?
1: Pretty much. Inside.
5: Mr. Audley.
1: All right. Sit down over there, Mr. Audley.
2: Thank you. Right here?
1: That's fine.
2: I suppose I'm entitled to get a lawyer.
1: Oh, sure. You're entitled to a lawyer.
2: I don't know how much good it'll do me. I don't have any money for one. Oh, what a mess. What a mess I got myself into.
1: Well, if you give these women back their furs, it wouldn't be so bad.
2: I'd like to, Captain, believe me, but I can't. I'd sure like to.
1: Yes?
5: Lieutenant King.
1: Come in, man.
5: Hello, Captain.
1: Hello, man.
5: Well, this is Mr. George Audley.
2: Yeah, that's right.
5: I'm Lieutenant King.
2: Glad to know you.
5: I don't know whether I can say the same thing. I sure heard a lot about you this morning.
2: I can imagine.
5: Well, they got all these ladies' coats.
2: Well, that's just it. I don't have them.
5: Well, what did you do with them?
2: Well, last spring, when the weather began to get warm and they didn't need their fur coats anymore, the customers started to bring them in for storage and for repairs.
5: Yeah.
2: Well, it so happened that at that time, last April and May, I was in desperate need of money.
5: So instead of storing them, you sold them?
2: No, not right away. I had every intention of giving the women back their coats. Every intention in the world. When I first started, I pawned them. I took them around to different shops, and I got loans on them.
5: You were going to redeem the loans in time to have the coats ready for the women in the fall.
2: Yeah, that was my intention.
1: What do you use the money for? That you got from pawning the coats?
2: Oh, pay some debts, pay my rent.
1: And to bet on the horses?
2: A little bit.
1: Why, you know it's more than a little bit.
2: All right, I bet on them a lot.
5: How many coats did you pawn?
2: Oh, I don't know. It's been about 100, 125, maybe 150.
5: That you pawned?
2: Yeah, that's all I pawned, but, you know, I sold some outright, too.
5: Oh, did you?
2: Yeah. See, along about the middle of May and the 1st of June, things got really bad. I mean, terrible.
1: No favorites were winning.
2: Well, the favorites were winning, all right, but when they won, I wasn't on them.
5: How many coats did you sell outright?
2: 75, 100.
5: Who'd you sell them to?
2: Other furriers.
5: What'd you tell them?
2: I told them the customers left the coats with me to be sold. Or that they had traded them in on something else. The other furriers and I negotiated a price, and they bought them.
5: How much money was involved altogether? Any idea?
2: Yeah, I got an idea. Something like $20,000.
5: How much do you have left?
2: About 500.
1: 500 out of 20,000.
2: That's the way things go.
1: Things sure went pretty bad as far as you were concerned.
5: Sure did.
2: But I had no intention of taking anything from anybody. I didn't want to cheat those women, honest. I didn't want to sell their coats. It was just a situation that I found myself in. I was desperately pressed for money. You got no idea.
1: Yeah, sure I don't.
2: I was being squeezed from all sides.
5: No, you haven't seen any squeezing yet, Mr. Audley. The worst of it is just about to start.
2: Yeah, I know.
1: $20,000.
2: But it was my intention to make every penny of it good, to give every woman back her coat.
5: That might have been, as long as you were pawning them. You might have had the intention to redeem them in time for this fall. When you began selling them outright, that intention went out the window.
1: What did you expect to tell all these women when they presented their receipts and wanted the coat?
2: I don't know. I expected to have the coat, that's all. I always expected a windfall. I expected something to happen. I don't know what.
5: If you sold most of the coats outright, what were you going to tell the women in those cases?
2: I don't know. I got no idea. I'd have told them something. I'd have stole them off, I guess. That's all.
1: Why'd you keep the store open so long? You knew you were in a big jam in the middle of the summer, didn't you?
2: Yeah, sure. I knew it.
5: You moved out of your room, you and your wife.
2: That's right.
5: Where are you staying now?
2: Well, we don't have a place.
5: Where's your wife?
2: She's at a friend's house out in Kew Gardens.
5: Where were you planning to stay tonight?
2: Well, we hadn't really
1: knew that you were on your way to Chicago, that you were leaving today.
2: How'd you find that out?
1: Isn't it true?
2: Yeah, it's true.
1: Well, if you were going to skip, why didn't you really skip? What did you come back to the shop for and sit in the bar around the corner from it?
2: That's another story.
1: Well, I'm sure we'd like to hear it.
2: All right, if you'd like to hear it. See, my wife was packing yesterday. Naturally, she's a little upset about this whole thing.
5: Naturally.
2: As much as me. So we were packing.
1: To go to Chicago?
2: Yeah. Now, all of a sudden, she reminded herself she didn't have a coat.
1: Her own fur coat?
2: Yeah. The 3/4 length mink coat. Wild, Canadian. I made it for her about 3 years ago. So she said, where is it? I said, honey, it's in the vault down at the shop. So immediately she got suspicious. She accused me of selling it, of pawning it along with the rest of them. I said, honey, I wouldn't do that to your coat. I wouldn't do that at all. She didn't believe me. And it is, they're honest. It's in the vault down there. I wouldn't do a thing like that to her. It's my wife. I wouldn't sell her coat.
5: It's the only one you didn't sell, huh?
2: No, there's a few I didn't sell. But I didn't sell hers. I didn't pawn it. It's really in the vault down at the shop.
1: But she didn't believe it.
2: No. Now, she was sure I sold it. So she said either I go to the shop and get the coat or she don't go to Chicago with me.
1: And that's why you were hanging around the neighborhood in the bar.
2: Well, of course, I couldn't go near the shop. I couldn't get in with all those women around there. And I couldn't go get my wife until I had her coat.
5: Guess I'd have been better off if I'd have sold it. It was brought $1,500, maybe $2,000.
1: 21st Precinct, Captain Connelly.
0: Captain. One of the women must have saw Mr. Audley go into your office and the word's out. They're all out in the muster room now. They're crying for blood.
1: How many?
0: Oh, 7 or 8.
1: All right, thanks. Well, they've found out you're here, Mr. Audley. There's a delegation of women right outside that door.
2: There is, huh?
1: Yes, there is.
2: Well, might as well face the music.
1: Take my word for it, Mr. Audley. It's not going to be music.
4: 21st Precinct, Sergeant Waters.
1: Yeah?
4: What's the trouble?
1: And so it goes. Around the clock, through the week, every day, every year. A police precinct in the city of New York is a flesh and blood merry-go-round. Anyone can catch the brass ring. Or the brass ring can catch anyone.
6: 21st Precinct, transcribed. A factual account of the way the police work in the world's largest city is presented with the official cooperation of the Patrolmen's Benevolent Association, an organization of more than 20,000 members of the Police Department, City of New York. Everett Sloan in the role of Captain Kennelly, Ken Lynch as Lieutenant King, Harold Stone as Sergeant Waters. Featured in tonight's cast were Santos Ortega, Mandel Kramer, Larry Haynes, Susan Strong, Elspeth Eric, and Gladys Thornton. 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
8: This is Don Reed, police recorder. You're riding in Detective Unit 5-6 on the night watch. Driving, Sergeant Ron Perkins, partner Detective Sergeant Kurt Walter. At the moment, we're moving through the traffic on an attempt suicide. Looking back, the piercing red lights of a police unit bearing down on us. I'll check that. It's red, fire department, rescue squad. Slowing down. We're pulled over to the side now. Let the respirator truck go by. Here she goes. Swinging in behind the rescue truck. We'll be there in just a matter of seconds. And while you're with us tonight, remember, this trouble call we're rolling on, the people you meet, they're not actors. You see, this is it. This is real. This is Night Watch.
7: Night Watch, the actual on-the-scene report of your police force in action. There are no actors, there is no script. Every voice, every sound is authentic. The investigations are recorded as they actually occur. Night Watch, presented with the cooperation of the Police Department of Culver City, California, W.N. Hildebrand, Chief. And now we switch you to Detective Unit 5-6, on patrol somewhere in the field, and to the official police recorder, Don Reed.
8: Answering a call of a woman attempting suicide. Respirator truck just ahead. Stopped. We're swinging in behind. Two firemen with a portable inhalator hustling into the house. Ambulance has been dispatched. Should be here any moment. Man standing in the middle of the room, pointing to the back of the house. Moving into a small bedroom. Firemen setting up their equipment on the bed. Middle-aged woman appears to be asleep.
9: Kurt, here's a couple of bottles here. More sleeping tablets. Why don't you look around, see what you can find. See how they...
8: Fireman applying oxygen mask.
9: She looks more like she's in a kind of a coma.
10: Coma.
8: Young fellow standing at the doorway. His picture here in the dresser. Probably her son. Let's move over there.
11: Would you want to contact the family doctor?
12: We tried to, and we can't get a hold of her. I called me first.
9: You just relax the best you can. We've got an ambulance on the way.
13: What is that prick? Is it the forced breathing that's making the noise?
9: Yeah.
13: She's just... That's not... It's not forcing it in. In other words, she's just absorbing it.
14: She's breathing herself.
13: She's breathing herself?
14: Yeah, you couldn't force it in her anyhow.
13: Mm-hmm.
9: Well, this is just making it easier for her to breathe
13: pretty
9: steadily.
13: Mm-hmm.
9: How's her pulse?
14: Yeah.
9: Apparently, she took these about 4 o'clock this afternoon.
14: She's in a deep one.
8: In the distance, the ambulance. Let's move out to the front door. Sergeant Walter talking with the young fellow.
11: If we need anything else for our form, we'll check with you again later. As long as there's still light there, they have a chance of pumping her stomach and getting that out of her system. So we'll just hope for the best.
8: Ambulance crew coming in.
9: Here's we've been able to find out its sleeping tablets.
8: Wheeling in a stretcher. Removing the oxygen mask. Placing the victim on the stretcher.
9: Well,
13: Here. Wheel the patient outside now. Across the sidewalk, quickly out to the ambulance. Resuscitator truck on the left. Still grinding away. Into the ambulance.
10: Her son is going to follow you down in his car. He'll meet her down there at the hospital.
15: Okay.
10: Okay, man. Thank you.

0: Kurt?
1: Yeah.
2: I didn't want to say anything while her son was there, but I found this note on her desk. Most women want to take their lives because of some man. With me, it's just the opposite. I don't want to live because I have no man.
1: Hmm.
2: Now let's get back to work.

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1: 156-10-4. 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
0: 5-6, roger.

0: arriving at the location. Man possibly carrying a gun. Combination bar and restaurant. Uniformed officer at the door of the bar motioning us in. Inside, looking for subject reportedly possibly carrying a gun, flashing a large amount of money. Well, the gentleman we're looking for is standing in the middle of the dance floor. You can't miss him. Tall cowboy hat, suit, boots, silver two-gun holster. One arm around the girl, the other waving a fistful of money. There's so much noise you can't hear yourself think. Taking a little encouragement and assist by one arm to get the subject headed for the door. Taking a good look at those guns, they're just a couple of water pistols. It's harmless enough. That is, if you wouldn't mind an occasional shower. Let's move on outside. Sergeant Tommy Dirks, Uniform Division, joining us. Cowboy leaning against a car, spinning a water pistol on one finger, waving a wad of bills.
1: What did you guys get mad at me for?
2: We got a report that you were carrying a weapon and large sums
1: of
2: money.
1: Oh, I got about $150 on my pocket. And I'm the nicest guy. Just call up and ask him. I'm the nicest guy you ever met.
2: Do you have some identification on you?
1: Sure I do, sir. What do you mean you get mad at me?
2: Oh, we're not mad at you. We're trying to safeguard all the money you're carrying.
1: You mean old Fosdick, you stole my golf clubs and all my motorboats? You know me well. I know you, too. I'm the man that owns a big market.
2: What's the name of the market?
1: Look, let's quit joking. I'm a big man. And you guys are getting mad at me. You ain't got good sense.
2: Do we look like we're mad at you? You are carrying an unusual amount of money.
1: That's my business because I just got the thing and I still got the money and ain't none of your business.
2: Oh, it isn't? You want us to make it our business?
1: Look, how much money do I
2: got? You want us to make it our business, or do you want to cooperate with us? Make up your mind, one way or another.
1: I wish you'd let me go home.
2: We're not going to stand out here and argue with you all night.
1: We're going to go home to wife.
2: Sure, we'll let you go home.
1: You give us a few correct
2: answers here, and we'll let you go home.
1: Count it.
2: We don't want your money. We're trying to safeguard your money. You're flashing money around in a local bar. A lot of money that people don't see ordinarily. If you walk out of this bar and lose all that money, you're going to blame the local police for not doing anything about it.
1: Not me.
2: You'll be the first one to squawk. Do you have the phone number of anyone who could identify
1: you? I'll show you one from the big man downtown, the biggest man you ever saw. Give me a little light, will you, please?
2: Okay.
1: It's good. Good
2: hey,
1: pushing me around.
0: This guy is a walking bank of America.
3: Sure he is. $10 fine for being drunk.
1: The only one thing you can do is arrest me for playing drunk.
4: No, we don't want to arrest you, but we'll have to if you keep that up.
1: That's all you can do for. I ain't driving. I ain't going no place. Just playing drunk. That's $25. I'm just a playing drunk, and that's all you can do about it. You can't arrest me for anything but a train bunk under no condition. And you're going to be surprised when you lock me up. Everybody's going
2: to
1: laugh at you.
2: Look,
1: let's go in here and have a couple of drinks, all of us.
2: We don't want you to have any more to drink. We want you to go get some coffee.
1: Why?
2: Will you do that?
1: Let's go in here.
2: Will you go get some coffee?
1: I shall sit down right there for 2 hours and wait till you come and say go home. I'm a gentleman. That's one thing you can believe.
2: Well, suppose you go right in there and sit down and have some coffee.
1: I don't like that coffee, but I'll go sit down.
2: Okay,
1: let's
2: go get some.
1: Let's go get something to drink and sit down. What do you think?
2: You go get some coffee over there.
1: Can we get no drink? Hey, come on.
2: We'll need some coffee before we have to.
4: Yeah, it wouldn't be too bad if we had to book such a friendly fellow.
0: Cowboy wobbling on high heel boots toward the restaurant. Oops, he's making a right turn into the bar again. Well, he just developed himself a problem.
1: Yeah, I'll go and get some coffee,
4: no,
1: huh?
4: Stay here.
1: He said I can go and get him coffee.
4: You didn't go quick enough. Wait a minute.
1: Now, look. He told me to go in and get some coffee.
4: Now, you wait a minute now.
2: We're going to have to take you to jail.
1: I'm going in. I'm going to give you some coffee and everything.
2: You go with these officers.
4: Why? With this, mister. I don't think I should. Well, I think you should.
1: Don't give me a jail sentence. Please don't do that. Let me be a gentleman and be a nice fella.
4: You come with us.
0: The Suspect being placed in the uniform car.
5: He'd be all right. Bail out in 5 hours.
6: How'd you get all over your coat?
0: You know that water pistol he was spinning?
6: Yeah.
0: He was a better shot, and I give him credit for it.
5: 5-6 clear. 5-3 has the suspect in custody.
7: Going to 5-6, 10-4. 5-6, will you return to the station? Special investigation.
5: 5-6, Roger. Be in about 10 minutes.

0: You are listening to Night Watch and following the activities of Detective Unit 5-6 on its tour of duty. Remember, the people and sounds you are hearing are real, and the investigations are recorded in the field as they actually occur. We'll bring you the final results of tonight's action at the conclusion of Night Watch. The answer to peril should not be panic. You can help constructively to minimize the danger of a surprise air attack if you are able to volunteer a few hours each week as a ground observer. Ground observers compensate for radar's blind spots. Help make America's defense complete. And now we take you to headquarters and to the official police recorder, Don Reed.
1: Want to see us out?
2: Ron. Our juvenile officer just picked up a couple little kids. Neighbors were complaining. I rode down with a J unit, and that place was filthy. Mother would take off days and half the nights neglecting them. Here's a name and address.
1: Oh, yeah, I know this case. We found these kids abandoned in a car one night. Mother was in a bar. Remember, Don?
3: Yeah, I remember. The kids were about half frozen.
1: I want a record check on the mother. Don, how about you going in the J Bureau there and tell them I'll be in a few minutes?
3: Yeah, we'll do. Moving into the Juvenile Bureau now. Here's the picture. Policewoman Pinkston in the corner with a tiny baby. Juvenile officer talking to the older boy, about 4 years old. Blonde, thin.
4: She isn't walking, and she isn't crawling.
5: Yes, she is, Leslie.
6: That's my mama. What? How old she is?
4: Alright, baby.
5: Do you remember one night about, 4 weeks ago, you and your little baby sister were left in an auto down here in front of a bar?
6: Oh, yeah.
5: Remember it was a cold, foggy night, and you were inside there by yourself? Do you remember that?
6: Yeah.
5: You put a blanket over your little baby sister and went in and got your mommy? Remember that?
6: Yeah.
5: This is kind of a disappointment, you know. She said she'd take better care of you after that, but apparently she isn't going to do it, is she? Hmm?
6: Well, I have to take care of my baby sister, too.
5: You mean during the day you take care of your baby sister? How old are you?
6: 4.
5: You're 4?
6: Mm-hmm.
5: What would you do if suddenly the house caught fire?
6: I would get the baby out of the house, and I have to go down there and push the button, tell them where to go.
5: You'd go down and ring the fire alarm?
6: Yeah, and tell them where to go.
5: And what if during the day your little baby and your little baby sister started choking or something? Then what would you do?
6: I'd tell my mommy.
5: You'd tell your mommy? I think by the time you got around to your mommy, your little baby sister wouldn't be choking anymore. What did you have for breakfast this morning?
6: Eggs.
5: Eggs? How many? 2? Do you fix it all by yourself? And what about your little baby sister?
6: She has milk and she has baby food.
5: Do you fix it for her?
6: I cooked milk for her and baby food for her.
4: This little kid was asleep out on the lawn. Whenever we
5: that one?
4: No, the youngster was. He asked him if he'd get in the house and he said no.
6: When I do funny tricks to my baby sister, she laughs all the time.
5: What kind of funny tricks do you do?
6: I do wah, wah, wah, wah, wah, wah.
5: And does she laugh?
6: Yeah.
5: See, she's laughing right
6: this.
5: Now.
6: Watch this. See, that's how she laughs when I do it.
4: This is the most adorable little baby.
3: Sergeant Perkins coming in.
7: Thank you. I'm in a record check on the mother. She's never been arrested. The only thing on the record is that night that we wonder about the kids. What exactly happened?
4: We received this telephone call from... Oops, baby! From a lady who, like all good citizens, did not care to give her name or to get involved in anything. She told me about these two little youngsters living with a man that she knows that we have known in the past because of his drunken habits. So, she knows there's a baby in there because she hears it cried, but she's never seen the kid outside. So I said, okay, we'll see about it. We come up to the house, and this youngster is lying on the ground asleep, and he had been asleep for quite some time because of the impressions left by the grass in his arms and on his body, and his little fanny was sticking out of his jeans. So he has on now. And we asked him why he didn't go in the house and go to sleep, and couldn't get in. So at that time, we ring the doorbell a couple of times, and we hear the baby crying, and then this man comes to the door. And we tell him who we are, and we walk in. And this baby, is crying in the middle of the floor on a real dirty, filthy blanket. And she's got this bottle that I suppose, unless she was used to it, would give any other baby colic or something, because it's old and vodka bottles and gin bottles and beer cans. Let go, baby doll. Come on, let go, doll. She is such a doll, Perkins. Anyhow.
8: I know, baby.
4: Anyhow, we asked him about the condition of the bed. We took the bedding off of this kid's bed here. Finally, what's the matter? And he said, well, looks a little bit dirty.
2: Tell you what, pick up one of the detectives and take the children down to Juvenile Hall. Put them in the dependency ward there. Meantime, we'll check the neighborhood bar and see if we can locate the mother.
8: Take it easy, baby. You want to go for a ride?
4: Take it easy, baby. All righty. Let's go. Let's go, bye-bye. How some people can have children and treat them like this, I don't know.
3: Bundling up the little one. Police blanket. It's not pink, but it's warm.
4: Pardon me, I must have... Never mind, I'll get it.
2: Hey, careful my tie.
4: All right.
3: Baby under one arm, little boy by the hand. Now we'll see if we can find the mother. Hear her side of the story. If there could possibly be one.
4: Thank you.
3: That's fine. We were in the field for better than an hour attempting to locate the mother of the two children. We didn't have any luck, but one of our radio cars located her in a bar just a few blocks from the house. A radio call and a quick ride... And we're back here in the detective bureau. The mother is just being escorted into the office. Sergeant Perkins, Lieutenant Conlon taking over. Mother, tiny, tired young face, melting into a chair.
9: How old are you?
10: 22.
9: We have your two children in custody due to the fact that they have been neglected. And the neighbors in the neighborhood have been complaining. But when we went to your house today, we found your oldest boy, who is 4 years old, sleeping in the parkway in front of your house. Your baby, which is 4 months old, on a wet, soaked blanket in the living room. And there was wine bottles, beer cans, whiskey bottles, gin bottles, all over the house.
10: Yes, sir.
9: The neighbors have told me that they have fed your little boy in the daytime. And the neighbors also told me that they have given him clothing and underwear.
10: Well, I did not know that they had fed him, but I have accepted clothing from them, which I'm grateful for.
9: Will you tell me in your own words what you were going to do up here without your husband, living with a strange man and another man in the house, and your two children?
10: I wanted to get enough money saved up so I could go home.
9: You realize that in the condition that we found your two children, that there was nothing else that we could do except pick them up.
10: Yes, sir.
9: And protect them.
10: Can't say that I'm not glad.
9: While we were there today, the finance company come in and repossessed his car and also the furniture that was in the house. Did you know that he owed a lot of money?
10: No, sir, I didn't.
9: Well, you were there whenever they removed the stove and the washing machine, weren't you?
10: I understand that was sold.
9: Well, while you were in the house, what did you cook with?
10: On a two-burner hot plate.
9: And this man told you you could live in his house?
10: Yes, sir.
9: And you lived there for 2 months?
10: Yes, sir.
7: Where do you get the money to drink?
10: I'm working, and I don't drink.
7: Do you remember me?
10: Yes, sir, I do.
7: Do you remember where I saw you last
10: week? Yes, sir.
7: Whereabouts was it?
10: Where I'm working now.
7: And what were the circumstances that time?
10: My children were out in the car.
7: You were drinking that night?
10: Yes, sir, I'd had a couple of 3 beers.
7: Do you remember what we told you and what the Los Angeles Police Department officers told you about the children?
10: Yes, sir.
7: You recall?
10: Yes,
7: about
10: sir.
7: About being left alone and neglected? That particular night, as I recall, the windows were down. The little baby was lying in the car with no blanket over. The little boy was in the car by himself with the baby. You were inside. You'd been drinking, and one of the fellows that was in there was pretty drunk. In fact, he was taken in, as I recall.
10: Yes, sir.
7: At that time, we asked you some questions, and you told us a whole bunch of different stories.
5: Remember?
10: Yes, sir, I do.
5: You told me that you were married to this fellow. And you told me that these were his children. And later you said they were children by another husband. As a fact, when we left there, we still didn't know what the truth was.
10: Yes, sir.
5: The thing that I'm trying to point out is the fact that we did run across you earlier.
10: Yes, sir.
5: Several weeks ago. And in that particular time, you were given a break. And you were told at that time that if any violation occurred in the future, that the children would be taken away from you.
10: Well, I didn't realize that they would be alone.
5: They weren't alone. They were with two drunks.
10: I know.
5: How long has it been since you've had the baby outdoors?
9: In the sunshine. In the sunshine.
10: Well, it's been over a week.
2: I don't know whether you're going to get your children back or not. That's up to the courts. But I'll tell you one thing. It's a privilege you're going to have to earn.
10: Yes, sir, that I know.
0: What you have just heard is real. This investigation was recorded as it actually occurred. And now back to police headquarters and Chief W.N. Hildebrand.
11: We'd like to give you the outcome of the first two cases very briefly tonight because we'd like to do something just a bit different. On the attempt suicide, the victim recovered thanks to prompt medical attention. The intoxicated cowboy was taken into custody and booked plain drunk for his own protection. Now to the case of the woman neglecting her children. We know a warrant was issued and the children taken into custody by the juvenile officers. Actually, this was the end of the story, not the beginning. I've asked our police recorder to bring his tape machine in here. We'd like to replay a short portion of the case involving this woman who appeared on night watch approximately 2 months ago. As you know, the juvenile officers found her two children alone and cold in a car while she was drinking in a bar. Here's what the mother said when the officers told her a petition to take the children would be presented if she neglected them again.
12: Again, we got to get a petition to take these children away from you. Understand that?
13: Just told her that.
12: You mind what I told you now?
14: If
12: ever brought the attention again,
14: you go. If I ever do this again, I deserve it.
12: All right, so you're going home.
14: Really, I deserve it now.
12: You want to chase her?
14: I want the children.
12: You want to chase around, you get somebody to take care of them kids.
11: So you see, the mother predicted her fate 2 months in advance. The children have now been removed from her control and placed in a proper home. Now, the mother has to convince the court that she will provide proper care, attention, and love to her children. In other words, she's going to have to earn the privilege of taking care of her own children. I hope this will help you understand just another human problem. If so, then we have a meaning for Night Watch.
0: Thank you, Chief Hildebrand. You have been following the on-the-scene reports of your police force in action. Every voice, every sound has been real. Night Watch, brought to you through the cooperation of the Police Department of Culver City, California, is produced by Sterling Tracy and Jim Hedlock, with technical advice by Sergeant Ron Perkins, and described in the field by the official police recorder, Don Reed.
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0: Ready?
1: Good shot, Markham. Perfect score for you so far.
2: All it's gotten me in this skeet shooting contest with you, Vance, is a tie. That shows you what a tough man you ought to beat.
1: Testimony disregarded as having no basis in fact. As district attorney, you should know better than to make statements like that.
2: Kindly refrain from prompting this witness, Vance. Your shot, you know.
1: So it is. Well, the rules allow me to load only two shells in this gun of mine. Shells are in. I'll see what I can do with two birds. Ready? Ready?
2: Two for two. Well, you certainly give me something to shoot at, Vance. Tell me, is there anything you can't do?
1: Yes, I can't tell when you'll invite me in on a murder case. All I know is it won't be this afternoon, inasmuch as there was no case in your office when we took this holiday, and there are no telephones out here on the skeet field.
2: I know that disappoints you, but I'll try to make a contest out of this skeet match to make up for it. My turn. Try for two. Ready? Ready? Well, that puts you one up on me, Vance.
3: Vance! Oh, Vance!
2: Well, well, well.
1: Do you hear what I do, Markham? The clarion cry of a female.
2: The voice of your secretary, Ellen Deering, unless I'm very much mistaken. What could she want out here?
1: I don't know. All I can do is hope.
3: Vance!
1: Over here, Ellen.
2: You mean you hope an interesting case came into your office while we were out here?
1: Mm-hmm.
2: A case interesting enough to get your secretary to come after you?
1: You didn't miss with that shot, my friend. We'll know Ellen's mission in a moment now.
3: Here she is. Oh, hello, Mark.
2: Hello, Ellen.
3: Woo! What a hike. Isn't there some way they could have put this skeet field nearer the road? I wasn't meant for walking, I can tell you that.
1: Well, I'll see what I can do about having a pair of wings made for you, Ellen.
3: So I could fly over here and have somebody shoot me down? Oh, fine thing.
2: You'd still be flying if I was the one with the gun.
1: Well, Miss Deering, if you've recovered your breath and your bearings, perhaps
3: I'm okay now. Markham, I really came out to see you.
2: Oh?
3: Your office called to see if you were with Vance, and I volunteered to come out here and bring you the message.
2: Which was?
3: Which was that a woman named Edith Allen has been murdered in her apartment.
1: Uh-huh.
3: There's no apparent motive. She was happily married, her husband has a perfect alibi, and nothing in the apartment has been touched.
2: Well, at least Vance was wrong about one thing. He was certain we wouldn't be called in on a murder case while we were out here.
1: A murder without motive. Well, that's the most fascinating kind to solve, Markham.
2: The most difficult, you mean? Well, looks like we go to work, Vance. Fun's over for today.
1: On the contrary, Markham. Apparently, it's just beginning.

0: fine woman had led an exemplary life and was respected by everyone in her community. Police are baffled by the lack of motive. Mrs. Allen was found by a maid lying on the floor near the piano in the Allen living room, strangled. With no motive and no clues, the police face one of the most baffling crimes in years. Homicide Department Sergeant Heath admitted to the Chronicle representative today. Good story, Joe. Nicely handled. Right to head for it yourself and give yourself a byline.
1: Okay, Chief. Unknown assailant strangles Mrs. J.C. Allen.
2: Heaven's sakes. I haven't got all day.
1: Bye, J.C. Allen. Vance and I want to be alone in the murder room, Heath. Keep everybody out for a while, please.
3: Okay.
4: Well, Markham, it looks as if first reports were correct. There's nothing in this room that even remotely resembles a lead to Mrs. Allen's killer. From the position of the body, I think she was playing this piano when her murderer came into the room and strangled her. She fell from the piano bench to the floor.
5: That's probably true, but doesn't help us at all.
4: This is the song she was playing, Blue Penny. It's that new hit they keep doing on the radio. Isn't that a rather unusual title page, Markham?
5: Not too. Picture of a girl who's apparently the penny in the title. The flowing blue summer dress. The names of the writers and the publisher. What's unusual about it?
4: I'm not sure. But a little of the blue ink just came off on my thumb. I've handled a lot of sheet music. That never happened before.
5: Vance, we're working on a murder.
4: I know. But this blue ink that came off on my thumb may supply the color in this case.
6: Your song's as good as Blue Penny?
5: Yeah, it is.
6: Huh. Another hit like that, and I'm going to go broke. Okay, I'll listen. Go ahead, play it. Yeah?
7: There's a man named Philo Vance here to see you.
6: Philo Vance? Tell him to come in. All right, Danny. I'll hear the rest of that song later. I got a visitor.
8: Okay.
9: Oh, I beg your pardon. I thought...
6: It's all right. Come in, Vance. This guy was just leaving. So long, Danny.
8: So long.
6: Well, Vance, what can I do for you? You write a song or something?
4: No, Mr. Morris. I want to talk to you about your Blue Penny number.
6: Now I know why you're here. It's a crime the way that song's getting plugs and ain't selling. You want to investigate the crime, huh?
4: Not exactly. Mr. Morris, when do you print a song you publish?
6: When? When we take it from the writers. We give an order to our printer saying how many copies we think we'll need. They print it. We work on the song for a couple of weeks. And it generally starts to sell. Only not Blue Penny. Blue Penny, we printed up to 50,000 copies when we took it. We still got half of them.
4: Is that so? I thought it was a big hit.
6: You thought. Everybody thought. Only it's just one of those things, get plugged, but nobody buys it.
4: Who prints your music?
6: Acme. There's only three firms in the city that print music. I'll write the names and addresses down for you. What's this all about, Vance?
4: It's about the murder of Mrs. J.C. Allen. You've read about it in the papers.
6: Hmm.
4: They say there was no motive for her death. I'm inclined to believe there was. A motive I not only know, but after I make my next stop, I think I can...

0: That's a pretty sound those printing presses make, ain't it, Ears?
1: Pretty, Eddie. Beautiful.
0: Ears, tell me how much of a genius I am. I like to hear it.
1: Boss, you got a beautiful head. Beautiful. How you ever figure this out, I don't know.
0: Neither will anybody else.
1: How we can be making all this dough on something that sells for only a quarter or 30 cents. I don't know either. But it's beautiful money. Beautiful.
0: Ears, listen.
1: Yeah?
0: A guy publishes a song. It costs him money to print.
1: Uh-huh.
0: Money to plug.
1: Yeah?
0: Money for royalties.
1: Well?
0: He makes a hit out of it, right?
1: Right.
0: All right. I got a printing plant. I publish the same song. The publisher has all the expenses. I get all the profits. It costs me 2 cents to print. I get 18 from the dealer. 16 cents profit. On a million copy song like Blue Penny? Figure it out.
1: Too much for me, but I'll take my...
0: Come on in.
2: I'm Philo Vance. Which one of you is Ed Stevens?
0: That's me. What's with you, Vance?
2: I've been told there were only three firms in this city that were equipped to do music printing. I've already seen the other two companies. You mind if I look at your shop?
0: What for?
2: I have an idea about the murder of Mrs. J.C. Allen. Now, may I see your machines?
0: Well, Vance, at any other time, I'd be glad to let you inside. This afternoon, maybe, if you come back. But right now, we're running some special stuff for a guy who asks that we keep everything very much on the QT. It's an announcement of some new product, and he doesn't want any word of it to get out. Now, that's understandable, isn't it, Vance?
2: Of course. Thank you, Stevens. I'll be back later in the day.
3: Goodbye.
0: So long, Vance.
1: Boss, you handle that beautiful. Beautiful. Only Vance will be back later.
0: We'll have those copies of Blue Penny off the presses by then.
1: I don't like the idea of Vance finding us. Maybe I ought to take care of him.
0: Like you did Mrs. Allen?
1: Yeah.
0: Nothing doing his. We'll take care of Vance, all right. Only it'll be in a way he's never been taken care of before.
2: Philo Vance speaking.
4: Vance, this is Marie Dale, Wentworth Apartments. You don't know me, but please come over here quickly. I've got to see you.
2: What's the trouble, Miss Dale?
4: Hurry, Vance. You've got to get here before he does, because if you don't, I'll be dead.
2: Miss Dale. Oh. Miss Dale, where are you?
4: Over here, on the couch. That's you, Vance.
2: Yes, what happened, Miss Dale?
4: He was here. Vance, bend down. Look. Look at my neck. His fingers. Vance, he was going to kill me.
2: Now, take it easy, Miss Dale. The police are on their way here. I called them after you called me. Who was it?
4: I don't know. Someone phoned me and said he was the man who strangled Mrs. Allen. And he was going to do the same thing to me. I'd read your name in the newspapers. Knew you were working on that case and I phoned you.
2: You sound better now, Miss Dale. I'm sorry I didn't get here in time.
4: Oh, I'm sorry, too. But I'm all right now, Vance. And I'll be fine when the police get here. Thanks for coming.
2: No trouble, Miss Dale. I'm very close to the man responsible for Mrs. Allen's death.
4: Oh?
2: I have an appointment at a printing plant in an hour. And I have an idea I'll wind up three things at that time. I'll find the individuals responsible for killing Mrs. Allen, the man who choked you, and I'll break up a very unusual racket.
0: Well, come right in, Vance. Sit down.
2: Thank you.
0: You're a man of your word. Said you'd be back this afternoon, and here you are.
2: You said when I did get back, I could take a look at your printing presses, Mr. Stevens, remember?
0: Sure, sure. Perfectly all right. I'd like you to see something else first, though, Vance.
2: What?
0: This photograph. It's a print and it's still wet, but you won't have any trouble recognizing the people in it.
2: Well, let me see it. Oh. So there was a photographer in Miss Dale's apartment when I bent down to examine her neck.
0: Yes. Looks like you're making love to her, doesn't it? Not that that wouldn't be bad, only her name isn't Dale, Vance. It's Williams. Marie Williams, and she just got out of jail last week.
2: I'm beginning to see what this is all about. I'm going to...
0: Now, Vance, that won't do you any good.
2: Oh, but it'll make me feel better, I guarantee that.
0: Now, wait a minute. Wait a minute, Vance. Slugging me won't help you any. I don't want anything from you. Just leave town for 2 weeks, that's all. 2 weeks. When you come back, I hand you the negative of this picture, and nobody will know you ever made love to a gal just out of jail.
2: So that's the story, eh?
0: Look, you can go through this plant with a microscope, and you won't find any evidence that we've been printing somebody else's music on our own. I don't know how you figured our racket, but there isn't a thing in this shop to prove what you think now.
2: There was this morning when I was here, though.
0: So? Look, Vance. You leaving town, or do I make a million copies of this picture and flood the town with them? Philo Vance, leading crime fighter in the city, and his girlfriend just released from jail after serving 7 years for manslaughter. Well?
2: May I use your phone?
0: Wait a minute, Vance. Calling the cops would be stupid. You've actually got nothing on me, not a thing. And if I go to the coop, I've got a friend who releases these pictures.
2: I wasn't going to call the police.

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0: If that's your thing.
1: Or pirate metal.
0: This boat trip is going to be interesting.
2: Don't you love it? Oh, it's so good!
0: It feels good to be Boatu. It feels good to Geico.
3: Mrs. Allen's husband, J.C. Allen, a rewrite man on the Chronicle. Ellen should be with him now because it is several hours.
4: Look, Mr. Allen, Lance left a message for me to see you. You've got to help me.
5: How? Don't you think I want to find the man who killed my wife? What can I do to help you?
4: Just one thing. Your wife played piano, didn't she?
5: Yeah, sure, of course she played.
4: Where did she buy her music? That's one question Vance wants answered.
5: Where?
4: Yes.
5: Little shop around the corner from our house. Cut-rate music shop run by a man named Baker. What difference does it make?
4: All the difference in the world, according to Vance. You see, his note said he knew who killed your wife. He knew why she was killed. But there's only one way of proving it. That cut-rate dealer is the one way a murderer can be made to face the music. And I'll see him after I see a certain young lady.
6: Coming! Coming!
7: Yes?
4: Are you Marie Dale?
7: What do you want?
4: I want in. My name is Deering. I'm Philo Vance's secretary.
7: Vance? Who's he?
4: Now, don't give me that. Look, I found your name and address on Vance's pad. I know he was up here to see you. And, I want to know where he is now.
7: I haven't the slightest idea. Goodbye, Miss Deering.
4: Oh, no, you don't. When I leave here, it'll be because I want to go. Take your hand off my arm.
7: Miss Deering, you don't want anything in here. Why don't you try the lost and found apartment if your boss is missing?
4: You're going to be missing something if you don't start talking. A couple of teeth, for instance?
7: Ah, ha, ha. Tough, aren't you? Well, we'll see how tough your hair is.
4: Oh, you little devil. If you want to play like that, I'll play with
7: ooh,
4: you.
7: My arm. Stop. You're breaking
4: you
7: it.
4: Let go of my hair.
7: Stop twisting my arm. I'll tell you all you want to know.
4: Well, go ahead. Start talking before I start twisting.
7: Vance came here to see me. I don't know why. I told him there wasn't anything I could do or say to help him, and he left. I don't know where he went.
4: Big help you are. There's your arm back.
7: You've hurt me.
4: Oh. Well, I've wasted enough time up here. I thought you might know where my boss is, but apparently you're not going to help me find him. So I'll just go follow his instructions. Next stop, music shop.

0: take that record off, Mr. Baker? I can't talk to you with all that noise.
1: Best-selling piano record on the market. She don't like it. Okay, lady, off it goes. By the way, lady, what happened to your cheek?
0: Oh, I got caught on a couple of nails. Mr. Baker, tell me, who sells your sheet music?
1: A lot of people. Sometimes I buy from jobbers, sometimes I buy direct from publishers, sometimes from independent salesmen.
0: Who sold you your copies of Blue Penny?
1: Blue Penny?
0: Yes.
1: Fella named Ears Mackley. So you know something funny?
0: Right now, I'm not looking for laughs. Where do I find this Mackley?
1: Wait a minute. You know this Mrs. Allen who was killed?
0: I should know her. Her death is the reason I'm here. What about her?
1: Well, she asked me the same question you did the morning she was killed. I gave her the same answer.
0: Why didn't you tell that to the police?
1: What for? It didn't sound important. Besides, nobody asked me.
0: Well, that sounds reasonable. Where do you reach this Mackley who sold you the Blue Penny song copies?
1: All I got for him is a phone number you wanted.
0: I'll say I want it. That phone number means that Ears Mackley's number is up. This is the printing place, Markham.
2: Yeah.
0: When I called the phone company, I asked them for the address of the phone number I got from Mr. Baker. This is the place they gave me.
3: Well, let's go in. Somehow I wish that Vance were here. No word from him?
0: Nope. That's why I called you. Well, take a deep breath, Ellen, old girl. Here we go.

0: Well, what do you two want?
1: Hey, Eddie, the guy's the district attorney. That's Markham.
2: That's right. This is Miss Deering. I want to see yours, Mackley.
0: What about?
2: You, Mackley?
0: My name is Stevens. What do you want with Mackley?
3: Awful tough, isn't he, Markham?
2: Maybe I ought to soften him up. Sometimes I'm a little unhappy with my official position, Ellen. Look, Stevens, Ears Mackley is a direct lead to the killer of Mrs. J.C. Allen. We want him, and we know we can find him here. Is this Mackley?
1: A beautiful guess, D.A. Beautiful.
2: Okay, Mackley, you're coming with us.
0: He isn't going anywhere, but you two are.
3: Markham, he's got a gun.
2: He'll never get a chance to use it.
3: Ow!
0: Shut that dame up, you shut her up. I'll handle this guy.
1: You said it. Got her, Eddie.
0: Get this gun butt down on this guy's head.
1: You did it, Eddie. You did it. Take this dame off my hands. She's kicking my ankles off.
0: I'll take care of her. Then we'll wait until dark and take care of both of them permanently.
4: Pretty good actress I am, don't you think, Eddie?
0: Shut up, will you, Marie? I gotta think.
4: Well, I'm still a pretty good actress. I got Philo Vance here to my apartment so you could snap his picture and run him out of town with it, and I fooled his secretary. Didn't I?
0: Yeah, you handled that good. Now, will you be quiet? I got the district attorney and Vance's secretary tied up in my printing joint. What? I gotta find a way to get rid of him by tonight.
4: You're gonna kill the district attorney? You're out of your head.
0: How many times do I have to tell you to shut up? This is important. I can't have them alive. They know I've been duplicating sheet music copies. So how they know, I'll never know. They know Ears killed that Mrs. Allen, too.
4: Well, why did he kill her?
0: Why?
4: Yeah.
0: What else could he do? She came down to the shop. We found out her husband was a newspaper man and that she traced us through a phony copy to Blue Penny's song. What did you expect Ears to do? Let her live? So she could feed the story to her old man?
4: Now, look, Eddie, I took one rap for a killing. I'm not going to be mixed up in another one. Especially if it's the DA that's going to be bumped. Include me out. I only signed up for that picture stunt to frame Vance. No murder for Marie. No, thank you.
0: You think I'll leave you alive if you don't come in with us on this?
4: Well, sure, you know I won't talk.
0: Yeah, sure I know it. I'm making sure of it right now.
3: Eddie, you will.
0: Yeah. Another few seconds and it'll all be over. You said no murder for Marie, huh? How wrong you were, honey. How wrong you were.
4: Oh, can you hear me?
2: Yes, Ellen.
5: I'm all right now. My head feels like a pumpkin.
4: What about mine? I got slugged, too, right after they knocked you out. But we're still in that printing joint, I know that much.
5: Yes. It's getting dark out. Oh, I wish I'd left word where we were bound for. Nobody knows we're here, Ellen.
4: And nobody knows how tight these ropes are around my hands and feet. I'm tied up to a printing press, I think.
5: I think I'm pretty well anchored here myself. I wish I had the explanation for all this.
4: It's very simple. Or at least it's simple to Vance, wherever he is.
5: I know where I wish he was, right here.
4: Shh. Listen.
5: What?
4: A door just opened outside.
5: It's Vance. He's come down to find us.
4: Oh.
5: Vance. Vance. In here.
1: Beautiful voice he's got, right, Eddie? Beautiful.
2: It's those two characters, Ellen, Stevens and Mackley.
0: That's right. Who did you expect, your friend Vance?
4: Let's not say expect. Let's say hope.
0: Good word. Lady, you're soon going to join Mrs. Allen and an ex-girlfriend of mine in another world.
2: You kill them? Why?
1: Don't take all the credit, Eddie. I knocked off Mrs. Allen.
0: Yeah, you did, Ears, and very nicely.
1: You mean beautifully.
0: Have it your way. Markham, about your friend Vance, he'll be gone for a couple of weeks. And the way things are going, by the time he gets back, we'll be out of this country. Okay, Ears. Slug the dame again and we'll cart him out of here.
2: Okay.
0: I'll take care of the DA.
2: You just untie me
4: you
2: and I'll...
4: You keep away from me, you goon!
1: Watch this, Eddie. I'll show you an artistic way of knocking a dame on the noggin.
0: I doubt that!
2: Vance!
0: Vance, where did you come from?
6: You should be more concerned about where you're going.
4: Slug him, Vance. Slug the bum.
2: Ellen, remember, you're a lady. Slug the bum, Vance. Really let him have it.
0: I'm trying. Pretty tough. You're so right. I'm going to...
4: Vance. Well, that last Mac was a dilly.
0: A beaut.
4: Whew, I'm glad you're not angry with me.
6: Not at all, Ellen. While I'm getting you out of these ropes, I'll tell you I'm very pleased with you.
7: You did exactly what I wanted you to do while I pretended to be out of town.
2: What was that all about, Vance?
7: I'll explain that some other time, Markham. And also how I figured out the racket Eddie Stevens was in. Like to hear it?
2: I sure would, as soon as I get out of these ropes.
7: Yeah. Ellen's free now. Markham, you're next.
3: Sounds like a barbershop.
2: It should. You and I, Ellen, really had a close shave.

0: Ready.
1: Don't you ever miss, Vance?
2: Of course I do, once in a while. Your turn, Markham.
3: Hey, wait a minute. What about me? I'd like a shot at one of those clay pigeons.
2: Use my gun, Ellen.
3: Thanks. Okay. Ready? Oh, well. Here's your gun back, Vance. Not very good. Doesn't shoot where I aim. But doesn't.
1: Vance, I think I've waited long enough. Will you please tell me what the lead was in the Blue Penny murder case?
2: Of course, Markham. It was very simple. The ink wasn't dry on the title page of that song we found in Mrs. Allen's apartment, right?
1: That's right. Some of it came off on your finger.
2: Well, Markham, if that was a legitimate copy of the song, it would have been printed months ago. Apparently, someone was bootlegging copies of Blue Penny. But who?
3: Always a good question.
2: I found out Eddie Stevens' plant could handle music. And when I went there, he wouldn't allow me to inspect the presses. I was sure then that I was on the right track. I pretended to fall for their blackmail photo scheme and had Ellen check the shop where Mrs. Allen bought her music. That led her and Jules Stevens and his friend. And I came out of hiding in time to handle them when they were about to mishandle you.
1: They killed Mrs. Allen because she was on their trail and they knew she'd give her husband the whole story and he'd print it, eh?
2: That was the motive. A little hard to find, but the motive just the same.
1: I heard enough from Stevens while I was tied up to convict him, Vance. So I guess when I put him and Ears on trial, that'll be the end of them.
3: Of them and the Blue Penny murder case.

Lever Brothers Company presents the Pepsodent program, The Adventures of Philip Marlowe, starring Van Heflin. Pepsodent presents Philip Marlowe, Hollywood's famous private detective created by Raymond Chandler. Philip Marlowe, tough, cynical private eye of Murder, My Sweet, the sardonic, case-hardened detective of The Brasher Doubloon, The Lady in the Lake, and The Big Sleep. You've seen him in action in all of those top-flight mystery pictures. Now, in order that you may continue to enjoy this exciting mystery series, Pepsodent brings you The Adventures of Philip Marlowe on the air with a cast of noted radio players and starring MGM's brilliant and dynamic young actor, Van Heflin.

0: There was a rough desert wind blowing into Los Angeles that evening. It was one of those hot, dry Santa Anas that come down through the mountain passes and curl your hair, make your nerves jump and your skin itch. On nights like that, every booze party ends up in a fight, and meek little housewives feel the edge of a carving knife and study their husbands' necks. Anything can happen when the Santa Ana blows in from the desert. I closed up my office early. I got tired of reading Philip Marlowe, private investigator, backwards on the ground glass of my office door. So I opened the door and closed it from the outside and locked it and went out to get a beer before I went up to my apartment.
1: Fill her up again, Mr. Marlin?
0: Marlowe.
1: Marlowe.
0: Marlin is a fish.
1: Yeah, I know.
2: Hey, old bartender. Come in on the ride.
1: That drunk again.
0: What'd you expect in this business? Autograph hounds?
2: Make it snappy, yeah?
1: Be right with you, sport. I gotta draw this man a beer. Crying out loud, these stumble bums have come in here.
0: You got another customer, Backus?
3: Hey, Bud. You seen a lady in here lately?
0: A lady?
3: Tall, good-looking, brown hair, a print bolero jacket, and a blue silk dress.
0: No, sir.
3: No, sir.
0: Nobody like that's been in.
3: All right, straight scotch, fast. I left my engine running out there.
0: Yes, sir.
3: Yes, sir.
0: This slick-looking, sarcastic guy stepped up to the bar and drank his scotch whole. Then he turned to go out, and he stopped. The drunk was grinning at him. And then, without changing his grin, the drunk swept a gun from somewhere so fast it was just a blur coming out. Made a couple of hard snaps, and a little smoke curled. Very little.
2: All right, you other guys. Don't move. So long, Waldo. All right, don't move, you two. Oh, Waldo. But I made his nose bleed. So long, boys. Drink up.
4: All right, get on that phone, kid. I'll get his license number.
5: Holy smoke. Holy smoke.
4: Not too late. Drove away with this dead guy's car.
5: Maybe he ain't dead.
4: He's dead, all right.
0: Where's your phone? This is for the police. The prowl car boys were there in about 5 minutes. Waldo was out of business, all right. And nothing in his pockets told who he was, but he had about $700 on him. I told the cops what I knew, including about Waldo's tall, brown-haired, pretty girl in the bolero jacket. It was about 9 o'clock when I stepped out of the elevator in my apartment house and almost walked right into a tall, brown-haired, pretty girl in a bolero jacket, waiting for the elevator on my floor.
6: Oh, excuse me.
0: Just a minute, lady.
6: I said, excuse me, I'm in a hurry. Now, if you'll be good enough
0: to
6: step out...
0: Look, you better not go outside in those clothes.
6: Just what do you mean by telling me what...
0: This isn't a make. You're in trouble.
6: Trouble?
0: Yeah, the cops are looking for you in those clothes.
6: But I haven't done anything that's...
0: I'm in room 41 across the hall now. I never collected an etching in my life.
6: All right, I'll go with you. I'll go.
0: I got to my room and rustled up some scotch and soda and brought the girl her glass. She had a small automatic in her hand. It jumped up at me, and her eyes were full of panic. I put down both glasses on the table slowly so that I wouldn't be misunderstood. Look, sister, maybe this wind has got you crazy, too.
6: Don't move. Be careful, don't move.
0: A man just got shot in a bar down the street. Before he got it, he'd been asking about a tall, pretty girl with a bolero jacket, like yours.
6: What did he look like, this man?
0: Tall, 5'11", slim, dark, dark brown eyes with a lot of glitter, dark suit, white handkerchief in the breast pocket. And he must have seen you earlier tonight to know how you were dressed. Am I getting anywhere?
6: He used to be my chauffeur.
0: You had an appointment with him, didn't you?
6: Why?
0: Listen, he asked for you, didn't he?
6: Yes, I had an appointment with him. He'd stolen something from me when he left 3 days ago. I was going to buy it back from him.
0: Why didn't you tell the police?
6: I couldn't tell them.
0: It was valuable, wasn't it? Valuable enough for Waldo to steal?
6: $15,000.
0: Oh, it's peanuts.
6: But it wasn't the value. It meant something to me. The man I love gave it to me, and now he's dead. He was a flyer shot down over Germany. I'll go back and tell my husband that. He probably hired you.
0: He did? Well, how much is he paying me? And where is this husband of yours?
6: He's at a meeting.
0: This late at night?
6: He's a very important man. He's a hydroelectric engineer. I'll have you know that my husband is one of the...
0: Oh, skip it. I'll take him out to lunch sometime and have him tell me himself. And about Waldo. Whatever he had on you is dead stock now, like Waldo himself.
6: You mean he's dead? Waldo is dead?
0: Yes, sister, he's dead. Dead, dead, dead. Lady, he is dead.
6: Oh.
0: I scream and I'll give you two black eyes.
6: not going to scream. Who will that be?
0: There's a dressing room behind that door. Hide there. Now, don't argue with me. Do it.
6: All right.
0: And I went to the door, making a loud, yawning sound. The backs of my hands were wet. I opened the door. Without a gun, that was a mistake. I certainly knew the gun I was looking into, a .22 target automatic that had already killed one man that night. And I knew the bald head and the flat, shiny eyes and the face like a poisonous lizard. Baldy put the muzzle of his gun lightly against my throat. I backed into the room, and Baldy kicked the door shut.
7: You alone?
0: Look for yourself.
7: I'm asking, not looking.
0: I'm alone.
7: You and that dumb bartender saw me dust off Waldo.
0: What did Waldo do to you?
7: Who's asking?
0: Just making conversation.
7: He stooled on me on a bank job we did together. Got me 4 years in Michigan Penn. How is he?
0: Dead.
7: I'm still good, drunk or sober. Tell me why I came here, pal.
0: You heard the barkeeper and me talking. I told him my name, where I lived.
7: That's how, pal. I said, why?
0: Skip, the hangman would ask you to guess why he's there.
7: Well, you're pretty tough at that, ain't you? But you're slanting off, pal.
0: All right, but you could get that gun out of my neck and try somewhere else.
7: Oh, yeah, sure. Is this better? This suits you all right?
0: Just so it is in my neck.
7: Save when, pal? It's your party.
0: I leaned against the gun. The door of the dressing room showed a crack of darkness. The crack widened. I began to shake a little. The girl came quietly into the room, but there was white all around her iris. She was scared. She had her gun in her hand, but I was sorry for her. Dead sorry. She'd try to make the door scream either way. It'd be curtains for both of us.
7: You scared, mister? You worried about any little thing?
0: I couldn't talk. The girl floated in the air somewhere behind Baldy, and her horrified face was drifting toward us. My mouth was as cold and dry as yesterday's toast.
7: Well, kid, how's it feel? You ready yet? Go on, say the word.
0: Well, don't take all night about it if you're going to do something about it.
7: Why not, pal? I like this.
0: And suppose I yell.
7: Go ahead, yell. Go ahead.
6: Put up your hands!
0: Wait, look!
6: Oh?
0: Thanks, sister. Thanks. That buys me. Everything I have is yours now and forever.
6: Is he dead?
0: You flatter me no end, lady. I only punched him. All right, now get out of here while I call the cops down on this killer.
6: Good night. Good night.
0: Hey, wait. Leave that Blair jacket here. It mocks you for the cops.
6: Oh, yes. Here.
0: Okay. See you again?
6: Why?
0: Oh, I don't know. No, I guess not. After all, who am I to be the rival of a dead flyer? I'll see that the police get Jesse James here. Good night, lady.

0: Yeah? Mean me?
1: Yes. Please.
0: Oh, you. Again, huh?
2: Sit in. I must talk to you.
0: You want to know what happened at headquarters, huh?
2: Yes.
0: Well, I went down there with the law and gave them the story. I left you out of it.
2: Thank you.
0: You saved my life, so no one knows a thing about you. Well, incidentally, neither do I.
2: Well, my name is Mrs. Frank Bossily. 212 Fremont Place, Olympia 24596. Is that what you want?
0: I guess so.
2: Well, there it is.
0: Now, why did you really come back?
2: I wanted my pearls.
0: Pearls?
2: Yes.
0: Pearls, too, huh? All right. Tell me about the pearls. We've had a murder and a beautiful mystery woman and a sadistic killer and a heroic rescue. Now we will have pearls.
2: I was to buy them back from the man called Waldo.
0: Well, I saw everything that came out of his pockets, and there weren't any pearls.
2: Could they be hidden in his apartment?
0: It's possible.
2: Waldo lived on the same floor you do, in this apartment house.
0: And why didn't I know him, at least by sight?
2: He moved in last week. He managed to get a sublet.
0: Yeah, great, a sort of an amateur magician on the side, huh?
2: It's getting rather late.
0: Yeah. What about your husband this hot, mysterious night?
2: He's still at his meeting.
0: You could have brought him along. You could have sat in the back seat working out a problem in hydroelectrics while...
2: While what?
0: Well, I didn't have any answers. They wouldn't sound cheap or just ridiculous or from the sophomore class in repartee. I had an unlit cigarette in my hand. I threw it out of the window. I took a hold of her and kissed her. She sat very still. I was shaking when I let go of her. Her voice trembled a little when she spoke.
2: I meant you to do that. I wasn't always that way. Only since Johnny Dalmas was killed in the war... He gave me those pearls. 41 of them, perfectly matched with the diamond propeller clasp. I'd have loved them if they'd been wooden beads, because he gave them to me. I love Johnny. The way you love just one time. You understand that?
0: Hmm. What's your name?
2: Lola.
0: Lola, how did you explain a $15,000 pearl necklace to your husband?
2: I told him they were imitation, and I bought them myself.
0: How did Waldo latch onto them, what they stood for?
2: When my husband was in Argentina, Walt and I'd go for long drives. I was restless and wretched because of Johnny. Sometimes Waldo and I had a little drink together, but that's all.
0: But you confided in Waldo about this pearl.
2: I was a fool.
0: And when your husband came back, Waldo stole the pearls and offered to sell them back to you, or he'd tell Papa, huh?
2: I was a fool.
0: And now you think the pearls are upstairs in Waldo's apartment?
2: I suppose it's a lot to ask.
0: No, sweetheart, huh? I've been paid. I'll go look. Wait here, huh?

0: Is the gun along, Lola?
1: No. Well?
0: No.
1: No pearls?
0: No pearls.
1: Oh.
0: There was a man in Waldo's room.
2: Man? Who?
0: You know a man named Leon Valstanos?
2: Not by name. I don't know.
0: Mexican, South American, about 45, small, iron gray hair, very neat, fawn-colored suit, wine-colored tie.
2: No, I don't think I know such a man. Is he the one in Waldo's room?
0: Yeah.
2: What does he have to say?
0: Very little. In fact, nothing. He's dead.

0: I sat with Lola Bosley in her car listening to that jittery, infuriating desert wind gallop around in the midnight streets. I just told her about the Latin-looking man I'd found in Walter's room in a very dead condition. I held her hands until they stopped trembling. Then I gave her the few remaining details. He had a gun in a shoulder holster, but someone had strangled him before he could use it.
1: Someone? Walter?
0: Maybe. You see that convertible coupe 2 cars ahead of us?
1: Been there for hours. It was there before I parked here to wait for you.
0: Leon, the man in Walter's room, came in that car, but according to the key containers he carried, that isn't his car.
1: Whose car is it? Does it matter?
0: Well, it belongs to a lady, according to the tag on the keys.
1: A lady?
0: Well, anyway, a woman, if you're going to split hairs. Eugenie Kolchenko, In West Los Angeles?
1: Never heard of her.
0: Uh-huh. All right, well, you go home now,
1: What are you going to do?
0: Drive that flossy convertible around, wave at my friends, impress people. You run along now. Me, I've got another date.

0: Yes? What is it, please?
1: Miss Eugenie Kolchenko?
0: Yes? What is it?
1: Did you lose or misplace a pigeon gray convertible coupe?
0: What are you saying?
1: Now, don't be alarmed. I found it and I brought it home to you.
0: Come in, please. It is a reward you wish. Shall we say...
2: Snap out of it, Dragon Lady. Who was he?
0: Who was who?
2: The little guy, Leon. You loaned your car to. He's dead. Who was he?
0: Oh, no, no.
2: Oh, yes, yes.
3: Eugenie.
0: Darling, darling, come here, please.
3: What's the matter, honey? Who is this man?
2: I came about Miss Kolchenko's car.
3: What about her car?
2: The gentleman who borrowed it couldn't return it on account of he isn't alive.
0: He's dead. Darling, he's dead.
2: Well, that's putting it more bluntly, of course.
3: Dead, huh?
2: Completely.
3: Who are you?
2: Philip Marlowe, private investigator. My card.
3: Mm-hmm. You told the police yet?
2: Never do at once what can be deferred pending negotiations. Aesop.
3: I might negotiate.
2: Oh, peachy.
3: What do you know, Marlowe?
2: A man named Waldo was shot in a bar tonight. I happen to have the inside as to who he was, and when I visited his apartment tonight, I found this Leo Balsanos dead.
3: He wouldn't have had $500 in 20s on him, would he?
2: No, but this Waldo had over $700 on him when he was killed at that cocktail bar, mostly in 20s.
3: Hmm.
2: Is there a basis there for negotiations yet?
3: Very well, Marlowe. I'm a married man. There were certain unpaid bills for some stuff Miss Kolchenko here had charged to my account.
0: But you told me I might charge to your account.
3: All right, so I wasn't very bright.
2: That might be the understatement of the decade, but go on.
3: I had the unpaid bill safely in my briefcase. Somehow this Waldo had a chance to steal the briefcase. I hired Leon and gave him $500 to buy back those bills from Waldo.
2: Instead, Waldo took Leon's dough and was forced to kill Leon in the process. And then he went out to keep another date and accidentally walked into an old pal hostile enough to blow him down.
3: And someone still has those bills. And I'm in for a divorce suit.
2: The man who shot Waldo got away in Waldo's car with your briefcase in it. Yeah, that could be. The cops caught him.
3: Oh. And the police have the briefcase.
2: Maybe. But the police are interested in solving crime, not in tossing mud for the benefit of sensation eaters. Look, I've got a friend or two at headquarters. Let me see what I can do.
3: It's worth $500 to me.
2: Well, then that's what it'll cost you.
3: Well, good luck. And, thank you, Mr.,
2: Marlowe. Philip Marlowe, remember?
3: My name is Frank Barsillet.
2: Barsillet? Oh.
3: What does that mean?
2: The big hydroelectric engineer?
3: Yeah. How did you know?
2: My voices tell me.
3: Who?
0: Darling, this man is manifestly insane.
2: It's the heat, Miss Kolchenko. It's the Santa Ana. It's the desert wind. May I use your telephone? Someday I must tell you about Ibarra. Salt of the Earth, Ibarra. Detective Lieutenant over Central Homicide. I phoned Ibarra from Miss Kolchenko's house and told him where he could find a well-dressed cadaver named Leon and furnished a few small details. I gave Ibarra time to check my tip, and then I went down to see the good lieutenant and told him why I'd been up in Waldo's room, only to find Leon instead of a certain lady's string of pearls.
4: Pearls, eh?
2: Well, I thought Waldo might have them up there.
4: Mm-hmm. Whose pearls were they?
2: A lady's.
4: Go on.
2: Or they might have been in Waldo's car that Waldo's killer drove away in.
4: Yeah.
2: Oh, what, yeah?
4: They might have.
2: Also a batch of unpaid bills charged to the account of a certain Frank Barsillet?
4: Yeah.
2: Uh-huh. Well, now, the police aren't interested in domestic scandal. They want to prevent or to solve crime, right?
4: So?
2: So, I've got $500 for the police fund if those pearls and those bills are returned to their rightful owners.
4: Quit your kidding.
2: No, no, it's a valuable necklace.
4: Yeah. There's your necklace.
2: That's it. 41 pearls, perfectly matched diamond propeller clasp. That's it. That's the one.
4: Take it away, Morrow.
2: On the level?
4: Mm-hmm. Just tell me straight what it's all about, all
2: oh,
4: I ask.
2: Sure, sure. Well, this Waldo was blackmailing a wife with the pearls, and her husband with the bills, a guy by the name of Barsillet. Well, Barsillet sent Leon to get the bills from Waldo. Instead, Waldo killed Leon, then stepped out and happened to get shot by that guy at the bar. Now, if Barsillet's name stays out of the paper, I get $500, and that goes to the police fund.
4: We'll keep him out.
2: Well, now, I'm not in this case for money. I just want to get back the bills and the pearls.
4: As you say, Marlowe, the police sound in business to sling mud.
2: Well, you can deliver the pearls to the lady yourself if you like.
4: No,
2: she lives
4: no, no,
2: at...
4: No, no, no, Marlowe. You better take them to her. You see, except for the diamond propeller clasp on them, they're phony.
2: Phony? But... It...
4: All but the clasp, Marlowe. All but the clasp.
2: Stared at Ibarra. Beryl. So the flyer, Johnny Downs, the great lover, had given Lola a string of fake pearls. Well, I didn't know how to tell her, but I called her up and told her to meet me at the Beachcombers at 2:00. I was going to slip her the bad news slowly.
5: I'm glad you asked me to meet you here, Mr. Marlowe. See, I had to have someone to talk to.
2: Go ahead. Go ahead, talk. I'm listening.
5: Now, Mr. Marlowe, now more than ever, I must have those pearls.
2: Why? Money trouble?
5: Oh, no. It's just that everything's gone wrong. And this morning, my husband told me we're to separate.
2: Oh, I'm sorry, Lola.
5: But if I had Johnny's pearls, it would be a link with the past and with Johnny. And all he meant to me. It's how a woman feels, Mr. Marlowe. I wouldn't blame you for not understanding.
2: Well, maybe I do, though.
5: So please, Mr. Marlowe, please. You'll try to find my pearls.
2: Lola, look.
5: If it isn't all of them. Any part of them. Any single smallest one of them. It'll be Johnny's.
2: Look, will you meet me here again around 4 o'clock?
5: I'll be here.
2: Okay, I'll see what I can do. There was only one earthly decent thing I could do. I took Lola's glass pearls to a jeweler, and I had him take off the diamond clasp and put it on one of those strings of so-called simulated pearls that they sell you for $3, tax included. Then I went back to keep my 4 o'clock date with Lola at the Beachcombers.
5: Well, Mr. Marlowe, anything new?
2: Yes, the police found some pearls in Waldo's car.
5: They found my pearls?
2: No, not exactly.
5: Not exactly?
2: Well, Waldo was getting set to jip you, Lola. He had the diamond clasp of your necklace attached to a string of cheap imitations. And then he sold the real pearls.
5: Oh, how...
2: Oh. These are the imitations here.
5: Yes. But it is my clasp. The clasp is real.
2: Is that all right?
5: Yes, it's the clasp that Johnny Dalmas gave me. Of course it's all right.
2: Well, that's swell.
5: And thank you so much, Mr. Marlowe.
2: Forget it.
5: I won't. Not ever. Well, it's just goodbye.
2: Yeah, I think so. You'll never get over Johnny Dalmas, Lola. If anybody ever bothers you again, though, well, let me know. Name's Philip Marlowe. I drove almost to Malibu, and then I parked and walked out on a rock cliff. Then I reached in my pocket and dug out the string of Bohemian glass pearls that Lieutenant Ibarra had found in Waldo's car. I cut the knot at one end and slipped the pearls off one by one. One by one, I flipped them into the water. A gull swooped down on them and then flapped up again, screaming indignantly. The phony pearls had fooled Waldo and Lola Barsley, but they couldn't fool a seagull. I said to myself, to the memory of Johnny Dalmas, just another four-flusher. I listened a while to the wheeling seagulls. All at once, I realized that the wind had died. The Santa Ana had blown itself out. The red wind was done. It was over.

0: You have just heard Van Heflin starring in the first of a new mystery series, Raymond Chandler's The Adventures of Philip Marlowe, brought to you by the Lever Brothers Company, makers of Pepsodent. Tonight's story on The Adventure of Philip Marlowe is based on Red Wind, written by Raymond Chandler, creator of Philip Marlowe, the screen's most famous private detective. It was adapted for radio by Milton Geiger. Heard with Van Heflin was Loreen Tuttle as Lola Barsley. And this is Wendell Niles inviting you to listen again next week at this same time to another exciting story on The Adventures of Philip Marlowe, starring Van Heflin with a distinguished cast.
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16: Dangerous Assignment, transcribed starring...

0: Yeah, danger is my assignment. I get sent to a lot of places I can't even pronounce. They all spell the same thing, though, trouble. But when I walk into the commissioner's office, I don't realize that this assignment's going to prove that you can sometimes hook the biggest fish of all right in the middle of a freight train. Morning, Commissioner. You sent for me?
1: Steve, ever been on the road to Mandalay?
0: Oh, many times. Vocally, that is. Used to be the theme song of our Jolly Fellows Clam Digging and Marching Society.
1: Well, this time you're actually going to travel that road, Steve, on your way to meet an American newspaper man named Forrester.
0: What's it all about, Commissioner?
1: Lately, we've been concerned over the leak of strategic materials and equipment from the U.S. Materials originally intended for our allies in Indochina, Malaya.
0: You mean some of that shipment isn't getting there, huh?
1: Right. It's winding up in Burma, then being shipped on through the back door of China.
0: So, how does this newspaper man fit into the picture?
1: Chris Forrester knows the Orient. Been there for years, has many contacts. He got in touch with us last night. Said he had certain information which might help us plug up that leak of supplies.
0: Okay, Commissioner.
1: Get over there, Steve. Talk with Forrester. Get to the organization behind all this and smash it. Well, that's it. You've got your assignment. Good luck.

0: The National Broadcasting Company is presenting Dangerous Assignment, starring Brian Donlevy in the role of Steve Mitchell, colorful two-fisted government agent. At all those places of the world where danger and intrigue walk hand in hand, there you will find Steve Mitchell on another Dangerous Assignment. One of the most important functions of a radio network is the quick dissemination of news. 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Yes, at home and overseas, NBC employs reporters in all of the important news-making cities of the world. And via the worldwide facilities of major news-gathering agencies, NBC can give you important news flashes as soon as they're received. So, when you want the best radio news coverage, be sure to set your radio dial to this NBC station.
1: Sure, I've got my assignment. Hit the road to Mandalay, check with a foreign correspondent there named Chris Forrester, and hope the information he has will help us plug up the leak of strategic U.S. materials and equipment. It's late Friday evening when my plane settles down in Rangoon. I check the hotel blur, but Forrester hasn't arrived. Seems the late train from Mandalay is overdue. I head for the depot, and that's when I spot the gent in the white suit tailing me. The same gent who was standing near the hotel desk when I asked about Forrester. I try a fast maneuver to shake him. Clever ruse, number 37B. And it works. I wind up on the main drag again and hail an approaching cab. Then, as I open the door, I realize clever ruse number 37B isn't so clever. The gent in the white suit is sitting in the back seat of the cab, and somehow I feel it wouldn't be smart to turn down his invitation.
2: Do get in, Mr. Mitchell.
1: Okay, Buster. Pretty fast on your feet, aren't you?
2: I think so. All right, driver. Ah, I'd like to have a little talk with you, Mr. Mitchell.
1: Friendly talk?
2: But of course.
1: I might believe it if you took that hand of yours out of your coat pocket.
2: May I ask what you want with Chris Forrester?
1: You may, only I don't think you're going to get an answer.
2: In that case, your identification papers, please. Come, come, Mr. Mitchell.
1: Well, here you are.
2: Thank you. Oh, I see. Well, my apologies, Mr. Mitchell.
1: What's this all about?
2: Perhaps you'd better have a look at my credentials. Here you are.
1: Ben Grayson, Chief Investigator, Southeast India Insurance Company, Melbourne.
2: You see, Mr. Mitchell, my company is interested in Forrester, too, in the work he's doing. We wouldn't want anything to happen to him. We're counting on him for some very valuable information.
1: Oh?
2: And we're willing to pay for it. Matter of fact, I'll have a check in my pocket for him, £2,000.
3: Small bonus.
1: And this information is in regard to...
2: the hijacking of freight insured by our company. We handle a good many firms in this area, Mr. Mitchell, and the company is taking an awful beating in the past 6 months. The bosses have been on my neck, wanting me to do something about the situation.
1: A job hanging by a thread?
2: No, not exactly. But it does make a chap look bad, doesn't it? Oh, well, I've had some luck. I've picked up a few operators, small fry, bush league pirates and the like. Forrester seems to be on the right trail now. He's after the big wheel, power behind a gigantic organization operating in the area.
1: That's why I'm here, Grayson.
2: Well, as I say, I'm glad to have you aboard.
1: Later, we pull up at the railroad station while Grayson goes off to inquire about Forrester's train. I take a quick stroll around the depot. Seems to be an awful lot of activity about for this time of night. A lot of people milling around, workmen mostly, and two platoons of government troops are headed along the loading platform. I watch as they pile aboard the waiting train.
4: Hey!
1: Yeah? Oh, what is it, Grayson?
2: Trouble. Plenty of it. The night train from Mandalay, the one Forrester was on.
1: What about it?
2: Guerrillas attacked it 30 miles out of Sintown. Derailed it.
1: What?
2: Robbed the passengers and left three of them dead.
1: Oh, great.
2: The port didn't say who they were. Do you think one of them could be Forrester?
1: Let's find out. This, I take it, is the relief train?
2: Yes, leaving in a few minutes.
1: Okay, let's latch on. Grayson and I are aboard as the relief train pulls out of the depot, picks up speed, and rolls northward onto Mandalay. Hours later, we watch the dawn come up, not like thunder, but quietly, hot, sticky, and then Finally, we arrive at the scene of the wreck. The locomotive, looking like a wounded bull elephant, lies sprawled across the tracks. Behind it, two passenger cars form a neat pyramid. First, we check the casualties. Two of them are natives. The third is the engineer. Grayson and I split up, start checking the passengers lined up on both sides of the train. No sign of Forrester. No one seems to remember him. That is, until I reach a short, heavy-set gent sporting an expensive, though badly wrinkled, tan gabardine suit.
3: American chap, you say? Tall, graying about the temples? Oh, yes. We were in the same car. I spoke with him briefly.
1: Mm-hmm. When did you see him last?
3: Some time ago, before the attack, that is. I got in a small conversation with him regarding bicycles. I represent the Birmingham Thunderbolt. It's an excellent wheel, sir. A stout little machine and all that.
1: I'm sure. Thanks for
3: One moment, sir. Tarver, would you pop over a moment, please? She might be able to help you, sir. She's a lovely girl. Oh, lovely. And from Singapore. I don't know what she does, but whatever it is, she must do it well.
5: Yes, what is it, Mr. Perryman?
3: My dear, this gentleman... I didn't get the name, sir.
1: Steve Mitchell.
3: Tarver, Mr. Mitchell. My name is Perryman Amos J.
5: How do you do, Mr. Mitchell?
3: He's looking for a chap, friend of his, Forrester.
5: Oh, yes, the newspaper writer.
1: Yeah, you were with him when the guerrillas attacked the train?
5: Yes, we heard shots and then the train stopped suddenly. There was great confusion.
1: And Forrester, what happened to him?
5: I don't know. In all the excitement, he just vanished.
1: He could have gotten off the train, you think?
5: Yes. I thought of doing the same. Started to... But the rebels suddenly appeared and forced us to remain in the car.
3: Ghastly lot they were. I know a smattering of the Karen dialect. I managed to catch part of their conversation. I got the impression they were looking for someone in our car.
1: Yeah, could be, Mr. Perryman. Could be. Thanks. Yes.
6: Hey, Steve.
1: Grayson. Hey, I've been looking for you.
6: Oh, I haven't had a bit of luck. How about you?
1: I've been talking with a couple of passengers who were in Forrester's car. I've got a hunch he skipped out.
6: What?
1: Yeah, I think he figured it was something more than just a raid to grab supplies, that the guerrillas were after him, too.
6: So, assuming Forrester ducked off this train...
1: He's probably out there somewhere hiding in the jungle. Or if there's a village nearby, he might be headed for it. Let's find out. We do some fast checking. We find out there is a village not too far away. We also find a native who'll lead me through the jungle to it. Grayson stays on at the scene of the train wreck in the event that Forrester doubles back. I follow my native guide into the jungle. We don't get very far before we run into someone else on the trail.
7: Good morning.
1: Morning. You lost?
7: Lost? No. I was just out for a stroll. I understand it will be quite some time before the train is ready to take us on to Rangoon.
1: That's right. You were one of the passengers?
7: Yeah. My name is Hairstyle. August Hairstyle. I was about to return to the train. Shall we go back together?
1: No, my friend and I'll push on a little further.
7: A word of caution, gentlemen. Do not venture too far. The jungle is treacherous.
1: Well, thanks for the advice, Hairstyle. We'll be careful. With a slight bow from the waist, Herzdahl turns, walks down the trail, and disappears from view. The guide and I mush on. The jungle gets thicker and the going rougher. Finally, I call a halt.
8: Matt, I think there is somebody else on the trail.
1: You keep going straight ahead and make some noise about it. I'll wait here.
8: Okay, you boss.
1: I ease off the trail and wait. I can hear the guide moving up ahead in the jungle, and then it's quiet. 5 minutes go by, 10, nothing happens. I slip out of my hiding place and take off after the guide. I find him about 200 yards down the trail. He's dangling from the branch of a tree with a noose of vines around his neck.

0: Steve Mitchell will continue his dangerous assignment in just a moment. Throughout our nation, driving conditions are dangerous, and every motorist should revise his driving habits to conform to winter's rain, snow, and slippery highways. While the National Safety Council warns that winter driving conditions present more hazards than at any other time of the year. Too many times when roads are wet and slippery, the posted speed limits are not the safe speed limits. So remember, the safe speed for your driving is the speed that matches road conditions. America's professional truck drivers, the men who drive for a living, are taught that now, more than ever, they must drive ahead of themselves. By watching the changing road and traffic conditions on the highway ahead, you can avoid accidents before they happen. When you see an accident threaten on the road ahead, you'll have time to keep it from happening. Remember the current campaign against speed, the number one killer on the highways. Drive as slowly as the road conditions demand, and you'll be doing your part in this campaign. And remember, the life you save may be your own. Now back to Dangerous Assignment, and Brian Donlevy as Steve Mitchell.
1: I cut the guide's body down from the noose of vines and bend over him. As it turns out, I bend just in time. The slug whistles over my back. I dive into the brush and hug the ground. There's no sign of the sniper anywhere, and that's just the way I want to keep it. I circle on all fours towards the trail, finally reach it and take off in the direction the guide had told me the village was. Half an hour later, I reach the river. I start along the bank, and then I spot somebody kneeling by the edge. I ease up quietly. Oh, hi. Sorry to startle you. I wasn't sure who it was doing the weekly washing.
2: Yes.
1: Look, Miss...
2: I'm Anine.
1: Maybe you can help me, Anine. Have you seen a tall American around here lately? His name is Forrester.
2: No, there has been no American. But some guerrillas passed by here.
1: Guerrillas? How long ago?
2: Only a short while.
1: Great. Which way is the village from here?
2: That way.
1: Okay, I'll...
2: What is it?
1: Nothing. Thanks for the information. I walk out of her sight, then I stop. Anine has given me more information than she realizes. In her pile of washing, I spot the cuff of a man's white shirt, and it doesn't look like the native type. I wait. Pretty soon she comes along the trail, looking back to see if she's followed. I keep in the brush on one side of the trail and stay with her. She leads me to a hut half hidden in the underbrush and disappears inside. I pop in after her. A tall blonde guy is stretched out on a mat, and he sits up fast.
3: Hey, who are you?
1: Steve Mitchell, the guy who was supposed to meet you. Here are my credentials, Forrester.
3: Oh, brother, am I glad to see you. How'd you find me?
1: Spotted your shirt and the girl's washing.
3: Yeah, she was too tired to get the blood out of it.
1: Shoulder wound, huh?
3: Yeah, but it's not bad.
1: From the guerrillas?
3: Uh-huh. They jumped the train. They followed me, but the girl here hid me and patched me up. Guess she thought you were after me, too.
2: Oh, I did not know who you were.
1: Sure. Forrester, those people who got friendly with you on the train...
3: Perriman?
1: And the girl Tava. I figured either one of them could have been planted there to put the finger on you for the guerrillas. Or it might have been Herzdahl.
3: Who?
1: I ran into him in the jungle near the train. Said he was one of the passengers out for a walk. Remember meeting him on the train?
3: Oh.
1: Well, one thing, sure. We've got to get you out of here and back to the train fast.
2: In the village, one of the men has a small boat. I will go and talk to him. I'm certain he will help.
1: We head down the river away and then double over to the train, huh?
2: Yes. You remember the place at the river where I was washing clothes, Mr. Mitchell? Wait for me there.
1: Here's the spot Anine wants us to wait for, Forrester.
3: Good. Didn't come any too soon.
1: Look, just in case we get separated, you'd better give me what information you have on this hijacking racket.
3: Right. Now, the head man is a guy the natives call Lokai, but he's a white man.
1: And you know who Lokai is?
3: Well, 3 nights ago, I got a quick glimpse of him in Mandalay at a payoff. They spotted me, and I had to get away fast, but I'd recognize him if I ever saw him again.
1: No wonder he's trying his best to have you knocked off. How does the racket work?
3: Well, the hijacked supplies and munitions are recrated and reshipped to dummy addressees on the West Coast. Then sold across Burma to Mandalay and then flown by chartered plane into China. He has no trouble with the local rebels because he pays them off and they leave his shipments alone.
1: Sounds like that'd take a lot of dough.
3: Lokai doesn't use money. Pays them off in foodstuffs. That, in turn, causes a food shortage in the big cities, and then he runs a black market.
1: Brother, he works all the angles, doesn't he?
3: Sure. For instance, 2 weeks ago, when the rebels blew up the water pipes with Supply Rangoon, Lokai's boys moved in fast and did a big business selling water at 10 cents a bucket.
1: This is one sweet guy we're talking about, huh? Well, at least when we get back to the relief train, you can trade your information for 2,000 pounds. That insurance investigator.
3: Grayson? Yeah, I talked to him a couple of times last week in Mandalay. Guess he's on a spot with his company until this thing's cleared up. Yeah, and I can sure use the dough.
1: Hold it.
3: Hmm?
1: On the river, just coming around the bend.
3: A small boat. It's on Enid, wearing men's clothes.
1: Yeah, so it is. I wonder what happened to the boatman.
2: As close as I can come to the bank.
1: Okay, let's go.
3: Yeah.
1: Where's the boatman, Aneen?
2: He was sick, so he told me to take the boat.
1: I see. Here, Forrester, I'll give you a hand aboard.
4: All right. Thanks.
1: Okay.
2: You had better get under the tarpaulin near the bow.
1: Right.
2: Stay under cover. There are many gorillas in the area.
1: Right. Here. Well, the light is. We can see out of this torn place. Forrester.
3: Yeah.
1: She sure seems cooperative.
3: Yeah, maybe a little too much so.
1: If the price on your head is as high as I think it is, she may be trying to collect it herself.
3: Yeah, maybe by taking us to the local gorilla chief, Tuan Ko.
1: Just the same, I figured we'd better play along for the time being. This boat's our best chance of getting out of here.
3: Yeah.
1: Hey, get down.
3: Huh?
1: Boat over there near the other side of the bank. 3 natives in it.
3: Gorillas.
5: Hi.
3: Oh, great.
1: You understand any of it?
3: Enough to tell me who our friend Aneen is.
1: Oh.

0: Where are we?
1: Safely downstream, almost to the place where we get out.
0: What?
2: Hey, what happened? The last I remember.
1: You got hit on the head. Honey, you better fill him in.
3: I saw you start to crawl out from under the tarpaulin, Mr. Mitchell. I was afraid you would do something rash, so I hit you with this wrench to prevent them from seeing you.
2: You sure pack a mean wallop. Then you weren't going to turn us into the guerrillas.
3: No. It is true my brother is their leader, but it is also true I'm opposed to what he's doing. I too wish freedom for my country, but not his way, and not when it means kidnapping Americans. I remember the last war. There were many of you fighting here for us.
2: You've got a good memory, Aneen. A lot better than most these days. Thanks.
4: A couple of minutes later, she pulls the boat over to the bank and lets us out. We head through the brush in the direction of the train and Grayson.
1: That can't be far, Steve.
4: Pretty soon we spot it. They've hooked the passenger cars on behind the relief train. Then I see Perryman, Tava, and Herzdahl climb aboard one of the cars. We stay out of their sight. Any one of them could be the one who put the finger on Forrester.
1: Hey, it's starting up.
4: We try to hurry, but Forrester's wound slows him down. I put him across my shoulders in a fireman's carry and take off after the train. Then I spot Grayson on a flat car on which a crane is mounted.
5: Howdy, Mitchell.
4: I come up beside the flat car, roll Forrester onto it, and dive aboard.
5: Good job, boy, good job.
1: Oh. For a minute, Grayson, I thought we... Hey, why the gun?
6: Mitchell! Mitchell, don't you know who this is?
1: Sure, it's Grayson.
6: No, this is Loci. This is the boss of the hijacking racket.
1: What?
0: Quite right.
1: Look, Forrester, you told me you'd talked to Grayson a couple of times last week. How come you didn't recognize him as Loci then?
6: Well, I only talked to him on the phone.
1: Oh, great.
0: Great is right. I'm quite indebted to you, Mitchell, for dropping Forrester right into my lap. Now I can get both of you out of my hair at the same time.
4: My eyes flick up at the crane, then at the cable, which leads down to a big hook resting on a box behind me about waist high. It's my only chance. Just as Grayson raises his gun, I grab the hook and yank and then jump to one side. It swings past me right at Grayson.
1: What?
6: Brother, out like a light. That hook really creased him.
2: Yeah, sort of put him out of business in more ways than one.
6: That was quite an act he was putting on. The hard-working insurance investment.
2: Yeah, it was quite an act. Until it got broken up. Or rather, until he got the hook.

0: 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You'll hear Bob Hope, Dave Garraway, Meredith Wilson, Bob and Ray, Warren Howell, Burt Parks, and Tommy Bartlett every day, Monday through Friday. 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Bob Hope presents the finest in comedy listening as he teams with Bill Goodwin. Dave Garraway is sure to please with his bits of philosophy and the interesting records that he plays. And when it's time for Bob and Ray, you'll hear radio being kidded by those two boys from Boston who won last year's Peabody Award for comedy. 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And Burt Parks is the master of ceremonies on Double or Nothing. 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
0: And that will be Steve Mitchell's dangerous assignment next week. Included in tonight's cast were Ben Wright, Ramsey Hill, Vivi Janis, Alice Backus, and Paul Frees. This is John Storm speaking. Dangerous Assignment, starring Brian Donlevy as Steve Mitchell, with Herb Butterfield as the commissioner, is written by Bob Reif and Adrian Chandot, and is directed by Bill Karn. Be with us again next week at this same time when Brian Donlevy, starring in the role of Steve Mitchell, we'll embark on another transcribed

0: Dangerous Assignment. 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
1: Now, Gangbusters, presented in cooperation with police and federal law enforcement departments throughout the United States, the only national program that brings you authentic police case histories.

0: house where robbery and death walk by night until a woman's heel and a fishing knife brought detectives face to face with the unknown killers.
1: Gangbusters has asked the Honorable William T. Fitzgibbons, Chief of Detectives of the Buffalo, New York Police Department, to narrate by proxy tonight's case. Chief Fitzgibbons, you told me it's very seldom that police have to cope with the kind of murder mystery typical of detective fiction.
2: That's right, Don Gardner. Nearly all murders are crimes committed in the heat of passion, with a killer easily identifiable and easily apprehended. Or they are felony murders committed during the course of a robbery or burglary.
1: Well, Chief Fitzgibbons, I know you're going to tell us how Buffalo detectives recently conducted their investigation into a particularly brutal and baffling murder. So why don't you start right in?
2: All right, Don. Suppose we begin in Buffalo about 2:30 one morning, somewhat more than a year ago. The screaming siren of Lieutenant Edwin Grounder's squad car broke the silence of the night as it pulled to a stop in front of a rooming house on Main Street, where, despite the lateness of the hour, a sizable crowd had gathered.
3: Stay by the car, Mayor.
4: Right, Lieutenant.
3: Okay, police officer, coming through.
4: All right,
3: coming
4: go
3: through.
4: On home, folks. There's nothing to see. Go on home, will you?
5: Hello, Lieutenant.
3: Officer, what is it, O'Neill?
5: One of the roomers stabbed to death. Guy about 60 named Gahagan.
3: Who's upstairs?
5: Sergeant Clank is in charge.
3: Okay.
4: All right, folks, stand back, please. Go on home. There's nothing.
6: Hello, Lieutenant.
3: Oh, hello, Emil. You got trouble again, huh?
6: Yeah, that such a thing should happen to me, Lieutenant.
3: What do you mean, Emil, to you? You talk like you're the victim.
6: I run a respectable rooming house, Lieutenant.
3: Okay, I'll take your word for it. Where's the detective in charge?
6: Upstairs, room 10. Here, I'll show you.
3: I can find it. Didn't he tell you to get in your own room and stay there until you were called for?
6: He asked me to bring this room register.
3: All right, come along.
6: Oh, what a mess. What a mess.
3: Who is this Gahagan, anyway?
6: 9 years he roomed with me. 9 years.
3: Well, I guess you lost a good roomer, Emil.
6: Yeah, there. That's room 10.
3: Yeah.
6: Such a thing.
3: Okay, wait here. Sergeant Clank?
7: Oh, Lieutenant. Some mess, isn't it?
3: Yeah.
7: You got that register, Emil?
6: Yeah, sure. I got it right here.
7: Okay, let's have it.
6: Here it is.
7: All right, Emil. Get back downstairs to your room. Where do we call it?
6: Oh, sure, I'll wait. What else am I going to do? What a mess.
7: One look around, Lieutenant?
3: Yeah.
7: This is the ambulance surgeon from General Hospital, Dr. Hartnett, Lieutenant Grombeck.
8: Hello, Lieutenant.
3: Doctor? What's it look like, Sergeant?
7: Dead on arrival. Stabbed several times with a short-bladed knife, looks like. Also kicked and beaten. There's no telling now which came first.
3: You'd better stick around until the medical examiner gets here, Doctor.
8: Okay.
3: Is this the way you found the room, Clint?
7: This is it.
3: Whoever did the job sure was looking for something.
7: Yep. Look at these floorboards. Must have thought there was a loose one. Oh, didn't see that before. Well, what do you know?
3: Let's see that.
7: Heel off a woman's shoe.
3: Yeah. Doesn't look like a woman's work, does it?
7: Yeah. Hey, come to think of it, there was a strange woman in the house tonight. She knocked on almost every door.
3: Is that so? This lift came off a spike heel, wouldn't you say?
7: Offhand, yeah.
3: You want to give me what you have, Clank?
7: Sure. Oh, first we found another room that was pretty much messed up, too. Room 1.
3: Who lives there?
7: Nobody. Empty.
3: Empty? Well, let's have a look.
7: Stick around, Doctor.
8: All right, son.
7: We'll be right back. Room 1's at the end of the hall.
3: First, give me a rundown on what you've got.
7: Oh, yeah, sure. James Gahagan, age 62, resident here 9 years.
3: Mm-hmm.
7: Employed as a janitor at St. Paul's Church. Lived frugally, no known enemies, few friends. Supposed to have been loaded with cash, probably what they were after, and got.
3: What about the woman?
7: Well, she knocked at a couple of doors a little after midnight. She was looking for a Bob somebody. She's about 30, red hair, wearing a black dress, long black gloves, and high-heeled suede pumps.
3: That the lift could have come off of.
7: That's right. Nobody ever heard of this Bob she was supposed to be looking for.
3: Well, it might have been just a stall to find Gahagan's room. Well, let's have a look at number 1.
7: All right. Emil told me Gahagan had one friend, much younger, a cab driver named Jackie Regal. Played a lot of chess together, it seems.
3: Mm-hmm.
7: Emil says he didn't like the looks of the guy.
3: Well, that makes it even. I don't like the looks of Emil.
7: I'll get the light.
3: Wow.
7: Ever see such a mess? Besides room 10, I mean?
3: Amos says this room is unoccupied?
7: Since Friday. Guy named Horner had it moved to Syracuse.
3: Well, they really did a job on the floorboards in here, too.
7: Maybe they thought this was Gahagan's room.
3: No, the closet's empty. There's no linen on the bed. Anybody would have known this room was unoccupied.
7: That's why I sent Amos for the register, to see who occupied the room before. They could have hidden something and come back for it.
3: And why should they kill Gahagan?
7: Well, maybe what they hid was gone. Maybe they thought Gahagan took it.
3: We'll see.
8: Lieutenant.
3: Oh, come in, O'Neill. I think we've got the knife that did the trick.
7: Yep, that looks like it.
5: I found it in the alleyway between this house and the next, practically under Emil's window.
7: Uh-huh. You see?
3: Not so fast, Sergeant.
7: Well, Emil's way up on my list. He could have had his eye on Gahagan for a long time.
3: And why do you have to go to all the trouble in this room?
7: Well, cover up.
3: Maybe. That knife looks like the kind fishermen use.
5: Well, there's lots of fishermen, Lieutenant.
3: Well, I'll put some men to tracing it in the morning. Clank.
7: Yeah?
3: Your job is the redhead.
7: Gotcha.
3: O'Neill?
5: Yep.
3: Gahagan had a friend, Jackie Rigo, cab driver. They played chess together. Find him and have a talk with him.
9: Just a second, you.
10: Oh, me?
9: Yeah. I want a word with you.
10: Well, you'll have to wait, brother. I'm late now. The check is probably booked.
9: You're Jackie Rigo?
10: That's right.
9: I'm a police officer.
10: A police officer?
9: William O'Neill, Detective Division.
10: Oh.
9: You're a friend of James Gahagan's?
10: That's right. What's the matter?
9: You played a lot of chess together, huh?
10: What happened?
9: Your friend is dead.
10: Oh, no.
9: Somebody stuck a knife in him, looking for his dough.
10: Oh, gee, that's awful.
9: Did Gahagan ever tell you he hid a lot of money in his room?
10: No, he never told me, but there was some talk. Hey, wait a minute. You don't think I had anything to do with it?
9: Did you?
10: Listen, I've been working. I've been pushing this hack all night.
9: Let's see your call sheet.
10: Well, sure, that proves it. Here.
9: Uh-huh. All right, come on, Jackie. Let's take a ride downtown.
10: Oh, why?
9: It says here, 1:10, you had a call to Genesee and Eureka Place. Not another fare after that until 2:15.
10: Well, so what? Business was slow.
9: I'll tell you so what. Gahagan was killed about 1:30. You have a little explaining to do about that time lag in your call sheet. Let's go.
6: Lieutenant, why can't I go home now? Please.
3: There's a few things we'd like straightened out, Emil.
6: It's my room and house business. Nobody's there to take care of the place.
3: Would you call this redhead pretty, Emil?
6: Pretty, not pretty. Who knows, it was dark in the hall.
3: You heard that James Gahagan kept a lot of cash in his room.
6: I heard nothing. My room and business is their own.
3: See that knife there? Is it yours?
6: I never go fishing.
3: If you never go fishing, how do you know it's a fisherman's knife?
6: Somebody said so.
9: I've got the cab driver, Jackie Rigo, out here.
3: Good, bring him in, O'Neill.
9: Inside, Jackie.
6: There he is. That's him. That's the one.
10: The one of what?
6: He knew about Gahagan's money. They played chess.
11: I'm not
6: chess. He wanted Gahagan's money.
10: Listen here,
9: all
10: you
9: all right, that's enough, Jackie.
3: Now, I want straight answers from both of you. I don't get straight answers. I'll ask the district attorney to hold you both as material witnesses. You understand that, don't you?
10: Well, I got nothing to hide.
6: Yeah, nothing to hide.
10: If you don't cut it out,
9: you won't. All
10: right, shut up. I'm willing to cooperate, Lieutenant.
3: And you, Emil?
6: Well, sure, Lieutenant. I always cooperate.
3: Now, just a second. Lieutenant Grounder.
12: Sergeant Clink, can you step outside a second, Lieutenant?
3: Something on the redhead?
12: No, but just as good.
3: I'll be right out. Take care of these two, O'Neill.
9: Right.
3: Be right back. What is it, Clint?
7: Guess who lived in room 1 a year ago, according to the register?
3: Who?
7: Do you remember that string of house burglaries last year?
3: Yeah.
7: You remember we figured it to be a guy named Ken Snyder and we couldn't nail him with the goods?
3: Snyder occupied room 1?
7: Nobody else.
3: Uh-huh.
7: Now, you remember he got a year for car theft and after Snyder went away, the burglary stopped?
3: Yeah.
7: All right. He's out now. Been out for 2 weeks.
3: You think maybe he hid the swag from those house burglaries in room 1 and it was there until last night?
7: When he could have gone back for it and decided to kill 2 birds with 1 stone, the other bird being Gahagan.
3: Mm-hmm. Was room 1 searched when this Ken Snyder was suspected of the burglary?
7: It was, but the burglary squad says they didn't look under the floorboard.
3: Any idea where Snyder is now?
7: We can start checking. What about those 2 in there?
3: Well, I've got a few more questions to ask, and then I'm going to turn them out on the street in about 15 minutes. Put men on both of them.
7: Gotcha, Lieutenant.
3: And you, Crank. You get me that redhead.
13: So, Don, Lieutenant Edwin F. Grounder, in charge of Buffalo detectives investigating the murder of James Gahagan, had 4 likely suspects, any one of whom might turn out to be the guilty party. But the list of suspects was soon to increase, and the mysterious killer came very near eluding police before their trap was sprung.
1: Now back to gangbusters. Now, you were telling us, Chief Fitzgibbons, that Buffalo, New York detectives investigating the mystery murder of James Cahagan had several suspects under consideration.
13: That's right, Don, but two of these remained to be located. Ken Snyder, the ex-convict who a year before had occupied room one, and the mysterious red-haired woman. Detectives were not aware of the fact at the time, but the red-haired woman was Kate Coogan, a nightclub hostess. And that afternoon, she was sitting in the living room of her apartment on Elm Street, reading a magazine. There was a knock at the door. Although hardly dressed for visitors, Kate went to answer.
8: Okay, take it easy. Yeah, who is it?
11: It's Daniel. Open up.
8: Oh, go home, will you?
11: You know what's good for you. You'll open up.
8: All right, just a second. I thought I told you off last night.
6: Yeah, but a lot's happened since last night. Why did you kill him, Kate?
8: Kill him? Me?
6: Well, maybe not you. Maybe somebody with you.
8: Hey, just watch who you're accusing, Amy. Well, you're the one always talking about Cahagan's dough.
6: The cops are looking for you.
8: Yeah, well, let them look.
6: I didn't tell them nothing. I didn't tell them nothing at all.
8: What do you want? A bunch of roses?
6: Oh, be nice to me, Kate, and I'll never tell them nothing.
8: Just get away from me, you slime.
6: Kate,
8: let's go. Guess you understand that.
6: You didn't have to hit me.
8: Go on, tell the cops. Tell them anything you like. You're afraid. You're afraid because I'd bet my bottom dollar you're the guy that gave it to Cahagan.
6: That's a lie.
8: Yeah? Go on, Emil. Get out.
6: Be nice to me, Kate, or I will tell the cops.
8: Tell them anything you like. I got a good story.
6: Yeah.
8: I was a little drunk. I was looking for Bob, so I gave the cab driver your address instead of his. That's logical, ain't it?
6: Yeah, but how are you going to explain how you lost part of your shoe in Gahagan's room? How, huh?
8: I didn't lose nothing.
6: Didn't you? Well, the cops got it.
8: Well, I did stop in to say hello.
6: Yeah.
8: But I didn't kill him. I had nothing to do with it. Now get out of here, Emil, before I kill you.
6: Oh, now me too.
8: Get out.
6: All right, I'll go, but take a tip. You better be nice to me.
3: Lieutenant Grounder.
12: Hello, Lieutenant. Sergeant Flank. You think we've got the redhead for you?
3: Oh, good work.
12: And the good news for you. Emil knew who she was all along, and maybe Jackie Rigo knew her too.
3: No kidding.
12: We've been right on top of both of them ever since they left headquarters. Emil went to this apartment house on Elm Street to see the redhead. When he came out, Jackie was waiting in the corridor. Said he was just following Emil. We grabbed them both after Emil left the redhead's apartment.
3: Okay, bring him in. We've got it straightened out. Who is this redhead?
12: Name's Kate Coogan, Lieutenant. She's still in her apartment.
3: Lieutenant. Hold on a second, Quink.
12: All right.
14: I located a guy who's been running with Ken Snyder.
3: Well, nice going on him.
14: And he's a fisherman.
3: Uh-huh. All right, Quink. Bring Kate Coogan in.
12: You betcha. About 20 minutes, I'll see you.
3: Now, who is the friend of Snyder's, O'Neill?
14: Harry Kennedy, a big guy. He's a puddler at Republic Steel. No criminal record, but a fisherman.
3: What's his connection with Snyder?
14: The two of them have been around a lot together since Snyder got out. Make the bars, you know.
3: Any trace of Snyder?
14: No, but Kennedy ought to know where we can put our hands on him.
3: All right, pick Kennedy up.
14: I can get him right after he finishes work.
8: Yeah, who is it?
15: Kate Coogan.
8: Who is it?
15: Please go to the room with us.
8: All right, just a second.
15: Hello, Kate.
8: What do you want with me?
15: You mean you haven't any idea?
8: I haven't.
15: Supposing you invite me in, we'll talk about it.
8: Come in if you want to.
15: How long have you known Emil?
8: He's a pest.
15: But you went visiting at his rooming house last night.
8: I was looking for a friend of mine, Bob. I got mixed up and gave the cab driver Emil's address.
15: Must have had Emil on your mind.
8: I was a little drunk.
15: A little?
8: Okay, so I was loaded, and the houses look a lot alike.
15: You know there was a murder there?
8: Yeah, I heard.
15: How many times before last night were you in Cahagan's room?
8: Never. Not last night, not ever. I didn't even know him.
15: Is that so?
8: Look, if you're going to haul me in, go ahead.
15: You get time. So you never met Gage, huh?
8: Well, I just told you,
15: Think now, Kate, think. You might save yourself a lot of trouble.
8: Okay. I met him. Just because I met him don't mean I had anything to do with getting him killed.
15: And what time was it you stopped in his room?
8: I wasn't in his room, I told you.
15: How many pairs of shoes do you own, Kate?
8: 1,000. How should I know?
15: You mind if I look them over?
8: Sure I mind. If you want to look at shoes, go to a shoe store.
15: All I have to do is call downtown. They'll be out here in half an hour with a search warrant.
8: Okay, I saw Gahagan.
15: I thought you...
8: But I didn't kill him. I had nothing to do with
15: it. You lost a heel lift in his room.
8: I don't know where I lost it. I lost it.
15: It was in his room. You still got those shoes?
8: Well, I don't throw out brand new pumps, not the way prices are today.
15: You would have if you had the chance.
8: Okay, so I would have.
15: Who was it with you last night? Where's this Bob?
8: Look, there was nobody with me, and Bob had nothing to do with it. Lots of the roomers saw me. They saw me alone. I didn't have nothing to do with it. I was looking for Bob. I made a mistake in the houses.
15: Yeah. Let's see. Come on. Let's get those shoes and take a ride.
16: Hi there. Can I buy you a drink?
17: Who are you?
16: You're Kennedy, huh?
17: So I'm Kennedy.
16: I'm looking for Ken Snyder. Seen him around?
17: I don't know any Snyder.
16: That's funny. I heard you were pals. I heard you got chummy just after Snyder got out of Elmira.
17: You heard wrong.
16: Well, as long as you don't know where Snyder is, you'll do.
17: Go on, buddy. Hit the ties. I like to drink alone.
16: Come on, I'll give you a lift downtown.
17: I ain't going downtown.
16: I'm a police officer.
17: Yeah?
16: Yeah. I think you better come along with me.
17: Now, wait a minute.
16: Take it easy, Kennedy. You're liable to get something you're not looking for.
17: Okay, let's go. We'll see how long you keep me.
16: Yeah.

0: Okay, Lieutenant. They're all out there waiting.
1: You suppose they thought about it long enough, Clint?
0: Well, none of them's getting any happier.
1: Yeah.
0: Jackie and Amor are about to jump on each other, and Kate's getting as red as her hair.
1: What about Kennedy?
0: Hasn't said a word.
1: Still won't open up about Snyder.
0: Says he doesn't know any Snyder. That's all.
1: Okay. Let's get started on him.
0: Ladies first.
1: I think I'd like to get better acquainted with Mr. Kennedy.
0: Okay, Lieutenant.
2: All right, quiet, all of you, quiet. Sit down. Sergeant said sit down.
3: Go ahead.
0: Okay, Kennedy. Inside.
4: Hey, what about me? I work pretty late, you know.
5: About time I got some consideration.
0: Inside, Kennedy. You'll get plenty of consideration. Lieutenant Grounder has a few questions.
5: I don't know what you got me down here for. I don't know nothing about this deal.
1: Sit down, Kennedy.
5: I can stand.
0: The lieutenant said sit down.
1: Oh, that's better. You'll be more comfortable.
5: Who can be comfortable in a police station?
1: All right, Kennedy, I guess you know you're in a jam.
5: What kind of jam? I told you I didn't know any Snyder guy.
1: Kennedy, we've been doing a little bit of checking. If you don't know anything, I do.
5: Okay, if you're so smart, you tell me something.
1: Snyder and you got pretty chummy, huh?
5: I don't know any Snyder.
1: He told you he was an ex-con. He told you he had a lot of jewelry and cash hidden under the floorboards of a rooming house. Loot from burglaries he pulled before he went away.
5: What are you giving me?
1: Snyder offered you half, didn't he? Half if you'd break into the room with him. And to make things even more attractive, he told you about the supposed miser, Gehagen, who lived in room 10. You could really make a night of it.
5: Got no right accusing me.
1: So you and Snyder went to Gehagen's room. This is your knife. Snyder told you to kill him. You stabbed him 3 times with this knife.
5: No, I didn't.
1: With this fishing knife that you bought on June 3rd at Miller's Hardware.
5: Who are you trying to scare? Where'd you find all this out?
1: From the party that knows best. Besides you.
5: Got Snyder in jail.
1: I didn't say that.
5: You got him, haven't you?
1: Why should I tell you?
5: He thinks he's going to get out easy by laying everything off on me. He's crazy.
1: It was all his idea.
5: Sure, it was his idea. I was roped in.
1: Are you ready to tell us all about it and the truth?
5: Yeah, I'll tell you. He thinks he's going to put anything over on me.
1: First, you can tell us where Snyder lives.
5: I don't know where he lives. He's got a cousin on Elm Street. Goes there sometimes. That's all. Hey, you don't have Snyder at all, do you?
1: No, but we'll get him.
5: You made me think you did.
0: Sit still, Kennedy.
5: Listen.
0: Sit still.
1: Okay. Sergeant Clank?
0: Yes, Lieutenant.
1: Get O'Neill and start checking on Snyder's cousin.
0: Yeah. How'd you guess Kennedy's so right?
1: It was natural. With what we had, I just figured how it'd be if Kennedy and Snyder did do it. And they did. Now get going after Snyder.
0: You betcha. Right away.
6: Now back to Gangbusters.
1: Okay, Mayor, hold it here. Not right in front of the house. Drag, Lieutenant.
0: Glad you got here, Lieutenant. We're all set.
1: You are sure it's Snyder?
0: Yeah, sure enough. Elgin made him from the picture. It was still daylight, and he got a good look.
1: Where's O'Neill?
0: Covering from the alley.
1: All right, Sergeant. Let's take the front door.
0: All right.
1: It's a good bet he knows we've got Kennedy. He's liable to be set for it.
0: That makes us even, Lieutenant. I'm set for him.
1: Okay, up to the door. Knock, then stand aside.
0: Looks like he's got all the lights turned off.
1: Yeah.
0: I don't care for this too much.
1: Knock again.
0: I guess we try.
1: Hold it. Somebody's coming.
7: Yeah, what is it?
1: Open up. We're police officers.
7: What do you want?
1: Open up.
7: Yeah, sure.
5: Watch him.
8: You guys...
5: What if you got a gun?
1: Nice going, Clint.
0: Doesn't look like he wanted to cooperate.
1: Come on, let's get him in.
0: Yeah, Lieutenant. I'm kind of anxious to hear that singing contest between him and Kennedy.
6: That, Don, was how detectives of the Buffalo Police Department cleared a real-life murder mystery. Snyder and Kennedy are now serving maximum terms of life imprisonment at the New York State Prison at Attica.
9: Well, thank you, Chief Fitzgibbons. And Gangbusters, congratulations to all the Buffalo detectives who participated in the brilliant investigation leading to the arrest and conviction of these savage killers. Gangbusters. Tonight's case was dramatized by Stanley Niss and directed by William Sweet, with Myron McCormick and Walter Vaughn in leading roles. Don Gardner speaking. Gangbusters is a Phillips H. Lord production.
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18: Hey, Dad, how do airplanes fly? What's in this box? Can I touch this? Where does sand come from? Is this tree good for climbing? What happens if I mix these two things together? How are babies made? 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
2: Dragnet, the documented drama of an actual crime. For the next 30 minutes, in cooperation with the Los Angeles Police Department, you will travel step by step on the side of the law through an actual case transcribed from official police files. From beginning to end, from crime to punishment, Dragnet is the story of your police force in action.
4: It was Friday, June 10th. It was hot in Los Angeles. We were working the night watch out of homicide detail. My partner's Frank Smith. The boss is Captain Lorman. My name's Friday. I was on my way back from the main jail, and it was 8:10 p.m. when I got to room 42. Homicide. Frank?
22: Yeah?
4: Wait a minute. I want to talk to you.
22: I'm not going anyplace.
4: Oh. Well, I talked to Evans. I couldn't get any more out of him.
22: The arraignment's still set for the 14th, isn't it?
4: Yeah, that's right. Now, can't you settle down for a minute and stop that pacing up and down? What's the matter? Something on your mind?
22: On my leg.
4: Oh, something wrong with it?
22: Not a thing. Just walking.
4: Well, I wish you could manage to stand still for a minute. I'm getting a little bilious following you around the room.
22: You know how far it is from here to the business office?
4: What do you mean?
22: How far?
4: Well, it's just across the hall. Is that what you mean? 25 feet?
22: No, you're wrong. It's 1/210th of a mile.
4: Well, that's good to know.
22: It's 1/6th of a mile to the crime lab, including the stairs. 1/8th of a mile to Sal's Cafe. 4 trips to R&I equals 1/4 mile. Never knew that, did you?
4: No.
22: Our grand total tonight so far is over 6 miles, and we're only half through.
4: What do you think of that, Joe? Well, what's it all prove?
22: Well, this is a walking job we got.
4: Well, everybody knows that, don't they?
22: Yeah, but I'm the only one in the department who knows exactly how far we walk.
4: That's fine. Any calls come in while I was out?
22: No. Like to know how I do it?
4: What's that?
22: It's done with a pedometer. Measures miles. Just fastened on your leg, see? At the end of the day, you know exactly how far you walk.
4: Yeah.
22: Gonna measure everything, Joe. Keep track. Gonna know exactly how far everything is.
4: What for?
22: Somebody might want to know.
4: Who? I'll get it. Homicide, Friday. Yeah. Now, what's that address again? Yeah. Right. Now we got one to roll on.
22: What do you got?
4: Ambulance follow-up, Westlake area.
22: Yeah.
4: Woman's been beaten. 8:14 p.m. We left the city hall and drove to the address we'd been given. 8674 Cambria Street was a large private home that had been divided into apartments. The house was quiet and there was no sign of any disturbance. There was a woman sitting in a glider on the front porch. We went up and talked to her.
23: Something I can do for you?
4: Police officers, ma'am. We got a call that there'd been some sort of trouble here.
23: What kind of trouble?
4: A woman had been beaten. Is that right?
23: It must be some kind of joke. Nothing like that here. You sure you got the right address?
22: The one we were given, ma'am. You got an apartment 104?
23: Yeah, the last one back on the left. Rockman's live there, Mr. and Mrs.
4: We'd like to see the apartment.
23: Go ahead. If anything happened around here, I'd know about it. I'm the landlady. Anything happened, I'd know about it. Go ahead. You won't find anything.
4: Thank you very much, ma'am. Here it is.
22: I'll get it.
4: Better try the door, huh?
22: Yeah. Nobody here.
4: Looks like they had a party, huh? I'll check the back.
0: No. No one out there.
22: Coffee on the table's cold.
23: You find anything?
0: Where's that door go, ma'am?
23: Bedroom.
22: Joe, this girl on the bed.
0: Yeah. Yeah, really worked her over, huh?
22: How about it?
0: See if I can find her pulse here. Yeah, she's still alive.
23: What is it? Something happened to Hazel?
22: Joe?
0: It's pretty bad. Both eyes black, bleeding. Is this Mrs. Rockman here?
23: Yeah, it's Hazel. What's wrong?
22: Where's her husband?
23: I don't know.
0: When'd you see him last?
23: Well, about 5 minutes ago.
0: Where was that?
23: On the front porch. He just walked out.
4: The ambulance crew arrived and immediately removed the victim to Georgia Street Receiving Hospital for emergency treatment. We got in touch with Officer Ed Barrett of the hospital detail and asked him to try to get a statement from the victim if she regained consciousness. We locked the door to the Rockman apartment to preserve any physical evidence we might need, and then we went down and talked to the landlady, Mrs. Ruth Baker. We found her on the front porch. We asked her what she knew about what had happened.
23: I sure wish I could tell you more. How about Hazel? Is she going to be all right?
0: We don't know yet, Miss Baker. She's pretty badly beaten.
23: Mm-hmm. What do you want from me?
22: Some questions we'd like to ask, ma'am.
23: About what? I've told you what I know.
22: Do you know where Mrs. Rockman's husband was going?
23: No, I don't. I don't much care either.
0: Did you see anything at all when he went out?
23: Not a word. Just walked out in a sort of daze, like a trance, sort of.
0: He didn't say anything at all to you?
23: I just got through telling you that he didn't.
0: Yes, ma'am. Mr. and Ms. Rockman fight often, would you know?
23: No, not any more than any married couple.
22: Miss Baker.
23: Yeah?
22: Wonder if you can give us a description of Mr. Rockman.
23: Description?
22: Yes, ma'am. Tell us what he looks like.
23: You figure he did that to Hazel, huh?
22: That's what we want to talk to him about.
23: What kind of description do you want?
0: About how tall is he?
23: About as tall as he is?
22: That'd be 5'10", huh?
23: If that's what you are.
22: How much would you say he weighed?
23: Wouldn't even make a guess. I don't notice things like that.
0: Yes, ma'am, but would you say he was medium build or heavy?
23: I'd say medium. Not too heavy, not too skinny. Medium.
22: What color is his hair?
23: Black.
22: How about his eyes?
23: Brown. Real dark brown.
22: He wear glasses?
23: No.
22: Was he clean shaven?
23: What do you mean?
22: Well, do you have a mustache?
23: No, he had one a while ago. He tried to grow one, but Hazel made him take it off. It never grew real well. Little scraggly thing.
22: What was he wearing when you saw him last?
23: Shirt and pants.
22: Could you tell us what color the shirt was?
23: No, and I can't tell you what color the pants were either. It's dark out here. I didn't pay much attention when he left. Just thought he didn't feel well. Sick from the party.
22: All right, Miss Baker. May I use your phone?
23: Sure, help yourself. It's in the living room, right inside the door to your left. You can't miss it.
22: All right, ma'am. Thanks. I'll call this in, Joe.
0: Right. Now, Miss Baker.
23: Yeah?
0: Does Mr. Rockman drink much?
23: Why do you ask that?
0: Well, I wonder if there might be some bar in the neighborhood that he might have gone to, maybe.
23: No, he doesn't drink much at all. Once in a while, he and Hazel have a glass of wine before dinner. You know, sharpen the appetite. Just a glass of wine before dinner.
0: Mm-hmm. And you haven't any idea where he might have gone?
23: Not the slightest.
0: Does he have any relatives in the city?
23: I can't answer that.
0: You mean you don't know?
23: Must have some people someplace. Most of us do. But I'm not the kind of person who pries into the private lives of my tenants. They pay their rent, no loud parties, and I don't bother them.
0: Now, about this party tonight?
23: Yeah, what about it?
0: Was there any trouble?
23: Not that I knew about.
0: You didn't hear anything? Any loud talking? Any arguments, maybe?
23: Nope, I wasn't at the party. Wasn't invited. Hazel gave it for her Tony friends. Gonna play bridge. I wasn't there.
0: Yes, ma'am. Could you tell us who was there?
23: Never been able to get the hang of the game. Don't like cards. Chinese checkers, that's my game. Never could understand bridge, so I wasn't invited.
0: Well, can't you give us a list of the people who were there?
23: I suppose. Why do you need it?
0: We'd like to talk to them.
23: Well, I guess it'd be all right to give them to you. How's Hazel? You heard yet?
0: No, ma'am.
23: Sure a terrible thing. Not that maybe she didn't deserve it, but it's sure terrible.
0: Why do you say that, Miss Baker?
23: What do you mean, why do I say it? I say it because it's true. No other reason to say something.
0: Yes, ma'am, but what do you mean?
23: Just that it was bound to happen. Somebody was bound to haul off and slap her mouth shut one of these days, the way she talked.
0: Ma'am?
23: accusing, always accusing. Thought everybody in the world was after her. Always tell me that she knew about me, that I wasn't fooling anybody. The words she'd use. And her supposed to be so Tony.
0: Well, did she have any enemies around her? Anyone to make her think that, would you know?
23: Well, she didn't have any right-out enemies. There were several people who didn't like her. They thought she was too snooty for them.
1: I call the office, Joe. They're putting out a broadcast.
0: Did you check him?
1: Yeah, nothing on him.
0: Mm-hmm.
1: Hope it's all right, ma'am. I left your number in case they want to reach us.
23: Sure, it's all right.
0: Can you give us the names of the people who were at the party tonight, ma'am?
23: Yeah, there was Lily Davis, the Harrises, and there was some fellow with Lily that I never saw before.
0: You know where we can get in touch with him, do you?
23: Well, the Harrises live up in 203, and Lily has an apartment 105 right across from the Rockmans. She ought to be able to tell you something. Don't know if it's going to be the truth, but she'll think of something to tell you.
0: Yes, ma'am. Is she a good friend of Mrs. Rockman's, do you know?
23: Oh, you bet. They're thick as thieves. Always having little lunches by themselves, talking secrets, buzzing around. Thieves. Myself, I never took to Lily. Always thought she was kind of wild. Divorcee, you know.
0: All right, Miss Baker, thank you very much. We'll be in 105 if there are any calls. Appreciate it if you'd let us know. If Mr. Rockman comes in, don't mention to him that we're here.
23: Mm-hmm. All right.
0: That was 105, you said?
23: Yeah.
1: Better talk to this Davis woman, huh?
0: Yeah, maybe she can tell us where Rockman is.
1: Yeah. 105, here it is.
5: Yes?
0: Miss Davis?
5: Yes. Is there something I can do for you?
0: Yes, ma'am. We're police officers.
5: What is it you want with me?
0: We'd like to talk to you, ma'am.
5: Oh, well, come in.
0: Thank you. I wonder if it'd be all right if we left the door open.
5: I suppose so. Any special reason?
0: Well, we'd like to keep an eye on the apartment across the hall.
5: Well, what's it about?
0: We understand that you know the Rockmans pretty well.
5: I suppose so. Why?
0: You have any idea where Mr. Rockman might be?
5: No, I don't. Isn't he across the hall?
0: No, ma'am, he isn't.
5: Well, then I don't know where he is. Have you talked to Hazel?
0: No, ma'am.
5: Well, why don't you ask her? She should know.
0: Well, we were wondering if you could help us out.
5: No, last I saw of him was when he left their place.
0: Uh-huh.
5: Say, I wonder if you'd mind if I went ahead with what I was doing.
0: Ma'am?
5: Probably seems silly to you, but it's a hobby of mine. Wire sculpture. Silly, but it gives me a chance to relax.
0: Yes, ma'am. Well, you go right ahead.
5: I don't think I got your names.
0: Well, my name's Friday. This is my partner, Frank Smith.
5: How do you do, Mr.
1: How do you
5: Smith,
1: do, ma'am?
5: Mr. Friday? Well, what's all this about? Herman done something wrong?
0: No, it's just a routine investigation, Miss Davis.
5: Oh, mm-hmm.
1: We understand that you were at their place tonight, a party, huh?
5: Well, yes. Hazel was going to have a couple of tables of bridge.
0: Anything unusual happen while you were there?
5: No, nothing that you'd call really unusual.
1: Who was there, ma'am?
5: Well, myself, the Harrises, they live upstairs, and Tom Reeves. Another couple were coming over after dinner, but they called and said they couldn't make it. It was just as well. None of us felt much like playing.
0: Why was that?
5: Well, Hazel wasn't feeling very well. She and Herman had a little argument. You know how it is. Kind of uncomfortable. Excuse me. Hello? Yes. Oh, yes, Tom. No. Well, you've got to understand she wasn't feeling too well. Mm-hmm. Just one of those things. Yeah. What? No, I've got a meeting that I want to go to tomorrow night. Modern art, yes. At a place down on Melrose. Well, sure, if you want to. Mm-hmm. All right. You want to pick me up about 7? Right. Okay. See you then. Bye. Excuse me, that was Tom. He's a nice boy. I just met him tonight. The Rockman set it up.
0: Mm-hmm. What was this argument that the Rockmans had? Do you know what that was about?
5: Well, it was nothing, just a little thing. Hazel hadn't been feeling well lately. It's awfully easy to set her off. I guess sometimes Herman doesn't realize it.
1: Yes, ma'am, but what caused it tonight?
5: Well, you see, Hazel's been thinking that there was somebody been following her, spying on her. She told Herman about it tonight. That made him a little angry, and, well, then at dinner we just sat down. Mrs. Harris said that she'd seen a picture of the dress that Hazel had on in the morning paper. Well, Hazel didn't understand. I guess she thought that Mrs. Harris was being nasty about it. And she got up and left the table, went into the bedroom.
0: Yes, ma'am.
5: Herman got up and went in after her. Came out and said that she wasn't feeling well. It kind of threw a damper on the evening, so when the other couple called and said that they wouldn't be able to make it, we all decided to call it quits.
0: Mm-hmm. Was there any reason for Mrs. Rockman to feel that there was somebody spying on her?
5: Oh, no, Mr. Friday. It was just one of those things. She'd go along fine, feel good, and then she'd wake up in the morning and start to think about things, and she'd get depressed. Well, when she's like that, there isn't anything that can lift her out of it. We used to talk about it. I'd try to help her. Same thing happened to me, I know. It's just one of those things.
0: Yes, ma'am.
5: Maybe if they'd had children, it'd be different, but Lately, she hasn't been feeling well, and she and Herman haven't been getting along. He just didn't seem to understand. She'd get angry, and he'd work late. The more he worked late and stayed away from home, the more she'd fret and get angry. It's just a vicious circle. Nothing anyone can do about it. It'll pass with time.
0: Mm-hmm. When Rockman went in to see his wife, did they argue?
5: Well, they had a few words, a little loud, nothing serious. Then he came out and said that everything was all right.
1: Well, ma'am, did Rockman ever get violent toward his wife, do you know?
5: What do you mean, violent?
1: He ever hit her?
5: No, I don't think so. A couple of times when I was over there, he looked like he might be thinking of it, but I never saw it. I think if he ever did hit her, Hazel would have told me. We were very close, as I said. I tried to help her.
0: Mm-hmm.
5: Just a few loud words. That's all I ever knew about. Anyway, after Herman came out of the bedroom, we all decided to leave. This fellow Tom, he wanted to go on, you know, out someplace, but I was a little tired, and I'd just met him tonight, so I begged off and came home.
0: Yes, ma'am.
5: Can't you tell me what this is all about?
23: Miss Davis?
5: Hello, Mrs. Baker. Something you want?
23: I want to see the police. Mr. Smith, your office called, said you were to call this number right away. Here's the number they gave me. They said you'd know I wrote it down.
1: Thank you, ma'am. Here, you want to call, Joe?
0: Yeah. What if I could use your phone, Miss Davis?
5: Sure, help yourself.
0: Thank you.
23: Isn't this the most awful thing you've heard in all your life?
5: What?
23: Well, about Herman, what he did. Terrible. They ought to send him away for a long time, a good long time.
0: Dr. Hall, please.
5: What are you talking about?
23: All the ambulances, the police. Never had a thing like this happen before. All the excitement and what Herman did. Just terrible. That's all terrible.
0: Miss Baker, would you wait just a minute, please?
5: Well, somebody tell me what this is all about.
0: Hello, Dr. Hall. This is Joe Friday. Yeah. Yeah, we're here now. She is. You're sure about that, are you? Yeah, well, he's out, right? Now, we'll call him right out. Yes, it does. Right. Bye. It's Georgia Street.
1: Yeah?
0: Ms. Rockman died. There's something else.
1: What?
0: She wasn't beaten. She was shot to death.

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2: p.m. We called the crime lab and Ray Pinker and a crew were sent out to check the physical evidence at the scene. We contacted Ed Barrett at the hospital, but he said the woman had not regained consciousness. Frank and I went upstairs to talk with Mr. and Mrs. Harris. They gave us substantially the same story we'd gotten from Lily Davis. They agreed that when Rockman went into the bedroom to see his wife, they'd heard loud voices but nothing else. They stated positively that as far as they knew, there'd been no shot fired while they were in the Rockman apartment. 9:17 p.m. We checked with the other people in the apartment building. None of them could report having heard a shot. From them, we got the same story of Mrs. Rockman's actions. Some of the neighbors said that they didn't get along with her. Others seemed to understand her feelings. 9:22 p.m., we checked back with Ray Pinker and the crew from the crime lab.
3: We didn't spend a lot of time here, Ray. The husband looked good for it. We were trying to round him up.
2: Shooting was a real surprise, huh? Looked like a beating to us. We couldn't tell. The boys from Georgia Street got her out of here right away.
4: Yeah.
2: Did you come up with anything, Ray?
4: Yeah, a couple things. How you fellas got it figured?
2: Well, talking to the neighbors, looks like the husband does.
4: Talked to him?
3: No, he walked right out after it happened. Got out a broadcast on him. Nothing's turned up yet, though.
4: Mm-hmm.
2: How's it look to you, Ray?
4: Well, I'm not sure I can go along with you guys and the husband.
2: Yeah?
4: I talked with Doc Hall. We aren't going to be able to know for sure till they post the body. Woman was slapped around, we know that.
2: Yeah, we saw her. It looked pretty brutal to us.
4: You mean the black eyes?
2: Yeah.
4: From what Doc Hall says, that didn't come from a beating. He says the bullet did it.
3: Was he pretty sure about it?
4: Looks like it. Autopsy will prove it.
2: Where'd you find the gun?
4: Under the bed. Over here, right side.
2: Mm-hmm.
4: Indentation on the floor here. Evidently fell from her hand, bounced back under the bed.
3: Any prints on it?
4: Lifted three clean ones.
2: You been able to make them?
4: Lifted some from the dressing table over there. Perfume bottles, mirror. Looks like they might belong to the dead woman. Check them for sure later.
3: And you figure maybe she did it herself then, huh?
4: Well, it's beginning to shape up.
2: Well, how about the shot, Ray? Nobody we've talked to heard it.
4: Here's the explanation for that. This pillow here. See the bullet hole here? Burn?
2: Yeah.
4: Doc Hall says she was shot in the back of the right ear. She must have held the gun in the pillow. That muffled the sound. What noise there was wouldn't be heard very far.
2: Well, how can you be sure it was suicide, Ray?
4: Just an idea now. We roll the dead woman's prints, run a blotter test on her, see if she fired the gun. Check for nitrate, we'll know for sure.
2: Well, how long will that take?
4: I'll be finished in an hour or so. I'll let you know then. From where I sit, though, it looks like she did it herself.
3: Yeah. I still don't understand about the black eyes, though.
4: Well, I get it. The bullet entered just behind the right ear. Passed behind the eyes. I've seen it a couple times before.
2: Yeah, but Doc Hall said that she'd been slapped a couple of times, Ray.
4: Yeah. Said he found a couple of bruises on her cheeks. Not enough to do any damage, though. Sure not enough to kill her.
5: Mr. Friday? Mr. Friday?
2: Yes, ma'am.
5: Can you come right over to my place? Herman's on the phone.
2: What's that?
5: Mr. Rockman, he called to find out how Hazel was.
2: All right.
5: Phone's right there.
2: Thank you. Hello? Hello? Hello? Well, he's not there now. What'd he say?
5: Well, he asked me if I knew how Hazel was. I told him that she was dead, and then I asked him where he was.
2: Did he tell you?
5: No. He just said for me to tell people that he was sorry he did it, for me to tell them that he didn't mean it.
2: Mm-hmm.
5: He said he didn't mean to kill Hazel.
2: Well, the way it looks, he didn't do it.
5: Then you better find him right away.
2: Ma'am?
5: He thinks he did, and he's going to kill himself.
2: We talked to the landlady, Ruth Baker, but she was unable to tell us where Herman Rockman was employed. Lily Davis told us that he was a car salesman employed at a lot in the south end of town. We asked Miss Davis to stay by our phone in the event that Rockman called back and to let us know immediately if he did. We found an address book in the desk in the living room of the apartment, and we began to call Rockman's friends and relatives. None of them had seen him or could tell us where he worked. 9:45 p.m. It had been 20 minutes since the husband of the dead woman had called and said that he was going to kill himself. At 9:46 p.m., we contacted a brother-in-law of the dead woman, and he told us that as far as he knew, Rockman had been employed by the Bateman Auto Agency in Gardena. We got the number from information, and I put in the call.
6: Hello, is this the Bateman Auto Agency? Well, this is Sergeant Joe Friday, Los Angeles Police Department. Yes, sir. Do you have a Herman Rockman working for you? Yes, sir, that's right. R-O-C-K-M-A... Uh-huh. I see. When was that? Yeah. You any idea where he's working now? Uh-huh. Yes, sir, I understand. Yeah, well, have you got the number? Fine, yeah. Would you know if they're open this time of night? I see. Okay, all right, sure, I'll hold on.
3: How about it?
6: Says Rockman did work for him. He hasn't seen him in a couple of... Yes, sir. Yeah. Uh-huh. That's 03, right? Yes, sir. Thanks very much. Says he's heard Rockman's working for a company out on Washington Boulevard now.
3: Huh.
6: Left him a couple of weeks ago. Hello. Do you have a Herman Rockman working there? Hello. Hello. Somebody answered. As soon as I asked about Rockman, he hung up.
3: Think it was him?
6: There's no way of telling. We better check on it quick.
3: You got the address?
6: Yeah, it ought to take us about 5 minutes to get there.
3: Let's go. We still got a chance.
2: p.m. We left the apartment and we drove out Westlake Avenue and turned down to Washington Boulevard. We traveled code 3, but because of the possibility of alarming Rockman, we turned off the sirens 6 blocks from the address of the used car lot. 9:54 p.m. We got to the place. The lot was dark. At the rear and back of a line of cars, we could see a small shack.
6: I hope he's here.
3: Yeah. There's no lights on.
6: The door's locked.
3: Let's try the side. There's a window around there.
6: Right.
3: Can you see anything?
6: No, the window's dirty. Got your flashlight?
3: Yeah, here you go.
6: Right, give me it. How about it? He's in there. Looks like he's out. Come on.
3: Let's hit it. Right. Full of gas. Kill your flashlight.
6: Right. I'll get him out of here. You want to get that heater?
3: Right. The window's stuck.
6: Break it.
3: How about it?
6: Well, he's still alive. Fresh air should bring him around.
3: Yeah.
6: Rockman. Rockman. Come on, Rockman. You're all right. Come on. Sit up.
7: Why'd you do it? Why'd you stop me?
6: No reason for you to kill yourself.
7: I got a reason. I killed Hazel. I didn't mean to. I loved him more than anything. I didn't mean it. I didn't know I hit her that hard.
6: All right, settle down. Settle down. You didn't kill her, Rockman.
7: Nobody asked you to come down here. I called you to take care of her. I knew it was too late. I killed her. She's dead and it's my fault. Why'd you come here? Why'd you stop me?
6: All right, now take it easy, will you, Rockman? Straighten yourself out here. You didn't kill your wife, Rockman. You understand?
7: What?
6: We don't think you killed her. We think she did it herself.
7: Huh? Oh. Well, she wasn't well. She was sick. She didn't know what she was doing. She did the wrong thing, didn't she? Her way wasn't right. I loved her, you know, very much.
6: Yes, sir, we understand.
7: Doesn't really make any difference. You stopped me. No difference.
6: Sir?
7: Doesn't make any difference that you stopped me. I loved her. No difference at all.
6: How's that?
7: I died with her.
1: The story you have just heard is true. The names were changed to protect the innocent. On June 15th, an inquest was held in the coroner's office in and for the county of Los Angeles. In a moment, the results of that inquest. Now, here is our star, Jack Webb.
2: Thank you, George Fenneman. Friends, next Sunday, June 21st, is Father's Day. 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
1: At the coroner's inquest, it was decided that the wound that killed Hazel Eileen Rockman was self-inflicted. The death was listed as a suicide. Her husband, Herman George Rockman, was not held.

0: Jack Donahoe, Sergeant Marty Wynn, Sergeant Vance Brasher. Heard tonight were Ben Alexander, June Whitley, Lillian Byatt. Script by John Robinson, Ben Alexander. Music by Walter Schumann. Hal Gibney speaking. 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

0: presents Dick Powell as Richard Diamond, Private Detective.
1: Here it is. I've got it.
2: Let me see it.
1: Here you are.
2: Oh, yes, indeed. My friend, you have just made us independently wealthy. Many men have died in the past because of this. And unless we're extremely cautious, you and I will be added to the already long list of its victims. Come, hurry.
0: Here's another exciting half hour with Richard Diamond, Private Detective, starring Dick Powell.

0: Diamond Detective Agency, where the blue of my eyes meets the gold in your wallet.
1: Oh, that's pretty terrible.
0: You may be right.
1: You admit it.
0: Yes, I've seen your wallet.
1: Oh, Rick.
0: Hello, Helen, baby.
1: Hi. What are you doing?
0: Oh, just finished cleaning out my desk.
1: Oh, find anything interesting?
0: Mm-hmm. Sam Spade. Guess he hadn't paid his rent.
1: Oh, you're impossible.
0: So, Sam?
1: Well, I'm not going to try to keep up with this. Am I going to see you tonight?
0: Oh, sure, sure, darling. Oh, wait a minute, honey.
1: Hmm?
0: Company just walked in.
1: Oh.
0: Something I can do for you, my friend?
2: Are you Richard Diamond?
0: That's right.
1: Client Rick?
0: No, I don't know, honey. I'll call you back.
2: Please, Mr. Diamond, I haven't got much time.
0: Okay, what's on your mind?
2: This package. Here, take it. And keep it for me until...
0: Hey. Hey, what's wrong?
2: Hide it. I'm being followed. Hide it.
0: Now,
2: oh,
0: take it easy. What's the matter? Hey, fella, come on now. What's... Oh, swell.

0: 5th Precinct Police Station, Sergeant Otis.
1: Otis, let me talk to the lieutenant.
0: Is this Diamond?
1: No, it's Ponder, and I think I've been doped. Now put the lieutenant on the line.
2: Oh. Homicide, Lieutenant Levinson.
1: Walt, Rick.
2: Oh, no, it's only 4 o'clock in the afternoon. Nobody gets killed at 4 o'clock in the afternoon.
1: You better check up on your statistics. There's a guy in my office who makes a liar out of him.
2: What?
1: Yeah, lying right here in front of my desk.
2: He's dead?
1: Well, if he isn't, he's got a lazy heart.
2: Maybe he just fainted. Maybe he's suffering from some kind of a shock. Maybe he's got some terrible disease.

0: he'll give it to you.
1: Walt, if this guy isn't dead, he's sure going to have a hard time explaining the bullet hole in his back.
0: Don't touch anything.
1: Can't even scratch my head?
0: Oh, you know what I mean.
1: Now, all I did was lock the door. Now, get over here. Knock three times and say, Ricky loves Walter, and I'll open up.
0: What did you lock the door for?
1: Well, because this guy came in and gave me a...
0: Gave you a what?
1: Wait a minute, Walt.
0: Come on, what are you mumbling about?
1: Will you shut up? Someone's trying to get in the door. I'll see you when you get here, Walt. I have one of those locks that any skeleton key would fit, and that was exactly what my visitor was using. He opened the door. I moved back against the wall as the door swung in. My visitor was a young, well-dressed man, about 5 feet eight or nine, red hair, nose full of freckles, and on top of the nose, a pair of black-rimmed glasses. There was a big bulge under his coat that he started reaching for just as I rolled his arm around behind him.
2: Oh, you're breaking me off!
1: No, no, not yet. I still got a little way to go.
2: No!
1: Just making you more comfortable. Now, I'll take this big gun. It must weigh you down.
2: You can't do this to
1: me. Oh, sure I can. See, I just pushed a little.
2: No!
1: Just locking the door again. Now, sit down in that chair.
2: My arm.
1: I'll be happy you still got it. Now, what are you doing patty-footing it around here, using a passkey to get into my office?
2: I got the wrong office.
1: Look, Sonny, you see that over there?
2: What is it?
1: It's a guy, and it's very dead.
2: I'll send some flowers.
1: Make it enough for a duet.
2: Someone else gonna die?
1: Someone else is gonna get pretty close to it if I don't get the answers I want.
2: Well, I'll see what I can find out.
1: That's to see how fast you can talk.
2: I don't have to talk to you. I don't have to talk to nobody.
1: I want a bet?
2: You're gonna be sorry for that.
1: You're mixed up. Let me straighten you out.
2: Now, wait a minute.
1: Now, then let's have it. What were you doing busting in here? What do you know about the dead guy?
2: I don't know nothing about him.
1: What gave you the idea you could break into my office?
2: I found out the door was locked. I didn't want to wait around in the hall.
1: You got a permit to carry this gun?
2: Well, of course I have.
1: Let's see it.
2: I haven't got it with me.
1: Oh, well, then we'd better start at the beginning.
3: Come on, Ricky loves Walter. Now open this door, I'll have Otis kick it in.
2: Who's that?
1: That's the law, Buster. Now you stay put while I let the big fat policeman in.
3: Come on, Diamond.
4: Should I open it?
3: Oh, not with your head.
1: Well, greetings. Come on in, Walt. I got somebody.
5: Hey, what the...
1: Oh, I had somebody.
5: Some guy jumped through Diamond's window. It's eight floors up.
1: Yeah, but there's a roof only one floor below. Look off the glass.
5: There he is down there.
1: Hey, you, come back here.
5: He ducked behind that sign.
6: Oh, just get off of my back.
1: Oh, well, he's gone. That's that.
6: What did he do?
1: Busted into the office.
5: Hey. Is that dead guy over there?
6: What does that look like, a bear rug?
5: Oh.
6: You think the guy who jumped out of your window has something to do with the dead man?
1: I don't know. He had this gun on him.
6: Well, why didn't you take a shot at him?
1: Because, if you'll notice, I've been holding it by the barrel. I wanted you to have the nice little old fingerprints.
6: Oh.
1: Yeah, oh. Why didn't you take a shot at him?
6: Why didn't I?
5: Yeah, Lieutenant, why didn't you?
6: You shut up.
1: Well, Walt?
6: I don't know what he was, who he was, or what he'd done. Why should I take a shot at him?
5: Lieutenant...
6: Otis, I told you to shut up. Now, let's take a look at the dead man.
5: Looks like he's been shot in the back.
6: Yeah. You said he came in to give you something, Rick.
1: That's right. This package right here.
6: And what's in it?
1: Well, I haven't looked yet.
6: Wrapped in today's newspaper.
1: Well, what in the...
5: Hey, some kind of doll or something.
1: Looks like it's carved out of ivory.
6: Funny looking thing. Look at all those arms. Must be oriental. You know what it is?
1: No more than you do. Guy just came in and...
5: It sounds like the wagon, Lieutenant.
6: Yeah, when the coroner gets here, Rick, we'll go down to the office and see if we can get any identification on the guy who jumped out of your window.
1: Okay.
5: Here's a wallet off the dead guy.
6: Now, let me see.
5: Yeah, Lieutenant.
6: Social security card. Name's William Logan. Hey, here's something. Guy's a merchant sailor. Here's his card. We'll check these things.
1: Look, Walt, you've got to wait around for the coroner's report. I've got a date with Helen later, so I'll go over to my place and get cleaned up. Then I'll meet you at the station, huh?
6: Okay. Hey, where are you going with that statue?
1: Well, the dead man, William Logan, gave it to me to keep.
6: That's evidence.
1: It's also something from a client.
6: Client? He give you a fee?
1: No, but he wanted me to have this thing. It looks like he died trying to get it to me. So he's a client until I find out what this is all about.
5: Ain't he noble?
6: Noble schmoble. That thing is still evidence.
1: I'll take good care of it.
6: Now, Diamond, you come back here.
1: Walt, what do I always say when I leave you like this?
5: What?
1: What do I always say?
4: Why, bye.
1: Bye. I left Walt and headed for my flat on East 51st. I wasn't about to try and figure the whole thing out because it was still an early case, and sometimes cases like that can stretch out into two or three murders before things begin to fit together. That's the way you got to figure. One guy dead could lead to another, so you walk on eggs for a while and make sure it's not going to be you. I got to my flat and went in. Smoked a few cigarettes. Looked at the carved ivory figure that William Logan had given me. It looked like a woman sitting cross-legged with all of her six arms outstretched. I gave it a good going over, but couldn't find anything unusual. So I put it on the piano and went in and started to shave. Yeah? Yeah? Yeah, what is it? Okay, okay. When people don't answer, it makes me wonder. I crossed the living room, remembered the ivory figure on the piano. So just to be safe, I lifted the top of the piano and put the statue down inside. Then I moved over to the door.
7: Mr. Diamond?
1: That's right.
7: I'd like to talk with you. I have a business proposition.
1: Is there any money involved?
7: Quite a good deal.
1: Well, you've just made an appointment. Come in, Mr.
7: Titus. Leopold Titus, Esquire.
1: He came in all right, and he had the duck to do it. He must have been a good 7 feet tall, and even with his heavy overcoat, he couldn't have weighed over 140. He reminded me of a king-sized case of malnutrition. He took in the whole apartment with one fast look and slid into a chair, rested his elbows, locked his hands, and put them under his pointed chin.
7: It appears you've been shaving. I've interrupted.
1: Oh, no, no. Split personality. Never touch this side.
7: Mr. Diamond, I haven't much time.
1: Good, good. Now, you said something about money.
7: I can see that this is a subject which meets with your approval.
1: Well, it sets off an emotional reaction, shall we say. I can't stand goosebumps for more than a couple of minutes, so let's get to it, huh?
7: Yes, indeed, indeed. Mr. Diamond, I am prepared to pay $10,000 for Kali.
1: Oh, well, that's dandy, but I'm not a booking agent. What kind of an act does Kali do?
7: $10,000, Mr. Diamond.
1: Look, to me, Kali is the name of a dog.
7: Kali!
1: Oh, okay, so he got mixed up with a French poodle.
7: $10,000, and that's my top price.
1: You know, of course, you're running me right into a nervous breakdown. I get the shakes when someone changes $5.
7: Mr. Diamond, I want Kali. I will have Kali, whether I pay you the $10,000 or not.
1: Look, Mr. Titus, really, I don't know what you're talking about.
7: Well, I certainly hoped you'd be more sensible than this. I know that William Logan came to see you this afternoon.
1: Oh?
7: And I know for a fact that he had Kali with him.
1: Well, did he have it when he left my office?
7: I couldn't see. Mr. Logan was under a sheet. Now, either the police have Kali or you do. I'd like very much to know.
1: Maybe I can help you, if you'll tell me exactly what this Kali is.
7: I made an offer of $10,000, Mr. Diamond. That's a great deal of money, but it does not entitle you to play 20 questions.
1: Okay. Now, if you don't mind, Mr. Titus, I'd like to finish shaving.
7: As I explained, Mr. Diamond, I don't have much time.
1: Well, then, good afternoon, Mr. Titus.
7: No, I'm afraid not. Charles!
8: Yes, Mr. Titus.
1: Well, well, well. I thought maybe you'd cut your throat when you jumped out of my window.
7: I hear you got rather ambitious with Charles, Mr. Diamond.
1: Oh, he turns such a pretty color when you slap him around.
2: I told you you'd be sorry for that.
7: Yes, and indeed you will, Mr. Diamond, unless you tell me where I can find Kali.
1: You can go to the devil.
7: I'm afraid the trip would be unpleasant and premature. However, I'm sure your passage might be taken care of. Show him your new gun, Charles.
2: Of course. Now you sit down, Diamond.
7: Where is Kali, Mr. Diamond? And you know very well what I'm talking about. The small hand-carved ivory statue.
1: Sorry, Titus.
7: Yes, and so am I. I deplore the sight of blood.
2: Oh, that's all right, Mr. Titus. Just turn your back.
7: Yes, Charles. Excellent suggestion.
2: Do you have a wireless, Diamond?
5: No, but I got a lovely bunch of coconuts.
2: Oh, very funny. All right, where's your wireless?
7: Never mind, Charles. Mr. Diamond has a piano. I can manage to raise or lower the volume as the groans dictate.
1: I can make a lot of noise.
7: My old piano teacher assured me I could do the same. Now, Go ahead, Sharp.
1: Hey, now, wait a minute. Oh!
7: Where is Kali, Diamond?
5: Oh, nuts.
2: Again, Mr. Titus?
7: Again, Charles. Are you using your fist, Charles?
2: Oh, yes.
7: Well, use the barrel of your gun. We haven't much time.
2: All right.
5: Oh, now, wait a minute. You... Oh, oh.
7: Oh, it's not a very good piano, Mr. Diamond.
1: That's an old kazoo over in the drawer.
7: Kali, Diamond, I want the statue.
1: Well, for $10,000, don't you think I'd give it to you?
7: No. Oh, really, Mr. Diamond, this piano is in a deplorable condition.
2: So's Diamond, Mr. Titus. He looks terrible.
7: Shame, but unavoidable. Keep working on him, Charles, until he decides to confide in us.
2: Where's the statue, Diamond? Now? Okay.
9: NBC is bringing you Richard Diamond, Private Detective, starring Dick Powell.
10: Young man. Young man.
1: Who says so?
10: That is good. You can hear me?
1: Oh, I can hear who?
10: Try and sit up. You look quite uncomfortable.
1: Yeah, you can make book on it.
10: There, that's better. Now take your time. I want your answers to be correct.
1: Well, he got me into a sitting position, and when things finally stopped jumping around, I got a good look at him. Titus wasn't around. Neither was Charles, his little butcher. The room was dark except for a single light in the corner. The man standing before me was short, dressed in a tailored blue suit, his dark face standing out against a white turban on his head. He didn't smile or blink his eyes.
10: I am Ahmed Benif.
1: Oh, thanks. I'd introduce myself, but I've been pushed around so much I could be anybody.
10: Mr. Titus and his man Charles can be very persuasive.
1: Well, a gallon of blood and a few broken arms, anyone can do it.
10: Where did they go?
1: I got tired, took a nap.
10: Did you give them Kali?
1: Oh, no. Now, look,
10: It is a very simple question. I know that a man came to your office with the statue.
1: So does half of New York.
10: I have been following Titus because I know the statue was stolen from him and that he would do anything to get it back. He led me to your office, then he led me here. If he has the statue, he has undoubtedly returned to his flat where he is preparing to leave for a place of safety.
1: Well, I don't know whether he's got the statue or not.
10: That is unfortunate. I have no more time to question you. I shall have to assume that Mr. Titus has the statue and kill you.
1: He was like a cat. Before I could push myself to a standing position, he was around and back, and I felt something drop over my head and draw tight around my windpipe. Oh,
11: I'm sorry, but I must know. If you will not tell me, I shall have to strangle you.
3: Simon! Come on! Ricky loves water. Now open this door!
10: We shall meet again, Mr. Diamond.
3: Come on, Rick. I know you're in there. You were supposed to be down at the station an hour ago.
1: Shut up.
3: I don't want to break it down, but I will.
1: Yeah, but I will, but I will. Okay, keep your badge on.
3: Come on, step on it.
1: Well, Blue Eyes.
12: Where's Diamond?
1: No.
12: Yeah. What in the world?
1: Believe me, Walt, I don't know.
12: You look awful.
1: Yeah, I feel like I've been playing in a wind tunnel with blocks of cement.
12: What happened?
1: Look, before I go into it, tell me what you found out.
12: We better take care of you first.
1: Yeah, it'll have to wait. Things keep going on like they have been. It's only a matter of time until someone else gets killed. Now, what did you find out?
12: Well, you know that gun you gave me?
1: Yeah, the one I got from Charles.
12: Is that his name?
1: Yeah, what about the gun?
12: It was the one that killed the guy in your office. That's why you've got to get down to the station and try to identify this guy from the gallery.
1: By the time I do that, he'll be out of the country.
12: How do you know that?
1: Ahmed Benif told me.
12: Who the devil is Ahmed Benif?
1: Guy with a turban. Tried to strangle me.
12: Now, don't you start that.
1: I'm not starting anything. He beat it out the back. If you had knocked on that door, I'd have been strangled to death.
12: He the guy who beat you up like this?
1: No. Charles did. Because Mr. Leopold Titus, Esquire, told him to.
12: Leopold Titus, What are you trying to do?
1: That's right. He was looking for Collie in the first...
12: Wait a minute. Collie? That's a dog.
1: No. All it is, it's an ivory statue. Oh, my gosh.
12: Now what?
1: Wait a minute.
12: He's lost his mind. What are you doing in that piano?
1: I'm looking for the statue. I put it in here.
12: Please, Rick, slow down.
1: Yeah, gone. Well, Titus has got it. He was playing the piano.
12: Please, Rick, please.
1: Walt, what did you find out about the dead man?
12: William Logan?
1: Yeah, what did you find out?
12: He was a merchant seaman. Landed yesterday on the Queen of India out of Calcutta.
1: Huh? Thanks, Walt.
13: Where do you think you're going?
1: Check with the steamship company. I stumbled out of my place looking like an ad for ground sirloin and grabbed a cab. On the way to the India steamship lines, I tried putting two and two together. The little statue, Kali, was the reason for the whole thing. One man was dead because of it. Everybody who was connected with the case was perfectly willing to kill anyone else at any time. Mr. Leopold Titus wanted it, so did one Ahmed Benif. Titus and his boy Charles evidently tailed William Logan, merchant seaman, to my office, and somewhere along the line, Charles shot him. Ahmed Benif was tailing the whole bunch. Two and two? Well, maybe, but I still needed some answers. A cab pulled up in front of the East India Steamship offices, and I went in. Nice little girl with a nice little personality showed me the passenger list of the India Queen, and sure enough, Mr. Leopold Titus and a Mr. Charles Freely, first class. I thanked the girl, told her I'd send her a picture when my face got back to normal, then I headed for the docks and the customs office. I needed an address on Titus, and I knew that he must have signed a manifest at customs. He had. And 5 minutes later, I was back in my cab, headed for the residence of Mr. Leopold Titus, Esquire, Kew Gardens, Long Island. It was a big, sprawling house, and by the time I got there, my watch was leaning on 7 o'clock. I paid the cabbie with my last $20 and started toward the only light burning. The light was coming from a downstairs room with tall French doors, so I went over the balcony and moved up for a better look. I got the look and went in fast. Titus!
7: Mr. Diamond, I'm afraid you're a bit late.
1: The place was a wreck. Titus was half sitting, half lying against the couch. There was blood all over him. Charles Freely was stretched out on the floor near the towering bookcases. He was looking up, staring, but not seeing a thing. Around his throat was a long, white length of cloth.
7: Greed, Mr. Diamond. The price for greed comes extremely high, as you can well see.
1: Ahmed Benif.
7: Oh, you've met. Yes, Ahmed Benif. Quite as proficient with a gun as well as a strangling cord.
1: I'll call an ambulance.
7: No, Mr. Diamond. I'm having a twinge of conscience, so hear me out. You must find Benif and stop him.
1: Does he have Kali?
7: Yes, he has Mother Kali.
1: Mother Kali?
7: As she is known by her followers. Tugs, Mr. Diamond. Have you ever heard of Tugs?
1: No, I haven't. What are they?
7: A cult long since believed extinct in India. An army of assassins banded together under the guidance of Mother Kali.
1: Assassins?
7: Yes, Mr. Diamond. Trained in the art of strangling.
1: Oh, yes, I read something about that in a history book. It was a long time ago.
7: Correct. They were suppressed by the British in 1830.
1: You're trying to tell me they've started all over again?
7: Absolutely.
1: What about that little statue?
7: Belongs to the man who has reorganized the Tugs. A symbol of his leadership, passed down through generations from one leader to the next, and to a collector worth a fortune.
1: And you're a collector?
7: A businessman. But I know a great many collectors who would pay a sizable fortune to get a hold of that statue.
1: And Ahmed Benif is one of those Tugs.
7: Indeed he is.
1: Where did you get the statue?
7: Charles stole it for me from Ahmed Benif.
1: What about William Logan, the merchant seaman?
7: Board ship from Calcutta. Logan discovered its value and stole it from us. Indeed, Ahmed Benif is a Tug. The statue is his, passed down by his father and his father before him.
1: I'll call the law.
7: Mr. Diamond, please see that Charles is buried next to me. A mixed-up boy, but a good friend.
1: Sure. Operator,
14: give me... Put down the phone, Mr. Diamond. Put it down.
1: Well, Beneath, this isn't very smart, is it?
14: On the contrary, Mr. Diamond, it is very smart. I have the statue. And now you are the only man who could tell the authorities that once again the thugs are rising all over India.
1: How did you know I'd be here?
14: I did not know. As I was leaving, I saw your cab pull up. I listened to everything Mr. Titus had to say. I was surprised. I thought surely he would be dead by now.
1: And now you kill me.
14: Most assuredly.
1: Ahmed couldn't see it because as he came closer to me, his back was to Titus. And Titus was pulling himself painfully across the room, trying to get to the dead body of Charles Freely. I didn't know what he was up to, but I had to give him time to make it.
14: I deplore the use of a gun, but in some cases...
1: You'd rather strangle your victim.
14: That is my religion, Mr. Diamond. Unfortunately, in some cases, I must take other steps.
1: Well, you've sure taken some pretty big ones.
14: I assure you, it has been most necessary.
1: All because of a little statue?
14: All because of what that little statue represents. I rule the thugs, Mr. Diamond, and Kali is a symbol of my leadership. As you have seen, I would do anything to retain its possession and keep faith with my people. So now, again, my time is short.
7: Indeed, it was short, wasn't it, Mr. Diamond?
1: Indeed.
7: I'm certainly happy that Charles had his new gun.
1: Thanks, Titus.
7: A pleasure. And now, quickly, two favors, Mr. Diamond.
1: What are they?
7: First, take the statue of Kali and destroy it. I must have your word.
1: You've got it.
7: Good. The second, I wish your honest opinion.
1: I'll try.
7: Once you directed me to the devil, and I said that it was a premature crossing.
1: Yes.
7: I fear that perhaps now it is not. Your honest opinion, Mr. Diamond. Do you think he could really stand the competition?
1: Titus. Titus. Well, it'll sure be a good race anyway.

0: How do you feel, Rick?
1: Oh, I don't know. Pretty good, I guess.
0: Want to tell me about it?
1: I don't think so, honey. You just get confused with an old argument about right and wrong.
0: Well, I wish you weren't so unhappy.
1: Unhappy? Oh, honey, you said a bad word. I'm just mad about my bruises.
0: Oh, I think the colors are lovely.
1: Well, so do I. I've just got to be careful about wearing plaid.
0: Oh, Rick.
1: Pretty bad, huh?
0: Yeah. Why don't you just sing something?
1: All right, dear. I'd love to. Bye-bye, baby. Remember you're my baby. When you give me...
0: Rick.
1: Did you hear that?
0: I certainly did. He's back.
1: That's the grouch in the next building, isn't it?
0: Yes, he's been out of town for a rest.
1: Oh, my God. What's his name?
0: Mr. Lumpkin.
1: Oh. Good evening, Mr. Lumpkin. Oh, antisocial, huh? You are my sunshine. You are my sunshine. You are my sunshine. You are my...
2: No.
1: Good evening, Mr. Lumpkin.
2: All right. Good evening.
1: Well, now that's better. Now, what would you like to hear?
2: The sound of you cutting your throat.
1: You're fighting me.
2: Oh, I'd love to with a machine gun.
1: Tepa, tepa, tepa. Control yourself. I may ask questions later.
2: Oh.
3: Good evening, Mr. Lumpkin.
2: You stay out of this. Good evening, Miss Asher.
3: My, you're looking well.
2: Oh, thank you. So are you.
1: If he leans out any further, he'll be hanging by his heels.
3: Now, you just stay right there, Mr. Lumpkin. We've got a lovely surprise for you.
2: Yes?
3: Yes. Now, sing something nice, Rick.
1: Love it, love it.

0: How do you take it?
1: How is that, Mr. Lumpkin?
2: Oh, Miss Asher, it's impossible for me to express my feelings at this moment. Especially when a lady is present!
1: He didn't like it.
0: Well, what do you expect from a clarinet player? Come on, let's case the icebox.
3: You have just heard Richard Diamond, Private Detective, starring Dick Powell. Gypsy Rose Lee visits Duffy's Tavern tomorrow on NBC.
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friends of Calling All Cars. I've been talking about Rio Grande petroleum products once a week for several years. I've told you what Rio Grande cracked police car performance gasoline means in the efficient, economical operation of your cars. I've been happy to introduce to you Realube, a great motor oil that lives up to all our promises, all your expectations. Week after week, year in and year out, we have valiantly tried to make this program, which is an institution in radio, as exceptional as the products whose sale makes the program possible. Many thousands of motorists who dial their radios and drive their cars with the same loyalty to Rio Grande show us that we have succeeded. Yet I have personally encountered some friends and acquaintances who have lauded the entertainment and civic value of Calling All Cars, yet admitted that they hadn't gotten around to trying Rio Grande products. Will you, in this coming week, make one purchase at your Rio Grande dealers? A quart of Realube or a tank full of Rio Grande crack? The size of the purchase is of no consequence in this test. We of Calling All Cars want an expression of your interest and friendliness in the program. Will you promise yourself to stop at a Rio Grande station once this week as a personal favor to us of Calling All Cars? We feel that's not too much to ask, and we'll certainly appreciate it. And now, on with your show.

0: The story we are to hear tonight has been taken from the confidential files of Sheriff C.J. Tobiasen of Nevada County. We have therefore asked Sheriff Tobiasen to prepare a foreword to our program.
1: It is rather difficult at times for a police officer to avoid getting pessimistic about the increase in crime in this country. No section seems to be immune to crime or free from the criminal element. We have spent billions of dollars on crime prevention and the punishment of offenders, but we have not been able to definitely hammer into the mind of the criminal that he can't beat the game. How any sensible man can willfully and deliberately commit a crime and hope to get away with it is a mystery to me. Yet every day, thousands try it. It is my belief, however, that if we had more judges and juries like the ones who tried the criminals whose story we are about to hear, it would be a whole lot easier to convince the potential criminal that crime is a losing game. How the men in tonight's story learned this fact, we shall see as the program progresses.
0: Near midnight on January 11, 1936, Christian Myers and his fiancée, Glennon Cape, were parked on the Tahoe-Ukiah Highway discussing plans for their forthcoming marriage.
2: Just think, Glennon. This time next month, we'll be Mr. and Mrs. Christian Myers.
3: Mr. and Mrs. Christian Myers. Mrs. Glennon Myers. Sounds rather nice, doesn't it, Christian?
2: Say, nice. Hey, that sounds perfect, honey. You sure you still don't want a big church wedding, dear?
3: Of course not, darling. Oh, would be nice, but that's not the important thing. The important thing is that we're to be married. Besides, you know, there's a lot of expense to a church wedding.
2: Oh, gosh, honey, you're swell.
3: I hope you'll always feel that way.
2: No, don't worry. I will. Because you'll always be that way. Level-headed, far-seeing, thrifty. Ah, that's my girl. You know, honey, you're the kind of a girl that every boy dreams of meeting.
3: Kiss me.
2: Oh, you darling, you.
3: It's all too perfect. You know, dearest, if anything ever happened to you, I don't know what I'd do.
2: Well, honey, nothing's going to happen to me, silly. Now, whatever made you say that?
3: Well, I don't know. Just thinking.
2: Well, you just get thoughts like that out of your pretty little head.
3: Shall we go? You know, it's getting chilly, and it must be almost 12.
2: Okay, dear. So, you know about that something happening to me? I might inherit $1 million.
3: Make it $2 million. Then you can afford to smoke big black cigars.
2: Yeah, or buy a new car. The darned old heap won't start.
3: Well, try again. Maybe it's just cold.
2: Mm-hmm. Or worn out. Well, looks as though I'll have to get out and crank it. Oh, well, such are the joys of motoring, dear. And I don't see anything so funny about it.
3: Oh, if you could see yourself, you'd laugh, too.
2: Well, turn the lights off. It'll be easier to crank, and then you won't be able to see me and laugh at me. Now, go on, honey, turn them off.
3: All right, Grumpy. What do you want me to do?
2: You just sit there and shove that gas bottle up and down when I tell you to. Hang on, because here I go.
3: Oh, be careful. It might kick back.
2: I'll kick it if it does.
3: Come on, darling. Once more. Now, don't give up.
2: Come on. Done. Hooray! See? It works. Ah, so you thought I couldn't do it, didn't you?
3: Well, I'll admit there was minutes that I had in the dukes.
2: Come on, don't I get any reward?
3: Sure. Oh, I'm so happy.
2: Oh, you're not any happier than I am, John. Oh, honey, your hands are cold.
3: Well, it's cold out here.
2: Well, then hang on, because we're about to take off. Well, I'll be a monkey's uncle.
3: What's the matter now?
2: Oh, we must be stuck in the dirt or something. You know, Mother always warned me about soft shoulders.
3: No. What are we going to do?
2: I don't know, dear. Just wait till somebody comes along and get him to pull us out, I guess. Now, why does everything have to happen?
3: Well, here comes the car down the road now. Get out and flag them, Christian.
2: All right, dear. Gosh, I hope they stop.
3: You too.
2: Hey, stop! Hey, we're stuck!
3: Wave your arms!
2: No. Don't they see me, darling? They're going to stop. Hey, fella. Can you give us a pull out of here?
4: What's the matter?
2: Oh, we're stuck over here in the soft shoulder.
5: You'd better hurry. There are two highwaymen holding up cars back there.
3: Huh? Highwaymen?
2: Oh, holy smoke. Hey, are they headed this way?
4: Yeah.
3: Hey, wait a minute. Our car, it won't start.
4: Oh, my gosh, I forgot. Hey, come back here! Hey, my battery's dead.
3: Oh, they're gone. They didn't hear you.
4: Now, never mind, darling. I can crank it. I'll do something. Don't get nervous. We'll get away in time.
3: Oh, please hurry, Christian.
4: Get more gas on the wheel there.
3: All right.
4: Switch on?
3: Yes, but try it again.
4: I am.
3: Christian. Christian, here comes a car. Look.
4: Dear, maybe it's not them. Now, you duck down until it passes, and I'll stand in back. Whoever it is, maybe they'll go on by.
3: Oh, it's them, all right. Come on, let's run.
4: Oh, wait, dear. Maybe they'll go on.
3: No, it isn't too late yet. They've stopped the motor and coming back. Let's make a run for it.
4: Okay, darling. Come on. They haven't seen us yet. Come on, we can hide over there.
3: All right, I'm coming.
6: Just a minute, you. I seen you get out of that car. Come back here, I'll fill you full of lead.
4: Oh, I was just going over here for a minute.
7: Yeah, well, you can just come back over here.
4: Well, what do you want? If it's money you're
6: after. Ah, shut up. We'll get what we want. Look him over, kid.
7: Sure. Yeah. Don't even carry a wallet. Where do you keep your money?
4: I haven't got any with me.
7: No? Well, I ought to get
6: it. Wait a minute. Who's over there? Come on, Anna, I'll let you have it.
3: Yes, sir. I'm coming.
4: It's all right.
6: Well, I'll be a dame.
7: Yeah.
6: Hiya, cutie.
4: Hey, listen, you two. Now, you leave her out of this, see? She hasn't got any money.
6: Oh, no? Well, that's all right. Come here, girlie.
3: Well?
7: Pretty, ain't she?
4: Now, I'm warning you. You mugs keep away from her.
6: You're warning who? You'll keep your mouth shut if you know what's good for you. Come here, kid. Hold the gun on this sap.
7: Sure.
6: Now, for you, baby. Yeah. You know, you're too good looking to be wasting your time on a sap like this.
4: Oh, you...
6: Shut up. You think you can land her like me?
4: Don't you touch her, Al.
6: Listen to him. What's the matter, baby? You bashful? Come here. Come here. I said come here.
3: Christian.
4: I told you to leave her alone.
6: Hey, you fool. Knock her down. I'll let him have it.
3: You can't get away with this.
4: Run away,
3: honey. I'll get to the police.
8: Get away from that car. I'll blow your brains out.
6: Look out. He's rushing you.
8: Yeah, hey,
4: where you
6: Yeah. The minute you took your eyes off him, he let go of me and started for you.
3: You murderer. You've killed him.
7: So what?
6: Trying to shove me around,
3: Stop
6: huh?
3: It. Stop it.
8: Look out. She's swinging a crane.
6: Hey, cut that out.
3: I'll kill you.
6: Oh, yeah. There. Yeah, maybe that'll hold you. Yeah. That's without a sound. And that poor little fool.
7: Toss her over the bank.
6: Yeah. Say, what about the guy?
7: Throw him over, too. He's already dead.
6: Yeah, that's a good idea. They won't be found for a couple of days, and we'll be safe by then. Come on, give me a hand.
7: Sure. Yeah, she's pretty, ain't she?
6: Yeah. You know, I could have gone for her. Too bad she acted the way she did.
7: Yeah, she's getting what's coming to her.
6: You're telling me. You ready?
7: Okay.
6: All right. Here goes. Yeah. Better hurry. Somebody might come along.
7: Yeah, take his feet. Come on, let's go.
6: All right. Up there you go. Hey, this guy's heavy, ain't he?
7: Yeah, he's a dead weight, huh?
6: Huh?
7: Oh.
6: Yeah, dead weight. That's good. Poor sap, he ought to have more sense.
7: Well, maybe he thought the gun wasn't loaded.
6: Okay, toss him over. Look at them bunts, will you? Okay, come on, let's get going. It's getting cold.
7: Yeah. Gosh, they sure cause us a lot of trouble and for nothing.
6: Yeah. Say, wait a minute. Maybe we better shove the car over, too.
7: It's a good idea. No use leaving any evidence around, huh, Monty?
6: Nah. Nothing but a pile of junk anyway. Come on, push.
7: That's worse than a truck.
6: Stop your talking and shove, will you?
7: I'm shoving.
6: Hey, look out. You're stealing right into a tree.
7: Yeah, well, let's stop it.
6: I can't stop it. You've gone nuts. That's a fine kettle of fish.
7: Well, it won't hurt to leave it there. Come on.
6: Okay. But it would have been better if we'd gotten the car out of the way, too.
7: Quit worrying. You're worse than an old lady.
6: Button your lip, will you? Go on, get in, get in.
7: You gonna drive, Monty?
6: What do you think?
7: Yeah, where are we going now?
6: I don't know.
7: Let's go get something to eat. I'm hungry.
6: Hey? Yeah, it's a good idea. You know, exercise makes me hungry, too.
0: But as the two bandits drove off halfway down the ravine, Glennon Cape was regaining consciousness and realized the two desperados were leaving. Slowly, she opened her eyes. A tree had stopped her fall and kept her from certain death. Cautiously, she climbed to the road and, peering back into the gloom, saw the body of her sweetheart tangled in the brush, only a few feet from the road.
3: Christian. Christian, darling. Speak to me. Say something.
4: Never mind.
2: me, honey. Save yourself.
3: It's all right, Christian. They've gone. Oh, you poor darling. Do you hurt badly? Would you like some water?
2: No. I'm all right. Go on. Get some help.
3: But I can't leave you here.
2: No, don't cry, honey. I'm all right. Only please hurry, dear.
3: I'll hurry, darling. I'll run all the way. Here. Put this coat under your head.
2: Thanks, darling. Now I'm going to sleep.
3: Oh, Christian. Please don't leave me. Please don't.
0: Glenn and Kate started the mile and a half walk into Nevada City. Fortunately, a passing motorist saw the girl and took her to the sheriff's office where Undersheriff William D. Woods was on duty.
9: Well, young lady, what happened to you?
3: They've killed him. They shot him with a shotgun.
9: What? Here, sit down. Here, take this chair.
3: Oh, please, get an ambulance. Do something.
9: Well, of course, but tell me what happened. Who shot who? Where?
3: On the Tahoe Ukiah Highway, about a mile or two from here. Two men in a green sedan. They tried to hold us up, and they shot Christian. He's dying, I tell you.
9: Let me smell your breath, young lady. Well, you're almost hysterical.
3: They've killed him, and you just stand there. I can't stand it. I can't stand it.
9: Hey, wait a minute. Oh, fainted. Okay, girlie, but I hope you're telling the truth. Hello, Doc. This is Woods down at the sheriff's office. I think there's been a murder. I'm sending the ambulance out. You better go along. Yeah, the Tahoe Ukiah Highway, about a mile or two out of town. Okay. Hello, Jack. Take a run out the Tahoe Ukiah Highway and pick up a stiff. I don't know. There's a girl in here. Says somebody was murdered. How should I know? Yeah, the doc's on his way over. Okay. Well, then, let's see what I can do for you, young lady.
0: Miss Cape recovered, and together she and Under Sheriff Woods awaited the return of the ambulance. In the meantime, she related the story in detail. There were two points in particular that interested Woods.
3: They drove a green sedan with the left fender bent badly, and the left side of the windshield was broken. I think the car was a Ford.
9: Can you give me any kind of a description of the two men?
3: No, not much. They both wore masks. One was a little taller than the other. The thing that impressed me most was their voices.
9: Yeah?
3: I'll never forget them. I can hear them now. I'll always hear them. They were grating, piercing, and rasping. They weren't human.
9: Anything else?
3: No. No, except behind their masks, I could see their eyes. They were small like pig eyes. Mean and hard.
9: Well, that'll be enough for now. You lie down and try to get some rest.
0: A little later, the ambulance returned with the body of Christian Myers. Although badly wounded, he was still alive. Hospital surgeons worked frantically to save him, but death claimed his victim at 6:30 in the morning. Lennon Cape returned to her home, while Under Sheriff Woods and Deputy Sheriff Larson drove to the lonely stretch of the highway where the grim drama of the night before had been enacted.
9: Yeah, this is the place. Jack said it was a mile and a half.
2: There's Myers' car in the ditch.
9: Yeah, this is the most cold-blooded thing I've ever heard of.
2: I'll say. Imagine shooting that kid like that. You know, I'll never let any kids of mine park out on a lonely road like this.
9: Yeah? How are you going to stop them? Well, come on, maybe we can find something interesting. That shotgun shell ought to be around here someplace.
2: Okay. Just the same, kids ought to think before they park.
9: Did you when you were a kid?
2: Well, that was different. We didn't have automobiles in those days. Highwaymen and gangsters like we do now.
9: Hey, what's that over there?
2: Why?
9: Oh, never mind. It's just a rock. Say, listen, they had hold-up men in the old days just like we do now. Point was, we didn't have to drive several miles away from home if we wanted to be alone. I used the parlor.
2: I did, too, for that matter. Oh, here's where the boy was shot.
9: Yeah.
10: And the empty shell ought to be around here. There it is. Well, maybe we can tell something from this.
2: Hope so. What about the car?
10: Pete's coming out for it. The girl said the battery was dead and it wouldn't start.
2: Well, might as well go. Nothing else around here.
10: I guess not. There might be some fingerprints on the car. Yeah, we can check that later.
2: Footprints are all messed up now.
10: Yeah.
2: I don't see any tire tracks that we can do anything with.
10: Yeah, I'd like to get my hands on those, too.
2: So would I.
10: Well, come on, let's check this empty shell.
0: Back at the sheriff's office, the empty shotgun shell was checked for the serial number and it was found to have been sold by the Alpha Hardware Store in Grass Valley. However, the proprietor could give no further information. Sheriff Carl J. Tobiasen was ill and confined to his bed, but news of the murder caused him to report for duty at once and personally direct the search. The Grass Valley Union, the local newspaper, printed the headline, Two Men Wanted for Murder. The following Monday afternoon, Sheriff Tobiasen received a telephone call.
11: Sheriff Tobiasen?
10: Yeah? Who's this?
11: This is Mr. Nelson of the Zebrite Mine. I think maybe I got a lead on that murder case.
10: Well, that's fine. What is it?
11: Well, this morning, two men came in here looking for a job.
12: You two want a job mining, huh?
7: Yeah. We've been out of work for a spell now, and we got to find something to do.
12: Had much experience?
13: Sure. We've been mining for years now.
12: Where?
13: Oh, around. You know, here and there. Colorado, Arizona, New Mexico, Nevada.
7: Yeah, we can do anything, mister.
12: I see. By the way, what's that shotgun in your car for?
7: What's it to you?
13: Hey, wait a minute, would you? The shotgun, huh?
12: Yes.
13: Why, we just came from a wedding, ain't that right, Mary?
7: Yeah, and some wedding, too.
12: Well, I ain't got nothing for you around here right now.
13: Oh.
12: Leave your names, and you might drop back in a few weeks. You never can tell.
13: Okay. Oh, by the way, here's our addresses if you want us.
7: Yeah, and thanks.
12: Not at all. So long.
11: That's all there was to it. Then about an hour afterwards, I was looking over the paper and saw about the murder. They was driving a 1928 green Ford sedan with a bent left front fender and the left side of the windshield broken. I'm sure it was them, all right.
10: Well, it sure sounds like them. What address did they leave?
11: It's 118 Murphy Street, Grass Valley.
10: 118 Murphy Street, Grass Valley. Well, you've been a big help to us, Mr. Nelson. We'll chase this down, let you know.
11: And let me know if there's anything else I can do to help, will you?
10: I'll do that.
14: What'd you find out? Who was it?
10: Woods, I think we got something. Get the Bureau of Investigation in Sacramento on the teletype, will you?
15: Monte Newman and Marriott Newman, address 118 Murphy Street, Grass Valley. Both have served prison terms in the state penitentiaries of Idaho, Nevada, and California. We'll give additional information if you need it.
0: With this information, Sheriff Tobiasen was certain he was on the trail of the right men, but it seemed too easy. Men who murder don't leave addresses where they can be found. However, he sent Woods, accompanied by the Grass Valley Chief of Police, Chief Bonds, to pay a visit to 118 Murphy Street.
10: Well, there's somebody home because I can smell something cooking.
2: Yeah, me too. Here comes somebody now.
10: I'm glad you have on plain clothes. I got a plan.
16: Yes?
10: Are either one of your sons at home?
16: Who are you?
2: Why, we're friends of the boys.
16: I've never seen you before. What do you want?
10: Neither one of them home?
16: No, they're downtown on an errand for me.
10: Oh, I'm sorry.
16: What for?
10: We came to see him about a job.
16: Oh, what kind of a job?
2: Mining.
10: Yeah, we understand they're looking for work and we can put them to work.
16: Well, they ain't here, but they want jobs, both of them.
10: Oh, I'm sure they do. Well, I'll tell you what, when they come back, have them call at this address and we'll see that they get work.
16: Oh, thank you. It was nice of you to come around. I'll give them this address.
2: Well, we'll be expecting them.
0: The officers waited, but as they expected, the two Newman brothers failed to put in an appearance. A thorough search was made of the house and car left in the garage, but unfortunately nothing of consequence was found. Although without sufficient evidence, Sheriff Tobiasen asked for complaints, charging them with murder, and caused circulars to be printed and distributed from Canada to Mexico. Then in quick succession, reports came flying in.
17: Sheriff Rayburn of Riverside County. We searched a house in Riverside that the Newman brothers occupied. They'd already left. Batavia, Arizona, reporting on the Newman Brothers case. We're working for a contractor under aliases of Art Crocker and Mark Walden. Saw the pictures in the detective magazine and left town. Both men have altered their appearance. One has changed the color of his hair and the other has grown a mustache.
18: Superior, Arizona, reporting on Newman Brothers. Have sufficient reason to believe that Newman Brothers are employed at the Molybdenum Mine at Climax, Colorado.
0: And so in June 1936, Sheriff Tobiasen sent word to Sheriff Charles E. Calvert of Leadville, Colorado, to investigate the last report.
19: I've sent for them, Sheriff Calvert. They've been here in a minute.
20: Thanks. Have a cigarette?
19: No, thank you. No. Here they come now.
21: You sent for us?
20: I sent for you. You wanted for murder.
21: Murder? Say, what are you talking about? You got us all wrong, mister. We ain't murdered nobody.
20: Hey, heck no, we wouldn't harm nothing.
21: No, not even a fly.
20: We'll see about that. Come on. I advise you to not try anything funny. You understand?
21: Now look, mister, you're making a big mistake.
20: Yeah? Maybe you can explain why you left Grass Valley in such a big hurry.
22: Oh, there.
20: Yeah, go ahead.
22: Well, you see, me and my brother was out shooting deer with a flashlight, and we thought, because it wasn't the season, that was why the police was looking for
21: us. Sure, that's it. That's why we left town.
20: That's a good story. I imagine Sheriff Tobiasen will get a big kick out of it. Now, come along.
0: The two Newman brothers were returned to Nevada City to stand trial. It still remained necessary to prove that these were the two men in question. In the jail, Sheriff Tobiasen hung a curtain, and behind the curtain placed 12 men, among them the two Newman brothers. Then, giving each of the 12 men a few sentences to read, he asked Glennon Cape to witness the show-up.
1: Now then, Miss Cape, I want you to just relax and listen. Close your eyes.
3: What's all this for, Sheriff Tobiasen?
1: You'll understand in a few minutes. At least, I hope you will.
3: But what do you want me to do?
1: Not a thing. Just sit and listen. I've arranged some of the prisoners behind that screen over there, and they're going to read some bits of philosophy. I just wanted you to be sure, that's all.
3: Are the two men who murdered Christian back there? Answer me.
1: Now, Miss Cape,

0: Well, start reading.
1: Crime does not pay.
0: Next.
2: A criminal never reaps the harvest of his gains.
0: Next.
3: Thou shalt not kill.
4: Get him. That's one of the men who killed Christian. I'd know his voice anywhere. I'll kill him.
5: Please, please, Miss Cape, stay in your seat. And Lowell will take care of him.
4: But it's one of those men
5: yes,
4: who were there.
5: Yes, yes, I understand. Go ahead, Woods.
0: Number four. Read your lines.
2: The way of a transgressor is hard.
0: Next.
6: Prison or death awaits the hardened criminal.
0: Next.
7: The wheels of justice never stop.
0: Next.
3: The wrongdoer is a menace to society.
4: That's the other one. They're both behind that screen. Oh, Sheriff.
5: There, there now, Miss Cape. I know how you feel. But we must be sure. Okay, Woods. Rearrange the prisoners and pull the curtain back.
0: Okay.
5: You see, Miss Cape, we have to be sure. It would be a terrible miscarriage of justice to try the wrong men. After all, murder is a serious crime.
4: Yes, and a terrific loss to someone. There'll never be anyone like Christian.
5: I understand. Are you all set, Woods?
0: All set.
5: Pull the curtains back. Now then, Miss Cape, see if you can pick out the two men whose voices you identified.
4: I'd know their eyes any place. It's the fourth man and the ninth man.
5: All right. Fourth man, repeat his line.
3: The wrongdoer is a menace to society.
5: The ninth man, repeat his line.
3: Thou shalt not kill.
4: Please, Sheriff Tobias, and may I go? I can't stand it any longer. Those are the two men. I'll never forget either of them.
3: What are you talking about?
8: You got us all wrong.
3: Just
8: run
3: away.
5: Oh, shut up, you two. Shut up. Larson, will you take Miss Cape out, please?
9: Yes, sir.
5: Oh, when the trial comes up, I'll have to ask you to testify. You will, won't you, Miss Cape?
4: Oh, I'll do anything that'll keep those two horrible men in jail. Anything.
5: Thank you. All right, Woods, take them out.
10: In just a moment, we shall hear the conclusion of our story. In this brief interlude, remember, it's 36 days until New Year's Day. But you have made a resolution. Whereas I enjoy calling all cars, and whereas my car enjoys Rio Grande cracked gasoline and Rio Lube motor oil, resolved, as a friendly gesture to the case of calling all cars, I will see that Rio Grande dealer in my neighborhood tomorrow.
5: Witnesses positively identified the Newman brothers as the two men who had been molesting motorists along the highway. The shotgun shells found at the scene of the crime were positively traced to the Newmans. 25 minutes after the close of their trial, the brothers were found guilty and sentenced to life imprisonment in Folsom Penitentiary.

Nevada County Sheriff's Office calling all cars. Attention all cars to cancellation on broadcast 261. Regarding a murder, suspects in this case are now in custody. That is all. Harmon.

0: Next week at this time, Rio Grande will present The Case of the Blind Man's Bluff. 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
1: My name's Jeff Regan. I get 10 a day in expenses from a detective bureau run by a guy named Anthony J. Lyon. They call me the Lion's Eye.
2: With Jack Webb as Jeff Regan, investigator, stand by for hard-boiled action and mystery and thrilling adventure in tonight's story of the man.

0: about 48 palm trees and a couple of bad sewers. It figures that the guy who laid it was nearsighted. He didn't see the hill three blocks away. Got kind of a tired look, like an old lady who's been moving furniture. There's a dirty gray apartment house on the right-hand side of the street. That's my place. 308. A low ceiling and a leaky faucet. A telephone that rings at the wrong time. It was last Monday night, about 11 o'clock. I was in bed listening to the party next door when it rang. It was the Lion.
1: Regan, get your clothes on.
0: That the way you sleep?
1: You're going to be busy. We got a new client.
0: Well, tell me all about it in the morning.
1: Special messenger came to my place 15 minutes ago with a C note.
0: Any good?
1: It was from somebody named Dora King.
0: Well, who's that?
1: That's what you're going to find out.
0: I can see better in the daytime.
1: She's waiting for you right now.
0: Oh, yeah.
1: At a place on La Brea called The Southerner.
0: Should I take my banjo?
1: Don't be funny. She wants to talk to you, so get over there.
0: Well, what does she want to talk about?
1: How would I know?
0: Well, don't you ever check into things?
1: That's what I pay you for.
0: All right, where's last week's salary?
1: You'll get it.
0: When?
1: As soon as I find out if your expenses were legit. Now get busy.
0: That all?
1: No, call me right after you've seen her.
0: Why?
1: I want to know what's what.
0: You mean you want to know if she can afford more than a C note?
1: You're getting out of line.
0: That's what they told Gypsy Rose Lee. Well, I got over there about 11:30. Turned out to be a small place, long on the shadows and short on the whiskey. There was a bald-headed guy playing a piano in one corner. I guess he'd been inside for a long time, because he'd never been out for a music lesson. The bartender was the only other guy in the joint. His name couldn't have been Dora King. So I went to work on a straight shot and waited. Two drinks later, a girl in a black dress walked in. She took in the piano player and the bartender and me. I won. She started toward me with a slow, easy kind of a walk, like a panther looking for breakfast. When she oozed onto the stool beside me, the bartender got damp all over. The air conditioning wasn't doing him any good.
2: What'll it be, miss?
3: Make it the same as his.
2: Okay, bourbon and water.
3: You got a match?
0: Yeah.
3: You got a cigarette?
0: Mm-hmm.
3: You got a name?
0: Maybe.
3: I'll bet it's Regan.
0: All right, you got that much.
3: My name's Dora King. I'm sorry I'm late.
0: You ever on time when you meet a guy?
3: No.
0: Your money. You can spend it any way you want.
3: You always this nice to customers.
0: I don't get paid to be nice.
3: What do you get paid for?
0: Have you got a story?
3: I haven't had my drink yet.
0: Hey, you!
2: Coming up. I'm jet propelled. Here you are, miss. Hey, hot night, ain't it?
0: You waiting for the weather to change?
2: It ain't gonna change in here, brother.
3: What's your first name?
0: Jeff.
3: I don't like it.
0: Neither do I.
3: I'm going to call you Regan.
0: All right, let's start calling.
3: Have you got a license?
0: Covers up a hole in my wall.
3: Have you got something that says you're what you say you are?
0: All right, here.
3: The Lion's eye. 6 feet, 170. Brown eyes. You fit?
0: Yeah, I got a mole on my left shoulder.
3: Let me see it. You pass.
0: Okay, you won the toss. Let's kick off.
3: Well, this isn't where we play. We'll go in my car.
0: Where?
3: You'll find out when you get there.
0: Maybe I won't like the field.
3: You trust me, don't you?
0: No.
3: Good.
2: Fill her up again?
0: We're just leaving.
2: Floor show starts in a couple of minutes.
0: That piano player gonna be in it?
2: Yeah, he's my brother. He's gonna play something he wrote himself.
0: Any good?
2: Stinks. Maybe you better go.
0: Well, the bartender was pouring himself four fingers of rye and about a fingernail of water when we walked out of there. We climbed into a big Nash convertible, parked in front of the place, and headed for Santa Monica Boulevard. Then we turned east, past Western, down to Vermont, and south to Marathon. All at once, we were climbing a hill on a dark street that gave us a view of the city. 20 years ago, a real estate broker might have had something, but now it was just an old neighborhood with a sad look. Like a toe dancer with a short leg. Nobody said anything, and I was beginning to have a feeling that maybe she'd forgot her compass when she slowed the car down. She pointed to a two-story house in the middle of the block, and I nodded. Then she shoved the car in second, spun around the corner, and came to a stop. I got out and walked around to let her out. She didn't move.
3: End of the line.
0: Short fare.
3: Time for you to go to work.
0: What kind of work?
3: The white place back there, 3936. You saw it?
0: It came through.
3: It's a boarding house.
0: I already got a room.
3: On the second floor, number 10. Knock twice.
0: Prohibition's dead, lady.
3: There's a man there. His name's Bender. Ben Bender.
0: That'll wake him up.
3: He's expecting you.
0: You're quitting?
3: My job's finished. You're the new help.
0: Well, what do I do?
3: He'll tell you.
0: That all?
3: One thing more. Come here.
0: Yeah. Part of my fee?
3: That's extra.
0: I don't generally get tipped.
3: Just for luck.
0: You act like I'm going to need lots of it.
3: You are.
0: When do I see you again?
3: You don't. Goodbye, gorgeous.
0: I stood there and watched her drive away. And then I noticed it. Somebody in a black coupe coasted around the corner, kicked into high gear at the bottom of the hill. I kept watching, but whoever it was hadn't read the traffic laws lately. He didn't use his lights for 2 blocks. Oh, it registered. He was on a tail job, and Dora was nice to tail. Marathon. Inside, it smelled like stale beer and rotting wood. Room number 10 was at the top of the stairs. The door was already open. A thin guy with a hungry look was sitting on the edge of the bed. He was all bones. He didn't get up when I came in. He just kind of looked at me, and his eyes were full of water. All of a sudden, he pulled a bandana out of his pocket and began coughing. You're sitting in a draft.
2: All my life. You Regan?
0: A girl with warm lips said I'd find you here.
2: Thanks for coming. Sit down. Hey, just got back from a trip.
0: Up north?
2: Yeah.
0: Sanitarium?
2: State said I needed a cure.
0: Did it take?
2: What do you think?
0: You're still coughing.
2: The doctor said I could go. You can give me a going-away present. 10 bucks and a suit of clothes. It was a bum rap.
0: That's what they all say.
2: Who I am?
0: Ben Bender.
2: Big Ben Bender. Hmm? Does that mean anything to you, Pilgrim?
0: Must have been before my time.
2: Yeah. So what do you think I am?
0: I'm out of practice.
2: I look 60. And I'm 45. That's what 7 years in the sanitarium will do.
0: You ought to get a specialist.
2: Already got one.
0: What's his name?
2: You.
0: No, I'm only an intern.
2: You'll do.
0: All right, what do you want?
2: When the guy goes up there, he makes a lot of friends. And a lot of enemies. Sometimes you can't tell one from the other.
0: Does it make any difference?
2: Big Ben don't trust nobody.
0: No, what about that girl?
2: Dora? Forget her. Her job's done.
0: That's what she said.
2: See this key?
0: Yeah.
2: I wear it around my neck. I worn it for 7 years. You'll wear it for the next 7 hours.
0: Why?
2: Them friends and enemies I was telling you about.
0: What does the key fit?
2: My safety deposit box at the American Security Bank. You meet me there. Tomorrow, the 10th.
0: What if I oversleep?
2: Stay up all night. I'll pay for the no-dose. Just be there.
0: After that?
2: And your job's finished. It's up. Softest door you ever made.
0: Look, now, you kept this key 7 years. Why can't you keep it for 7 more hours?
2: My business.
0: What's in the box?
2: My business.
0: Okay. Any of those friends or enemies drive a black coupe, white sidewalls?
2: I don't know. Why?
0: My business. I left him sitting there. He looked as happy as a sword swallower with the hiccups. Well, I put the key in my coat pocket, but it felt hot, like a dynamite stick with a short fuse. If Big Ben had been holding it for so long, somebody else might want it. Maybe somebody who drove that black coupe. Well, I went out the back entrance, walked down an alley, and doubled over 5 blocks to Vermont. I stopped a cab, and I had him take me over to the Lion's place. It was 2:30 in the morning when he opened the front door. He was wrapped in a bathrobe big enough to keep all the silkworms working overtime.
2: What do you want, Regan?
0: Information.
2: You've been drinking?
0: I've been working.
2: What kind of work?
0: Well, I got a key.
2: That all?
0: That's what they say.
2: Who's they?
0: A con named Bender.
2: Ben Bender?
0: That's right.
2: I thought he was doing a long run up in Quentin.
0: Well, he's out now.
2: Where does Dora King fit?
0: Taxi service. She took me to Bender. He gave me the key.
2: Let me see it.
0: Right here.
2: Safety deposit box.
0: That's right. Nurse made to a hunk of metal until tomorrow at 10.
2: What then?
0: Well, I meet him at the American Security Bank and turn it over to him.
2: Well, do it.
0: Now, look, Big Shot, this key's hot.
2: What makes it hot?
0: Whatever's in that box.
2: What's that?
0: How should I know?
2: Find out. You got the key.
0: You got the client.
2: Now, just a minute.
0: Somebody waves a greenback at you and you think it's a rainbow.
2: That's enough.
0: Oh, stop it, will you? It's another bum client and you know it.
2: Let me worry about that.
0: If Ben held that key for 7 years and won't hold it now, he's scared.
2: What's he going to be scared of?
0: Somebody else who wants in on the
2: play. So what?
0: I'm holding the key. That makes me the clay pigeon.
2: You're getting paid for it. Just be there tomorrow at 10. Alive.
0: Well, I left the Lion and went out to the street. Nobody was there. I hailed a cab and he let me off in front of my place. Nobody was there. I opened the front door of my apartment. Nobody was there. It began to feel like a good bet for the Lonely Hearts Club. It was a good feeling. I sat up all that night waiting. Nothing happened. I felt about as popular as a bald-headed chorus girl. Nobody made a play. It was 5 minutes to 10 when I pulled into the parking lot next to the American Security Bank. The car next to me was a black coupe with white sidewalls. It could have been the same one that tailed us the night before. But then I figured there's a lot of cars in L.A. like that. But I leaned in and I looked at the registration. This one belonged to a guy named Al Spandy, who lived in Van Nuys. I wrote the address down and walked into the bank. The guard in a blue uniform waved me downstairs to the safety deposit boxes. It was 10, and still nothing happened. I began to feel kind of relieved, like a flagpole sitter when the wind died down. Big Ben hadn't showed yet. The only one there was a blonde sitting in a glass cage in front of the vaults. She looked at me, and I began to wonder what she did on her days off.
4: Good morning. May I help you?
0: Yeah, I want to see if the rent on my box has been paid. Here's the key.
4: Mm-hmm. 60B. Just a minute. I'll take a look. 60B. 60B's all paid for.
0: Well, I guess my partner must have taken care of it.
4: This isn't a joint box. You're the only one who can get into it, Mr. Bender. Would you like to go in now?
0: No, I'm waiting for somebody.
4: We're all waiting for somebody.
0: I'm waiting for a man.
4: So am I.
0: Been waiting long?
4: Years.
0: Here?
4: Yes.
0: Better places to wait.
4: The ones with money keep coming here. My name's Claire.
0: I'll remember that.
4: Will you remember this? Granite 3408.
0: I'll try it on my phone.
4: When?
0: As soon as I get a spare nickel.
4: I'll give you one.
0: You'll run out of them that way.
4: Uh-uh. That's why I work in a bank.
0: Kind of hard on the depositors.
4: Your friend's late, isn't he?
0: I can wait.
4: Maybe he forgot. You should have tied a string around his finger.
0: No, lady. He already had one around his neck. Well, she went back to copping nickels, and I sat down in one of the plush chairs and waited. 10:30 came, 11 came, Benda didn't. I began to get an uneasy feeling, like a bubble dancer with a slow leak. At 11:10, I couldn't take any more waiting, so I left to head for Benda's place. Outside the bank, a thin guy with a sharp head was hawking papers. I slipped him the nickel that the blonde had given me, and he handed me a Daily News. I wanted to see what a horse named Larry R. had done at Belmont. I didn't get beyond the first page. Benda's picture was there, right next to Governor Dewey's, only Ben wasn't running for office. They found him in his room full of bullet holes. I guess he finally got a cure for that cough. I took my car out of the lot and headed for home. I mixed myself a tall one, and I was just getting to the bottom of it when a couple of guys kicked my door open.
5: Regan?
0: Yeah.
5: I'm Lieutenant Anderson, homicide. This is Sergeant Pennelly.
6: Hiya.
0: Don't you guys believe in knocking?
5: My knuckles are sore. Nice stuff.
0: Well, help yourself. It's out in the kitchen.
5: Don't drink on a job.
0: Pennelly?
6: Me neither.
0: The boy should have told me you were coming. I'd have called some girls.
5: Not done a job.
0: Pennelly?
6: I got a wife.
5: All right, Regan, find your hat.
0: What for?
5: Well, you want to look nice. We're going downtown, you and me and Pete. Right, Pete?
6: Right, Andy.
0: No, it's too hot there.
5: We thought of that. We'll give you a nice, cool place, won't we, Pete?
6: Sure will, Andy.
0: You got a warrant?
5: No, we just figured you might want to tell us why you did it.
0: Did what?
5: Tell him, Pete.
6: Knock off Ben Bender and burn his feet.
0: You're out of your mind.
5: Now, Regan, we know you saw Bender last night. We know you got out of a car on the corner and walked up to his place. We know you were the last one to see him while he was still alive.
0: You got a witness?
5: Pretty one. A girl told us.
0: Oh, you're trying real hard, Anderson, but you haven't got anything.
5: If you were the last one to see him alive, you're the first one to see him dead. That's how we figured.
0: Did you figure on a guy named Al Spandy who drives a black coupe?
5: I never heard of him.
0: Then how about a dozen other hoods who knew Bender?
5: Now you're trying hard, Regan.
0: You haven't even got a foundation.
5: We got the whole building.
0: It'll never stand up.
5: We'll see.
0: All right, you tell me why I did it.
5: You private eyes get folders on bank jobs.
0: I get them from Charles Atlas, too.
5: Bender was in on an $80,000 heist 8 years ago. He went up for carrying a concealed weapon, but the money was never found. You know that the Imperial Bonding Company's offering $5,000 for the recovery of that dough.
0: A lion.
5: Don't make any dates tonight. You're not going to be available.
0: All right. The lion will tell you I was working on a case when I saw Bender.
5: Oh, we already talked to the lion.
0: Well, what did he say?
5: He says he hasn't seen you for 5 days.
7: You are listening to the story of the man with the key, tonight's adventure with Jeff Regan, investigator. Commissions are still available in the Army Nurse Corps Reserve. If you are a graduate registered nurse between the ages of 21 and 45, you may be eligible for a commission in the Army Nurse Corps section of the Regular Officers Reserve. These commissions are still available, and those who meet the high standards and qualify may elect active or inactive status. Those who request inactive status will continue with their civilian nursing duties but stand ready to serve in time of emergency. Nurses who elect active duty become commissioned officers in the regular Army. If you believe you qualify for a commission in the Army Nurse Corps Reserve, apply to the Adjutant General, Washington, D.C. And now back to the story of the man with the key and Jeff Regan, investigator.

0: Well, I had about as much chance as a violin player with no chin. Anderson and Pennelly took me down and locked me in one of the rooms upstairs. They didn't ask any questions. I guess they figured they had enough answers. Oh, it was a real nice fix. A dame named Dora King takes me to a con named Ben Benda. He slips me a hot key and says, meet him in a bank at 10. I'm there on time, getting the phone number of a blonde named Claire, only Ben doesn't show. Somebody burns his feet and fogs him before he can keep the date. And then there's that black coupe registered to a question mark named Al Spandy. And then the lion deals one from the bottom. Oh, it was a screwy picture, and I was right in the middle of the frame. Well, I spent the next 4 hours taking in some free entertainment from the drunk in the next cell.
1: Okay, Regan, on your feet.
0: Bastille Day?
1: You sprung.
0: I was getting tired of the floor show anyway.
1: Try and make it Saturday sometimes. That's our big night.
0: Hard if I bring a date? That guy ought to be at Ciro's.
1: Where do you think we picked him up?
2: Regan, I'm running out of patience with you. How many times have I told you to keep out of trouble?
0: Why didn't you tell him I was working on a case?
2: I went to a lot of trouble to get you out.
0: And you went to a lot of trouble to get me in.
2: That was easy. Still got that key to Bender's safety deposit box?
0: I got it.
2: Tomorrow morning at 10, you're at that bank getting into the box.
0: You're crazy. It's in Bender's name.
2: I'll teach you how to spell it.
0: I won't do it.
2: Homicide might like to know you got that key. Now you listen to me and we'll both make dough.
0: Where I'd be, I couldn't spend it.
2: If the 80,000 bucks from the bank job Bender pulled happens to be in that box, like I think it is, Imperial Bonding owes us $5,000 reward.
0: I don't like it.
2: You owe it to the company.
0: Now listen, you. Bender was knocked off for this key. Whoever wants it might make another try.
2: Nobody knows you got it.
0: Well, I'll give it to you and nobody will know you got it.
2: Regan, I'm giving you a chance to straighten yourself out.
0: That's right.
2: What do you mean?
0: I feel stiff already. Well, it was a triple play. Homicide to the lion to the black coupe. I went home to wash off some of the jailhouse Lysol. When I walked in the front door, I had company. A gray flannel suit with a yellow tie was sitting on the edge of my bed. Both hands were full. The whiskey was mine. The gun was his. When he saw me, he set down the bottle and walked over and put the gun right against my neck. It felt cold, and I got kind of nervous, like a hula dancer in a forest fire.
3: Hiya, Regan. Been waiting for you.
0: You like my liquor?
3: I'm a rye drinker myself.
0: I'll bring your own next time.
3: That ain't being sociable.
0: You weren't invited.
3: How could I have been? You don't even know me.
0: You're Al Spandy. You drive a black coupe.
3: What'd I have for breakfast?
0: Egg, and it's all over your tie.
3: You look hot, Regan.
0: You have to hold that gun there.
3: Right there.
0: Same one you used on Benda?
3: The same. All right, now gimme, Regan.
0: I told you, I don't have any rye.
3: Where's the key?
0: I don't use one. My door's always open.
3: I'm talking about that key you got from Bender.
0: I don't have it.
3: You hear any music?
0: Yeah, but I'll sit the next one out.
3: No, you won't. This is a men's cheat.
0: I'll step on your toes.
3: I don't mind. It's a polka, and I want to do it with you.
0: Oh, it was a long dance, but Spandy didn't get tired. I knew I wasn't going to last the evening out. And then I saw Dora King standing in the doorway back to Spandy. She was taking everything in like a Hoover vacuum cleaner on a dirty rug. She had a .25 in her hand and she knew how to use it. Thanks for cutting in, lady.
4: I had to do it. He was killing you.
0: Yeah, I'll take the gun, huh?
4: You know I had to do it.
0: Yeah. Here. Go on, drink it.
4: Yes.
0: You want to tell me all about it?
4: Yes. I wanted to tell you at first, but Ben wouldn't let me.
0: He's not around to stop you.
4: Do you think Spandy hurt him much before he killed him?
0: I wasn't there.
4: He was sick. He couldn't have taken much.
0: Why'd you tip the cops on me?
4: I thought you might have done it. Now I know different.
0: Tell that to Homicide.
4: I will.
0: You better. Spandy can't.
4: He's dead?
0: That's right.
4: You still don't trust me.
0: No, I don't.
4: I couldn't help myself once the gun went off. Big Ben was my father.
0: Yeah?
4: He didn't want anyone to know. All he wanted was to give me a break.
0: Why'd he hire me?
4: He was afraid.
0: Yeah, that's what he said.
4: Regan?
0: Yeah?
4: May I have the key?
0: I haven't got it.
4: You can get it.
0: Maybe. You know what's in that box?
4: I think so.
0: Well, why don't I turn it over to the police?
4: That's my job. Like I told you. I'm Big Ben's daughter.
0: Yeah, lady. You convinced Spandy. Well, I called homicide, and Anderson and Pinelli handled it. We all wound up downtown. It didn't take them long to find out that the gun Spandy used on me was the same one that killed Big Ben. Dora gave Anderson her story. He said it would take some fixing, but he could keep her out of the papers. It was justifiable homicide. She wouldn't even be indicted, but they had to hold her overnight. Well, it was almost daylight when I pulled to a stop in front of my apartment. I was beginning to feel a little better, but it didn't last long. When I walked into my place, it looked like the L.A. Dons had been having a scrimmage. Every corner had been gone over. Oh, it didn't make sense. Benda was dead, Spandy was dead, Dora King was downtown, but somebody still wanted that key. Well, I crawled into what was left of my bed and set the alarm for 9:30. I didn't sleep much. I kept seeing keys and faces and $80,000 bills. Ten o'clock the next morning, Granite 3408 was still sitting behind the same desk near the same safety deposit vault. She gave me the same look.
5: I waited for you to call last night.
0: I spent the nickel.
5: On a doctor?
0: I'd like to get into my box.
5: All right, Mr. Bender, sign here.
0: All right. There you are.
5: This way.
0: Looks like part of the new freeway.
5: One thing about a vault, it's quiet.
0: So is a tomb.
5: We're alone.
0: Yeah.
5: Well?
0: All right, sunshine, open your eyes. My box number is 60B.
5: That can wait, I can't.
0: Easy, baby, you'll set off the alarm.
5: You and I can make a great team, Benda.
0: You know my name's not Benda.
5: What is it?
0: Regan.
5: You and I can make a great team, Regan.
0: That what you told Al Spandy?
5: Why bring up a dead issue?
0: What's your deal?
5: You got Benda's key, I got the bank's key. You need both of them to open up the box.
0: It's good so far, go on.
5: Well, there's $80,000 there. Let's not let it go to waste.
0: Big Ben waited 7 years to open that box. Look what happened to him.
5: I waited just as long as Ben. 7 years is harder on a girl.
0: How'd you work it?
5: Ben and I had a great plan. I was the cashier Ben heisted. Only I just gave him a bag full of paper. The real dough's in his box.
0: Well, that's the safest way. Keep your money in a bank.
5: Yeah.
0: Mm-hmm. When it cooled off, both of you go in and pick up the dough together.
5: That's the way it was supposed to work, only Ben was dumb enough to get himself picked up and tucked away for 7 years.
0: Oh, you made real good partners. Nobody trusted anybody.
5: I trust you.
0: That why you went through my place looking for the key last night?
5: Girls got to use their head. Besides, you might have been home.
0: Ben and Spandy are dead.
5: We don't have to worry about either of them. The money's still here. We got the keys that'll open the box. Can you add that?
0: Yeah.
5: What's the answer?
0: About 20 years.
5: What do you mean?
0: That bonding company will see that you get the full load for grand larceny.
5: You wouldn't turn me in.
0: Don't make book on that.
5: You and I'd make a great team, Regan. We can't lose.
0: That's what USC thought. Well, I called Anderson and Pinelli, and they came out and picked her up. I rode down as far as the office with him. That wrapped it up. When I told the lion what had happened, he was as happy as a college boy in a harem. He got on the phone right away and called up Imperial Bonding, told him to make out that reward check for 5 G's to Anthony J. Lyon. But he was real good about it. He took me for a ride in his new Nash convertible. Well, I guess he deserved it. He was really the patsy that had done all the heavy work ever since he bailed me out of jail. Because that's when I slipped Benda's key in his pocket.

Jack Webb is featured as Jeff Regan, with Herb Butterfield as Anthony J. Lyon. Jeff Regan, Investigator, written by E. Jack Newman and Larry Roman, produced by Sterling Tracy, is heard each week at this time over CBS. Tonight's cast included Ken Christie, Yvonne Patey, Marvin Miller, Paul Frees, and June Martell. If you are a graduate registered nurse, please listen carefully to this important message. 29,000 nurses are needed to join the new Army Nurse Corps Officers Reserve. All nurses who receive reserve commissions will benefit from the opportunity for specialized training offered to them by the Army. Inactive reserve status will not interfere with a nurse's civilian life, but the educational opportunities offered her by the Army Medical Department will be of great advantage. For further information, drop a card to the Adjutant General, Washington, D.C. Original music for this program is by Dick Arant. Bob Stevenson speaking. This is CBS, the Columbia Broadcasting System.

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0: It's a case for Nick Carter, master detective.
1: Yes, it's a case for that most famous of all manhunters, the detective whose ability at solving crime is unequaled in the history of detective fiction. Nick Carter, master detective. Continuing the curious adventure called...
2: Kidnapped for Sale. 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
1: To help Nick Carter smash a new and vicious racket, that of baby selling, Patsy and Scubby, Nick's assistants, are posing as a couple seeking to adopt a baby. They get into the headquarters of the baby selling ring, but there Patsy's disguise is ripped off by the man known as the Chief. Patsy and Scubby turn to flee, but...
3: Stand back, chumps. If you're trying to get near this door, I'll let you have it.
4: And we wouldn't want to lose either of you. As long as we've got you two, we've got Nick Carter himself, just where we want him.
5: Oh, you better not try to hold us here, Barnes. Nick knows where we are.
6: Of course he does. When you brought us here, you led Nick right to your hideout. We planned it that way.
3: Say, Chief, maybe that's right. Maybe this is all a plan.
4: Don't be a fool, Joe.
3: Yeah, but, Chief, if Nick Carter did send him out to Trappers, you can bet he ain't far away right now.
4: You fool. The one thing I want is to have Nick Carter walk in here and try to rescue them. That's what I've been waiting for.
3: What do you mean, Chief?
4: Take a look at that window, Joe. I'll hold my gun on these two while you do it.
3: Okay, Chief. What do I look for?
4: You see any sign of cops out there?
3: No, not a one. Hey, well, what are you getting at, Chief?
4: Just this. If Carter was tailing these two, he's working alone. He always works alone.
3: Oh, yeah, I get you. You mean if he does come up here, he'll come alone with no cops backing him up?
4: That's exactly what I mean. And that's what we want, because when he does come, we'll be ready for him.
6: You can't fool Nick. He'll figure on that.
5: Since when do you think a couple of cheap crooks like you can outthink Nick Carter?
4: Oh! Keep your mouth shut, Wilson. The next time you'll get something permanent.
5: Okay. All right, go ahead. Have your fun while you can. It's not going to last long.
4: That's where you're wrong. Oh, well, Joe.
3: Yeah, Chief?
4: You're just about the same size as this fellow Wilson.
3: Yeah, so what?
4: If you were wearing that Hicks suit he's got on and had your hat pulled down over your face, you'd look enough like him to fool anybody for a few seconds.
3: I don't get you.
4: Take Wilson into the back room and change clothes with him.
3: You mean you want me to put on his duds and make him put on mine?
4: That's just what I mean. All right, Wilson, get going.
5: Sure, just as you say. Don't worry, Patsy. They can't put anything over on Nick.
4: After you've changed clothes, Joe, tie him up. If he tries anything funny, you know what to do.
3: Yeah, I got you.
4: And send Dutch out here. You'll find him in that back room. I've been keeping him under cover there. Cops are looking for him.
3: Right, Chief. All right, I'm going.
4: Now, Miss Patsy Bourne, maybe you'd like to do a little talking.
6: I really can't think of anything I want to say to you.
4: What does Carter know about Mrs. Andrews' baby?
6: I haven't the slightest idea, except that he knows where it is.
4: You're lying.
6: Well, if you don't believe me, why ask me?
7: You wanted me, Chief?
4: Oh, yes, Dutch. He's an old friend of yours.
7: Ah. How'd she get here?
4: Never mind questions. You had one chance to get rid of her and Carter, and you bungled it. Now you're going to have another chance, and a last one.
7: It's okay by me. What do I do?
4: I'll tell you in a moment. Joe, aren't you finished in there yet?
3: Yeah, Chief. I just got finished. I got Wilson tied up like one of these Egyptian mummies. How do I look in his duds, huh?
4: Just what I want. Now put Wilson's hat on.
3: Okay, there.
4: Yeah, pull it down over your face more.
3: All right. Yeah.
4: That's better.
3: All right, what now?
4: You two stay by the window and watch the street. See if you can spot Nick Carter. Dutch knows what he looks like.
7: Sure. I know him like he was my brother. And I don't like him.
4: And now, Miss Bourne.
6: Yes?
4: Since you don't feel like talking, I'm going to let you join your pal in the next room, where you'll be out of the way.
6: It'll be a pleasure. I enjoy his company much more than I do yours.
4: I'll tie you up, and then the two of you can wait for Nick Carter to come and rescue you. But if I were you, I'd spend my time thinking up some suitable last words. You're going to need them soon.
6: Scubby.
5: Yeah, Patsy?
6: Does this floor seem as hard to you as it does to me?
5: Harder. I've been lying on it longer.
6: My hands are tied so tight, my fingers feel numb. I can't seem to budge the knots in this rope, not even using all the tricks Nick taught me.
5: No, neither can I. I can't seem to get even a bit of slack.
6: I guess we'll just have to wait. What do you suppose they're up to?
5: Oh, Barnes has some trick in mind to trap Nick, obviously.
6: Do you think Nick was really following us?
5: Gosh, Patsy, I don't know. He didn't say he would.
6: Oh, Scubby, if only I'd kept my own hair pushed up under that wig.
5: Oh, wait. Yeah. I think one of these knots is starting to give, Patsy. Wait a minute. No.
6: No.
5: It's still tight.
6: Gosh, I wish we knew what they're up to.
5: I wish Nick knew. Uh-oh.
6: Oh, what is it?
5: I heard footsteps. Someone's just come into the outer office. Listen.
8: All right, where are they?
6: That's Nick's voice. Yeah. Listen.
8: They're in this room, Carter. I'll show them to you. Open the door, Dutch.
7: Sure, Chief.
8: If you harm them, you'll regret it. There they are. And no damage done.
6: Oh, Nick.
9: You all right, Patsy?
6: Yes, Nick, yes.
5: Oh, Nick, I was never gladder to see anybody in my whole life.
4: All right, Barnes, untie them.
8: Untie them? Why, what do you mean, Carter?
7: Gee, the Carter's sure acting goofy, ain't he?
3: Yeah, it sounded just like he said to untie
4: them. You heard me, untie them. Said if I let you capture me, you'd let them go.
6: Oh, Nick, you didn't make any bargain with these men, did you?
8: Under the circumstances, Miss Bowen, your friend Carter had little choice.
6: Oh, Nick.
9: Sorry, Patsy. Afraid I was a dud as a rescuer.
8: Well, really, Carter, you might give us credit for being just a little too clever for you, don't you think? It isn't everyone who can trick Nick Carter with a borrowed suit of clothes and some red ink on a handkerchief.
4: Put it any way you like. But you said you were going to release them. So go ahead and do it.
8: I didn't say so. Dutch said so. I'm afraid I can't let Dutch make up my mind for me.
7: It was just a slip of my tongue, Carter.
3: Yeah,
7: all.
3: Dutch didn't know what he was saying. He was excited.
9: Oh, that's how it is, huh? Well, I'm excited, too.
10: Dutch, grab him.
11: I got him.
10: Nick, the other one's got a gun.
12: All right, fire, you pull out into him.
10: Jesus, get my gun out of my hand.
12: I'll fix it.
6: Nick, look out. Oh, Scubby, he broke that chair right over Nick's head.
5: Yeah, knocked him out cold.
4: Yes, he asked for it. Now, tie him up, Dutch.
7: Yeah, Ben, I will, Chief. Come here, busting my wrist. Hey, give me a hand, Joe.
3: Yeah, sure, Dutch. You almost broke my jaw, too.
8: I'll let him keep you company until this evening, Miss Bowen and Mr. Wilson. At that time, I have some very interesting plans for all three of you.

0: Nick. Can you hear me, Nick?
1: Oh. Hello, Betsy. Oh. What hit me? The ceiling fall in?
0: Barnes hit you with a chair.
1: Is that all? Oh. How long was I out?
2: About half an hour.
0: Nick, what happened? How did they trap you?
1: Oh, it was so simple, Patsy. I'm ashamed of myself. As I was walking toward the building, I saw Scubby stagger out the door with a bloody handkerchief to his face.
2: Well, that was the cab driver in my clothes using a handkerchief dipped in red ink.
1: Yes, I found that out afterward. But I was down the street a few yards, and from that distance, he fooled me completely. Staggered to the cab and collapsed inside. I thought it was Scubby, hurt and trying to get away, so I ran up. When I opened the door of the cab...
2: He was waiting with a gun.
1: Exactly. And just then, Dutch shoved another gun in my back.
0: What did you do?
1: Well, I knew it was almost hopeless to make a fight for it. And Dutch said that if I'd come along quietly, they'd turn you two loose.
2: Oh, you didn't believe a crook like that, Nick, did you?
1: Oh, no, of course not, Scubby. I knew he was lying. But I pretended to believe him. I figured that if they took me to where you were being kept prisoners, I might be able to save all three of us and maybe capture some of them.
0: Oh, gosh, that was swell of you, Nick.
1: Well, I haven't given up hope yet. I think these knots they tied me with are getting looser. If I can get my hands free.
2: Oh, you better hurry, Nick. They may come back any minute.
1: Yes, I know, Scubby.
2: Yeah.
1: Ah, there.
2: Yeah.
1: And they're free.
0: Oh, that's wonderful.
1: Now, as soon as I can untie my feet, we'll...
3: Going someplace, Carter?
0: Oh, Nick.
3: We wouldn't want to lose you. Just lie back the way you were. That's it. All the way back.
1: As long as you have that gun, I don't have much choice, do I?
2: You must have been watching through the keyhole.
3: Yeah. Carter, I've heard of your little tricks, and I wanted to see how good you were. But this time, you'll find out what a real knot is like. Over on your face, Carter. Hands behind your back. That's it. Dutch, give me a hand here.
4: Sure, Chief.
3: Carter, I'm going to tie you with a very special knot. A vaudeville magician once taught it to me. You can't untie it because the harder you pull, the tighter it gets. There. I put the ends of the rope through this loop like this, and pull, and there you are. Now, get out of that one.
4: Say, that's pretty neat. Shall I answer?
3: No, I'll take it. You stay here and keep both eyes on them.
4: Okay, Chief.
5: Hello? Yes, speaking. Yes? Yes, I got all three of them here now, wrapped up like Christmas presents.
0: Nick.
1: Quiet, Betsy. I want to hear this.
5: Yes, as soon as they get dark. The old warehouse down the street. What's that? Dutch? Oh, yeah, I see. Yes, that's smart. No, there won't be any slip-ups this time.
0: They're going to kill us, aren't they?
1: Steady, Betsy. They may try to. But we're not dead yet.
5: Oh, I see. Going to make bail yourself. Going to ship them out of the state. Yeah, that'll be safer. Okay.
3: Well, it's all set. As soon as it's dark enough, you three are going for a little ride to an old warehouse down the street. I hope you won't mind the fact that the ride will be strictly one way.
4: All right, you three. Go on in.
3: Line them up against the far wall, Dutch.
4: Right. Go on, you. Over against that wall.
0: Nick, what should we do?
1: Obey their orders. But move as slowly as you can.
0: Right.
2: Okay.
4: Come on, move.
3: All right, turn around now.
4: Shall I give it to them now?
3: Just a minute. I'm going out and make sure the street's clear.
4: Oh, I get it.
3: Wait till you hear me knock three times on the door. That'll mean everything's okay.
4: Trust me, Chief.
3: When you hear me knock three times, bump them off. But wait for the knocks. You understand?
4: Gotcha, Chief. Well, folks, any last words?
1: You can't get away with this, Dutch.
4: No? Gosh, Cotty, you get me all nervous. Maybe I better let you have it now before my hand begins to shake so bad I can't aim straight, huh?
0: Nick, he's really going to shoot us.
2: Nick, he's not fooling.
4: You're right. I'm not fooling.
1: You kill me, Dutch. You'll have every cop in the country on your neck.
4: Yeah. But if they can't find your body, Carter, they can't prove you've been killed, can they? And they ain't gonna find it. Because just as soon as you're dead, the chief and I are gonna light a candle and set it up in the middle of a pile of this old waste paper that's all around here, see? When we're a long, long way from here, the candle's gonna set the paper on fire, and this old warehouse is gonna burn up like a box of matches. A 3-alarm fire.
0: Oh, Nick.
2: Why, you
4: but
2: dirty...
4: But you folks won't mind by that time, huh? Ah, there's the chief's signal. Well, Carter, I got a feeling this gun is gonna go off just as soon as I count three. Like this. One, two...
6: With his hands tied securely behind him and Dutch's anxious fingers squeezing the trigger of a gun aimed at his heart, Nick has only an instant longer to live, unless he can think faster than Dutch can shoot. And what stratagem can Nick possibly devise on the spur of the moment that can save the lives of himself and his two assistants? Listen Monday. In the strange adventures of Nick Carter. Nick Carter is played by Lon Clark, Patsy by Helen Choate. The stories are written by Bob Arthur and David Cogan. Original music is played by Lou White. The entire production is under the direction of Jock McGregor.

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3: Box 13, with the star of Paramount Pictures, Alan Ladd, as Dan Holliday.
4: Hello, Susie. Come for Box 13 mail?
5: Uh-huh. Is there any, Connie?
4: Sure, a lot of it. But here's one that's different.
5: Different? How?
4: Well, look at the paper. And it didn't come by mail. It was just put on the counter here.
5: That's funny. I wonder why.
6: Yeah, it was funny, all right. That was the letter that said, Box 13. I've been watching your ad appear in the Star Times day after day. You want adventure? Very well, I think I can offer that. I'm going to find out who you are. And when I do, I'm going to kill you within 4 days. That gives you 4 days to find out who I am. If you learn that, you may stop me from killing you. But if you don't, at least you will have 4 days of different adventure.

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1: If you learn that, at least you will have had 4 days of different adventure. Oh, gee, maybe you'd better go to Lieutenant Kling, Mr. Holliday.
2: Why, Susie?
1: Well, you don't want to be killed, do you?
2: I'll try my best to avoid that ugly possibility.
1: You think it's just a gag, don't you?
2: Well, it could be. And then again... Oh, Susie.
1: What, Mr. Holliday?
2: Know why this letter was delivered to the Star-Times by hand rather than through the regular mail?
1: No.
2: So whoever wrote it could see who picked up the mail there.
1: And find out who you are.
2: And you. You worried?
1: I am now. Gee, it could be a psychic killer who wrote it.
2: Psychopathic, Susie. Anyway, I don't think we should take it too seriously. Yeah, that's what I said. Don't take it too seriously. I didn't, at first. I'd almost forgotten about the letter until that night when I went home. I walked into my apartment building and was passing the desk when the clerk called out to me.
3: Mr. Holliday. Oh, Mr. Holliday.
2: Huh? Oh, hello there. How are you?
4: Fine. Say, you certainly were deep in thought when you came in.
2: Yes, I guess I was.
4: Here's a letter for you.
2: Oh, thank you.
4: You're welcome. Is anything wrong, Mr. Holliday?
2: I don't know. Who gave you this?
4: No one.
2: No one? What do you mean?
4: Well, it was on the floor just inside the lobby door. I thought maybe you dropped it.
2: No, I didn't. You didn't see anyone who might have thrown it on the floor?
4: I'm sorry, I didn't, Mr. Holliday. I've been at the switchboard all evening, and I can't see the entrance from there.
2: Oh, I see.
4: Is anything wrong? I mean, bad news, anything like that?
2: Well, here, read this.
4: I'm ready, Mr. Holliday. Are you? That's a funny kind of note.
2: Mm-hmm. Very funny. Has there been anyone in here asking for me?
4: Not a soul. At least not since I've been on duty. Since 7 this evening.
2: Any calls?
4: None.
2: You're sure no one came in?
4: Well, not that I saw. You look worried, Mr. Holliday.
2: Huh? Do I? Okay, forget it. Good night.
4: Good night, Mr. Holliday. If there are any calls, do you want them?
2: Yes, ring me in my apartment.
4: Sure will, sir. Good night.
2: Good night. Maybe it was a joke. A little gruesome, but nevertheless a joke. I went up to my apartment. I don't know why I did it, but I tried the door softly and carefully before I put the key in and unlocked it. I stood there for a moment in the dark. Then I switched on the lights. I told myself I was being a little silly, that this was a joke. I walked to the window and opened it. I stood there, looking out and down the street below. The pavement in front of the apartment building was empty. No one there. Then I went to the phone, and I made a dozen calls and got a great reputation among my friends for being, well, a little off the rails. But no one admitted the joke. Maybe, just maybe, because it wasn't a joke.
1: Good morning, Mr. Holliday. You look as though you haven't slept. You look tired.
2: Oh, I slept, but badly.
1: Oh, did you have couldn't you sleep?
2: Where's the mail, Susie?
1: Oh, right here.
2: Oh, thank you.
1: What's the matter, Mr. Holliday?
2: Oh, nothing, Susie. I'm just getting a little angry, that's all.
1: At me?
2: Oh, no, Susie. Not at you.
1: What is it?
2: Same paper, same handwriting.
1: Huh? What is?
2: This letter. But this time it was sent through the mail.
1: Mr. Holliday, what's wrong?
2: Here, read it.
1: Oh, sure. Dear Mr. Holliday, now I know who you are. You must know it because you got my message last night. But what I didn't tell you in my last letter was that if you go to the police, you won't get 4 days. I'll kill you as soon as you make a move to contact them. Play the game fairly, Mr. Holliday, and you'll have 4 days. Good luck.
2: Let me have that letter, Susie.
1: What are you going to do?
2: Pay a visit.
1: To the police? Oh, but Mr. Holliday...
2: No, not to the police. I'm just going to satisfy myself about something.
5: Will you come in, Mr. Holliday?
2: Oh, thank you, Doctor.
5: Please sit down.
2: Thanks.
5: Now, the nurse said that you seemed rather anxious about something. I don't usually see people without appointments.
2: I know, but... and I appreciate this. Here are three letters, Doctor. I'd like you to read them and, well, as a psychiatrist, tell me what you think about them.
5: Letters? Let me see.
2: Can you read while I talk?
5: Certainly. Go right ahead.
2: Well, here's my advertisement in the Star Times, the one mentioned in the first letter you're reading now.
5: Mm-hmm.
2: I'll explain about the letter later. But first, would any person be liable to write such letters as those?
5: No. No normal person, Mr. Holliday.
2: But an abnormal person might.
5: Have you thought of the possibility of a prank, a joke?
2: No, I have. No one admits it.
5: Well, no one would if it is a joke.
2: Doctor, what kind of a person would write letters like those? Leaving out the gag angle, I mean.
5: Mr. Holliday, if I try to, well, go into motives thoroughly, you'd be here all day listening to me. However, there are people who, to all appearances,

0: 13, adventure wanted. We'll go any place, do anything.
1: You mean that ad is a challenge to the person who wrote the letter?
0: Exactly. You supplied the stimulus, the motivation to this person.
1: In other words, barring a joke, I'm in trouble.
0: Why don't you go to the police?
1: You read the third letter. If I go to the police, I'll be killed before the 4 days are up.
0: I think you've got to take that chance.
1: Maybe. Look, Doctor, can this be kept confidential?
0: Well, if you want it that way, yeah.
1: For a while, anyway. Now, thanks very much. Oh, would you send your bill to my office?
0: Oh, no charge. On one condition.
1: Condition? What's that?
0: Come to see me after 4 days.
1: Doctor, I'll be very happy to see anyone after 4 days. That night, I tried to sleep. But I couldn't. I told myself a million times that it was stupid and silly to let this get me. It was a joke. It had to be. But I heard Susie reading that letter.
2: Now I know who you are. I'll kill you.
3: Those same persons, once the stimulus is applied, the motivation furnished, will do terrible things.
2: I'm going to find out who you are. And when I do, I'll kill you within 4 days.
3: Look at your advertisement, Mr. Holliday. That ad is a challenge to the person who wrote the letter.
2: Kill you within 4 days.
3: Do terrible things.
2: Don't go to the police.
3: Why don't you go to the police?
1: I jumped out of bed as though I'd been shot. I thought I had. But it was a car backfiring in the street below. Well, that made up my mind for me. I was going to the police. I got dressed and went downstairs.
4: Oh. Going out, Mr. Holliday?
1: Yeah, for a little while.
4: Can't sleep?
1: It's a little tough.
4: Yes, sir. It's pretty noisy outside. That car backfiring woke me up.
1: You were sleeping?
4: Well, just dozing, that's all.
1: You're supposed to stay awake. Anyone could get in or out.
4: Well, I'm sorry, Mr. Holliday. I just...
1: Oh, no, I'm sorry. I'm jumpy, I guess. Forget it. Oh, if there are any calls, I'll be back in an hour.
4: Yes, sir, Mr. Holliday. Good night, sir.
1: Good night. I walked out of my apartment building. There were a lot of people in the streets, coming home from shows, maybe going out for a bite to eat, or to the store for a package of cigarettes. I looked at their faces. They were the same kind of faces I saw every other day. Except now... Now they were different in a subtle way. I wondered which one might be...
5: Hey, bud.
1: What?
5: You got the time? I scared you, huh? You looked like you was a million miles away.
1: Oh, I wish I were, mister. I wish I were. Oh, here you are.
5: Hey. Hey, I asked for the time, not a handout.
1: It's all right. You're welcome. Hey, cab. Cab. Take me to the nearest police station. Make it fast. Here you are, keep the change. The street in front of the police station was empty. The taillight of the cab I just left receded in the distance and then disappeared. The headlights of a car coming down the street were yellow and misty. I started toward the stairs, but stopped to watch the car coming down the street. It slowed up a little, and then an envelope hit the pavement. I picked it up. The car from which it had been tossed disappeared down the street and around a corner. I tore open the envelope. The note was in the same handwriting. It was short, sweet. Mr. Holliday, if you try to go into that police station, a bullet will kill you before you can get inside.

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1: I didn't go into the station. Somehow, I believed that note. Then the next day at the office, Susie and I talked it over.
2: Please, you be careful, won't you, Mr. Holliday?
1: Careful? Yeah, sure. But how? Look, Susie knows where I live. He knows every move I make. But I haven't got the slightest clue as to who he or she is.
2: You've got to find out.
1: Yes, I know, but how? I'm no Superman, Susie. And I've only got two more days.
2: Maybe if you left town, Mr. Holliday.
1: Oh, that wouldn't do any good. He'd be sure to follow. He'd be...
2: What's the matter? Did you think of something?
1: No. No, you did.
2: I did?
1: Yes, you. Susie, leave town. That's the answer.
2: But you just said he'd follow you.
1: If it's not a joke, he will. Now, wait. Let's think this out.

0: By train? No. Too many people to check on the train. I'd never be able to narrow the choice down.
1: Go by bus, Mr. Holliday.
0: Bus, that's it, Susie. Bus. Not a big one, but one of those small lines that make only about a 300 or 400 mile run. How many people can get on one of those?
1: Maybe 20 or 30 at one time.
0: Sure, 20 or 30. And I've got an idea. Come on to the station with me, Susie.
1: Me? What for?
0: You'll see. Hand me that small bag.
1: Oh, you gonna pack?
0: No, the bag will be just a prop. Now, come on, let's go. Now, look, Susie. I'm going to buy a ticket from that bus, the one marked on the schedule leaving in 5 minutes. I'm going to buy a ticket all the way through to the end of the line.
1: Then what?
0: Then I'm going to get off that bus before the end of the line and come right back here.
1: Gee, it sounds all right, but I don't get it.
0: Don't you see, Susie? If he's following me, he'll buy a ticket all the way through. And he'll have to get off before the end of the line to keep track of me. Well, so long, Susie. I took a good look at my fellow passengers on the bus. It wasn't crowded. There were only 10 beside me. I wondered which of the 10, if any, was the person who was after me. Then...
2: Excuse me. Oh, excuse me.
0: Hmm? Oh, yes.
2: Would you do me a favor, please?
0: Well, if I can, sure. What is it?
2: This is my little boy, Harold. All the seats next to the windows are taken. He likes to look out. I wondered if you'd mind if he just...
0: Oh, certainly not. Here you are, sonny. Climb in.
2: Oh, thank you. Harold, be careful of your lollipop now. Don't get it all over the nice man.
0: Like to ride, sonny? Hey, it's pretty out there, isn't it?
3: Kid don't talk much, does he?
0: Hmm? Oh, no, not much.
3: Going all the way?
0: Yes, all the way. And you?
3: Mm-hmm. All the way. You want one of these books to read? Help pass the time?
0: Oh, thank you.
3: No, it's nothing. Here's a good murder mystery. You like murders?
0: Nothing like them.
3: Most of the murderers in them books are sure dumb. Now, if I was going to kill somebody, nobody would even know I was going to do it. I bet I could kill somebody and get away with it. That is, if I wanted to kill somebody.
0: And do you?
3: Sometimes I do, mister. Sometimes I do. Well, I'll let you to your reading.
2: Harold, you can come with me now. Well, thanks for your kindness, mister. There's a seat next to the window up front now. Harold, where's your lollipop?
0: Oh. Here you are. This is it.
2: Oh, thank you. Where was it?
0: Oh, I just ran my fingers through my hair, and there it was.
2: Oh, thank you. Come on, Harold.
0: The rest of the passengers sat silently and quietly in their seats. Some reading, some just staring out of the window. Then I saw one man who was just looking at me with a little smile on his face. The smile widened, and I smiled back. He came over to me.
4: Mind if I sit down?
0: No, not at all.
4: Thanks. You meet all kinds of people on a bus. That's why I like to ride on them.
0: Huh? You make a habit of it?
4: Well, I guess you could say I do. How about you?
0: Well, I don't ride buses as a rule.
4: I see. You on a business trip?
0: Well, I guess you could say I am.
4: Salesman?
0: No, I'm a writer.
4: What? Writer?
0: Is that funny?
4: Oh, sorry. Yeah. So am I. A writer, I mean.
0: Is that so?
4: Well, my name's Trevor. William Trevor.
0: Well, mine's Holiday. Dan Holiday.
4: Well, I'll be... A mystery fiction writer, aren't you?
0: Yes, that's right.
4: Oh, my stuff runs more to the scientific, but I get a lot of material on these buses.
0: You do? For example?
4: Well, a couple of years ago, I rode on the same bus with a man who killed 3 men.
0: Oh?
4: I talked with him. I had a cup of coffee with him at a stop. I never would have thought of him as a killer. I mean, he was no different from you or me or that fellow who gave you the book a few minutes ago.
0: I suppose lots of people who appear normal aren't really as normal as they seem.
4: I guess not. Going far, Dan?
0: Yes, all the way.
4: Well, I'll leave you to your reading. Oh, murder mystery. You like them?
0: Sometimes I do. It all depends on how I feel.
4: I know what you mean. Well, I think I'll try a little nap for a few minutes. I'll see you later.
0: He went back to his seat. I sat, pretended to read. But no one else spoke to me, paid any attention to me. And the bus went on, and on. The bus made its first stop after an hour's ride. I got off, as did the rest of the passengers. Everyone took a stretch, and then...
5: What? All aboard, please. All aboard.
0: I ducked behind a post and waited. Waited until the bus pulled out. I looked around. I was just going to board a return bus.
5: Hey, Dan! I thought you were going all the way.
0: Oh, I changed my mind, Mr. Trevor.
5: Oh.
0: I thought you were going all the way.
5: Did I say that? I don't think so.
0: I may have imagined it.
5: I could be. I know I didn't say it. Look, this is the stub of my ticket. It's punched as far as this stop.
0: He was right. His ticket was punched only as far as his stop. I looked at him. He must have seen the expression on my face because...
5: Hey, don't you feel well?
0: Yes, I'm all right. Why?
5: Well, you had a kind of funny look on your face as though you expected something to happen that didn't. Or maybe I'm imagining things now.
0: You going back to the city?
5: Yeah, sure. Come on, there's a return bus. Looks like we'll be able to get a seat.
0: Hey, Trevor. Trevor.
5: Hmm? Oh, we're back, huh? Well, short trip and a merry one.
0: A merry one? That could be.
5: Say, I wonder if you'd come to my place some evening for a chit-chat. My wife would love to meet somebody who's successful with his writing.
0: What's the matter with you?
5: Oh, I'm afraid I'm not the picture of the successful writer. I've had a lot of disappointments.
0: Oh, I see. Well, I'll be glad.
5: Could you make it tonight?
0: Well, I don't...
5: Look, we're having some people over. My wife would get a big kick out of having a real live writer, a good one, that is, come over to the house.
0: All right. If I find I'm free, I'll be there.
5: Well, hey, here's my name and address. Gee, my wife would get a kick out of this. Here. Now, please, try to make it, will you?
0: Sure, I'll try.
5: Okay, I'll see you later then, and thanks.
0: He got off of the bus ahead of me and walked away. I wondered. I wondered about a lot of things. Trevor had been the only one of the original passengers who had taken the return bus with me. Yet, his ticket was punched for the first stop. If he'd wanted to keep track of me, he would have bought a ticket all the way through because he couldn't have known I'd get off. I decided to accept his invitation because, well, I had to find out sooner or later. And so that night I stood on the doorstep outside Trevor's home. Inside, a radio was playing. I could hear people laughing, talking. I rang the doorbell and waited.
5: Hey, Holiday, you did come.
0: Oh, are you surprised?
5: Well, sure I am. Oh, those invitations usually work out and nobody goes anyplace. Come on in and meet the gang.
0: Oh, I'll be glad to.
5: Look, old man, if those goons in there start chewing your head off with questions and you get bored, you just give me the high sign and we'll break it off, okay?
0: Mr. Trevor, you have no idea how glad I am to be among people.
5: Huh? What do you mean?
0: Oh, nothing. Nothing at all. I just like people, that's all.
5: I see. In here, Holiday. Surprised, Holiday?
0: Your wife. And some guests, huh?
5: I'll turn it off. That's an excellent record. It's used for sound effects and radio, I believe.
0: Open that door.
5: No, not yet. Sit down, Holiday.
0: Trevor, listen to me. You're a fool even to try to get away with this.
5: Oh, I've gotten away with it before. 5 times, to be exact. Now, don't force me to shoot you yet. Sit down.
0: 5 times?
5: Yes. But this one is the most exciting. Sit down, Holiday. That's better. Now, I must say that bus trick of yours was very clever, Holiday. But my trick was a little more so.
0: You actually bought a ticket as far as the first stop.
5: Of course. If you'd gone on, it would have been a simple matter for me to pay the difference in fare. But you are clever.
0: Trevor, listen to me. You're not well. Now, let's stop this nonsense
5: well.
0: Right now.
5: Not well? I'm well, all right. The rest of the world is made up of fools and idiots. But I like you, Holiday. So much so that I'm going to give you a chance.
0: Chance? What kind of a chance?
5: You sit at one end of that long table. I'll sit at the other. Go ahead.
0: Now what?
5: Now neither of us can reach the other. I have 2 guns here. One for you and one for me.
0: You're going to give me a gun?
5: Exactly. Do you ever hear of Russian roulette? I see you have. I'll put 1 bullet in each gun. 1 and only 1. Spin the cylinders on each revolver so that neither of us knows in which chamber the bullet is. Now, the bullet in your gun may be in the chamber under the hammer. Or it may not. The same for mine. Here, catch.
0: Trevor, for the last time, let me out of here.
6: No! You play the game. Point the gun at me, Holliday, as I point mine at you. So, if your bullet is under the hammer, you'll kill me. If mine is under the hammer... Ready? Squeeze the trigger, Holliday, because I'm going to.
0: Trevor, stop it.
6: I'm rather tired, Holliday. This may be the end. When I count three. One. Two. Three. We're both lucky. All right. Once more.
0: There was one long chance. To my right was the only light in the room, a student lamp on a small table. I waited until Trevor counted to three, then dived for the lamp.
6: What?
0: It was dark. I heard Trevor move, and then...
6: Holliday! Holliday!
0: Stay where you are, Trevor.
6: Don't try to get out the door, Holliday. I know exactly where it is, and I'll fire.
0: I've got a bullet, too.
6: Have you? You think I'm a fool? You've got a fake in your gun. You try it. Oh, this is more exciting than I ever imagined it would be. Holliday, you may as well take it now, because you'll never get out alive.
0: Go ahead, fire at me. When do you think you'll get the loaded chamber, Trevor?
6: I'm going to kill you. I must kill you.
0: The next chamber's the one, Trevor, and you'd better hit me.
6: I'll wait. I'll wait until I can see you.
0: Will you? Then you'll have to wait until morning. By that time, I'll be missed, and my secretary knows where I've gone. Then they'll come here, Trevor. They'll come here and take you away.
6: No.
0: They'll put you where you'll get better because you're sick, Trevor, very sick.
6: No.
0: Think of it, Trevor. Long nights and days where you
6: shut
0: can't
6: up.
0: Get out.
6: Shut
0: long
6: up.
0: Nights and days. They'll come for you, Trevor. They'll come for you in the morning.
6: Holliday? Holliday? Holliday?
0: You poor devil. You poor devil. I'm sorry.

0: And you were locked up in that dark room with him.
1: Yes, Susie. It wasn't nice. But now he's locked up, or he can't harm anyone or himself.
0: You know what, Mr. Holliday? You need a nice long rest.
1: Oh, say it again, Susie. Say it again.
0: You sure do. Why don't you take a nice bus ride someplace?
1: But... Good night, Susie. Next week, same time, through the courtesy of Paramount Pictures, Alan Ladd stars as Dan Holliday in Box 13. 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Original music is composed and conducted by Rudy Schrager. Part of Susie is played by Sylvia Picker, and production is supervised by Vern Karstensen. Box 13 is a Mayfair production from Hollywood. 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
17: Niles Hartley, Johnny, Columbia Life.
16: Niles, how are you? I thought you were in Chicago these days.
17: I am. This is long distance. We have one here that's a pimp.
16: Tell me about it.
17: One of our brokers wrote a $50,000 straight life policy on a man named Lane. Mr. Lane up and dropped dead a couple of days ago.
16: Uh-huh.
17: And you'll never guess why.
16: Why?
17: He starved to death.
16: What?
17: Honest. He died of malnutrition.
16: A man could afford to buy that much life insurance, but he couldn't buy himself a hamburger?
17: Interested?
16: Very.
17: Get yourself an airplane, boy. I'll be waiting for you.
16: John Lund in a transcribed adventure of the man with the action-packed expense account. America's fabulous freelance insurance investigator.
18: Yours truly, Johnny Dollar.

0: expense account submitted by Special Investigator Johnny Dollar to the Columbia Life and Accident Insurance Company, Meston Building, Chicago, Illinois. The following is an accounting of expenditures during my investigation of the Chicago fraud matter. Expense account item one, $78.13. Plane fare and incidentals, Hartford to Chicago. I had breakfast at the airport, took the limousine into town, found a hotel room, then checked in with Niles Hartley at the claims division. Chicago's blustery climate seemed to agree with him. He was a little bigger than I remembered, a little ruddier, but efficient as ever.
1: I wrote a special delivery to the insurance commission in Springfield this morning. Explained we were holding up payment pending a routine investigation of the claim.
0: Uh-huh.
1: But the faster we move on this, the better off we'll be, Johnny. They're going to ask questions, and we'll have to get ourselves some answers.
0: They asked any yet?
1: No, but the beneficiary's Lane's sister. Her name is Lydia Staley. She's called them, and she's called us a couple of times, wanting to know what's what.
0: Tough?
1: She could be, I guess. She has money of her own, some influence, and so on.
0: A lot of money?
1: Trust stuff. Very comfortably fixed. But she's pretty upset by the whole business. You see, I had to stick my horn in right away and request the coroner to hold the body until we got something done.
0: How so?
1: Lane died on the street with no identification on him. By the time they did find out who he was, a routine PM had already been performed to determine cause. The county was going to bury him.
0: With $50,000 worth of insurance?
1: Yeah. Now, the first thing that occurred to me when I saw this report was that it might not be Lane at all. Besides the malnutrition, here are these findings.
0: Chronic heart condition. Lung history. Debility.
1: Certainly doesn't sound like anybody we'd insure.
0: Well, Lane took a physical before the policy was issued, didn't he?
1: Yeah, sure.
0: Uh-huh.
1: Here's a copy of it. He was 100% okay then.
0: How could he pass it with all these things wrong with him?
1: Good question, Johnny. Like to find the answer?
0: Yeah. What's that doctor's name?
1: Dr. Walter Unger. Suite 1932, Michigan Building.
0: Expense account item two, $3.50. Taxi fare through Chicago's slushy streets to the offices of Dr. Walter Unger, who had been licensed to practice medicine in the state of Illinois in 1946. He was a Northwestern University medical school graduate.
2: And I'd give him the service.
0: Married, had two children, and lived in Glencoe, a North Shore suburb.
2: Day and night.
0: His income and practice, according to report, were average.
2: Well, good. Yeah, drop in tomorrow. Goodbye.
3: I'm sorry, Mr. Dollar. You were saying...
0: I'm from the Columbia Life Insurance people, Doctor. Claims Division. I'd like to get some information about a man you examined on July 14th of last year.
3: All right. I hope this won't take long. What is it you want to know?
0: The man's name was Christopher Lane. You happen to remember him?
3: Christopher Lane? No, I can't say that I do, Mr. Dollar. What about him?
0: Well, first I'd like to know... Is this your signature?
3: Mm-hmm. Yes, those are my letterheads. I suppose that's my signature.
0: Aren't you sure?
3: How many people are certain of their signatures? It looks like mine, Mr. Dollar. I can't say for sure that it is or isn't.
0: Well, assuming that it is, what about these notes? Are these in your handwriting?
3: Yes, I would say that was also my handwriting. Mr. Dollar, I'd appreciate it very much if you'd get on with whatever business you have here.
0: According to this, you gave Mr. Lane a complete physical and pronounced him sound.
3: I did. Anything unusual about that?
0: He died 2 days ago, Doctor.
3: I wish you insurance people would buy some books on heart diseases and read them, know them, and not take up valuable time. Look here. This patient was 41 years old. If he had no heart condition when I examined him, and obviously he didn't, according to my cardiographic findings, it's entirely reasonable to assume that he could have developed one in a very short time. You people gauge that in your premium.
0: Mr. Lane didn't die of heart trouble, Doctor. He died of malnutrition.
3: Malnutrition?
0: That's what the pathologist at the coroner's office says. Here, look for yourself.
3: Well, he should know.
0: Was it possible for you to overlook that condition at the time you examined him?
3: No. No, if he'd been suffering from malnutrition in any degree, I would have discovered it.
0: According to the coroner's report, he'd been ill for a year or better. Can you explain that, Dr. Unger?
3: No, I can't explain that. I wish I could. All I can say is that I did my job. I examined the man, reported my findings.
0: How about this?
3: Angina. I could have missed that, I suppose. But it's unlikely, with the degree of aggravation noted here.
0: Did you x-ray, Mr. Lane?
3: Well, certainly, it's part of the examination.
0: Have you had much experience reading chest x-rays, Doctor?
3: Mr. Dollar, I know my business. If there'd been any lesions in that man's chest, I would have reported.
0: Doctor, just bear with me, please. Again, the coroner's man said they were old lesions.
3: So I notice. I can't explain that either.
0: Well, you can understand why we want to be thorough about this.
3: Yes, yes, I do. And I wish I could help you.
0: You keep a file copy of all examinations?
3: Yes, certainly.
0: I'd like to see your file on this one, if I may.
3: Of course. Anything else?
0: Yeah. Another hour of your time.
3: What for?
0: I'd like to have you look at Mr. Lane's body, Doctor. I could get an injunction.
3: All right. I'll be finished here at 7 o'clock.
0: Expense account item 3, $6.50, more cab fare. To and from City Morgue. Dr. Unger viewed the mortal remains of Christopher Lane and was unable to state definitely whether he'd ever seen the man. The next day, all of the personnel connected with Dr. Unger's office made a trip to the morgue. None of them recognized the body either. However, I had better luck with the elevator operator in Lane's apartment building.

0: You ever seen this man before, Miss Shattuck?
1: Yeah. Yes, sir. That's Mr. Lane, apartment 2338.
0: You're positive?
1: Oh, yeah. I've seen him every day for almost 2 years.
0: Okay. Want a smoke?
1: I want to get out of here.
0: Sure.
1: I don't know why I'm acting this way. I've seen him that way 100 times.
0: What?
1: I mean, almost like that, out stoned. Only I guess it's because I knew he was just drunk then, not dead.
0: Oh, I see.
1: Well, he was crazy.
0: Was he?
1: He was carrying on the way he did. Oh, feels good to be out here again, cold enough.
0: Yeah.
1: I'll take that smoke now, Mr. Dollar.
0: Oh, sure.
1: Thanks. Yeah, he used to get up around 10 every morning. I'd take him downstairs. Look awful, but he was always kind of nice. Polite, you know?
0: Mm-hmm.
1: He'd go out to the store and come back in a little while with a sack of groceries. Pint of milk for his cat. Some donuts for himself and some booze. Then he'd just lock himself up in his apartment and stay there all day.
0: Drinking?
1: Oh, yeah. Fried to the ears by noon. I think it was wine.
0: The janitor and the maid, as well as the doorman and the desk clerk, further verified the fact that Lane had been drinking heavily for better than 18 months prior to his death. No one seemed to know why, not even his sister. She turned out to be a woman of 30 or more, well-tailored, well-groomed, and bad-mannered.
2: I wish you'd take your briefcase and get out of here, Mr. Dollar.
0: I'm sorry you feel that way, Mrs. Staley.
2: Chris drank himself to death. I don't know why. I just know he did it. He's dead. He named me his beneficiary. Why don't you pay me what you owe me?
0: We will, Mrs. Staley, if the circumstances are right. So far, we have a reasonable doubt.
2: Oh.
0: And this investigation is for your benefit as much as it is ours.
2: What do you mean by that?
0: When we've satisfied ourselves one way or the other, your claim can be settled.
2: Well, what is it you want to know? I haven't seen my brother in over a year. I can't tell you anything about him.
0: Were you on good terms with him?
2: Of course I was. Left me his insurance money, didn't he?
0: Understand you're a widow, Mrs. Staley?
2: I don't see what bearing
0: that... Do you
2: have
0: any dependents?
2: No children, if that's what you mean.
0: And the insurance money would have gone to you alone?
2: Let me correct you. The money will come to me alone. I don't know what you people think you can do trying to weasel out of this, but I've already spoken with my attorneys, and they've advised me to sue for an immediate settlement.
0: Are they aware of the facts of this matter?
2: They certainly are.
0: And they still advise you to bring suit?
2: They certainly did.
0: Well, perhaps I can save you some fees and them some time. Who are your lawyers, Mrs. Staley?
2: Never mind. You'll find out soon enough.
0: All right. I'll tell you what I'd tell them. You can pass it on. Your brother could have died quietly in his bed one night, and any doctor would have pronounced him a heart failure, and your claim would have been good. But he made the mistake of dropping dead on a public street, and the police took over. And before he was properly identified, an autopsy had been performed.
2: Yes, and I'm going to sue the city for...
0: And from that autopsy, we know your brother couldn't possibly have passed an insurance examination.
2: But he did pass it, Mr. Dollar. He came to me the day after he'd taken the exam and told me I was his beneficiary.
0: You said you hadn't seen him for over a year. He took the exam last summer.
2: All right, I saw him that one time.
0: He might have come to you, but he didn't come to you about passing that exam.
2: Now listen here.
0: Your brother never took that exam.
2: What?
0: Someone went up to the doctor's office and took it for him. Mrs. Staley, we aren't fools. Now we're going to find out who that someone was and how it was done. We're used to all sorts of tricks in this business, and all sorts of bluffing, too. You can sue us for settlement, you can sue us all over the place. With what we have right now, we'd just love to meet you in a court. I'm talking facts to you, Mrs. Staley, and I wish you'd talk them to me.
2: Get out of here. Get out of here, you cheap snooper, before I call a policeman and have you thrown out.

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Out of the jungles and into your homes comes Tarzan every Saturday night on CBS Radio. 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Now, with our star, John Lund, we bring you the second act of Yours Truly, Johnny Dollar.

0: I started the case with an autopsy report and a dead man who should never have been insured. The doctor who examined him and passed him couldn't explain why. His sister, the beneficiary, explained even less. I left her under the surveillance of a leg man provided by Niles Hartley and decided to talk with the insurance broker who'd written up the policy. His name was Rutherford, and he looked insurance from the top of his iron gray hair to the tips of his highly polished brown shoes.
1: I suppose you're Mr. Dollar?
0: Mr. Rutherford?
1: Yeah, come in. I was surprised when you called me.
0: We're trying to wrap this thing up, Mr. Rutherford.
1: I understand. I'll tell you, I've been writing insurance for 17 years, Mr. Dollar, and this is the first time anything like this has ever occurred to me. Sit down.
0: I believe you, Mr. Rutherford, and your record.
1: Oh? You've looked into me?
0: Well, you know, we have to on a thing like this. Just a matter of routine checking.
1: Yeah.
0: I'm here to find out all I can about the circumstances under which you sold the policy to Mr. Lane.
1: Mm-hmm.
0: He was a bachelor. He lived in a fairly nice apartment on the Gold Coast. No dependents. I'd like to know what made him a prospect.
1: Well, actually, it's more of a personal thing, I suppose. Mrs. Rutherford and I were interested in buying a home in Wilmette a couple of years ago. It was one we liked on Sheridan Road. The agent happened to be this man, Lane. That's how we became acquainted.
0: Oh?
1: Lane was in the real estate business, on and off. Actually, he didn't really have to work for a living at all. He had a fairly comfortable income from trusts set up by his father.
0: Did he do very well in real estate?
1: Well, I don't really think so. I don't think he worked hard at it.
0: You met him when you were out to buy a house. Did you buy it?
1: No. My wife died suddenly, and I had no need to buy a house.
0: But he bought insurance from you.
1: Yes, eventually.
0: You say this was a couple of years ago.
1: Mm-hmm.
0: Did you try to sell him right away?
1: Oh, I don't recall. I called him now and then, had him over for dinner. I was surprised, frankly, when he decided to buy.
0: Uh-huh. What kind of a man was he?
1: What do you mean?
0: Well, your opinion, Mr. Rutherford.
1: Well, just a client, Mr. Dollar. I treated him the same as any other client.
0: How did he look?
1: Hmm?
0: Well, pale, thin, healthy, emaciated. What?
1: He looked fine to me.
0: Hmm. I noticed you arranged for the examination.
1: Yes.
0: How well do you know Dr. Unger?
1: Just slightly. You know, the physician is supposed to be an impartial third party, and when a client has to be examined by a physician, I send him to Dr. Unger, that's all. I get a Christmas card from him every year.
0: Mm-hmm. I see. You say you had Lane over for dinner a few times.
1: Yes, when my wife was alive.
0: Did he drink much on those occasions?
1: I don't recall. Why?
0: His malnutrition resulted from an alcoholic condition. All drinking. No eating.
1: Lane, an alcoholic?
0: He sure was. Had been for years. Can I use your phone?
1: Yeah, help yourself.

0: Johnny Dollar, Niles.
1: Oh, glad you called, Johnny. I'm trying to reach you.
0: What's up?
1: Mrs. Staley's fighting back.
0: Huh?
1: Her lawyers served notice on us an hour ago.
0: Well, nothing to worry about there. Just a bluff.
1: Oh, but this wasn't. She made the coroner release her brother's body. Took it to a crematorium. Exhibit A's a pile of ashes by now.
0: Oh. I can try something here.
1: We'll try it.
0: Right. Mr. Rutherford.
2: All finished?
0: Yeah. Mr. Rutherford, I'm afraid you're in a little trouble.
2: What are you?
0: You couldn't have written that policy or known Christopher Lane without being aware of his drinking habits.
2: Now, see here, Dollar. I've been an insurance broker for a good long time, and no one has ever questioned my integrity.
0: And I think that's what you were banking on, your reputation. I'm sorry for you, Mr. Rutherford, but there had to be a collusion here, and you're the logical party. You arranged for someone to take Lane's examination. You were going to split with...
2: Oh!

0: In the 3 minutes it took me to get my breath inside of me and my feet under me, he was well away and out of sight. I used his telephone a second time. I told Niles Hartley what had happened and then made a beeline for Lydia Staley's place.
1: What do you want?
0: I'm here to tell you about all the trouble you're in, Mrs. Staley. Rutherford's given it away.
1: Given what? What are you talking about?
0: About an insurance policy that was written up and issued in your brother's name under fraudulent circumstances. You're the one who stood to gain most, but you had to have help to pull it off. Rutherford helped you.
1: I don't know anybody named Rutherford. Now, look here,
0: you look here. Rutherford just slugged me and beat it, but he isn't going to run far. Principally because he doesn't know how to run. He'll cool off, and he'll begin thinking about all this business in a new light. A few minutes ago, it dawned on him what he'd done. He'd kicked his whole lifetime right out the window. He's been found out. He's lost all around. And he's going to be mad. And you're the one he's going to be mad at.
1: I told you I don't know anybody named Rutherford.
0: Well, then I'll tell you. He'll probably want to kill you.
1: Oh.
0: Do we talk now?
1: I don't see why. I've done nothing wrong.
0: Who took that physical for your brother?
1: He took it himself.
0: You got your brother drunk enough to sign the insurance papers, didn't you?
1: I had nothing to do with them.
0: Okay, Mrs. Staley. We'll get it all from Rutherford.
1: Yes. Why don't you do that?
0: In the meantime, I hope you sleep well, knowing what you've done.
1: I've done nothing. And you'll never prove any of these things you've been saying. Never.
0: And for 2 days, it looked as if she might have been right. There was no way to involve Mrs. Staley without a statement from Rutherford. In the name of the company, Niles Hartley filed charges on attempted collusion against him, and a warrant was issued. But the Chicago police were unable to find him anywhere. His apartment was watched 24 hours a day, as well as Mrs. Staley's residence. The case was stalemated. We couldn't locate Rutherford, but he found us. Johnny Dollar.
2: This is Earl Rutherford.
0: Where are you?
2: Never mind. Dollar, they all know about me around Niles' office, huh?
0: Just Niles and me.
2: I'd like to explain some things to you so you can pass them on to Niles. I'd like him to know why I did it, and, before I leave town.
0: He won't get far. There's a warrant out for you.
2: I can get away, all right.
0: Rutherford, Columbia doesn't want to prosecute you on these charges. The notoriety would be bad for them. If you'd make a statement, sign it, I think I could talk them into dropping the whole matter.
2: Maybe we'd better get together.
0: Come on over.
2: No, I'll meet you at the Dearborn entrance to the Drummond.
0: 15 minutes?
2: I'll be there.
0: Right. When I pulled up in a cab 12 minutes later, he was waiting for me at the curb in front of the Drummond. He was still wearing the same clothes he'd had on in his apartment. He needed a shave, and judging from the circles under his eyes, he hadn't slept much. He was pale and shaken. Expense account item 4, 51 cents. Coffee and donuts for both of us.
3: I met Lydia right after Miriam, my wife, died. My children are both grown and married and have lives of their own. I guess I was very lonely.
0: Sure.
3: I became interested in Lydia, and we had a great many things in common. Seemed like the thing to do. I asked her to marry me.
0: Nothing wrong with that.
3: You don't understand. She laughed at me.
0: No, I don't understand.
3: I guess I'm not an exciting man, a witty one, or... She made me feel as though all my life had been hopeless, a waste. That I'd missed a great deal. I asked her, Mr. Dollar, what is it? What do you want out of life?
0: Is that when she brought up the proposition?
3: I guess that's what gave her the idea. The trusts pay her $500 a month for life, and my commission's come to that. We could have lived very comfortably on $1,000, but Lydia talked of traveling, of Europe, of clothes. I don't know, things her family had had once.
0: She wanted $50,000 in cash instead of money just trickling in every month, huh?
3: I suppose so.
0: I didn't understand her motive at first, but... Go on.
3: Well, she told me about her brother, Christopher. He was a drunk. The doctors in New York gave him 2 years. I paid a man $100 to go to Dr. Unger's office and take the physical.
0: What's the man's name?
3: I wouldn't tell you that, Mr. Dollar. He's not involved in anything, and I don't want to get him into any trouble.
0: After Lane was insured, you were going to wait for him to die?
3: That was the general idea. Once I'd done it, it was too late to turn back. I mean, I wanted to at times, but a cancellation on a policy that size would have been hard to explain.
0: You're leaving something out. She had you, didn't she?
3: Hmm?
0: You were the goat. Legally, she was clear, right?
3: Yes. She still is, isn't she?
0: Unless you write all this down, we can hold it over her head to prove collusion.
3: You speak to Niles?
0: He'll go along. The charges will be dropped if you'll make a statement.
3: Okay.
0: Enclosed find notarized statement of Earl Rutherford explaining his part in the attempted collusion regarding policy 678JN23L. True to his word, Niles hardly dropped charges against Rutherford upon receipt of the enclosed. Rutherford settled his affairs and left Chicago the following day. When Mrs. Staley was shown a carbon of the enclosed statement, she instructed her attorneys to withdraw suit. The night I was to leave town, I called at her apartment to have her sign a release of all claims.
4: Help me, Mr. Dollar.
0: Which way did he go?
4: Help me. Please, help me.
0: I carried her to the couch, did what I could. While startled tenants phoned for an ambulance and the police. After that, I began looking around. I found a dark stain on the windowsill leading out onto the fire escape, and on the floor, a blood-stained letter opener. There was no gun anywhere in sight. I decided that if I'd been stabbed with a letter opener, it'd be easier to try 3 flights up to the roof than 14 down to the alley. I was right. Earl Rutherford was hanging over the top ledge of the building, firing down at me. I ducked into a window frame, 1 flight away from him.
5: Get away from me, Dollar!
0: You know I won't, Rutherford. You missed by a mile. You'll have to come down. It's the end of the line for you.
5: Don't do anything foolish.
0: I'm coming up after you.
5: Come on, then. I'll be waiting for you.
3: Good shot, Dollar.
0: Can you walk?
3: No.
0: Why did you do it, Rutherford? You were clear. You were free. You didn't have to...
3: I didn't tell it all, Dollar. She told me tonight. Laughed at me. Said she was planning to run away with someone else when she got the insurance money.
0: Oh, I see.
3: She just used me all along.

Earl Rutherford died on the way to the receiving hospital. Mrs. Staley was dead when I got back to the apartment. Expense account item 5, $53. Hotel and food while in Chicago. Item 6, same as item 1. Fare back to Hartford. 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Yours truly, Johnny Dollar.

0: Yours truly, Johnny Dollar, stars John Lund in the title role and was written by E. Jack Newman with music by Eddie Dunstetter. John Lund can currently be seen in the Universal International picture Just Across the Street. Featured in tonight's cast were Jack Moyles, Edgar Barrier, Peggy Weber, Mary Lansing, and John McIntyre. 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

0: The F.W. 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
1: Rogue speaking. Well, things were a little slow at the office, which is my way of saying I didn't have a client or a dime. And I was indulging in my favorite form of athletics. A fast game of snooker pool with Herb Heidi, the bookie at the deluxe pool hall. Heidi was born with a pool cue in one hand and a cue ball in the other, and I was born with an eight-ball birthmark. He was trimming me like a Christmas tree, and I was glad when the elevator boy from my building yelled into the door that I had a customer in my office. So I shoved off to talk to this volunteer victim. When I opened the door to my office, I saw him standing there, a dignified-looking, white-haired gent, with a strong nose, a weak mouth, and the nice middle-class air of substantial citizenry.
2: You're Mr. Rogue?
1: That's right. You want to talk business with me, Mr.?
2: Grant. George Grant, yes.
1: Oh, well, have a chair, Mr. Grant.
2: No, thank you. I prefer to stand. Mr. Rogue, I understand that you have connections with the fire insurance companies, that you are sometimes retained by them to investigate losses which might have been caused by arson.
1: That's right. Go on.
2: Are you interested in the fire at the Matthews Fur Company warehouse a week ago?
1: I could be.
2: That fire was arson, Mr. Rogue.
1: Mm-hmm.
2: I can tell you some very interesting facts about it.
1: Well, good. That was a pretty important claim, wasn't it?
2: The fire destroyed over $100,000 worth of furs.
1: Yeah? Well, start talking, Grant.
2: I'd like to have $1,000 before I talk with you, Mr. Rogue.
1: Well, I don't usually pay out that kind of money until I know what I'm buying.
2: I'm not saying a word, sir, till I get $1,000. I've been double-crossed once on this deal, and I don't intend to take a chance on getting the same treatment from you.
1: Just how much did you have to do with this torching, Grant?
2: I don't intend to answer that question. Do I get my $1,000, Mr. Rogue?
1: Well, come back in an hour.
2: You have the money for me then?
1: Yeah. Come back in an hour. And your story had better be good, Grant. I'm a busy man. I haven't time to fool around with crackpots.
2: I'll have the proof.
1: Okay. So long now. Oh, it's 4 o'clock, Grant. I'll see you at 5. On the dot, right?
2: I'll be here.

0: Oh, hello, Flynn. Say, your outfit had the Matthews Fur Company warehouse fire covered, didn't they?
1: Who is this?
0: This is Richard Rogue.
1: Yes, yes, we had it. $160,000 claim.
0: Well, fine. Would you pay me 10% of what I saved you on that claim if I could prove the fire was arson?
1: $16,000? No.
0: Okay, okay. Save $16,000 and lose $160,000. I can afford it if you can.
1: Wait a minute. How can you prove arson?
0: Well, I've got a man. He wants to talk. He says he can prove arson. I believe him.
1: I'll give you $10,000 for a conviction.
0: I'll take it. Look, send $1,000 retainer over here, special messenger, right away. It's important. Hey, wait a minute. Hello, Flynn.
1: Yes, where have you been, Rogue?
0: Well, my source of information has just been eliminated. But the deal's on.
1: What do you mean?
0: Well, he must have known too much. He's been murdered. Well, that's the beginning of a case out of my crime gallery called Fortune and Furs. I'll tell you the rest of the story in a minute, but first here's Jim Doyle, who's going to tell you men how to shave off stubble without fuss or trouble.
2: Thanks, Dick. 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
2: 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And now back to Dick Powell as Private Investigator Richard Rogue in Rogue's Gallery.
0: Well, as I was saying, I was as broke as a New Year's resolution when I ran across proof that the Matthews Fur Company warehouse fire was arson. I called Lewis Flynn, who headed up the Fidelity Fire Insurance Company, and made a deal with him for $10,000 if I could prove that the fire was of incendiary origin. And while I was talking with him, George Grant, my witness, was killed leaving the building. Well, I couldn't afford to lose a $10,000 fee right then, so I took a fast distance to the home of the late George Grant. I knocked at the door.
4: What do you want?
0: I want to talk with you. You're George Grant's daughter?
4: Yes. You're the police?
0: Yes.
4: Come in.
0: Oh, thank you.
4: I suppose you want to question me about my father's affairs.
0: Yes, that's right.

0: something wrong with him for the last couple of weeks. He wasn't himself. He was worried. And it was all that blonde's fault.
1: Blonde?
0: Yes, Bernice Maxwell. Dad became involved with her. And he was spending too much money on her. Much too much money.
2: Oh, how long ago did he meet this, Miss Maxwell?
0: Oh, about a month ago, I guess. She deliberately chased him. She must have had some reason for it. Dad was no great catch. He was just a little guy working for a salary, trying to get along.
2: Well, you say he's been acting strangely. In what way? Could you break that down a little bit for me?
0: Well, I'll try. You see, for a while he was talking about how he was going to have a lot of money, all of a sudden. He was happy and carefree then. He was gone from home quite a bit. One night he had a meeting here with some rough-looking men. He wouldn't tell me who they were.
2: Yes, go on.
0: Then after the warehouse fire, he was depressed. And he talked about... He talked about killing himself. I knew he was in some awful trouble, but he wouldn't talk with me about it. He just kept calling Bernice Maxwell. She wouldn't answer the phone, even.
2: Uh-huh. Did your father talk with you much about the fire?
0: No. But I'm sure that that fire had something to do with his murder. I know it did. That Maxwell woman has something to do with it, too. Who do you suppose that is?
2: I think I know.
0: Please, don't go away. I don't want to talk to anybody else. If you stay here, maybe they'll leave.
3: Is this the residence of George Grant?
0: Yes. Who are you?
3: Lieutenant Urban, Homicide Squad.
0: Oh. Won't you come in?
2: Hello, Urban.
3: Rogue, what are you doing here?
0: Isn't he a policeman?
3: No. What are you doing here, Rogue?
2: I'm working on a case.
3: Do you know anything about a murder that took place outside your office an hour ago?
2: A little?
3: I see. What are you doing out here?
2: Well, I'm working for a client. I've got a license to do that. You want to see it?
0: If he isn't a policeman, who is he?
3: He's a private investigator, which is a Harvard version of a gumshoe. His name is Rogue, Richard Rogue.
0: It is? Well, he told me he was a policeman. I wouldn't have let him in.
2: Well, that's not very gracious of you, Miss Grant.
3: Shut up. Miss Grant, did you give this man any information which you should have withheld for the police?
0: Well, I don't know. He kept asking me questions about my father. I answered them.
3: What do you know about a murder? That murder, Rogue? Who did it?
2: I don't know.
3: How did you get out here so fast? How did you know who the murdered man was?
2: I don't have to answer that.
3: Well, he'd been up to your office to see you, hadn't he?
2: Had he?
3: Miss Grant, do you know whether or not your father planned on seeing a private investigator today?
0: Well, I don't know. He didn't tell me if he did.
3: I'm getting a little fed up with your ethics, Rogue.
2: Aren't you getting a little out of line, Urban?
3: You're withholding information.
2: Can you prove it?
3: This man was shot on his way out of your office. What was he talking to you about? Answer me.
2: Did you see him talking to me?
3: Oh, now let's not get technical.
2: Well, let's do. You're going to take me down to the station and sweat me?
3: Not if you'll be reasonable.
2: Well, I'm not going to be reasonable. So either pull out your cuffs or shut up.
0: Oh, please.
2: Oh, I'm sorry, Miss Grant. Believe me, I really want to help you. I'm going to take care of the people who are responsible for this murder. Even the cops can't keep me from doing that.
3: Now, wait a minute, Rogue.
2: I'm walking out of here, Urban. I'll see you later when I deliver the killers to you so you can take a bow for the newspapers. Oh, I was burned like a bride's biscuits and feeling just as tough when I walked out of that house and passed Urban's squad car to my coupe. It didn't do my atomic temper any good when a pasty-faced gunman got out of the front seat of my car and pointed a pistol at me.
4: Hello, Rogue. Get in. We're going places.
2: Huh? Oh. Oh, okay, Junior. But be careful of that thing. It might go off. Where to, Junior?
4: Straight down the street. I'll tell you when to turn. You had a visitor at your office this morning. How much talking did he do?
2: Oh, you mean George Grant?
4: You know who I mean.
2: Well, he didn't talk much. Why? Who wants to know?
4: The boss. Hey, look out where you're going, Rogue.
2: Well, I'm not worried. I've got the wheel. Let's get this thing out of low, shall we?
4: What are you trying to do, Rogue? Kill yourself?
2: No, it makes me feel safer going this fast. Because you pull the trigger on that heater and you're just as dead as I am.
4: Slow down, Rogue. Hey, that guy almost crashed us.
2: What's the matter, bully boy? You yellow? I've got a tank.

0: full of gas, and this car will make over 100.
1: You're going to kill us both.
0: That's possible. As a matter of fact, it's probable. But you were going to take me for a ride anyway, weren't you? I got nothing to lose. Give me that gun.
1: Hey, keep your hands on the wheel, Rogue. Hey, cut it off.
0: Give me that gun, punk. Come on.
1: Get your hands on the wheel, Rogue. You're going to crash.
0: Give me that gun or I'll rip right into that wall ahead of us. You know me, kid. I mean it. Now, give me that gun.
1: Would you let me go?
0: No. Give it here.
1: I'll look. Oh.
0: Come on. Come on. Hey. Hey. Well, I'll be. He's passed out. Hey. Hey. Hey. In the struggle for the gun, I twisted this torpedo's hand around, and, well, he pulled the trigger himself, with me a contributing factor. He shot himself through the chest, but it didn't look fatal to me. So I drove him to a hospital and left him there. Told them to call Urban. I used the hospital phone to check up on Bernice Maxwell, and found that she was a sort of a notorious babe, ran an escort service, which was legitimate enough, but she's had a few sidelines, such as blackmail. I got her home address out of the book and went out there. She lived in a nice enough house out on the east side of town. I rang the doorbell.
2: Yes?
0: Hello, Miss Maxwell. I'd like to talk to you for a moment, please.
2: Who are you?
0: Let's talk about that inside, shall we?
2: What do you mean, forcing your way in here?
0: I mean business, Blondie. And that's what we're going to talk about. Now, let's go in the other room and have a chat. You just lead the way. After all, you are the hostess.
2: If you don't get out of here, I'm going to call the police.
0: Don't bother, baby. I'm the police. And I want to talk to you about a fire and a murder. So just get moving. Come on.
2: A murder?
0: Yes, yes, a murder. Doesn't the fire surprise you, too? Sit down.
2: I don't know what you're talking about. Who are you, anyway?
0: That's beside the point. I want to know what you had to do with the murder of George Grant. You can talk now or later. I've got nothing but time.
2: George Grant? He's dead?
0: Yes, very. He was murdered about 5 minutes after four downtown on Grand Avenue, and I think you know who did it.
2: I don't. I don't know anything about it.
0: You never heard of him, huh?
2: I knew him slightly.
0: Oh, now, please, Miss Maxwell. You knew him better than slightly. You've been running around with him or giving him the runaround for the last month. You deliberately set a trap for him, didn't you? You mixed him up in that arson job on the Matthews Fur Company's warehouse.
2: I don't know anything about arson. You can't come in here and threaten
0: me.
2: Oh,
0: look, lady, I'm not going to be polite about this. George Grant has been murdered. You had a hand in that murder, and I'm going to get the information out of you if I have to beat it out of you. And if you think I'm bluffing, just keep on dumbing up. Now, who was mixed up on that arson job that Grant was killed for knowing too much about? Look, I'm going to count three. Then I'm going to come over there and slap the information out of you.
2: Look. Look, if I tell you what you want to know, will you fix it with the district attorney to let me turn state's evidence?
0: It depends on how good your information is.
2: You have nothing on me.
0: Now, don't start that again. You almost had your mind made up to be smart. Don't double-cross yourself. Now, come on, talk.
2: I have everything you need right here in this desk.
0: Wow. Now you're talking sense.
2: Now, wise guy, get your hands up.
0: Huh? Oh, no kidding. Now, look, Maxwell. This is nothing you can shoot your way out of, especially with a toy gun like that.
2: Sit down.
0: No. If I'm going to be shot, I want to be standing up when I get it. This is a silly piece of grandstanding, Blondie. I'm going to take that gun away from you before you nerve yourself into pulling the trigger.
2: Don't come another step. I'm telling you, if you do, I'll shoot.
0: Now, you don't think one bullet from that little 25 is going to stop me, do you? It won't, Maxwell. I'll just keep right on coming, and I'll take it away from you. And I'll put you in the pen for the rest of your life for attempted murder.
2: I'll be there anyway if I don't get rid of you.
0: Don't be a sucker now. Think of those 13 steps to the death house. I'm coming after that gun, Maxwell.
2: You take one more step and...
0: Well, I hated to slap that gun out of your hand, Blondie, but you didn't want to shoot me anyway, did you?
2: You let go of my arm. You're hurting me.
0: Now talk. Who was behind that arson deal? Who was the touch-off man? Who was the brain?
2: I can't tell you. I can't. If I talk, they'll kill me.
0: Come on. Come on. I haven't much sympathy for dames like you. You killed George Grant just as much as if you pulled the trigger on him. Now talk, baby. Talk. Do you hear?
2: Let go of my arm.
0: Hey. Hey. Hey, Blondie, come out of it. Come on. Well, I'm a son of a gun. She passed out on me. Hey, Maxwell, come out of it now, will you? Come on.
3: All right, Rogue. Just stay right where you are.
0: Huh?
3: What did you do to Bernice?
0: Well, nothing.
3: Did she talk?
0: No, she didn't.
3: That's good. How did you get here, Rogue?
0: Well, I drove. I got rid of that little pasty puss gunman you sent after me.
3: Where is he?
0: He's been taken care of.
3: That's funny. That's exactly what's going to happen to you, Richard. Stand still while I get this gun out of that shoulder holster.
0: Okay. You're in the driver's seat.
3: You just couldn't ever learn to stay out of trouble, could you?
0: Trouble's my business, Bub.
3: Get up and keep your hands in the air.
0: Oh, sure. Well, if you're going to let me have it, this is as good a time as any, isn't it?
3: Time's all right. But I don't like the place, that's all. I'm going to take you out in the country.
0: That's nice to think about. I love the country.
3: You know I'm going to have to kill you, don't you? You know too much.
0: Sure. You couldn't stand a police investigation, could you, Bob?
3: No.
0: You know, you should have covered me yourself when I left the Grant house. You should never send a boy to do a man's work.
3: No.
0: You're yellow, too, aren't you? You haven't got the guts to pull a trigger yourself.
3: You've got a lot of nerve talking that way when you're looking down the barrel of this gun, Richard.
0: Yeah, you're a two-for-a-nickel penny at a ten-horn, Frenchie. And I'm going to take that gun away from you and make you eat it.
3: Yes? Well, I have plans for you, Richard. I'm going to bend this gun over your head first, and then I'm going to get rid of you. For good.
0: You haven't got the guts.
3: No. Turn around, Wog.
0: Well, I wasn't as batty as I sounded there, believe me. I'm no hero, and usually when a guy has the drop on me, I obey orders like a corporal bucking for sergeant. But I didn't have much to lose, and for once I wanted to be hit over the head. Oh, I got my wish and rolled with a blow. Those old familiar stars started to circulate around my indestructible cranium, and I started to black out. But I pulled myself back and hung on to consciousness. I didn't move after I fell. I didn't have to. You see, I fell with my left shoulder in the shadows, covering the automatic I'd slapped out of Bernice Maxwell's hand a little earlier. And when I heard this character walk away from me, I got my right hand on the gun. He went over to where Bernice was, just coming around to this world again. I could hear him talking to her.
3: Bernice!
2: Get away from me! Oh, it's you, Marcel. Where is he?
3: Hogue? He's on ice over there in the corner.
2: You kill him?
3: No, but I'm going to. I didn't want to do it here in your house.
0: Drop that gun, Marcel. I'm taking over from here.
3: What? Drop it!
2: Marcel, he's over there by the piano!
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0: I was a little worried about my future as I stood there behind the cover of that piano and pumped lead at Marcel. But if I could get in a lucky shot, I knew I could put him away for the murder of George Grant and the arson job at the Matthews Fur Company warehouse. I'd hit him a couple of times, And his girl, Bernice Maxwell, was screaming at me to stop. But Marcel kept on trying to luck a shot into my anatomy.
2: Stop shooting! He's hurt! Stop shooting!
0: Don't move! Don't move! Either one of you! I still got plenty of blood here to stop you if you do.
2: What are you going to do with us?
0: I'm going to turn you both over to the cops, baby. Yeah. Well, this guy will live to hang. Now, here. Here, tie him up. Use his necktie. Come on.
2: He needs a doctor.
0: Well, I'll call one as soon as he's secured. Come on, tie him tight now.
2: He's bleeding to death.
0: Shut up. Here now. Take mine tie. Here, tie his feet tight.
2: You're really tough, aren't you, Rogue?
0: When I'm mad, yeah. Oh, yeah. Here's my gun, and here's the gun that's going to send your boyfriend to the chair. Now, you want to go with him, or do you want to tell me all about it?
2: You mean I can still turn state's evidence?
0: Were you mixed up in the murder?
2: No. I don't know anything about that.
0: You knew about the arson deal, though, huh?
2: Yes.
0: Okay, baby. Now, start talking. Maybe I can get you a deal with the DA.
2: I'll talk. I'll tell. I'll tell you everything.
0: Well, she sang. Yeah, she sang plenty. And the words were music to my ears. When she was through singing, I tied her up tight and called homicide to tell Urban where he could pick up a murderer and an accessory before the fact. Then I told him where I'd be later. I called Flynn at the Fidelity Fire Insurance Company and told him to meet me at the home of Paul Matthews, owner of the Matthews Fur Company, in 10 minutes. He did, and we went in together. The butler sort of unwittingly showed us into the study where Matthews was reading. I'm Richard Rogue, Mr. Matthews.
5: The investigator?
0: The celebrated investigator, Mr. Matthews. This gentleman with me here is Mr. Flynn of the Fidelity Fire Insurance Company.
6: How do you do?
5: Well, I'm puzzled as to the purpose of your visit, gentlemen.
0: Well, I'll unpuzzle you, Matthews. The fire at your fur warehouse was deliberate arson.
5: Oh? Why, that's preposterous.
0: It's a nice act, but no go.
6: We're not paying the claim, Matthews. We have absolute evidence
0: Let me tell you, Flynn. You made a deal with Marcel Jarnac, one of the West's leading arsonists, to start that blaze, Matthews. But you needed the loyalty of an old employee of yours, the manager of your warehouse, George Grant. Grant was an honest guy. So you and Marcel sicked a dame on him, a dame named Bernice Maxwell. You convinced now that I know what I'm talking about?
5: No. I tell you what...
0: Okay, then I'll give you some more dope. With Grant's help, you took all of the expensive furs out of the warehouse and filled it up with a lot of junk. And then Grant sopped it all down to the gasoline and touched it off. So you want the insurance on $160,000 worth of minks and sables for burning $1,000 worth of cat skin.
6: It was a swindle, Matthews. We're not paying the claim.
0: The cops have the Maxwell woman, Marcel Jarnac, and a pasty-faced gunman who worked with them. They've all talked. You're through, Matthews. That's the police now, the homicide squad. Show them in, will you, Flynn?
6: Sure.
5: Looks like the end of the road for me, doesn't it, Mr. Rogue?
0: Yeah, it sure does, Matthews. You know, amateurs like you shouldn't go around mixing up with professional crooks.
5: That's right.
0: Hey, cut it out. Drop that gun. Matthews, hey.
1: Here. Hey, what's going on in here, Rogue?
0: This guy, this Matthews tried to commit suicide. I had to take the gun away from him. That's all I've been doing all day long. Is that living? Well, it was Pasty Puss's gun that bumped George Grant. He and Marcel got the chair. Matthews and Bernice Maxwell got 10 years apiece, and I got $10,000 in reward money for cracking the case. Yeah, I really had a time with that $10,000. Went to Mexico. Mexico City, incidentally. Ah, las señoritas. Muy simpáticas. Yeah. Spent the month of January there. What a month, January. As soon as I get time, I'm going to write a book. You know what the title's going to be? I'm going to call it Lost January. Oh, dear. Incidentally, I hope you noticed that I didn't get my brains knocked out and make my regular visit to my alter enemy, Ugor, tonight. And
1: huh? What? What's the idea, Rogi? I missed you. Are you mad because I threw that Betty Dame off our cloud?
0: No, Ugor.
1: Oh, but look, Rogi, you made a reservation.
0: On cloud number 8? I did not.
1: Oh, yes, you did. You said it.
0: I said what?
1: You said, see you next week, Ugor.
7: You said it. I heard you.
0: Okay, okay, I've seen you. Good night, Midget.
7: Goodbye, Rogie. Say, Rogie, aren't you gonna wish me a Merry Christmas?
0: Oh, sure, sure. Merry Christmas, Ugar.
7: Merry Christmas, Richard. So long.
0: Merry Christmas. Imagine that little dehydrated Santa Claus. Oh, well, I love everybody. And God blesses one and all. To coin a phrase. You know what I mean?

0: This is Dick Powell again, ladies and gentlemen. Hope you'll be with us again next week at the same time. Thanks for listening. And Merry Christmas, everybody. And now here's Jim Doyle.
1: Don't forget to tune in again next Thursday. And by the way, be sure to see Dick Powell's new RKO picture, Cornered, at your local theater soon. And as I was saying, tune in again next Thursday, same time, same station, when you will again hear Dick Powell as Richard Rogue in Rogue's Gallery.

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13: Now we present Herbert Marshall as the Man Called X, the Saturday night feature on NBC's five-show festival of comedy, music, mystery, and drama, brought to you by RCA Victor, world leader in radio, first in recorded music, first in television. And by the makers of Anacin for fast relief from pain of headache, neuritis, neuralgia. Herbert Marshall as the Man Called X. Wherever there is mystery, intrigue, romance, In all the strange and dangerous places of the world, there you will find the man called X. Here's a word from RCA Victor. Big as life and just as natural. That's the picture you get on RCA Victor's new 19-inch television sets. What a picture that 19-incher is. It's clear, it's sharp, it's steady, because it's locked in place by the exclusive RCA Victor picture synchronizer. It's powerful because behind it are RCA Victor's newest extra-rugged television circuits. And it's dependable, with all those matchless qualities of engineering and performance which have made RCA Victor million-proof television the proven pride of over 1 million American homes. Your RCA Victor dealer will be pleased and proud to introduce you to 4 models of RCA Victor 19-inch television. The York, a compact, inexpensive tabletopper. The Hillsdale and the Northampton, 2 glorious consoles with cabinets so beautiful, you'd think the price applied to the cabinets alone. And the Sedgwick, the 19-inch television, radio, phonograph combination. When you start on the television way of life, start at the top with RCA Victor million-proof television, 19-inch size. It was in 1945 in the concentration camp at Mauthausen, Germany, that the man called X first learned of the existence of the Himmler plates. But it was not until 5 years later that he heard of them again, when a phone call came into the bureau from Uruguay Intelligence in Montevideo.
14: I tell you, Senor Thurston, there can be no mistake.
15: What about the scroll work, Inspector Rizas?
14: Well, there are slight irregularities in the lower left-hand corner.
15: And the serial numbers?
14: The figure 4 is closed, rather than being open.
15: Thanks for informing us, Inspector. I'll join you in Montevideo in 24 hours.
14: Buenas, Senor Thurston. Hasta la vista.
15: Adios, Inspector. Chief, they've turned up again. The Himmler plates.
16: The Himmler plates? Good Lord, Ken.
15: I see you remember them.
16: How could I forget them? Why, those Nazi engraving plates turned out the most perfect counterfeit American $50 bills ever made.
15: That's right. Hitler's gang used millions of dollars worth to buy war materials from neutral nations.
16: But, Ken, we found records stating that the plates had been destroyed.
15: What if the records were faked, and the Himmler plates were smuggled out of Germany?
16: Yeah. If they were, this would be a job for Treasury, not for the Bureau.
15: The inspector says the bills are being passed in Montevideo by a Bureau agent.
16: Hmm? Well, that's impossible. We don't have any men assigned down there.
15: That's right, Chief.
16: Miss Brooks. Book passage for Ken Thurston on the first plane from Montevideo, Uruguay.
15: Thanks, Chief. I'll be seeing you. By the way, want me to give your regards to Pagon?
16: Pagon? What's that chiseling crook got to do with this?
15: Oh, didn't I tell you? Our non-existent agent down there is Pagon Zellschmidt.

0: but I swear by the father of my father, Mr. Thurston, I don't know nothing about those phony Mazumas. I'm innocent as a lamb.
1: Oh, sure.
0: Sure, sure. There I was in El Rio del Oro minding my own business when this Inspector Brissas put the pinch on me.
2: El Rio Doro?
3: It is a licensed gambling casino, Senor Thurston.
2: Oh.
3: It was there that these counterfeit bills began to make their appearance. And when Senor Zeltzman attempted to buy chips with some of them, we arrested him.
0: Believe me, Mr. Thurston, this is all subversive anti-American propaganda. They stole me because I got an infallible system. I won that on a roulette.
1: Pagan, you never gamble on anything in your life.
0: Who gambles? I sell the system to my suckers. The clients, that is.
1: Did you have to call yourself a bureau agent?
0: Oh, that? Well, just a case of mistaken identity.
3: Well, Senor Thurston?
1: Inspector, I'm going to test Pagan's infallible system at El Rio Doro.

0: Some gambling joint, eh, Mr. X? Believe me, Las Vegas is only a hole in the carpet next to this place. And look at that scenery.
1: Quiet, you idiot.
0: Well, but I know her, Mr. Thurston. Yes, I do. Her name is Anna. Look, she's coming over now. Sometimes I don't know how I do it. Really, I don't.
2: So there you are at last, Senor Pegon. I've been desolate waiting for you.
0: Well, that's the way it goes sometimes, my little cucaracha. Us busy business type executive, you know.
2: Perhaps I will forgive you then, if you will introduce to me your Americano friend.
0: Friend? What friend?
1: My name's Ken Thurston, Senorita.
0: Oh.
2: If you are going to play the wheel tonight, Senor Thurston, why do you not join me? I have a strange feeling it would be most fortunate for both of us if you did so.
1: I'd be delighted.
0: Me too.
1: But
0: you
1: have a little business to discuss with the cashier first.
3: May I join you later?
2: But certainly. At the second wheel to the right.
1: Second wheel to the right.
2: Bueno. Until later then, Senor Thurston.
0: Oh, you bet, you bet. We'll see you later, Mr. Thurston. Now, like I was saying, my little...
1: Could you change these $100 bills for me, please?
4: But of course, senor. In pesos?
1: Oh, American dollars, 50s.
4: I regret, but we do not have any on hand at the moment. Perhaps 20s or 10s?
1: 50s will do. And the next time, close your cash drawer first. Then maybe I won't see them.
4: It is impossible for me to give you those $50 bills, senor. Any other denominations, I should be happy to...
5: All right, Juan, give the gentleman what he wants.
4: But, senorita...
5: Let him have the 50s.
4: There you are, senor.
1: Thanks, Miss Wilson. Some Americans seem to have more pull around here than I have.
5: I own this place.
1: Well, that's a partial explanation.
5: You can have the rest of it in my office if you'll wait till you get in there before you examine those bills, Mr. X.

0: This friend of yours, Pagon, this Senor Thurston, he seems to be a most charming man.
1: Oh, sure, sure. Now, like I was saying, my little Tory Thurston...
0: What business did you say he was in, Pagon?
1: Huh? Business? Whose business?
0: Senor Thurston.
1: Oh, him. Who cares? I just let him follow me around for laughs, you understand? Now, like I was saying, there's a cozy little nook down the coast.
0: Oh, perhaps later, muchacho. But now I feel very lucky for roulette. So be a darling, Pagon. Buy me some chips with these, huh?
1: Hey, this is an American 50.
0: See?
1: Stand right where you are. I'll be back in a couple of jiffies.
0: Bueno.
1: La cucaracha, la cucaracha, ya no puede caminar.
2: One moment, please, my friend.
1: Huh?
2: I should like a word with you about the money you have in your hand.
1: I got no time to talk about money. Hey, that's a gun.
2: You are quite correct, Zell Schmidt. It is a gun. So let us take a little walk, my friend.

0: All right, Thurston, let's get down to cases. You're snooping in the wrong place for those phony 50s. So get out of my casino and stay out.
1: What are you afraid of, Miss Wilson?
0: Look, I'm doing a big business here. If rumors get around about me paying off in phony bills, I lose my customers.
1: Hmm. That why your cashier hung on to these 50s?
0: That's right. I'm taking no chances on phonies being passed out.
1: To your customers or to me?
0: You've got the bills. Check them.
1: Mm-hmm. I will.
0: Well?
1: They're okay.
2: Oh, please excuse, Miss Wilson. I did not know that you were... What? No, it cannot be. You are Ken Thurston.
1: That's right.
2: Of course, I could not be mistaken. Do you not remember me, Mr. Thurston?
1: Wait a minute. Warsaw, 1939. You're Stefan Grabowski.
2: That is right, Stefan Grabowski. Oh, how good it is to see you again. How good it is.
0: Old friend?
2: Mr. Thurston saved my life in Warsaw. Oh, now we meet again. Oh, we have so much to talk about.
0: Some other time, Stefan. We've got business to talk over.
2: Oh, yeah, I see so. But would you visit me at my home, Mr. Thurston? Be my guest there. Here's my card. You will be there?
1: Sure, Stefan. Maybe I'll even drop in later tonight.
2: Ah, that would be wonderful, wonderful. Imagine meeting you here after all these years. And we should both have business with Miss Wilson.
0: Quite a coincidence.
1: Maybe not.
0: What else could it be?
1: 11 years ago, Stefan Grabowski was working for the Polish Treasury as an expert engraver. Or didn't you know, Miss Wilson?
3: Pardon, sir. You are Mr. Thurston.
1: That's right.
3: And Mr. Zellschmidt left a message for you.
1: Oh?
3: He says it is very important that you join him at once. It has something to do with money. If you will follow me, please, I will take your drink. Here we are, Mr. Thurston. He's waiting for you in this car.
1: Oh, now, wait a minute.
4: You will put up your hand, senor, and seguido.
1: Well.
3: And listen to me. I will speak only once. You will make no further effort to contact the one who has the Himmler plates. Furthermore, you will get out of Uruguay within 24 hours.
1: You almost sound as though you mean that.
3: Believe me, I do. Mr.

0: You are feeling better now, Mr. Thurston.
1: Inspector Brisa.
0: See. I was entering the parking lot when my lights picked you up.
2: Just what I need right now. I pick you up.
1: Pega.
2: Sure, those no goods knocked me subconscious, too.
1: Looks like someone's starting to get a little nervous.
2: You said it. Me.
1: Inspector, I'd like to see if you've got intelligence reports on some people.
0: Bueno. Who are they?
1: Well, Stefan Grabowski.
0: Stefan Grabowski.
1: A beautiful blonde named Anna with a weakness for roulette wheels.
0: Anna.
1: A tall, dark, scowling sort of man with a saber scar on one cheek.
0: Saber.
1: And Joan Wilson, owner of El Rio Doro.
0: Saber. No investigation will be necessary in the case of Senorita Wilson. I can vouch for her personally.
1: Huh?
0: Si, senor. She happens to be my fiancée.
3: My story, Mr. Thurston. Warsaw, concentration camp, Uruguay.
1: You still in the engraving business, Stefan?
3: I have a tiny little printing shop where I do some novelty engraving. It provides a very poor living, but we are content with it.
1: We?
3: My wife, Mr. Thurston. I met her here. A wonderful person. Even though we are quite poor, there is never one word. She must be arriving home now.
4: Stefan, darling, have you returned yet?
3: Yeah, Anna, and with a very special guest. This is Mr. Ken Thurston. Mr. Thurston, my wife, Anna.
1: How do you do?
4: I am most pleased, Senor Thurston. But I must apologize for my husband.
3: Apologize, darling?
4: You say that Senor Thurston is a very special guest, yet you have made no attempt to serve him anything special, not even a drink.
3: You are so right, Anna. That is an oversight I shall remedy at once. I will get some yerba mate for us. On such an occasion, nothing is too good for our guests.
1: So you're Stefan's wife?
4: Have you told him anything? Anything about seeing me at the casino?
1: How could I? Who would ever think the wife of a poor engraver could play the wheel at El Rio Doro?
4: Then do not, please do not, I beg of you. I could not stand this poverty, having to count every centavo over and over again before spending it. I had a few pesos, gambled them, and won. But it would break Stefan's heart if he learned I was not content with the living he makes for us.
1: Oh, are you afraid he might find out that the money came from somewhere else? Ever hear of the Himmler plates, Anna?
4: The Himmler plates?
1: Yeah. That turn out the most perfect counterfeit bills ever made.
4: Counterfeit? I do not know of any counterfeit. Senor!
1: Come on.
4: Talk to me, my darling. Talk to me. Stefan!
1: How is he, Anna?
4: He's dead. Why, Stefan, dead? Who could have killed him? Why?
1: Suppose you tell me.
4: Me? But I do not know anything.
1: This $50 bill says otherwise.
4: $50 bill?
1: Yeah. It was lying over there on the floor near the window. Counterfeit. Printed on the Himmler plates. It's time for the truth, Anna. So talk. Now.

0: 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Now, Act Two of The Man Called X, starring Herbert Marshall, with Leon Belasco as Pagan Zellschmidt.
1: It's time for the truth, Anna. So talk. Now.
2: All right, all right. I will tell you everything. I know everything.
1: Let's start with these $50 bills. What do you know about them?
2: I found them, Senora, hidden away in Stefan's printing shop.
1: Huh?
2: See? That is where I get the money to play the wheel, Senor, and that is all I know of them all.
1: Except that they were counterfeit.
2: No, no, I swear to you, I did not know that. I know only what I have told you. Now leave me alone, please. Leave me alone. Oh, Stefan, Stefan, what have I done to you, my darling? What have I done?
3: Here is Grabowski's printing shop, Senor Tristan.
1: Easy now. Whoever shot Grabowski might be inside.
3: What is it, Senor?
1: Look here, Inspector. An electrolysis vat.
3: Electrolysis vat?
1: Yeah. It's a way of putting a thin coating of metal over other metal. And here, some pieces of pure copper. And I bet this stuff's copper sulfate.
3: Does this mean something to you?
1: I don't know. But I got an idea.
3: Senor!
1: Yeah. Someone's in that back room. Come on.
3: Thurston, you see... He's printing money, bills of some kind on that hand press.
1: Yeah. Mind if we take a look at those bills?
4: What? Stand where you are, senor, or I fire!
5: What is this? Who are you?
1: You've a pretty short memory. I'm Thurston, the man you slugged out in the parking lot, remember?
4: But of course. This saber scar on the cheek.
1: Yes. Keep him covered while I take a look at this printing job.
4: Well, Senor Thurston?
1: They're engraving plates, all right, Inspector. And these bills are phonies.
4: Aha.
1: But they were only made for children.
4: Children?
1: Yeah. Our friend here was printing play money, toy bills for kids to play with.
4: But I don't understand.
1: Maybe he's got an explanation for us.
6: But of course I have an explanation. My name is Vardas, Anton Vardas. I am Stefan Grabowski's assistant. We are behind in some small orders for these children's money, so I am attempting to get caught up. Stefan will be most pleased when he arrives in the morning.
1: Grabowski is dead.
6: Stefan? Dead? No. No, I do not believe that.
4: Why not, senor? You killed him, did you not?
6: Me? Kill Stefan? The man I would risk my life for, you must be crazy.
1: Would you risk your life for him or for the Himmler plates?
6: I do not know what you mean.
1: Grabowski was one of the engravers the Nazis forced to make those plates, wasn't he, Vardas? And you figure that after the Allies moved in, Grabowski got away with them. That's what you're after, isn't it?
6: You are right, Mr. Thurston.
4: Uh-huh.
6: Up to a certain point. I did suspect Stefan of having those plates. But I was not interested in them. only in saving Stefan from the consequences of his acts.
7: You are a fool if you expect us to believe that story.
8: Did you not attack Senor Thurston, wanting to leave the country and forget about those plates?
6: Only to protect Stefan. I wanted time to convince him to turn in the plates to the proper authorities.
1: How do you know who I was, Vardas? And how do you happen to know so much about Grabowski and the plates?
6: Your friend, Mr. Zellschmidt, talks too much, Mr. Thurston. And as for Stefan, I was at the same concentration camp with him. He saved my life there.
7: Senor Thurston?
1: Let him go, Inspector.
7: As you wish.
1: But you better get some men and tear this shop apart. Find those plates. They've got to be around.
7: It shall be done. And you, Senor?
1: I'm going back to the casino to talk to Miss Joan Wilson.
7: May I ask why, Senor? Do we not already have a full explanation on this matter?
1: Not quite, Inspector. We don't know who killed Grabowski. And we don't know why the same perfume Joan uses was on that counterfeit bill I found next to his body.
9: I haven't got time to talk to you now, Ken.
1: Why not, Joan? Too busy looking for counterfeit 50s or trying to pass them?
9: We went round and round about that once, didn't we?
1: We didn't go around far enough. Stefan Grabowski interrupted us.
9: Well, he won't interrupt us again.
1: Won't he?
9: He's dead, isn't he?
1: How'd you know about that, Joan?
9: Look, Thurston, there's no sense in our putting on the gloves every time we meet. I think you and I could get along okay together under the proper conditions.
1: Suppose you name him.
9: I will. Come to my party tonight.
1: Party?
9: Yes. I give one every year about this time for some of the people without countries who are living here in Montevideo. I'm one myself, and it makes me feel better to throw a shindig for them.
1: Okay, Joan. I'll be there.
9: Good. It's number 17, El Calle Grande.
1: 17, El Calle Grande.
9: Right. See you later, Ken.
1: Yes.
10: Oh, you? Mr. Thurston. Mr. Thurston.
1: What's all the excitement about Pega?
10: Boy, did I ever dig up some dirt for you. It's plenty hot stuff, believe me.
1: What did you find out?
10: Well, there's a big foreign agent in town. Yeah, that's right. And this agent's after something pretty special. I don't know what it is, you understand, but the word's around. I even learned where this big giz is going to be tonight.
1: Yeah, well.
10: Number 17, El Cayo Grande.

0: Are you enjoying my little party, Ken?
1: Yeah, it's nice to be among friends so far from home. But I didn't know you were acquainted with Anton Vadas, or with the recently bereaved but now quite gay widow, Anna Grabowski.
0: I know most of the regular customers at my casino.
1: That still doesn't explain how you knew who I was, or how come you knew of Grabowski's murder.
0: What good is a fiancé, darling, if you can't learn things from him?
1: Yeah. Did Brizard tell you about the perfumed counterfeit bill I found next to Grabowski's body?
0: There's no mystery about that. Stefan had done a little printing job for me. I paid him in cash. That bill must have been with the ones I gave him.
1: You've got all the answers, haven't you, Joan?
0: That's right, Ken. All the answers.
2: Well, Mr. X, your worries are over. Everything's taken care of slick as a thistle.
1: You told all of them?
2: Every mother's one of them. They all think you know where the spoony plates are, who has them, and what's going to cook.
1: Good. Now we'll wait for one of them to make a move.
2: You don't have to wait.
1: Huh?
2: Yeah, you know that Inspector Brisa's guy? Well, his car drove away just a couple of minutes ago.

0: Okay, pig on. Here's where we go in.
1: Huh? But you said Inspector Brissa's already gave this print shop a once over. What are we here for?
0: To find a killer.
1: Who? Hey. Hey, there's nobody home here.
0: There's some light coming from the back room.
1: Sure, but there's no noise. If anybody was home, he'd have to make some noise, wouldn't he? But... Who's... Mr. X. Look who's there.
2: Yes.
1: But what's going on with that printing press thing?
2: The engraving plates are being removed from the hand press.
1: Plates? Then you mean that's the one we're after?
2: That's right.
3: Hello, Vardos. Preston.
0: Still trying to catch up on that back order for play money? Or have you finally gotten the big order from behind the Iron Curtain?
3: What are you talking about?
0: The Himmler plate, Vardos. The ones Grabowski smuggled out of Germany and hung on to, figuring that someday he'd get a pile of dough for them. Well, with the present mess in the world, the time got ripe, didn't it?
3: Are you crazy, Thurston? I do not understand what you are talking about.
0: The Nazis plan to use that counterfeit money to buy war materials from neutral nations. What one bunch of gangsters could do, so could another. Only Stefan's mistake was in thinking your country would pay him real money for him. Instead, you paid him off in lead.
1: Mr. Rex, you mean this guy is the one who bumped off Grabowski?
0: There's the proof in his hands, Pagan. Oh. The Himmler plate.
3: Now I know you are crazy. You saw with your own eyes that these engraving plates only printed play money for children.
0: That's what it looked like, yes. But the electrolysis equipment tells the real story. That plus these bottles of etching acid. You were printing that play money with plates made of a thin sheathing of copper over a wax base. But beneath the wax, well protected and intact...
3: That's enough. Stand where you are, both of you.
0: Oh, I see it, Pagan.
3: Yes, you are quite right, Thurston. The real Himmler plates are underneath these. Unfortunately, you will never live to see them with your own eyes.
0: I wonder if you will either.
3: Drop that acid, you fool!
0: Okay, Vardos, here.
3: No! You dead!
1: What? Oh, what a smackaroo. Hey, tossing that acid stuff at him sure did the trick, Mr. Rex.
0: Yeah, I guess it did.
1: So now... Now we got the counterfeit plates, and those no goods didn't get away with nothing. But it sure was some clever gag of hiding them, eh, Mr. Rex?
0: There's a lesson to be learned from that, Pagan.
1: Yeah?
0: Yep. Whether it's engraving plates, counterfeit bills, or ideas, they can look legitimate enough, even pass for the real thing. But underneath, they're as phony as they can be. And that's why we've got to be on the watch for them. Always. Or we'll find ourselves winding up with a counterfeit world.
4: Now, here is our star, Mr. Herbert Marshall.
0: Thanks for being with us. Next week, Mr. X goes to Cuba on the trail of 5 ounces of treason. Just a tiny package that threatens the welfare of the entire world. And balling things up, as usual, will be Leon Belasco as Pagan Zelschmidt. So join us, won't you, when next I return as the man called X. It's a Saturday night feature on NBC's 5-show festival of comedy, music, mystery, and drama, brought to you by RCA Victor, world leader in radio, first in recorded music, first in television. 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
4: The Man Called X, starring Herbert Marshall, is a J. Richard Kennedy production, with music composed and conducted by Felix Mills. Tonight's story was written by Sidney Marshall. In tonight's cast, you heard Joan Banks, Maggie Morley, Will Wright, Stan Waxman, Dawes Butler, and Lou Merrill. All characters and incidents on this program are fictitious, and any resemblance to actual characters or incidents is purely coincidental. 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

0: My niece wants to see me, does she?
1: Yes, she does.
0: What's the matter? Isn't she content to just live here? Must she intrude even when I'm trying to read?
1: She say for me to tell you this. I tell you, that is all I know.
0: All right, Dora, let her come in. But you are to do something for me.
1: Yes, Mr. Benton, whatever it is, I do it.
0: You are to listen outside the door when Irene comes in. Listen, and remember everything she says.
1: Many years I worked for you, Mr. Benton. Never do you ask me to do something like
0: that. Never mind whether you ever did it before. Do it now. And get her in here right away. Do you hear me? Right away.
1: Yes, yes, yes, Mr. Benton. I hear you right away. Miss Benton, go in here, please.
2: Thank you, Dora.
0: Well, what is it, Irene?
2: Uncle Walter,
0: Confounded girl, what is it?
2: Uncle Walter, I want to leave this house. I'm going away.
0: Good, goodbye.
2: I've come to ask you a favor. I'll need some money, just enough to get started in another city, just until I get a job.
0: You'll need some money, will you? And you think I'll give it to you? Haven't I done enough for you? Haven't you lived here with me for 10 years, ever since your father died?
2: Yes, that's true.
0: Well, what's the matter? Isn't this house good enough for you? Does everybody starve you? You work too hard around here?
2: Uncle Walter, you don't want me here. You've only kept me with you so you could have me near enough to hurt every time you wanted to. You hated my father, and you've never done anything but make me pay for the way you felt about him.
0: No, I'm cruel, am I?
2: You're the meanest man in the world. I can't stay here any longer. I've become a good textile designer. I can get a job, but I don't want it to be anywhere near you. I'm afraid of being near you.
0: Afraid, are you? You're afraid of what I might do to you?
2: No, Uncle Walter, it isn't that. I'm afraid of what I might do to you.

0: Yes, Miss Thomas, what is it?
1: Mr. Benton is still waiting to see you, Mr. French.
0: All right, send him in.
2: French, what's the idea of keeping me waiting?
0: Sit down, Benton, and don't scream at me. I don't scare easily.
2: Oh, you don't, huh? Good. French, you put in a bid for the Cooperated Industries construction job. Lowest bid they got. You're going to get the order.
0: Well, what about it?
2: You're going to get the order, but you're not going to take it.
0: Oh, I'm not, eh? And why not?
2: Because my firm made the second lowest bid, and when you tell Cooperated you won't take the order, it'll go to me, and I want it.
0: What makes you think I'm going to tell Cooperated that?
2: A little information I happen to have about you and what you were before you came to this city.
0: I said I don't scare easily, Benton, but I want to add to that. I don't bluff easily either.
2: Bluff? I'm not bluffing, French. I never bluff. Let me read you a report. A report, I assure you, I'd have no hesitancy in reading to Mrs. French and your children if you forced me to.
0: I'm listening.
2: Washington, D.C., December 1918. This is a clipping from a Washington paper, French. Listen. Washington, D.C., December 1918. The State Department today released a list of men who were wanted for draft evasion in the World War. Men who so far have not been apprehended.
0: Wait a minute, Benton. How'd you get that clipping?
2: A friend of mine got it for me. I had to pay him a lot to trace your background, but he did, and he got me this. And, French, I intend to do just what I said I would. If you don't...
0: Get out of here, Benton. Get out.
2: Get out? Sure, I'll get out. I'll get out when you tell me you aren't accepting the Cooperated order.
0: I've got to take it, Benton. I put every dime I could lay my hands on into a plant that could handle that assignment. I can't give it up.
2: No? Well, I'm not an unreasonable man. I'll give you until tomorrow morning to decide which it is you can't stand. Bankruptcy.

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1: I'm not sure.
2: You're a doctor, aren't you? What do you mean you're not sure?
1: I need some time to check some laboratory reports. Can't tell you anything definite right now.
2: Can't tell me anything definite? What kind of a doctor are you?
1: I was a good one, till I accepted you as a patient. Now, I'm not so sure.
2: You're not sure about anything, are you? Aren't you forgetting a little conversation we had when I first came to you? Very well, then, stop stalling. I want to know how I'm getting on and how long I have to live.
1: You really want to know?
2: Yes.
1: Well, Mr. Benton, in my opinion, you may not live until morning. But your death may not be from natural causes.
3: Kind of quiet here at the station, huh, Sergeant?
4: Yeah, Kelly, but I'm not complaining. When do you go out on your beat?
3: Oh, I got another 10, 12 minutes yet, Sergeant. Want me to run out and get some coffee?
4: No, thanks, just the same. Here, Kelly, take a look at my book. All that's happened since I came on duty is one woman who lost her husband, one woman who lost her dog, and two traffic accidents. Slowest night I can remember.
3: Hey. Look at that guy who just came in. Look at the way he's walking.
4: That's a man. Hey, you. What's the matter? You in trouble?
2: Yes. Yes, officer. I am Walter Benton. I want to report a murder.
4: Murder? Who's dead?
2: I am.
5: Where did Mrs. Markham say she'd meet us, Markham?
6: She said she'd come from the theater, and if we got through at the club early, we were to meet her on this corner, Vance.
5: That sounds to me like she really didn't think you'd make it. My, my, such doubts for a wife to have about this city's rising young district attorney.
6: Oh, she doesn't doubt me, Vance. She knows that when you and I start talking, neither of us realizes the time.
5: Markham, you're my most loyal adherent and staunchest ally. Was kind of good to get away from crime for one evening, wasn't it?
6: Excellent. That is, if you hadn't treated a chess game the way you treat a murder.
5: I don't think I know what you mean.
6: Don't you? Vance, when I play chess with you, I'm the murderer. Everything I do or intend to do, you seem to know. And furthermore, you know how to checkmate it.
7: Murder of rich construction man, Walter Benton, found dead. Read all.
5: Hear that, Markham?
7: Bottom.
6: I certainly did.
7: Read all.
6: Here, boy, I'll
7: bottom.
6: Take a paper.
8: Right, Mac, here you are. Gee, thanks. Extra, extra, read all about it. Murder of rich construction man.
5: Murder, eh? Funny that you weren't notified at the club, Markham.
6: I can't understand it.
5: I can now. I left word that I wasn't to be disturbed, and so the club attendant figured that meant you weren't to be given any calls either.
6: Yeah, it must be. Read this with me, Vance.
5: The most unusual murder in police history took place tonight when a man identified as Walter Benton, wealthy head of the Benton Construction Company, staggered into the West 80th Street station, announced that he had been murdered, and fell dead at the feet of Sergeant Michael Hoskins, Patrolman Gustav Kelly. The rest is detail. Unimportant, I'd say, at a rough glance.
6: Well, Vance?
5: I'm afraid Mrs. Markham is going to miss us on this corner, Markham. But then she didn't really expect we'd be here, I suppose.
6: No, she didn't. I'm going to headquarters right now, Vance. You'd like to come?
5: I think not. I think I'm going to visit Walter Benton's house. Perhaps murder, like charity, begins at home.
8: Police, they were here. You are more police?
5: No, my name is Philo Vance. I'm a private investigator. I'd like to ask you some questions.
8: No, you ask me nothing. I do not know anything, so you ask me nothing.
5: You know how long you've worked for Mr. Benton, don't you?
8: 12 years. 12 years I've been here. But I don't do anything. The police, they ask me many questions, but I don't do anything. I can tell them nothing.
5: Who else lived here? You must know that.
8: Who else lived here? I live
9: here, Mr. Vance. I heard you questioning Dora.
5: I know. You were standing outside the door, and your shadow was very evident across the threshold. I was just wondering how long it would be before you announced yourself. You may go, Dora.
8: Oh,

0: Go? Oh, yes. Yes, I go. I go. I fix some soup for you, Miss Irene.
1: Thanks, Dora.
2: Miss Irene. Irene what?
1: Benton. Walter Benton was my uncle. His father and mine were brothers.
2: You live here?
1: Yes. I have since my father died.
2: You don't seem particularly concerned about your uncle's death.
1: My uncle was the meanest man in the world. He deserved to die.
2: I hardly think that's your decision to make. Or was it?
1: Excuse me, Mr. Vance. Hello?
3: Hello. I believe Mr. Philo Vance is there. May I talk to him, please? This is Mr. Markham.
1: Just a minute. For you, Mr. Vance. Mr. Markham.
2: Thank you. Hello, Markham.
3: Vance, we've just discovered the cause of death in the Benton case. He'd been poisoned, loaded with poison, the medical examiner says. I just thought you'd like to know.
2: Thank you, Markham. What kind of poison was it?
3: Carborium chloride. Any developments on your end, Vance?
2: Not yet. I'll be in touch with you, Markham.
3: Good enough. Goodbye.
0: Miss Goodbye. Annie, nice chicken broth I made you. Come have it while it's hot.
1: Thank you, Dora, but I think I'll go up to my room. I hope you'll excuse me, Mr. Vance.
2: I really don't have any choice, do I? Oh, Dora.
0: Yes?
2: Don't you leave me. I'm not quite through in this house, and I'd rather not be alone.
0: Well, what is it you want?
2: I might be interested in some of that chicken broth you made.
0: That is for Miss Irene, not for you.
2: What is this great power I have over the opposite sex? Dora, what was that?
0: Sound like bottle break.
2: Sounded like that to me, too. Where is Miss Irene's room?
0: The top of stairs.
2: Thank you very much.
0: Where you go, Mr. Vance? Where you go?
2: Miss Benton. Oh, in there, eh? Well, what have we here? Besides a couple of broken bottles. Been pouring the contents of them down the drain, haven't you?
1: What about it? Supposing I have.
2: The bottles are broken, but the labels are intact. Well, let's see now. Carborium chloride. You have excellent hearing, Miss Benton.
1: I don't know what you mean.
2: I think you do. I think you overheard Mr. Markham telling me on the phone just now that your uncle died of poisoning and that carborium chloride was the poison used.
1: Yes?
2: Yes. You knew that you had carborium chloride in your room, so you ran up to dispose of it before I'd find it. I see by the designing equipment in this room that you had a use for the carborium. Handy in textile dyeing, wasn't it?
1: So what if it was? And what if I did try to get rid of it just now? Do you think that that proves I killed my uncle?
2: You did overhear what Mr. Markham told me.
1: Yes, I did. I heard him say that carborium chloride killed my uncle. And you did catch me trying to get rid of that carborium I had here. But do you think that that proves I killed him?
2: No. No, Miss Benton, I don't think it proves that at all. In fact, I think it proves you didn't. No, Markham, I'm in my own office. I'm quite sure we won't be overheard, so don't worry.
3: But, Vance,
2: I'll listen to what you have to tell me in a moment.
3: But it's important.
2: So is what I have to tell you. Listen, Markham, I know for a fact that Irene Benton can be removed from our suspect list. She didn't poison her uncle, despite the fact that she broke several bottles of carborium chloride that were in her room.
3: How do you know she didn't?
2: She tried to destroy them after you told me it was carborium that caused Walter Benton's death, Markham. If she had poisoned her uncle, she'd have known what killed him and would have destroyed the poison long before I got to the house.
3: Vance, that's the most logical explanation of a completely contradictory act I ever heard. She tried to destroy the poison because she believed that if we found it, we would suspect her.
2: That's right.
3: Uh-huh.
2: And now, Markham, now that I've removed one suspect from this case, tell me your news.
3: I have a suspect to replace the one you took away. In a secret pocket in Walter Benton's clothes, Sergeant Heath found a clipping from a Washington, D.C. newspaper. A clipping dated December 1918.
2: Yes?
3: It named a group of men wanted for draft evasion in World War I. And one of the men is in this city now. And what's more, he was a business rival of Walter Benton's. His name is Martin French. And apparently, Benton was using the clipping to blackmail him.
2: Apparently. You know, Markham, Irene Benton told me that her uncle was the meanest man in the world. I'm beginning to think she was right. But we've still got to find out who killed him.

0: This is District Attorney Markham. The meanest man murder case began when Walter Benton announced he'd been murdered and then fell dead in police headquarters. Benton lived with his niece, Irene, and a housekeeper, Dora, but neither has been of any help to either Philo Vance or the police in establishing who poisoned Benton. However, we have uncovered a suspect in Martin French, an industrial rival of Benton's, whom we suspect Benton was blackmailing. The man we have watching French has reported to us that he was last seen entering the office of Philo Vance. We don't know what he's doing there, but we do know...
1: Mr. Vance, this is a strictly business proposition. I'm a businessman. I want to pay you to establish my innocence in the death of Walter Benton.
2: If you're guilty, you couldn't pay me, Mr. French. If you're innocent, you won't have to.
1: Oh, don't beat around the bush, Vance. I'm a prize suspect, and I know it. Benton knew something about me I didn't want known. Now that he's dead, it'll come out. I know it will. And I'm not prepared to face going on trial for Benton's death. I didn't kill him. You've got to help me prove that.
2: I'm not an attorney, you know, Mr. French.
1: Yes, I know, I know. You're a private investigator, the best in the business. And I want to hire you to prove I didn't kill Benton. Hire you to prove who did. Put it that way. Maybe that'll sound better to you.
2: You don't have to hire me for that. I'm trying right now to find Benton's killer. By the way, did you see Benton the day of his death?
1: Why, yes. He was in my office.
2: You didn't have lunch with him? He didn't drink any water in your office?
1: No, no. All he did was threaten me. Threaten me and left.
2: I see. Well, Mr. French, it's only fair to tell you that the police do know about your past.
1: Benton found a way of letting them know even after he was dead. Just like the man. Just like him.
2: From what I've heard of him, it certainly was. But you've given me an idea, French. The dead man told one tale. Maybe he'll also indicate who killed him.
3: Coming. Coming. Oh, Dr. Larkin, I'm so glad you've come. It's Dora. She's lying on the bed in her room and she's hysterical.
4: Glad you called me, Miss Benton. I'll go see her right away. Which room is hers?
3: The room right next to the library. You remember the library?
4: Certainly. I used to examine your uncle there. This should be Dora's room right here.
3: That's right. Shall I go in with you?
4: No, that won't be necessary. I'll go in myself. I'll call you if I need anything, Miss.
3: Very well, Doctor. I'll be where you can find me.
4: Dora. Dora, stop crying, please. This is Dr. Larkin. Come to help you.
5: Go away. Nobody can help me. Go away.
4: You've got to stop that crying, Dora. Stop it. You're making yourself sick.
5: Sick, sick. I'm not sick. Doctor, I am too well. But he is dead, Doctor. He's dead.
4: Mr. Benton? Yes, Dora? But he's been dead a whole day now. You weren't like this when you heard the news of his death.
5: Oh, what difference, Doctor. It takes time, maybe, before I realize no more he's here. I wanted to come back, Doctor. I wanted to come back. You can bring him back, Doctor.
4: Nobody can bring him back, Dora. Somebody poisoned him.
5: You know who poisoned him, Doctor? You know who do this?
4: The police are trying to find out.
5: I know who do it, Doctor. I know.
4: You do, Dora?
5: I know. Doctor, you know too. Only the two of us know. And the two of us, we don't talk ever. Do we, Doctor?
6: Going somewhere, Mr. French?
1: My pants.
6: I imagined you'd be surprised to see me. Actually, I was surprised to see where you were heading when I started to follow you.
1: I have a business trip, Vance. Only a day or so.
6: Really? With all the luggage I saw you check?
1: Why not? May as well tell you. I was running away. I have to get away, Vance.
6: I don't think you do. If you were wanted, you'd be picked up no matter where you went. Don't you realize that? Running away won't solve anything.
1: What am I going to do?
6: Go back to your house. There are some developments pending in the meanest man murder case that I don't believe you'll want to miss. In fact, I wouldn't want you to miss them.
4: Dr. Larkin speaking.
7: Dr. Larkin, this is Philo Vance. Walter Benton was a patient of yours, was he not?
4: Yes, he was, Vance, for many years.
7: Many years. What was the matter with him?
4: He was a sick man. His case history is here, if you care to look at it.
7: Not right at the moment. In fact, I didn't find out you were his doctor until a few minutes ago when I called the Benton home. Miss Benton referred me to you.
4: Is there anything else I can do for you?
7: Yes, if you will, Doctor. If Mr. Benton hadn't been poisoned, how long would he have lived?
4: That's hard to say. As I told you, he was a pretty sick man.
7: Did he know that?
4: There wasn't anything that man didn't know, Vance. Have you or the police any idea who murdered him?
7: I don't know about the police, but I have a pretty good idea, I think. If you want to know how good, meet me in my office in about an hour. I'm going to have a Mr. French, Miss Benton, and the maid Dora there. And I'm sure Mr. Markham will be on hand.
4: I see.
7: But I'm particularly anxious to have you. So you'll be there, won't you?
6: Markham, this is one of the strangest cases we've ever come across. There are four people in my office who wanted to see Walter Benton dead.
0: Yes, Martin French, Irene Benton, Dora the maid, and Dr. Larkin. But why Dr. Larkin?
6: Benton had an uncanny faculty for making enemies, Markham. When you called this case the meanest man murder case, you weren't far from wrong.
0: No, I think I was quite accurate in that.
6: I wouldn't say quite that. There's a startling inaccuracy in that title, but we won't go into that right now. My private office, Martin.
0: I see. That is something we'll go into right now, eh?
6: Mm-hmm.
0: I'm with you, Vance.
6: Right. Thank you, all of you, for being so patient, for waiting for us.
8: All right, Mr. Vance.
6: Dora, I understand you had a nervous breakdown yesterday, that you collapsed.
5: I do not know anything. I do not say anything.
6: You don't have to now. Dora, according to what you told Dr. Larkin when he visited you yesterday, you knew who killed Mr. Benton, and you indicated that he knew, too.
5: Who tell you this?
4: I told him, Dora. But I also told him you were hysterical and couldn't be responsible for what you said.
5: I love Mr. Benton very much.
6: So I imagined from your reaction to his death. You cooked for him, Dora. You, one of the only people in this world who cared for him, could have poisoned him most easily. The only one who could have poisoned him.
5: I do not poison him.
0: Shall I take her in, Vance?
6: Not yet, Markham. Dora, you're fond of Miss Benton?
5: Miss Irene? She's like my child. My child. I bring her up.
6: I figured that, too. Mr. French, Miss Benton, Dr. Larkin. You all had reasons, I imagine, for wanting to see Mr. Benton dead. But none of you killed him.
0: What are you... Well, in that event, Vance, what are we waiting for? You say that Dora could have poisoned Benton very easily.
6: That's right. She had the opportunity while cooking for him. The poison in Irene Benton's room was available to her, and she had a motive. He was being even more cruel than usual to Miss Benton. That's right, isn't it, Miss Benton?
5: She does not have to answer. I tell you. Yes, he was even more cruel than usual to my Miss Irene. This I cannot stand. I love him, yes, but I love her too. Even more than I love him. I go to her room. I get bottle marked poison. I poison him. I do it.
0: Apparently, Vance, I'll take her downtown. We'll close up shop on this one.
6: I wouldn't if I were you, Markham. There's no question but that she fed Mr. Benton the carborium chloride, but she didn't murder him.
0: Didn't? Well, if she didn't, who did?
6: Nobody murdered him, Markham. Carborium chloride was the one poison that couldn't kill Walter Benton.

0: was a little unkind of you to make me wait an hour before you'd clear up this meanest man murder case, Vance, but it was worth waiting for. Now, what was this all about?
1: Here are the facts, Markham. Benton knew 10 years ago he was going to die someday from an incurable illness that he had. Dr. Larkin is my authority for that statement.
0: I'm not questioning it, Vance.
1: Very well. Benton, however, was too mean to just plain die. He wanted his death to look like murder, and he wanted his niece to appear to be the murderess.
0: But why, Vance?
1: A grudge he held against her father for some reason or other. That's not important. But this is. Dr. Larkin told me that his laboratory tests indicate that 10 years ago, he started taking carborium chloride in small doses, increasing the dose every week. His body thus became immune to it.
0: Immune to poison?
1: That's right. I checked it thoroughly. There are two kinds of poison, Markham. Cumulative and non-cumulative. In one of the classifications, the human body can build up an immunity if subjected to the poison in tiny doses at the beginning. Later on, the dose can be increased without danger to the subject. It's right here in a book on toxicology, if you'd care to read it.
0: I'll take your word for it.
1: Oh, thank you. Anyhow, Markham, when your medical examiner found a quantity of carborium chloride in the dead man, he made the very natural assumption that it was the poison that caused death. What happened was this. Benton felt himself dying.
0: Excuse me for interrupting, but how is that?
1: Again, Dr. Larkin is my authority. Dr. Larkin told me he had told Benton that death in his case would be preceded by a sharp pain, a sort of warning a few hours before death was to occur.
0: I see. Then Benton did know he was about to die.
1: Right. And knowing that, and knowing that he had a quantity of carborium chloride in him, he made the dramatic entrance and exit from this world at the police station. He knew then that he was accusing his niece of murder without ever indicting her.
0: Why the niece particularly?
1: Because she used carborium chloride in her work in textile designing. It's used a lot for dyes. In fact, Benton used Irene's own chemicals when he began systematically building up a resistance to the carborium. It was quite a clever plan. We're lucky it didn't work.
0: We most certainly are. You were the reason it didn't work, Vance. You were the only way we'd ever have known that the meanest man murder case wasn't a murder case at all.

0: Don't touch that dial. We'll be right back in just a moment.
1: Real talent is defined by what people can do, not where they learn to do it. 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
14: Personal notice. Danger is my stock and trade. If it's too hot for you to handle and far off the beaten track, you got a job for me, George Valentine. Write full details.
15: My dear sir, if you're a moviegoer at all, you must know me, Peter Murch, The small, ineffectual man everyone laughs at as soon as he appears on the screen. But there's nothing humorous about my present dilemma. After 30 years, I'm to be starred in my next picture. But unless you can help me, I'll have to say no to this dream of a lifetime. This is hard to explain
16: in so many words. But if you'll meet me at the Farm Food Vegetarian Restaurant at 1 o'clock today, I'll explain everything. Signed, urgently, Peter Murch.
14: Oh, sure, Brooksy. You know, that gnome-like character from the movies.
16: Oh, Casper Milktoast himself.
14: That's the guy.
16: The henpecked little man who puts galoshes over his rubbers when it rains.
14: George Valentine, maker of stars. Hey, I wonder how I fit into this
16: prison. Well, I can't wait to find out.
14: Well, then, on to Mr. Murch.
16: Oh, but just one thing, George.
14: Yeah, what's that, Angel?
16: Well, if we have to have lunch at a vegetarian restaurant, could we stop off for a hamburger first?
17: Veggie-burgers. I insist we have veggie-burgers for lunch.
16: Veggie-burgers?
17: Yes, indeed, Miss Brooks. And if I didn't tell you, you wouldn't know they were made of nuts and choice legumes. Peas, beans...
14: Yeah, I'm sure they're going to be real tasty. But what about your letter? What's on your mind, Mr. Murch?
17: Oh, dear. I knew that letter would sound confusing.
14: To say the least.
17: You see, Mr. Valentine, I had a long talk with my psychoanalyst. And you know what?
16: What?
17: I'm schizophrenic.
14: Oh, no.
17: I'm not one person, I'm two, battling furiously with each other.
16: Who's winning?
17: I'm not really that mild, retiring little man that millions of people know, no. There's another side of me that craves excitement, even violence.
14: Oh, now, wait a minute, Mr. Murch.
17: But it's quite true, young man. My psychoanalyst tells me I just can't go on being a house divided. No, I simply must involve myself in some kind of exciting adventure.
14: Well, what does your doctor expect you to do? Go out and kiss the first beautiful blonde you see on the street?
17: No. I'm serious, Mr. Valentine. Look at me. Practically a nervous wreck. I simply can't go on being the prim Peter Murch my public expects of me. When the director says, lights, camera, I begin to shake. Well, that's the other side of me coming out.
16: Oh, that's bad.
17: Yes, I break into a cold sweat. I feel like screaming right out there in front of everybody.
14: Well, maybe all you need is a good scream.
17: Oh, no, it isn't that simple. My psychoanalyst says I've been playing the timid soul in my personal life as well as on the screen. And it's affecting me. Anyway, I can't go into this new picture.
16: Oh, but Mr. Murch, you've worked so hard all these years. And this is your first starring role.
17: And it would be my first failure, too, in my mental condition.
14: And, you want me to provide the excitement?
17: Yes, Mr. Valentine. Perhaps introduce me to some low, disreputable characters. Take me to places where almost anything can happen, you know?
16: You really think that would help?
17: Well, my psychoanalyst seems to think so. You will help me, won't you, Mr. Valentine?
14: Well,
17: I'll pay your regular fee and whatever expenses we incur.
14: Well, okay, it's a deal. We'll see what forms of mild excitement we can find for you.
17: Oh, thank you, Mr. Valentine. I'll be grateful to you as long as I live. Can we start now?
14: Oh, hey, wait a minute. I have to make some plans. What about 8 o'clock tonight? You see, I usually don't go out hunting excitement, Mr. Murch. As a rule, it just happens.
16: Oh, no, George. You're not going to take poor Mr. Murch to Mark Logan's grotto.
14: Well, he wants excitement.
16: Yeah, but not that low dive. He'll faint as soon as he gets in the door.
14: Oh, darling, Mark Logan is a respectable citizen these days. He's gone straight.
16: Yeah, in a crooked sort of way.
14: He's running a genteel pool parlor and so-called grill. And if a fight breaks out now and then, you can't blame Mark.
18: Gonna try and hit me with a pool cue, are you?
19: Ah, you had a comedy. I seen you move that number 7 ball when you thought I wasn't looking. Why, you...
17: Oh, Mr. Valentine. Oh, my goodness.
18: This'll show you.
14: Well, here you are, Mr. Murch. Life on the raw.
17: Oh, my, this is exciting. Third brawl in 1 hour.
16: Just what the doctor ordered.
18: Okay, let that mug get up or beat his brains in.
19: Oh, yeah, I'll tell you, Pop.
20: Come on now, you two lugs. Break it up and get back to your game. I'm running a respectable joint here.
18: Not yet, Logan. Not before I split his skull with his chair.
16: Oh, no!
17: Oh, my goodness.
16: Oh, another inch, Mr. Murch, and that chair would have parted your head.
14: Yeah, and permanently.
20: Okay, beat it, both of you. Finish it out in the alley.
18: All right, Logan, it won't take me long.
19: I'll make it look like a pound of hamburger, brother.
20: You got to excuse him, Mr. Valentine.
1: The boys get kind of playful once in a while.
16: Oh, sure, Mr. Logan. And you lose more pool cues that way.
14: Oh, Mr. Murch, we'd better get out of here before things really get rough.
21: Oh, I wouldn't think of it for a moment. I'm just beginning to feel better.
14: Oh. Mr. Murch.
21: Yes, Mr. Valentine.
14: Here's a nickel.
21: Well, thank you.
14: Why don't you get something on the jukebox over there? I want to talk to Mr. Logan a minute. Oh,
21: this is so exciting. The evening I've been waiting.
1: Don't pay no attention to them numbers, Mr. Murch. Wherever you put your nickel, all you get is Mother McCree. That's my favorite.
16: George, I'm afraid we've underestimated our timid soul. He can't get enough.
14: Yeah, and you certainly did your best, Logan.
1: Yeah, which brings up a point, Mr. Valentine. I don't want to be mercenary or nothing like that.
14: Yeah?
1: But there's a question of money. Joe and Alex just now almost killed themselves. There's them other two fights we framed up.
14: Okay, Logan, hey, this ought to take care of the boys.
1: Yeah, thanks. Say, if I knew you was willing to pay this much, I could have fixed up something real messy for the old boy. Oh, that song. Ain't it beautiful? Mother McCree.
14: Yeah, sure. Got any other ideas for excitement, Logan?
1: Well, that little guy don't scare easy. Now, wait. How about this? When you people leave the joint, I'll get the boys to drive up in a big black sedan.
14: Yeah?
1: They grab the little guy and take him out in the country for a spell.
16: You mean kidnap him?
1: Oh, I wouldn't put it that way, Miss Brooks. They lock him in a cellar for a couple of days, keep him tied up. Ain't gonna hurt him, huh?
16: Uh-huh.
14: Hey, hold it, Logan. That's going a little too far.
1: Yeah. I've got an idea. Yeah. And I think it'll work, too.
14: What's that?
1: Here's what you do. You take Mr. Murch out to the seaside amusement park.
16: Oh, after this, a ride on the Ferris wheel is going to leave him cold.
1: Oh, it's nothing like that. You're going to take him through the Tunnel of Love.
16: Oh, Mr. Logan, I'll admit you can find a certain kind of excitement in the Tunnel of Love. But I doubt if Peter Murch is my type.
14: He was talking to me, Brooksy.
16: He's not your type either.
1: Well, what I was thinking, Mr. Valentine, is I happen to know the guy who runs the Tunnel of Love. His name is Len Dimmock.
16: Oh, goody, George. Maybe we can get a special discount.
1: What I mean is I'll call up Len and have him take the trip through the tunnel with you, personal. He's one of them practical jokers, so he'll play along with the gig. Now, dream up a couple of stunts. Leave it to Len to find a way to scare the pants off you, Mr. Murch.
14: Well, it's worth a try, Logan, and the night's getting shorter. I gotta earn my fee.
1: If you want to get out of that amusement park quick, better take Walton Boulevard. They're tearing up Grayson Avenue.
14: Okay, thanks a lot, Logan. Oh, Mr. Murch.
22: Yes, Mr. Valentine?
14: If you can drag yourself away from Mother McCree, we'd like you to join us in a blood-curdling journey through the Tunnel of Love.
16: Oh, just think of it. The three of us, alone, together. This should be real exciting.
14: Nice racket you got here, Dimmock. Selling 5 minutes worth of darkness?
23: Darkness is a valuable commodity, Mr. Valentine.
16: It is?
23: Yeah. Just like I was telling Mr. Murch here.
17: Well, after all those gruesome things you've been telling us, I don't think I want to hear any more.
14: Well, thanks, Mr. Murch. Dimmock is right. Now, could you find a cozier place for a murder than a tunnel of love?
23: Yeah, that reminds me. I remember a happy couple who took a ride through here just for a little innocent smooching. And then...
17: Yes?
23: Suddenly, death struck. A silent, cruel blow.
17: I wish we had some light in here.
16: What? In the Tunnel of Love?
14: Oh, yeah. Yeah, I remember that, Dimmock. It was an unsolved crime, wasn't it?
23: Often wondered how the poor man was killed. And how the young lady felt when she heard him scream. Here, in the darkness.
17: Oh, Mr. Dimmock, what was that?
23: Oh, one of the many voices of darkness that echoed through the Tunnel of Love.
14: Just calm yourself, Mr. Murch.
17: Well, I wasn't really frightened at all, Mr. Valentine.
14: Uh-huh.
23: You're a brave man, Mr. Murch. Nobody knows what the next step into the darkness may lead to. Nobody knows... Oh.
16: Mr. Dimmock!
14: I think our friend missed his profession. He should have been an actor.
17: Mr. Valentine, Mr. Dimmock, I think he's fainted.
14: Huh?
16: Fainted?
17: And his hair, I think it's blood.
14: Oh, what are you talking about?
23: Wait. My My head.
14: Let me get some.
16: George, he's not doing
23: it.
14: I'll light a match.
17: Look at him. We've got to get him out of here. Get him to a hospital. He's trying to say something to you, Mr. Valentine.
14: What is it, Demick? What is it? What are you trying to say?
23: In my pocket. Oh. Transfer.
14: Yeah, yeah.
23: Take it. Bus transfer. Hold on. Huh?
16: We'll get a doctor, Mr. Demick. He'll take care of you.
14: Here, strike another match, will you, Mr. Murch?
17: Yes, yes.
14: Yeah, I don't think Demick has much use for a doctor now, Brooksy.
16: George.
17: But, Mr. Valentine, this can't be true. Why, the things like this simply don't happen.
14: I'm afraid this is an exception to the rule, Mr. Murch. Demick's been murdered.
13: 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Meanwhile, a word about how to be kind to your starter. 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Now, back to tonight's adventure of George Valentine. Well, here's the situation. You take on a cockeyed job because that happens to be your business. A character actor wants you to provide him with some excitement because his psychoanalyst told him he's been playing the meek, timid type so long, it's beginning to affect his work. So, you give Peter Murch a ride for his money, including a ride through the tunnel of love in an amusement park. And then, murder strikes in the darkness.
2: Valentine?
14: Yeah, Lieutenant Riley.
2: Usually people manage to get killed in bed, in their home, or on the street. But Dimmick gets murdered in his own tunnel of love. And you're right there with him.
14: Oh, I know it sounds fantastic, Lieutenant. But believe me, we were just trying to introduce a little excitement into Mr. Murch's life.
17: That's right. It was all very innocent.
2: Ah.
16: Oh, well, how was George to know anything like this would happen?
2: Miss Brooks, I'm just a public servant. I get paid a reasonable sum each month to maintain law and order. And I don't like it when somebody gets paid to promote pool room brawls and instigate other forms of public disturbance.
14: All right, stop quoting the police manual, Lieutenant.
2: Yeah.
14: Whatever happened here tonight would have happened whether I was in on this deal or not.
17: It's just that my psychoanalyst
2: said... Mr. Murch, why don't you go somewhere and have a nice, quiet, nervous breakdown?
17: Well, my psychoanalyst...
2: When I'm through here, I'll come and join you. Murder in the tunnel of love.
3: Well, Lieutenant.
2: Yes, Brennan.
3: The doc just got through with Dimmick. Skull fracture. Blunt instrument.
2: All right, I'll be right there. Tell the boys to get some lights set up in that tunnel. We're going to go over it inch by inch.
3: Yes, sir.
2: Now, Valentine, I suppose you're going to go home to your nice warm bed.
14: Oh, well, I'll be glad to stick around, give you a hand.
2: No, thanks. I've got enough trouble. But I want to see you the first thing in the morning in my office.
14: Sure.
2: And you too, Miss Brooks.
16: Yes, sir.
2: And Mr. Murch.
17: Yes?
2: It might give you a little extra excitement to see the inside of a police station. So be there at 9 sharp.
17: But...
14: Looks like we're not wanted around here, so come on, Mr. Murch. I still think I ought to drop you off at your hotel, Mr. Murch.
16: Yes, you've had enough for one night.
17: Well, my wife and I are staying at the Fenmore right here on Grayson Avenue. But I can tell, Mr. Valentine, you're not just giving up this case like that. Oh, no. You're up to something, aren't you?
14: Well, yeah, you stirred up a hornet's nest somehow or other, and I want to see what it's all about.
17: And I'm going to be right there with you.
14: Oh, hey, wait.
17: No, there's no use arguing.
16: George?
14: Yeah, Brooksy?
16: Well, that part of a bus transfer Dimmick wanted you to have. What do you make of it?
14: I don't know yet.
17: Well, why should anyone keep a piece of old transfer? Now, that's probably one of the most worthless things in the world.
16: And only a third of a transfer at that.
17: Yet that man insisted that you have it. With his dying breath. Must mean something.
14: Yeah, well, we'll see what the lieutenant makes out of it. I gave it to him. Told him what Dimmick said.
16: But you've made something out of it already, haven't you, Doc? Come on, let's have it.
14: Well, as a matter of fact, you can tell a lot from a bus transfer, Brooksy. Even a third of a one, if you look at it real careful, like.
16: Meaning what?
14: That it was issued by the Orange Bus Company, route number 411. And the little punch holes, one for the year, one for the month, and even the day and the hours during which it was good.
17: You noticed all those things?
14: That transfer was issued July 29th, 1943, between the hours of 4 and 6 p.m.
16: All of which still means nothing to me.
14: Nor me either at this point. But I have an idea the late Mr. Dimmick meant it to provide free transportation for his murderer to the end of the line.
16: Wait, why are we turning off, George? Where are we going?
14: Hey, you know something, Brooksy? Riley and I don't always agree, but he knows his business, and so do his boys. We're going down to police headquarters.
17: Well, what for, Mr. Valentine?
14: The police don't miss much, and when they do, they make a record of it so they'll never forget. And that's where we're headed, Mr. Murch. The Department of Unsolved Crimes.
23: Oh, it's you, Valentine.
14: Yeah, and this time I brought you a container of coffee, Dawson. Thought you'd need it.
23: The sleepier we can get down in this department, the better we like it. Who are your friends?
14: Oh, my assistant, Miss Brooks and Mr. Murch.
17: How do you do?
23: What do you want, Valentine? You know these files aren't open to the public.
14: Well, I'm not just the public, Dawson. Your boss, Riley, told me to be down here tomorrow morning and be sure I had the right information.
23: He said that?
14: Oh, yeah, sure. Go on. Call him up. Check for yourself.
23: Oh, no. As long as he said so. What do you want to know?
14: If there were any unsolved crimes on July 29th, 1943.
23: July 43, let's see. Oh, it's that file in the corner near the window.
14: Okay, thanks.
17: What are you looking for, Mr. Valentine?
14: The murderer, I hope.
16: You and I ought to be used to being left in the dark, Mr. Murch.
14: Let's see. Yeah, July 1943. Let's see what we got in this folder. Stolen car, front of Grant and Company, burglary, and...
16: Yes?
14: And on July 29th, 5:35 p.m., $200,000 jewel robbery at Smith and Allenby Jewelers on Fifth Street.
16: The date on the transfer.
14: Uh-huh.
17: And that picture. That's our Mr. Dimmick.
14: Leonard Dimmick, 38, clerk at Smith and Allenby's. No suspicion of collusion and holdup.
16: But Dimmick was operating a tunnel of love.
14: A lot of things can happen in a man's life in 5 years, Brooksy.
16: Let's see that, George. No getaway car used in robbery as far as known. Passerby observed man in gray suit carrying briefcase board orange bus outside jewelry store almost immediately after holdup. Witness positive man was running from store.
17: Oh, dear me. This is just too much for me.
14: Traced bus driver number 602, but no information on man in gray suit. Well, that's that, kids. Now we've really got to work fast.
16: What's the rush, George?
14: If we don't move fast, Brooksy, there's going to be another murder.
4: Mr. Valentine, as I told you, this is the busiest time of the day for us here at Depot. You know, getting the buses out on schedule.
14: Yeah, I understand, Mr. Eldridge. But look, this is very important. Who was your bus driver, number 602, on July 29th, 1943?
4: Oh, very well. If you can't wait, I'll look it up for you. You see, we have a file here on every man who ever worked for us.
14: Uh-huh.
4: 44, 43, July the 29th. Oh, yeah, here we are.
14: Yeah?
4: Yeah, number 602. It was Bob Gray.
14: Still work for you?
4: Oh, yeah, Bob's still with us. As a matter of fact, he's one of our steadiest men. There's nothing wrong, is there?
14: I don't know yet. Well, where can I get hold of Mr. Graves?
4: Why, I don't know. This is day off.
14: All right, what's his address? Come on, come on.
4: 1411 Dever Street.
14: Looks like a rooming house.
16: Yeah, with the inevitable sign. No rooms.
5: Could you take these steps a little slower, please?
14: Oh, Mr. Murch, I almost forgot about you.
5: Well, I'm not just as young as I used to be.
14: Who is? But right now, I'm interested in seeing that someone else has a chance to grow a little older.
16: Wait a minute, George. There's a name here under this bell.
14: What does it say?
16: Bob Gray.
14: That's our man.
5: But who is Bob Gray?
14: An honest toiler, Mr. Murch. To be more specific, a bus driver. To be more specific, bus driver number 602, who had a very busy day, July 29th, 1943.
7: Yeah, who is it?
14: A friend of yours sent me over to talk to you, Graves.
7: Go on, beat it. Get out of here.
14: Okay, Bob. But Len Dimmick wouldn't like the way you treat me.
9: What'd you say? Who are you?
14: There's nothing much I can say with that gun stuck in my midriff.
6: Never mind that. Who are these two?
14: Just friends. What do you say we go inside and close the door? It'll be much easier that way.
6: Okay. But what's this about Dimmick? Come on, come on, talk.
17: I wish he wouldn't keep pointing that gun. It makes me nervous.
16: Nothing like excitement, is there, Mr. Murch?
6: Look, mister, you said something about Dimmick. What about him?
14: He's dead.
6: He's... So what? You bringing me an invitation to his funeral?
14: No, I'm just trying to postpone your funeral.
6: What's that supposed to mean?
14: Just this, listen. You're going to have a visitor any time now. I'm surprised he hasn't shown up before.
6: I still say, what's that supposed to mean?
14: All right, friend, if that's your attitude. And I thought you had to have some brains to be a bus driver.
6: How do you know so much about me?
14: And being a bus driver, you should appreciate the value of a transfer. Even a piece of a transfer.
6: Transfer?
14: That's right.
6: All right, spill it. And remember, I got this gun in your gut.
16: George, be careful.
14: Don't worry, Brooks. He's much too curious to shoot.
17: Yes, but that gun may go off accidentally.
6: Who's that? Did you bring the cops?
14: I didn't bring anybody. That's your visitor.
6: What?
14: Cool down your trigger finger and listen to me.
6: What's this all about? Are you a cop?
14: I'm strictly on my own. But if I'm right, whoever's knocking on that door is here to kill you. I'm not kidding now.
6: Well...
14: And no one knows it better than you. You gonna do as I tell you?
6: Oh. All right.
14: Brooksy, you and Mr. Murch get over there in that corner. Away from the door. Make it snappy.
16: Yes, George. Come on, Mr. Murch.
14: Now, Graves, open up. Try to be natural. Put that gun away.
6: Yeah, yeah.
14: I'll be standing right here in back of the door.
1: Well, Graves, I was beginning to think you were out.
6: You know how it is, Logan. My day off. I guess I fell asleep.
1: Awful thing happened to Len Dimmick, didn't it?
6: Yeah, I heard about it. Come inside, huh?
1: And just when we were going to split everything three ways.
6: Yeah, that's right.
1: That makes the gravy all the richer for you and me, don't it?
6: I don't get it.
1: And if there was only one, there'd be nothing but gravy left.
6: What are you talking about?
14: You want me to interpret?
1: Valentine, you...
14: What Logan means, Graves, is he was going to kill you just as he killed Dimmick.
1: You're out of your mind.
14: Maybe, but you killed Len Dimmick.
6: When I heard about Len, I thought it was something like that.
1: Don't listen to him, Bob.
14: You were just too clumsy about it, Logan. I took Grayson Avenue coming back. It wasn't torn up at all the way you said.
1: So what?
14: You sent us the long way so you could get to the Tunnel of Love before us.
16: That's right, George. And he'd be the only one to know that Dimmick would be inside the Tunnel of Love with us. He arranged the whole thing.
17: Oh, my goodness.
14: You sneaked into the tunnel before us, Logan. You were waiting on the platform for the boat to pass.
5: But in the darkness, it could have been me. I could have had my head bashed in. I don't think I feel so good.
14: No, it wouldn't have been you, Mr. Murch. Len Dimmick was doing all the talking. Made himself the perfect target.
1: Graves, you're not going to believe this guy, are you?
6: Yeah, I believe him. You killed Len and you came here to kill me so you could have all the gravy you was talking about.
1: Put that gun down, Bob. Put it down.
6: Double-cross me, will you?
14: Yeah, let me have that, Graves. You got a big enough rap against you now.
16: Oh, George, let go.
5: He shot Mr. Logan.
6: And the first one who moves will get what he got. I'm getting off.
1: Stay where you are. Drop that gun.
6: Huh?
1: I said drop it. That's better.
16: Oh, Lieutenant Ryan.
14: Glad to see you, Lieutenant.
8: Sergeant Dawson called and said you were snooping around the unsolved crimes department, so I had you tailed. Now, who's this guy on the floor here? How bad's he hurt?
9: My arm.
6: He should have blown your head off.
8: Brennan, get this man out of here into a hospital, whoever he is.
14: That's Mark Logan, Lieutenant. Ex-con, now runs a pool parlor.
8: Now, what's this all about?
14: Well, Logan's one end of a triangle. Len Dimmick, former jewelry clerk, was the second. And Graves here, bus driver, is the third. They're the trio who waltzed through that Smith and Allenby job back in 43.
8: How do you know all of this, Valentine?
14: Lieutenant, I think that if you go through Logan's clothes when he gets to the hospital, you'll find a third of a bus transfer on him. Wouldn't you say so, Graves?
6: Why not? Sure, we pulled that job, the three of us. Dimmick, Logan, and me. We decided to wait 5 years because the jewels were too hot to touch right away.
8: Where are they now?
6: Buried under the water in the Tunnel of Love.
17: But those transfers...
16: Yes, what about them?
6: Lots of things can happen in 5 years. Guy can die, get put in jail. So we decided whoever showed up with a third of the transfer from my bus would get his share.
8: Valentine, how did you stumble onto Graves?
14: Well, Lieutenant, why a third of a transfer? Why not a quarter or a half? I knew about Dimmick and Logan, that makes two. But there was still one more to account for.
16: I get it, and it had to be the bus driver.
14: That's right, Brooksy. They wouldn't leave their getaway to chance. And they were sure the bus would be right there at the exact minute.
8: Well, I'll be...
14: Almost $70,000 for a third of an old transfer. No wonder Logan was willing to go to all that trouble to get rid of Dimmick and Graves.
16: Well, is that enough excitement for you, Mr. Murch? Mr. Murch!
14: What's the matter, Brooks?
16: He's fainted.

0: Well, here we are, Mr. Murch. Feeling better?
1: Here's your hotel, Mr. Murch.
2: I don't know what you think about me painting like that, but I really do feel like a new man. My psychoanalyst was so right.
0: Think you're up to playing that star role now?
2: Oh, yes, of course. Now that I'm convinced I'm the swaggering, masterful type at heart.
0: Good for you, Mr. Murch.
2: Oh, just one thing.
1: Yes?
2: Would you two mind coming upstairs with me?
0: But why?
2: I stayed out so much later than I promised.
1: Oh?
2: You see, Mrs. Murch is such a forceful personality.
3: 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And that's a job for the folks at independent Chevron gas stations and Standard stations, where they say and mean, we'll take better care of your car. Next week, when you tune our way for another adventure of George Valentine, you'll hear Lieutenant Riley saying,
4: "Look, Miss Brooks, my feet hurt. Let's get back to the house."
1: Oh, please, Lieutenant. George and Maude have been away so long, I'm really worried. Let's take one look up here in the lemon grove.
4: Well, all right. Wait till I put the flashlight on.
1: Look, over there.
5: Valentine.
1: George.
6: Oh. Hello, everybody. I was just thinking of getting up anyway. Ooh. Somebody must have been staging an atomic test around here.
0: Hey, where's Marta?
4: Here's your answer, Valentine. She's right over here, but no hurry. She couldn't move if she tried.

Tonight's adventure of George Valentine has been brought to you by Standard of California on behalf of independent Chevron gas stations and Standard stations throughout the West. Let George Do It stars Robert Bailey as George with Francis Robinson as Claire. Wally Mayer appears as Lieutenant Riley. Tonight's story was written by David Victor and Herbert Little Jr. and directed by Don Clark. Also heard in the cast were Louis Van Ruten as Mr. Murch, Joe Duvall as Logan, Paul Fries as Dimmick, Barney Phillips as Graves, and Dick Ryan as the manager. The music is composed and conducted by Eddie Dunstetter, your announcer, John Heaston. Listen again next week, same time, same station, to Let George Do It. 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

The Adventures of Frank Race, starring Paul Dubov, with Tony Barrett as Mark Donovan. The war changed many things, the face of the earth and the people on it. Before the war, Frank Race worked as an attorney, but he traded his law books for the cloak and dagger of the OSS. And when it was over, his former life was over, too. Adventure had become his business. The Adventures of

0: And now we join Frank Race for the adventure of the candy killing.
1: From the railroad station, you could see the full length of the main street, three short blocks to where your gaze stubbed itself on a brewery that glowered in the stare of an inquisitive moon. It wasn't much after eight, yet only 15 or 20 cars lined the curb, most of them taking up space in front of a busy spot labeled Finney's Pool Room.
2: All right, so what now? It's a cinch we ain't gonna need a cab in this bike.
1: Hardly. There's the McKinley Hotel across the street. Let's go.
2: Okay. Look, will you tell me something? Why would anybody want to live in such a whistle stop?
1: My family seemed to find a reason. You see, Mark, I was born here.
2: Doing. I had to open my big yap. Why don't you tell a guy these things?
1: I haven't seen the place for 15 years. You know the saying, Marcus, you can't go home again. You leave a place with a picture of it in your mind. You go back after a gap of years. It's never the same. It's always smaller, grayer, meaner.
2: Yeah. What? Well, so, this is the hotel, huh? Oh, brother. I'll bet there's a cribbage board in every room.
3: Yes, gentlemen?
1: We'd like a room. And you might tell me if you have a Clifford Raymond registered.
3: Raymond? Yes, room 213.
1: Thanks. Mark, you register for us. I'm going to see if Raymond...

0: Hello, Cliff. I thought I...
1: Cliff, what's the matter with you?
2: Come in, Race. Come in quick. Something horrible has happened.
0: He looked it. Something had hit him high on the left side of his face. Even Madison Square Garden doesn't produce many eyes to match this one.
2: Close the door, Race. I gotta sit down.
0: Better let me do something for you, Cliff.
2: I guess so.
0: He went over sideways from weakness all the way to the floor. I swung toward the bathroom to soak some towels. But it was a foot that stopped me. A woman's foot, a foot and an ankle, with the rest of her on the other side of the half-open closet door. All the wet towels in the world wouldn't have helped this girl. Her purse, spilled open, lay alongside her. It held a powder puff and lipstick. There was also a few coins and a folder of matches that I picked up. The matches had come from some spot called the Circle.
2: Dead, isn't she?
0: Yes.
2: Race, I gotta get away.
0: We'd better talk it over, Cliff. Running is never the right answer.
2: I can't stay here, Race. Somebody will come, and if I... I'll talk to you, Race, but get me out of here, will you?
0: It wasn't easy getting him downstairs through that cubicle of a lobby, but he was game enough to act the part of a drunk, and I kept telling myself he was a decent sort of Joe with a likable girl for a wife and a couple of cute kids. I had to keep inoculating myself with this line of thought, because if Cliff Raymond had killed that girl, I was building myself into a high-geared accessory after the fact, a felony. And when felonies are connected with murder, the chips come high.
2: This is my car, Ace. I'll get the back. I gotta lie down.
0: I better get you to a doctor, Cliff.
2: No. Just drive me around while we talk.
0: Okay, okay.

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3: I might as well admit it. I've been in love with her, Race. That's why I wanted you to meet me here, so I could see her. Funny how guile do things like that, isn't it? Funny. A guy like me with a wife like Felice. Oh, funny.
4: Take it easy, take it easy. How long have you been in Lexicon, Cliff?
3: 3 or 4 days. Oh, I'm quite a well-known figure around town. What am I going to do, Race? What about Felice and the kids?
4: You're going to give yourself up right now. Police headquarters. A stubby brick building next to a rundown theater. We were turned over to a man with eyes that made me think of drill tips. Garrison, chief of police. He listened to us without interrupting, and his first question was addressed to me.
5: What's your stake in this?
4: I'm an investigator. Also an attorney, licensed to practice in this state. Mm. Until Mr. Raymond decides otherwise, I'm his counsel.
5: Sounds all right, Race. We'll check on it naturally.
4: Naturally. And by the way, who's editing the Chronicle now? Still one of the Tedrow family?
5: Who else? Lance Tedrow.
4: Now you might tell me something else. Who runs a spot around here called The Circle?
5: You kidding?
4: I lived in Lexicon once, but it was years ago. There's a lot I don't know about this place.
5: Jim Trafton runs a circle. Why?
4: Just a thought. I may want to see him after I've seen Tedrow. Lance Tedrow. He and I had kicked around together in high school. Jim Trafton had been one of the gang, too. Finding the Tedrow house again brought me a nostalgia that was almost an ache. Big, old-fashioned, lawns like putting greens. The Tedrow place.
6: Frank. Frank, this is great. I couldn't believe it when they told me you'd called. Let's pour a few for old time's sake.
4: I'll take a rain check on that, Lance. I only came for a few minutes to ask you to suppress some news.
6: Suppress some news?
4: I imagine you already know about the Manson girl's murder.
6: Oh, yeah. I got two of the boys working on it now.
4: Cliff Raymond's a friend of mine. I'd like to keep the news out of the Chicago papers. It would mean a lot to me. He has a nice wife, a couple of cute kids.
6: Well, it's not hard to say yes to that. I'll have to break it locally, though.
4: Of course.
6: Okay, now I said yes to you, and you're going to say the same about those drinks.
4: Not tonight, Lance, but I'll make it tomorrow. No kidding. Back at the hotel, I found a note propped on the dresser. It was signed by Mark Donovan and said, I put up with this wallpaper for an hour. You'll find me shooting pool at Finney's. And that's where he was, involved with a couple of cue sharks intent on lightening his monetary assets.
7: Oh, hi, Rash. About time you got around.
4: I was just thinking the same thing. Let's go.
7: Suppose you don't want to go.
4: The lad who had spoken hadn't been playing pool. He stood leaning against the counter. A grin separated his lips, but he was no Rotarian. And with him, he had two companions who were obviously voting the same ticket.
7: Yeah, me, I said, suppose you don't want to go.
8: Hey, what's it to you?
7: Stay with your game, chum. Got a couple of bets on it, ain't you?
8: All right, I'll pay you off the bets. How about minding your own business?
7: Huh? Yeah, this happens to be my business. Take my advice, chum. Stay with the game. Your boyfriend's come with us.
4: I saw Mark glance around. Watch his eyes go back to the pool cue he'd been holding. Simulating a shot, he slowly pulled the cue through the fingers of his left hand.
8: Maybe I ought to stay, Race. I figure to clean up on this game.
7: Now you're playing it smart, chum. Nobody ever went wrong taking advice from you.
1: Come on, Race! Come on!
4: It wasn't quite that simple. The pool cue had been put Laughing Boy out of action, but his partners moved in. I took a couple of hard ones, gave one back, and we

0: You know, Lisa, I'll never forget that guy's kiss. He was so busy being tough, he leaves himself wide open. I'm telling you, he won't straighten up for a month.
1: You're quite a man with a pool cue.
0: Yeah, Nat. But, look, what goes anyway? I thought this was your hometown.
1: Cliff Raymond's in a jam, Mark. A girl's been murdered, and I think he's being framed for it. That scuffle was probably the first move to brush me out of the picture.
0: In the little old hometown? What do you know?
1: It can be a tough town on the wrong side of the tracks, Mark. It's always been that way.
0: Well, where are we going now?
1: To find a place called the Circle. I have a feeling it'll present a fancy front of some kind with an inner sanctum dedicated to the goddess of chance. You first went into a restaurant, a pretty swank establishment for a town the size of Lexicon. And it didn't take long to spot the portal to the gambling section, an unobtrusive door guarded by a lot of bulk in a dinner jacket, a lot of bulk with a face like an obstacle course. But before I had a chance to try diplomacy on him, the portal opened and a man came out, a man I recognized as Jim Trafton.
2: I'll be back in a few minutes, Eddie.
1: Hello, Jim.
3: Well, I'll be a joker wild. Frank Reese.
1: After all these years.
3: Well, do I want to talk to you? You go on inside and stay there till I get back. A little matter to take care of on the outside. Now, go to the bar. You'll find my sister there. Maybe you remember her.
1: Vaguely. She was with the younger set, wasn't she?
3: Yeah, by about 10 years. You go ahead, Frank. I'll see you.
1: An immense room with the hush of a cathedral. There were perhaps 30 or 40 people actively engaged in the pursuits of chance. We drew glances from only two or three of them. Very discreet glances that asked no questions and volunteered no answers.
4: Holy cow, what a joint.
1: Trafton seems to be doing all right.
4: Guy could use snowshoes on his carpet.
3: Look, what do you say I just kick around the place and see what I can pick up?
1: Okay, Mark. There were three empty seats at the bar, one of them alongside a pair of legs delightfully designed for display. The rest of the lady matched the legs, and that was enough for me, so I sat down next to her.
5: Sorry, it's taken.
1: It would be, but I could mind it for the man, couldn't I?
5: Oh, I don't think he'd mind too much.
1: Then he's either very drunk or very old.
5: Well, he's neither one. He just happens to be my brother.
1: Jim Trafton?
5: You've been reading my palm.
1: No, Jim and I are old friends. I just saw him outside and he told me you'd be here. I'm Frank Race. Jim and I went...
5: Frank Race? Wait a minute. I know all about Jim and you. When I think of the crush I had on you... Hey, let me get a good look at you. Maybe I could suffer a relapse.
1: While you're looking, you might tell me something.
5: What?
1: Does Jim know Candy Manson?
5: Candy Manson? Why?
1: She's been murdered.
5: You're not serious.
1: Deadly serious. What kind of girl was she, June?
5: Oh, sweet. Kind of crazy, maybe, but sweet.
3: What are you talking about, chick?
5: Well, I'm talking about... Jim. Jim, do you...
3: Do I know about Candy? Yeah, I know. I know something else, too. Three characters just cracked the jail wide open, killed one of the guards, and turned loose the guy they were holding for Candy's murder.
1: I didn't wait, not even for Mark. I just headed for the door, but I'd barely hit the street when...
6: Just a moment, you!
1: It was Garrison, chief of police, crawling out of a black sedan. He stood in the gutter, swayed for an instant, then leaned against the car. In the light from the marquee, I could see he'd been shot.
6: I get one break tonight anyway, running into you. All right, get up against that wall.
1: Take it easy, chief. I had nothing to do with that jailbreak.
6: No? Let's see if you're still saying that 30 minutes from now.
1: He lurched clear of the car, and I caught the glint of a pistol in his hand. Here was a man enraged, feverish, half out of his head. I started easing back toward the haven of the Circle's doorway.
6: You heard what I said? Get up against the wall. Make one more phony move, I'll blast you.
1: You're off base on this, Chief, but I'm not going to argue with you. I'm just going to...
7: We'll return to the adventures of Frank Race in just about 1 minute.

0: And now, back to the adventures of Frank Race.
1: It was only Chief Garrison's condition that kept his bullets from plowing into my body. Weakness from his wound acted in my behalf, causing it to fall just as he began firing. I leaped back to him, kicked the pistol aside, and bent down to help him.
2: Oh, let me alone. Just let me alone.
1: I'm going to get you into that car and then see if I can talk some sense into you.
3: Hey, hey. What's going on out here? What is
1: Give me a lift, Marcus. We'll get him into the back seat before that crowd gets out here.
3: All right, come on, come on. Come on. This guy's heavy. Come on. Look, who is he anyway?
1: He's the chief of police. Get in and drive us away, quickly.
3: Yeah, okay.
4: Hey, Race, where are you going?
1: For a ride, Jim. See you later.
5: Oh, great. Ducked in the head of the police department. This should only get us from 1 to 10 at hard labor.
6: Going to car one.
1: That microphone on the dash, Mark. Tell him to go ahead. Grunt it, sort of.
5: Okay.
7: Come on.
2: You won't get away with this.
1: Chief, just listen to me, will you? Would I have brought Cliff Raymond in?
6: Just flush armed suspect on Crest Road east of the bridge. He ducked into Larkin's old barn with his moon. He ain't going to get away. You sound kind of funny, Chief. That won't bother you?
1: Gun it, Mark. Turn left at the next road.
5: Yeah. Hey, what's the place now?
1: We're heading for Crest Road and Larkin's farm. Chief, you've got to listen. Somebody's trying to frame Cliff Raymond for that killing. That's why those thugs pulled a jailbreak, so he'd look guiltier than ever. You heard what your prowl car said. One man alone running across a field. I'll bet that's Raymond on his own.
2: Oh, go ahead. Make it good.
1: I want you to give me the right to talk to Raymond. Yeah. I'll persuade him to give himself up. Think about it. He voluntarily surrendered in the first place, and I talked him into it.
2: Oh, all right. You're dealing the cards, Race. I'll play him your way.
5: Well, there's the prowl car over by the barn, but where's the cops?
2: Probably both out after Raymond.
5: Hey, they're shooting.
1: How about it, Chief? Can you make it that far?
2: One of you run ahead. Tell them to wait till I get there.
1: I'll do it. Stay with the chief, Mark. I've got to make it before it's too late.
8: And still said won't do no good. That guy's holed up in there, and we're going to have to kill him to get him out.
1: You sure it's Cliff Raymond?
8: Positive. Tompkins got a good look at him.
1: Then he'll come out peacefully. Here's the chief now.
2: What about this Angelo?
8: It's Raymond, all right. He's got a .45. Seems to know how to use it, too.
1: Let me take over, Chief.
2: Oh, it's on your own head, Race.
1: I'm not worried. He'll come out. Cliff Raymond had holed up in the loft of the large barn, taking advantage of hay and heavy timbers for concealment and protection. I went into the barn slowly, talking to him all the way. Nothing happened until I'd almost reached the ladder going up to the loft.
9: It's just far enough, Race.
1: Okay, Cliff. I'll stand here and talk to you.
9: I have only one thing to say. I'm not letting those people take me, not alive.
1: Cliff, listen to me. I'm convinced that you're being framed. With a little time, I think I can prove it. But you'll have to take it on the chin in the meantime.
9: The answer is no. They're going to say now that I broke jail. I haven't a chance, Race, and you know it.
1: Let me decide that, Cliff. That's the way your wife would want it.
9: Yeah. That's the way she'd want it.
1: The news didn't go to Chicago, Cliff. I arranged that for you. Now, how about it? Come on out with me. Stand trial if you have to.
9: All right, Grace. I'll come with you. But remember this. If you're wrong, you're sending me to the death house.
10: Hello, Race. Care for company?
1: In this case, there's nothing I'd like better.
10: Rather early in the day for scotch and sodas, isn't it?
1: Believe it or not, it's necessary therapy. Late last night, I took a man's life in my hands. Now I'm not so sure I know what to do with it.
10: Cliff Raymond?
1: Yes.
10: I hear you talked him into giving himself up.
1: I'm beginning to think I might have been a trifle hasty. A little too full of the old college try.
10: What's it all about, Race? I haven't seen the papers yet.
1: Jealousy? That's the answer I keep getting. Cliff Raymond thought he was getting an exclusive on Candy Manson. That's what somebody else seemed to want, too. That's why she was murdered. When Raymond walked into it, he was slugged.
10: But why all this after effect? Why didn't the killer just let everything lay?
1: I've been wondering about that.
10: Look at the trouble you've been getting.
1: That could stem from the fact that Cliff and I were seen leaving the hotel last night. I know the clerk spotted us.
10: Ralph Bowers, little fellow, sandy-haired.
1: That checks. And so do the possibilities. He could have seen the killer go in and out, too. I think I'll pay this Bowers a visit.
10: Probably won't be on duty now.
1: Care to help me find him?
10: June Trafton, private eyelet.
1: Hotel McKinley, we were told that Bowers had quarters in the hotel basement, that he'd very likely be in at the moment. We went down to a corridor with all the warmth and cheer of a cold storage bin.
10: This must be the door. Shall I knock?
1: Go ahead.
10: Well, no problem of entry here. Just a tap and the thing... Hey, you better be the one to go in, Race.
1: Doesn't seem as though there's anyone here. Maybe Bowers...
10: What's the matter? What are you staring at?
1: Can you stand the sight of violence, baby?
10: Well, up to a point. Why have you... Oh, merciful heavens.
1: He'd been shot through the face, right alongside the nose, and it wasn't pretty. June stood it for a minute or so, then all her warm color began to drain.
10: Race, if you don't mind...
1: You want to get lost, baby?
10: I think I'd better. You'll find me at Jim's place.
1: I felt I had to look around. So far, I hadn't turned up a single ingredient that could remotely be called a clue. I went over every square foot of the room, even working on hands and knees, and finally found the bullet embedded in the wall alongside and almost under a light fixture. A .32 caliber slug. I dug it out of the plaster and dropped it into my pocket. At the same instant, the door opened.
11: Well, if it ain't the busy little beaver.
1: It was the laughing boy of the pool hall, gripping a .45 that looked like a bazooka and wearing the new look, a snarl. It was a moment when the Luger under my armpit offered no comfort in the least.
11: You're just naturally a nosy guy, ain't you?
1: Happens to be my business.
11: I got news for you, chum. As of now, you're going out of business. Come on.
1: There were three more of them in the corridor, and it suddenly came over me that this was no charade.
11: And we're taking you down to sub-cellar.
1: Nothing like the right acoustics for this sort of thing.
11: Funny, huh? And we'll see how lippy you can be in a minute or so. Open the door, Nick. Get the light.
1: A yellow glare lighting up a tomb. That's the way that light in that sub-cellar looked to me. Laughing Boy gave me a shove, and I started down the steps in front of him. And this was his mistake, because in the middle of the steps, I suddenly sat down, letting them spill over me. I had the Luger out now and got a line on that light. What are you doing, June? Drinking him straight?
10: For the first time in my life. But after seeing poor little Bowers, I felt I had it coming. Why was he murdered, Race?
1: Knew too much. I'll take a scotch and soda, bartender.
10: You look a little mussed up. Trouble?
1: Nothing that'll have a lasting effect on me.
10: I've been thinking about this, Race. It might be a good thing for your client. He couldn't have killed Bowers this morning. Not while he's in the county jail.
1: Doesn't work out that way. Judging from the condition of his body, Bowers could have been killed last night, at the time Cliff Raymond was out on that jailbreak. Well, there's nothing like solid comfort.
12: And why not? You ain't been around all day, so I thought I'd stretch out on his bed and catch up on my reading. And for a small-town newspaper, this one ain't bad, Chuck. You got a beautiful account of that kid's killing. Here, I will read. Listen to this. Murder stalked the corridors of the McKinley Hotel last night, claiming the life of Candace Manson, local secretary and winner of last year's countywide beauty contest. Miss Manson's body was discovered in the rooms of Clifford Raymond, now held on suspicion of having committed the crime. The victim was wearing a simple skirt, a matching wool sweater. Her purse, which had been spilled open, contained only a lipstick, a powder puff, a folder of matches from a well-known local night spot, and a sum of 13 cents.
1: Very well-rendered market.
12: Well, wait a minute. Don't rendered mean torn apart?
1: Any calls?
12: Yeah, Jim Trafton. Wants you should call him right away. He's forming a citizens committee to stop these murders. Wants you at his office at 4.
1: I'll make it if I can, but I want to go down to the paper and get some information from Lance Tedrow first.
8: I called my home and they said you were waiting here to see me, Frank.
1: Yes, Tedrow. Oh, you got Jim and June with you.
10: Yes, we're here.
5: Hey, I thought you were coming to our meeting.
1: Coming here seemed more important to me. I hope these people appreciate your newspaper, Lance. That account of Candy Manson's death was great.
8: Thanks. I did it myself.
1: Gave me the solution to her murder.
8: You're kidding.
1: When did you first go to Cliff Raymond's room and see Candy Manson's body?
8: soon as Chief Garrison notified me of the crime.
1: Which was after Raymond and I had notified the chief.
8: Yeah, I guess so.
1: You wrote in your account that the girl's purse held a lipstick, a powder puff, a folder of matches, and 13 cents.
8: A reporter's memory. I took a look around and wrote that several hours later.
1: You wrote it from memory, all right. But it must have been the memory of having been there when she was murdered. Because I picked up that folder of matches when I found her and carried it away with me.
8: That's a lot of fluff. What could you do with a story like that?
1: The story might be fluff, Tedbro, but this isn't. A 32 caliber automatic fired recently. I found it here in your desk drawer while you were away. Both Candy Manson and Ralph Bowers were killed by a 32, and Chief Garrison has the bullet that got Bowers. I'm betting they match up.
8: So you found a gun. Well, here's another one, a 30...
1: I'm all right, June. We'd better get Tedrow's arm bandaged. He's going to need it to write a confession.

The Adventures of Frank Ray, starring Paul Dubov with Tony Barrett as Mark Donovan, comes to you from Hollywood. Others heard in tonight's cast were Gloria Grant, Barney Phillips, Jack Crucian, Bill Crawford, and Tom Holland. This series is written and directed by Buckley Angel and Joel Murcott. The music is composed and played by Ivan Nitmars. Be sure to be with us again this time next week for another dramatic chapter in The Adventures of Frank Race. Art Gilmore speaking. This is a Bruce Ells.

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13: County Police Precinct, Sergeant Waters.
14: Yeah, where is this?
13: What was he, shot?
14: Yeah. Yeah.
13: He's dead, huh?
14: Well, I gotta send the ambulance anyway to pronounce him DOA.
13: You are in the muster room at the 21st Precinct, the nerve center. A call is coming through. You will follow the action taken pursuant to that call from this minute until the final report is written in the 124 room at the 21st Precinct.
14: Yeah, all right. I'll make a notification. You just sit tight until the detectives get there.
13: Okay.
14: Yeah.
15: 21st Precinct. Just lines on a map of the city of New York. Most of the 173,000 people wedged into the 9/10 of a square mile between Fifth Avenue and the East River wouldn't know if you asked them that they lived or worked in the 21st. Whether they know it or not, the security of their homes, their persons, and their property is the job of the men of the 21st Precinct.
16: The 21st, 160 patrolmen, 11 sergeants, and 4 lieutenants, of whom I'm the boss. My name is Kennelly, Frank Kennelly. I'm captain in command of the 21st. I have been off duty since completing my night tour, and I was not due back on the job until 8 the following morning. At midnight, the 12 to 8 platoon was turned out by Lieutenant Gorman, the desk officer. After the 55 men who had patrolled the streets of the precinct during the night marched out the front door of the station house, a quiet settled over the muster room. For the next 15 or 20 minutes, the quiet was broken occasionally by the men of the 4 to 12 tour coming into the station house singly and in pairs to go off duty. Each saluted the desk as he passed through and route to the locker room to change to civilian clothes. Then, as the men reached their posts and began to ring in on the 22 police call boxes scattered throughout the precinct, the telephone switchboard manned by Sergeant Waters started to hum at intervals.
14: First Precinct, Sergeant Waters.
17: Patrolman Farrell, Box 11.
14: Okay, pal.
17: There's a body of a man under the loading platform of the laundry over here.
14: Yeah?
17: It looks like he was shot, Sergeant, once right between the eyes and again in the chest.
14: Where is that?
17: Well, it's the Sunningdale Laundry, 672 East 80th Street.
14: Under the loading platform?
17: That's right, sir. It's open to the street. I went in there to try the freight door. I saw the feet sticking out from under the platform. At first, I thought it was a drunk, then I put my light on his face.
14: Is the weapon there?
17: No, sir, I couldn't find any weapon.
14: What, is he a bum?
17: Oh, he looks pretty well-dressed to me, Sergeant. He's a man of about, 65, 70.
14: All right. Get back on the job. I'll send someone right over there.
17: Yes, sir.
14: Lieutenant.
18: Yes.
14: That was Farrell ringing in. He's found a body of a man under the loading dock of a laundry at 672 East 80th Street. He thought it was a drunk at first.
18: Yeah?
14: So the man was apparently shot twice. Once between the eyes and again in the chest. No sign of a weapon.
18: All right. Give me communications here on here. You notify the detective.
14: Yes, sir.
18: Okay, Lieutenant.
14: Hello, CB. Lieutenant Gomez, the 21st.
18: The guy that looks like a homicide at 672 East 80th Street.
14: No, a gunshot, apparently.
19: Detective Vitale.
14: Okay. This is Sergeant Waters on TS, Vitale.
19: Yes, Sergeant.
14: The patrolman on post reports a homicide at 672 East 80th Street.
18: Yeah, we'll take care of that, MC.
14: The loading dock of the laundry there. All right.
19: Did you say 672 or 622?
14: 672.
19: Okay, Sergeant. Thank you.
14: Yeah.
18: Who's catching up there, Sergeant?
14: Vitale, Lieutenant.
18: Give me a line on here. I want to notify the skipper.
14: Yes, sir. Lieutenant. Been too quiet around here.
18: Yeah.
14: Captain must be sleeping.
18: Yeah.
19: Hello.
18: Captain Kennelly?
19: Yes?
18: Lieutenant Gorman, Captain.
19: Oh, what have you got?
18: A ranch out in Kiev, Captain.
19: Yeah, where?
18: 672 East 80th Street, the loading dock of the laundry there. The cop on the post saw the body. He thought it was a drunk. The man was dead. Well dressed. Well, looked like a bullet hole through his head and another one through the chest.
19: Any identification?
18: No, sir, not yet.
19: All right, send the car for me.
18: Yes, sir, right away, Captain. Send a car over, Captain.
16: While the car was en route to pick me up at my home, detectives of the 21st Squad and the Manhattan East Homicide Squad were beginning to arrive at the scene of the homicide. In addition to Patrolman Farrell, who discovered the body, six more patrolmen and a sergeant were also on the job. An ambulance surgeon from Roosevelt Hospital pronounced the victim dead. Pending arrival of a deputy medical examiner, Lieutenant Matt King, commander of the 21st Squad and the ranking officer of the detective division on the scene, dictated to a stenographer a detailed description of the body, its position, and surrounding conditions. A police photographer took pictures from every possible angle. The deputy medical examiner on arrival made a preliminary examination of the body. Then, following fingerprinting by a homicide detective and a search by patrolman Farrell, the body was removed to the Bellevue morgue. In the meantime, detectives were sent to question neighbors who may have witnessed either the shooting or, as appeared more likely, the dumping of the body where it was found. By the time I arrived on the scene from my home, the body had already been removed to the morgue and Lieutenant King had returned to the station house. I talked to Sergeant Collins, who was still on the job with three patrolmen, while the detectives completed their search of the loading dock and the nearby area for physical evidence. I then instructed the operator of my car to take me to the station house, where I signed the blotter and immediately went upstairs to the 21st Detective Squad on the second floor.
20: 21st Squad, Detective Vitale.
16: Where's Lieutenant King, Novak?
18: Oh, he's in his office, Captain.
16: Okay, thanks.
20: We've got the Jersey State Police trying. All right, I see what we can do.
16: Captain Kennelly.
20: Come in, Captain. Okay, thanks.
16: Oh, hello, Matt. Well, I hear you've got a heavy one, Matt.
18: Yeah, that's what it looks like, Captain.
16: Any identification on it?
18: Yes, sir. We think his name is Edward L. Burgess, B-U-R-G-E-S, 71 years old.
16: Uh-huh.
18: He had an auto registration showing address of 316 New Era Drive, Marble Hill, New Jersey.
16: Uh-huh.
18: Vitale?
20: Yes, sir.
18: Any luck on that Jersey number?
20: No, sir, not yet. We're trying.
18: All right. Got a postcard address to him on 23rd Street. Two addresses and an automobile. We're standing still.
16: Well, at least at 4:30 in the morning, Matt, the press and the brass aren't breathing down your neck wanting the answers to a lot of questions.
18: Yes, sir. They don't have the answers to.
16: Any money in his pocket?
18: 83 cents and change.
16: Mm-hmm. How does it look for robbery?
18: I don't know how it looks for anything, Captain. There's a telephone listed in the name of Edward L. Burgess at that New Jersey address. I rang it for 3/4 of an hour. No answer. We asked the New Jersey State Police to go around there and have a look.
16: You heard back from them yet?
18: No, sir, not yet.
16: What is this Marble Hill?
18: Down close to Trenton.
16: Uh-huh.
18: Yes?
20: Novak,
18: sir. Yes, Novak.
21: Lieutenant King, this is Mrs. Audley. Mr. Burgess has been rooming at her house down on 23rd Street.
18: How do you do, Mrs. Audley?
22: Frankly, not so good.
18: Won't you come in?
22: You get away from the bazaar and be given such horrible news, rest your soul. Not so good.
18: This is Captain Kennelly.
16: Mrs. Audley?
22: Hello.
18: Shut the door, Novak. Stick around.
21: Yes, sir.
18: Do you have a seat, Mrs. Audley?
22: Not so good at all.
18: I'm sorry to get you up here, Mrs. Audley, but I'm sure you understand.
22: Oh, yes, I understand.
18: I'm sure you want to help us get to the bottom of this thing. Excuse me.
22: Oh, yes, sure.
18: 21st Squad, Lieutenant King.
19: I tell you, Lieutenant.
18: Yes.
19: That party from Jersey is ringing in on the straight line.
18: All right, hold on to him. I'll be out there and take the call.
19: Yes, sir.
18: Captain, you want to come outside with me a second?
16: Yeah, sure, man.
18: I'll be right back, Mr. Audley. I have a very important telephone call.
22: Oh, that's all right.
18: Detective Novak will stay in here with you.
22: He doesn't have to.
18: The telephone answered at the New Jersey address, Captain.
21: Oh, on this one, Lieutenant.
18: Who is it on the phone, Lieutenant?
21: It's the victim's son. He knows his father's dead. New Jersey State Trooper was waiting for him when he came home. He gave him this number to call.
18: All right, I'll take it. Hello, this is Lieutenant King, commanding the 21st Detective Squad in New York.
19: Yes, I understand. There was a state policeman waiting here when I came home. He told me my father died.
18: Yes, that's right. We've been trying to reach you for some time.
19: Well, there wasn't anybody here. My wife's visiting in Philly, and I worked the night shift at the assembly plant here. Are you sure it's my father?
18: Is your father about 70 years old, 5'5" or 6"? Bushy gray hair?
19: Yeah, that's him, all right.
18: We'd like to have you come to New York, Mr. Burgess. We'd like to have you identify him.
19: You want me to come there to the 21st precinct?
18: You know where it is?
19: Yes, the state trooper gave me the address.
18: Oh, good. We should get here as soon as possible. We're conducting an investigation.
19: What kind of investigation?
18: The man we're talking about was murdered.
19: Oh, was he?
18: Yes. So get here as fast as you can, Mr. Burgess.
19: Yes, as fast as I can. Yes, goodbye.
18: Goodbye. What a job.
16: Well, somebody's got to do it, man.
18: Yes, sir, I guess they do. I'll be in my office for telling.
21: Okay, Lieutenant. Why do you have any news on the alarm on that car?
18: All right, Captain.
16: Thank you.
18: Sorry to have kept you waiting, Mrs. Audley.
22: Well, that's all right. I was talking to this nice detective here.
1: Well, Mrs. Audley, I understand Mr. Burgess has been roaming at your house for the last 3 weeks.
22: More or less, yes. And all these years, I've never met a nicer gentleman. He was the last man in the world you'd think tragedy would fall to. The only tragedy we've had around there since my husband, the late Mr. Audley, died.
1: Well, Mrs. Audley,
22: I had a near tragedy once, a Carafity student. He hung himself with a neck in his room one night, but we cut him down in time.
1: Well, I want to make sure we're talking about the same man, Mrs. Audley.
22: The last I heard of him, the Carafity student, that is, he was back home delivering on a milk route and raising a big brood of kids. It shows you how good can come out of bad.
1: Do you know why Mr. Burgess had come to New York?
22: Oh, yes, to take treatment from a doctor. He was suffering from sciatica, poor man.
1: And did he have any particular friends that you know of?
22: Well, not in the house, but he liked his noggin of beer. When he wasn't in the house or to the doctor's, you could find him down at the bar and grill on the corner.
1: When was the last time you saw him?
22: Oh, about 8:30 tonight. Last night, that is.
1: Is that when he left the house?
22: Oh, no. He left the house sometime previously to go to the bar and grill. Hope you don't mind my mentioning the fact that he liked his nip.
1: Oh, that's all right.
22: The reason I mention it is because of my late husband. Poor man. He liked to drink, too. A pint of whiskey every day of his life, except the last, that is. He got hit with a streetcar too early in the morning to finish it.
1: Well, if he had already left the house, Mrs. Audley, when was it you saw him last?
22: Well, as I said, about 8:30. I happened to be looking out the window, and there came poor Mr. Burgess on his way home from the bar and grill. Just struggling along on account of his ailment, not the beer.
1: He didn't return to the house?
22: Oh, no, he got into the car.
1: Whose car?
22: His car, Mr. Burgess's. He generally kept it parked at the curb there.
1: And drove away?
22: Oh, no, he didn't drive. The other one did the driving.
1: What other one?
22: The one that was waiting at the car.
1: A man?
22: His son.
1: Mr. Burgess's son?
22: Well, that's what it looked like to me. His son, Carl.
1: Let me get this straight. Mr. Burgess walked down the sidewalk toward the house, and when he got to his car, his son was waiting there?
22: Well, it certainly looked like his son.
1: Have you seen Mr. Burgess' son previously?
22: Oh, yes, on two or three occasions. When he brought Mr. Burgess to move in, and once more, at least once more.
1: You're positive it was Mr. Burgess' son? Absolutely positive.
22: Well, I couldn't swear to it, but I'm absolutely positive, absolutely positive.
15: Listening to 21st Precinct, the factual account of the way police work in the world's largest city. On September 24th, 1951, newspapers carried a minor headline that read, Three UN men capture Heartbreak Ridge. And the item, quote, After four unsuccessful assaults earlier in the day, a battalion that has suffered two-thirds casualties sent a platoon with only 13 men left against enemy positions on the peak. Three men finally reached the objective, and they were quickly reinforced, unquote. What connection does that news item have with you? Just this. Those men who reached the ridge and those men who fell trying were helping to write a code of conduct for all future United States fighting men. Specifically, Article 1 of that code. I am an American fighting man. I serve in the forces which guard my country and our way of life. I am prepared to give my life in their defense.
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3: The first 24 hours in a homicide investigation are priceless to detectives. The memory of witnesses is short, and as each hour passes, the trail grows colder. Consequently, all off-duty detectives of both the Manhattan East Homicide Squad and Lieutenant Matt King's 21st Detective Squad were summoned from their homes. Paired off into teams of two, they sought out and spoke to every person known to have had contact with the homicide victim, Edward L. Burgess. By 7:30 in the morning, a good picture had been drawn of the last several days' life of Mr. Burgess, his background, his financial condition, his family, and his social life. I had gone downstairs to my office to change to my uniform preparatory to turning out the platoon. Lieutenant King sat behind his desk, drinking a cup of coffee, waiting for his detective to show up with still another witness in the case.
1: Come in.
23: They got the car, Lieutenant. Burgess' car and swear. In the 15th Precinct, it was parked in the garage on 1st Avenue about midnight last night. An attendant was moving it to another floor this morning and noticed what he thought were bloodstains on the front seat. He called the cop on the post. The cop remembered seeing the car and the alarms.
1: Where have they got the garage attendant?
23: At the 15th Squad, Lieutenant.
1: All right. Get that attendant in here. Send Whiting.
23: Well, he's going to pick up that waitress from the bar and grill.
1: Oh, yeah, all right. Send Fitz.
24: Send
4: Colonel.
1: I'm supposed to see Lieutenant King.
5: Well, I'm Lieutenant King.
1: Oh, my name's Carl Burgess.
5: We were wondering what happened to you, Mr. Burgess. Come into my office?
1: Yeah, thanks.
5: Sally.
7: Right with you, Lieutenant.
5: Go ahead, Mr. Burgess.
1: Thank you.
5: Have a chair. I didn't think it would take you this long.
1: Well, I told you my wife's in Philly. I had to get in touch with her and tell her the news. Also, I didn't trust my car to come up here. I had to wait for a train.
5: Oh. This is Detective Vitale.
7: Sorry about your father, Mr. Burgess.
1: Yeah, so am I. You know who did it, Lieutenant?
5: No, not yet. Do you know why it was done?
1: Why would anyone want to kill my father?
5: Well, he was in the habit of carrying quite a sum of money, wasn't he?
1: Not too much. He always had a couple $100 in cash on him. Someone do it to rob him?
5: His wallet was on his person, Mr. Burgess, but there wasn't any money in it. All he had in his pocket was 83 cents in change. Maybe.
1: Do you have any idea? You know.
5: We're working on a few angles.
1: Oh, good. I'm glad to hear that. Well, where is he?
5: The Bellevue Morgue. We have to get down there to make identification.
1: Aren't you sure it's him?
5: Yes, but it's a formality we have to go through. I'm sorry.
1: Oh.
5: You were the closest living relative,
1: hmm? Yeah, my mother died in 1939. No brothers or sisters. My father has been living with me since.
5: Except recently.
1: Well, I came up to New York for treatment.
5: Oh, yes, we know. Suppose you want to claim his property, what was in his room at Mrs. Audley's.
1: Yeah, but there's time about that, isn't
5: there? Oh, sure. It's all been taken into the station house here and inventoried. Did you know there were two $10,000 insurance policies naming you as beneficiary?
1: Yeah, I knew it.
5: Who recommended this New York doctor to your father, Mr. Burgess?
1: A friend of his that lives in New York.
5: Man friend or woman?
1: As a matter of fact, a woman.
5: Did your father ever say anything to you about planning to remarry?
1: No.
5: Was he? That's what I'm trying to find out. You're positive now?
1: Well, of course, I'm positive.
5: I just want the truth.
1: Well, I've been telling you the truth.
5: Have you?
1: Hey, what do you mean?
5: Burgess, when I finally reached you on the telephone, told me you weren't home at that hour in the morning because you were working the night shift.
1: Yeah. Well, that's what I told you.
5: I just wanted to make sure about that, so I had a detective call the personnel office at the plant. They said you didn't work at all last night. You rang in sick. Is that so?
1: No, I didn't work.
5: Why'd you tell me you did?
1: Look, Lieutenant, you gotta be a good fellow. My wife was in Philly. I was out having a good time. Man's wife doesn't get away often. He doesn't have much chance, you know that.
5: I know a man's wife doesn't get away often. Neither does a man's father get murdered often. You didn't come to New York to have your good time by any chance?
1: No.
5: Where were you?
1: In Trenton.
5: By yourself?
1: Yeah.
5: Did you see anyone you knew?
1: No.
5: No one, Mr. Burgess?
1: No one. No, sir.
5: Well, where'd you go? Maybe someone would remember you.
1: I was by myself. I just went from one bar to another and to a movie.
5: Until 3 o'clock in the morning?
1: Well, not in the movie until that time. I went to a few bars afterwards, and I drove home. That took some time.
5: I see. You're positive you weren't in New York?
1: I swear I wasn't in New York.
5: Now, that... It's not possible, is it, Mr. Burgess, that you got a little mixed up, that you were in Trenton the night before, and last night you were in New York?
1: I told you I wasn't in New York last night.
9: Yes, sir, Lieutenant.
5: Novak, why don't you and Goldman take Mr. Burgess down to Bellevue?
9: Yes, sir.
5: Mr. Burgess?
9: Yeah.
5: Detective Novak. He's going to see that you get down to Bellevue where you'll see if that's your father.
9: All right. You coming, Vitale?
24: No, I want to talk to the lieutenant.
9: All right.
24: All right, that way, Mr. Bruce.
9: Okay.
5: Well, he's hooked. We'll see after that garage attendant gets a look at him.
7: That Trenton story sure wasn't very convincing.
5: Well, no. He didn't have much faith in it himself, did he?
25: The manual of procedure specifically states that commanding officers must keep in constant touch with developments in all homicide cases. Consequently, after I had turned out the platoon at 8 a.m. and discussed a few matters concerning patrol of the precinct with the oncoming desk officer, Lieutenant Snyder, I went upstairs once more to the 21st Detective Squad, where Lieutenant King filled me in on the latest developments. As I left the squad room and started back down to my office, Detective Novak was headed up the stairs with an attractive but slightly overdressed girl in her middle 20s.
26: What I'm doing here, I really don't.
1: Hold it here, Kitty. Hello, Captain.
5: Novak?
26: You know the best people, don't you? Captain.
0: Yeah. All right, go on.
26: I really haven't any idea.
0: Nobody's going to bite you. The lieutenant just wants to ask you a few questions.
26: Waking me up in the middle of the night like this.
0: It's 8:30 in the morning. Go ahead.
26: For me, it's the middle of the night.
0: Right over here.
4: Where's what, Detective Vitale?
0: Sit right down here, Kitty.
26: Right here?
0: That's right.
4: Well, I won't be able to make it today.
0: I'll go get the lieutenant.
4: Up here last night. But there's nothing I can do about that.
6: Yes.
0: Know that, Lieutenant.
4: I'll call you tomorrow.
6: Yes, I'll act.
0: I've got the girl, Lieutenant, the waitress in the barn room.
6: Oh, yeah.
0: That's her. Want me to bring her in?
6: No, I'll talk to her out here.
0: Yes.
6: What's her name, Kitty? What?
0: Kitty Crows.
6: Oh, Miss Crows? I'm Lieutenant King.
26: How do you do?
6: You were working last night?
26: Yes.
6: Did you see Mr. Edward Burgess in there during the evening?
26: Yes.
6: What time was that?
26: Oh, he came in early, about 7:30, 7:15.
6: Did you serve him?
26: Yes. If I remember correctly, he bought two bottles of beer.
6: Was he alone or with someone?
26: Oh, he was alone, all alone.
6: Do you know Mr. Burgess very well?
26: What do you mean?
6: I mean, did you have frequent occasion to see him and talk to him?
26: Oh. Yeah, he's been coming into the place every night almost. Yes.
6: As far as you know, he spoke to no one in the place last night.
26: Not me. I served him. He said, hello, how are you, so far?
6: You very busy when he was in there?
26: No, we went to see those Kelly Ernest.
6: Who else was in the place?
26: Well, there was a boss behind the bar. There was a strange couple at the bar, people I never saw before.
6: And who else?
26: Mr. Burgess in his booth.
6: And that's all?
0: Well, there were more people in there, weren't there, Kitty? Think about it.
26: I'm thinking. It worked.
4: All right, bring him in here. Lieutenant, this is Mr. Frank, the police.
0: How do you do?
4: The attendant at the garage where the car was parked.
6: Oh, yes. Novak, you stay here with Kitty.
0: Yes, sir, Lieutenant.
6: Come into my office, Mr. McLeese.
0: Sure. Anything you want. Listen, those really turn out to be bloodstains on on the car.
6: The car's being examined now.
0: Go on in, Mr. McLeese.
4: Oh, thank you.
0: That's some deal I got myself in, huh?
6: McLeese.
0: Yeah.
6: Do you think you could recognize the man who parked that car in your garage last night?
0: Well, it's hard to say. I remember him and I don't. I couldn't draw you a picture of him, but if I saw him again, I think I could identify him. You know what I mean?
6: What time was it he parked the car?
0: 11:55 p.m. We've got a machine with a time stamp we put on the ticket so we know exactly what time they come in and what time they go out.
6: Maybe you'll see that man before the morning is over.
0: Oh, wait a minute. Just a second. I wouldn't identify anybody without making positive first. You know what I mean? This could be serious.
6: We know it could be, Mr. McLeese. What would you say he looked like? Could you give us a description?
0: Well, he wasn't too tall, a fella. Not too short, a fella, either.
6: Would you say about as tall as me or shorter?
0: Taller. A little bit taller.
6: About how old?
0: Oh, 35-ish, you know what I mean?
6: What color hair do you have?
0: Dark. Kind of dark.
4: You said before it might have been brown.
0: Well, dark brown.
6: Just a second.
0: Oh, sure. I haven't got all the time in the world.
6: 21st Squad, Lieutenant King.
8: There's Novak. I brought that young Burgess back. He identified the body and built him.
6: Okay, I'll be right out. Stay in here with him, Vitale.
4: Yes, sir.
0: Sure, it's a busy place around here, isn't it?
4: It sure is.
0: Well, tell me, Kitty. Why did you say he was when he wasn't?
26: He's in there all the time. Remember, that's all.
6: Well, Mr. Burgess?
0: Lieutenant?
6: I understand you identified your father.
0: Yeah, that's him, all right.
6: Do you mind coming into my office?
0: I don't mind anything anymore.
26: I just didn't remember, that's all. You can't kill me for not remembering.
6: All right, Mr. Burgess.
0: There was no reason for me to look at his eyes. Eyes and girls, I go to see. You know what I mean.
6: Mr. McLeese, I have someone I'd like you to meet.
0: Oh, yeah?
6: To Frank McLeese.
0: How do you do?
6: It's Carl Burgess.
0: How are you? You're the son of the man I got killed.
6: Yeah, that's right.
0: I'm sorry to hear the bad news.
6: You never saw Mr. Burgess before?
0: Where would I have seen him?
6: Are you from the garage?
0: That's right, yeah.
6: They think I killed my father and drove his car to your garage.
0: They're out of their minds. This is not the man. Believe me, Lieutenant. I'd swear it on a bag of Bibles. If they thought I was going to identify you, they're crazy.
6: Yeah, I know that.
0: They're out of their minds.
4: Can I see you out here?
6: Yeah, all right.
4: That's what they thought.
0: Oh,
6: that's great. That blue sky high, Novak. Did it? What have you got? All right,
10: kid, he'd tell the lieutenant.
26: Well, I didn't know he was going to do anything like that. He just wanted to hit the old man up for a little money. That's all. I had no idea it'd be anything like that.
10: Anything like what?
11: She forgot to mention that her boyfriend was in the bar when Burgess was last night. But her boss didn't forget it. He told Whitey Howard.
26: I had no idea, honest. I mean, I wouldn't stand for anything like that.
11: You saw him after he killed the old man.
26: Well, he came back to the bar and grill later. After midnight. It's way after midnight, and he was drunk. He said he was in a jam. Well, I mean, I had no idea what it was until I heard about that old man. Then I put two and two together, and he told me not to tell anyone he was in the place. So I didn't. He just wanted to make a little money. That's what he said.
11: Where can we find this Phil?
26: In his place, I guess.
11: Where is that?
26: 342 Charles Street. He's got an apartment there.
11: You think he's there?
26: Well, he must be. He was very drunk when I saw him. Very drunk. Where else could he go?
10: All right, Novak, get the 6th squad on the phone. I want to tell him we're coming down and take a look for this boy.
12: Yes, sir.
26: You won't hurt him.
10: We'll try not to. All right, Mr. McLeese. You get back to the garage. We'll call you when we need you.
12: When will that be?
10: Maybe in a little while. We might have someone else for you to look at.
12: Well, say, could I use a phone? I've got to call my boy.
10: I'll ask one of the detectives out there. He'll show you which one.
12: Oh, sure.
10: Thanks a lot.
11: This other person you have for him to look at, Lieutenant, you think he's the right one?
10: I don't know. I thought you were the right one. Were you really in Trenton last night?
11: Yep.
10: What are you so vague about?
11: I was out with a woman.
10: Well, let's take my advice. It'd be better for your wife to find out that than for you to sit in the electric chair.
11: Yeah, maybe. Maybe it would be.
13: Why, first precinct, Sergeant Waters. How many hold-up men were there? Where? No, that's not in this precinct. But you give me the information. I'll see that the officers get there. Did they have guns? Yeah. Yeah. Well, what'd they get? Yeah. Yeah.
14: And so it goes. Around the clock, through the week, every day, every year. A police precinct in the city of New York is a flesh-and-blood merry-go-round. Anyone can catch the brass ring, or the brass ring can catch anyone.
15: 21st Precinct, a factual account of the way the police work in the world's largest city, is presented with the official cooperation of the Patrolmen's Benevolent Association, an organization of more than 20,000 members of the Police Department, City of New York. Everett Sloan in the role of Captain Kennelly, Ken Lynch as Lieutenant King. Featured in tonight's cast were Joan Loring, Abby Lewis, Harold Stone, Santos Ortega, Bill Smith, John Larkin, and Phil Sterling. Written and directed by Stanley Niss. Art Hannah speaking.
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0: NBC presents Frank Sinatra, starring as that footloose and fancy-free young gentleman, Rocky Fortune.
1: I guess I've had some strange jobs in my time. Once I was a shill for a guess your weight guy in a carnival. I'd come up there looking like a rube, and he'd guess my weight at 200 even. Everybody in the crowd gives him the old ha-ha. However, they don't know I got the lead in my pants. About 50 pounds in my two hip pockets. You never really know when you start in just how a job's going to turn out. Sometimes the one that looked like the tamest turn out to be the loaded. Like the time I'm sent by the agency to play parlor maid to a gang of plaster Paris statues. The sign on the front of the window said Oliver Bates, Objet d'Art. It looks like I've intruded on ladies' night in an uninhibited Turkish bath. Most of the plaster statues are dames, and most of the dames would be arrested on the spot if they ever set foot on Jones Beach at daylight. Pretty soon, an oily little guy slides out under the door from the back room and oozes up to me.
2: Yes, sir. Yes, sir, what can I do for you? A reproduction for your library? A nymph? A satyr? Some fawn?
1: Sure, any time. What do you got in mind?
2: I beg your pardon?
1: Oh, it's all right. You Oliver Bates?
2: Yes.
1: Well, the agency sent me over. They said you needed a handyman.
2: Oh, of course. Do you know anything about dusting statuary?
1: What is there to know about dusting it?
2: Well, the statues aren't intrinsically valuable, of course, but still, we must be careful. Aren't they beautiful?
1: Hmm. What happened to this one? She bite her nails?
2: That is the Venus de Milo.
1: Oh. Well, when do I start?
2: Right away. I'll expect you to keep all the statues dusted, the floor swept, and the windows cleaned.
1: Tell me, Mr. Bates, what is all this stuff? Looks like dream night in a DT ward.
2: My dear fellow, these are some of the finest statuary reproductions available. For example, this is a gargoyle from Notre Dame.
1: Oh, I remember this cat. He used to play fullback. Sam Gargoyle.
2: And this is the Aztec god Paliago Chiria Chiria.
1: Gesundheit.
2: Of course, you know you'll spend the nights here.
1: They told me, but I didn't bargain for this collection of gremlins. Is this stuff the genuine McCoy?
2: Of course not. They're plaster reproductions. Take this one, the Hag at Bay. The original stands in the Palazzo del Marco in Florence. Isn't she lovely?
1: Yeah, she reminds me of the old broad that sells the pretzels on 48th Street. She's got cobwebs on her nose.
2: Look out. Be careful.
1: Just pressing her off a little bit. Ticklish, honey?
3: Look out, you fool. It's falling.
1: I got it.
3: You fool, you idiot. Look what you've done.
1: Her arm comes off, that's all.
3: Get away from there. Don't touch it.
1: Maybe I could glue it back on.
3: No. Go away. Get out of here.
1: How much does it cost? You can take it out of my salary.
3: Don't touch it.
1: Look, Mr. Bates, what's it worth?
3: What's it worth? Oh, well, I suppose it really can be mended. I'll just carry it back to the shelf after this. Be careful.
1: Okay. Hey, Gargoyle. How do you think he'll do against Southern Cal? It turns out that Bates is running strictly a schlock house. He imports these plaster dummies from Italy for a couple of hundred lira apiece, which in American money ain't worth counting. He sells them over here to art lovers for 25 clams, which is a markup with a Macy's tail talking to gimbals. I put in a couple of hours talking football with a gargoyle when a car squeals to a stop in front of the store. One of those foreign jobs, about 3.5 blocks long with a chauffeur out in the cold. An old geezer in a Scotch plaid shawl crawls out of the back and totters in. He's leaning on a silver-headed cane and a blonde-headed dish with a pair of legs that weren't off a piano.
4: Yourself, Mr. Spool. Remember the doctor.
5: Oh, that doctor's an idiot. Bates! You!
1: Yeah?
5: Oh, you're not Bates.
1: I'm Rocky Fortune.
5: Rocky, I don't want you. Bates!
3: Yes, Spool. I was in the back. I didn't hear you. Fortune, get Mr. Spool's chair.
5: I don't want a chair. I want to talk about...
3: Mr. Spool, perhaps we'd better go inside.
5: Now, I drove all the way from Westchester to this miserable little shop, and I won't be put off.
3: Of course, Mr. Spruill, we...

0: Very old buzzard, ain't he?
1: That old buzzard is Jonathan J. Spruill.
0: Oh, you mean he's the old nut with the copper money, huh?
1: He has $8 million invested in copper, yes.
0: That's a lot of copper. You work for him?
1: I'm his secretary.
0: Must be nice to have $8 million in copper.
1: You work for Mr. Bates?
0: Yeah.
1: Must be very interesting work.
0: It's a living.
1: Can you tell me about the statues?
0: Sure. What do you want to know?
1: Well, are they all plastered?
0: All except Gargoyle. He's in training.
1: Oh, very funny. You really know about them?
0: Sure. Bates couldn't get along without me. Look, when you've tucked the old man in for his afternoon nap, why don't you come on back and I'll tell you all about him.
1: I'm sorry. I'll be busy with Mr. Spruill's collection all day.
0: What's he collect? Bottle caps?
1: Mr. Spruill is probably the world's foremost private collector of antique artifacts.
0: Is that a fact?
1: Well, he has the only complete set of early Greek amphorae with lids.
0: What's amphorae?
1: Vases. Delicate ceramic vases.
0: And he's got the lids?
1: That's right.
0: Sweetie, you can call them amphorae lids. I call them bottle caps. About this time, Bates pours himself out of his office and sends me out for supper. I'm not particularly anxious to go because the counterman at the one-arm joint around the corner has his shirt buttoned two buttons lower than Sharon, but the effect is not the same. I inhale a bowl of chili and a piece of rubber meringue pie and head back to the store. There's nobody in front of the store, so I walk through to the back, tipping my hat to the hag at bay as I pass, and I open the office door. Good, you're still here. I was afraid you'd... Hey, what's Bates doing on the floor? Mr. Bates! Mr. Bates!
1: He's dead.
0: You ain't kidding, lady. Somebody blew out the back of his head, and it took a big gun to do that.
1: A gun?
0: Yeah, maybe a .45 automatic, something like the one you're holding in your hand. Maybe you better give it to me right now. Come on. Now you better tell Rocky all about it.
1: Well, I didn't do it.
0: Look, Sharon, I find you standing over a stiff with a real hot rod.
1: Well, you gotta believe me. I found him this way. Mr. Spruill left his shawl. He sent me back for it, and I walked in, and I...
0: Don't tell me that you picked the gun up off the floor.
1: I don't know why. I...
0: Hey, you're real scared, aren't you?
1: It was awful. I touched him. My hand...
0: All right. Slow down. Did you see anybody when you came in?
1: No. Yes, wait a minute. There was a black car halfway down the block, and it drove off just as I came in.
0: Maybe it was a heist. Let's see. Bates kept his roll in his pocket. It's gone, all right. He must have had a couple of hundred in there. Hey.
1: What is it?
0: An insurance policy on his last shipment. Well, the shipment is safe. Bates should have made the policy straight life, I guess.
1: What's that?
0: Snow White and the two dopes.
1: What?
0: A patrol car. Somebody must have heard the shot.
1: What'll I do? They won't believe me.
0: Look, we're both in a spot. Camping out over a corpse is not popular with the lads in blue. Sharon, this whole deal is fishy in the Fulton Street Market on Friday morning. Come on.
1: Where are you going?
0: Out the back.
1: But the police will think that I...
0: If we stay here, they won't have to think. They'll pin it on you like a gardenia. Come on. We do a Comanche sneak out the back door while the cops waste the taxpayers' rubber squealing to a stop in front. We beat it down an alley and around the corner onto the street. By the time we slow down to a walk, Sharon's out of air, breathing heavy, which on her looks good.
1: What do we do now?
0: That's a good question. There are a couple of leads I got in mind.
1: Leads?
0: That Bates was as phony as a showgirl's eyelash.
1: Why do you say that?
0: A couple of reasons. For one thing, what would a two-bit operation like that need a night watchman for? He never had one up until the time he hired me. For another thing, that insurance policy. It was for $50,000.
1: Connor, what does that mean?
0: He had something in that store beside dying swans.
1: But what?
0: That's what I'd like to know. Look, let's move.
2: You ain't going nowhere, what?
0: If that's your finger, pal, you got stuck in my back, your nails need cutting.
2: This ain't no finger, Buster. That's a 6-inch knife. You can cut a hair with it, lengthwise. Okay, Mr. Bensing, I got him.
3: Good work, Butler.
0: What's the idea of this?
2: Shut up.
0: Look out for the knife. You'll damage the herringbone.
2: One move out of you, I'll damage the backbone.
3: All right, Butler. I'm sure they'll cooperate.
0: In a pig's eye. What do you want?
3: Well, you see, I have my car, and I thought I might drop you somewhere.
0: No, thanks. It's a nice night. I'll walk.
2: Ain't that a car, wise guy?
0: All right.
3: Would you prefer the back or the jump seat, miss?
1: Doesn't make any difference.
0: Well, I'd like
2: get
0: to...
2: Get in there, Joe.
0: All right, don't push.

0: Everybody comfy?
1: It's great. Your gorilla's sitting on my head.
0: Really, Puddler, you should be polite to our passengers.
2: Well, Mr. Bensinger, you don't want them to know where we're going, do you?
0: Certainly not. Let him up.
2: Okay. But if you don't want him to see...
0: Don't be crude about it. The civilized way is like this.
3: Mr. Bensinger reaches back from the front seat and lays the butt of a .38 just back of my ear. I lose interest in most everything at that point and start on a personal inspection tour of several deep shaft coal mines without benefit of safety light. The next thing I see is a pair of bushy eyebrows, and I figure it's John L. checking up on my union card. By the time I get my eyes propped wider, I discover it's the ape Puddler looking at me. For a while, I think I'm still out because his face is turning from green to red to orange to yellow to blue and back to green. It takes me a minute to figure. Suddenly, I get it. I am in some kind of a loft with a skylight, and the technicolor effect comes from an advertising sign somewhere outside.
2: He's batting his eyes, Mr. Bensinger.
0: Give him some water.
2: Sure, with pleasure.
0: Not that way, in a glass.
3: What are you guys trying to pull?
2: Should I start with a telephone book?
0: Not yet, Puddler.
2: The telephone book won't hurt him much. It just kind of pikes him up.
0: Wait. You are Rocky Fortune?
3: Yeah. Hey, where's the girl?
0: In the next room. Fortune, before I let Puddler earn his keep, perhaps you'd like to tell me where it is.
3: Where what is?
2: You say, Mr. Bensinger, if you let me start with a telephone book, this wouldn't happen.
0: Quiet. Your employer saw fit to resist our simple questions.
3: You knocked him off.
0: Unfortunately, Puddler's reflexes are quicker than his intellect.
2: Yeah.
0: Therefore, it's up to you to tell us where it is.
3: I don't know what you guys are talking about.
2: I can start with a Staten Island book, Mr. Bensinger. That's real ten.
0: Please.
2: Point down, boy.
0: At the proper moment, Puddler, you may use the Manhattan Red Book. Fortune, your time is running out, and I am running out of patience.
3: Why don't you just give up?
0: Bates would have an assistant who didn't know.
3: Bates didn't tell me anything. He didn't even trust me with his two-bit statues. You should have heard him holler when I broke the arm off an old plastic bag. You'd have thought it was made out of gold. You guys are making a big mistake if you think he told me anything.
2: It's no use, Mr. Bensinger. This crumb won't talk. Why don't you lie?
0: On the contrary, Puddler, I think he has talked.
3: I have?
2: He has?
0: Puddler, you will escort Mr. Fortune somewhere into the country and lose him permanently.
2: A pleasure.
0: Unfortunately, I will not be able to accompany you in the car. I'm sure Mr. Fortune would give his word of honor not to make any trouble.
3: Oh, yeah, sure. Cross my heart and hope to die.
0: Yes, I wouldn't be at all surprised, but just to make sure, Puddler.
2: Yes, Mr. Bensinger?
0: The Brooklyn book?
2: Right.
3: I am back in the coal mine again, and I'm beginning to figure I should have portal-to-portal pay. This time, the first thing I notice is a delicate aroma. It is vaguely familiar, and then I place it. The last time I go down to the track at Monmouth Park, when the train comes out of the tunnel on the Jersey side, a sudden essence arrives simultaneously with the sunlight. I discover that this is the place where all good pigs go to die. Secaucus, New Jersey. Well, this is where I am again. I bat one eye and find I'm driving along with Puddler. He's got one hand on a portable howitzer and the other on the wheel. So I play possum. When the car stops, Puddler gets out on his side and comes around the back to get me. Only when he gets there, I'm gone.
4: Hey, yo!
3: So long, sucker.

0: He pumps a couple of quick shots after me, but outside of one lucky hit on the rear window, I'm home free. I head into town to stop on this side of the George Washington Bridge to put in the call of my old friend Sergeant Finger of Homicide.
1: Fortune, where are you?
0: Never mind, listen. You want the guy who rubbed out the art dealer Bates?
1: You're darn right I do. Fortune, if you...
0: They put the snatch on me, two thugs. A guy named Benzinger and a Neanderthal man named Puddler.
1: What are you raving about?
0: You gotta find him, they got a girl.
1: How nice for them. Look, Fortune, why don't you make it easy for all of us? Turn yourself in to the nearest precinct.
0: Finger, you gotta believe me. Don't you want the guy that knocked off Bates?
1: You bet I do. Turn yourself in, Fortune. I'll let you take a manslaughter plea.
0: I haven't got time to talk to you, knucklehead.
1: Wait a minute, Fortune. Don't go away, man. Let's talk this thing over. How have you been? What else is new?
0: There's Sergeant Finger for you, thinking all the time. Gonna trace the call. Bye now. I drive into town and get stuck in a traffic jam on 10th Avenue. While I'm sitting between two 20-ton trucks, both of them dumping carbon monoxide down my throat, I keep thinking of that blonde, kind of fragile, like she was made of spun glass, but real spun. And then I remember, Puddler with his face changing colors like a chameleon. A bell rings and a little electric light bulb lights up upon my head. I head down 10th Avenue to the offices and workshop of the Mammoth Spectacular Company. Down in the shop working with a blowtorch, I find old Charlie Svoboda.
2: Rocky, I ain't seen you since you was fired for misspelling a word in that beer sign on 42nd Street.
0: How's the old glass blower? They still call you on every sign north of Trenton?
2: Sure. Who could make a spectacular without old Charlie?
0: And Mama still makes all the big signs, huh?
2: Well, we got a little competition, but they don't make nothing more than signs on powder room doors.
0: That's what I figured. Charlie, I gotta find a special sign.
2: What sign?
0: All I know is the colors. Green, red, orange, yellow, blue, green.
2: Uh-huh. Which is longest?
0: The yellow. The green was the shortest.
2: Yeah, I'll check it in the records for you, but I think I know the one.
0: Yeah? What one?
2: It's a beautiful sign. Six-cycle animation. I worked on it only last year.
0: Where is it?
2: A Bensoners in Brooklyn. Arf, arf, dog food. Let arf, arf suit your food.
0: Charlie looks it up and gives me the address. I put 10 gallons of gas in Mr. Benzinger's car, which I think is very nice of me under the circumstances, and head out to Bensonhurst. There's a sign with two dogs chasing each other around in circles. I take a line of sight from the sign to find two possible skylight windows. I climb up the stairs of the first loft and boil in.
3: Ah!
0: Turns out to be an artist who was painting a replacement for September Morn. His model takes a dim view of my intrusion, so I get out in a hurry. The second loft, I figure, has got to be it. I go up the stairs real quiet. The door at the top is ajar, and I ease my way into the room without squeaking the hinge. Room is empty. I go across to the other door, grab hold of the doorknob, and yank. Sharon, are you all right?
3: Oh, Rocky.
0: The door was open. Why didn't you get away?
3: I was tired. I just got loose. When I heard you, I thought it was those men coming back.
0: No, I left Puddler with the pigs, but he could have gotten back by now. We better get out of here.
3: I'm so glad to see you.
0: Yeah. Come on. Wait a minute, listen. Here they come.
3: What do we do?
0: Now look, they don't know I'm up here. Come on over here behind the door.
3: What are you going to do?
0: I brought a tire jack up from the car. We'll knock him off like ducks in a shooting gallery when he comes through the door.
4: Shh. Careful, Puddler. Don't drop it.
0: Looks like Puddler hits himself a ride back from Jersey. Here they come now. Ready? One.
3: Drop the wrench, Rocky.
0: What the?
4: Grab him, Puddler.
3: Don't bother. I have him covered. One move, Fortune. I'll blow a disc out of your spine.
0: Lady, please do me a favor and shoot. I came back to rescue you.
3: Well, that was very sweet of you. Did you get it, Benzinger?
4: Yes, miss. Puddler, bring in the statue.
5: The arm is off. But I didn't do it.
0: Well, what do you know? The old bat from the art store. What do you want with that statue?
3: Never mind.
4: I told you we'd get it for you, miss.
3: You've done brilliantly, haven't you? First you shoot Bates, and this imbecile lets Fortune get away from him. Come on, pick up the statue, and we'll all go in the car.
5: How about Fortune? Couldn't I just...
3: He comes with us till it's over. Let's go.
0: Lady, if we're going in the car again, may I make one request?
3: What is it?
0: Let's not go Pullman this time. I'd like to sit up all the way. We are a happy crew in the car. Benzinger, Puddler, Sharon, the plaster statue, and little old curly-headed me. We head north on the east side drive over the bridge of the parkway into Westchester. When we roll through an iron grill gate with a big sign on it saying Spruill, I begin to get the idea.
3: Benzinger, You come in with me and bring the statue. Remember, you tell the blind old fool you were Bates' assistant. Puddler?
5: Yeah?
3: Keep the motor running, and when we get the payoff, we've got to get out fast. Come on.
4: After you, miss.
3: And keep Fortune sitting tight.
0: The light, as they say, begins to dawn. Whatever it was that Bates was trying to sell to Spruill, Sharon hijacked and cut herself in.
5: Set Stella, Mallet. They should have let me use the phone book.
0: Do you notice some people use a phone book to look up numbers?
5: They do? Never thought of that.
0: You never thought of a lot of things. Like, for instance, this car's got an automatic shift.
5: Yeah, so what?
0: Well, you ought to have it in neutral, not in drive like you got it.
5: Listen, wise guy, you trying to tell me how to drive a getaway car? You got to be ready to start on an instant's notice.
0: Like this?
5: Hey, get your foot off.
0: Give me that gun.
5: Look out, the car! You got my foot jammed on.
0: Yeah, it's a great pickup this model's got, huh?
5: Go right into that house. Look out!

0: We go through the French doors like a knife through cheese and end up on the opposite wall of the living room with Benzinger pinned between the bumper and the brick fireplace. Puddle is slightly out of commission, having stuck his head through the windshield. I pile out of the car with Puddle's gun. Sharon's knocked head over tea kettle, out like a light but still breathing very pretty.
1: What is this? What happened?
0: Pardon me, Mr. Frule. Is this the Sawmill River Parkway?
1: What is the meaning of this? I'll call the police.
0: I think it's a great idea. And when they get here, we'll hand them that statue you're cutting.
1: Oh, no. It's mine. I paid for it.
0: Lots of people paid for it. Bates, for one.
1: Why, what are you talking about? I just paid this man $50,000. He's Bates' assistant.
0: He's Bates' murderer.
1: Murderer?
0: Why did you pay 50 grand for this plaster statue?
1: Why, it's not a plaster statue. It's what's underneath. Look, I'll show you. There, you see? There it is. Aphrodite, the goddess of love, carved by Praxiteles himself. Oh, it's beautiful, beautiful.
0: You had Bates steal it for you, cover it over with that cheap plaster statue to hide it.
1: Oh, you think I care? Now it's mine, all mine.
0: I hope the two of you are very happy. Maybe she'll write you letters.
1: Letters? What are you talking about?
0: You're going to the can, old-timer. You're an accessory before, after, and during a murder.
1: She's beautiful. Beautiful.
0: And that reminds me, Sharon. Sharon, baby. Huh? Can you hear me, honey?
2: What? What is it?
0: I got something important to ask you.
2: What?
0: Where does Puddle keep his Westchester book I want to call the cops?

0: NBC has presented Frank Sinatra as that footloose and fancy-free young gentleman, Rocky Fortune. Others in tonight's cast were Jan Minor, Ted Osborne, Leon Janney, Joseph Julian, Ed Begley, and Mandel Kramer. Tonight's script was written by Ernest Canoy. Fred Wade directed. Now to tell you about next week's adventure, here's Frank Sinatra as Rocky Fortune.
1: Ever see a magician pull the disappearing act on somebody? I always wondered how they did it, and then finally I found out. A carnival guy pulled a disappearing act on me. The only trouble was he was trying to make me disappear for keeps. I'll tell you about it next week. See you around.

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14: 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Bi-monthly examinations of a group of smokers show no adverse effects to the nose, throat, and sinuses from smoking Chesterfields. 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
15: Dragnet, the documented drama of an actual crime. For the next 30 minutes, in cooperation with the Los Angeles Police Department, you will travel step by step on the side of the law through an actual case transcribed from official police files. From beginning to end, from crime to punishment, Dragnet is the story of your police force in action.
16: It was Wednesday, July 23rd. It was warm in Los Angeles. We were working the night watch out of robbery detail. My partner's Frank Smith. The boss is Chief of Detectives Thad Brown. My name's Friday. I was on my way back from the main jail, and it was 8:16 p.m. when I got to room 27A. Robbery detail. Hi, Slat.
17: Joe, any word from Frank?
16: Yeah, I talked to the skipper this morning. He said they were having a little trouble with that extradition.
17: Anything big?
16: No, I guess not. Chief Brown said the authorities back in St. Louis would get it straightened out. Frank ought to be back in the middle of next week.
17: Mm-hmm.
16: Skipper said he wants me to work with you on that liquor store thing.
17: Kathy and I can use some help. We've run down just about every lead there is. They all end up in the same place.
16: Well, I got a little of it. You want to fill me in on the rest?
17: Yeah. Hot shot, I'll get it. Well, you can get it firsthand.
16: Yeah?
17: They just scored again.
16: Sergeant Slats Henry, Tom Gaffney, and I went downstairs to the carpool. We took out our robbery car and we rolled on the call code 3. It took us a little over 10 minutes to get to the corner of Alexandria and Burns Avenues. The place that had reported being robbed was a small neighborhood liquor store. By the time we'd gotten there, a radio car had answered the call, and a felony car from Hollywood Division had gotten there. While Gaffney talked with the men in the felony car, Slats and I went inside the store to see the victim. The uniformed officer who was with him told us that the elderly man's name was Charles Osborne. We got what information the officer had been able to get, and while he went to his unit to get out a broadcast on the suspects, Slats and I talked to Osborne.
18: Well, there isn't much to tell. I guess they worked it the same way they've been doing. Just the way how it tells in the papers. The same.
16: Mm-hmm. There were two of them, were there?
18: Yeah, the man and the woman, two.
17: Might be better if you told us just exactly what happened.
18: Well, just pick up any paper. It's all there. They've been doing the same thing for a couple of weeks. I don't understand it. I don't.
16: What's that, Mr. Osborne?
18: Well, these two just walk into any store and take what they want. You guys don't seem to be able to stop them. You go great guns after they've held up somebody. Then you're great. But where are you when they're doing the robbing, huh? Where are you then? Where?
16: Well, if you'll just calm down here and tell us what happened, we might be able to do something about it.
18: Oh. Well, they come in just like always.
17: About what time was that?
18: Well, it must have been around 8. I was a little too busy to look at my watch.
16: Mm-hmm. You want to go ahead?
18: Well, there was two of them, man and woman.
17: Yes, sir?
18: Man and woman. Stood over there at the door. Woman walked right up here at the counter. Right up. Stood there. First off, I thought she had a cold or something. Wasn't long that thought held on, though. No, sir, not long at all.
16: Yes, sir.
18: Turned out to be a mask. Handkerchief, you know, right across here. Right here across the face. About that time, of course, I realized there was something was wrong, you know. Anybody walks into a store with a mask off, they don't mean no good. Oh, none.
16: Yes, sir. Did you get a good look at the pair before they put the masks on?
18: No, sir, not at all. No, no. They had them kind of up over their mouths when they come in, kind of like they was going to cough or something. Then they took their hands away, and I could see that the handkerchief was tied right on. Tied.
16: Yes, sir. You want to go ahead?
18: Well, this woman come over to the counter and asked me for a bottle of Canadian whiskey. Just as calm as can be. I saw it right out. Now, mind, you see, all this time, I thought she had a cold.
16: Yes, sir.
18: I walked over, you see, There. Yeah, that's where I keep the Canadian stuff and got a bottle.
16: I see.
18: Got it right down, and I turned around, and there she was, just standing there with a mask on. Had it tied right around, tied.
16: Yes, sir. What happened then?
18: Well, I asked them what the big idea was. I thought that maybe they was playing a little joke, you see. They was, but it was on me. Woman told me to put the bottle in the paper bag and put the money in the bag, too. Told me to open the register and just put all the money right in the bag.
17: Did you see if they were armed?
18: No wonder you haven't caught them.
16: Sir?
18: You got a life-size picture of me giving them the money if they wasn't armed. You got that kind of idea?
16: No, sir. We just want to know if they had guns.
18: Well, of course they had guns.
17: Did you see them?
18: Well, naturally. Right out in the open? No. Wait a second. Come right down to it. I didn't actually see them. The fellow, he was at the door over there. He had his hand in his pocket. She had her hand in a purse, see? Like this.
16: Mm-hmm.
18: You see?
16: Mm-hmm.
18: Like this, kind of. Come right down to it. I didn't really see them, no. But I'm sure they was there, I'm sure.
16: Yes, sir. Well, what happened after the woman asked for the money?
18: Well, her and the fellow just told me not to move for 5 minutes. And me to keep real still. Said I wouldn't get hurt if I just took it easy. And they left the store.
16: They walk away from the place?
18: Oh, no, sir. They had a car parked right out in front. Right in front. Got into that and roared down the street. I counted to 100 by ones and then called you.
17: Did the uniformed officer get a description of the car?
18: Yes, I give it to him. Right off.
16: All right, Mr. Osborne, if you'd give us a description of the pair.
18: Well, the woman was about, maybe 5'3". Around in there, weighing around, 130.
16: Mm-hmm. How about the color of her hair?
18: Red. Just flaming red. Had blue eyes, so I guess her hair really was that color.
16: What color were the eyes?
18: Flaming red. Flaming red. I told you that before.
16: No, sir,
18: yes.
16: Not her eyes.
18: Yes. Her eyes. Oh, I'm all confused here. Well, her eyes were blue.
16: Yes, sir.
18: So that's how I knew that. Hair was bright red.
16: What was she wearing?
18: Oh, had on a kind of beret, green. Kind of green coat, red purse, red shoes, low heel. The front was cut out.
16: Mm-hmm. How about the man? What did he look like?
18: Oh, he's a big one. He must have been around 6 feet. I couldn't tell too good because he was standing over there with a door. Oh, but he was a big one, I tell you. He weighed about 170, maybe more.
17: How about his coloring?
18: Dark hair, dark eyes. Of course, I couldn't see anything very good. And then he had that mask on.
16: What was he wearing?
18: He had a blue suit on, looked kind of like it was linen.
16: How about his shirt and tie?
18: White shirt, black tie. Shirt was a button-down collar. No hat.
17: Did either one of them have any marks or scars that might make it easier to identify him?
18: Not that I could see, no, sir.
17: Well, how about accents? Either of them have any kind of speech peculiarity?
18: No.
16: Exactly what did the woman say to you? Do you remember the words she used?
18: Uh-huh. Well, first off, she asked for the whiskey. Said, give me a bottle of Canadian whiskey. Didn't mention any special brand.
16: Mm-hmm.
18: Then when I brought it back, she said, just put it in the paper bag and empty the register in there, too. That's what the woman said.
17: Did the man say anything at all?
18: Well, when it was leaving, he said, stay put, Pop. Stay there for 5 minutes. You won't get hurt. Those are his words. Exact. I remember them.
16: Mm-hmm. All right, sir. We'd like you to come downtown and check some pictures for us, if you will.
18: Well, I guess it'll be all right. You guys should sure get on the ball, though. It's getting pretty bad.
16: Sir?
18: Seems a little silly you can't catch these people right out instead of rushing around locking the door after the horse has been stole. A little late then, seems to me.
16: Yes, sir. Well, they've been pretty lucky. They'll probably try the same thing again.
18: Yeah.
16: We'll try to beat it the next time. A search of the immediate area failed to turn up anything that might lead to the identity of the thieves. A broadcast had been gotten out to all cars in the city, giving the description of the couple, the automobile they were driving, and the clothes they were wearing. The pair had been operating in the city for the past 3 weeks. In that time, they'd established a fairly definite method of operation. 2 days before they planned to work, they'd steal a car. Then, on the night that they started their operation, they'd pick one of the city's main arterials and start at one end of it. They'd hit 3 or 4 stores in the area in a period of half an hour. The stolen car would be parked on a side street and the couple would make good their escape. All of the routine efforts had been made to identify them. Due to the fact that a woman was involved in the operation, the State Adult Authority for Women had been contacted for the names of recent parolees. But when these had been checked out, we netted nothing. Because of the circumstances of the MO, we felt that the first break in the case would come through the woman. The stats office had made several runs and the possibles had been checked out. Results, nothing. 5 minutes after we'd left the first victim, we got another call. The pair had hit again, further down on Alexandria Avenue. All right, let us through here, please.
19: Let us through.
18: Please. Yes. You the cop?
16: Yes, sir, that's right.
18: I'm the fellow who was robbed. I'm him.
16: Slats, you want to see if you can try to clear the front of the place?
18: Right.
16: Okay. All right, sir, if you'd like to tell us what happened here.
18: Terrible. Most terrible thing that ever happened to me.
16: Yes, sir.
18: I got to have a little something to calm my nerves. Got to.
16: Well, can I get you anything, sir?
18: I don't have to, son. I got all right here. Whole store full of it. Just a minute.
16: Yes, sir.
18: A little brandy, that's what I need. Mother's sure going to think I took the little nip just to have it. Going to have to explain the whole thing to her. Imagine me being robbed.
16: Yes, sir. Now, if you tell us what happened here.
18: Say, excuse me, you like a little of this?
16: No, sir.
18: Yeah. Yeah. These two came in here not more than 5 minutes ago. Man and woman. Came right in and asked for a bottle of whiskey.
16: Mm-hmm. Do you recall what brand?
18: Didn't ask for no special brand. Just said they wanted Canada whiskey. Blend.
16: Mm-hmm. You'd be able to give us a description of them?
18: Well, the woman had red hair, and that's about the only thing I do remember about her. Other than the way she talked.
16: How do you mean, sir?
18: Foul mouth. The way she swore at me. Just something fierce.
16: What did she say?
18: Oh, just swear words, you know. I guess I didn't get the bottle fast enough for him. She told me to hurry up. Only she didn't say it just like that.
16: Where was the man during this time?
18: Oh, he was over here at the cash register with a gun.
16: Was the woman there, too?
18: Oh, no. No, she stayed over by the door. Seemed to be the lookout or something. She didn't come much past to there.
16: Mm-hmm.
18: Right there by the potato chip rack. That's about as far as she come.
16: Mm-hmm. Well, you said they used guns. Did you get a look at them?
18: Oh, yeah. Big ones. I guess they must have been that long. The barrel must have been that big round.
16: Mm-hmm. What kind of a gun was it, would you know?
18: I don't think I know what you mean.
16: Or was it an automatic or a revolver?
18: And I'm sorry, officer, but I don't understand. All I know it was the biggest gun I ever saw. Must have been that long, that big round.
16: Did it look like this one?
18: Oh, no. No, that's just a pea shooter compared to the one that fellow was waving around.
16: Did you see a car when they left?
18: Yes, I did. Right out in front it was. Parked in front of the sign. Hey, you see there where it says reserved for patrons?
16: Yes, sir.
18: Right there. That's where the car was. After the fellow told me to dump the cash into the paper bag with the bottle, the woman opened the door and both of them ran out and jumped into the car. Roared off down the street. But I got a good look at it. Real good.
16: Mm-hmm. Then you can give us a description of it.
18: You bet I can. Dark, 1953 Ford sedan. Four-door. Had one of them sun things on the front. You know, like a shade.
16: Yes, sir.
18: Used to have them on the buggies when I was a young man. Guess if you wait long enough, they get back to everything.
16: Yes, sir. How much money did they get away with, sir?
18: Oh, guess it must have been around $225. Round in there someplace. Give a couple, take a couple.
16: Do you think you'd know either one of these people if you ever saw them again?
18: No, you just bet I would. Even with those masks on, I'd be able to pick them right out of a crowd. You just stand them up in front of me and I'll point them out. I'll never forget that gun. Biggest gun I ever saw. Must have been that long, that big around. That one you got there is a real pea shooter.
16: Mm-hmm. How's it look, Joe? Well, it's the same couple. Description fits perfectly.
20: I checked around the people in the crowd, found one old guy who says he saw the pair come out of the store. Got a good description of the car.
18: I already gave him one. I can tell you anything you want to know.
16: Yes, sir, we appreciate that, but we do want to talk to everybody who knows anything about the holdup.
18: All right, you go ahead and talk to the other fella. You go right ahead. Yeah, but I got something he can't give you.
16: What's that, sir?
18: License number of the car they drove.
16: An immediate supplementary broadcast was gotten out to the cars in the area with special attention to the units covering Alexandria Avenue. The search for the pair of thieves went on, but as the hours passed and they failed to hit again, it became apparent that they had eluded us again. The next morning, the car was found abandoned on the east side of Los Angeles. It was a stolen vehicle, and after it had been checked with the crime lab for latent prints, we were no further toward apprehending the suspects. Conference was held with the chief of detectives, Thad Brown, and it was decided to place an extensive stakeout on the liquor stores in the Hollywood area. From past performances, the pair seemed to work their operation in that general area more than the other parts of town. The stakeout was maintained for 3 days without results. On Tuesday night, July 29th, Sergeant Henry and I waited in the squad room for reports from the other officers out in the field. 1:15 a.m.
20: Well, looks like another night shot.
16: Yeah, still no action. Stores will be closing in about 45 minutes now.
20: Yeah. You got a cigarette? I'm out.
16: Yeah. I think there's a couple left in here. Yeah, just two. Here, go ahead.
20: I'll go down the hall and get a couple of packs
16: later.
20: That's
16: all right.
20: Here. Heard from Frank?
16: No, I talked to Faye night before last. She got a letter from him. Said he thought he'd be back about the end of the week.
20: Say how it's going?
16: No, he just read me a couple parts of the letter. I guess it's all straightened out. Suspect's coming back on his own.
20: Extraditions can sure be a pain. I had to go back to New Orleans on one last year. Had a miserable time. Guy gave us a lot of trouble.
16: Yeah, I remember. I get it. Now, let's go. They just hit again.
20: In the stakeout area?
16: No, out in Highland Park. They're way out on this one.
20: What do you mean?
16: Well, the victim decided to give him a little trouble.
20: Yeah?
16: A male suspect broke off the bottom of a whiskey bottle and worked the victim over.
20: Mm-hmm.
16: Almost killed him.
15: You are listening to Dragnet, the authentic story of your police force in action. Chesterfield's for me. You hear it everywhere. A brand new survey of campus cigarette dealers at 274 leading colleges and universities shows Chesterfield the largest seller. Nobody knows it better than America's number one bandleader, Ray Anthony, who plays college dates coast to coast. Here is Ray with his attractive wife, Dee.
19: In cigarettes, the young crowd really goes for Chesterfield's. I've noticed that wherever we've played. And I guess it's one of the reasons Chesterfield is America's most popular two-way cigarette. Of course, Dee and I are Chesterfield smokers, too. We know they're best for us.
15: Chesterfield's for me. You hear it everywhere. The Chesterfield you smoke today is the best cigarette ever made. And best for you.
16: At 1:13 a.m., the pair of thieves had entered a small all-night grocery store in the Highland Park area. They'd gone through the usual part of their M.O., asking for the bottle of Canadian whiskey and then the money. However, when they asked the victim to turn over the money to them, he had told them to get out of the store. The male member of the team had grabbed the bottle, hit it against the counter, breaking off the bottom, and then struck the victim several times about the head and shoulders. When we'd gotten the call, the man had been removed to Georgia Street Receiving Hospital, where he was in a critical condition. An immediate search of the area had failed to turn up anything that might lead us to the apprehension of the man and woman. A citywide broadcast was gotten out on the pair, and arrangements were made for their description to be broadcast on the police television program. Newspapers carried the stories and joined with us in asking for full cooperation from the public. For the next 3 days, we received several calls with information on the suspects, but when all of these were checked and sifted, we were right back where we started. The stakeouts were maintained on the liquor stores, but the suspects failed to hit again. On Monday, August 4th, we got a call from the county hospital telling us that the latest victim was in condition to be interviewed. Slats Henry and I drove over to see him. He was unable to tell us anything more than the dozen victims before him had told us. 3:15 p.m., we went back to the office.
20: Want to check the book?
16: Yeah, I'll get it. Yeah, there's a message here that Reese McKay called. He left a number.
20: Say what he wanted?
16: No, he just wants us to call. This table, we gotta put something under this leg. It sure wobbles, doesn't it?
20: Been that way for years.
16: Yeah. Like to speak to Mr. Reese McKay, please. My name's Friday, Los Angeles Police Department. No, Police Department. Yes, surely. It's the attorney's office. Yes, sir. Mm-hmm. This is Sergeant Friday. Yes, sir. Certainly. When was this? Mm-hmm. All right, sir. No, we'll be right over. Yes, sir. Thank you very much. Oh, might be something.
20: What did he say?
16: Woman was in his office this afternoon.
20: Yeah?
16: Said something about being involved in a robbery. Sergeant Henry and I signed out of the office and drove over to the address the lawyer had given me on the phone. We waited in the reception room for a few minutes, and then his secretary ushered us into Mr. McKay's office.
21: Come in, gentlemen.
16: Thank you very
20: Thank
16: much.
20: Thank you.
21: I'm Reese McKay.
16: Yes, sir. This is Sergeant Henry. My name's Friday.
21: Oh, yes. You're the gentleman I talked to on the phone.
16: That's right.
21: Well, sit down and I'll try and tell you what happened.
16: All right. Thank you very much.
21: You've got to realize my problem in this thing.
16: Yes, sir. What's that?
21: Well, if this isn't anything worthwhile, I certainly don't want to have a client embarrassed. You can understand that.
16: Yes, sir.
21: Well, suppose I just tell you what happened and we can go on from there.
16: All right. That'll be fine.
21: A couple of days ago, I got a call from a young woman who said she wanted me to handle a divorce for her.
16: Mm-hmm.
21: Well, we set up an appointment for her this afternoon. She came in and we went over the problem. I don't want to go into the detail of the divorce action. I don't think that'll have any bearing on the rest of it.
16: All right, sir.
21: Well, to get to the short of it, we were going over the necessary information. The door burst open. This man came in.
0: Mm-hmm.
21: I wanted to know what it was all about. My secretary was right behind him, seeing that he just pushed his way right through the reception room.
0: Well, who was he, do you know?
21: Well, he said he was the woman's husband.
0: That true?
21: Well, apparently, I told my secretary to wait outside, then I asked him what he wanted. He didn't pay any attention to me at first, said it wasn't any of my concern, told me to keep my nose out of it.
0: Mm-hmm.
21: Then he and the woman had a big discussion. Seems that he didn't want her to divorce him, made all sorts of promises how things would be different if she came back to him.
0: Mm-hmm.
21: First, she seemed to go along with the idea. As you know, we like to effect a reconciliation wherever possible. So I told him to go ahead and talk it over.
0: Mm-hmm.
21: Well, I left him in the office and went out of the reception room, and for a while it seemed they were getting along all right. Then the shouting died down, and they seemed to have agreed. And all of a sudden, it broke loose again. They started to scream at each other, and I went right back in the office, and just as I opened the door, I heard the man tell her that if she didn't come back, he'd cause her a lot of trouble.
0: Mm-hmm.
21: He said for her to remember that she was mixed up in the holdups, too, and these were the exact words. Don't forget, you're mixed up in those stick-ups as deep as me.
0: I see.
21: When they saw me, they both quieted down, and a couple of minutes later, they both left the office. The woman said she'd get in touch with me about the bill.
20: It's certainly something that should be looked into.
21: Yes, that's what I thought. That's the reason I called you.
0: Can you give us the name and address of the couple?
21: Yes, sir. I have it right here.
0: Mm-hmm. Thank you.
21: Pretty difficult to imagine that she'd be involved in anything like that. Pretty woman, beautiful hair.
0: Is that right?
21: Yes, flaming red.
0: We obtained the address the woman had given Reese McKay, and we checked her name through R&I. We found no criminal record on anyone answering her description. While Slats called Chief Brown and told him what had happened, I asked the record division to make a run on the husband. We found that he'd been arrested 3 years before for attempted armed robbery, but that he'd been released for lack of evidence. 5:40 p.m., Slats and I drove over to the woman's address. The name on the mailbox in the apartment lobby read Mr. and Mrs. George Winston. We rang the bell and we identified ourselves.
2: You want to come in?
0: Thank you very much. Is there anyone else here, ma'am?
2: You mean in the apartment?
0: Yes.
2: No, I'm alone.
20: Where's that door lead, ma'am?
2: Bedroom.
20: You mind if we take a look?
2: Maybe you better tell me what this is all about first, huh?
0: You better go ahead, Slant.
20: Yeah.
2: I suppose you're used to hearing that you've got a lot of nerve.
0: Yes, ma'am.
2: Well, it's true. What's this all about? Isn't there some law that says you've got to make a complaint or something?
0: Where's your husband?
2: That bum.
0: Where is he?
2: I don't know, and I don't care if I never see him again. Nothing but trouble did I ever get from him. Miserable man.
0: Mm-hmm. You haven't any idea where he is?
2: No. Don't think I'd tell you if I did until you let me know what this is all about.
0: What's your husband do for a living, ma'am?
2: You guys are so interested in him, why don't you ask him yourselves?
20: Place is clean, Joe.
0: Mm-hmm.
2: I told you that going in. What's this all about? Now, come on, tell me or get out.
0: We understand you and your husband had an argument this morning. Two of you mentioned something about a robbery.
2: Oh, I understand it all now. Now it's all real plain. Look, what George said was a joke. That's all just a joke. He didn't mean anything by it.
0: The way we got the story, it sounded pretty straight.
2: You got it a little mixed up.
0: Well, maybe you better come downtown and tell us all about it, huh?
2: What for?
0: Well, we've got some people down there we'd like you to meet.
2: I got enough friends.
0: Well, then let's put it down that these people would like to meet you. Do you want to get your coat?
2: I think there's supposed to be something like a charge, isn't there?
0: Yes, ma'am. That's the way you want it.
2: I do.
0: Well, and suspicion of robbery.
2: What makes you think you can make it stick?
0: Well, we wouldn't be taking you in if we didn't figure we had a case.
20: You'd save all of us a lot of trouble if you'd tell us where we can pick up your husband.
2: What's in it for me?
0: What do you got now?
2: Nothing.
0: Well, that's the best we can do.
2: What makes you think you can hold up this kind of a charge?
0: A dozen victims, for one thing. Slats, you want to check the closet and see if you can find the green coat and the red shoes and purse?
20: Yeah.
2: What happens if I've got a green coat?
0: Well, it makes us look pretty good, doesn't it?
2: A lot of girls got green coats.
0: Yeah, we're looking for one.
2: She's supposed to look like me?
0: Description we got matches exactly.
2: A lot of people in the world look like me. Same people who have green coats.
0: Mm-hmm.
20: Got them, Joe. Found them up on the shelf in the closet. Take a look. They match what we heard.
0: Yeah, would you like to try this coat on, Ms. Winston? Then we can get going.
2: Okay, but you guys are sure going to find out that you're wrong.
0: Is that right?
2: You just bet, and it's going to cost the city a lot of money because I'm really going to make a big thing out of this.
0: Well, if we're wrong, we'll admit it.
2: Then you admit you could be making a mistake.
0: No, we don't.
2: I read in the papers where there was an old guy beat up in a robbery. Same ones you're after me for?
0: Might be, yeah.
2: How's he doing, the old guy?
0: Well, we're not sure yet.
2: He's going to live, though, isn't he?
0: I told you, Ms. Winston, we're not sure.
2: You got a cigarette?
0: Yes, ma'am. Here.
20: Here.
2: I want you to tell me something. Tell me true.
0: What's that?
2: You really think you can put me in those stores?
0: Yes, we do.
2: I can't make a deal, huh? I'll tell you things and have it going easier?
0: No, ma'am. All we can do is see that it's marked down that way.
2: Best I can get?
0: That's the best.
2: I'll take it.
0: What?
2: I'll tell you about it. I'll tell you the whole thing.
21: All right, go ahead.
2: Well, you got the right people, me and George. I knew when he hit that old man we'd had it. Knew it right away. That's why we quit. I was afraid. If the guy died, you'd be able to get us for murder. I didn't like the robbery part, but I didn't want any part of a killing. I never did like the setup, never. I used to tell George I didn't like it. That didn't make any difference to him. He wanted to be the big man. He used to sit here after hitting the places. George would get the morning papers and sit here and laugh at the cops because he had them running after themselves.
20: You know where he is?
2: Yeah. He's in a hotel down on West 7th, using the name Evanston. I'll give you the address.
21: All right, let's go.
2: Yeah. Oh, George. He's going to be real surprised when you walk in on him. Real surprised. Sure wish I could see the expression on his face when he finds out what happened. Sure like to see it.
21: Well, that makes you even, doesn't it?
2: Huh?
21: He'll want to see yours.
14: The story you've just heard is true. The names were changed to protect the innocent.
15: On November 17th, trial was held in Department 98, Superior Court of the State of California, in and for the County of Los Angeles. In a moment, the results of that trial.
14: Now, here is our star, Jack Webb.
16: Thank you, George Fenneman. 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
15: Geraldine Ruth Winston and George Roland Winston were tried and convicted of robbery in the first degree, 5 counts. They received sentence as prescribed by law. Robbery in the first degree is punishable by imprisonment for a period of not less than 5 years in the state penitentiary. You have just heard Dragnet, a series of authentic cases from official files. Technical advice comes from the Office of Chief of Police W.H. Parker, Los Angeles Police Department. Technical advisors, Captain Jack Donahoe, Sergeant Marty Wynn, Sergeant Vance Brasher. Heard tonight were Vic Perrin, Herb Ellis, Vic Rodman. Script by John Robinson. Music by Walter Schumann. Hal Gibney speaking.
14: 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Please check your newspapers for the day and time. Chesterfield has brought you Dragnet, transcribed from Los Angeles.
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4: I was a communist for the FBI.
22: Starring Dana Andrews in an exciting tale of danger and espionage, I Was a Communist for the FBI. From the actual records and authentic experiences of Matt Savetic come many of the incidents in this unusual story. Here is our star, Dana Andrews, as Matt Savetic, who for 9 fantastic years lived as a communist for the FBI.
4: This was Lenin's idea. By controlling the minds of our youth, we can eventually control the world. During my 9 years with the controlled minds of communism, I saw startling attempts to put Lenin's theory into practice. This is the story of one of those attempts, and a mind that refused to be controlled.
22: In a moment, listen to Dana Andrews as Matt Savetic, Undercover Man.

0: 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This story from the confidential file is marked Little Boy Red.
1: The Freedom League Camp for Underprivileged Children. Sounds pretty, doesn't it? Inspires the illusion of sun-starved kids from the tenements, collecting freckles and extra pounds in pure mountain air. Well, it's an illusion, all right. A bright red illusion. The fresh air and freckles are the bait. The kids are the victims, hooked on the party line and reeled into the commie nest of mental corruption. I was on my way to one of the largest of these youth traps, sent by my red comrades to act as special counselor. I was to learn more about my duties after I reached the camp. It looked pretty pleasant at first. A pastoral setting dotted with tents and rustic cabins. Then I saw the hammer and sickle banner, the high wire fence, and the man at the gate.
2: Just a minute there. Stay where you are. Stay where you are, I said. You.
1: Okay. Take it easy.
2: Who are you? What do you want here?
1: I'm looking for Daniel Perrin, your camp director.
2: What for?
1: He's expecting me.
2: What's your name?
1: Svedek, Matt Svedek.
2: Oh, just a minute. Somebody named Svedek at the gate. Says Comrade Perrin expects him. Right, okay.
1: Well?
2: Go right in, Comrade Svedek. The big cabin near the ball field. That's the camp headquarters.
1: Oh, thanks. Oh, what about my car?
2: Give me the keys. I'll take care of it.
1: Okay, here you are.
2: Thank you. Well, I hope you enjoy your stay here, comrade.
1: I headed toward camp headquarters, noticing the neatly clipped lawns, the tidy cabins, the rows of tents pitched with machine-like precision. This was fine, but somehow the orderliness had a cold, impersonal look to it. Something was missing. The laughter of kids having fun, maybe. The informality of summer games. Everything was too neat, too tidy. Almost sinister in its silence. As I reached the ball field, I realized that my first impressions might have been all wrong. The teams on the field looked great. The kids played like Vespocket DiMaggio's. It was the top of the ninth, and a skinny 10-year-old slugger was facing the pitcher with blood in his eye. Then the pitch, the swing.
3: Attention camp personnel. Attention camp personnel. All play equipment will be turned into the supply tent immediately. The daily lecture in dialectics will begin in 10 minutes. 10 minutes.
1: Strangely enough, there were no signs of protest from these kids. Almost mechanically, they collected the bats, gloves, balls, and responded to the metallic commands of the public address system. And then, another sign of that cold, impersonal communist deficiency.
3: Comrade Svedek, report to camp headquarters without further delay. Comrade Svedek, report to camp headquarters without further delay. Comrade Svedek.
1: Comrade Perrin?
4: Ah, Svedek. The gateman announced your arrival some time ago. Where have you been?
1: Oh, I just stopped to watch the ball game for a moment.
4: Promptness and obedience are bywords here at Freedom League Camp. Counselors are expected to set the example for the boys.
1: Yes, comrade.
4: Don't forget it. Now then, you have your orders?
1: Well, just that I'm to be a special counselor, nothing more.
4: All right, sit down. Sit down.
1: Thanks.
4: Does the name Samuel Kaltzman mean anything to you?
1: Kaltzman? Well, sure, he's a military attaché from...
4: Exactly. His government is a glowing example of the glories of communism. Kaltzman has been a trusted official for years, a good representative of the Communist International, until recently.
1: He's been on duty here in America for quite a while, hasn't he?
4: Yes, too long. He's been swayed by the soft life of the bourgeoisie. We have proof that Samuel Kaltzman intends to become a traitor to the party.
1: I don't quite understand this. How do you know he intends to turn traitor?
4: Simple. He wrote a letter to his wife stating his views. It's in his own handwriting.
1: You've seen the letter?
4: Naturally. It's in the party files. But as I say, steps have been taken to make Kaltzman reconsider his plans.
1: He hasn't become an American citizen, has he?
4: No, which makes it easier for us to deal with him.
1: Just how are we dealing with him?
4: Kaltzman has a son, Johann, an intelligent, well-mannered boy, about 13. We had him brought to the camp this morning. When Kaltzman realizes that his son is in custody here at Freedom League Camp...
1: Well, just a minute, comrade. These phrases, had him brought here in custody, sounds like you kidnapped the boy.
4: Kidnap is an unfortunate word, Svetik. See to it that our guest does not leave the camp.
1: You mean I was sent up here to guard a kidnapped boy?
4: For the time being, that's your job. Dismissed?
1: Now, look, I'm not...
4: Dismissed?
1: As simple as that. Hold a man's son as hostage until the man bows to the commie demands. All part of the Red routine. But was it just routine to send me 55 miles to guard a 13-year-old prisoner? There must have been other sickening chores in store for me. But what were they? And the boy, what was in store for him? Johann was in his tent, our tent, huddled at the far end of his cot, sobbing softly. He was a sensitive-looking kid, small for his age, neatly dressed in a well-tailored brown suit. His trim appearance was in direct contrast to the disheveled, lop-eared, brown-and-white pup he held on his lap. Both the boy and the dog looked startled when I entered the tent.
5: How do you do, sir?
1: Hi, Johann. My name's Matt. Looks like we've both been assigned to this tent.
5: Yes, sir.
1: Hope you don't snore at night.
5: No, sir.
1: Good. How about the pup?
5: Nikolai is quiet, sir. He is a good dog.
1: He is, huh? Hi, boy. Hey, Johann.
5: Yes, sir.
1: This Nikolai, he's a her.
5: Yes, sir. My father always tells me that, too.
1: Well, now, this is nothing to cry about. Yeah, now, come on. No need for tears around here. Here, blow.
5: Thank you, sir.
1: Okay now?

0: I'm here on the job site with Dale, who's a framing contractor.
1: Hey, good morning.
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0: 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Oh, I shouldn't have looked down.
1: It's all right.
0: We're so far up here.
1: Look at me. Take a deep breath.
0: No, I'm good. 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
3: Matt, I want to go home. I do not like it here. Please, I have some money. Let me go. You can't tell them I slipped out while you were sleeping. Oh, Matt, please.
4: Oh, Johan, I can't. What's the matter? I know how you feel, and I'd like to help you, really. Hey, what?
3: Your face, Matt. You look so worried, so concerned for me.
4: Hey, wait a minute. What's all this about?
3: He was funny, huh, Nikolai? He was almost believing my tears.
4: Believing? You mean all that crying, his tears, was just a gag? An act?
3: Do not be angry, comrade.
4: Comrade?
3: Of course. We are friends, Matt. Comrades. I know I can trust you now. You look so funny.
4: I get it. You were putting me to the test, is that it?
3: And I fooled you too, did I not?
4: Yeah. Yeah, you had me fooled all right. What about your father? Are you really worried about him, or was that an act too?
3: Sentimentality is for the weak, is it not? My first loyalty is to the party. I proved that with the letter.
4: What letter?
3: Why, well, my father's letter to my mother.
4: You mean you turned that letter over to the party? Reported your own father to
3: them? You seem so surprised, comrade. It was my duty. I am sure you would want your son to do the same thing. Would you not?
5: Comrade Svetik, report to camp headquarters. Comrade Svetik, report to camp headquarters. Comrade Svetik.
6: Are you getting on well with our little guest, Svetik?
4: Yeah, great. Listen, Comrade Perrin, that kid doesn't need a guard. He's perfectly happy up here. A good, loyal party worker. He even sacrificed his father to the cause.
6: True, true. But children are unpredictable. We can't risk losing him now. Which brings us to the main reason you're here.
4: Oh?
6: Moscow wants Samuel Kaufman to take the next boat home. When he returns to his homeland, of course, he'll be treated in the prescribed manner for traitors.
4: I see. And the boy, Johan?
6: He'll be returned to his father only when Karlsman boards the ship, not before. They'll sail together. Here, the details are listed right here. Study them carefully.
4: You mean I'm to present the party's case to Karlsman?
6: Exactly. You are to convince Karlsman that he has no choice. If he wants his son back, he must accept our terms.
4: Oh, wait a minute. Let's be realistic about this. Johan has been a pretty treacherous son.
6: That's a matter of values, of course.
4: Sure, but by Kalsman's values, it's treachery. His own son has reported him to the party.
6: That's true.
4: The boy prefers the party to his parents. Do you suppose Kalsman would want his boy back?
6: That, comrade, is why you've been chosen for the job. You must be very, very persuasive.
4: And if I can't convince Kalsman?
6: If we lose control of Kalsman, it can be disastrous to our cause. The party is placing its welfare in your hands, Svetik. Failure on your part is bound to be considered a form of treason. Need I say more?
4: No, comrade. You've said enough.

0: Now back to Dana Andrews, starring as Matt Savetic in I Was a Communist for the FBI, and the second act of our story.
1: The diabolical hospitality of the communists. Welcome to the party, but don't try to leave. If they couldn't keep Kalsman, they'd see to it that he lost his son. The FBI could have settled this case quickly, but how could I get to them? The only phone at the camp where we could call outside was an antique wall instrument in the back room of Comrade Perrin's headquarters cabin. I had to figure some way to get off the camp grounds.

0: I worried about it for hours and then returned to Perrin's office.
1: Well, Svetik, what now?
0: About this Karlsman project, Comrade Perrin. Can I count on you to help me?
1: Naturally.
0: Good. Karlsman doesn't know we have his son here at the camp, does he?
1: Not yet.
0: Then I'd like you to let him know immediately. A short, curt note would be most effective.
1: A note from me? Well, why me? You're handling this.
0: Sure, I'm handling this, but Karlsman knows you. He knows you rank high among the party leaders. Chances are he doesn't even know my name.
1: Well, you're probably right.
0: A note from you could get action fast. He'd realize we mean business.
1: All right. What shall I say?
0: Let's see. How far away from the closest town?
1: There's a little village about 6 miles from here.
0: Any hotels there?
1: Just one. The Pine Top Lodge. Why?
0: Tell Karlsman that you're holding his son as hostage. If he wants his boy back, he's to register at the Pine Top Lodge by Wednesday noon. I'll contact him there.
1: Good, good. Simple and to the point. I'll send the note, special delivery, immediately.
0: There was no turning back now. I was in it up to my ears. If Karlsman had any love for his son at all, he'd bow to the commie terms. I couldn't let Karlsman be sent back to his homeland. But as long as Johan remained a willing captive of the Reds, there was no way to prevent it. Maybe I was just being naive or desperate. But I thought I'd try to appeal to Johan's human qualities. Maybe I could stir up enough emotion in him to make him want to get away from the camp. He might even want me to help him get away.
2: Look, Matt, Nikolai is learning to beg for food. Hot Nikolai up. Ah, good dog. There, eat it all.
0: That's quite a few meat scraps you've got there.
2: From my supper tonight. I save scraps for Nikolai every night.
0: Look, Johan, your father is coming here. He'll be here Wednesday. I'll try to get him a visitor's pass.
2: Father here? He will be unhappy. He does not approve of our beliefs.
0: You don't want to see him?
2: Comrade, my father is a traitor. Why should I bother with him? Look, Matt. Nikolai is begging again. Oh, she learned so fast.
0: Yeah. Now listen, Buster, and listen hard. Your father's in trouble. You got him into trouble. As long as you're a prisoner here, he hasn't got a chance. Doesn't that bother you at all?
2: Oh, Matt, you cannot fool me. You're testing me now, aren't you? Do I pass the test, Matt? Are we still comrades?
0: Yeah. You passed the test, all right. You're at the head of the class.
3: But, Mr. Svetik, I did not come to compromise. I want my son.
0: What you fail to see, Karlsman, is that you haven't any choice. No choice at all. Your government bought your tickets for you, right?
3: Yes, yes, of course they did, but...
0: Then you have no complaints. You're getting off easy. You're being sent back home.
3: I see. And what of Johan? What is to happen to my son?
0: Your son is a true party worker. He didn't even let his own father stand between him and his loyalty to our cause.
3: Yes, I know about the letter. But I cannot hold him responsible for this sort of act. I am the responsible one. I taught him to be like he is.
0: You still want him back?
3: Johan is my son, Svetik. I've made terrible mistakes as a man and as a father. I just want him with me again. Please, what must I do to get him back?
0: The motor ship Gregor leaves New York on Friday. Your embassy has reservations for you.
3: To win my son, I lose my freedom. Perhaps this is my atonement. What of Johan?
0: He'll sail with you. That is, if you still want to go through with this.
3: Friday, Svetik. Friday. I will have my boy again.
0: Karlsman looked 10 years older when he left the hotel, and I was responsible for his agony. If I let him board that ship for his homeland, I'd be more than just a commie torture master. I'd be a murderer, too. Here you are, operator.

0: Murdoch speaking.
1: Murdoch, this is Red Sea. I've just got a minute.
0: Okay, Matt. Let's hear it.
1: Samuel Kalsman's son is a hostage at Freedom League Camp.
0: Where are you?
1: I'm about 6 miles from the camp.
0: Oh, we'll come up and get the boy.
1: No, wait. If the FBI showed up, they'd suspect something. I'd be on the spot. I can't explain the complications now.
0: What should we do?
1: Send someone up here. Crews in the area around the camp. I'll try to get the kid off the campground somehow.
0: And you want us to pick him up, that it?
1: Yeah, that's right. And be patient. It may take a while, but I'll figure some way to get the kid out of there. If I can't get to you by phone, I'll tip off the cruising car somehow. If nothing else, the trip to the village did give me a chance to contact the FBI field office. But now I had to smuggle Johann out of the camp before Kalsman boarded the ship on Friday, whether Johann liked it or not. It was dark when I got back to the camp, a night as black as my mood. I was rounding the rear corner of the mess hall on my way back to the tent when... Hey, who's back there? Hey, wait a minute. Hold on. Slow down here. And hold still. You're not going to get hurt. Now, what's the big idea? Well, what do you know? What were you doing in the kitchen, Johann?
2: Oh, Matt. Oh, please, Matt, don't tell them. Don't turn me in for discipline.
1: Yeah, calm down. What's this all about?
2: I just wanted more food for Nikolai, Matt. Nothing else. They will not give me dog food. They will not give me extra scraps. My dog is hungry, Matt.
1: By what party order are you permitted to own that dog at all? I wanted to ask you that before.
2: Nikolai is mine, Matt. She likes me. She is my dog.
1: Sure. You're a dog. And you steal food from the mouths of vital party workers to feed a useless mutt. Comrade, the party has no use for any being that cannot further the cause.
2: Nikolai has nothing to do with our cause.
1: Exactly.
2: What are you going to do?
1: Get back to your tent.
2: What are you going to do to Nikolai?
1: Just what's expected of me. First thing in the morning.

0: Matt, are you awake?
1: Hmm? Oh, now.
0: Please, Matt, what will you do to Nikolai?
1: Oh, for Pete's sake, go to sleep, Johann. It's late.
0: You must tell me, Matt. What will you do to my dog?
1: I guess you'll have to be liquidated.
0: Matt.
1: Oh, go to sleep.
0: You cannot kill Nikolai. I never had an animal before. She likes me, Matt. She...
1: Well, that's fine talk for a party member. Bring Nikolai down to the lake before breakfast. He can help me drown her. I fought to stay awake then, hoping to see my plan take effect. Then, hours later, I floated out of a light doze to see Johann dressing rapidly in the pre-dawn gloom. In a moment, he scooped up his dog and ducked through the tent flap. I lay on my cot, waiting, giving him time to clear. 5 minutes. 10 minutes. Time enough. I hopped out of bed, pulled on some clothes, and ran for the phone at camp headquarters to alert the FBI. Perrin's headquarters cabin was dead ahead now. I didn't want to take the chance of being spotted in the front, so I ran to the rear, up the stoop. I was inside the screen door and across the room in a minute, fumbling around for the phone at the wall. There it was. Hello? Hello, operator? Hello? Operator? Hello?
2: Who's there? Who's back there?
1: Perrin. I hadn't noticed the light under the door. Had no way of knowing he'd been working at his desk in the front room.
2: Here, who's back at... Svetik! What are you doing here? What are you doing at that phone?
1: Well, I was just trying to call the gateman. Johann's gone. He's escaped.
2: What?
1: I woke up a while ago, and his cot was empty. Hurry, the alarm.
2: Svetik, he can't escape. If we lose him, I'll hold you fully responsible for this. I'll see...
1: Never mind that now. Wake up the camp. Come on. Where's the switch for that loudspeaker of yours?
2: Right over there by the desk. Turn it on. Hurry up.
1: I turned it on, all right. I flicked on the power, then twisted the volume control as far as it would go. The louder, the better. I meant for everyone to hear it. Everyone. Okay, go to it, comrade.
3: Attention all camp personnel. Johann Karlsman is missing. Find Johann Karlsman.
2: Svetik, you fool. Turn down the volume. We'll wake up the whole countryside.
1: That's just what I wanted it to do. If it was loud enough, it might be heard by the FBI men cruising outside the camp. For a while, my hopes were high. Half-dressed, half-awake kids ran through the weeds shouting Johann's name. Confused counselors barked orders at each other, but no one found Johann. Then a cheer went up just outside the gate. A moment later, the report came to Perrin. Johann Karlsman had been found. They were holding him at the main gate.
4: Let me go! Let me go! I don't want to go back in there. I won't go back in there. I won't go back. Take your hands off me.
2: Johann, what sort of foolishness is this? Come back to your tent.
4: No, get away from me. I won't let you kill Nikolai. I won't. Get
2: Stop
4: away.
2: Stop kicking, you little fool. Get back in the camp. Get back before I...
4: I won't.
1: Better let him go, Perrin. We've got company.
4: Let me go. Let me go. I hate you. I hate all of you.
2: Why, you little...
5: Easy with that boy, chum. Let him alone.
2: What are you... Get off of these grounds. What do you want here? This is none of your affair.
5: My name's Murdoch, Federal Bureau of Investigation.
2: What? Svetik, do you know anything about this? What's it all about?
1: I don't know, Perrin. I thought you might know.
5: This camp has been under observation for months, Perrin. We've been waiting for one little slip. One little reason to come in and get you.
4: Oh, please, please, mister, take me home. Take me away from here. They want to kill Nikolai.
5: It's all right, son. We're going. But I'd like to have a few words with Mr. Perrin first.
2: Me? Why me? What about him? Svetik. What about Svetik?
5: We're interested in you, Perrin. We have other plans for Svetik.
1: Maybe you remember it. There were hearings, trials, all sorts of excitement. Especially when Samuel Karlsman told his story and showed the kidnap note, signed by Perrin. And when it was all over, there was a picture in the newspapers. You probably saw it. A boy, his father, and a lop-eared brown and white pup, together, understanding each other. They had found something communism could never offer, something I could never hope to find, as long as I walked the crooked red path, as long as I walked alone.

This is Dana Andrews. In the story you just heard, names, dates, and places are fictitious to protect innocent persons. Many of these stories are based on incidents in the life of Matt Svedek, who for 9 years worked undercover as a communist for the FBI to help assure that our country will remain free. Next week, another fantastic adventure. Join us then, won't you?

0: What is it?
1: Another case for Nick Carter, Master Detective.
2: Yes, it's another case for that most famous of all manhunters, the detective whose ability at solving crime is unequaled in the history of detective fiction. Nick Carter, Master Detective. Tonight's curious adventure...
3: A Cat Brings Death. For Nick Carter and the Mystery of the Missing Persian.
4: The confounded doggone things to have.
5: Riley, you don't seem very happy to see me this morning.
4: I ain't.
5: Something I've done, or just things in general?
4: Things in particular.
6: Here's your glass of water, Lieutenant.
4: All right. What you get it so cold for?
6: Well, Lieutenant, it ain't...
4: All right. Get out, get out. Now, where'd I put them pills?
5: Taking your vitamins regularly, I see. Excellent idea for anyone inclined to be nervous.
4: Vitamins, nothing. Them's aspirin tablets for headaches.
5: Lieutenant Riley, do you mind if I sit down this lovely morning?
4: Sit down, but don't bother me. I've got too many troubles of my own to be bothered with yours.
5: But I have no troubles, Lieutenant. I feel free as a bird.
4: You would.
5: Care to tell old Uncle Nick what the trouble is?
4: In case you're interested, Mr. Nicholas Carter,
5: you know,
4: I am. Shut up if you want to hear this.
5: Oh, sorry. Please forgive
4: me. In case you're interested, I just had to release Cully Greer from his temporary residence in my jail.
5: Oh, too bad.
4: I couldn't get enough on him to hold him for a jury in spite of the fact that every cop in town knows he's guilty.
5: Oh, what a pity.
4: And we've been trailing his sidekick Saban for more than a week steady without a sign of results. The same with that blonde, what do you call her, Reba Dawes. You're right back where we started. Three smooth jobs pulled this month without a smell of a clue. Three big jewel robberies, and my little Boy Scouts are still out chasing rainbows.
5: You know, Riley, I haven't been following this case very closely, but I have a hunch.
4: Hunch? You can't hold a crook on a hunch. There's been enough high-class sparklers lifted around here in the last 30 days to stock a pawn shop, and we can't put a finger on nobody. Now, you got a hunch. You can't hold
5: Riley, I know. You can't hold a crook on a hunch. You got to pin something on him and make it stick. I've heard you say that before.
4: Well, it's true. Why, Nick, I ain't even
5: had... The phone, Lieutenant.
4: All right. Lieutenant Riley, Police Headquarters.
7: This is Commissioner Clark, Riley.
4: Oh, yes, sir, Commissioner.
7: Now, look, if somebody doesn't turn up something on these jewel robberies pretty quick now, there's going to be some changes around here.
4: We've been working hard on it, Commissioner, and I ain't hardly been home long enough to eat, sir. That's a fact, sir.
7: The trouble with you, Riley, is in your head, not in your stomach. Maybe we need some new blood in that department.
4: Oh, now, Commissioner, we can't find clues when there ain't none to find. We're doing all we can, sir.
7: You'll have to do better. I expect results within 48 hours. Goodbye.
4: Goodbye, Commissioner.
5: I take it that was the commissioner.
4: You take it? Oh, look, Nick, couldn't you go someplace else for a while?
5: Why, Riley, your lack of hospitality amazes me. I only came down to...
4: Yeah.
5: The buzzer, Lieutenant.
4: All right. Well, what is it now? More trouble?
8: There's a woman out here demanding to see you. And I mean demanding.
4: I ain't receiving visitors today.
8: You'd better be. It's Mrs. Dudley Banks herself.
4: Mrs. Dudley Banks?
8: You know, Commissioner's favorite aunt.
4: I know who she is. What does she want? Some more contributions
8: she
4: for
8: the... She says she's been robbed, Lieutenant.
4: Robbed? Oh, don't tell me we got another case to break. I can't stand much more of this. All right, send her in.
5: You know, Riley, I remember reading recently that Mrs. Dudley Banks had the finest collection of rubies in the country.
4: Oh, no, Nick. Not rubies.
5: You don't suppose that
6: Mrs. Dudley Banks, Lieutenant Riley.
9: Lieutenant Riley, I have come to you personally to report a most distressing thing. I've been robbed in broad daylight and under the most distressing circumstances.
4: You've been robbed?
9: Most certainly have, and I shall expect you to take immediate action.
4: You can depend on us, Mrs. Dudley Banks. Just what was the nature of your loss?
9: My cat.
4: Your cat? You said your cat?
9: Precisely, my cat. A lemon-colored Persian of the female sex. She's known as Fluffy. She disappeared from my upstairs living room sometime this morning.
4: Well, isn't it just possible that the cat just strayed off the premises like...
9: Fluffy was stolen, of that I am certain. She's not given to wandering away.
4: Yes, of course, ma'am. What do you expect me to do?
9: Do? Why do you suppose I came down here for sympathy?
4: Well,
9: I expect you to recover the animal, apprehend the criminal, and punish him.
4: Oh, sure.
9: I shall be home after 4 o'clock, At that time, you will be at liberty to inspect the premises. You have my address, of course. Good day.
4: Cat. A Persian cat. Of all the confounded nonsense!
0: Oh, but Riley, think. Think how lucky you are that it wasn't her rubies.
4: Lucky, you call it.
0: Well, Lieutenant, what are you going to do about this, pardon my pun, catastrophe?
4: Do about it, as if I didn't have enough troubles now. That old cluck may be the commissioner's favorite aunt, but if she thinks I'm going to assign anybody to round up a stray cat, she's a
0: lucky... You know, Riley, this case interests me.
4: What?
0: Yes. Why, a case like this might develop some startling angles before we get through with it.
4: Oh, Nick, quit your kidding.
0: No, really, Riley, I'm serious. This, I feel sure, is a case worthy of my talents. It'll be a pleasure for me to turn from the pursuit of murderers and other such small-time criminals to the really important work of discovering who walked off with the lovely feline pet of Mrs. Dudley Banks.
4: Are you kidding, Nick?
0: Definitely not, Riley. At 4 o'clock this afternoon, I shall ring Mrs. Dudley Banks' bell, wipe my feet on a doormat, hand my hat to the butler, and see what I can uncover about the mystery of the missing Persian.
4: Go!
0: So long, Lieutenant.

0: Yes, sir.
1: I'm from police headquarters. Lieutenant Riley sent me to investigate the loss of Mrs. Dudley Banks' cat.
0: Oh, yes, sir. Mrs. Dudley Banks is expecting you. Come in, please.
1: Thank you.
0: This way, please. Mrs. Dudley Banks is in her sitting room.
1: Thank you.
0: A police person, madam.
2: A police person?
0: Yes, madam. About the cat, madam.
2: Oh, yes, of course. Come in. That will be all, Carrington.
0: Very good, madam.
1: My name is Carter, Mrs. Dudley Banks. Lieutenant Riley sent me here to see if I can find your cat.
2: To see if you can find her? You must find her.
1: That's what I mean, madam. Now, will you please tell me what you know about her disappearance?
2: There's very little to tell. I was obliged to be absent from the house this morning for about 2 hours. I left my poor Fluffy right here in her own little basket. It's that one there with the pink ribbons on it.
1: Yes. Now, who was here in the house while you were gone?
2: My butler and my maid were both here, but neither of them paid the slightest attention to poor Fluffy. It was not until I myself returned at noon that she was missed.
1: She was a lemon-yellow-colored Persian, I believe.
2: Yes, yes, a beautiful little creature. Here, let me show you her picture.
1: Oh, I don't think that'll be necessary, Mrs. Dudley Banks.
2: Not necessary? That's absurd. Surely you can find her more easily when you know what she looks like.
1: Very well, madam, if you insist.
2: Of course I insist. Here. Now, this one was taken about 2 months ago.
1: Ah, yes.
2: It's not a very good picture because the stupid photographer sent his assistant instead of coming himself.
1: Oh, I see. Well, a very pretty cat, isn't it? She?
2: She is. That picture doesn't do her justice.
1: Now, what happened when you discovered she was missing?
2: I was brokenhearted.
1: No, I mean, did you look for her?
2: What a silly question. Of course we looked for her. We searched the whole house thoroughly, but Fluffy was gone.
1: Has she ever run away before?
2: I should say not. She adored me.
1: I see. Madam, this is a very baffling case. There are a number of, angles. Are you sure nothing else is missing beside the cat?
2: Nothing. We checked everything.
1: And there were no visitors this morning while you were out?
2: No one. No one, except the young woman from the ladies' auxiliary, of course.
1: Ah. What did she come here for?
2: Every Wednesday afternoon, my friends and I meet here to roll bandages. And this young woman comes the day before to bring us the materials.
1: She's been coming here regularly?
2: Every week.
1: Do you know her name?
2: I believe this young lady's name is Miss Conroy. She took over the job only last week.
1: Oh. She hasn't been here before last week, huh?
2: No, another girl did it before that. But, why are you asking all these questions about her? Surely you can't think she had anything to do with it.
1: You never can be sure, madam.
2: Oh, but she's such a sweet girl. A blonde with beautiful green eyes, just like my poor dear Fluffy.
1: Yes. Thank you, Mrs. Dudley Banks. I'll be getting back to headquarters now.
2: You mean you've solved the mystery of dear Fluffy's disappearance?
1: Perhaps. Will you have your butler show me out, please?
2: Oh, yes, of course, of course. Carrington.
0: Yes, madam.
2: Show Mr. Carter out.
0: Yes, madam. This way, sir.
1: Good day, Mrs. Dudley Banks. Thank you, Carrington.
0: Not at all, sir. Good day.
1: Very interesting. This may produce results after all.

0: This is the headquarters of the Ladies' Auxiliary.
1: This is the office of Brown, Brown, White, and Brown Attorneys.
0: Yes?
1: Could you give us the address of a Miss Conroy who works with you? We have a legal communication for her.
0: Miss Conroy? One moment, please.
1: Stranger things have happened.
0: Miss Conroy lives at 76 East Dover Place.
2: Thank you.
0: Not at all.

0: Driver, why are you stopping here?
1: Well, this is the address you give me, mister.
0: This is 76 East Dover Place?
1: Well, it's as near as I can get to it.
0: But this is an empty lot.
1: I can't help that, mister. It's 76 East Dover Place just the same.
0: Huh. Okay. Take me to the Mayflower Restaurant at 56 and 34th.
1: Right.
2: A little early for dinner tonight, Mr. Carter. Nobody gets in here before 6, generally.
0: Now, never mind, Katie. Bring me a nice, thick slab of roast beef.
2: Oh, you're just fooling, Mr. Carter. This is Meatless Tuesday.
0: Oh, yes, so it is, Katie. I never seem to remember that. Well, what's on the menu?
2: Here, you can look for yourself.
0: Thanks.
2: If you had to buy meat for a family the way I do, you'd remember it. It's a job getting things these days.
0: Yeah, I suppose it is.
2: Why, just this afternoon, before I come to work, I went to the butcher shop to get some liver. My husband calls it cat food, but he eats it just the same. Well, I got some, and a nice piece it was, too, but I had to fight for it.
0: Fight for it?
2: Yeah. Blonde little chit tried to get it away from me. Last piece there was, but I got it. I slapped her face, too, I did. And she didn't want it for herself at all. Wanted it for a cat. Imagine.
0: Her cat? What kind of cat?
2: What's the difference what kind of a cat it was? The idea of hard-working folks having to go without. So some cat can eat the best there is.
0: This blonde, she wouldn't be young and pretty, would he? Lives in the neighborhood, maybe?
2: Oh, she's pretty to look at. But the language she used, it'll make your hair curl. Yeah, she lives around here. I seen her going in and out of the Mecca Apartments across the park. She's a movie actress, maybe.
0: Mecca Apartments, huh?
2: Mm-hmm.
0: Well, I wonder if she's home now.
2: Here, don't you want any dinner? I thought you'd come in here to eat.
0: Oh, sorry, Katie. I'll be back later. Right now, I have to follow a hunch and see a girl about a cat. So long.

0: Rima Dawes.
1: Name on the door as big as life.
0: Hey, that's the young lady Riley's been trying to pin something on for the past few weeks, if I recall correctly. Well, Nick, let's see what happens.
2: Well?
1: Very well, thanks.
2: Here, what's the idea of pushing into my apartment like that?
1: Well, just dropped in to say hello.
2: What do you want here?
1: Kitty was right. You are good looking.
2: Listen, fella, if you don't clear out of here, I'll...
1: Pretty cat you got there, too. Persian, isn't it?
2: Never mind the cat. What's the game? Come on, talk up or get out.
1: All right, here it is. You call yourself Conroy, get to be a worker for the ladies' auxiliary, get chummy with Mrs. Dudley Banks, and then walk off with her pet Persian under your raincoat. What's the answer?
2: Oh, a dick, are you?
1: Could be. I think Lieutenant Riley would like to have a chat with you down at headquarters.
2: Lieutenant Riley had me down at headquarters and had to let me go. He's got nothing on me.
1: Then you won't have to worry, will you? We'll go down and confer with him anyway. We'll take Fluffy along with us.
2: You let that cat alone. I'm not leaving here for you or anyone else.
1: No. Mrs. Dudley Banks didn't like the idea of you taking her... You better answer that. It's somebody I'd like to see, and be yourself. I don't want to have to get rough. Watch yourself. I'll be right behind these curtains watching you.
2: Oh, Scully, it's you.
3: Sure it's me, babe. Who'd you expect?
2: Oh, I don't know. I just...
3: What's the matter, babe? You look scared.
2: No, I'm not scared.
3: You ready to travel? We're rolling tonight.
2: Scully,
3: Say, you did a nice job getting us a layout of the old lady's place. I'm proud of you. You know, that lady's auxiliary racket worked out okay. Me and Sabin turned the trick in no time. The wall safe was a pipe to crack, and we cleaned it. We put the maid and the old lady to sleep and dumped them in the closet. They never got a squint at us at all. We had to get rough with the butler. The old coot tried to make a getaway. Yeah, we had to give him the works.
2: Scully,
3: Say, are you sick or something?
2: I got something to tell you. There's a dick behind the curtains.
1: Both of you. Turn around and keep your hands in sight. Get him out, Scully. Now, let's see if you're carrying a gun.
3: What the...
1: Just keep him up, Scully. And you too, Reba. I'm not pointing this gun of mine at you for exercise. Oh. So, no gun, huh? What's the matter?
3: Don't you wish I had one? And you could pull me for carrying a concealed weapon. Nothing doing, copper. I don't carry any hardware outside of business hours, see? Hey, what are you doing here anyhow?
1: Just been waiting around for you to show up.
3: Hey, look, babe. How come this dick's parked here in your place?
2: I tried to tell you, Scully. He just busted in on me just before you came.
3: Must have had some reason for busting in.
1: Well, never mind that now, Scully. Let's all go down and see Riley. He should have held you in jail a little longer today. It would have queered the job you just pulled at Mrs. Dudley Banks' residence. Well, that's the answer to my problem, anyhow. Now just stand there, you two, while I give Riley a ring. Life will be a great deal happier for him when I tell him who's coming down to see him.
4: Police headquarters. Lieutenant Riley speaking.
1: Oh, Riley, I have a surprise for you.
4: I already got one, Nick. You know what was pulled off not half an hour ago?
1: I do. You found Mrs. Dudley Banks and her maid bundled up in a closet, and the butler shot to death. Probably the wall safe had been cleaned out, and Mrs. Dudley Banks' prized collection of rubies is missing.
4: Nick, how come you...
1: Riley. Katie had liver for supper tonight, see? And, hey, put on those lights again. Don't try anything.
4: No. Hey, Nick. Nick.
3: Okay, Reba. Turn the lights on.
4: What's going on there?
2: There's a gun.
4: Hey, what's all that noise?
3: You stay put, right where you are.
1: Okay, Scully, just as you say.
3: Good work, babe. You turned these lights on just at the right time. You better pick up the table and put that phone back.
2: Okay. Light switch was just behind me. I figured we'd have a better chance in the dark. You're awful quick, Scully.
3: You're too quick for that copper. He didn't get a chance to spill anything to Riley. We ain't in the picture at all, and we won't be either.
2: I was pretty scared for a minute. Hey, where's Sabin?
3: We're meeting him. I had Jake bring me here to get you.
2: Oh.
3: He's waiting for us downstairs. Now, you ready to travel?
2: Sure, I've been ready for the past hour. Thought it was you at the door when this dick knocked. That's why I opened it so quick.
3: Yeah, let's get going.
2: Say, ain't you going to take care of the flatfoot before we leave?
3: Not here. The one he did dicks tie you up with it and maybe hook me in, too. Yeah, just take him along with us for a while. And keep Riley guessing, too.
1: Oh, mighty nice of you to take me along to meet Sabin, Scully. Then I'll have all three of you together in one place where it'll be easier to take you in. You know, Riley'd hate to see you leave town.
3: Now, cut the comedy, copper. You're going along, but not far. So pick up your hat, big boy, and march yourself downstairs. And don't forget, I'll be right behind you, all the way.
1: Okay, Scully. You're the boss, now that you've got my gun. Oh, don't forget your cat, Reba.
2: Gosh, that's right. I almost did. Come on, Fluffy.
3: Hey, where'd that thing come from?
2: It's mine. Isn't she a dear? Picked her up today. Just couldn't resist her.
3: You gonna drag that along with you?
2: Sure, I can't leave her behind. She won't be any trouble.
3: Okay, let's get going. I don't want to keep Jake waiting. Anybody bother you while you was waiting, Jake?
5: Nah. Say, who was that with you, Scully?
3: Yeah, one of Riley's bloodhounds. You was up in front with Jake, Reba.
2: Okay.
5: Right. Dick. Hey, what's happening, Scully?
3: It's
5: what's he doing
3: right,
5: here?
3: Jake, get going. Yeah, we're behind schedule now on account of this guy.
5: Okay, but I don't like it. Gotta get rid of him.
3: Well, you will, when the time comes. Hey, look, Gumshoes. How come you happened to drop in on Reba tonight?
1: Just a hunch.
3: Yeah?
1: Yeah. Funny how things break, isn't it? You see, it all started when Katie had liver for supper.
3: You said that before. What about it?
1: So here we are, the three of us. Funny, isn't it?
3: Yeah, I can't stop laughing.
2: What's so funny, Scully?
3: Ask the Dick. He knows the answers.
1: I'll tell you when the time comes. But first, let's find Saban.
5: Yeah, here's the place, Scully. That garage here.
3: Yeah, pull right inside. Saban will be waiting there for us.
5: Right.
6: That you, Scully?
3: Yeah.
6: Hey, where you been? If we don't get upstate before morning, we're gonna be... Hey, who's that with you?
3: Keep your shirt on and close the garage doors before some fool cop shows up and begins asking questions.
6: Yeah, okay.
3: Come over here, Saban.
6: Yeah?
3: I want to show you a prize package I picked up tonight. A real live bloodhound straight from Riley's kennels.
6: Him? How'd he get into the picture?
3: Walked in on his own 2 feet.
6: Well, he won't go out that way. They'll have to carry him when we get through with him.
3: Yeah, that's what I've been telling him. But it don't seem to worry him none.
1: What's the use of worrying? I can't do anything about it. Yet.
6: Not yet or ever, copper. You're a dead duck. Hey, give Jake the gun, Scully. He can stay here and hold it on the Gumshoe. You and Reba come into the house with me a minute.
3: Okay, Saban. Here, Jake, keep this pointed at that Dick's heart.
5: Yeah.
3: I have to laugh when I think it's his own gun that's keeping him quiet.
5: He'll keep quiet, all right, or something's going to happen to him. Hey, how long are you going
6: to
5: be gone?
6: Just a couple of minutes. We'll be right back. Everything's all set to go as soon as we finish what we got to do.
5: Okay, but don't forget we got a long way to go yet tonight.
6: We forgot. You just keep your eye on the copper till we get back.
5: It's a pleasure. Hey, can I knock him off?
3: Not yet. Wait till we get a ways out of town. Then you can finish him any way you like.
5: You hear that, copper? You and me is going to have fun. I don't like cops, and I'm going to take it all out on you.
1: I'm sure that'll be great fun, Jake. Yeah?
5: You won't think so. Hey, Dick, don't start moving. Stay where you're on that back seat now. One more move and I'll plug you.
1: Scully said not to shoot, Jake. There might be cops around.
5: You come any closer, I'll let you have it. Cops or no cops.
1: Remember, Jake, cops.
5: I warn you. You
0: must have a gun of your own somewhere, on you? Yeah, there it is. Now, my friend, I feel a little better. I'll just put this piece of wire around your wrists. And around your ankles. And slip this rag in your mouth. Tie it back here. There. Now, don't think you'll bother me any. And I'm going to have my hands full in a few minutes. I'm going to take you and your 3 pals back to Riley. Now, I'll just go over here and stand behind this door. And when they come back, there'll be a 1-man welcoming party. Okay. Come on, you lugs. I'm waiting.
3: Well, Mr. Copper, you're about to take your last ride. I hope you... Saban, look.
6: Huh? What is it?
3: Jake's out cold.
2: The Dick's broken loose. Look out.
7: How about your hands, all of you?
6: Hey, where'd
7: you
6: get...
7: Stop those bags and get your hands in the air. Maybe fast, Saban, but not that fast.
3: Hey, don't shoot. Don't shoot. You know I ain't got no gun.
1: Just have another look to make sure. Now, you're clean. I'll just take Saban's gun. I'll make sure he doesn't have another one on him anyway. He's clean, too.
0: I'll keep those hands where I can see them, Reba.
2: I just want to get a handkerchief out of my handbag.
0: All right, but no tricks.
2: Can't a girl use her own handkerchief when she has to blow?
0: Sorry to have to sock you in the jaw, lady. Suppose I might have known you'd have a gun in your handbag. All right, you two. Pick her up and put her in the back of the car. Then get in yourself. Scully, you drive. Sabin, you're sitting back with Reba and me. Just push Jake over, Scully. He won't bother you. All right, get going.
8: Okay, okay.
0: Then we'll all drive down and surprise Lieutenant Riley. Won't that be fun?

0: And after they left you alone with Jake, then what?
1: Well, Patsy, when the three of them went into the house, I knew the chance I'd been waiting for had come. Mm-hmm. I was in the back seat, and Jake was in the front seat holding my gun on me. Mm-hmm. So I got up out of my seat, moved over to Jake, took the gun away from him, and punched him in the jaw. He went out like a light.
0: Nick, you moved up on a man holding a pistol on you? Why in the world didn't he kill you? Sounds to me like a hairbreadth Harry story.
1: He tried to kill me, all right, Patsy. But he didn't know what I knew. That's why I had the advantage on him.
0: Now, stop teasing, Nick. Tell me, why in the world didn't he shoot you?
1: As I said, Patsy, he tried to. But the gun wasn't loaded.
0: Wasn't loaded?
1: No. That's why I felt perfectly safe in just taking it away from him. Patsy, you should have seen the look on his face when he pointed the gun at my heart and pulled the trigger 3 times.
0: But I thought you said it was your gun.
1: He did, Patsy.
0: And it wasn't loaded?
1: No, Patsy. With shame and remorse, I admit it wasn't loaded. You see, when Scully jumped on me in Reba's apartment, I tried to shoot him with it. But the trigger simply clicked. Then I suddenly remembered that I'd been cleaning it the night before when I got that long-distance phone call. And I just forgot to load it again.
0: That's a dangerous mistake to make, Nick, even if it did save your life this time.
1: Quite right, Patsy, quite right. Well, I certainly had a lot of fun watching Scully pointing that empty gun at me all the time we were going to meet Saban. You know, I really enjoyed it. I wish all my mistakes could turn out as well.

0: This has been another of the strange adventures of Nick Carter, Master Detective, which are brought to you regularly by WOR Mutual. Well, Nick, what's next week's story going to be about?
1: Before I tell you that, John, there's something else I want to say. Something very special. And this is addressed to you, our audience. We've been with you every week for the past year now, bringing you the strange and exciting adventures of Nick Carter. And now I'm very happy to be able to announce that beginning next Monday, April 17th, we're going to have the pleasure of being with you 5 times a week. 5 quarter hours a week, Mondays through Fridays at 9:15 p.m. Eastern Wartime, over most of these stations. And I assure you that we're looking forward to these meetings with you very eagerly. So remember, we won't be back Saturday nights anymore. But we will be here every evening, Monday through Friday, at 9:15 Eastern Wartime, beginning this coming Monday, April 17th. And we hope you'll be with us as regularly in the future, as you have been in the past.
2: Oh, gee, Nick, that's swell, isn't it? 5 times a week. And do we have a lot of exciting stories to tell?
1: You bet we do, Patsy. A lot of really exciting cases. And I think we'll start next Monday with a story which I call Kidnapped for Sale.
2: Or The Mystery of the Missing Babies.
1: Have you heard of the latest racket? Stealing young babies from their parents, not for ransom, but to sell them to people who want the baby for their own? Well, it's one of the dirtiest and lowest forms of kidnapping found in the underworld today.
2: And when a young mother who'd lost her baby came to Nick for help, he was glad of the chance to break up the kidnap ring and catch the fiends who stole innocent and helpless children and then sold them to the highest bidders.
1: So if you want to be in on the beginning of one of the most exciting chases I've ever had, listen next Monday evening at 9:15 Eastern Wartime to the story Kidnapped for Sale. So long, everybody.
2: So long.
0: And so long to both of you, Nick and Patsy. In the strange adventure you have just heard, Nick Carter was impersonated by Lon Clark, Patsy by Helen Choate, Lieutenant Riley by Humphrey Davis. Original music was played by Lou White. The entire production was written and directed by Jock McGregor.

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0: This story is a copyrighted feature of Street & Smith Publications, Incorporated. 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This is Mutual.

0: The Avenger, sworn enemy of evil, is actually Jim Brandon, a famous biochemist. Through his numerous scientific experiments, Brandon has perfected two inventions to aid him in his crusade against crime as the Avenger: the telepathic indicator, by which he is able to pick up thought flashes, and the secret diffusion capsule, which cloaks him in the black light of invisibility. Brandon's assistant, the beautiful Fern Collier, is the only one who shares his secrets and knows that he is the man the underworld fears as the Avenger. And now, the Avenger and the Department of Death. The employees of Kahn's department store are beginning to punch in for the day. Among the early arrivals is Mabel Darney, who hurries toward the employees' elevator.
1: Oh, good morning, Mr. Kilgore.
2: Morning, Mabel. You're in early this morning.
1: My clock must have been fast. My, Mr. Kilgore, your windows certainly look pretty this week.
2: Oh, thank you, Mabel. I've had quite a few compliments on them. Too bad I can't hold them over for another week. Saved me a lot of work.
1: I'll say. I wonder what's holding up this elevator.
2: I don't think Joe's come in yet.
1: Then where's the elevator? It's always parked here on the main floor overnight.
2: Call up through the grating. Someone else may have taken it up.
1: It's not in the basement. I can see down it.
2: Mabel!
1: Oh,
2: Mabel,
1: Mr.
2: what's the
1: Kilgore,
2: matter?
1: Come over here quick.
2: Well, what is it?
1: Look, down there at the bottom of the shaft. It's Grady, the watchman. He looks like he's dead.
3: You're right, Inspector. Looks like Grady died from a fall. What floor did you say he fell from?
4: It must have been the fifth, Jim. I checked the automatic meter on the main floor when I came in. It shows that Grady made his last time check on the fifth floor at midnight.
3: Well, let's go upstairs and have a look.
4: Okay. All right, O'Brien. You take over here until my men arrive.
5: Whatever you say, Inspector White.
4: Come on, Jim. Let's get out of this shaft and take the elevator to the fifth.
3: To the sixth, you mean, Inspector?
4: Sixth? I said he fell from the fifth, Jim.
3: Yes, but the elevator in that shaft would have to be parked above the floor from which he fell. We'd better check that first.
4: Get in the elevator, Jim. Sixth it is.
3: You didn't permit any of the elevators to be moved, did you, Inspector?
4: Only this one. I took it down to the basement myself. I ordered all the employees held on the main floor.
3: Good. Now, what have you found out about Grady so far?
4: Well, he's been a watchman here at Kahn's store for 15 years. Steady fellow, completely trustworthy.
3: Who's this fellow, O'Brien, you left on guard in the basement?
4: He's a store detective. Here we are. There's the elevator, just as you said, Jim.
3: Uh-huh. Very strange.
4: Well, what's strange about it? You expected to find it here, didn't you?
3: Yes, but would you mind explaining why Grady rode this elevator up to the sixth and then left it parked here and used the stairway to the fifth floor?
4: Oh, Jim, don't start that. The first thing
3: Come
4: I
3: on,
4: know,
3: Inspector.
4: You...
3: Let's take a look at the fifth floor. We'll take this elevator Grady used.
4: All right. Now, there's no doubt in my mind this was an accident, Jim. Nothing valuable was stolen or the alarm would have sounded, so don't try to stir up anything.
3: Oh, a perfect landing, Inspector. Well, say, who's that coming in from the stairway?
4: That's Mr. Kahn, the owner of the store. Must have something important on his mind to climb all those stairs.
6: Inspector? Inspector White, I want a few words.
4: Yeah?
6: You?
4: What is it, Mr. Kahn?
6: Well, how much longer must I keep the store closed? I had a sale advertised for today. Several hundred people waiting outside.
4: Give Brandon and me 10 minutes more, then you can open the door.
3: Mr. Kahn, we would also like to have your permission to question some of your employees.
6: Question my employees? What for?
3: If Grady's death was accidental, it must be proved so to the satisfaction of the police department.
6: Oh. Well, naturally, I want everything to be cleared up properly, but... Well, look here, Inspector. There's no need to make a scandal out of a perfectly natural accident. I have some influence in this city.
4: All right, you'd better take care of your own business, Mr. Kahn, and I'll take care of mine. Now, give us 10 minutes more here.
6: All right. All right. It's not that I don't want to cooperate in every way possible, but as far as I can see, there's no need for a prolonged investigation.
3: In other words, Inspector, we mustn't let a little thing like murder interfere with Mr. Kahn's business.
4: Now, wait a minute, Jim. Don't jump to any conclusions. Now, why couldn't Grady have fallen down the shaft here?
3: Oh, really, Inspector? That question isn't worthy of you.
4: Why not?
3: Well, first of all, these grating gates may look old-fashioned, but they lock and unlock automatically from the inside. Grady would hardly have pried this door open in order to fall down the shaft accidentally.
4: No, I admit you've got something there, Jim. But what do you suppose did happen?
3: Grady was killed or stunned by a blow on some other floor. Brought here to the fifth floor in this elevator. Parked right here on the floor where we're standing while his murderer took the elevator to the sixth floor. Left it there. Punched the time clock on that floor. Walked down the stairs. Punched the clock here. And then pried open this gate and threw Grady down this shaft.
4: That's all guesswork, Jim. You have no way of proving any of that.
3: I can prove all of it, Inspector.
4: I'm listening.
3: Well, Grady had a bad gash on his head, didn't he?
4: Yeah.
3: Look, there on the wall of the elevator, about 30 inches from the floor.
4: Looks like a small blood stain.
3: Now, look at the floor, right here where we're standing. There's a larger and more distinct stain.
4: Yeah, but why should the murderer overlook evidence like that?
3: Only a few dim lights are left burning on these top floors at night. The murderer didn't see it. Now, last but not least, look at the marks on this outside elevator door, made by a sharp instrument, recently. Bits of metal are still clinging to the marks.
4: Yeah. All right, Jim, where do we go from

0: very simple.
1: Going down, Inspector. Please face the front of the car.
2: Well, Jim, this is the first time I ever spent a whole day in a department store without buying anything.
1: I've discovered that shopping for clues in a busy department store is practically impossible, Perrin.
2: It's almost closing time. Shall we call it a day?
1: No, let's finish our examination here on the main floor.
2: All right. Jim, what's in that little room next to the book department?
1: Oh, that's where the vault is kept.
2: Oh. Say, this room on the right looks interesting, Jim. It's marked no admittance.
1: Oh, that's for us. Come on, Perrin.
2: Seems to be some sort of storeroom.
3: Who's that? Customers aren't allowed in here. Oh, it's you, Mr. Brandon.
1: You're Kilgore, the window decorator, aren't you?
3: That's right. I'm getting things ready to change the windows tonight.
2: Heavens, are you going to use all these dummies in the windows, Mr. Kilgore?
3: Yes, miss. I've planned a party motif to display these various costumes.
2: That should work out very well.
3: Well, this first group of dummies is for the cocktail party window. Those for the dinner party. That group over there for the theater party. These in afternoon clothes are for the bridge party. And these last five will attend a supper club party.
2: Oh, the clothes are lovely. That blue dinner dress is stunning.
1: When do you begin dressing the windows, Mr. Kilgore?
3: Right away. I was just about to strike the set of that first window when you came in.
1: Oh, well, don't let us keep you. I'm just doing a little routine checking on the main floor layout.
2: Do you mind if I watch you for a while, Mr. Kilgore?
3: No, not at all. I'll explain the procedure, if you like.
2: Oh, thank you.
3: Well, first I take off my shoes and put on these woolen socks. That's so I won't leave any marks on the rug.
2: I see.
3: One of the side windows opens right off this room, so I dress that one first. See, that way I can get started before the store closes.
2: Oh, seems strange looking at a store window from the inside.
3: I dare say. This little dummy I'm bringing out now did a very good job this week. The dress buyer told me she sold every dress she had in stock of this model.
2: Where do you put the dummies you take out?
3: Oh, in the rear of the storeroom. We have a sufficient number to alternate. Pardon me, I'll be back in just a moment.
2: Surely. Oh, Jim, come here and have a look at the world as a dummy sees it.
1: Well, since I'm beginning to feel like a dummy on this case, I might as well become acquainted with the outlook. Very befitting. The view is extremely limited.
2: You sound awfully low, Jim. Of course, I don't blame you much. We haven't accomplished...
1: Fern, look at that rug.
2: What's the matter with it?
1: There's a deep print of a man's shoe there near that table.
2: That's strange. Kilgore couldn't have made it.
1: No dummy is heavy enough to make a print as deep as that.
2: Anyway, the one dummy he took out of this window was over on the other side. Jim, do you think this means anything?
1: It means that a woman's curiosity is a wonderful thing, Fern. Thanks to you, at last we're actually on the inside of this case, looking...

0: Mr. Shelvin, you're in charge of the jewelry department, aren't you?
1: That's right, Mr. Brandon.
0: Until just a few weeks ago, their jewelry was on the mezzanine. Why was it changed?
1: Mr. Kahn decided to enlarge the department. There's more room for display here on the main floor.
0: I see. You're planning a big diamond sale as soon as the new shipment arrives, aren't you?
1: Why, yes. How did you know about that? Mr. Kahn told me I wasn't to mention that shipment to anyone.
0: Well, it seems to be a fairly well-known secret, Shelvin.
1: Mr. Kahn won't like that at
0: the
1: all.
0: The new vault for the diamonds is over there in the room next to the book department, isn't it?
1: I'm sorry, but I'm not at liberty
0: to... Oh, well, I know it is. And also that you and Mr. Kahn are the only ones who have the combination to that vault.
1: Mr. Brandon, I hold a very responsible position here. I don't want to jeopardize it in any way. If you have any further questions, I prefer that you direct them to Mr. Kahn. There goes the closing signal. You'll have to excuse me.

0: who checked out early, those who were absent, and the few who may have had reasons for remaining late. I'm also working on the angle that there may be a direct connection between the murder of Grady and a plan to steal the diamonds when they arrive. But so far, I've found nothing to substantiate this theory. That's all, Fern.
1: Oh, good. I'm starving.
0: Oh, add this P.S. to the inspector.
1: Go ahead, Jim.
0: Meet me in front of the department store tomorrow afternoon at 4:30 to conduct a very important experiment.

0: We'll just finish up this report, Fern, and then we'll go out for dinner.
1: Oh, I thought you'd forgotten all about dinner, Jim. It's almost 9 o'clock.
0: Well, the inspector will want this tonight, but we'll hurry it up. Where was I?
1: You just finished stating that you were convinced it was an inside job.
0: Oh, yes. Take this down, Fern.
1: Ready?
0: I intend to check thoroughly on all the store employees who didn't check out at the regular closing time the night Grady was killed. This will include

0: And now, back to the Avenger and the Department of Death.
1: Here I am, Inspector.
2: Jim, what are you up to? Why did you want me to meet you in front of the store?
1: Inspector, we're going to pretend that we're two employees of Kahn's department store. We either checked out early, or we didn't show up for work today. Anyway, we're outside the store according to our time cards. Now, if we're outside and can prove it, according to our cards, we can't be suspected of any crime that might be committed inside, can we?
2: I suppose not. That's the kind of evidence that holds up in court. But what are you trying to prove, Jim?
1: The purpose of this demonstration is to show that we can go into the store and remain inside after the store closes. All night, if we want to.
2: Yeah?
1: Now, here's a complete list of the employees who were absent or who checked out early the night Grady was killed. We can discount the few who left late because they couldn't get back in past the watchman at the employee's entrance. You'll notice that this list includes a number of employees you've already met and whom we now have reason to suspect.
2: Well, now we're getting someplace, Jim. Who were they?
1: There were 15 all told, but the ones you know were O'Brien, the store detective, Mabel Darney, who discovered the body, Kilgore, the window decorator, and Shelvin in the jewelry department.
2: And don't forget Mr. Kahn himself. He doesn't have to check in and out of the store.
1: I'm not forgetting him, Inspector. He's on my list.
2: Well, what do we do now?
1: First, we walk inside the store, just like two ordinary customers. Then we make a very unusual experiment.

0: Inspector, the door to one of the side windows is right behind us. I'm going to open it now, and we're both going to step inside the window.
1: Oh, of all the crazy ideas you ever come up with, Jim, this is the craziest.
0: Come on, Inspector. We're invited to a cocktail party with five dummies. Hurry.
1: Now what?
0: Sit down on that bench. You'll be partly concealed by those two dummies. I'll stand over here behind this lovely lady in red. You can talk, Inspector. No one can see your face, but don't move.
1: How long do we have to stay here, Jim?
0: Until after the store closes. Maybe this experience will teach you not to make me prove everything to you the hard way.
1: Well, where's Fern? Why couldn't she have done this instead of me?
0: You're the one I have to convince. And besides, Fern is up in the toy department questioning Mabel Darney. Oh, there goes the gong. It's closing time.
1: Oh, how much longer?
0: We're going to stay here like this until everyone has left.
1: Oh, this is carrying things too far.
0: Be careful, Inspector. Don't move. One of those window shoppers is giving your suit the once-over.
2: So, after I'd finished questioning Mabel last night, it was time for the store to close. So I went outside and watched you and the inspector in the store window. My, you look natural.
0: We saw you, young lady. And I might add, that wasn't part of your assignment.
2: I know, Jim. But I wouldn't have missed it for anything.
1: Well, what did you find out from Mabel, Fern?
2: Well, Inspector, she knows all about the diamond shipment that's expected. And she has a terrible crush on Mr. Kilgore, the window decorator.
1: Oh, that's no help. Now, look here, Jim. We're moving too slow on this case. Inside job or outside job, I've got to find the man that murdered Grady and find him quick.
0: We'll get that murderer all right, Inspector, but it may take a few days.
1: A few days? Have you seen the morning papers? Why, one of them went so far as to print my picture and caption it, "The Police Department Dummy." I've got to make an arrest in this case within the next 24 hours, Jim.
0: All right. I promise you that by 10 o'clock tomorrow morning, you can make an arrest, Inspector.
1: You know who the murderer is, then?
0: I didn't say you could arrest the murderer.
1: Oh, stop talking in circles, Jim. What do you mean?
0: Well, I know who the murderer's accomplice is. And since you're so desperate to make an arrest, I'll deliver him. Then it's up to you to make him talk.

0: Here comes Mr. Kahn now, Inspector.
1: I hope you know what you're doing, Jim.
2: Good morning, Brandon. Inspector?
1: Good morning.
0: Good morning. Mr. Kahn, we're going to make an arrest here.
2: What?
0: I sent for you because we want to handle things as quietly as possible.
2: An arrest? Who?
0: Roger Kilgore, your window decorator.
2: Why, you must be mistaken, Brandon. Kilgore...
0: Kilgore was implicated in Grady's death. One of his windows was deliberately arranged so that someone could hide in it without attracting attention on the outside. And someone did hide there the night Grady was killed. If it wasn't Kilgore, then Kilgore knows who it was.
1: Bring Kilgore in here, Mr. Kahn.
2: Well, I'm afraid I can't. Kilgore didn't show up for work this morning.
0: What? Well, has he called or anything?
2: No, not yet.
0: Come on, Inspector. We've got some work to do.

0: Now that we're out of the store, Jim, would you mind telling me where we're going?
1: We're going to drive out to Kilgore's home, Inspector. I don't like the look of this.
0: My cars are on the side here.
1: Wait a minute. Take a look in that second window, Inspector.
0: What? Why, it's Kilgore. He's sitting on that bench where I was the other night. He has some nerve sitting there in the daytime.
1: Come back inside, quick!

0: That's the window, O'Brien. Open it up.
1: Not so fast, Brandon. I have to have a good reason to open these windows.
0: And I'll give you one. Kilgore's inside there.
1: Kilgore? Well, what's he doing in there?
0: That's what we want to know. Open the window and tell him to come out.
1: Okay. Come on out, Mr. Kilgore.
0: There's something wrong here. Inspector, come into the window with me. You too, O'Brien.
2: Right, Jim.
1: Sure. Say, Brandon, I don't like the way he looks.
0: No. Kilgore has been propped up on this bench for hours. He's dead.

0: How was Kilgore killed, Jim?
1: He was given a hypodermic needle full of poison, Fern.
0: Jim, this case seems to be getting more hopeless by the hour. Con's store seems to have added a new department, the Department of Death.
1: Well, the whole thing has taken an unexpected turn, but things are beginning to add up.
0: For instance?
1: Kilgore was murdered by someone who no longer needed his services and wanted to get him out of the way. That time element ties up with a big event scheduled to take place at the store today.
0: You mean the arrival of the diamonds?
1: Yes. I think the plan to steal the diamonds furnished the motive for both murders. Grady evidently discovered something in connection with it and was killed before he had a chance to reveal what he knew.
0: But, Jim, why should the murderer stay in the store at nights before the diamonds arrived?
1: In order to make preparations for the theft. What those preparations were, I must discover today.
0: Well, I suppose we can eliminate Kahn and Shelvin.
1: Why should we eliminate them?
0: Well, you said they both knew the combination to the vault. They could steal the diamonds any time they wanted to without any preparations.
1: Yes, and be accused of the theft immediately. Also, in that case, there's the burglar alarm to consider. No, our criminal is much too clever to employ such obvious tactics, Fern.
0: But why should Kahn want to steal his own diamonds?
1: They're heavily insured.
0: Oh, but Jim, Shelvin hasn't been absent or checked out early since the day of Grady's murder. So how could he be guilty of murdering Kilgore in the store last night?
1: I'll admit that's got me stumped. But not enough to eliminate him. Come on, Fern. We're going back to the store. And this time we're going to concentrate on the book department.

0: while we're here, Fern, I want to pick up a copy of Dr. Ledlow's book on crime documents.
1: Oh, I saw it here in this large bookcase the other day, Jim. I can find it in a minute.
0: Oh, all right. I'll browse around a little in the meantime.
1: Oh, Jim.
0: Yes?
1: Come here a minute.
0: Well, what is it?
1: Look at these books. They're completely disarranged, and some of them are upside down. This whole bookcase is a mess.
0: Why, yes. It certainly is. That's it, Fern. I've got it.
1: What, the book?
0: No, the solution to this whole grim affair.
1: Oh, at last.
0: Fern, Kahn's department store is going to have an extra watchman tonight. This is a job for the Avenger.

0: Yeah, that bookcase is out of the way. Got half an hour before the watchman and O'Brien come down here again. I'll have the jewels out and this case moved back by then. What was that noise?
1: Who's there?
2: It's the Avenger, Sheldon.
0: The Avenger?
2: I'm here to close your Department of Death and bring you to justice for the crimes you've committed.
0: How did you get in here?
2: Your crimes invited me.
0: I can't say you, Avenger. But my gun can find you.
2: Kilgore and Grady got in your way, and you killed them. But you won't find it quite so easy to rid yourself of the Avenger.
0: You're there in the corner, Avenger. I'll get you, all right.
2: An invisible target is no target at all, Sheldon.
0: I'll find you.
2: You're missing badly.
0: I'll shut you up.
2: Now you're harmless. Your gun is empty, Sheldon.
3: What's going on here? Sheldon, it's you.
2: O'Brien, arrest Sheldon. I think you know the charges.

0: Well, Jim, now that Shelvin is in custody and the newspapers have elevated the inspector to the status of crack detective instead of dummy, would you mind bringing me up to date on a few of the facts?
1: Not at all. We have to make out a full report on this for the inspector anyway.
0: Well, tell me briefly first, what was the clue you found in the book department?
1: Well, as you know, the diamond vault was in that small room that adjoined the book department. The back of the vault was against that wall. Now, the other side of the wall, in the book department, was completely hidden by that large bookcase. On the nights that Shelvin managed to stay in the store, he moved that bookcase and went to work on the wall. He broke through a section of it and succeeded in drilling through the back of the vault, leaving only the black velvet lining to be broken through at the last minute.
0: But the clue?
1: That bookcase was too heavy to move with the books in it, so Shelvin had to remove them. The night before the diamonds arrived, he was in a hurry and left them upset. That was the clue I needed.
0: But how did he expect to get the jewels out of the store?
1: After the death of Grady, Shelvin got himself an outside accomplice. By that time, he was quarreling with Kilgore anyway, and he knew he'd have to get rid of him. We picked up this accomplice this morning, and he explained the whole setup. After Grady's death, it was too risky for Shelvin to check out of the store early and come back in to hide. So he hit upon another idea. He hired a man who bore an amazing resemblance to him to check in and out of the store for him.
0: Very clever.
1: Shelvin's plan was to steal the jewels and stay in the store all night. The next morning, just before time for the store to open, his accomplice would check in for him, pick up the jewels in the washroom where Shelvin had left them in a shopping bag, and then exit from the store just as the early shoppers were coming in the main entrance.
0: And in the meantime, Shelvin goes to the safe, gives the alarm, and is under no suspicion.
1: Right.
0: Well, Jim, could we get the inspector's report out right away? I'd like to leave early today.
1: Oh, I can tell by that glint in your eye you're going shopping.
0: Yes, I am.
1: Well, murder or no murder, I suppose no woman alive can be expected to spend 3 days in a department store without buying something.
2: All characters, names, places, and plots used in the Avenger program are fictitious. Any similarity to persons living or dead is purely coincidental.
3: This is a thought. 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A thought. Remember, listen for another adventure of
2: The Avenger.
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17: And now, Gangbusters presents the case of the Sledgehammer Handicap, in which a hot horse, an open drawbridge, a phone call from a locked and bolted drugstore, and a woman's way parlay each other into days of dangerous determination for New Orleans detectives.
18: Gangbusters, the only national program to bring you authentic police case histories.

0: Tonight, Gangbusters has asked the Honorable Joseph Charing, Superintendent of Police, New Orleans, Louisiana, to narrate by proxy the case of the Sledgehammer Handicap. Superintendent Charing.
1: Thank you. And good evening, Gangbusters listeners. Suppose we begin tonight's case in the old quarter of New Orleans, one morning last winter. A man about 30 hurriedly entered the downstairs door of a rundown apartment house and ran breathlessly up two stairs at a time toward the dimly lit second floor hall.
2: Fran! Where are you, Fran?
3: Quiet, will you?
2: Hey, did you hear what, Fran? Robbie got out. They had him working in the fields. He ducked in the sugar cane away from the guards and jumped in the river. He swam downstream a couple of miles. I just heard it on the radio.
3: I know.
2: Yeah, the last thing they found out, you know. How do you know? It was just on the radio, just now.
3: Robbie's in there shaving.
2: You're kidding.
3: I wish I was. He walked in just after you left.
2: Hey, Fran, this is no place for me. I better get going.
3: You stick around.
2: No, but Fran,
3: you're a friend of his, aren't you?
2: Yeah, but if Robbie ever gets an idea what's been going on between you and me, oh, brother.
3: Who expected him to escape?
2: Listen, don't say a word. I've been here, Fran. I'll just say goodbye. It's been nice and lots of luck.
3: You'll stick around. Robbie's been asking for you.
2: He has?
3: I told him you were coming back.
2: Oh, Fran.
3: Don't off-friend me. I don't want him around. It was all over when he went away, as far as I was concerned.
2: Yeah, but what about as far as he was concerned?
3: Everything will be all right. Did you get a scratch sheet?
2: Oh, how can you think about horses at a time like this? How long's it take him to shave, anyway?
3: Did you bring back a scratch sheet?
2: Yeah, I brought a scratch sheet. Here's your rotten scratch sheet. I...
4: Hello, Leo.
2: Oh, Robbie. Hi.
4: Thought I heard your voice. Come here, Leo.
2: Fran was telling me, Robbie.
4: Come in here, Leo. I want to talk to you.
3: He can wait until you finish shaving.
4: He said come in here.
2: Yeah. Huh. I'm sure glad you made it, Robbie.
4: I knew you would be. Fran, get me some coffee ready when I'm finished.
3: Coffee?
4: Yeah, go on, coffee.
2: Boy, you can imagine my surprise, Robbie.
4: You didn't think I was going to wait around in there for the whole 10 years, did you?
2: No, but I hear that ain't such an easy place to crack out of, Angola.
4: It isn't.
2: What are you counting on doing?
4: What did you say?
2: I said, what are you counting on doing? You know, I was just wondering.
4: What brings you around here so early?
2: Well, nothing, Robbie. I just picked up a scratch sheet. Me and Fran usually go over the horses together.
4: Oh, she's still a horse player.
2: Yeah, me too.
4: How you doing?
2: Well, you know how it is, Robbie. You win one day, you blow it the next.
4: I don't mean with the horses. I mean with Fran.
2: Hey, now, Robbie, you got the wrong slant. There's nothing between me and Fran.
4: No?
2: No, I took a note on it. We're just a couple of friendly horse players.
4: A lot of stories come drifting back to me up there.
2: No, you got my word for it, Robbie.
4: Like, I don't like to be sitting alone up there and hear those kind of stories.
2: No, Robbie, listen to me.
4: Listen to me. You can have her.
2: I can?
4: I took one look at her, and you can have her.
2: I wouldn't want to do you out of anything. You know me.
4: I told you can have her.
2: That's awful nice of you.
4: I consider you doing me a favor, Leo. Settled.
2: Yeah. Maybe I ought to go out and tell Fran there's nothing to worry about.
4: Now, wait a minute.
2: Well, she's entitled to stop worrying.
4: Let her worry about something else besides the horses for a few days. It'll do her good.
2: Yeah, but Robbie, you...
4: Take care. I'll talk to you some more.
2: Oh. About what?
4: You been working lately?
2: You mean working or working?
4: You know what I mean.
2: No, Robbie, not much.
4: All right, Leo. You work with me. We're a team.
2: Yeah. Well, I guess that's settled.
5: Captain Gilliatt.
6: Oh, Captain, I was able to locate Detective Paul Poisonneau. He's right here now.
5: Good, good. Ask him to step in.
6: Yes, sir. Go right in, Paul.
5: And Baker.
6: Yes, sir.
5: Call the Bureau of Identification. I want some more recent pictures of Robbie Bertram.
6: Yes, Captain.
5: Come over. Sit down, Paul.
7: Sure, Captain.
5: Listen, Baker.
6: Yes, sir.
5: The most recent picture identification sent down was made in 1944 when he was arrested on the last offense. Ask them to check the penitentiary. Maybe they've got something made later.
6: Yes, Captain.
5: Okay, get on it. Well, Paul, I suppose you heard the news.
7: You mean about Robbie Bertram, eh?
5: Yeah.
7: Yeah, I heard it.
8: He figured to break out sooner or later, Captain. Robbie was always a hard boy to hold down.
5: You think you can find him?
8: He's in New Orleans, maybe.
5: Well, if he is, we can expect to break out all over in safe burglaries.
8: They're telling me, like a plague.
5: I've got our old reports out on...
8: Huh?
5: It says here he used to go with a girl, an inveterate horse player.
8: That's right, Fran something.
5: Liggett, Fran Liggett.
8: Yeah, yeah.
5: Look, I want you to locate her, Paul. If you do, you'll probably locate Robbie.
2: Fran! Fran, come here, Fran.
3: Oh, Leo.
2: Gee, where you been, Fran?
3: If a person wins on a horse, they're entitled to collect the bet, aren't they?
2: What, did that 10-to-1 shot win it?
3: He did, and he closed at 12-to-1.
2: I knew I should have laid in a bet.
3: I told you, didn't I? Well, aren't you going to invite a lady to sit down?
2: Yeah, sit down.
3: Much obliged.
2: Why, I can't get up nerve enough to go in on them good things, I'll never know. All the dogs I got to bet on.
3: It's technique, that's all, a system. Where's Robbie?
2: I got to meet him.
3: Oh, well, then let's go.
2: No, Fran, you better stay here. You see, this is the big deal. We're going to look over that safe we got to rip open tonight, you know?
3: What's the matter with me going? I used to go, you
2: yeah,
3: know?
2: Yeah, I know, but Robbie thinks it's better to be careful.
3: How careful can he get? He sees you, don't he?
2: Well, Robbie and me are working together.
3: You'd think I was poisoned.
2: All right, Fran, baby, I don't know. I guess it's all right to let you in on it now.
3: Let me in on what?
2: Robbie knows all about us.
3: He does?
2: I didn't tell him. He heard it in the penitentiary.
3: Uh-oh.
2: I was scared to death, baby, and then he tells me it's okay with him. He don't care.
3: He don't?
2: We got his blessings.
3: What? Well, that's a lot of nerve.
2: I think it's good. It's wonderful, baby. Suppose he was mad. Look what he did to the both of us.
3: I never heard of such a thing.
2: What do you mean you never heard of such a thing? It worked out fine.
3: That's no way to treat a lady.
2: Listen, I thought I was the one you wanted.
3: That's so, but the least he could do would be to make an effort.
2: Oh, Fran, what are you complaining about?
3: Oh, nothing. Nothing at all.
2: Well, for crying out loud, you don't have to get mad at me.
3: Who's mad at you?
2: Frankly, this whole thing's got me puzzled. Listen, we talk about it later. I gotta go and meet Robbie.
3: Well, go meet him. Who's stopping you?
2: Honest to goodness,
3: Go on. I got plenty to do. I gotta dope out tomorrow's horses.
2: Okay, honey. I'll see you later.
9: Hello, taxi cabs.
4: I want a cab.
9: Yes, sir, where at?
4: Corner of Mirabeau and Paris in front of the drugstore.
9: Yes, sir, the corner of Mirabeau and Paris in front of the drugstore. Right away, thank you, sir.
4: Don't mention it.
2: Come on, Robbie, let's go.
4: All right, Leo, take your time.
2: Take my time. We break into a drugstore, we knock open the safe, we make enough racket to bring the house down at 2 a.m. We got the dough, we're ready to go, and you want to make a phone call. Can't you make your phone calls from someplace else, from home, for instance?
4: Relax, I was calling a taxi.
2: A taxi?
4: What do you want to do, take a streetcar?
2: Robbie, for crying out loud, we just been into the safe here, remember?
4: Don't worry about it.
2: Don't worry about it, I want to get out of here. I got the tools already, let's go.
4: Leave the tools lay.
2: Leave them lay? Where are we going to get another extension Jimmy like that one?
4: We'll get it, leave the tools lay. You want to get picked up with tools on you? Okay. Not the way we came.
2: Well, I don't have to be coaxed. Let's go.
1: Well, Gangbusters listeners, the criminal, Robbie Bertram, simply called a taxicab to get away safely from the first burglary after his escape from Louisiana State Prison. Similar ingenious and daring getaways mounted as the weeks went by and the reports of burglaries increased. But it was the last getaway for which police waited.
0: Back to Gangbusters in a moment. And now we take you back to Gangbusters. And once again, we hear from tonight's narrator, Superintendent Charing.
1: One afternoon a few weeks later, Detective Paul Poisonot walked into a thinly camouflaged horse betting parlor just across the river from downtown New Orleans. This was only one of dozens of similar calls he had made in search of the girl Fran. As usual, he stood at the rear of the place for a moment, scanning the patrons who were listening to the call of the race, then walked into the crowd.
10: Linda!
11: Come on, kid!
10: Come on, that's
11: boy, what a load he's carrying!
10: Come on,
11: Linda!
10: Come on, Linda!
11: That's the guy up. I don't see.
10: Come on, Linda! That's my Linda! Stay there, Linda!
12: Second
10: by Dewar's Periscope.
12: Come on.
10: On the outside, double scotches.
3: Stay there, Linda. Stay there.
12: Oh, you said it, lady. Stay there, Linda.
3: Have you got Linda?
12: Have I got Linda? I got a wad.
3: She'll win it, all right. She's a...
12: Oh,
10: by 2 lanes.
3: Atta girl, Linda.
10: Periscope and double scotch. You're heading ahead for second and coming up on the inside in fourth position. Stainless.
3: She'll take it. She'll walk in now.
12: Oh, I hope so. I could use the winner.
3: Who couldn't? There's nothing to worry about. She's
10: and
3: in.
10: The results of the sixth at Hot Springs.
3: Here it is.
10: A winner by a neck. Number 4, Stainless.
3: Stainless? Oh, no.
10: Second and double scotch was stayed.
3: What happened to Linda?
12: That's what I'd like to know.
3: She died. She was leading all the way around, and she died. How do you like that?
12: I don't like it any more than you do.
2: Hey, Franny, you have to sit here all afternoon. You realize I've been waiting out in the car for you.
3: Listen, Leo, I had a horse that almost won the race. What do you expect me to do, drop everything and come running?
2: Well, Robbie's waiting for me on a street corner. You know Robbie's waiting for me.
3: Robbie? Who cares about Robbie? Let him wait on four corners. Linda W. almost took it and dies in the stretch. Ain't that right, mister?
12: Oh, you said that's right, lady. That cost me a wad myself.
10: Chicago, the horses are going to the post.
3: You got anything good in the next at Chicago, mister?
12: No, not a thing. Have you?
3: Oh, I got a little bet on Uncle Jack. I think the horse can win it.
12: Uncle Jack? That's a 20-1 on the line.
3: Ain't that enough for you, mister?
2: Come on, Fran, let's go.
3: Listen, Leo, the horses are at the post practically. It'll be another 5 minutes. Robbie can wait another five minutes.
2: Fran.
12: Uncle Jack, huh?
3: That's right, mister, Uncle Jack.
12: Uncle Jack, maybe. Hey, I'll go take a look at the form.
3: Yeah, you do that.
10: The sixth at Hot Springs is now official. The winner, number 4, Stainless, pays.
5: Captain Gilliatt.
13: Hello, Captain Paul. I located the girl.
5: Oh, good. Where are you?
13: Well, I found her in a horse room across the river.
5: Uh-huh.
13: She's with a guy, Leo something or other. And they were talking about driving to meet Robbie someplace over there in New Orleans.
5: Well, do you think they'll be around long enough for me to get there?
13: No, not more than 5 minutes. Leo's in a hurry.
5: Well, you can't stay behind them yourself.
13: I'll tell you what, Captain. I think they'll take the Jackson Street ferry back over to New Orleans. Can you run down to the foot of Jackson Street and wait?
5: Okay, Paul. I guess that's the only bet. If they come across some other way, you stay behind them as best you can.
2: Hiya, Robbie, get in.
4: How long do you expect me to stand waiting on a street corner?
2: Well, it wasn't our fault. There was something wrong with the ferry. It got delayed.
3: Besides, I had a horse.
4: You've always got a horse, haven't you?
3: At least a horse you can depend on. He may not win all the time, but he always gives you a run for your money.
2: And who was that meant to be a dig at?
4: That was meant for me, Leo. Well,
2: why should she be taking digs at you?
3: Still a free country, ain't it? I can take digs at anybody I want.
4: Right over the bridge, Leo.
2: Wait, over the bridge? Look, we ain't going all the way out there for another look at the place we're going to take, are we?
4: Get all the look you can at it in daylight. Then you know it in the dark. Go on, over the bridge.
3: Hey, I don't like to be cause for alarm, but take a look at that car back there, the Chevy.
2: Oh, what's the matter?
4: You just drive.
3: What do you think, huh?
4: Leo, pull away a little bit.
2: Yeah.
3: They're keeping up with us.
2: Is it cops?
4: Should I know whether it's cops?
3: They're coming up more.
4: Give her the gun, Leo.
2: All right. A lot of traffic here, you can't...
3: It's cops, all right.
4: Go on, head straight for the drawbridge. We'll lose them on the other side.
3: We're pulling away from them some.
4: Okay, we'll make it. Take a right and you're on a bridge.
2: I know.
4: Hold on.
2: We're okay.
3: Robbie, the bridge.
2: Holy, they're raising the bridge here.
4: Go on through, you'll make it. Go right through.
2: Robbie, you
4: go on.
3: We can't make it.
4: Give it the gun and take the jump. You'll have about 10 feet.
2: Okay, here we go.
3: Long shot that's ever come in for me.
4: All right, take it easy. We're okay now.
14: I phoned in the description of the car, Captain.
5: Yeah, I heard it over the air. Get in.
14: Well, maybe one of the squads will grab them over on the other side.
5: Maybe, but I doubt it.
14: Well, we can get after them as soon as they lower this bridge.
5: Yeah, we can.
14: Oh, we just had a bad break, that's all. Who'd have figured they'd be fools enough to try and jump an open bridge?
5: Say, Paul,
14: huh?
5: You think this Leo and the girl realized who you were? In the horse room, I mean.
14: No, I don't think so. I stayed out of sight on the ferry, and I think we were far enough away in the car not to be recognized.
5: All right, Paul. Suppose you become an habitual horse player.
14: You think she'll show up there again?
5: Well, why not? If they don't put two and two together, she likes to play the horses, doesn't she?
14: Okay, Captain. I will become an habitual horse player. Oh, the bridge is down.
5: Oh, yeah.
4: All right, that's enough, Leo. Shut that drill off.
15: Yeah. So what do you think, Robbie?
4: Safe will be open in 10 minutes.
15: No, I don't mean about the safe. I mean what I asked you about, Fran.
4: Look, I'm here to rip a safe, not to give advice to the lovelorn. Give me that Jimmy.
15: Yeah. Here. After all, you could help me out. You know her so many years. She used to be your girl.
4: Lean on this thing, will you?
15: Yeah.
4: All right, use your muscles.
15: All I want is to know how to handle her. She ain't been the same since you got back, Robbie.
4: Okay, that's enough.
15: Yeah. Now, will you talk to her?
4: All right, I'll talk to her. I'll talk to her tonight. Let's just get the safe ripped.
15: Thanks a lot, Robbie. You don't know how I appreciate this.
4: No mention it. Yeah, we got to cut away some more. We'll never get in the safe.
15: Now, you sure you're going to talk to
4: Didn't
15: her?
4: I tell you I would. Come on with the drill.
15: Yeah. The drill.
3: Well, boys, all in all, I'd say it was a big day.
15: Yeah, plenty big, Fran.
3: A narrow escape from the cops today, and tonight a good haul in the safe. So I guess both of you are ready for another drink, huh? Robbie?
4: Fix me a short one of the same.
3: Right. Leo?
15: You relax, Fran. I'll fix the drinks.
3: What suddenly come over you?
15: No, I'll fix them. Now, you stay there and talk to Robbie, huh? You two talk. You know what I mean.
3: Well, how should we know what he means?
4: Fran, Leo's not the happiest guy in the world.
3: Yeah? Well, I'm not the happiest girl.
4: It comes down to this. I'm not interested anymore.
3: Oh. You're not?
4: I told Leo not to consider me competition.
3: Well, I like that.
4: You know, it's kind of generous of me. I come back and see what's going on between you two. If I was another kind of guy, I could have raised a fuss.
3: Well, why didn't you raise a fuss, huh? You think a girl like me has nothing to be proud of?
4: Yeah, it's like a horse race, Fran. When a horse is young, she runs in big company. And when she loses some of her
3: stain... Now I'm a horse, huh?
4: Oh, Fran, that's just a comparison.
3: Well, you've got a lot of nerve comparing me to a horse. You of all people, a lousy safecracker, comparing me to a horse.
4: Now, Fran.
16: Hey, what's all the screaming about?
3: What's all the screaming about? The screaming is about the fact that I refuse to be tossed around between you two like I was a bale of hay. Goodbye to both of you, and good luck.
16: Hey, Fran.
4: Yeah. How do you like that?
15: Robbie, I thought you was going to talk to her.
4: I did, Leo. I guess I ain't so good on that kind of talking.
10: And in a third race at New York, a change of jockeys. Jay Lucky will ride number 6, Ramona.
17: Hi there.
10: Jay Lucky will ride number six, Ramona.
17: Hey, you got anything good today?
3: Nope, nothing.
17: Hey, I want to thank you for that horse you gave me the other day, that Uncle Jack.
3: They'll mention it.
17: You know, I bet him he paid a nice price. Did you and your friend have a good bet on him?
3: Yeah, we made.
17: Hey, you sure you got nothing good today? Not even a hunch?
3: I told you, I got nothing.
17: Oh, come on. Now, you ain't sitting around the horse room all day and all yesterday and all day before if you got nothing.
3: I like the atmosphere.
17: Well, you mind if I take a look at your scratch sheet?
3: Yeah, I do mind. Go get your own scratch sheet.
17: At least you could be social. See you around. Lady horse place.
10: First to Chicago, all the horses are going to the post.
17: Got a match, bud?
18: Yeah, here you are.
17: Thanks. Keep an eye on her, Baker. I want to call the captain.
18: Yeah, you bet, Paul. You got anything?
17: No, not a thing.
18: Looks to me as if she broke off with Robbie Nolan.
17: Maybe.
18: Yeah, she sits all week now. She doesn't move out of here all day and out of her apartment all night.
17: Well, I know it's a grind, but we got to stick with her. Hmm? Watch her while I call the captain.
18: Yeah, go ahead.
2: Hey, Robbie.
4: What?
2: Robbie, I just ran into Half Pint as I'm coming out the hash house.
4: So?
2: He's got a great tip on a horse in the 6 at New York this afternoon, a horse called Vampire, and it's going to be at a price.
4: We got other things to do.
2: No, but the Half Pint says this is a good thing. It's a cinch.
4: Look, we're knocking over another safe tonight, and we got to think about making that a cinch.
2: No, but this is a tip horse, Robbie. You should never fail to be on a tip horse, even if it's only $2.
4: You know how the Half Pint's tips are.
2: Oh, but Robbie, this horse is 30-1.
4: Listen, the Half Pint hasn't given you a winner yet. The horse don't have a chance. He can't win it.
2: Well, all right, so he can't win it, but tell me, where else can you get 30-1?
4: Forget it, Leo.
2: Oh, please, Robbie.
4: Look, you don't care about betting the horse, Leo. All you want to do is go there and see Fran.
2: No, but, Robbie...
4: Isn't that right?
2: Okay, it's right. I want to see Fran. What's wrong with wanting to see Fran?
4: You're well rid of her.
2: Yeah, sure, you can say that. You don't have no feelings for her.
4: She's no good for you. She threw herself at me, practically.
15: Oh, Robbie, I'm miserable. I feel like a fish out of water. I need her. I can't keep my mind on my work. You know I gotta go and get her.
4: It's not a good idea, Leo.
15: Look, Robbie, I'm eating my heart out to think of her sitting there all alone in that horse room.
4: Okay, let's go.
15: God, thanks, Robbie. You don't know what this means to me.
4: Well, some good might come of it. Maybe the half-pints tip horse will turn out okay after all.
0: Back to Gangbusters in a moment. And now we take you back to Gangbusters.
4: This is against my better judgment, Leo. You ought to find yourself a new dish.
15: Robbie, can I help it how I feel?
4: Okay, it's your decision to make. At least I got a horse to bet on. Go on inside.
15: I hope she's here.
4: Yeah, you can count on it.
10: Who's time for the fourth at New York, 3:43.
15: I see her. There she
10: is.
4: Hey, take it easy. She ain't going no place.
15: Yeah. Well, she looks worried, don't she, huh?
4: Probably lost every race.
15: Hello, Fran.
19: What? Oh, I'd be grateful if the two of you got out of my sight.
15: Oh, Fran, baby,
10: Mona
15: speak
10: Lee.
15: To me.
19: Oh, quiet.
10: That's more margin. Second is Esplanade, and Royal Dad is third.
19: Atta, baby, you're in a good spot.
15: You betting Esplanade, Fran?
19: I'm not talking to you unless you get that man out of my sight.
4: I still don't see what I did to you.
15: Robbie didn't mean nothing, honest.
19: Comparing me to a horse.
15: Oh, how could anybody compare you to a horse?
10: A winner by a head. Number two, more margin. Royal Dad was second, and Helpful Harry was third.
19: Well, what happened to Esplanade? Yeah,
15: that's tough luck, friend. I tell you, I got a swell tip from Half Pint.
5: Never mind the tip, Leo. You won't need it now.
15: Cops!
5: All right, none of you move.
15: Okay, I'm not through.
20: I'm not through.
5: Okay, watch him, Paul.
20: You're not going anyplace, Robbie.
15: Let go of me.
20: Hey, who are you swinging
15: Let
20: at?
15: Go, I said.
20: All right, Robbie.
15: Let go, copper.
20: You want to get rough? I'll show you rough.
5: Is everything under control, Paul?
20: Yeah, everything is fine.
5: All right, Baker. Bring those two along.
19: Listen, I can't go anyplace. I got another horse running.
5: You three have another race to worry about, and I wouldn't take any bets on that one. The odds are with us.
0: Well, Gangbusters listeners, that's how these criminals were taken in a horse room across the Mississippi River from downtown New Orleans. Robbie Bertram has been returned to Louisiana State Prison with a life term in addition to what he was already serving. His companions have received appropriate shorter sentences.
21: Thank you, Superintendent Joseph Charing, for this most absorbing case history. And Gangbusters, congratulations to all the New Orleans detectives whose investigation brought these criminals to justice. Tonight's case was dramatized by Stan Linnis and directed by George Zachary, with Bill Smith, Gene Ellen, and Ken Lynch in leading roles. Olin Ty speaking. Gangbusters is a Phillips H. Lord production.
22: Transcribed. Ladies and gentlemen, the ringing of that phone bell brings you mystery, adventure.
23: Nero Wolfe's office, Archie Goodwin speaking.
24: What? Oh, Fritz. Yeah, I thought it was the outside line. Yeah? Yes, thanks. I'll be right down, Fritz.
23: Boss, Mr. Wolfe, will you please hurry?
25: You're well aware that it would avail you nothing to hurry me. Why, Mr. Ware, be in such a rush today?
23: But the car, it's downstairs waiting. Fritz is all ready.
25: Let him wait. Isn't it enough that I've agreed against my better judgment to leave the comforts of home to go rushing through the crashing traffic of the city?
23: To a dinner? That should be an inducement.
25: Fritz could have prepared a delicious dinner. He has truffles in the pantry.
23: Well, why did you promise Arthur Merle? You didn't have to accept the invitation.
25: Quite so. He's an old friend. Besides, he does set an excellent table. It's just that I don't like the traffic.
23: Traffic? I know why. It's that awful oxygen in the atmosphere outside. It's not the traffic.
25: Archie, you're talking much too much.
23: I know, boss. I'm impatient. Would you mind giving me some slight indication that you intend to move from that chair?
25: Just as soon as I finish this beer.
23: Sure you wouldn't care for half a dozen sandwiches before we go to dinner?
25: If we were going anywhere other than to Arthur Merle's, I'd agree with you. He's the only person in the world I know of, except myself, of course, who has a proper appreciation and respect for the art of preparing good food.

ladies and gentlemen, it's that renowned genius who is the bulkiest, balkiest, most ponderous, and most brilliant detective in the world. Yes, none other than that chair-borne mass of unpredictable intellect, Nero Wolfe, created by Rex Stout and brought to you in a new series of adventures over this NBC network in the person of Mr. Sidney Greenstreet.

0: We usually refer to this story as the case of the final page. Under normal circumstances, the last page of a manuscript would be absolutely worthless unless you read all the preceding pages. But in this instance, the final page held the answer to a murder. Without that page, we couldn't arrive at the solution. Actually, we didn't even know the problem. Anyhow, I finally got Nero Wolfe to the lobby of Arthur Merle's apartment building.
1: Going up. Going up. Up, please.
2: Are you going up, gentlemen?
0: Are you, honey?
2: Certainly. It's my job.
0: Then so are we. After you, boss.
3: When did they install women elevator operators in this building?
2: I've been here for 2 years. Floor, please.
0: Arthur Merle's apartment, I believe it's 814.
2: That's right. Are you Mr. Wolfe?
0: No, this is Mr. Wolfe. I'm Archie Goodwin.
3: Although the name Wolfe would be much more appropriate for him than for me.
0: How did you know he was Mr. Wolfe?
2: Mr. Merle came in half an hour ago. He mentioned that he was expecting you.
3: You see, Archie, you rush me unnecessarily. We practically preceded him here. And we'll probably have to wait interminably for dinner.
0: I just hate to be late.
3: Arthur Merle has never been on time in his life. He's no more punctual than any other writer. He's never been known to meet a deadline on time.
2: This is your floor, gentlemen. Arthur Merle is just down the hall to the right, 814.
0: Thank you. And by the way, I want to compliment you on your congenial attitude, miss. I'll speak to management.
2: Oh, thank you, sir. Decent of you.
0: What's your name, huh?
3: Women are usurping everything.
0: Really cost to live here. Merle's really in the chips?
3: Every book he writes sells a million copies.
0: Remember the last time we had dinner with Arthur Merle?
3: I do. Delicious. Mountain quail. Shot them himself.
0: Yeah, he's quite a marksman.
3: Archie, such proficiency as Arthur Merle displayed in hunting is evidence of a wasted life.
0: Sure, he probably never made over $500,000 a year in his whole life.
3: Well, ring again. Don't just stand there.
0: Surely he's expecting us.
3: The elevator operator said he was?
0: Yeah, she seemed quite well informed.
3: If I were a judge of women, which I'm not, I'd say she has a line on every male in the building.
0: She can get a line on me anytime she wants.
3: Archie, your insatiable interest in the female seems sometimes to border on the psychopathic.
0: You know a more pleasant way to go crazy?
3: Phooey.
0: It's strange, there's a light on in there. I can see it under the door. Shall I try the door?
3: Do so, Archie.
0: Thank you.
3: Unlocked. Well, at least we can get in. He may be in the bedroom.
0: Probably in the kitchen.
3: I'll just sit here. I must forgo the comforts of my own home. I certainly intend to avail myself of the comforts of Arthur Merle's. Very much over-decorated.
0: You wouldn't like heaven unless they had orchids and beer.
3: Not a chair in the place worthy of the name. Well, I'll try that divan while you have a look around.
0: For what?
3: Arthur Merle, of course. Suppose you have a look in the study. Maybe writing. Have a look, my boy. I am exhausted and thirsty. See if he has any...
4: Boss!
3: Good heavens, Archie. Don't shout. I'm coming.
0: It's Arthur Merle. Look, slumped over his desk. A knife in his back.
3: Yeah. He's quite dead. You haven't touched anything?
0: Certainly not. I've been around long enough to know that.
3: Well, you just call Inspector Kramer at homicide.
0: How long do you think he's been dead? I'd say a half hour.
3: From all appearances, yes. And perhaps only 10 minutes.
0: I can't understand it. Why would anyone want to kill Arthur Merle? Everybody liked him. Nice man I'd expect such a thing to happen to.
3: The answer is probably a considerable distance from the question, Archie.
5: Inspector Kramer, homicide.
0: Archie Goodwin, Inspector. Just a minute. Nero Wolfe wants to speak to you.
5: Oh, no. Don't tell me you two have started up something on a night like this. It's 10 below 0.
0: I'm sorry. Here you are, boss.
3: Hello, Inspector.
5: Yes. What is it this time, Wolfe? Find a dead body on the Grant's tomb?
3: I'm sorry you'll forgive any apparent failure to find humor in your little witticism. But I'm at Arthur Merle's apartment. I suggest you come here at once. Seems that Arthur finally met a deadline.
6: So you just walked in here and found Merle dead, huh?
3: We were invited here for dinner.
6: Anyone else around when you got here?
3: No.
6: You see anyone, Goodwin?
0: Only the elevator operator who brought us up.
6: Well, Mr. Wolf, since you were in on the ground floor, maybe you've got some ideas.
3: Sorry, Inspector. Had I been able to solve the crime so soon, I would have advised you, Inspector.
6: Yeah. Well, it's obviously murder.
3: Obviously.
6: You knew him well?
3: Quite well.
6: Ever know of his being in any trouble?
3: No.
0: Everybody liked him. Arthur Merle, I felt, didn't have an enemy in the world.
6: Is that so? I don't think anybody pulled this as a little friendly gesture.
3: Don't jump to conclusions, Inspector. That this murder was committed necessarily by an enemy of Merle's.
6: Meaning?
3: It could have been an absolute stranger.
6: A woman?
3: Or a burglar, or a madman, or a crank, or... As far as we know, it could have been anybody in the city, Inspector. Arthur's been dead nearly an hour. And an hour ago, I was in my own home, sitting comfortably in my own big easy chair, drinking a delectable glass of beer. Someone at the door, Archie.
6: Yeah, just a minute. I'll answer that.
4: Mr. Merle?
6: No.
4: Well, is Mr. Merle here?
6: Yes, he's here. But he's not seeing anyone.
4: Well, he's expecting me. I'm from the Serve-Right Catering Company. We're ready to serve for four here tonight.
6: The dinner has been canceled.
4: Oh, but it's been ordered. Breast of guinea hen, cooked in wine and cloves. Delicious. It's prepared and waiting. I'm afraid that I must insist on seeing Mr. Merle.
6: Mr. Merle has been murdered.
4: Well, I'm afraid I must... Murdered? Oh, my goodness, but... Well, in that case, I... Yes, good evening.
3: Don't you think you might have taken a bit more time with the fellow, Inspector?
6: Why?
3: You might at least have let him serve the dinner. Guinea hen, wine, and cloves sounded positively delectable.
6: Look, I've had dinner.
3: I'm afraid you're too busy, Inspector. So busy that you've just passed up an extremely interesting bit of information.
6: What are you talking about, Wolf?
3: He said he was to serve dinner for four.
6: Well?
3: Arthur Merle, Archie, and myself are only three.
6: Well, who else was supposed to be here?
3: A fourth guest who either hasn't arrived yet or who arrived earlier and left.
6: Oh, I see what you mean, Wolf.
3: Good. In that case, I'll leave you to pursue your deductions from that premise. Archie, will you please stay with the inspector and be of any help that you can? As for myself, I'm going back to my own home, which I should never have left in the first place.
6: Okay, that finishes the apartment search, Goodwin.
0: And what have we?
6: Nothing. Except that Merle had over $300 in his pocket, and he was wearing a ring worth a couple of thousand, so it couldn't have been robbery. And I don't think it was premeditated murder.
0: Why not?
6: The weapon. Obviously, if someone had planned on killing Merle, he'd have prepared it better. Used a better weapon than a blunt paper knife. No, as I see it, someone was here before you and Wolf arrived, and for some reason that person found it necessary to kill Merle, and he did it on the spur of the moment.
0: I'm listening.
6: Well, it's obvious. Merle was slumped over his typewriter. The sheet of paper was in it. He'd been working.
0: May I see it?
6: Yeah.
0: Starbreaker. Strange title. Page 189, he was getting well over.

0: value. Used properly, as Greg knew how to use it, it would be worth $100,000. He walked away briskly, and as he... That's all.
1: Yeah, that's all. Must have been right.
0: No, I'd like to read the rest of it.
1: We didn't find any more of it.
0: Any other ideas?
1: No, at the moment we seem to be right where the murderer himself left off. Oh, what is this, open house?
2: Sorry to be so... Oh.
1: Oh, what?
2: I expected to see Mr. Merrill. Is he here?
1: Well, who are you?
2: Cynthia Roberts.
1: He expecting you?
2: Well, no. That is...
1: Come on in, Miss Roberts.
2: Thank you.
0: Maybe the young lady is trying to say that he didn't have to expect her. Maybe she felt free to call without advance notice, Inspector.
2: Inspector?
1: What did you want to see Mr. Merle about?
2: I'm his fiancé.
0: Oh. Had dinner yet, Miss Roberts?
2: Why, yes, I had dinner earlier.
1: When were you last here, Miss Roberts?
2: Last night, after the theater. Arthur and I were... What's the matter? Is something wrong?
1: I'm sorry to have to tell you this, Miss Roberts, but Arthur Merle was murdered. And you say you hadn't talked to Mr. Merle all evening. Is that right, Miss Roberts?
2: Yes, that's right.
1: You didn't have a date with him tonight?
2: Oh, no.
1: Then why did you come here?
2: I told you we were engaged. I just came by, that's all.
1: I see.
2: Any more questions, Inspector?
1: None for the present. How about you, Goodwin?
0: Nope. But maybe Wolf. Let me call him.
1: Yes, I guess under the circumstances, we can't very well leave him out. Go ahead.
2: Oh, Arthur, I just can't believe it. Why would anyone want to kill him?
1: That, Miss Roberts, is a question we'd all like to know the answer to.
3: Yeah, Wolf speaking.
0: Archie, boss, I'm still at Merle's. We haven't found out anything new except that Arthur's fiancé dropped in a few minutes ago.
3: Did she know anything of interest?
0: I don't think so.
3: What does the inspector plan to do about it?
0: Just a minute. He wants to know what you're going to do with her.
1: Well, hold her, of course.
0: He's going to hold her.
3: Let me speak to him.
0: Okay. He wants to talk to you, Inspector.
1: All right. Hello.
3: Inspector, I suggest you let the young lady go.
1: Are you crazy? I haven't got enough suspects in this deal to be letting the hottest one go free.
3: You can't consider her a suspect simply because she knew Arthur.
1: Now, see here, Wolf.
3: If you go around arresting people at random, you'll certainly be tipping your hand to the real murderer, admitting that you don't have a real clue to go on.
1: And just what do you suggest?
3: Find a motive, Inspector. Find a motive. Then, if you stumble on a suspect, you'll have some basis for making an arrest. At the moment, I suggest that you let the girl go and tell Archie to stop wasting his time down there and come home at once.
0: So that's the story, boss. We went over that place with a fine-tooth comb. Nothing. There's not a single suspect. The last person to see Arthur alive was the elevator girl.
4: Correction, Archie. The last person to see Arthur Merle alive was the person who ended his life.
0: Well, I just can't imagine that pretty little elevator gal.
4: You don't solve crimes by imagination, Archie.
0: Then there's Cynthia Roberts, his fiancée.
4: You suspect her?
0: Not exactly, but just suppose she did have a motive. Maybe he threw her over. Wouldn't it have been very clever of her to come back to Arthur's apartment after the police arrived, allegedly looking for him?
4: I thought you were the admirer of the fair sex, Archie. So far, the best you can do is practically accuse the elevator girl and Arthur's fiancé of murder.
0: Well, who else is there? Certainly the fellow who came with the food doesn't count. I repeat, who else is there?
4: The entire population of the city, Archie.
0: Thanks. Well, that's all I get. Oh, there was something else.
4: What?
0: This. Page 189 of what appears to be Arthur's latest novel. It was in his typewriter. As you can see, he just started the page.
4: Starbreaker. Very interesting. What's the rest of it?
0: It's all we found.
4: What? And there was something missing. Archie.
0: Yes, boss?
4: First thing tomorrow morning, get the address of Mr. Morton, who publishes Arthur's books. Then get over to see him right away.
5: Yes, may I help you?
0: I'd like to see Mr. Morton.
5: Did you have an appointment?
0: Tell him I'm from Homicide.
5: Yes, sir.
6: Yes?
5: Mr. Morton, I know you have someone with you, but there's a gentleman here from the Homicide Bureau. He wants to see you.
0: Tell him I work for Nero Wolfe. My name's Goodwin.
5: His name is Goodwin.
6: Send him in.
5: Yes, thank you. You may go right in, sir. The large door to your right.
0: Thanks.

0: Come in, Mr. Goodwin. Come in. I understand you're from Homicide.
1: Not exactly. I'm Nero Wolfe's assistant. We're working with Inspector Kramer.
0: And what can I do for you?
1: You've heard about Arthur Murrow.
0: Yes, I received the word when I came in this morning. It was a great shock. Oh, excuse me, Mr. Goodwin. This gentleman is Henry Childs.
1: How do you do, Mr. Childs?
2: Glad to meet you, Mr. Goodwin. You're with Nero Wolfe?
1: I'm his, well, his assistant, Man Friday.
0: Mr. Childs is a publicity agent. He handled all publicity for Arthur Murrow.
2: I've not only lost an excellent client, but a very good friend. Did you know Mr. Murrow?
1: Yes, I'd met him a number of times with Mr. Wolfe.
2: Yes, indeed. Arthur Murrow was a great writer and a fine citizen. He'll be missed by millions. Mr. Goodwin, when was the murder discovered?
1: Last night, shortly before dinner.
2: Well, what are the police? I mean, what do you think the motive was?
1: Don't know as yet, Mr. Childs. A little early for that.
2: Well, it's certainly a shame.
1: I wanted to ask you a few questions, Mr. Morton, privately. I hope you don't mind, Mr. Childs.
2: Oh, no, not at all. I was about to leave. I'll run along now, Mr. Morton.
0: See you again soon, Mr. Childs.
3: Good morning, gentlemen.
0: Well, Mr. Goodwin,
1: you did a lot of business with Mr. Murrow, Mr. Morton.
0: I published every one of his novels for the past 8 years.
1: And you intended to publish his new one, the one he was working on?
0: Yes, we had a contract.
1: The usual agreement between you.
0: Naturally. Although I didn't know the story, I was always sure that if Arthur wrote it, it was good. Mr. Murrow's name on the novel was a guarantee that it would sell 1 million copies.
1: You don't know what this last one was about.
0: Haven't the faintest idea. We relied completely on Arthur's judgment.
1: Not even any carbon copies, huh?
0: Not that I know of.
1: Why? When Mr. Murrow was killed, the only thing missing from his apartment was the novel.
0: The novel?
1: The first 188 pages. All we found of it were a few lines of page 189 in his typewriter. He must have been working on it when the murderer stabbed him. But the rest of it's gone.
0: You mean, Goodwin, the novel's gone? This will cost me $1 million.
1: Well, it cost Arthur Murrow his life.
0: Arthur Murrow dead and his novel gone. I can hardly believe it.
1: Well, thank you, Mr. Morton.
0: Oh, I hope I've been of some help, although
1: You haven't. But we may call on you again. Before it's over, you may be a great help.
4: Nero Wolfe speaking.
5: Archie, boss. I just finished with Morton. He doesn't know a thing. Murrow never discussed his stories with anyone, and as far as Morton knows, he never made carbons.
4: I see.
5: Where do I go from here, boss?
4: See Cynthia Roberts.
5: Oh, then you haven't dismissed the possibility that she may have had something to do with it.
4: Being his fiancée, she probably knows more about Arthur than anyone else. She may know who the fourth guest was to have been last night. And she also may know what Merle's novel was about.
5: Right, boss. I'm anxious to know what the novel was about, too.
4: I personally don't give a hang what the novel was about. What I want to find out is someone who does know the story. Because I have a hunch that whoever knows that is the person who killed Arthur Murrow.
1: Miss Roberts, I know you want to help us find out who killed Arthur.
6: Oh, yes, of course. I'll do anything.
1: Nero Wolfe and I were invited to have dinner with Arthur Murrow last night.
6: Well, I knew he was having friends in for dinner, but I didn't know who they were.
1: Oh, I'm sorry. I hoped you'd know whom he invited.
6: No, he didn't tell me.
1: Miss Roberts, we have reason to believe that there was to have been a fourth person there last night.
6: A fourth?
1: The caterer came to deliver dinner for four. Now, the fourth party never did show up, or else came earlier and left after Arthur was killed.
6: You mean someone Arthur invited to dinner might have... killed him?
1: Maybe.
6: Oh, there's no one that I can think of who bore any ill will toward Arthur.
1: We're convinced that this was done on the spur of the moment. Unpremeditated murder. Arthur Murrow suddenly became a threat to someone. Now we've got to find out what the threat was and who was threatened. We'd hope you could help.
6: I'm sorry.
1: Did he ever discuss his new novel with you?
6: Oh, no. He never talked about his stories until he'd finished them.
1: So his latest mystery contains the answer to an even greater mystery. Unless we find the first, they'll both go unanswered.

0: Mr. Martin?
1: Yes?
0: Mayor Wolf speaking.
1: Oh, yes. Your man Goodwin was here to see me.
0: I presume you are interested in seeing Merle's murderer brought to justice?
1: Certainly. Arthur was a close friend of mine.
0: And his death cost you a best sir, I know. Now, would you be willing to help a bit?
1: Why, yes, if I...
0: I prepared a statement for the papers. I want you to call the literary editors first thing in the morning. Here's what I want you to tell them. Got a pencil and paper?
1: Yeah.
0: And take this down. Quote, Mr. Carlton Morton announced today that the last work of the late Arthur Merle will be published according to schedule. Fortunately, it was Mr. Merle's custom to furnish his publishers with carbon copies of each day's work, consequently with the major portion of his... Good heaven, Archie. Please don't be so loud.
2: Look here. In this morning's paper, why, that rat, he lied to me that...
0: What on earth are you talking about?
2: That publisher, Morton, he said he didn't have copies of Merle's manuscript, that he didn't know what it was about. And listen to this. Mr. Carlton Morton announced today that the last work of the late Arthur Merle will be published according to schedule. Fortunately, it was Mr. Merle's custom to furnish his publisher with carbon copies of each day's work. Consequently, with a major portion of his latest work, Starbreaker, in the hands of his publisher, together with a complete synopsis, including the denouement, it will be possible for a ghostwriter to complete the novel. It will be published posthumously in proceeds with... Boss, did you hear that?
0: I did, and it couldn't have been more to my liking if I'd written it myself. Now, excuse me. I want to make a telephone call.
2: Who?
0: Publisher Morton.
2: Yeah, I'm beginning to see. He lied about the whole thing. I still don't see why he'd kill Merle...
0: Hello, Mr. Morton. This is Nero Wolf. Yes, perfect. Now I'll call Kramer, and he and Archie will be waiting for you. Remember now, if anything comes of it, you are to say the manuscript is in the safe in your home, and you steer the party here. Say you've recently rented this place. I hope we'll be seeing you. Yes. Goodbye. Oh, and be careful. Remember what happened to Arthur. The manuscript is in my desk in the middle drawer.
2: What the... You mean...
0: Archie, look out of that window.
2: Huh? Yeah?
0: Out there is a city of some 5 million people. In that 5 million, there is one who murdered Arthur Merle. Now, we don't know who it is, so we can't go out and put a finger on him. But, Archie, since we can't go to him, we have only one other choice, make him come to us.
3: Tell me why we're sitting here in the dark in Wolf's office.
2: Yes, Inspector Kramer. Mr. Wolf promised us a caller. Mr. Morton is to pretend that he's rented this place recently.
3: Well, who's the caller?
0: Can't tell you until he or she gets here.
3: You seem certain he'll come.
0: I'm quite certain.
2: I'm just hopeful.
3: You trying to tell me that Morton killed Merle?
0: You're almost as dense as Archie was. No, Morton didn't do it.
2: Unless Mr. Wolf is very wrong, which is doubtful, before the night is over, Morton will know who did. And then it won't be long until we know, too.
3: You should get on a quiz program. You're so good at guessing games.
2: Shh. Listen.
3: Huh? Someone's coming.
0: A brilliant deduction, my dear Kramer. I hope there are two of them. Inspector, behind these drapes. Quick! I'll get behind the screen.
4: All right, Mr. Morton. So far, you've been very cooperative. Just keep it up.
5: I have no intention of doing otherwise. Gun has me completely convinced, Mr. Childs.
6: Get the manuscript.
7: Yes, just a moment. It's in my desk.
6: Wait a minute. I thought you said it was in a safe.
7: A mistake, Mr. Childs. I don't have a safe. Shall I get the manuscript?
6: Yes, but no tricks. You be careful.
7: I'm being exceedingly careful, Mr. Childs. There you are.
6: Yeah. Starbreaker by Arthur Merle. Yes, this is it. Thank you, Mr. Morton.
7: Now, I trust that's all you want of me.
6: I'm sorry. I wish that were true. Unfortunately, you see, it's not the actual novel that I want.
7: Oh?
6: My interest in this copy is the same as it was in the original.
7: And that is?
6: That no one should ever learn the content.
7: I take it you know what it's about, then.
6: Yes. You see, Mr. Merle made the mistake of telling me when I called a bit early at his apartment for dinner last evening. I was forced to deprive him of his life once I learned the storyline of this novel. This story must be kept secret.
7: Why?
6: Most of you people in the publishing business know me as a public relations and publicity agent for several prominent writers.
7: Yes?
6: Actually, I've been as successful as I might in this business. Because a few years ago, I stumbled onto a very neat and foolproof method of blackmail. Unfortunately, Arthur Merle thought of the same thing and based this story on it. If it got out, I'd be exposed and sent to prison. So you can see why I had to stop it, why I had to kill Arthur, and why... Now I'll have to kill you, too.
7: Oh, child, for heaven's sake.
6: The contents of these pages condemn me. You know what's in them. Further, I've confessed the murder to you. You don't think I could let you live after that, do you?
7: Child, you're insane.
6: I'm sorry that I must repay you for your trouble in such an ungrateful manner. I'm sorry to do this to you,
7: child,
6: but I can't...
7: Child, please, enough!
2: Sorry, Mr. Childs. There wasn't time to ask you to drop the gun.
3: All right, Mr. Childs. Get your hands up and stay where you are.
2: Nice going, Mr. Morton.
6: Who are you?
0: That's your courage, Mr. Morton. Sorry we had to wait so long, but we had to make Mr. Childs here convict himself.
6: Convict? What do you mean?
3: We've been waiting here for you, behind the drapes all the time. We heard every word. Mr. Childs, you're under arrest.
6: Police?
0: Yes, Mr. Childs. Only one person could have been so anxious over a copy of that novel. That's the person who killed Arthur Merle for the original. And we heard you confess to that.
3: And that's all we need to convict you.
2: We didn't have any proof until we set it up for you to make a second try to cover up for the first. Fortunately, the setup worked.
6: Setup?
0: Take a look at the rest of the manuscript, Mr. Childs.
6: What?
2: Oh, the front pages are all right, but look at the rest.
6: Further, blank. They're just blank pages. You didn't have a copy at all.
0: No, but we certainly got a murderer. Hey, Inspector?
3: Childs! Childs! Stop, Childs! Stop!
2: Well, that's one way to avoid standing trial.

0: Well, Archie, I'm glad you and Kramer got Charles. Some beer, please.
1: That was a clever scheme, boss, making him think there was a copy.
0: Yes. In a way, though, I wish it hadn't been just a scheme.
1: Meaning?
0: I wish there had been a copy about the Merle's note.
1: Why? You never read detective stories.
0: No, but I've drummed up so much curiosity over this one, I'd like to know exactly what that blackmail gimmick really was. Good night, Archie.

0: Tonight's transcribed story by Don Arthur was based on the characters created by Rex Stout. This is an Edwin Fadiman production and is directed by J. Donald Wilson. In the cast were Harry Bartell as Archie Goodwin, and Evelyn Eaton, Peter Leeds, Lucille Alex, Marna Keneally, Herb Butterfield, and Bill Johnstone. Next week at this same time, Nero Wolfe and Archie will bring you the case of the Telltale Ribbon. Don Stanley speaking. Three chimes mean good times on NBC. 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
14: Are you willing to undertake a dangerous mission behind the enemy lines, knowing you may never return alive?
15: What you have just heard is the question asked during the war to agents of the OSS, ordinary citizens, who to this question answered, yes.
14: This is Cloak and Dagger.

0: Black warfare. Espionage, international intrigue. These are the weapons of the OSS. In today's adventure, The Secret Box, concerning an American agent who was sent into a Japanese-infested jungle to take back a prisoner. The role of John Marco, the OSS agent, is played by comedy star Jerry Lester. The story is suggested by actual incidents recorded in the Washington files of the Office of Strategic Services. A story that can now be told.
1: I always carry this little box around with me. I never knew when it might come in handy. It was about as big as a small lunchbox, and, well, to begin at the beginning, I happened to be in the radio room at OSS headquarters in Bamo that night when the message came through.
2: Have important Japanese captive for you. Can you come get him? Come soon. Jap patrol only few mile away. Again, for OSS headquarter in Bamo from Agent Terry.
1: So that's how Harry Stevens and I happened to be in an AT-18 flying over Agent Terry's position about 86 miles behind enemy lines in Burma. And like I say, I had this little box in my knapsack. Oh, in case I forgot to mention it, my name is Johnny Marco. Snappy songs and witty sayings. Just mention my name in Sheboygan. Oh, they loved me in Sheboygan.
3: Yeah, I know, Marco.
1: Hey, Harry, did I ever tell you about my last date in Frisco before I went overseas?
3: I can hardly wait.
1: Her name was Rose. She had a name like a flower and a face like a weed. I called her Cream of Wheat because she was so mushy.
3: Marco, I have but one thing to say to you.
1: Well, talk to me.
3: I hope you live to be as old as your jokes.
1: You know the trouble with you, Harry? You don't realize you're carting around $1 million worth of talent. I tell you, they love me.
3: In Sheboygan, I know.
1: That's the city, yeah.
3: Now, hang on. Gonna take a dive, see if I can find the landing strip.

0: We had figured our checkpoints carefully. But when we reached our rendezvous, all we could see was a rough field with a Buddhist pagoda at the far end. Nothing else. No landing strip, no markers, no one waiting downstairs. Just a rough field covered with brush. We knew something must have gone wrong.
1: I don't get it, Marco.
0: Well, the Japs probably closed in and are afraid to come out of hiding.
1: Oh, great. Live Jap prisoners aren't dropped in our laps every day.
0: Hey, Harry.
1: Huh?
0: Who is this Agent Terry, anyway?
1: Oh, missionary. He's been working with a tribe of Anglo-Burmese for years. Colonel says he's already radioed back a lot of information on enemy positions. This is the first prisoner he's ever taken. What a rotten break.
0: Well, look, circle around again. Maybe we'll see something.
1: Nope. Better head back before we run into trouble ourselves.
0: Hey, Harry, huh? Harry, look. Look, the brush. It's being yanked away.
1: Yeah, I see it. Look, those natives. They're putting up the white marker stripes.
0: The safe to land panel's out. It. Gee, it's like seeing something pop before your eyes.
1: Let's go.
0: That landing strip came out of nowhere. Just all of a sudden, there it was. The plane bumped the ground and rolled in. But we kept the motor still running in case of a Jap trick. And we sat there and waited for whatever was going to happen next. Harry, Harry, look, look, look. Something or somebody's coming out of that clump of bamboo at the end of the field.
1: Yeah. Keep your hand on your gun. I'll make a quick getaway if I have to.
0: Check. Harry! Harry, natives!
1: Yeah, but are they friendly?
0: Spears! Hey, they're armed. Let's get out of here.
1: Yeah. Hey, wait a minute.
0: What's the matter?
1: There's a white woman with them.
2: I am Mrs. Terry, gentlemen. One would never suspect I was an agent, would one?
1: Well, what's the angle? I mean, well, I beg your pardon,
2: ma'am. Oh, it's very simple, really. My husband, the late Reverend Oscar Terry, a God-fearing man, went to his rest a few months ago.
0: Well, you mean, ma'am, that you're the agent who's been sending all that information to OSS headquarters in Bamo?
2: Naturally. This is Lin Tao. I suppose you'd call him the right-hand man. Say, how'd you do, Lin?
3: How you do?
0: Hi.
2: Lin, incidentally, sent the radio message. He does so enjoy tinkering with mechanical devices. I showed him how to use it. Unfortunately, however, my husband, the late Reverend Oscar Terry, a God-fearing man, was the only one of us who knew how to take it apart and put it together again. Lin.
3: Yes, Miss Terry?
2: That radio, you have it?
3: I have it here.
2: Excellent. Captain, would you either have this replaced in Bomo with new parts or have a new radio dropped over to us?
1: Why, sure, Mrs. Terry. I'll see what can be done for you.
2: Oh, thank you so much. Oh, fancy. I almost forgot. We have a Japanese prisoner for you.
0: There were about a half a dozen natives a short distance away standing around the cart. In it, they had a Jap officer with his hands and feet tied. They dragged him over.
4: Get down. Get out of cart. Down.
0: He was a surly character. Maybe I would be under the same circumstances. Anyway, he didn't say a word. Just glared at us from under the bloody bandage around his head.
2: Here is your guest, gentlemen. Colonel Sawaka, the Japanese High Command. He resisted arrest rather strenuously, so it was impossible to avoid banging him around a bit. Well, goodbye now, and good luck, and do give my regards to your colonel.
0: We loaded Colonel Sawaka into the small plane. And a few seconds later, as we swung over the field, we looked down and saw that all trace of the strip had completely disappeared. The brush was replaced, and there was nothing. Only jungle.
1: How's our friend Colonel Sawaka doing, Marco?
0: Well, he's a little tied up at the moment. Hey, friend, how you doing? Friend doesn't want to talk.
1: You know something? That's the best audience you'll ever have, Marco. One who can't understand English.
0: Oh, come on now, will you, Harry? Hey, maybe you got something. Hey, friend, did you know that the former ruler of Russia was called the Tsar? His wife was called the Tsarina? And you know what they called his kids? Get a load of this.
4: Sardines!
5: You know, I think you're right, Harry. Friend obviously doesn't understand a word of comedy English. Hey, what's that?
1: Chap Akak, they've spotted us.
5: Can we get away from them?
1: Oh, we could try.
5: That's climbing, Harry. Gee, 1,000 feet in about a half a minute.
1: Ah, it's no good. Can't get out of range this way.
5: Well, what'll we do?
1: I'll level off and head for home. I can't get away from them. I'm just climbing.
5: You did it. We're out of range now. I think.
1: You spoke too fast.
5: Trouble?
1: Black must have hit one of the engines. It's knocked out.
5: Oh, fine.
1: Well, it could have been worse. I can get us back on one.
5: Oh, brother, if you were your sister, I'd marry you.
1: Oh, you're a big-hearted guy. You know that, Marco?
5: Well, I don't go around proposing every day.
1: You better go back and see how Brent is doing.
6: Brent, Colonel Sawaka, doing extremely well. Thank you.
1: What?
6: Keep your hands on the flying instruments, Captain.
5: Hey!
6: And you, Lieutenant, keep your hands in the air. Way in the air. I thank you.
5: Oh, you dirty dog face. You spoke English all the time.
6: Enough to tell you that if you do not do as you are told, I put the bullet through your head. I thank you, Lieutenant, for leaving gun within easy reach.
1: Can you do anything, Marco?
5: Quiet. Nothing. He's got us.
6: Quiet. Do not talk. Just continue to fly a plane.
5: So Harry kept the plane steady. His back to our friend. And I just stood there and watched Colonel Sawaka as he manipulated the parachute and buckled it on, changing the gun from one hand to the other as he put his arms through the straps of the chute. Then he opened the handle of the waist door.
6: I will say goodbye now. It was an unpleasant ride.
5: Why, you...
6: Hands in the air. Keep the hands in the air. Much better. Now I shoot you both. Then I took ya!
5: Goodbye, friend. Don't forget to write.
1: The jerk shouldn't have opened the waist off first. All I had to do was bank the plane over on its side, and we lost him.
5: Yeah, we lost him, all right. Uh-oh. His chute opened.
7: Oh, fine.
1: Mission unaccomplished. Well, anyway, it was a nice ride.
5: I'm glad you thought so.
1: Uh-oh. Second engine couldn't take the strain of that flip-flop.
5: Is it conking out?
1: Yeah. It cocked. All right, hit the silk, Marco. We better bail out.
5: I made it okay. Rolled over a couple of times when I landed and pulled the chute down. But it was another story with Harry. As he bailed out, his slipstream caught him, flung him back against the horizontal stabilizer and cut a gash in his head. Miraculously, his chute opened. And he drifted into the green jungle and landed upside down in the top of a tall mahogany tree. Harry! Harry, are you all right? Can you talk?
8: Marco, shroud line of the chute, it tangled. Can't get out. My head, I cut it.
5: Yeah, I see.
8: Marco, get me down.
5: Yeah, yeah, easy boy now. I'll do something. Something? But what? Tried to climb the tree to reach him, but it was no use. The trunk was bare and smooth, and I kept slipping back. It was as if the two of us were in the middle of a nightmare. Harry! Harry, can you hear me?
8: Yeah, yeah.
5: I can't climb that lousy tree. It's too slippery. There's nothing for me to hold on.
8: Marco, it's no use.
5: Well, what do you mean it's no use?
8: If you waste time standing there, you'll be caught. Japs all around, you know that as well as I do.
5: Harry, will you listen to me?
8: Now you listen to me. Get away now, will you? They may have seen the plane.
5: Oh, shut up. Now, will you shut up?
8: Get out or we're both dead ducks. I know I am, anyway. Just do one thing. Marco?
5: Yeah?
8: Don't leave me here to starve or fall into Jap hands. Maybe you can make it back alone.
5: You're nuts. Now, I couldn't do that.
8: Just don't leave me to starve, Marco. Please. Please, huh? Shoot me first. Through the head, Marco. Please.
5: I knew he was right. I couldn't leave him.
8: Please, Marco.
5: Not that way. And I couldn't stay.
8: Marco!
5: Well, I took the .45 from the holster at my belt. When When I heard the dry click of the hammer being drawn back, I broke out in a sweat. My hands started to get wet, too.
8: Marco.
5: I counted. One. Two.
2: Well, Lieutenant.
5: What?
2: From the looks of it, we're right in time.
5: Lin Tao and the natives went to work swiftly, knocking down a second smaller tree against the mahogany. They scaled it like cats to the base of the branch where Harry was hanging, tossed a loop of rattan across the branch and pulled it toward him. Then they lifted Harry and passed him from hand to hand and lowered him gently to the ground. And all the time I just stood there next to Mrs. Terry, feeling the blood pounding in my head. And I put the pistol back into my holster.
2: Lynn, that other bandage, please.
3: Here you are, Miss Terry.
2: That's a good fellow. Thank you so much. How's your head now, Captain Stevens?
4: Oh, much better, thanks.
5: I still don't understand. How did you
2: happen... Oh, we saw the Japanese AK-AK hit your plane almost immediately after you left us. And we came along to the jungle in case there should be need of us.
5: Lady, no one ever needed you more.
9: You say Colonel Sawaka escaped? Dear, what a pity.
2: There now. I think that bandage will do till you get back.
3: Miss Terry.
2: Yes, Lin.
3: Lin Ta say, leave now. Do not stay. Back to village.
2: Oh, yes, quite. But that poses a problem. As I told you earlier, our radio is out of use, so...
5: So there's no way of contacting headquarters and telling them to send a plane for us?
2: Exactly, Lieutenant Marco.
5: Well, do you think we can make it back through enemy lines on foot?
2: Possibly. It would take 5 or 6 days anyway.
5: Yeah, but it could be done, couldn't it? I mean, we could sneak through, couldn't we?
2: Bypass the Japs, so I don't
3: care. Can do. Yeah. Lin Tao help. Thank you.
2: Capital idea, Lin Tao. My husband, the late Reverend Oscar Terry.
5: A God-fearing man.
2: Thank you. Yeah. He would approve heartily.
5: Lin Tao knew plenty of shortcuts, and we followed him, skirting Jap patrols all the way. There was something uncanny about the way he led us over miles of jungles. We kept our packs light because we had a pretty long hike ahead. But just the same, I kept that little box with me. I never knew when it might come in handy. Then we came to a small stream.
3: Must go to a stream here. Take offshore.
5: Well, wait a minute, Lin. Why bother? We'll be wading through a lot of water, and why take our shoes off and on?
3: Do as Lin say. If shoe get wet, feet wet all time. Many sore come on feet. Will not be easy for you to walk much distance to Bamo.
5: We crossed several more brooks, and we kept taking our shoes off and on. On and off. The jungle along the banks grew thinner. So did we. The sun beat down harder. The water washed sand up around our knees. The shoes off and on. On and off. We'd splash them and then stumble. Then start walking again. A couple of days of this, we were pretty beat. Except for Iron Man Lin.
3: Feel good.
8: Lin, the sun, I'll have to hold up a while.
3: We'll rest here. Near stream.
5: Hey, this is an ideal spot for a picnic. 50 million insects can't be wrong. Got you first, you little foreigner.
8: Hey, Marco, got any water left? My canteen's dry.
5: Yeah, sure, here.
8: It's all you got?
5: It's okay. Go ahead, drink it.
8: Lin, is all the water we got?
3: Lin Tao say, do not worry. Watch. I will show what to do so you know.
5: Hey, wait a minute. What are you digging a hole in the sand?
3: Watch. First, dig... small hole in sand near stream. Place leaf in bottom, like this. And when water come through, sand and leaf, it not be muddy. Can drink.
5: Hey, that's the greatest. The leaves act like a filter, you mean.
3: Water is clear. Drink it with your hand. Will not hurt you now.
5: This Lin Tao had a dozen cute little tricks like that. He'd have been a riot in vaudeville. Well, the next morning, we were back on the trail, pushing our way through sharp blades of grass. And all of a sudden, we heard the tinkle of an iron bell.
1: Hey, Lin, what's that?
3: Escape book. Elephant coming. Dangerous. Villager in jungle put iron bell around neck to warn. Dangerous.
1: We've got guns. We've got guns. Let's shoot at him from this side.
3: No. Do not shoot.
5: Yeah,
3: but bullets not go too high. It only make elephant much angry. Do not shoot. Still.
5: The size of him. Look at the size of him. It's like being charged at by a six-story
3: building. Still. Do not shoot yet. Only if we must.
5: Right by us.
1: Yeah. Maybe he didn't think we were worth noticing.
5: You know something, Harry? Huh? One thing I can't figure out about an elephant. With a tail at both ends, how does he know which end to sit on?
1: Oh, funny man. Come on, let's make time.
5: Lin Tao did our seeing and our thinking for us. He did everything but walk for us, and we got sort of used to leaning on him. Nothing could happen to Iron Man Lin. Only it did.
1: Oh! Lin! Lin!
5: Harry! Harry, he's dead! That knife went right in his back!
1: Where'd it come from?
5: What? They came out of the jungle. At least 50 of them. Half-naked savages carrying long stalks of bamboo that had been sharpened to deadly points. Their leader was a giant. Must have been about 6'7". He held up his hand. The sudden silence scared us more than the noise.
4: Quan. Dan Li.
5: What did he say? Did you understand him, Harry?
1: Look. Friends. Friends. Savvy friends.
4: No friend. Quan. Dan Li. White devils.
5: White devils. That was us. They slashed off pieces of the vine ropes around the tree and twisted them about us so we could just move our legs. Then they pushed us ahead of them, through the gray daylight of the jungle, through the dim passages of winding lianas and climbing tropical plants. And above us, stray birds shot color through the overhanging trees. After about a mile, the path became a trail. The lianas were cut away. We tripped over some coconut husks by the side of a charred fire. We were coming into the village. Then Harry saw them first.
1: Marco, look. Up there on the poles.
5: Human heads. A row of skulls.
1: Headhunters. Marco, these are headhunters.
4: Move. Quan Danley, move.
5: Hey, look, Chief. Chief, you got it all wrong. Now, we're not devils. We're friends. Friends.
4: No.
1: It's no use, Marco.
6: American, you are right. It's no use.
5: Colonel Sawaka!
6: I am a great friend of these headhunters, for I warned them of your coming. Told them you are Quan Dan Li, white devils who come to bring a plague and a pestilence to them. It's no use. Chief, put the devils away.
4: Them, Quan Dan Li, tell... Basha!
5: They untied us and threw us in a straw-thatched hut they called a basha. Through the makeshift door, we could see the skulls on the poles. An endless row of them under the hot sun. And up the poles streamed columns of jungle ants, giving them an ancient burial.
1: Looks like the end of the line, Marco.
5: Yeah. Hey, wait a minute, Harry. That chief speaks a little pidgin English. He understands a little. Do you think we could reason with him?
1: He doesn't look like the reasonable type. Besides, our friend, Colonel Sawaka, got to him first. The tribe's convinced we're dangerous.
5: Yeah. About as dangerous as a glass of buttermilk.
6: A funny bucket.
1: Yeah, that's Sawaka outside talking to the guard.
5: We got company.
6: I trust you are comfortable, Captain, Lieutenant.
5: Why don't you climb a tree, you little monkey? Ow!
6: Watch your tongue. Was the most fortunate for me. I found a way here to a friendly camp.
5: Sorry, I don't like your friends.
6: My friends do not like you either. Think you are devil Americans who bring evil to their people. Sleep well. Tomorrow you will join heads on poles.
5: In the morning, they brought us out. guess we were pretty important because the big chief himself came over to tie us to the poles. Then I got an idea. I sneaked my hand in my pocket and grabbed a coin. Just held it tight.
4: Guan Dan Li, tie you now.
5: Hey, chief, look at this. What are you doing carrying dimes around in your ear? Well, what do you know? Another in your other ear. And here's one in your nose.
4: Toba.
5: Say, you're a pretty sly character, aren't you? Regular walking Bank of England.
10: Hey, Marco, what are you up to?
5: Just a couple of magic tricks if I can get away with them. I tell you, they love me in Sheboygan.
4: Toba magic.
5: That's right. Toba magic.
4: Toba.
5: Now, if you get me that knapsack you grabbed for me, I'll do more. See?
4: Toba.
5: Knapsack. Bag from back. Savvy? Remember, we'll do Toba.
6: Do not listen to Guan Dan Li. Cut off her head. Now.
5: Hey, chief,
6: now.
5: Look at this. Look at this. Now you see it? Now you don't.
4: Toba.
5: Presto. Coins disappear.
4: Anna.
5: Get knapsack or you'll disappear. Savvy?
4: Guncha prune by Guna.
5: Boy, that coin trick got him, and the chief pushed Sawaka aside and sent one of his rover boys to get my knapsack. They brought it to me, and I took out the little box. I always knew it would come in handy sometime. Then the chief held up his hand again. And I went into my act. Brother, what an audience. And what a performance. Now watch closely, ladies and gentlemen. The hand is quicker than the eye. Presto changeo. I take this little glass of water, just an ordinary glass of water, if you will observe closely, and presto, it turns color.
10: You're doing great, devils, kid.
5: It's one of my best shows.
6: I tell you, cut off the heads.
4: Still. Be still.
5: You tell him, chief.
6: Devils are devils.
5: Go away, little man. You bother me. Now, for the next bit of magic, ladies and gentlemen. I pulled every trick in the book out of that little box. Drew cigarettes from the chief's ear. Pulled flowers out of empty pots. Yanked a dozen colored scarves out of a single white handkerchief. And then I broke a stick in half and put it together again. Boy, did they love it. And now, for my final bit of hocus-pocus, ladies and gentlemen.
10: Hey, Marco. Why don't you try saw Sawaka in half and forget to put them together again?
5: I got something better.
6: As I was saying, devils, these American devils, Cuba.
10: Hey, Marco, he's getting them over on his side. They're coming after him.
5: Maybe this will stop him. Look! Look, watch! Sign! Sign from gods!
4: Marco!
5: Look! Stopped him all right. I pulled a beam blower out of the box, blew hard, and out came a tiny doll dressed in a Jap uniform. Without his head. And he floated to earth. The superstitious native stepped back, afraid to come any closer. See? See, sign! Japanese is Guan Dan Li. God say so! Americans, friends! Friends! Doll there on the ground. Japanese doll. Sign from gods. Follow great white father and fight Japanese. Chief, you tell him. He told him, all right. The big trouble we had afterwards was keeping them from tearing Sawaka apart. We wanted him alive to take back to OSS headquarters in Bamo. Well, that's the story. The next day, the headhunters led us back through the jungle with our prisoner. There's only one thing I'm sorry about. Too bad Variety couldn't have caught my act. I tell you, they loved me in Burma.
11: 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And so, once again, the report of another OSS agent closes with the words,
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0: starred in today's Cloak and Dagger adventure as Marco was Jerry Lester, with Larry Haynes as Harry, Colonel Sawaka, Daniel Occo, Mrs. Terry, Irene Hubbard, the Colonel, Raymond Edward Johnson. Others were Carl Weber, Arnold Robertson, and Jerry Jarrett. The script was written by Winifred Wolfe and Jack Gordon. The music was under the direction of Murray Ross. Today's true OSS adventure was based on the book Cloak and Dagger by Corey Ford and Alistair McBain. This has been a Lewis G. Cowan production in association with Alfred Hollander and was under the direction and supervision of Sherman Marks. Programs. Get your programs here. Mystery fans, there's an exciting evening waiting for you tonight on NBC. First, some listener will have a chance to win $1,000 for solving the case on $1,000 reward.
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0: In the animal world, there is the hunter and the hunted, hound and fox, hawk and sparrow, chicken and worm. We in the topmost species have also joined the hunt. But who is to judge precisely which of us are hounds or foxes as we enter the chase? There is the chase for glory and the chase for fame. And there is also the desperate flight a man will make from his own conscience.
1: You like the fights, mister? Who's your choice for top man, pound for pound? Dempsey, Lewis, Sugar Ray, all great boys. But you must have heard of Joey Solez, the Mexican Indian. He was the greatest battler weight for weight that ever threw across. And I ought to know because I managed 100 bugs in my time. And those I didn't manage, I saw. Joey had everything. Speed, guts, and a bomb in either hand. He would have been lightweight, welter, and middleweight champ all in one if... but that's one big if, mister. I'll tell you a story if I still got time. Yeah, I still got time. First I ever saw of Joey was in a Mexican hash house over on 3rd Avenue. I got a yen for a bowl of chili that afternoon, and as I set myself down and waited to give my order, I noticed a busboy clearing some dishes a couple of feet away. He was small, about 5'8", maybe. Built slim but wiry, like a dancer, and he was singing with a smile on his baby face. What are you so happy about, sonny?
2: Who, me?
1: Yeah.
2: I'm always happy, senor.
1: Oh.
2: I mean, mister. I must remember I'm no more in Mexico, see? Pardon, I cleared the table.
1: Don't they have any waiters in this dump?
2: Oh, the waiter, he'll be here soon, senor.
3: Solez. Hey, Solez.
2: Mr. Monks.
3: Where's my dough?
2: Mr. Monks, Senor, please, I ask you not to come here. If I lose my job...
3: Who cares about your lousy job? Where's my dough?
2: I get it for you.
3: When?
2: Next week.
3: You said that last week.
2: Senor...
3: Don't senor me, you punk. 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I get my dough, I take it out of your hide.
1: 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I seen loan sharks before, mister, but you take the prize.
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2: 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You please take your hand from my coat.
3: You little chiseler, ought to bust every bone in your body.
2: Senor, please. The coat. I ask you once more.
3: I ought to take you and your old lady and... Oh!
1: I wouldn't have believed it if I didn't see it. It happened just after the big guy said something about the kid's mother. The kid was still holding a tray full of dishes in his right hand, and he didn't bother to put it down. He just crossed with his left from the waist and caught the big lone shark on the kisser. And so help me, the punch lifted him at least 2 inches from the floor. And when he hit like a stiff. Out cold.
2: Madre mia. Now I lose my job.
1: Never mind your job. Come outside with me, kid.
2: Well, Senor Monks, he's on the floor.
1: Stop arguing and come out. I want to talk to you. What's your name?
2: Juan. Juan Solis. In the States, they call me Joey.
1: Ever fight professionally?
2: Senor?
1: Fight, box, in the ring.
2: I'm not boxer, senor.
1: How would you like to be?
2: Me?
1: Listen, I'm a fight manager. Mike Gaff is my name. I ain't making any promises. But there's a chance you could learn the racket and make out fine. The left I just saw was dynamite. If you got a right just like it, we'll make some money.
2: Money? I make some money, Mr. Gaffer? Oh, this I need very much.
1: What are you getting now?
2: As busboy, senor?
1: Yeah.
2: Well, I've only been in the States for 1 year, senor, but I make $28 a week. They promised me a raise.
1: How would you like to get $100 a week?
2: $100, senor?
1: When you start to learn something, maybe $200 or even $5. But you got to work hard for it, kid. You got to learn a lot before you even get a crack at a 2-bit preliminary in Hoboken.
2: Senor, for that money, I work like a slave. Madre mio, $500.
1: Here, take this card. It's a gym on 48th. Come up there tomorrow around 1.
2: Si.
1: We'll see if you got something else to sell outside of a good left and a yen for Mula.
2: Si, senor, I come. But, senor, you know, tell my mother, see?
1: Your mother?
2: My mother, she's getting old. She would worry. She'd not like for me to be box fighter. We keep it quiet, yes? Just between you and me?
1: All right, whatever you say. I got a blow now. Tomorrow at 1 at Frankie's gym. and come ready for work. Looking back on it now, that was a day for Joey Celez and for Mike Gaffer, too. When I gave him that card, I figured I might have a pretty good prelim boy if he learned fast enough. Maybe a sparring partner for a couple of my boys. I didn't know that Joey Celez was going to be the biggest lightweight draw since Benny Leonard. He was green, all right, to begin with. But he was hungry, mister. And give me a hungry boy when it comes to chasing that title down the line. After I gave him a couple of lessons, he learned real fast. And pretty soon I had him sparring away with the cauliflower set. And then one afternoon at the gym, he was ready for action.
4: Keep your right higher, Joey. Higher. Counter that left lead. Box him, kid. Box him.
1: Okay, come here.
2: Mr. Gaffer, I'd do all right.
1: Confidentially, you stink.
2: Senor?
1: You ain't doing nothing but hopping around. You want to learn a rumba, go to dancing school.
2: But you tell me to box him, I box. When you tell me to knock him out, I knock him out.
1: You what?
2: I knock him out.
1: Now listen, hot stuff. You know who you're sparring with? Sailor Coy. He's not only been boxing for 15 years, but he's 20 pounds bigger than you. I told him special to take it easy and not to hurt you. So don't start bragging about what you're going to do.
2: You want me to knock him out, senor?
1: Yeah, knock him out.
2: Okay.
1: I felt sorry the minute I said it, but he got me sore. Here I was trying to teach the little bum how to use his hands, and he's bragging like a rooster already. Sailor Coy was past his prime and shagging cash for working the boys out in the gym. But he had a punch, and he knew every hook and jab in the books. If he got the sailor mad, I was losing myself a prelim boy.
2: Mr. Gaffer! Now?
1: Now what?
2: Should I knock him out now?
1: Yeah, now. And he did, too. I couldn't believe my eyes. He fainted with his left like an old pro, and the sailor dropped his guard just 3 or 4 inches, but that was enough. Joey's right cut in like a bullwhip. And it took us over 20 minutes to bring the sailor back to life. That was the start of it. From that point on, I started to treat my prelim boy like an up-and-coming champ. I got him 4 bouts in a row in Jersey, and he made it 4 KOs, all in round one. Well, he was fighting bums then, maybe. But this kid was still green. And yet they couldn't touch him with a baseball bat. After Jersey, we fought at Coney Island, Stanford, and the small arenas in and around New York. I found that what I had on my hands was that

0: Hey, how do you like this, Joey? Your name's in the papers. Listen to what they wrote. Joey Salez, a promising fighter. Young Mexican lightweight reaches his 18th KO due for better competition. How do you like that, huh?
1: I think so, too.
0: You do, huh?
1: For sure. When I fight the champion, Mr. Gaffer?
0: Relax. Relax, Joey. You got a long way to go before you meet the champ. You're still in the minor leagues, kiddo. We'll change all that after this coast-to-coast trip we're making. You'll meet all the best second-raters and some of the boys who are in line for a crack at the crown. When we get back from this tour, Joey, you can start talking about meeting the champ, and it won't sound like a yuck anymore. Sure, man. Yeah? Who? Downstairs. Wait a minute. Hey, Joey.
1: Yes, Mr. Gaffer?
0: This clique says your mother's downstairs.
1: She, I asked her to come here to the hotel room.
0: Well, I thought she didn't want it to know you're a fighter.
1: Well, Mr. Gaffer, my mother, she find out. And now that I must take this trip with you, she... Well, she wants to speak to you.
0: Yeah. Hello. Send Mrs. Salez up.
1: Mr. Gaffer, maybe you talk to her alone, huh? I go into the bedroom.
0: What'll I say to her?
1: Well, tell her not to worry. You know just what to say. I'm sure she'll like you, Mr. Gaffer. She like you very much.
0: She liked me, all right, in the pig's eye. I could see on her face the minute she walked in that she thought I was murdering her son. She was a little old party, maybe 5 foot tall, with wrinkles in her skin and small bony hands. But it was her eyes that got me, big, round, black marbles that looked straight at me without blinking.
2: Where is my boy, senor? Where is Joe?
0: He'll be out in a minute, Mrs. Salez. Sit down.
2: Why you make my boy a fighter, senor? Why you not leave him alone?
0: Oh, that's not the way to act, ma'am. I'm going to make him champ one day. I'll bring you in a load of pesos like you never saw before.
2: Fighting is dangerous. I don't want my Joey to be hurt.
0: Don't worry about it. I'll take care of him.
2: Juan is a good boy. When we come here from Mexico, he promised he'd do what I say. This fighting is bad. I am sorry, senor, he ever met
0: me. For the love of Harry, I'm doing your boy a favor. I tell you, I'll be famous someday, Mrs. Salez.
2: Si, famous. And hurt very bad. I know. But I tell you, senor, and I tell you this just once.
0: Well?
2: If something happened to my Joey, you will be sorry. You will be sorry, senor, for the rest of your life.
0: I should have known then, but I didn't listen. I passed her up as an old dame with a screw loose. But I found out later how a rat must feel when he's hounded and chased by a bulldog. We started our tour in Chicago with Mickey himself, McGuire. He lasted 2 rounds. Next came Kid Levine in Milwaukee, 1 round. Jimmy Petrel in Minneapolis, 3 rounds. Lefty Gaynor in Omaha, 2 rounds. Charlie Preston in Los Angeles, 1 round. Harry Sapolio in Dallas, 2 rounds. And Denver Danny Dalton, 20 seconds flat. It was sensational. Nobody could last with my boy for over 9 minutes. And he got faster and stronger as he went along. By the time we hit New York, the press boys were yelling for a title match. And Joey was ready to take the crown. Hey, Joey!
1: See, Mike?
0: Guess what, kid?
1: You match me for the title, Mike?
0: No, but it's almost as good. I've signed you for a fight with Jerry McCartan. The winner to meet the champ.
1: When is the fight?
0: 8 weeks from today. You're signing the final contracts tomorrow. But you've already been committed. We'll leave the hotel on Friday, kid, and hop up to the training camp. This one is going to be for keeps. Excuse me a minute. Hello? Yeah? Speaking. Who? Oh, what's he want me for? Oh, I ain't asking any questions, fella. Just... Sure. I'll be right over half an hour.
1: Who is that, Mike?
0: Well, just a friend of mine. I got to see him about something, Joey. I'll tell you what. You start packing and I'll be back inside of an hour, okay?
1: Hey, Mike. What's the trouble? Mike, you look worried.
0: Worry? Me? What have I got to be worried about? Just do as I tell you, Joey. And wait here till I show.

0: call was a message from Eddie Rock, one of the toughest hoods in town. He wanted to see me, and he wanted to see me fast. And even before I got to his pool room hangout, I had a feeling I knew what was on his mind. What can I do for you, Eddie?
1: I hear you got yourself a fighter, Mike.
0: Joey Celez, he'll be the next champ.
1: 10 ball in the corner pocket, Harry. Fights Jerry McCartan next, don't he?
0: In 8 weeks.
1: Okay, so he loses.
0: McCartan?
1: Celez. 8 ball on its side.
0: Now, wait a minute, Eddie. This kid is the best leather pusher the ring has ever seen.
1: Sure he is. I saw him fight.
0: He can't miss in this fight or in the title fight.
1: But he's going to miss, Mike.
0: Yeah?
1: Yeah. The odds will be long. Maybe 15 to 1 on your boy. So I put down 100 G's on McCartan and I get back 1.5 million.
0: And what do I get, Eddie?
1: 10%.
0: That's 150,000. Maybe I make a little more if my boy's champ.
1: I ain't asking you, Mike. I'm telling you. But just to be nice about it, your split is 250 G's as of now. K.O.?
0: K.O.?
1: That's all I gotta tell you. Just make sure your boy lays down before the 5th.
0: It's a deal, Eddie.
1: Wait a minute. How much you got in the bank now, Mike?
0: Maybe 20 G's. Why?
1: You're bringing it over to me tomorrow.
0: To you?
1: I'm betting your ward with mine. At 15 to 1, you collect yourself another 300,000. And, Mike...
0: Yeah, Eddie?
1: Make sure you don't also collect yourself a wooden kimono.
0: I had to say yes, didn't I? The Rock would have killed me if I didn't. Besides, look at the dough involved. I figured I'd make it up to the kid by letting him bet our way and everything would be hunky-dory. But Joey didn't see it that way when I threw him the pitch about a week before the fight.
2: You want to talk to me, Mike?
0: Yeah, wait till I finish this job.
2: Hey, what are you doing?
0: Putting rat poison in these floor holes. Next time we hire ourselves a training camp, we'll get bungalows without extra guests. Yeah. Sit down, Joey. I got something to tell you.
2: Sure. What, Mike?
0: Next week, when you fight McCartan, you're going to lose.
2: Lose? Why knock him out, Mike? I do it in the second round. Maybe sooner.
0: I said you're going to lose.
2: I don't understand.
0: There are lots of things you don't understand about this racket, Joey, but you'll learn. The guy named Eddie Rock, a killer, he's betting on McCartan, and he wants to win. I bet on McCartan, too, Joey, and so will you. We'll get ourselves a bankroll and...
2: You bet on McCartan?
0: Every nickel I ever saved, Joey. Now, look, the fight racket's tough, and you got to be smart. You won't last forever, but we can make a killing now and get out before you're punch drunk. Now, what are you thinking of?
2: I don't understand. I don't understand about this losing business.
0: Get right down on the 4th. Them are orders, savvy. Hey, wait. Where are you going, kid? He walked out without another word. And from that minute on, we never talked, except if it had something to do with training. But I was sure the kid would do like I said, and I kept on being sure until the night of the fight. He went into the first round like nothing was wrong and started to box the ears off Jerry McCartan. This was the way I wanted it because it made the sellout look better. And in the second round, he moved a lot faster and started to pepper McCartan with short right hooks. When he landed a bowler to McCartan's lip, I started to worry, and the belt saved McCartan from going down for a count. In the third round, Joey really went to work, and I saw he wasn't going to pay any attention to what I said about laying down. I looked over the ringside seats and spotted Eddie Rock with a couple of his hoods, their eyes on me. I knew what Eddie was thinking, and it made my middle turn over once or twice. On top of that, I had all my dough on McCartan. I was getting panicky. About half a minute before the end of the third, I stuck my hand in my pocket for a cigarette and found I was still carrying that tube of rat poison I used in the training camp. I figured a little would slow him up, so I put some inside his water bottle, and he took 2 swigs just before the 4th round opening gong. I swear I didn't mean to dose him too much. It must have been an accident. But half a minute later, McCartan brushed him with a left, and Joey started to stagger. McCartan hit him once more, and Joey went down. He went down, mister, and out for keeps.
1: Hiya, Mike.
0: Hello, Eddie.
1: Well, here's your cup. Too bad about the kid. According to the papers, that last hook of McCartan's finished him off.
0: Yeah, that last hook.
1: We were talking about doing a post-mortem on him.
3: Post-mortem?
1: But I hear Joey's old lady talked him out of it. She's Indian, you know. She said it was against her principles. Anyway, he got buried today. I went to the funeral. So that's that.
0: Yeah, that's that.
1: Well, I'll be seeing you, Mike. Oh, I noticed something funny as I came in here to the hotel. Joey's mother.
0: What about his mother?
1: Recognized her because I saw her at the funeral. She's a wacky little doll, ain't she? The way she looks at you gives you the creeps.
3: What about her?
1: Take it easy, Tootsie. All I was going to say is that she was standing across the street looking up at the hotel. And I had a feeling she was searching for your window.
0: As he walked out the room, I ran to the window and looked down. First, I didn't notice anything. And then I saw her. She was standing across the street looking up at my hotel window like a zombie on the loose. 20 minutes later, I was packed and I caught the next train out of town to Chicago. I didn't leave my compartment until we passed Buffalo. Then I started getting hungry. As I opened the door to go into the diner, I saw her.
4: My boy is dead.
0: I'm sorry, I didn't show up at the funeral, Mrs. Solas,
4: but... Joey is dead.
0: It was an accident, lady. It happens all the time in a racket like ours. It couldn't be helped.
4: You will be sorry, senor. Because you will never sleep again. Joey will be with you always. Always he will be here. And you will never be able to run away from him.
0: Get out of my way, you skinny old crone!
4: Always. He will follow you.
0: Get out of my way! The old lady was nuts. I could see it in her face. But when she pinned her eyes on mine, them little black marbles that looked like they were floating in oil, I felt I could hardly breathe. When I got back to my room, the old lady was gone, so I locked myself in. I took a couple of sleeping pills and then hit the sack. But even with the pills, I couldn't sleep. I kept thinking about Joey's mother and what she said, and I couldn't get my mind off her. And then, just as I was dropping off at last, I heard it. What I've been hearing ever since. I heard it. It couldn't be. The kid was dead. It was in my imagination, that crazy song. I jumped up from my bed and started to yell for the conductor. And suddenly, the voice was gone, just as fast as it came. Conductor! Conductor! I holed up in Chicago at a swank hotel. And a couple of days later, I forgot all about the old doll and that song of Joey's. I was sure I didn't hear what I thought I heard. And as the days went by, I got even surer. After all, I had a couple of pills in me when it happened. 4 or 5 drinks. That kind of mixture's bad for the nerves. Well, mister, Chicago was as fast as ever. On this trip, I was loaded with dough. I hit the races every day, made all the nightclubs, and got myself some real sweet company to keep me from getting lonesome.
5: You're scared. You're the funniest guy I ever met.
0: And maybe the best healed, honey child.
5: Oh, I like him dark, handsome, and rich. And in a pinch, I'll skip the dark and handsome.
0: That's about a little kiss, baby.
5: You great big overgrown baby.
0: Hey!
5: Well, what's the matter, big boy? Isn't the lipstick your flavor?
0: That song.
5: What song? You mean that drunk at the next table?
0: The song he's singing. Tell him to cut it out.
5: What gives with you?
0: Stop it! Cut out that singing! Cut it out to here!
5: Hey, are you cracked, mister? You got everybody looking our way.
0: Come on, let's get out of here.
5: But we just...
0: Shut up and let's go!
1: Sure, it was just coincidence. What else could it be? That Mexican song was as old as my grandpa, and every band in the country played it regular. At least, I thought it was coincidence. Until the next morning in my hotel room... I had a headache when I went to bed and I slept late. And by the time I got up and was ready for breakfast, it was almost noon. I slipped into a bathrobe and went into the other room to get me some food. And she was standing in the middle of the floor, dressed in a housemaid's uniform, emptying my ashtrays.
0: Mrs. Solas!
4: You are awake, senor.
0: What are you doing in my room?
4: I clean, senor.
3: You mean you work here?
4: Si.
0: Now listen. This ain't funny no more. I'm getting tired of the gag. You gotta stop chasing me around, you understand? No more follow, comprendo? What are you looking at me like that for?
4: My joy is dead.
3: Sure he's dead, and the sooner you get used to it, the better.
4: You kill him, senor.
3: That's a lie.
4: You kill him, and you must pay.
3: Get out of my room! Get out before I throw you out!
0: She kept her eyes on me for another minute, then turned and padded through the door while I poured myself a hookah big enough to choke a horse. And then, just as I put my lips to the glass, I heard her once more coming through the walls of my room just like a ghost.
5: My! Sweetie pie! Oh, sugar! I thought I'd miss you.
0: You got my message?
5: Yeah, to meet you here at the airport.
0: I wanted to say goodbye.
5: Well, where are you going, honey?
0: Anywhere. Texas first, then California.
5: Oh.
0: Maybe I'll end up in Europe or Siam. It don't make any difference. As long as I get away from her.
5: Who's her, baby?
0: Never mind. Kiss me goodbye, honey child. It's going to be a long time no see.
5: When you get back to Chi, don't forget to look me up. Especially if your bankroll's still padded. Bye, Tud.
0: So long.
6: Excuse me, senorita.
5: What?
6: I wish to get by, please. I am taking that plane to Texas. Excuse me, please.
0: I ran, but the old dame ran faster. Joey must have given her every nickel he ever earned because she always had enough to follow me around. First it was Texas, then California, Montana, New Orleans. I went to Europe and she was there. I came back home and she was here. She stuck to me like glue, mister. I couldn't get away. And always, always I kept hearing that other thing. That voice without a body. That crazy song. Then one night, in a little hot box of a hotel room in Jersey, it happened. It happened like I knew it would happen all along. My hair was getting gray by this time, and my hands were beginning to shake, and I was drinking too much and sleeping too little. And on this one night, I couldn't sleep at all. It was the song again, and this time I knew something inside of me would snap. I jumped out of bed and put on a small table light near the mirror, thinking I'd start to pop. But in the mirror, staring me in the eye, was Joey's face.
2: Keep away. Keep away from me. I killed you. I poisoned you, you creep. You...

0: Who are you?
1: Delaney. Plainclothes squad.
0: Huh?
1: This is the guy, Mrs. Solis.
2: You hear what he says, Senor Policia.
0: You can't prove it. You can't!
1: Save your energy, Gaffer. There's a wire recorder under your bed.
0: A recorder?
1: The old lady put it there. She works here as a washwoman. She also put that picture of a boy on the wall over there. Opposite the mirror.
0: But the voice. The singing.
1: She's got a record. Her son made it. She outsmarted you, Gaffer. And I've got a feeling she'll follow you right to the chair.
3: The cop was right, too. I admitted everything, all about the rock and everything else. The trial was short, and they set my execution date for now. They'll be coming for me any minute. But you know, I actually don't care. There's a bench in my death cell here. And if I get up on it, I can look through the small barred window. But I don't want to look no more, mister. Because she's standing there outside the prison walls waiting. Yeah, she's waiting. And she's looking right up here. So I won't care when they pull that switch, savvy. Because at least, she won't be able to follow me no more.
0: Or will she?

0: In the animal world, there is the hunter and the hunted, hound and fox, hawk and sparrow, chicken and worm. We in the topmost species have also joined the hunt. But who is to judge precisely which of us are hounds or foxes as we enter the chase? The Chase was created and written for the National Broadcasting Company by Lawrence Klee. In tonight's cast were Joe DeSantis, Bryna Rayburn, Amzie Strickland, Mandel Kramer, and Donald Buca. Next week, a professional killer joins the hunt when you listen to The Chase. The Chase was directed and transcribed by Dan Sutter. Fred Collins speaking.
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